0: to ever win the women's 10,000 metres, and Katie McDonald has taken the uneven bars gymnastics gold. In the pool, Meg Harris and Sam Short have led all Australian podiums in the women's 100 metre freestyle and the men's 800 metre freestyle. And 14 months after sustaining a career-threatening knee injury, Sam Williamson has continued his comeback with victory in the men's 50 metre breaststroke to add to his 100 metre triumph. Looking at the weather for New South Wales, isolated showers developing along the southern inland plains and adjacent western slopes and ranges, tending scattered about the far southern slopes and ranges, isolated showers also along the north coast and adjacent ranges. Sunny for Sydney today, a top of 21 degrees on the coast and 22 in the west. At the moment, it's 14 degrees on the coast, it's 10 in Penrith, and the humidity is on 74%.
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3: Good morning. Great to have you along this morning. So later this hour, we'll be hearing from the nurses' perspective about this new report that's been put out by the University of Sydney that half of the state's nurses and midwives are ready to quit their jobs. The report warns that 70% of nurses and midwives can't recover their energy between their shifts. That's bad news not only for the nurses and midwives, but also, of course, for the patients and patient care. You'll hear from a long-time nurse from Shoalhaven about the issues around burnout in his profession. But first, new data shows the postcode with the fastest rising mortgage stress in New South Wales is not in Sydney, but in the New South Wales regions. You'll find out which suburbs are feeling the most strain next.

0: Trina and the Waves, Walking on Sunshine from 1983. Good morning. Lovely to have your company. It's 10 past 10 on 1233 ABC Newcastle and ABC Statewide. Coming up shortly, we're going to be talking about mortgage stress. I think quite often people think housing, they think fast rising mortgages, and they think Sydney, but that is not the place we should be primarily focused upon, judging by the most recent data. You'll hear all about that shortly.
1: Every community has stories worth sharing. 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
0: Now, are you stressed about your mortgage repayments? New data shows that the postcode with the fastest rising mortgage stress in New South Wales is not in Sydney, but it is in one of New South Wales regions where it's categorised that people are facing severe mortgage stress. The figures pulled from the Our Top 10 Mortgage Stress and Default Loan Reports were set up by a digital finance analytics rolling survey. So this is fresh data coming from many households across the state. Carly Upton is a Salvation Army's financial counselling team leader for Moneycare New South Wales and is based in Newcastle. Hi, Carly.
2: Hi, Kylie.
0: So,
2: thanks for having me.
0: You're very welcome. I mean, let's look at where you are. So in the Hunter, new data is showing almost 40,000 households are estimated to be under mortgage stress. How does that compare with other parts of the state?
2: It is consistent, I think, with a lot of areas across New South Wales. And for us specifically, we've noticed over the past 6 months within that Newcastle Wider Hunter area, there has been an increase in the number of people who are feeling financial pressure. And I think across New South Wales and on a national level, there is really an impact across the board of households who are finding it really difficult to keep up. Research conducted by the Salvation Army recently found that almost 9 in 10 people at the moment are feeling the same level or more stress around financial pressures than they were this time last year. So it's definitely having an impact across the board.
0: I mean, your team talks to people, you provide counselling for people who can't get in touch with the Salvation Army to try and better manage their finances and cope with difficult situations. What are you noticing? Is there a commonality? Is there a shared story between the people who are calling you? What are the main factors they tell you are causing them problems?
2: Of course. So what we've noticed, particularly with those community members that we're working with experiencing mortgage stress, is that it can present in a lot of different ways. So we have people that will reach out to our service presenting with mortgage stress and really feeling the pressure of that. However, we're also seeing it come across in a really wide range of different ways. So we are seeing a lot of households that are prioritising their mortgage payments in order to just secure that roof over their head. But then that means that they're relying more heavily on credit for other sort of household and living essentials, and that's causing additional stress and pressure for those people. So we're also seeing people that are keeping up with their mortgage payments but falling behind on other bills such as their council rates and utility bills. So it can present in a really wide range of in sort of how those people are feeling it. We also see people that are going without essentials. So what we see in cases like this is that people could be going without food or medication in order to sort of keep up with the demands of their repayments. So while they may be keeping up, there's a huge amount of other social impacts.
0: So does that nervousness or do your calls for help peak around, I don't know, council rate time or when payments might

0: be due on cars, or is it around the kind of fears around interest rate increases, for example? I'd imagine there are so many stresses involved for these people.
1: Yeah, absolutely. And I think it could be any one of those things that causes that stress for people. It could be any one of those triggers that brings them to a point of being at a point where they feel like they really need some help. So my advice to people who might be listening that are feeling concerned or feeling overwhelmed or have had something happen recently that's really impacted their financial situation, what I would suggest is that it is absolutely okay to reach out for help, and that help is available to everyone through our MoneyCare Financial Counselling Service. It is a free, private, confidential service where they can have a chat with one of our financial counsellors. In terms of the local area and New South Wales overall, we have financial counsellors based here in Newcastle, places like Raymond Terrace, Taree, Dubbo, really sort of spread across New South Wales. Financial counsellors can also have a chat over the phone. So there's many ways that a financial counsellor can support. So I think the big message for people here is that they're not alone. There's no shame in reaching out, and early intervention can have a huge impact on the opportunities that they may have for resolution. So definitely sort of contacting our MoneyCare Intake Service on 1-800-722-363. They can connect them with a financial counsellor locally to them to sort of walk with them through that journey of financial hardship.
0: Carly, is it your recommendation or is it your advice that if there is a mortgage repayment coming up that is really beyond your resources, that you reach out to the bank? How amenable are the banks in dealing with individuals when it comes to, you know, it comes down to crunch time when those payments just can't be met?
1: Yeah, we would definitely encourage people to reach out to their credit providers if they're feeling under stress. I think as well, if people do find making that call overwhelming or if they are concerned about making that call, it is something that a financial counsellor can help with. So I think the big thing is regardless of what that experience may feel like, there is definitely someone who can help. So if it's a call that they are comfortable making on their own, absolutely contact your credit provider. If that feels a little bit scary, there's definitely people who can support you.
0: And I'm guessing, I mean, we're talking about mortgage stress here at the moment, Carly, right? But obviously housing, making rental payments is also an extraordinary stress. I mean, do you remember a time when the concerns about housing were as intense as they are now when it comes to, you know, how much of anyone's income it's that paying for your house is claiming?
1: I think there's definitely a trend of community members presenting to our service with a higher volume of creditors. So I think as opposed to people that typically would present with one or two creditors of concern, we're now seeing community members with a much larger volume of people that are pursuing them for repayment. So I would say that would be
0: more
1: impact. So
0: you mean that people have taken out loans or they have finance from multiple creditors?
1: Absolutely. So instead of sort of feeling the pressure from one particular creditor and going okay elsewhere, they're kind of using every sort of possible option they can to keep up with that. And the result of that is that they're having multiple repayments, and then that can feel really overwhelming.
0: It's a troubling time, Carly, but thank you for the work that you and your team do. Obviously providing pretty vital assistance at this moment in time. And we appreciate your time this morning.
1: No problems at all. Thank you so much for having me.
0: Cheers. So that's Carly Upton. She's the Salvation Army's financial counselling team leader for MoneyCare New South Wales. She's based here in Newcastle, but as she was saying, they have officers and people answering the phone in all different places, in Taree, in Dubbo and all across the Hunter. Her message is you're not alone. If you are at a point where you're feeling really overwhelmed by these bills and by the cost of housing and the cost of mortgages in particular, just to share with you her number, it's a 1-800-722-363, 1-800-722-363. So that's the number for the Salvation Army's financial counselling service, which is called MoneyCare New South Wales.

0: Stuck in the Middle with you today on 1233 ABC Newcastle and ABC Statewide. Good morning. It's 22 minutes past 10. Coming up, after years of pay negotiations, nurses and midwives finally won their battle, or that battle, last April. But according to a new survey, the damage was already done, with more than half of nurses currently considering leaving the profession. More on that shortly.
1: What's really in the food we're eating?
2: A lot of the labels are not true.
1: A major Australian food investigation yields shocking results. Duped, a two-part special from Four Corners, continues Monday night on ABC TV and ABC iView.
3: Weather.
0: So today, isolated showers developing across the southern inland plains, adjacent western slopes and ranges, tending to be scattered about the far southern slopes and ranges. Snow, though, on the southern ranges above 1,400 metres. Isolated showers also along the north coast and adjacent ranges, but dry elsewhere, with sunny periods happily along the southern and central parts of the coast. Daytime temperatures sitting a little above average today. Tomorrow, again, scattered showers and isolated showers for much of the state. Snow on the southern ranges and slopes above 800 metres, so a bit more widespread snowfall. Dry and partly cloudy elsewhere.
3: Traffic.
0: So there is a crash involving two cars at Corowa, which is along Federation Avenue at Birdwood Street. Northbound traffic is affected there and emergency services are on the scene. So that's only just happened in the last 20 minutes or so. But if you're at Corowa, there'll be some delays for northbound traffic because of a crash involving two cars along Federation Avenue at Birdwood Street. So keep an eye out for that.

0: Dynamic hypnotic soul kind of feeling this morning on 1233 ABC Newcastle and statewide. Good morning. Now, if you're a nurse or you work in healthcare, or indeed you've been a patient in a hospital in New South Wales, which, you know, probably brings most of us into the room, you'll want to hear the next interview. We'll be speaking to a delegate from the South Coast for nurses and midwives off the back of a report from the University of Sydney that's suggesting that more than half of nurses are considering leaving the profession, mainly around issues to do with rostering and burnout. Two-thirds are looking for other work, and they're really concerned about inflexibility, unpredictable shift patterns. Anyway, you'll hear directly from a long-term nurse very soon.
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2: On 12:33, ABC Newcastle. Mornings with Kylie Morris.
3: This is where the Hunter conversation begins.
4: So are we on the verge of losing more nurses and midwives from our state health system? A new report has found 2/3 of nurses and midwives are considering leaving the profession. Almost half are looking for other work. The challenge they face, according to the report, is the inflexibility and unpredictable shift patterns that are pushing many to the brink. We're now joined by Tom Hoffman, who's the New South Wales Nurses and Midwives Association delegate for Shoal Haven. Good morning, Tom.
5: Good morning, Kylie.
4: I understand you're not in beautiful Shoal Haven at the moment, though. Where are you?
5: Currently in Sydney at the New South Wales Nurses and Midwives Association annual conference.
4: Okay, so I bet there is a lot of talk there about this new report from the University of Sydney that was released this morning. Did any of it come as a surprise?
5: Look, I don't think it came as a surprise to anyone probably in the conference room. This is the sort of stuff that the union's been talking about for as long as I can remember. These sort of staffing issues, the issues with sort of lack of flexibility, kind of not enough nurses, and sort of the lack of sort of respect that nurses feel they don't have.
4: Yeah, I mean, it's really challenging the kinds of things that are described by the report and some of the reporting around the conclusions. I mean, yes, there was a pay increase in April, but yes, they note a lack of flexibility, overwhelming workloads and understaffing. And that means, because of the way that the shifts are organised, people don't have enough time to recover between, you know, ending their work and starting their next shift. Is that something that you've experienced?
5: Yes, definitely have experienced that. I think every time, I've been nursing for over 15 years, and I think in the beginning, doing night shifts and sort of doing the recovery post sort of night shifts and evenings, things were a little bit sort of easier from a physical perspective. But I think as you get on, it just kind of gets a little bit harder and harder to sort of do that flip around from sort of night shifts and evening shifts back to mornings. And yeah, sometimes you may only have sort of an 8-hour break between shifts to sort of be sleep, getting home and sleeping.
4: Yeah, I mean, we had a text from a midwife called Kelly earlier in the morning. She says that she works in a small rural hospital and had just come off an 18-hour shift. She completed an 8-hour afternoon shift with a callback for 10 hours, which means there's been no sleep for her for over 28 hours because she had her own appointment to attend on her rostered day off. I mean, this isn't only a terrible issue, it seems, Tom, for nurses and midwives, but also for patients. I mean, there must be a great deal of stress and concern as a health worker for you when you know that you've probably worked too long and you're worried about delivering the best care that you can, given that you're just so exhausted.
5: Yeah, and I think the not being able to deliver the best care is probably the thing that is probably the hardest, and sort of it kind of goes from a, yes, sort of being fatigued, but then also flows on to not having enough sort of nurses and midwives in the system to sort of absorb that sort of flex. And so, yeah, what we're seeing is that sort of bad flex, like you mentioned with Kelly being forced to kind of do that overtime just because it's not kind of those extra sort of flexibility where there's no nurses to sort of, or midwives to cover like those sick calls or unexpected incidents.
4: I'm Kylie Morris and you're hearing from Tom Hoffman, who's a New South Wales Nurses and Midwives Association delegate for Shoal Haven. One of the suggestions from the union in response to this, Tom, has been that there should be a trial of flexible working shifts, that's something they'd like to see, some trials being run in cooperation with New South Wales Health. That's something I spoke to the Premier Chris Minns about earlier, and he told me, look, you know, nursing is a difficult job. It's never going to be easy, but maybe these trials would be worth considering.
6: Well, we consider any practical change that makes life easier for frontline.

0: I'm public sector workers, but I can't sign up to it sight unseen.
1: So that's his immediate response. I spoke to him earlier this morning when he hadn't really, digested, I guess, the details of that report, in fairness. But as a union delegate for Shoalhaven, Tom, what would you like to see? What would work for you?
2: Well, I guess having, like, as a union, like, we're very open to sort of collaborating and working with New South Wales Health to kind of actually fix this problem and get that sort of flexibility, because if we're having sort of nurses and midwives unable to sort of attend events of their loved ones, trying to fit in childcare arrangements around sort of these shifts that are often sort of not very flexible, but I guess having that conversation around what we can actually do and approach it collaboratively would be sort of what we would like to do. But there just seems to be that lack of inconsistency across the state around how they do approach flexibility.
1: Hi, Tom. Sorry, I lost you for a moment. But just to say, I'm bringing into the conversation, if you don't mind, Hannah. She has called in. She's a community lawyer and a current student midwife at the University of Newcastle. Good morning, Hannah.
3: Morning. How are you?
1: Fine. Listen, thank you so much for joining the conversation. Yeah. So you're a current student midwife, so I guess that means right at the very start of your career, is that right?
3: Yeah, that's right. I'm about halfway through the Bachelor of Midwifery. So direct entry health is not my background. So I am coming into the sector. I'm nearly 40. I've been working as an employment lawyer for young people for a while now. So I've got that side where I'm seeing employment issues. I know acutely what workplace rights are and what that should look like. And then as a student at the total other end of the spectrum, I'm coming in. It kind of makes me scream internally that the things that I'm seeing nurses and midwives have to put up with as, both an employment lawyer, but now also a student entering the profession.
1: I mean, given that, Hannah, I mean, is it discouraging for you to, learn the details of this, of research like this report from the University of Sydney, talking about just how dispirited people are, how burnt out they are. I mean, is this likely, do you think, to maybe discourage others or give you second thoughts about staying and training fully as a midwife?
3: Look, I think the reality is I love it. I'm loving what I'm studying. The midwives who I'm working with are just so genuine, and passionate is probably an overused term, but they truly are, and they want to have the best outcomes for their women. And I do worry, though, that our system, our New South Wales health system, ultimately does bank on that passion for the work, because they know that they care and they know that they're going to pull those extra hours, probably unpaid. They know they're going to do the double shift because they don't want to leave their, woman who's in labour, alone or whatever. And often they'll need the money as well with that double shift. So they'll do it because they really genuinely care and they just want the best outcomes for these women, but they are burning out. And I do worry about the younger ones who are entering the profession with me. I hope I've got enough life experience to see, what the tells of burnout would be, and perhaps, try and pull back from that or go casual. Like a lot of midwives and nurses are doing, they're going casual so that they're not beholden to the hours that they're being asked to do. But I do worry about the young ones going into the profession who are coming alongside with me, that, they will just keep pulling these mad hours because they're asked to, and because they want to learn and they want to do well. They want to support the women they're caring for. So they do. I mean, even as a student, we're pulling crazy hours. So I can only see it getting, more intense.
1: Thanks for that, Hannah. I mean, Tom, listening to that, does that feel familiar to you, this sense that there's so much goodwill and toward patients and so much passion around the vocation of nursing and midwifery, that is what drives people to do it in the first place? But it's also something that it seems has been exploited by the system.
2: Yeah, absolutely. I mean, it's the reason I got into nursing in the first place, but it does kind of feel like we are, like, the goodwill of the nurses and midwives. We're kind of holding the system together. Like, the system functions.

0: a large amount of unpaid overtime as well as actual overtime, which in itself is just quite exhausting. And I think one of the things to kind of look at is the fact we don't really have a recruitment issue in nursing and midwifery, but we very much have a retention issue. We've got scores of nurses and midwives leaving the profession after 2 or 3 years, and then they're not making it much further beyond that. And that's kind of, I think, really telling of where the issues are and like how we're treating these nurses and midwives.
1: Tom, when I was speaking to the Premier earlier, he pointed out that his government, he says, inherited a system wherein nurses hadn't been given a pay rise for many years, and that COVID had really ground down a lot of people who were working in that system, and there was a lot of burnout. And he points to the wage increase, the wage deal that was agreed with nurses by his government. Has that made a difference, or has it meant that now you can just turn your focus to the other problem, which is the rostering and burnout problem?
0: Look, I think the wage increase was a historic wage increase that we won. Unfortunately, the state government was dragged there, kind of kicking and screaming. And then the IRC actually recognised that the wage increase that we did receive wasn't actually going to cover kind of those decades of underpayment and counteract the gender balance of pay that we were receiving. And so I think, look, the pay increase was definitely were welcomed by members, but I think there was a bit of disappointment that it didn't kind of go further. It didn't give us sort of pay parity with states like Queensland. And I think, yeah, it's definitely going to keep nurses and midwives in the system a little bit longer, but I think there is a small bitterness there that wasn't more.
1: You're listening to 1233 ABC Newcastle and Statewide. We've got two people who are chatting to you at the moment. One is Tom Hoffman. He's a New South Wales Nurses and Midwives Association delegate for Shoalhaven. And Hannah has called in. She's a current student midwife at the University of Newcastle who's currently undergoing her training. Tom, I feel like we should give you the opportunity to tell Hannah what it is that you love about nursing, right? That what keeps you turning up to work every day despite these very tough conditions and the prospect of burnout?
2: Convince me to stay.
0: Yeah. Well, look, as cliched as it might sound, I think the best thing about nursing is like the care you are able to provide. For me, like you often meet people during the what may be the worst moments of their lives, and you have the opportunity to offer comfort, support, and make that experience a little less frightening or painful. And I guess there is a real intimacy and privilege in being trusted by someone when they are at their most vulnerable. And so, yeah, just knowing that you can make a genuine difference, even in a small way, is probably what makes nursing meaningful and why I've kept with it.
1: Well, thank you both of you for the conversation. And Tom, it would be great to hear what comes out of the conference that you're at today. So maybe we can get in touch with you again later in the week. It'll be interesting to see what the professional responses are to this, you know, these challenges about inflexibility and unpredictable shift patterns. I am wondering whether we should have a regular spot for the two of you, which is just midwife and nursing chat.
2: A chat? Have we got a
0: Yep,
2: podcast on her?
1: Oh, look, any minute now. I can feel the podcast
0: Yep.
1: producers circling.
2: Yeah, let's do it.
1: Thank you so much for your
2: I know.
1: time this
2: Thank you so
1: morning.
2: much, Kylie. Thank you.
1: Cheers.
2: All right,
0: All
2: bye.
0: right.
1: So that's
0: Bye.
1: Hannah and current student midwife at the University of Newcastle, and Tom Hoffman, who, as you heard there, is a delegate for Shoalhaven. For the New South Wales Nurses and Midwives Association, they are currently having a conference in Sydney, and no doubt this will be very much, you know, front and centre. I've just had a text from a listener, Amanda. She says, "Look, I've been a nurse for 22 years. I have postgraduate qualifications, and despite the pay increase, the hourly rate of cleaners, of handymen, of unqualified workers is more than the nurse's hourly base rate. Why would you want to stay?" I can hear the frustration, Amanda, and fully understand that. Tom was saying that at the moment he's keeping in, he's sticking with it,

for the sake of doing the job that he loves, but clearly there are so many challenges. On 12:33 ABC Newcastle and statewide, it's 11:15. Lovely to have your company. Coming up, we're going to the Commonwealth Games. How have our Australian athletes performed?

0: She's dreaming. We've had lots of texts from you today about the AusAlert emergency system that was tested yesterday. Some people wondering why they didn't get it. Others people saying that it worked fine for them. The ones who, for whom it didn't work, it seems to be more an issue perhaps of having a much older phone than anything else, but a bit hard to reach any kind of fully confident conclusions there. But let's learn a little more. So this emergency system sent a 10-second test warning signal to all compatible mobile phones and devices across the country. But it is clear, as I was saying, that some people didn't receive the alert. And there are a number of reasons why that might be the case. David Cody from the Top Stories podcast explains.
1: So many people keep their mobile phones on silent these days, so the AusAlert siren came as a shock to many.
2: There we go.
3: There you go, right on time. Let's see. People kind of looking at their phones.
1: The test of Australia's new emergency alert system went off on mobile phones all at the same time across the nation.
4: I just thought I was getting a phone call. I was really confused.
5: I was low-key, like, kind of shocked when it happened. It kind of caught me off guard, and then I was like, well, what was that? And then I was like, oh, it's just the alert.
6: Yes, I received it on the train. Oh, hold the train was...
1: The text on the mobile phone screen read, critical AusAlert, test message, no action is required. The hope is having to issue such an invasive alert will be rare. But in future, AusAlert notifications could be sent for natural disasters or to let people in a particular location know about safety threats, including acts of terrorism. The Emergency Management Minister, Christy McBain, says the test of AusAlert looks like a success.
7: AusAlert is potentially life-saving technology. The test has shown AusAlert's capability to deliver emergency warnings at pace and scale, with 94% of targeted towers broadcasting across Australia.
1: The feature at the heart of the AusAlert system is that critical messages override your volume, do not disturb or silent mode settings. Messages can be targeted to a specific area, down to within 160 metres. It goes off if you have a relatively up-to-date mobile. It even fires on phones without an active SIM card. What if you didn't receive an alert? Well, the advice is you don't need to do anything. It could be for a number of reasons. Your device might be older and not compatible. You might need to update your phone software, or a particular mobile tower near you might not be working. The technology has been 6 years in the making and was a key recommendation from the 2020 Royal Commission following the Black Summer bushfires. While the government insists AusAlert is superior, the current system, which uses SMS technology called Emergency Alert, can also deliver voice messages to landlines, so it will continue to run for now. One concern surrounding the AusAlert rollout is the risk the system may pose to people experiencing family and domestic violence who may have a secret phone. There's not much that can be done when there's a real emergency, but before the test, the advice was that the siren wouldn't sound if phones were turned off or on aeroplane mode at least an hour ahead of the test and remained off for at least 24 hours. Similar alert systems are already used around the world. For example, in Japan, the system has been used to warn people about earthquakes and ballistic missile launches. It's also used in the United States, where an infamous false missile alert went off in Hawaii in 2018. It read, ballistic missile threat inbound to Hawaii, seek immediate shelter. This is not a drill. To maintain trust in the system, it's essential nothing like that happens here. AusAlert will officially be used from the 1st of October.
0: Goodness, I'm glad we missed out on the mistaken ballistic missile alert and that it was fairly straightforward. That's David Cody from the Top Stories podcast there. They did great work. If you ever want a news explainer, you can find that podcast and give it a follow at any time. It's updated really regularly with some of the breaking stories and tries to explain the background to them.
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11: Mornings. This is 1233 ABC Newcastle and ABC New South Wales.
0: So it's been another massive day of Commonwealth Games action that has wrapped up now in Glasgow. Here's Niamh Owens with the very latest.
10: This is a 2026 Commonwealth Games update.
2: Niamh Owens with you. After day four in Glasgow, another dominant day for Australia, the Aussies now hold over 30% of all medals on offer. We saw golds in gymnastics and athletics, and an incredible level of dominance continued in the pool. So let's dive straight in. Seven gold medals for the Dolphins and a swag of other podium finishes. That domination exemplified in the women's 4x200 metres freestyle relay.
11: Molly O'Callaghan, with the Australian team cheering her on in the background. A seventh gold medal on the night for Australia. 23 now in the pool.
2: O'Callaghan brought them home after leading from start to finish with Pallister, Casey and Miller. Meg Harris got the better of Molly O in the 100 freestyle in an Aussie clean sweep for the second Comm Games in a row. The three gold caps were neck and neck after the turn before Meg Harris pulled away to win gold.
12: I'm proud of the result. Every time I get up there, it's a privilege to race, and it's my first individual event in the 100 free, so I couldn't be more happy with that result.
2: Jenna Forrester won the punishing 400 metres individual medley. Ella Ramsey nabbed bronze. In the 100 metres breaststroke SB9, Bo Matthews was dominant in victory, but it was a nervous wait for Tim Hodge before he ultimately won the bronze medal after two swimmers were disqualified. In the women's 50 metres butterfly, Alex Perkins added to her gold from the 100 metres butterfly back on day three, and Sam Williamson won the 50 metres breaststroke. After a gruelling comeback from a serious knee injury, he was stoked with that result.
13: I thought just getting up on the blocks each time was going to be an incredible achievement. Having the opportunity to race once by myself, that was the goal, to come away with so far six individual swims under my belt. It's something that I'm going to be holding on to for a very long time.
2: The Aussies also went 1, 2 and 3 in the men's 800 metres freestyle with Sam Short.

0: breathtaking.
1: It's my first big win ever, and yeah, to do it at the Commonwealth Games is a dream come true. I'm going to enjoy it because these moments come once in a lifetime, and I'm so happy I got good cheaters.
2: Ulrich Muller got pipped on the line of the T38 100 metres, finishing with silver in the glamour event, the 100 metres. Ebony Lane and Georgia Harris qualified for the women's semi-finals, as did Australia's fastest woman, Tori Lewis, in 11.15 seconds. In the men's 100, Eddie Nkadia and Lockie Kennedy are also through to the semis. Rowan Browning also progressed, but he did question the new rules where first and second in each heat are no longer automatically through.
3: No, of course it's not fair. Clearly it's not fair. Like, it's clearly been engineered to try to achieve a desired outcome. Whatever's motivated that decision, I don't know if it's what it is or if it's reasonable or not, but clearly it's not fair. It's an unheard of progression. It's extremely weird. It's really hard to know. I have no idea what times have been run before. I have no idea where I sit in the placings, so...
2: With that focus now solely on those overall times, regardless of which heat you're in, if Browning had been 0.06 of a second slower, he'd have missed out on the semis. In the 3x3 basketball, both the men's and the women's teams have notched up wins over Canada. The men overcame the Canucks 20-12, and the women won an incredible battle. It finished 10-all after regular time before Georgia Munro Cook nailed both points in extra time to help her side to a 12-10 win. In gymnastics, after his third place in the teams event, James Hardy won his second bronze on the rings. He did it for his mum, who couldn't make it to the games after a breast cancer diagnosis. And after being disappointed in Birmingham 2022, Kate McDonald nailed the redemption story with gold in the uneven bars and a massive score of 14.333.
4: Now is her chance. Is now her time.
5: Dismount, full twisting, double time.
6: How she has waited for that moment in a Commonwealth Games.
2: In weightlifting, Rory Scott finished fifth in the men's 79-kilo category, lifting 170 kegs. The winner hoisted a massive 184 kilograms. Boxer Paul Traynor won his men's 80-kilo round of 16 to progress to the quarterfinals. You can see those quarters on Thursday morning, Aussie time. And Aaron Disco Wilson will play off for bronze in the men's singles bowls, sadly falling short of his back-to-back-to-back Comm Games dream. More heartbreak for our bowlers. Kelsey Cottrell and Dawn Heyman cruelly missed out on the women's pairs semi-finals. They needed to win by 10 points against Northern Ireland to progress and fell short by just 1 point. The medal tally is crazy good from an Aussie perspective. 59 in total, 26 of those are gold. The next closest is England with 8 gold. And you can be sure there'll be more on the way on day 5 in Glasgow. See you there.
7: Niamh Owens there with the latest from the Commonwealth Games. You can hear live updates from Glasgow every morning on ABC Radio.

0: 93 ABC Newcastle and statewide. Thanks for your company. It's 11 o'clock. Good morning. Tony Matthews with ABC News. The Victorian Labor Party is holding a meeting to elect a new leader after Jacinta Allan resigned as Premier. Georgia Linton-Williams reports.
1: The Labor Party caucus meeting is now underway at Parliament House. Outgoing Premier Jacinta Allan was met with claps and a standing ovation from Labor MPs as she walked into the party room. After announcing her resignation at a press conference this morning, just half an hour before an expected spill motion. Deputy Premier Ben Carroll has been pushing for the leadership role but is now also being challenged by Attorney General Sonia Kilkenny, who has put her hand up. During Jacinta Allan's resignation speech, she said Mr Carroll would have her unqualified support if he emerges as the next Labor leader and Premier.
0: The Foreign Minister has given the strongest indication yet that the cut to the fuel excise will end this weekend. The federal government halved the excise for 3 months to help motorists with soaring costs as a result of the war in the Middle East. Support was extended through July, but at a smaller discount of about 16 cents per litre, and it's due to end this weekend. Penny Wong says the government is unlikely to provide any further fuel relief.
2: Currently, the plan is for the fuel excise to step down. As you know, it's come down, it's halved, and the intention is for that to discontinue as of this weekend.
0: A Sydney podcaster planning to run against Anthony Albanese at the next election says local feedback is providing her with plenty of ammunition. Hannah Ferguson currently runs Cheek Media but says she'll step back from the business next year to campaign full-time for the Sydney seat of Grangela, which has been held by the Prime Minister for 30 years. Ms Ferguson says talking to Mr Albanese's constituents has been eye-opening.
3: The issues that I'm hearing from locals, again, there's massive support in the area for the 25% tax on gas exports. There's massive support for increased gambling reform that the Prime Minister is simply not acting on. I think there's a lot of frustration that it feels like donors are paying for access and the Prime Minister is not actually serving community interests.
0: Origin Energy now believes the information of approximately 900,000 current and former customers was accessed during a recent data security breach. The power company says it had been reviewing a potential security threat since early July and that it acted immediately when new information came to light last week. The company has apologised to customers and is contacting those whose information has been accessed to provide support. Members of the landmark 1965 Freedom Ride will be recognised with a series of plaques being unveiled across New South Wales today. The 8 plaques will trace the group's original journey led by Dr Charles Perkins from Sydney through towns including Walgett, Moree, Bogabilla, Bowraville and Kempsey. Heritage Minister Penny Sharp says the locations have been chosen for their historical significance in the group's push for racial equality.
4: It's been a really important process of actually working, particularly with local Aboriginal communities in those locations. They remember the Freedom Rides. They want them properly recognised. And so there's over 100 people had input into the locations.
0: The singer-songwriter Carly Simon says she's been diagnosed with Parkinson's and is learning how to live with the condition. The 83-year-old is best known for songs like You're So Vain, Why and Coming Around Again. Parkinson's is the fastest growing neurological condition in the world, affecting 150,000 Australians. The use of facial recognition for event ticketing is expanding in Australia, including with some AFL clubs. US company Wicket provides the technology and expects it to become the primary way people access venues. Wicket has a partnership with Geelong and is talking to 3 to 4 other AFL clubs. The company's Jeff Beam says it makes venue entry faster.
5: We got our start about 5 years ago with one of the NFL teams here in the US, and they've done extensive studies to show that on average, using our technology is about 4 times faster than traditional barcode scanning or other mechanisms of using ticketing to get into a venue.
0: To the weather around the state. Isolated showers developing across the southern inland plains and adjacent western slopes and ranges, tending scattered about the far southern slopes and ranges. Isolated showers also along the north coast and adjacent ranges. A sunny day for Sydney with a top of 21 degrees on the coast and 22 in the west. ABC News, it's 11:05.
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17: Adele Dumont is a writer. Her first book came out of her experience teaching English to incarcerated refugees on Christmas Island. But her new book is something completely different and more personal. It's about a kind of secret life Adele was living for many, many years, a life she could barely acknowledge, even to herself. It involves hair pulling, the compulsive plucking of hairs from the crown of her head. It began as a teenage quirk that developed into powerful, uncontrollable urges, and then into protracted, ecstatic episodes where Adele could lose herself for hours. And although she was doing it all the time, for the longest time she had no name for it and couldn't bring herself to acknowledge it was even a thing. But it was a thing. Adele was eventually diagnosed with something called trichotillomania, obsessive hair pulling, and she discovered it was way more common than she thought. And if you think this sounds odd, ask yourself, is there anything in the modern world of so little practical use that people lavish so much time and money and emotional labour on than our hair? Getting it washed, coloured, straightened, curled and cut. It's almost like a shared guilty secret amongst us all, a kind of taboo. For Adele to write about her hair pulling was at first impossible. But then the words started to flow, and the result is an extraordinary book she's written called The Pulling. Hi, Adele.
18: Hi, Richard.
17: You write very correctly that almost no one is happy with the hair they're awarded to in life. Mine is wavy and curly when it gets wet, and I wish it was straight and obedient. What was your hair like when you were little, and what did you want it to be?
18: My hair when I was little was always very, very thick and quite different to my younger sister who had much thinner hair. And so, yeah, I think I was always secretly envious that my hair wasn't more manageable.
17: Your early life, you write, was spent in kind of really unusual conditions. What was home to begin with for you and your family?
18: So my early childhood was spent kind of all over New South Wales. My parents were both fruit pickers, and so we lived a kind of itinerant lifestyle. So we had a combi van, and at the start we had a tent, quite a big tent, but yeah, the tent was our home. And then once my sister came along, she's 5 years younger than me, then we upgraded to a caravan.
17: How did your parents meet?
18: So my father's originally from France. He came to Australia in the early 80s, doing fruit picking work. And then he met my mother, who was, yeah, the same, doing fruit picking work. They met in far north Queensland in Bowen, doing the tomatoes up there.
17: It sounds vaguely romantic, growing up in a family of itinerant fruit pickers. But what's the reality like, Adele?
18: Yeah, I think a lot of city people tend to romanticize that kind of life, but it's hard. It's a hard way to make a living. But I think maybe what drew my parents both to that lifestyle was the kind of freedom it offered. So neither of them had been to uni. They saw it as much more appealing way to live than, say, working in an office or in a factory.
17: How do you remember him going to work in the morning, your dad?
18: My dad? I would be asleep and my dad would literally pick me up from my bed and then put me in the back of the combi, because we would have a full double bed in the back of the car. And so I would wake in the orchards, and my parents would have already been working probably for a couple of hours.
17: That kind of does sound romantic, though. It kind of does sound rather lovely. Do you remember that kind of sunny memories in your mind then?
18: Oh, yeah, very much so. I think as a child, yeah, it was, yeah, in some ways it was quite an idyllic kind of lifestyle. Like I had total freedom to do what I wanted for the whole day.
17: They were frugal people. What kind of frugal habits did they have?
18: It's hard because when you're a kid, you don't have any reference points. But yeah, maybe when I compare it to people I know now, then it feels a kind of elemental frugal kind of existence. Like I only had three toys, for example, growing up. Yeah, and they all had, you know, they each had their very distinct character. But yeah, we didn't have a lot of stuff.
17: Your dad seems like he was a remarkable autodidact. The fruit-picking dad who didn't want a formal job was a big reader. He read reference books, you write, that you used to bring home for school projects. Was that surely for his own pleasure?
18: Very much so. Yeah, he is a total autodidact. So I think from when he was very, very young, he was reading dictionaries as a child, and yet it was always purely for pleasure. There was no other motivation there.
17: He read the same book in different translations. How would he do that?
18: So he would, he's taught himself numerous languages, and he would have maybe an original novel open, and then let's say the original was in French, and then he might have a couple of English translations and then maybe one in German and one in Russian, and be kind of reading them in parallel and then always like pointing out things to us as kids, going, oh my God, like I can't believe they chose that word, or like, you know, comparing two and arguing for one, why one might be better than the other.
17: Was he forever telling you about the origins of words?
18: Yes, yes. That's very much his passion, is etymology. And he does it not in a kind of pretentious way. It's just, is this endless source of fascination to him. Yeah, so it doesn't really matter what the topic of conversation is or where you are. He's always just latching onto objects or latching onto a word you've said, and he'll ask you, oh, do you know the origin of that? Or do you know what that word is in such and such a language?
17: Did you like that, or was that annoying? Like if I tried that with my daughter, she'd find that annoying, I think.
18: I wouldn't say I liked it or I found it. It's just like the way he was.
17: Did you speak French in the family house?
18: He spoke French to the three of us, and then we would reply in English. And again, that might sound odd or unusual to an outsider, but for us, it was just the natural way of things.
17: And how was that when you went to France for the first time? Because, you know, Parisian French is a whole different thing from the rest of France.
18: It was tricky because if you can't express yourself, then people tend to assume that you can't understand. And so, yeah, I remember a lot of people, you know, caught up in conversation and then I wouldn't be able to participate. And then they would maybe assume that I didn't know what they were talking about.
17: You said that you had big hair as a kid and that annoyed you. How did you like to wear your hair as a kid? Was it elaborate or pretty straightforward?
18: Oh, not elaborate. I would try to kind of make it take up as little space as possible. So, yeah, I would kind of tie it up and bunch it up. I didn't like to wear it out.
17: Like you didn't want to draw attention to yourself?
18: Yes, very much so. Yeah, I feel like if another girl had had that head of hair, they would have done more with it maybe, or, yeah, tried out different styles. But for me, it was like, yeah, I didn't want to draw attention to my appearance.
17: Do you remember when the habit of pulling on your hair started?
18: So it started, I think, when I was 17. And so I had very long hair and I would look at the ends. So there might be some split ends. And then I would just, for some reason, yeah, be kind of intrigued by them. And then at some point I started to remove individual hairs from the head and then study that hair. I would look at its length and maybe see if the colour changed along its length. And then, yeah, I kept doing that, not really paying it much attention. And then at some point I remember having a shower and then maybe for some reason being drawn to look in the mirror. And then that's when I realized that I'd actually pulled this perfect circle completely clean of hair.
17: What part of your head was it from?
18: The very crown of my head.
17: Kind of like the origin of it, of the swirl of hair.
18: Exactly, yep. I think it's called the hall.
17: What do you think would trigger an episode of hair pulling like that? Was it boredom or something else?
18: At the time, I had no sense of what was triggering it. So it just felt like something I would do whenever I was alone, really.
17: And now?
18: Now I feel like almost anything can trigger it. So it could be some kind of negative emotion, like boredom or sadness or loneliness, but it could also be a positive emotion. It could be excitement. So for a long time, I found that paradoxical. You know, I thought, why would a positive emotion lead to pulling? But from what I understand now, it's like, I think it's called something like a regulation model where your body's trying to get to this middle point. And if you kind of tip one way or the other, then you're trying to get back to that middle point.
17: Was there a kind of physical sensation that would come upon you just before it?
18: Yes. So it's tricky to describe, but it's just an urge is the best way to describe it. Maybe like if, I don't know, if you had a mosquito bite, you would feel an urge to scratch at it. Or maybe if you're about to sneeze, like you have a sense of something coming.
17: An urge that needs to be satisfied then. Like,
18: yes.
17: I'm just thinking what it feels like to want to scratch a mosquito bite. It's like, ooh, there's that kind of, yeah, I've got to do this or something
18: yes,
17: like that.
18: Yes. Just a sense that you need to do something and you're about to do it and you have no choice.
17: And when you're about to do it, is it a single hair at a time?
18: It will start with a single hair at a time and then it may escalate into maybe two hairs at a time or even, a bunch of hairs at a time.
17: Will it only be from the crown of the head?
18: So it originated from the crown of the head, but then it's kind of worked its way almost to cover all of my head.
17: The brief flicker of pain you get when you pluck it out, is that welcome or unwelcome?
18: I wouldn't call it pain. Actually, it's one of the things that's tricky to describe to an outsider, but for me it's completely painless and it always has been. Like I'm somebody who's very sensitive to pain. But this action, and I don't really understand what the mechanism is, but it's completely pleasurable.
17: Like if I was to do it now,
18: yes.
17: I think I'd be sort of wincing in anticipation of a little of pain.
18: Yeah. Yeah, I get what you're saying because I know like if I, for example, have a Band-Aid on my arm and then I have to take it off, I hate doing it because, I wince. But for some reason, when it's from my scalp, it's pure pleasure.
17: When you started doing it, what would you do with the hair once it was taken from your head?
18: So when I started, I was still living with my parents. So I remember in my bedroom, I would just shove it down the side of my bed.
17: Would you look at it and play with it, though, before you did that?
18: Yes. So that's actually an important part of the process. So I would take each hair once it had been pulled and then inspect it. And basically what I was looking for was to see whether it had the root intact on the hair.
17: Why was that important, do you think?
18: I don't know. It felt important.
17: Maybe because you had the entirety of it.
18: Maybe. I think it's tempting to ascribe some meaning to it or some explanation, but, it never felt explicable or rational. It just, that was what I was looking for, was the bridge.
17: And would you lay it out in a certain way?
18: It's one aspect of the illness that I find tricky to talk about because I'm scared that listeners will maybe feel disgusted. But actually what I would do is put the root between my teeth and then strip the root from the hair. And again, that's not something I decided to do. It just felt that's what needs to be done.

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2: You say you finally realised this was a problem. Well, finally, you realised you might have a problem on your hands when you noticed there was a kind of a bald spot, a circle, like a kind of circle right at the top. Did your family notice this was going on?
3: No, because at that stage, because I had such a thick head of hair, it was very easy to hide. So, yeah, I could just wear a ponytail and nobody could tell.
2: The secret of it. Did that make you anxious or was there something delicious about the secret?
3: Definitely the latter. I feel like, again, this is only with, you know, with hindsight, but I feel like I've always had that capacity for or inclination to be secretive, like ever since I was very, very little. So this didn't feel like a new thing. It just felt this is the way I am, like...
2: Most people are like that, though, aren't they? I mean, yeah. Most of us like secret private lives. I mean, we're not the same when we're totally, when we know we're safely alone, really, as we are with other people, are we?
3: Yeah, I think this is true. And obviously, I don't know what other people's secret lives might look like. I guess, yeah, for me, this the secret life felt, or it eventually felt larger than my other life.
2: Would your imagination run a little wild while you were doing this, given that you're sort of in this very, very personal, quiet little secret space? Were you concocting stories or really just thinking about nothing at all, a pleasurable nothingness?
3: I think maybe the best way to explain it is it felt like my mind was in a very different state to what it usually was. So there was something about when I eventually enter what I think of as a kind of trance, then my mind felt very calm. The quality of the thought felt different. I feel like usually, and I think this is probably fairly typical, maybe especially of a modern mind, that it's kind of jumping from thing to thing. But when I was in that trance, I felt like the thought was, it was larger, it felt expansive, it felt deep, like I could have a line of thought and just follow it forever, and it felt very natural.
2: Was your mind settling to some degree? Was mental chatter and distraction quietening?
3: Yes. Yeah, you could say that.
2: You said when you'd finished with the hairs, you'd put them somewhere? Where would you shove them?
3: Down the side of my bed.
2: And was there a day when you realised there was more than a few of them down there?
3: Yes. So I was quite a, like, messy teenager, but I remember at some point I was cleaning my room and then I kind of thought, okay, I better get rid of all this random hair, and then kind of shoved it all together into a ball. And then I put it into a double plastic bag and I thought, I need to get rid of this. And I remember still feeling the weight of that bag and being quite alarmed because
2: Was it evidence or something?
3: Yes. That was very much how I thought of it, as evidence. Evidence of what I've done, evidence that I've done something wrong.
2: So that's why you double bagged it?
3: Yes.
2: Like a criminal pathologist or something like that? And where would you put it?
3: Then I would put it in the garbage bin outside.
2: I think, look, this is the thing about your book. I begin to think about all these things I've never really thought about, which is like, I realise I kind of think of my hair as a thing, a single thing, my hair.
3: Yeah.
2: And in fact, it's kind of a great big mass of thousands, many thousands of hairs, plural. Do you see your hair, do you think of your hair as a thing or as a collection of thousands of hairs?
3: Yeah, very much I see them as individual hairs. I'm able to tell the qualities of an individual hair purely through touch. So my fingers will be able to tell if a hair has a particular thickness or it
2: really?
3: Might have a little...
2: You can tell the difference?
3: Yeah, 100%. And so, yeah, the pulling is not kind of, you know, it's not random, or I can't just pull out any hair. I very much have to kind of, my fingers will forage for a particular hair and then kind of zoom in on that.
2: And is it a different hair for different times, or is it always the same perfect kind of hair you're looking for, the ideal? Is there an ideal hair you're looking for?
3: The ideal hair is one that has the root attached. And that's not something that obviously you can tell, you know, from the surface, because the root's underneath the surface. But somehow my fingers have developed this sense where they're able to, like, intuit which hair is most likely to have the root attached.
2: And if you produce it with the root, is there a profound feeling of satisfaction when that happens?
3: Yes, yes, very much.
2: And does it then go away, the need to pluck, or not?
3: Unfortunately not. So that whole process leading up to removing an individual hair, where I'm kind of foraging and stroking and probing and selecting and then removing, then it's back to the start. So it feels like this loop.
2: You're right that you were continuing to do this while you were at uni. And how difficult was it getting to conceal the bald patch that was on your head at that time?
3: Yeah, first year of uni, I think by that point I probably would have pulled 3/4 of my hair. So
2: 3/4 of your hair?
3: Yeah.
2: Was it all around the top? So were you like a sort of a tonsured monk or something from the Middle Ages?
3: Yes, very much so, yeah. In fact, that's what the classic pattern of pulling gets called, is a tonsure pattern. So it's like a rim of hair. Yeah, like a circumference around your head, and then the complete top is gone. Going to uni, it would be this kind of meticulous arrangement every morning of my hair to make sure nobody could tell.
2: Were you conscious of the fact you could be, it's a funny phrase, do you use found out or something?
3: Yeah, and that's how I thought of it, is found out. So, yeah, it made me very kind of vigilant. If rain was forecast, or, yeah, if people wanted to go swimming, or even just people noticing, like I felt very kind of tense always around people, that they would look and they would tell.
2: Was it like you have this secret life, this secret world you can disappear into, and you think to yourself, I barely understand this and I really don't care to have to explain it to anyone else because I don't fully understand it myself?
3: Yeah, I don't know that it had to do with understanding. It was more just I was possessive of it. Like, this was my thing, my space, and I didn't want to have to share it with anybody.
2: Did you have a word for it yet while you're at uni? Did you have a name for it, or did you ever think you ought to, I don't know, seek some professional help, given that there was such this radical bald patch on your head?
3: Yeah, it sounds strange to say, but honestly, no. Like, it didn't even occur to me to talk to anybody about it.
2: When anyone might have seen something or had suspicions and they tried to raise it with you, what would you do?
3: I would make it very clear that that was basically off limits.
2: You said that for a while these episodes would be quite protracted. How long could you step into this world for and be in that world for at a time?
3: So in the first year of uni, which is, yeah, one of the worst kind of chapters, it could easily be hours, like 3 or 4 hours would be quite common. And then if there was a day like on the weekend where I didn't, you know, need to be anywhere, it could be like 7-8 hours in the one position pulling.
2: What would that position be?
3: It might start like I was sitting at my desk or on my bed. And then I guess, you know, if you're making those movements continually, your body tires and then you end up kind of hunched over.
2: It sounds very trance-like. Was it also ecstatic, like a rhapsody of a kind?
3: Yes, yes.
2: And while it's going on, were there other things going on that needed to be attended to that you really couldn't attend to?
3: Yeah, there could be. Like, there's been moments, say, where, you know, my mobile might be next to me and it's ringing. And, yeah, I know I should be answering it, but I simply can't. Or there could be something in the oven if I'm at home, or I remember once we had a washing machine that would kind of drain into a sink. And I remember this one time the sink must have, somebody must have left a plug in. So the sink was obviously filling with water and then overflowing. And I could hear all of this from within the trance. And, you know, it had happened before and I knew I should get up and take the plug out, let the water drain so the water doesn't flood everywhere. But, yeah, again, I wasn't able to. So I could hear the water flooding the laundry and then seeping into the carpet near me, but I couldn't do anything.
2: Was there a natural point when you could stop or come out of this trance?
3: There comes a point, but I don't feel able to choose that point. It's almost like whatever the thing is needs to run its course. And then maybe I reach a level of exhaustion and then I'm able to leave it.

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1: Today I'm with Adèle Dumont. Adèle is a writer and a critic, and her new book is the story of a habit she picked up as a teenager, the deliberate plucking of hair from her head, and how that developed into almost uncontrollable urges and hours-long, trance-like episodes. Adèle's book is called The Pulling, and there's more to her story coming up after the headlines on ABC Radio. It's 28 minutes to midday.
2: Hello, Tony Matthews with the latest from the newsroom. Gabrielle Williams has been appointed interim Victorian Labor leader while the party elects Jacinta Allen's replacement. Ben Carroll was due to replace Ms. Allen after she resigned this morning, but at a caucus meeting, Attorney General Sonia Kilkenny put up her hand for leader, triggering a process that could last weeks. The caucus has resolved to formally open nominations for a period of 3 days. A new report from the Productivity Commission is calling for an overhaul of building red tape across the country. The report, commissioned by the Federal Treasurer, shows that regulations like height limits, complex council approvals, and challenges with infrastructure are holding back the construction of new homes. And Australia has extended its lead at the top of the Commonwealth Games medal tally, winning 9 golds on a dominant 4th day of competition. More ABC News at 12.

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1: Today I'm with Adele Dumont, who was a writer and a critic. Some years ago, Adele was diagnosed with a condition called trichotillomania, compulsive hair pulling. It first emerged when she was a teenager and then developed into hours-long episodes where she would secretly pluck hairs from her head, forming ever larger bald spots that she concealed with ever more elaborate comb-overs. And this is a condition that's more common than you'd think. Adele has written an extraordinary memoir about it called The Pulling. Did you find you could do this hair pulling surreptitiously in public, like at a cafe or somewhere like that?
2: Yeah, sometimes I might deliberately go to public places like libraries or cafes, basically to escape the house. In the house, I felt kind of, you know, there was nothing to stop me. Whereas in public, sometimes I felt like a little bit more protected because I thought if people are watching, then I won't be able to do it.
1: But would the urge come upon you anyway?
2: Yeah, the urges might come and then I would do it very surreptitiously.
1: Would you sort of need to then go away and hide for a little bit, like in the bathroom or somewhere like that?
2: Sometimes it wasn't ever a plan, but I might use the bathroom in a public place and tell myself, Adele, you're just going to the bathroom, you're just going to be 5 minutes. But then once I was in that cubicle where nobody could see me, then the urges might just arise and then I could become quite trapped.
1: People bang on the door. Women's bathrooms are pretty congested places a lot of the time.
2: Yes, quite a few times I remember having protracted episodes in public bathrooms and then, yeah, it could literally be a couple of hours and then, yeah, I remember a few times cleaners knocking on the door.
1: What brought you to actually finally admit that this was a thing to someone in your life?
2: I think it got to the point where it was completely out of control and I was just completely desperate, really. My partner at the time had kind of been encouraging me to go to a doctor and I was quite resistant to that idea. But, yeah, eventually I got so desperate that I did go to a GP.
1: Did the GP have any idea of what this condition was?
2: No. I think I said the name of it, trichotillomania, and then she said, oh, is that nail biting? And I said, no. And then she kind of reached for her computer and looked it up and kind of reassured me a little bit and then said, yeah, I'll write you a referral for a psychologist.
1: You knew the word for it by then. How did you find it? Just with Dr. Google?
2: No, actually it was back at uni I discovered the word for it. And I can't actually remember what sent me looking, but I found a book about, I think it was called The Boy Who Couldn't Stop Washing. And it was this book that had chapters of all different patients with various kind of problems. And then, yeah, this one particular chapter was somebody who pulled out their eyelashes, I think.
1: And did that lead you then to trichotillomania, this diagnosed condition that's in the DSM?
2: Yes.
1: About pulling. And what did it mean for you to realise that you weren't the only one in the world that was doing this?
2: I was actually quite annoyed. It was like I'd been robbed of something.
1: Why? What had you been robbed of?
2: Well, because it was my thing and I thought it was my almost like a creation or an invention. And it was like, it was almost like I'd been kind of plagiarized.
1: That's how protective you felt about it.
2: Yes, yes.
1: What about the really specific aspects, like the really fine granular details? Did you see that reported elsewhere of what you were doing? Like the desire to pull out by the roots.
2: Yeah, at the start when I had that anger, I thought, okay, but surely my version of this thing is still different, you know? Like maybe these other people have some, like, weak imitations, but mine is, like, it still has all its own idiosyncratic detail. But then the more that I read about the condition, the more I came to see that actually, yeah, even in the specifics, it's almost eerie that people follow this kind of pattern. So to give you some examples, like the pattern on people's head that forms, people will pretty much always start from the center of the crown and then work towards the ears and then forwards and then back. Pretty much nobody pulls right from the nape of their neck. And that's quite a predictable sequence. And then with the individual hairs, yeah, it's quite common for people to be fascinated and obsessed with the roots.
1: In 2010, you went to Christmas Island as a volunteer teaching English to asylum seekers who are incarcerated. And there are all kinds of good reasons why anyone would want to do that. But were you also trying to get out of your own head for a while? Was that part of your thinking in wanting to go there?
2: For me, the pulling would often become very intimately connected to a particular place. So if I had spent, you know, months pulling in my bedroom, then that place would feel like it was like the place where I pull. So I thought if I can

0: remove myself, then maybe that will be like a fresh start.
1: Was there part of you that thought it was some sort of teenage thing that you needed to grow out of? And if you were there in Christmas Island, amongst the, some of these harrowing stories of escape, it might sort of, I don't know, make you grow up or something. Was that the story you told yourself?
0: Yeah, I always felt like I don't have the right to have this, or I don't have the right not to be happy, really, or I don't have the right not to be healthy, because I live in this first world country, I have all of these privileges, whereas I saw in my mind asylum seekers as having real problems. So I thought maybe if I put myself in close contact with these people with real problems, then that'll jolt myself out of these habits.
1: And did it?
0: No.
1: Did it make it worse in some ways, insofar as being surrounded a lot of that stress and trauma? Did it make you want to sort of retreat into that world a bit even more?
0: One curious thing about the centres is that there are cameras everywhere. And so that felt protective for me, because I felt that people were watching. And when people are watching, that stops me from pulling. But then as soon as I was out of the centre, then yes, then the urges would rise up.
1: So then you found out what trichotillomania was, and you found that there are other people in the world with it, people with symptoms that are a lot like yours. How common is trichotillomania in the general population?
0: Yeah, it's hard to give exact estimates, but I think people believe it's between 0.5 and 2%.
1: That's a lot of people. Why is this the first time I'm only talking about this, or this is the first time I've ever been made aware of this? Is it some sort of like widespread guilty secret or something?
0: Yeah, I would say shame.
1: On Conversations today, my guest is Adele Dumont. Her book is called The Pulling. Medieval monks, as we said, would tonsure themselves, cut that kind of circle in their hair, cut from the crown. Do we find evidence of trichotillomania in ancient times? I'm just wondering if this is a modern thing, or whether we have stories of this going back to the earliest days of you and humans have been able to write and talk about such things.
0: Yeah, I mean, this is one of the mysteries for me, is that, yeah, people today aren't very familiar with the condition. But yes, you're right. Actually, we have references going back to ancient times. Hippocrates, who's kind of considered the father of medicine, he wrote these kind of checklists of symptoms for doctors to follow, and hair pulling was in amongst that list. There's references to hair pulling kind of in the context of emotional turmoil in the Bible, in the Iliad, in Shakespeare, in, yeah, lots of classic works of literature.
1: Samson loses his hair, and when it grows back, he brings down the whole temple. It seems like, I can just think, just on top of my head, multiple things I've learned from history that show how much hair has been fetishized over the years. It's something that I don't suppose I was aware of, or maybe you were aware of, until you started thinking hard about this. Are there any theories on what might trigger, or what might be the triggers, plural, of this condition, of trichotillomania, that you have?
0: I guess it's important to say there's no consensus about what causes trichotillomania. There's lots of different theories.
1: Are there thoughts that could be related to, I don't know, some childhood reaction to a stressful or chaotic incident?
0: Yeah, but, some people think that it could be connected to some kind of massive change in childhood, like maybe parents divorcing or car accident. That can be quite a clear trigger for some people, but a lot of people aren't able to identify a clear trigger.
1: You now know that it's called trichotillomania, which comes from the Greek, the tricho being hair, mania meaning
0: madness.
1: What's the tiller pulling, I suppose? It's tilling, as in, like, okay, so hair pulling madness is what it translates. Mm-hmm. It's in the DSM, the great manual of psychology and psychological disorders and the like. So it's called a condition or a disorder or even a disease. Is there something missing from the experience that's not described in these clinical descriptions?
0: Yeah, when I read those kind of descriptions, they feel very reductive. I mean, the DSM entry for trichotillomania is like 5 lines, and I feel like I've written a whole book about it and I've still omitted an awful lot of the experience.
1: Do other animals do this other than humans?
0: Yes, actually. So among animals, and interestingly only among caged animals, it's quite a documented phenomenon. I think it's called barbering. But, yeah, animals who are stressed will, like birds can pluck at their own feathers or mice can bite at their own fur. The other interesting thing is that people have done brain studies of people with trichotillomania and they've found that there's this hyperactivity in regions of the brain that are usually dormant in humans. But in animals, those areas of the brain are responsible for things like nest building and food hoarding and grooming.
1: I don't know what to make of that. That seems really amazing to me. It seems...
0: Yeah, it is.
1: And there is a connection to being stressed or caged amongst some of these animals.
0: Yes.
1: Are there support groups, for online support groups, for example, for people with trichotillomania?
0: I've done my best to try to find an actual support group because you would think for something that represents 2% of the population, there would be something out there. But there's no physical, in real life group out there. Yeah, but there's stuff online.
1: Maybe it's because it is something that's intensely private, as you say. People don't really feel like talking about it. People like feeling like you do, that their own experience is unique and they don't want to talk about it with other people. Do you want to talk about it with other people who have it?
0: It's not my natural impulse. I feel like, I have to force myself.
1: Have you seen other people do it surreptitiously in public?
0: I haven't seen it myself, but my boyfriend at the time, he's developed this kind of attunement to me and to my movements, which meant that he's been able to detect occasionally somebody in public pulling. And I think once or twice he's even approached them to say, oh, actually my girlfriend has the same problem as you. Like, here's her phone number.
1: And do people call?
0: No. I don't know whether they might think it was some, strange pickup tactic.
1: Is there a kind of a therapy for it, like cognitive behavioural therapy to address the habit?
0: Yeah, there's a whole bunch of different approaches that get used. Yeah, CBT is probably the most common one.
1: And is it effective?
0: It can be short term, but not long term and not kind of consistently.
1: How did the idea to write about this very private thing come to you, Adele?
0: I guess like with so many aspects of this condition, it didn't feel like a decision I came to rationally. It just felt like something I needed to do. And at the start, I felt this strong need to write about it, but I wasn't physically able to. So even in my own private journal, I'd never ever, in almost 2 decades, never ever mentioned this thing. So I remember going out and then buying a special journal and then finding this secret hiding spot in my room for it. And then, slowly I began to write in there.
1: And what was that process like? Was it, given that you found it impossible to begin with, do you remember how the words came to you?
0: I was surprised at how it felt like I never got to the end of it. I thought maybe when I started, I might be able to feel 20 pages and then I'll have done a decent job of describing this thing for myself. But it just felt like the more I wrote, the more, the more complex I realised it was. And then, I felt like I had this endless material and endless ways to analyse it.
1: And once you'd written it, was there a sense of greater mastery over it? Is that even the word for it? Or a sense of being able to hold the story of what it is in your hand?
0: When I started writing and then I would pull, when I was pulling, in my mind, I was

0: think, oh yeah, like that's that bit in the book. Oh, that's that bit in the chapter. Like this strange recognition and strange kind of pleasure in putting it into words because it's such an inherently wordless experience. Yes, like I was able to make sense of it, I guess, for myself. But you would think if you understand something so intimately that you should maybe have more power over it. But I don't feel like it really weakened the urges. Like I, at the end of the day, I was still left with the disease.
1: Can you manage it better?
0: Yes, definitely.
1: During this period, you were reading a memoir from a woman who'd suffered from anorexia. What did you think as you were reading that?
0: I guess going into that book, anorexia for me was something quite incomprehensible, and I probably thought it affected the kind of girl that I wasn't, like the kind of girl focused on her appearance and the kind of girl who wanted to be really thin. Then reading Fiona's book, I don't think I've ever read a book where I had so many moments of this really bodily kind of recognition. So one of the things that Fiona says is that she desperately wanted to eat, but she couldn't. And for me, the parallel to my own experience was that I desperately wanted to stop pulling, but I couldn't.
1: Didn't she say that being asked to eat was like having someone bring a boot to her on a plate and ask her to eat that?
0: Exactly, yes. Yeah, for me, being asked to not pull my hair was equivalent to that.
1: And you note that both of these conditions are forms of subtraction.
0: Yes. I think some people might connect anorexia to this idea of like iron will. And then when it comes to my condition, they might see it as a failure of willpower, like I should be able to control myself. But actually, yeah, neither condition really has anything to do with willpower at all. And I think it might be tempting to see the two as opposites because anorexia is kind of approaching this strange thin ideal that we have, whereas my condition is a complete departure from any kind of beauty convention.
1: After a while, you said you began to realise this thing isn't really even about hair at all.
0: Mm.
1: What do you think it is about?
0: I remember I had a psychologist who, you know, I would describe my symptoms in this intricate detail. And at one point she said to me, Adele, like, I'm not really that interested in the pulling. Like, it doesn't really matter that you pull. Like, some people will pull, some people might drink, some people might cut themselves, some people might gamble. Like, at the end of the day, that's just a symptom. And really, we need to look at what's underneath, what's driving any of that behaviour. And I think in all of these conditions, it really boils down to feeling or to not wanting to feel particular things.
1: Now that we're kind of at the end of this conversation, I think maybe some people would be expecting for me to ask you to tell a story of recovery.
0: Mm.
1: Like, I'm fine mm-hmm. now. What do you think of this whole idea of recovery anyway?
0: That's a tricky question.
1: Do you believe in it?
0: For me personally, I feel like maybe I'm always going to live with this illness in the, you know, in the same way that somebody who is addicted to alcohol always has to be vigilant. I feel I'm like that. You know, there'll be like the urges might wax and wane, and maybe over time I'll feel like I'm improving, but still the thing is a part of me.
1: I think there's something really valuable in what you've written. I think it's really valuable. I've never read anything quite like it, I don't think. And something really valuable in you talking about this process you've gone through, this aspect of yourself as a kind of a forceful and persistent investigative journalist of your own psyche in all of this. It seems to reveal some general truths about who we all are when we're alone mm. and our own private lives mm. and the kind of the role of the

0: a punishment. It could be a reward. I've read quite a lot by this one particular psychologist who's studied the condition very deeply, and he says that there are some things like hair pulling that can seem so almost trivial, but actually when it comes to something that doesn't seem complicated, actually that can be the most complex of all. And something like a habit, yeah, it can be connected to something very, very deep within us.
1: Delbert, it's been amazing speaking with you. Thank you for sharing your story.
0: Thank you, Richard.
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1: I spoke with Adele Dumont in 2024, and her book is called The Pulling. Today's conversation with Adele Dumont was made on the lands of the Gadigal people. The producer was Meggie Morris, and the EP was Carmel Rooney. I'm Richard Feidler. Thanks for listening.

0: And sport infrastructure, Gabrielle Williams has been elected as Deputy Premier. The New South Wales Premier denies claims that horse meat has been sold for human consumption, as suggested by Greens politician Abigail Boyd. Ms Boyd used parliamentary powers to view government documents she says outline serious food breaches, including horse meat being sold as lamb or beef mince. Chris Minns says he expects food authorities to enforce penalties for breaches, which form part of a Four Corners investigation.
1: Now, that's a concern. We want to make sure that the food standards and the labelling is up to scratch, but there's no suggestion, as it's been relayed to me at all, of this being available or for sale to people for human consumption, and I think that's an important distinction.
0: A hotelier who helped fund a Conservative Liberal Party faction has told the New South Wales Corruption Watchdog that he made a mistake trusting key figures at the centre of the bombshell investigation. The Independent Commission Against Corruption is examining whether Michael O'Hara, a prohibited donor, used a company to make political donations disguised as consultancy payments to help stack the Liberal Party with Conservative members. Mr. O'Hara says he was absolutely astounded and disgusted by allegations aired at the commission.
2: It's like running a hotel. All right, I might sit at the top and know what's going on, but I never interfere in the day-to-day operation. When you've got good people, good managers, they run it. And it's the same sort of thing. I thought they were good people.
0: A new report from the Productivity Commission is calling for an overhaul of building red tape across the country. The report, commissioned by the Federal Treasurer, shows that regulations like height limits, complex council approvals and challenges with infrastructure are holding back the construction of new homes. Commission Chair Danielle Wood says overlapping regulations are part of the problem.
3: A developer that is told you have to plant trees by the local council for environmental reasons. The fire department said you have to clear trees. So some states are playing around with coordination authorities that actually help you navigate all those approvals. And where you have those sort of conflicts, they help unstick the process.
0: The Royal Commission on Anti-Semitism has been told many Jewish people in Sydney asked for their religion to be removed from their hospital records after two nurses allegedly made threats against Israeli patients. Gavin Coote reports.
4: Rabbi Mendel Castell, who's a chaplain at several Sydney hospitals, has told the commission there was a real fear in the Jewish community after video emerged of two former Bankstown hospital nurses allegedly making threats last year. He says some Jewish people were afraid to seek healthcare, including in the city's east.
5: St Vincent's, for instance, was taking calls from patients all through the hospital saying, please take my religion off my record.
4: Both nurses have pleaded not guilty to using a carriage service to menace and harass, while one nurse has denied a further charge of threatening violence to a group.
0: A man has been arrested after three women were stabbed in Paris. Authorities say two of the victims are in a critical condition. Eyewitnesses report a man wielding two kitchen knives, running around lunging at women. Retailer Harvey Norman and lender Latitude have been fined tens of millions of dollars for misleading consumers. The federal court has found the companies made false or misleading representations in a national advertising campaign promoting 60 months interest-free and no deposit for goods purchased at Harvey Norman stores. The ads were published and broadcast thousands of times across Australia between January 2020 and August 2021 in newspapers, on radio and television. Latitude has been fined $20 million and Harvey Norman $35 million. And just repeating our top story, Ben Carroll has been elected Victorian Premier after Jacinta Allan resigned this morning. The Minister for Transport and Infrastructure, Gabrielle Williams, has been elected as Deputy Premier. To the weather for New South Wales, isolated showers developing across the southern inland plains and adjacent western slopes and ranges, tending scattered about the far southern slopes and ranges, with isolated showers also along the north coast and adjacent ranges. Sydney's weather, sunny this afternoon, a top of 21 degrees on the coast and 22 in the west. Mostly sunny for tomorrow and a maximum of 19. ABC News, it's 5 past 12.
6: Good afternoon, I hope you're well. Welcome to The World Today. I'm Andy Park, coming to you from Gadigal Land in Sydney. This Tuesday, as oil prices spike, the federal government looks to onshore refining as the tax break on fuel winds up this weekend. And a staple of Australian childhoods every afternoon here on the ABC.

It's 12 o'clock. Good afternoon. Tony Matthews with ABC News. In breaking news, Ben Carroll has been elected Victorian Premier after Jacinta Allan resigned this morning. The Minister for Transport.

0: The goodies. Bill Oddie dies at age 85.
1: Goodies! Goodies!
2: Anybody who does a comedy show, wouldn't you just love to say, this bloke died laughing at the show? And it's true. And his wife wrote to thank us.

0: First today, Victoria has a new Premier-elect after a Spring Street party meeting, which descended into chaos this morning after Jacinta Allan resigned. Ms Allan's deputy, Ben Carroll, has been voted leader of Victorian's Labor Party. Minister for Transport Infrastructure, Gabriel Williams, has been elected as deputy Premier. It comes after a group of Labor ministers and MPs met with Jacinta Allan yesterday and told her she'd lost majority support of caucus. Our reporter, Bridget Fitzgerald, joins me now from Melbourne. And Bridget, fair to say, pretty messy morning for Victorian Labor. What is the latest?
1: We've been on the edge of our seats here in Melbourne, Andy. So the Labor caucus has just emerged after this two-hour meeting. As you say, Deputy Premier Ben Carroll is now the Premier-elect. He'll be sworn in later today. And Gabriel Williams, Minister for Transport Infrastructure, has been elected as his deputy. We understand it was a tumultuous meeting. So we know that Ben Carroll was going to put up his hand. He announced that yesterday after Jacinta Allan was told that she had lost majority support of caucus. And when she announced her resignation this morning, Jacinta Allan actually name-checked Ben Carroll and said that if he was to be elected, he would have her unqualified support. But sources inside the room then told the ABC that the meeting was quite a mess. There was a curveball in terms of who was nominating. Planning Minister Sonia Kilkenny reportedly put up her hand briefly to contest. There were reports there could be yelling heard inside that caucus meeting. We've also heard that there were Jacinta Allan could be heard yelling, hang on, one at a time. So now that this is resolved and we know who the Premier-elect and Deputy Premier will be, it does avoid what could have been a drawn-out process for the leadership contest, because if, in fact, there had been a vote on that leadership, that would have needed to go to caucus to vote, and then the leadership, then the vote would have needed to go to the entire party membership. So that could have actually dragged on for several weeks. So I'm sure that the Labor Party is grateful that it's wrapped up quickly today.
0: What about the outgoing Premier? She spoke this morning. There was some defiance, but also some emotion. What did she have to say?
1: That's right, Andy. So the Premier says she's proud of her record and she thanked Victorians for what she says is the greatest honour of her life. She says the job hasn't been easy since she took it on after Premier Daniel Andrews. So she came on in 2023 in that handover. But she says that working families have had it tougher and they're the ones that she's always wanted to put first. She says she was stepping down because she wanted the transition to be smooth to a new leader, even though she actually believes she would have won a leadership contest. And Andy, on a personal note, as Victoria's second female premier, Jacinta Allan had this message for young women making their start in politics.
2: Please don't look at what I have experienced this week and think, stuff that, I don't want to be involved. Look at the support I've experienced over my career and think, I can make a difference here too.
0: That's outgoing Victorian Premier Jacinta Allan speaking this morning. And Bridget, this really is all about this upcoming state election. It's only months away now. Support for Jacinta Allan has dropped in the last few months, but so has the support for the government generally. You think this can turn this around for Victorian Labor?
1: That's the big unknown here, Andy. So we have the election will be the final weekend in November. And what we have here in Victoria is virtually a split between support for Labor, the Coalition and One Nation. So polling shows that virtually it's even between those groups. So the new Premier, Ben Carroll, will have to make some point of difference. And after 12 years of Labor being in power, he'll need to make a case for 16. There have been a number of sticking points when it comes to the opinion of the Labor government in the electorate, including on crime and community safety, and also most recently these allegations of corruption on big building projects in the state. These are allegations that the construction union, the CFMEU, has been infiltrated by organised crime groups. Labor has to this point resisted calls for a royal commission. We'll have to see whether Ben Carroll will make a change on that call.
0: In Melbourne, Bridget Fitzgerald reporting there. Well, have you ever considered building your own home, only to be put off by confusing planning rules, red tape, and the high costs of getting approvals? In a new report, the Productivity Commission says complex regulations have become a handbrake on desperately needed new housing supply. Alexandra Humphreys has more.
3: Anyone who's built a home in Australia knows it's far from straightforward. But new data from the Productivity Commission has found navigating the complicated process not only costs time, but serious money. Danielle Wood is the Commission's chair.
4: You know, our preliminary numbers suggest that it may be adding between $100,000 and $300,000 to the cost of a home.
3: The report gives real-life examples. A council telling a property developer their building needs more trees, while the local fire authority tells them the canopy must be minimised to reduce fire risk. Or a compact apartment in Sydney wins a design award, but doesn't comply with the state's design guide because its floor space is too small.
4: We build about half as much house per hour worked as we did 30 years ago. So this is having a very real impact on our capacity to deliver the homes we need.
3: As the federal government struggles to meet its goal of building 1.2 million homes by 2029, it tasked the Productivity Commission with looking into how governments could help unlock more homes. It suggests four ways to improve housing supply: adopt a build mindset, regulate only where necessary, coordinate housing with infrastructure like water connections, and keep the process simple. It says rules dictating minimum floor space, window size, or car parking requirements could be abolished, and three-storey buildings allowed on most residential land.
4: We really think we need a shift in mindset from, no, you can't build, except for in these very narrow pockets of places and if you satisfy 100 conditions, to yes, you can build, as long as you meet these kind of minimum requirements that we as a society, of course, need.
3: Simon Croft is the Chief Executive of Industry and Policy at the Housing Industry Association. He agrees there are problems.
5: So we saw one example of a project that had 17 different specialist reports to support the application, and then that goes to the councils, and the councils have to review those reports, and often they might not have the specialty people within the councils to be able to review those reports, so they have to go to consultants to review the consultants' reports that just all add delays and uncertainty to the process when we know that we need to be fast-tracking the delivery of housing across the country.
3: Michael Fotheringham is an independent housing expert.
6: Well, it's all about balance. I mean, I think, you know, overly restrictive regulations become problematic, but overly permissive regulations are also problematic. And we saw in the early 2010 to 2015 sort of period in Melbourne, quite a lot of very small apartments being built, and they're very hard to sell these days and have quite a low occupancy rate because they're not as desirable. So we've got to be careful about what we build actually reflecting what people want to live in. The real challenge for most households considering commissioning a new house build or a new apartment build are the costs.
3: The Productivity Commission is seeking feedback on its interim report, with a final report due early next year.
0: That's Alexandra Humphreys there. I'm Andy Park. 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Subscribe to the podcast for all our stories. Just search for The World Today. The tax break on fuel, which has kept the price down during the Iran war, looks set to end as planned this weekend. Here's what Foreign Minister Penny Wong indicated this morning.
7: Currently, the plan is for the fuel excise to step down. As you know, it's come down, it's halved, and the intention is for that to discontinue as of this weekend.
0: Of course, it's one of several measures from the federal government in response to rising energy prices resulting from the war in the Middle East. Today, it's also given the strongest indication yet of support for the construction of a new oil refinery, launching a feasibility study to look at the viability of a new facility in Western Australia. David Sparks has the story.
8: As the crisis in the Middle East grows, so do the calls for a new oil refinery in Australia. Some argue it's the best way to boost the nation's supply of diesel, petrol and jet fuel. Others say it'd cost way more than the benefits it'd bring. Now there's a push to figure out whether it's feasible.
9: What we know is that here in this region has a track record of taking ideas and vision and turning it literally into the reality that we see behind us here this morning.
8: Prime Minister Anthony Albanese and West Australian Premier Roger Cook made the announcement in Karratha. The study will look at whether multinational company Perdaman, which has its headquarters in Perth, could partner

0: partner with government to construct and run an oil refinery in the Pilbara town.
1: And building an oil refinery here on the west coast would obviously build our resilience as a nation, as well as particularly benefit Western Australia, which plays such a critical role in Australia's economy. So this will be, if it is successful, the first new scale petrol refinery built in Australia since the 1960s. It would create a major boost for local jobs and manufacturing, along with our sovereign capability.
0: Premier Cook says the prospect of a new refinery in his state makes sense.
2: We know that Western Australia has the capability, has the feedstock and has the workforce and the land and the transport infrastructure to create an oil refinery capability in this state as well.
0: Australia had 8 oil refineries at the turn of the century. Now it has just 2. The last West Australian refinery, south of Perth, closed in 2021. The reason for the closures is that their owners found they were no longer economically viable. But with the Strait of Hormuz all but closed for most of this year, the flow of oil out of the Middle East is a major concern. Australia imports around 90% of its refined fuel and mainly relies on refineries in Asia. For those whose livelihoods rely on steady access to this precious resource, boosting domestic capacity makes a lot of sense. Cam Dumasy is CEO of the West Australian Transport Industry Association. Cam Dumasy is CEO of the West Australia Transport Industry Association.
3: Look, I think it's a welcome initiative. We're going to need to maintain strategic refinery capacity in Australia. We've only got 2 old refineries left. We need to have 1 modern refinery, and I think it's a good initiative of the government to actually investigate whether or not we can actually build one here.
0: The other decision that would need to be carefully considered is what configuration a new refinery should have. Professor Yuan Chen from the University of Sydney is an expert on chemical engineering and the production of carbon materials. He's strongly in favour of a new refinery for Australia, but he says different types of crude oil require different technology.
4: So currently the 2 refineries in Australia actually cannot handle the crude oil produced in Australia. So most of our crude oil produced in Australia have to be exported. Then we have to import the heavier crude oil from other places to refine. So if this new refinery can be tailored, let's say, to be able to better handle the crude oil produced in Australia, that actually will be a very good option, because now we actually can use a domestic supply rather than rely on all the crude oil imported.
0: The pre-feasibility study for the new refinery is part of an existing $15 billion package from the federal government to secure fuel and energy security.
5: David Sparks reporting there. Well, for more on the federal government's push to shore up the nation's fuel supplies, Kevin Morrison is an energy analyst with the Institute for Energy Economics and Financial Analysis. Kevin, going back to the start of this crisis, the PM was pretty quick to get on a plane to Malaysia to help pin down regional fuel supply. What have you made of the government's handling of this crisis?
6: Well, so far we've done very well, and that's reflected with imports, because bearing in mind Australia is dependent on imports, we import 90% of our daily fuel needs. So we're very much at the behest of what happens in international oil markets. And so far, throughout the period that the Strait of Hormuz was closed, our import levels were more or less consistent. There was no dramatic fall whatsoever in imports of diesel, petrol and jet fuel.
5: In fact, the federal government's at pains to say that we have more fuel in reserve now than a day before the Iran-US war began. Is that true? And what does that mean about our ability to weather any future instability?
6: Well, on one level, yes, it is true. But if we just take a step back, Australia is part of the International Energy Agency. This body was set up just after the first major oil crisis back in the 1970s. And that was all about creating security, energy security for oil consumers, of which Australia obviously is one. And it advises all its members to have 90 days of stocks. Australia only has 50, 51 days. So although we may have increased by a couple of days over the last few months, relatively speaking, we're well below international standards.
5: As far as fuel consumers go, the federal fuel excise really was the big lever in which the government could pull to ensure that petrol stayed affordable for most Australians. It's obviously a temporary measure. So outside of onshoring refining, which the government has agreed to a feasibility study today to look into. What else can the government do? The federal

0: government, federal government, that is, to sort of chart a path to greater fuel security?
1: Well, on one measure, I mean, just talking about stockpiles, you know, we can build more capacity so that we creep further up towards that 90-day level. And that can be done by actually just building more storage tanks. But the other measure, I mean, given our domestic oil production has fallen quite dramatically since the year 2000, we just don't have that much oil. And, you know, Geoscience Australia, they have assessed that we've only got about 7 months of oil consumption left in the ground. So I think we've got to look to move away from our dependence on oil. And we're already seeing it by many consumers now buying electric vehicles. We've seen record sales of electric vehicles. In fact, we've sold more in the first half of this year than we did for the whole of last year. So that's another avenue that the government can look at by providing plenty of charging infrastructure.
0: And coming to the announcement today, the state and federal government's announcement to conduct a feasibility study to potentially create, in partnership with the private sector, a large-scale oil refinery in Karratha, Western Australia. I'm assuming that you're thinking oil onshoring or refining capability is a good thing given Australia's sort of structural realities when it comes to the fuel market here.
1: Well, it's a tricky question because we did shut a lot of refineries from 2002 to up till 2021. We shut six refineries. So that accounted for about 75% of our refining capacity. And the reason why they shut was they were subscale, they were old. So we had to import a lot of oil. And so if we do build a refinery, we're still going to be importing a lot of oil. And the reason being is that Australia, about 52% of all our fuel is diesel. We're actually the world's biggest diesel importer. And the type of oil that you need to make diesel actually comes from the Middle East. The oil that we produce here in Australia, it's great for making petrol, but it's not so good for making diesel.
0: We'll have to leave it there. Kevin Morrison is an energy analyst with the Institute for Energy Economics and Financial Analysis. I do thank you.
1: Thanks, Andy.
0: To Europe now, and more than 300,000 people have been forced from their homes in Spain and France as wildfires ravage the European neighbours. The French president says progress has been made, but warns the risks are far from over, with another heatwave forecast to peak on Wednesday. Here's Tanya Dendrinos.
2: On a highway west of the famed French wine region, Bordeaux, heavy machinery has been brought in to cut trees and shrubs. The idea is to create fire breaks before temperatures soar once more. The mayor of Bordeaux has said he's bracing for all eventualities, with one blaze now just 15 kilometres from the southwestern city. French President Emmanuel Macron gave an update.
3: I believe we have improved the situation through the fire breaks that have now been completed. So we are in a much better position than we were 24 hours ago. That said, I remain cautious regarding both the southern and eastern sectors for several reasons. Temperatures are set to rise again, the wind is still present, and therefore we must remain humble.
2: Around 220,000 people have been evacuated from their homes, including Sylvie Michel.
4: When I left, there was smoke, but there was also a lot of ash. An expert had said that if there's smoke, the fire isn't far away. So when there's ash, it's really very close.
2: More than 160,000 hectares have already been scorched, and the season is far from over. In Spain, more than 100,000 people have left their homes, Spanish Prime Minister Pedro Sanchez issuing a stark warning to his citizens.
5: What we are living through is not a succession of isolated events. As has been said before, it's the most painful expression of a climate emergency that's making sixth-generation wildfires more voracious, heat waves more frequent, and, as a result, our territory more vulnerable. This is no longer an exception. It's the new reality.
2: Rick McRae is an adjunct professor at the Bushfire Research Unit at the University of New South Wales in Canberra. He's an expert in fire behaviour and says that's a fair assessment.
6: What's actually happening is the whole climate system is changing. So a normal fire will spread across the landscape as a line fire. But what we're seeing is that the fires can change their dynamics entirely. And they couple with the atmosphere above and you get feedback loops. So the plume is able to punch up through the air, and if the atmosphere is unstable, it can actually reach the stratosphere. And as it's going up, a full thunderstorm can form inside the fire plume.
2: Rick McRae says there's been a lot of collaboration at the scientific level to share knowledge around the globe.
6: Every time a big outbreak occurs anywhere in the world, there are new lessons to be learnt.
2: And we are still in winter here in Australia, but do you think what's happening in Europe needs to serve as a warning?
6: Yes, it does, but it doesn't necessarily mean that Australia's going to have a bad situation immediately. We're driven by different atmospheric cycles to the Northern Hemisphere, but they're all interlinked and they're all steadily evolving. The big El Niño that's out there, it really is a big one, and it's going to be interesting to see what effects that brings us next summer.
0: That's Adjunct Professor Rick McRae from the University of New South Wales, Canberra. Tanya Dendrinos reporting there. Small, hairy and rebellious, but also a giant of 70s comedy. That's how Bill Oddie is being remembered today as one third of the British comedy team, The Goodies. And he's died at aged 85. He went on to forge a new television career as an ornithologist, sharing his love of birds in a series of popular wildlife programs. Here's Nick Grimm.
7: Goodies!
8: For the young and the young at heart, watching TV in Australia through the 70s, 80s and 90s, Bill Oddie and his Goodies sidekicks, Tim Brooke Taylor and Graeme Gudden, were a steady, reassuring and side-splitting presence.
9: It's whatever turns you on.
10: So, you've come to see the master at work.
8: So much so that one of the team's devoted viewers famously died laughing.
11: Anybody who does a comedy show, wouldn't you just love to say, this bloke died laughing at the show? And it's true. And his wife wrote to thank us.
12: You are wicked and evil. I never thought I would stand here.
8: Bill Oddie started out in comedy while still studying at Cambridge University in the 1960s, part of the Oxbridge Mafia, as it was known, performing alongside the generation of comics who would go on to revolutionise comedy, including Monty Python.
11: It was myself, Tim Brooke Taylor, Graeme Chapman, John Cleese, Eric Idle was the next year, and Graeme Garden was the next year. So, I mean, at the time we were regarded as sort of undergraduate amateur upstarts, you know, who didn't really belong.
13: Come on, everybody, it's Gibbon time!
8: And while he dabbled in this sort of edgy sketch-style comedy that became Monty Python's stock in trade, it was a desire to write jokes around a single storyline that led him to co-create The Goodies. A self-taught musician, he also helped generate catchy hit songs too.
14: Ooh, ooh, ooh, the funky Gibbon.
8: Its brand of wacky, surrealist humour, also perfect for afternoon children's viewing time, even wholesome by the standards of the day, though Bill Oddie himself would have liked to have been a little more risky.
11: If I have any regret about it sometimes, it's that it's too nice, you know. So it quite bothers me that everybody sort of around the board sort of likes it, you know.
8: But it was a strange quirk of television programming arrangements that gave the ABC continuous rerun rights to show The Goodies for years on end. Sean Dooley was one of those who regularly tuned in.
15: He was an absolute hero of mine. I used to watch him on The Goodies and thought they were just the best show ever. And then I found out he was a bird watcher.
16: Me in a haystack.
8: And for aspiring conservationists like Sean Dooley, now with BirdLife Australia, Bill Oddie would become a role model and a source of inspiration as he left comedy behind to become one of Britain's leading ornithologists and a presenter on a string of wildlife programs devoted to his feathered friends.
15: And he was more famous in England for his birdwatching shows because they never repeated The Goodies like they did here in Australia. It was like a staple in our houses for about 20 years. So in England, he made these nature documentaries, and that's what was so memorable about him, that he just had this incredible passion and joie de vivre for the natural world.
0: Sean Dooley from BirdLife Australia, ending that report by Nick Grimm, and that's all from the World Today team this Tuesday. Thanks for your company. I hope you can join me at the same time tomorrow. I'm Andy Park. I hope you have a great afternoon.

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2: Very good afternoon to you. It's just gone 12:30 here. Thanks for tuning in. Catherine Robinson with you for the next few hours. A bit of light and shade today. First up, the rat wars that are waging in our backyards. How a cute little rat, if there is such a thing, is getting rid of the big black rat that's running amok in our national parks and bushland. Perhaps you've got some experience with that if you live in a bushy part of the city. Then, how some women are being forced to choose between financial insecurity and domestic violence. Anglicare has run the numbers on what it costs to leave a violent home. The numbers are staggering. Anglicare will be dropping by shortly to talk about that. Then later today, I want to know if you've got a go-to icebreaker, you know, an opening line. When you open a conversation or you enter a room full of new people, how do you get the conversation started? So I'd love to hear your thoughts. 1300 222 702, that's the number. Let's help each other become more confident, become more interesting in a room. You couldn't be, surely. I'm sure we can all do with a little bit of improvement. The text line, 0467 922 702, is the line to get involved. So plenty coming up today. So good of you to join me. Looking forward to it. Let's have a quick check of the roads. Pretty clear except for at Hurstville at King George's Road near Greenbank Street. A truck has crashed into a pole there. The road is closed in both directions. So I would say try and ignore or get around that area if you can, re-divert. It's just gone 12:31 here on 702 ABC Sydney and 12:33 ABC Newcastle.
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2: So there's a war raging in our backyards. You might not know about it, or you might. You might live near a bushy area. Native animals are being recruited to chase out invasive species. It's rats v rats on your very doorstep. More specifically, a native bush rat called a bogle. Now, I do hope I'm pronouncing that correctly. I will find out in a moment if I am or not. Versus the invasive big black rat. So the bogles, the new commanders of the Sydney Rat War, searching to liberate new lands. How does that sound to you? Well, Marichelle Warhope is part of this program and is here to tell you a little bit more about us, joining us from the beautiful South Coast. Hello, Marichelle.
3: Hi, Catherine. How are you?
2: Yeah, I'm great. Now, you're currently down on the South Coast recruiting, I believe.
3: Well, you're close. I am in Jervis Bay.
2: Actually
3: down here just supporting a small mammal monitoring survey, which is part of another Sydney Uni-led rewilding initiative.
2: Okay, so you wear a few hats.
3: Yes, I do.
2: Okay.
3: And actually, for our bush rat urban rewilding project, we were able to recruit some animals a little closer to Sydney.
2: So okay.
3: We're up at, yeah.
2: So let's set the scene. Can you just tell me about why this program is necessary? What are you trying to get rid of in our bushland?
3: Yeah, so our cities have lost many native species, you know, but they can still support surprisingly rich biodiversity. And our Sydney Rewilding Initiative, it's an ambitious collaborative conservation project, and it's aiming to prevent further wildlife loss by rewilding pockets of native bushland around urban Sydney. And we are beginning with rewilding of the bush rat. And whilst this is a common species, it's become locally extinct from many areas around Sydney, which we're now finding to be dominated by the invasive black rat.
2: Okay, so is it as I said, the bogle versus the black rat?
3: Yeah, there is a little bit of that going on. I don't think many may not realise, but many of our urban patches are dominated by invasive black rats, which are one of the world's worst invasive animals.
2: Why so? Can you tell me what they do to the area and to the biodiversity of the land?
3: Yeah, so black rats have different diets to our native bush rats. Black rats tend to eat eggs and skinks and small bats and spiders. And this sort of warps the makeup of our wildlife in our bushland. Our bush rats, in contrast, mostly eat insects and nectar and plant materials and fungi. Mm-hmm. So by having them in our bushland, they have a different effect on the animals that are around and plants.
2: So how will the bogles help get rid of the black rats?
3: Oh, that's a great question. So I see bogles as our urban rewilding pioneer.

0: characters. So they may not attract the attention of some of our more charismatic animals like koalas, but they do have this ecological superpower. I consider them to be nature's pest manager. So studies have actually found that when black rats are somewhat suppressed, bush rats not only are able to increase in number, but once that sort of suppression effort might end, they're able to hold their territory, and effectively they can prevent reinvasion of black rats. And they can do this by asserting sort of aggressive territorial behaviours effectively.
1: Okay. All right. So, I mean, is it a case that, well, firstly, actually, I want to ask you, how are you going about the rewilding of the Bogles? Like, where do you catch them? How do you catch them? How do you work out if they're good recruits in this pioneering mission that you've got?
0: Yeah, that's a great question. So recruiting our bush rats involved many weeks of trapping, where we deploy, you know, almost 200 what we call Elliott traps at a time. And these are small little metal boxes that we put in the bush, and we bait them with universal bait, which is this delicious snack of peanut butter, oats and honey. Mm-hmm. I mean, who wouldn't want to eat that? Everyone wants to eat that, right? we get up and trap. You know, we check our traps really early in the morning, and if we get a bush rat inside, we coax them out into a calico bag, and then we would weigh them and figure out what gender they are and feel for their body condition. And so if they're over 90 grams and they're at really good body condition, we would recruit them for our project.
1: Okay. Is there any part of you that kind of goes, I mean, because there is a, I would say, maybe not a prevailing, but there would be a feeling out there that a lot of people just don't like rats, and this is your life, right? You're dealing with them. What's to love about the Bogle?
0: I know. I feel like, again, they're not going to be something that's put on our flag, but there's a lot of misconceptions out there about rats, and I see this project as a fantastic opportunity to sort of re-educate the community about the role of our native rodents. Mm-hmm. You know, bush rats are one of 60 native rodents in Australia. And they play really critical roles within our ecosystem. So this is really an opportunity to showcase what this incredible species can do.
1: So you're catching these ones then to rewild them elsewhere. What if you don't make the cut? What if you don't have the right, you know, muscle strength, or you don't have the right, you know, you said you put them on a criteria to say whether or not they're going to go forth and on this project.
0: Yeah, so no, it's for any animals that didn't make the cut. So that could include, we've got quite a few juvenile animals. So when we went through this process, just to give you a sense, we handled nearly over 300 bush rats. Mm-hmm. and many of those could have been juveniles or, yeah, had poor body condition or the occasional pregnant female, and we simply release them back into the place that we captured them from.
1: Mm-hmm. It is 12:38 here on 702 ABC Sydney and 12:33 ABC Newcastle. Catherine Robinson with you. I'm speaking with Marichelle Warhope, a Sydney conservationist. We're talking about a rewilding program with Bogles to hopefully get on top of the invasive big black rats that are doing all sorts of things to our biodiversity. Do you live in the bushland? Is this something that you'd like to see? Perhaps you know a thing or two about the rats that are in your hood. The number to join the conversation, 1300 222 702, or the text line 0467 922 702. Marichelle, what areas exactly in Sydney are you putting these traps?
0: For capturing the animals?
1: For
0: recruiting them, we were working in a few different places. We were working in sites across Kringa Chase National Park and Mugamara Nature Reserve. So they're part of the National Parks estate to the north of Sydney. That's where we got the bulk of our animals from. But we did take a few animals from North Head, a smaller cohort of animals. We're also recruited from North Head, which is quite close to the Sydney CBD.
1: Yeah, it is indeed a beautiful part of Sydney indeed. So then where are you then rewilding? Where are you introducing these Bogles to go and get amongst it and do their job?
0: Yes, so we found a couple of really, what I think, are beautiful homes. We released about 104 animals into two reserves. One's called Allenby Park Reserve in the Northern Beaches. The other is Twin Creeks Reserve in the Coringa Council area. And both of these reserves are about 50 hectares in size. They have really great quality remnant eucalypt forests. Both of them have creeks that are lined with wetter vegetation, and then they sort of have slopes that graduate up into our drier communities with beautiful red bloodwoods and banksias and sort of shrubby.

0: heath species underneath.
1: Hey, it sounds beautiful, but do these areas have problems with the black rats?
0: Yeah, so both of these sites were chosen through some camera surveys that we did. So we started this project back in 2023 with camera surveys across 31 different reserves across northern Sydney. We put out about 140 remote sensing cameras, and these two reserves we found, well, we found actually that bush rats were missing from about 40% of the places that we had cameras in, and that black rats tended to dominate many of the reserves. And these two were selected because they were two of the largest reserves that we were looking at, and bush rats were not present at all.
1: And with these areas, and I don't know them personally, but are they areas where people can go for walks, walk their pets, or is it dense bushland?
0: No, these are small patches within densely urban Sydney. One is one surrounded by a shopping mall and quite high urban density, and as is the other one in Tarramurra. So we often encounter many members of the local community out and about, walking through the reserves, walking their dogs through the reserves. I've had some great conversations with members of the community about the project. It's been fantastic.
1: So I guess as someone who's running a project like this, you want to measure its success. You spoke of cameras that are able to help you find out what's going on. Is that the main way that you will measure the success of this? Because you don't, presumably you wouldn't tag these bogles, or do you?
0: That's a great question. Actually, yeah, there's lots of ways that we monitor the animals. So we have microchipped individuals that we've recruited. So they have unique identifiers. Some of the animals were also given unique shave markings. And a small cohort were VHF collared. So we're using multiple different methods to monitor them. We're using VHF tracking. But the main method will be through live trapping, where, again, we put traps out across the reserves to try and recapture the animals, figure out who we've caught, and get a sense of survival and then whether or not we get any new ones.
1: I've got a question here for you from a listener saying, my dog caught a giant scruffy grizzly rat near Breakfast Creek. Was that possibly a black rat or was it a bush rat?
0: That's a great question. I've been getting quite a few emails along a similar vein from members of the public, and it's really lovely to interface with everybody. Often people send through photos and videos. It could be, depends, again, it's very hard to know unless I've seen the animal, but it's possible along creek lines. It's a Rakali. You know, we get Rakali along the creek lines. We also have native swamp rats. I'm not too sure exactly where that suburb is within Sydney. But most likely, most of the time when people have emailed me, it's been a black rat that they've had photos and video footage of.
1: And are they dangerous to pets or dogs?
0: Which species are we referring to?
1: Black rats.
0: So black rats carry diseases that can be transferred to our pets, things like leptospirosis and rat lungworm. So, yeah, they're not ideal in our urban space.
1: Okay. Kari's on the line, has got a question for you. Hi there, Kari.
2: Oh, hello. It'd be great if you could explain the difference between the bush rats and black rats, because I know most people find it difficult to tell them apart, especially at first glance. And because they're moving so quickly, people are just freaked out. And then once they're told they're bush rats, you know, people calm down. So, it would be really good to know.
0: It's a great question, Kari, and a frequently asked one. We actually have a good informational page on our website for the Sydney Rewilding Initiative, just in case you want something after we've had a chat. But they can be distinguished once you have them in the hand through morphological features. Black rats have very large, long, black tails that are much longer than their body length. They also get to be a bit larger than bush rats. They tend to have pointier faces and larger ears. Our bush rats, you know, are a little bit smaller. They have a much more rounded face and a short, thin tail, and they're often grey to reddish-brown in their fur colour. I would agree that when it's something running along the back of your fence, it's going to be very hard to know what it is that you're looking at. And often that's why people put cameras out and they send them through. And if ever, you know, you're concerned, I think it's just a matter of talking to either look stuff up on our website, or you can contact local vets or other people, wildlife carers, to help.
1: And scream and run away, which I do whenever I see a rat. But, Kari, thanks.
2: No.
1: Thank you for calling
2: think
1: in.
2: Think positive.
1: Yeah, think positive. Okay, will do.
2: Thank you.
1: Thanks, Kari. Bye-bye. Jessie's also joined us now on the line. You've got a question from our

0: Michelle. Hi, Jessie.
1: Hello. Well, it's actually as much a comment as a question.
0: Oh, please go ahead.
1: I have got a very bushy garden. My friends call it Jessie's jungle and lots of wildlife. And I've had an antechinus move into my kitchen.
0: What's an antechinus?
1: It's a marsupial mouse.
2: Yes.
1: And they've got tails that are about the same length as their body and really pointy little noses, and they're as cute as buttons. And it's moved in and getting rid of all the insects that hide in the corners of kitchens.
0: So like you're not freaked out at all, Jessie. Go you. I need some of your bravery.
1: Oh, no, I adore them. My partner's not that keen on having to clean up the antechinus poo, but it's pretty easy.
0: Marichelle, would you suggest it's okay to cohabit with an antechinus?
1: Absolutely.
2: I was just thinking, what a wonderful what a wonderful example of coexistence with our native animals. They are very small, little carnivorous marsupials, and we captured a lot of those. They're beautiful little animals, so I applaud you for allowing them space in your home.
1: Well, I wouldn't dream of trying to ask it to leave. I wouldn't dream of it. And I have been told, and maybe you could answer this, I have been told that because they're carnivorous, they will actually eat baby black rats.
2: Oh, I've not heard that, but they are carnivorous. I've seen them eating mealworms and insects and things like that, but I'd have to factor that for you.
0: Yeah, Jessie, thank you so much for sharing your successful cohabitation there.
1: You're welcome. Have a lovely afternoon.
0: All the very best. You too. Just one or two texts before we move on, Marichelle, if you've got a moment. It's this question here from Ian in Beverley Park. So it seems that the rewilding project is Northern Sydney centric. Is that because the western and southern suburbs, the native rat is well established?
2: That's a good question. No, it's actually more to do with the project logistics itself. So it was what we call an Australian Research Council grant that was a collaborative application with seven local government councils that were all in Northern Sydney. So it sort of formed a boundary for this project, but we hope it provides a blueprint that could be taken up by other councils to the south and west of Sydney.
0: So what is the timeline for it? When will you be sort of reporting back?
2: I'm hoping to, so I have a PhD to write that's sort of due by mid next year. So some results hopefully by the end of the year. I'm going to be at some conferences presenting, so should have some ideas by then.
0: Okay. A really interesting topic there. All the very best with the program. Thank you so much for joining me, Marichelle.
2: Thank you for having me.
0: And that's Marichelle Warhope there on that rewilding program that is happening with the Bogle. I hadn't heard of that before in Sydney to really increase the biodiversity in some of our green spaces as well as get rid of that invasive black rat.
3: We challenge you to step up and be a change maker.
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0: 48 minutes past 12 here on 702 ABC Sydney and 1233 ABC Newcastle. Lovely to have your company. Before we move on, I just want to check the roads. There is apparently a fire on the M4 just past the Twin Servos at Eastern Creek. Harry Lane from the Transport Management Centre is with me now on the line for more information on that. Hi, Harry. What do you know?
6: Hi there. Yes. So as you mentioned, a truck on fire there on the M4 at Eastern Creek, approaching the M7, heading westbound there. It is off the road. It did manage to get off the road. It's being put out now by firefighters on site. They have taken one of the lanes out there to give them some space to fight that fire. Looks like they're not far off getting it all under control. They're still looking pretty smoky, but a good reminder, if you're anyone driving through, you can still head west there on the M4. The speed limit's down to about 40 k's now. A little busy there as a result, some delays. So just expect that slowdown, and also with that smoke visibility, just make sure you're taking extra care if it's a little harder to see with a bit of that smoke out and about there as well.
0: Really appreciate the update. We'll stay across it this afternoon. Harry Lance from the Transport Management Centre. Thank you.
6: Thank you.
7: No matter where you are in the world,
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0: So So if you had to cobble $7,000 together,

0: at a moment's notice, do you think you'd be able to? I'm sure that plenty of you listening could, but I'm also pretty sure that plenty of you couldn't. $7,000 is a lot of money. But why $7,000, you might be asking? Well, that's how much Anglicare says it costs for someone to immediately leave a domestic violence. That number has risen 71% in 10 years as the rising cost of living and housing insecurity reshape the experience for many. Sue King is Head of Advocacy and Research at Anglicare Sydney and is with you now. A very good afternoon to you, Sue.
1: Good afternoon. Thank you.
0: Now, how can you explain exactly how you come up with that number of around $7,000?
1: Look, we did a study on the actual immediate financial cost of living, things like transportation, removalist bonds, trying to set up a new house, like you said, setting up from scratch, because most women leave in a hurry. They leave with their kids, they leave without clothing. Mm. And then they've got to re-establish a house. And it's all of those costs. But the reality, I think, for most of these...
0: Do you know what, I might just do for just a moment, yeah. Sue, if I may. The line probably isn't as clear as I need it to be. I'm just going to pop you on hold and I'll get Hannah or Al just to give you a quick buzz back. It's too important a conversation to not have a much clearer line. Sue King there is Head of Advocacy and Research at Anglicare. We are going to be talking about how much it costs someone to leave a domestic violent housing situation. $7,000 is roughly the number that Anglicare has put on that. I was in the process of asking Sue exactly how you come up with their number, but if you think about it, there's rent, there's bonds, there's energy costs, there's water, there's groceries. It's a pretty endless list. I believe we've got Sue back on the line. Sue, are you there?
2: Yeah, I am. Is that better?
0: That's a lot better. Yeah, thank you. So look, you were going through just how you come up with that number of what it costs someone to leave. And, you know, I was there just discussing the ideas of, you know, they have to think about rent. Bond, that's 4 weeks rent usually. You've got energy costs, water costs, and then everything else that you need, like to eat, to live with your phone, fuel. Can you go through in a little bit more detail?
2: Yeah, look, it's all of those costs. So we have a lot of women who come to us in our community hubs who want to leave but find it very, very difficult because not just because of the financial costs, but the financial costs are significant. Mm. So if you're actually wanting to leave, if you're wanting to walk out the door and take your children with you, you have to think about how you're going to get out of the house without anybody knowing. You have to think about, where am I going to go? A lot of women end up in refuges. How am I going to find rent? How am I going to find a bond? Once I'm in a house with no furniture, how am I going to get clothes for my kids? How am I going to set up the house? How am I going to set up the kitchen, etc.? You've also got to think about things like, what am I going to do? My kids are going to have to go to a new school. I'm going to have to get set them up with new uniforms, etc., because you're moving out of the area usually for safety reasons. So there's all of those financial costs that are involved. But for many women who leave, sometimes their husbands under the coercive, controlling environment they're under, they incur debt in their name. And when they leave, they carry that debt with them. So they actually have to pay that debt off even though they themselves didn't sign up for the debt. So sometimes they're leaving with debt as well. So for these women, it's a huge financial cost.
0: Yeah, and presumably that number might be even higher in regional areas.
2: Yes, and the options are fewer in regional areas as well. So women in rural and remote areas are really, really struggle more than most.
0: So why has that number grown to 70% in 10 years? What are the drivers?
2: Well, it's really about cost of living.
0: Yeah.
2: It's all of the cost of living things have gone up in the last 10 years. We all know that. I mean, we had huge inflation back in 2023, 24. It's just inflation, really. It is about cost of living. I think, though, for a lot of these women, it's about they've got to toss up the fear of leaving versus the fear of staying. And the fear of staying is quite significant. The fear of leaving is I could end up homeless.
0: Yeah.
2: I could end up in a refuge. No, I could end up with my kids on the street if I can't get all the supports that I need in place.
0: So balancing financial insecurity with potential violence, I mean, they're two incredibly impossible and ghastly things to consider, and having to rate them would be even harder. I mean, can you take us through what the process is for someone leaving?

0: that the abuser does know about.
1: Did that all work? If I just might ask, did you have had any feedback on that test alarm at 2 o'clock yesterday?
0: No, I haven't.
1: Okay, that's good.
0: We haven't any through social media, but yeah, we know that it was a very big concern for women.
1: Yeah.
0: If they've got a secret phone and it suddenly goes off and then the phone's discovered, that could be very problematic for
1: them. Yeah, for sure. Yeah, so that's just part of the, as you mentioned there, it's that month's lead up in planning to make that decision.
0: Yeah, and then once you make that decision, you've got to have somewhere to go. And so you've got to have prepared. So some people will say, okay, well, I'll go into stay in a budget motel for 7 nights until I can, you know, start looking for a house or rental property. Some people might go to a charity and say, can you help me? And the charity might help them do that. Some women will find a refuge and be able to get into a refuge. The refuge might help them then, you know, establish what they're going to do. But it's an incredibly uncertain and scary time for these women.
1: So what are the current supports that currently exist for women? Is a bit of a patchwork. Like you said there, it might be a charity. I know that New South Wales Government Victims Support Scheme offers packages. I'm sure the other states do things. But is it a bit of a patchwork solution for people?
0: It is a patchwork solution, and I think what you find is you've got there is like a $5,000 package that you can access, but you have to be able to figure out how to access that package, and you generally have to go through a charity or somebody who can actually help you do that. But it is a patchwork for many of the women who are coming through, especially the women who end up in refuges. If they end up in a refuge, that's a good thing in some ways because they actually will be case managers and people on board to support them and help them transition across into transitional housing or into transitional rentals, etc. But the rents take up such a huge proportion of income because they become very housing insecure in that space as well.
1: It all comes, a lot of the time, it all just comes back to housing, doesn't it? What more in the last sort of 30 seconds, minute that we've got, what more do you want to see from private services, from government bodies as well?
0: I think there needs to be much more integrated supports for women trying to leave domestic violence. The scariest thing for a lot of these women, if you look at the overseas studies, is that women who leave violence are much more at risk of being killed and their children. So the homicide rates when people leave domestic violence are really quite high. So there's got to be a whole lot of protections put in place, and there's got to be some integration of supports right across the network in order to be able to support women to be able to leave safely.
1: Sue King, really appreciate you coming on the program to describe the situation and give us a better understanding of just what is at stake here when it comes to leaving a domestic violence situation. Thank you so much.
0: Thank you.
1: And that was Sue King there. She's Head of Advocacy and Research at Anglicare Sydney. And if you need support, each state has a domestic violence hotline. There are also some national services. I'll give them to you now. Full Stop Australia. They can be reached on 1800 385 578. There is the Lifeline 24-hour crisis line, and that's 13 11 14. 13 11 14. There's the Men's Referral Service. That's 1300 766 491. Relationships Australia can be reached on 1300 364 277. And of course, Emergency Services on 000 if you are in need of immediate care. Well, it's coming up to news time here on 702 ABC Sydney and 1233 Newcastle. Coming up in the next hour, we'll be speaking about the boom in secondhand fashion retailers. How do you buy or sell your clothes? I'll tell you about that because you might be missing out.
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5: Adam Story with ABC News. Origin Energy believes around 900,000 current and former customers have had their information accessed during a recent data security breach. Chelsea Hetherington has the details.
6: The energy provider has confirmed it first became aware of a potential security threat in early July, but initially did not believe it was credible. It says new information emerged last week that confirmed there had been unauthorised access of customers' data, and it acted immediately. This information may include names, addresses, dates of birth, phone numbers and account details, or the last few digits of a credit card or bank account. The company has apologised to customers and is contacting those whose information has been accessed to provide support.

0: also urged customers to be vigilant to scams.
1: Ben Carroll has been elected Premier of Victoria, avoiding a protracted internal Labor battle just months out from the state election. Georgia Langton Williams has more.
2: Jacinta Allan resigned this morning after sustained pressure over corruption in the construction sector and slumping poll numbers. Her deputy, Ben Carroll, has been unanimously endorsed as the new Premier, with Gabrielle Williams as the new deputy. It means a lengthy ballot of Labor members has been averted at the last moment. For a while, it was chaos inside the caucus meeting room, with yelling heard and people contesting the Premier and Deputy positions. But Government Minister Lily D'Ambrosio says the party is working together.
3: We are here united behind Ben Carroll and, of course, his deputy, Gabrielle Williams.
2: Victorian voters will head to the polls in November.
1: A study into whether building a new oil refinery in Australia is a viable option is being supported by both sides of politics. The Commonwealth, along with the West Australian government, are spending $4 million to determine if a new facility should be built in Karratha. The Shadow Infrastructure and Transport Minister Bridget McKenzie says the coalition supports Australia boosting its fuel options.
4: We'll have to see the details, but we made it very clear in our announcement back in April that we support additional refinery capacity. We want to have fuel security for our nation. That does mean looking at additional refining capacity.
1: The Premier, Chris Minns, has described Labor involvement in allegations being investigated by a corruption inquiry as regrettable. Public hearings at the Independent Commission Against Corruption began yesterday, examining a number of allegations, including claims of improper donations made to the New South Wales Liberal Party. It will also look at whether two former and current Strathfield Labor councillors engaged in blackmail and spying. Chris Minns says he hopes the investigation will make all parties cleaner.
5: That's not good for us. I accept that. I also just want to make the point that I'm the first to acknowledge that the ICAC over the last decade, perhaps longer, has investigated corruption in my party, so we just need them to get on with the job.
1: A Sydney rabbi says health officials raised the idea of diverting Jewish patients away from hospitals in the wake of two nurses allegedly making threats against Israeli patients. The Royal Commission on Anti-Semitism has been told the Jewish community was fearful after video emerged of two former Bankstown hospital nurses allegedly making threats last year. Both former nurses have pleaded not guilty to one charge of using a carriage service to menace, harass or offend, while one nurse has also denied a further charge of threatening violence to a group. Rabbi Mendel Castell, who's a chaplain with Sydney Hospital, says there were serious concerns about whether Jewish people would feel safe in a hospital following the incident.
6: To the extent that even my discussions with New South Wales Health was, should we create a diversion or another way that people can get health care because they're too afraid to go to a hospital? My answer was absolutely not. We need to make sure that hospitals are safe and people feel safe in hospitals.
1: To sport, in Australia has claimed 7 goals on another dominant night in the Commonwealth Games pool at Glasgow. Both Meg Harris and Sam Short have led all Australian podiums in the women's 100-metre freestyle and men's 800-metre freestyle events. And Jenna Forrester has claimed a 2nd gold triumph in the women's 400-metre individual medley after 200-metre backstroke glory earlier on in the Games.
7: It's made me think I should start believing in myself a little bit more. I think my coach thought I was going to be able to put together a really good meet this week. And I guess I thought so too, but this has really just exceeded my expectations.
1: And Australia's also claimed its first athletics gold, with Rose Davies becoming the first Australian to ever win the women's 10,000 metres. And gymnast Kate McDonald finished atop the podium in the women's uneven bars. Isolated showers developing across the southern inland plains and adjacent western slopes and ranges this afternoon. It'll be sunny in Sydney, sunny tomorrow with a top of 19, and then partly cloudy with a chance of evening showers on Friday and 17. It's 1:05.
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9: This is Afternoons with Catherine Robinson.
10: Great to have your company here, 1:05. Coming up this hour, would you be happy with 3-storey homes in your neighbourhood? Everywhere? Well, almost everywhere. That's one of the ideas from the Productivity Commission, amongst other things, in their interim report. Perhaps you've got some housing solutions of your own. I'd love to hear them. Are you flatting at 50? Have you got intergenerational living? Are you living in a granny flat? What are you doing to get around the housing issue at the moment? Well, the Productivity Commission has got some ideas. Their interim report out today. The Chair, Danielle Wood, will be with us shortly. If you've got any questions, give us a call, 1300 222 702 or the text line 0467 922 702. Then, after that, second-hand retailing. The sector is booming. Are you buying and or selling your clothes online from pre-loved retailers or e-tailers? Well, plenty of people are. It's big business. I feel like I'm missing out. It's booming, apparently. Saving cash and making cash at the same time. Do you come out net zero? That'd be nice, wouldn't it? Let's find out what all that is about shortly. And then today, icebreakers. Your go-to lines when you attend a meeting, a work conference, a dinner, a party. What are they? I want to hear your best. Let's help each other out. Sometimes it can be a bit daunting, can't it? Heading into a place where you don't know anybody. So I'm sure you've got a few. Ones that work, ones that perhaps might not have. Coming up here on 702 ABC Sydney and 1233 ABC Newcastle. Just taking a quick check of the roads before we get onto it. At Hurstville, at King George's Road, near Greenbank Street, there's a truck there that's crashed into a pole. The roads have both closed, both in both directions, rather. The road is closed. So if there's anything else that you want to alert us to, let us know, 1300 222 702.
9: Do you know the next Australian of the Year? Are they raising funds for those in need? Or building a brighter future? Conducting research? Or inspiring future astronauts? See them, hear them, nominate them at australianoftheyear.org.au.
10: Well, I don't know about you, but I feel like it's daily where there's a headline about housing, whether it's the downturn, the lack of affordability, the rental crisis, the planning laws, what developers are doing. I could keep going, but it's constant and we hear it often. But one thing that I'm really keen to focus on and to hear from you about are any emerging solutions. We know that the government is has tasked itself to deliver 1.2 million homes by 2030 under its National Housing Accord. There's a lot that needs to come together for that to be delivered, and there's plenty questioning whether it's too tall an order and unsure how we'll get there. There is one thing that's for certain, though. There is no silver bullet. It's going to have to be a lot of a group effort of people coming together, regulations, planning, zoning, all of that. But I'd love to hear if you've got any solutions, how you might be doing housing differently and better, if that's at all a thing. 1300 222 702. Well, today the Productivity Commission released an interim report into housing with a swathe of suggestions. One idea is three-storey homes or townhouses on most residential land. There's a couple of caveats and carve-outs, but do you think that could help? Well, let's find out a little bit more and see the motivations behind this. I'm pleased to say that Chair of the Productivity Commission, Danielle Wood, is with you this afternoon. Hello, Danielle.
11: Hi, Cass.
10: Really good of you to join me. Thank you. Now, I know a lot of people are seizing on this headline, three-storey homes as the solution. Can you explain a little bit about this? Why three floors? Are we looking at jam-packing more people into the one house?
11: So why three floors? Essentially, it allows you to open up new configurations of housing. So at the moment, across Sydney, more than 75% of land is zoned for one or two storeys. Once you open up to three, what it means is you can build some townhouses. You might be able to build a low-rise apartment block with some units. Or if you want more space in your home, you can go up on the block that you have. And really, this sort of broad scale upzoning, which was tried in Auckland about a decade ago, what we know is it does increase density, but we call it gentle density. So it's not about high rise towers.
10: Yeah.
11: It allows us to increase housing supply and make housing more affordable. And they saw really good improvements in their overall price affordability and also rental affordability as a result.
10: I was going to ask you about the Auckland experience. So they saw prices come down, but did they see the bottom fall out of the housing market?
11: No. Well, it was like all solutions in housing, it works pretty slowly. So prices were lower than they otherwise would have been by about 20% after 8 years. Rents were about 20% lower. It wasn't a sort of overnight crash, but what it did is shift the trajectory. So rather than prices kind of growing much faster than incomes, mm-hmm. Price growth sort of flattened.
10: Mm. We know that regulation is plays a big part in this story and getting on top of housing supplies, etc. You set out four principles of best practice in your report. Can you unpack those?
11: Sure. So, you know, the first one is really that we want a build mindset. And what that means is really flipping around the standard idea, which at the moment is basically to say no, unless, you know, you're in the right coloured part of the map and you happen to satisfy.
10: So take the politics out of it.
11: Exactly, yeah. 100 different conditions. We want the default actually to be yes,
10: okay,
11: as long as you satisfy basic conditions. We also say that we should be opening up choice. So rather than design rules dictating, you know, the size of bedrooms, the size of buildings or storage space, where those things are visible to people, let's let them make the choice if they would like a more affordable home that compromises on some of those things. They should be able to do so. We also point to the importance of infrastructure connections. Mm. This is a big problem, particularly for greenfield, so our outer suburban developments where we're releasing new land for housing. We heard stories of, you know, places that didn't have the sewage connection for 6 years, so none of that housing could actually be built. So these are the sorts of shifts in mindset, shifts in planning systems that we think can help deliver the housing that we need. Mm.
10: That key point of infrastructure there, I mean, quite often when you look at the numbers on it, or when people have looked at the numbers, getting things like your water, your sewage, your electricity out there can be more expensive than perhaps building up in a city.
11: Oh, that's right. So we know that infrastructure costs typically are sometimes two or three times higher if we are building on the edges of the city. There's also, you know, we're challenging people to very long commutes in some cases,
10: yeah,
11: if we keep doing all the heavy lifting on the fringes. Our proposals are really around flipping that around. It's not to say you won't continue to have greenfield development, but it's saying we want to do more of the work in terms of building supply in the built-up areas that already exist, that are lower infrastructure costs, and allow people to live close to jobs and families.
10: Mm. And that's it's a key one, isn't it? Being able to live close to family and close to jobs. We've got a program at the ABC at the moment called Your Say, and some of the feedback that we have been getting just out of this first week is some people can't live close to their families anymore and they have to move away. And the impact of that on community and how communities operate is really changing from what has gone on in the past. Danielle, I've got Derek on the line. He's like to join the conversation. Hi, Derek.
12: Hi, how's it going?
10: Yeah, good, thank you. What do you think about three-storey homes?
12: I think that happened about 150 years ago in Paddington, where they had two stories above, like at street level, two above and one below.
10: They're at terraces.
12: In my mind, it's not new, and maybe the planning department could consider that, because in the good old days, the one that was below the street level would be for your maids, potentially, or if before air conditioning came along, you'd spend the hot summers below street level where it's cooler, and that was a form of refrigeration before we had refrigeration. So dare I say, in one sense, it's a form of vertical strata, but it's not strata, whereas now we've got three levels of strata being built. So anyway, that's, I believe, reinventing the wheel.
10: I was going to put that to Danielle, wasn't I? Is this a sense of you borrowed from the, you know, the era that where Paddington was built upon, Danielle?
11: Look, I mean, he's exactly right. This isn't a new idea. And, you know, I think it's right that we can look at, we can look at Paddington, we can look at cities around the world. You know, some of the great cities around the world will have this sort of gentle density, and it allows them to have a lot of people and have really vibrant cities. So absolutely, it's not new. I think we've kind of moved away from making that acceptable in our planning regimes, but we think that that type of streetscape could be a really helpful part of the solution to what is, you know, really a serious affordability challenge.
10: Tell me about, you know, that term gentle density is a term that we haven't heard, well, I certainly haven't heard a lot of. We always hear, you know, mid

0: mid-density or low-density or high-density, but gentle density, do you think some people might hear us and go, well, that's all very well and good. They've been zoned for three stories. But as we've seen, you know, something can be challenged and go to the Land Environment Court. And, but one, you know, if it's approved at three, they might be able to get five through.
1: Look, and nobody's saying, you know, I think there's certain areas where that medium and high density is very appropriate. And we talk about that in the report around transport zones and things like that. Certainly, we think we can support more density. What we're talking about is your kind of typical suburban area, your middle ring suburb across across Sydney. Mm-hmm. You know, the planning rules do set a limit there. We just think that limit should be not one story or two stories. It should be three. Mm. So, you know, I think we can absolutely support a planning system that works to keep neighbourhoods as local neighbourhoods while allowing, you know, as we saw in Auckland, a big uplift in potential supply. Mm.
0: You mentioned when you were outlining the four principles of best practice when it came to regulation for housing, and there was the second one that you spoke about, giving people more choice on how they want to configure where they live. What did you mean by that? Is it like floor to space ratio or more, you know, are they bound by where they must put a bathroom, where they must put a toilet or a bedroom?
1: So these things creep in things like design regulations.
0: Yeah.
1: And, you know, they come from people, you know, trying to do a good thing. They think, you know, wouldn't it be nice for people, you know, to have a bigger bedroom or to have some balcony space? But what it does is it means that it makes those houses more expensive to build. Whenever you're putting in extra space requirements, it's going to cost more. And it doesn't give people the option to choose, okay, maybe I would like something smaller, but, you know, but because it's more affordable. So we think there should be a plethora of choices out there that government shouldn't be artificially restricting things that people can see. So governments absolutely should be regulating for safety and quality. But things that are visible to people where they can make that choice, we don't think they should be constrained.
0: Gary from the Central Coast has texted in. He's saying, just trying to do a simple compliant one-storey granny flat is a bureaucratic nightmare. Approval and contribution council fees alone over 20K, then all the rubbish conditions and consultant fees, etc. That sounds a lot for a simple granny flat. Can that process be streamlined? Have you looked at that in your report?
1: We absolutely have, and unfortunately Gary's story is not unusual. We had an example in the report of a subdivision and building two townhouses in Parramatta that required 30 different approvals, 60 reports to be prepared and attached. Wow. So, you know, these planning systems have become incredibly complex. Mm-hmm. We are planning on doing more work after the interim report to try and work out where the real pain points are, what are the bits that we might be able to move on. The other thing we're seeing is different states move towards trying to have a sort of a simplified approvals bucket. So if you meet certain conditions, you should be able to be approved as of right without having to go through all those additional hoops. Mm. And some states, including in New South Wales, there is now a new kind of coordination body which is trying to help people move through these different approvals processes. Mm. So it's not ideal. I think ideally we actually want to simplify it back, but, you know, at least helping coordinate and make it move a bit faster can help.
0: I mean, my understanding in New South Wales alone is that, you know, you've got a DA, which might take a lot of time, or you've got a CDC, a compliant development certificate, where that's presumably a much more streamlined process where if you fit within all the required legal requirements, then you can go ahead.
1: That's right. And we want to see is, you know, putting as much as possible into that bucket, making it as codified as possible so people know if they do the following things, they can go through that streamlined process. We think it's got to be one part of the solution.
0: Now, parking. Pete from Norwest has texted in saying, regarding the three-storey home, I'm fine with it, but parking may be an issue. The Paddington example is not great as they have limited car spots and most people in suburban need a car, in the suburbs need a car. What's your thoughts around parking?
1: Look, at the moment we have, most places have actually pretty onerous requirements that any new buildings have to have car parking. In fact, often more than people want or need. So I don't know the exact situation in parts of Sydney, but often, you know, if you have two or three bedroom apartment, you'll need two car parks. a lot of families don't need that much, and we found that actually about 30% of those car parks go unused. They're costly. So we think there should be more flexibility around that, recognising though that in some areas where, you know, if there's not good transport connections, if there is already crowded on street parking, you may have to continue with those rules to some degree. So we think there should be some flexibility around those according to local circumstances.
0: So, Danielle, if people want to have a look at this interim report, they can head to the Productivity Commission website. When and is it taking on submissions now? What's the timeline for the final report?
1: That's right. So we will take submissions now. So you can either kind of put in a submission, or we have a little form if you just want to leave a short comment. We read all of those as well. And we will be handing a final report to the federal government in March next year.
0: Okay. I'm sure that the text line has been pretty busy since talking to you. I'm sure you get
1: Excellent.
0: Lots of submissions. So, Danielle Wood, really great to speak with you. Thank you.
1: Thanks for having me, Kath.
0: And that's Danielle Wood there, Chairwoman of the Productivity Commission. If you've got any questions or any thoughts, you can head to the website there and give your feedback, or wait for the final report come next year. It's just gone 22 minutes past one here on 702 ABC Sydney and 1233 ABC Newcastle.
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0: Have you got a bunch of old clothes just withering away in the back of your wardrobe, or perhaps in a bag that you think, I've got to do something with those, and you haven't? Well, have you thought about selling them? Because there is apparently a huge trend at the moment for selling secondhand clothes online via apps such as Depop or Vinted. Some clothing resellers are even making it their full-time job. That's how popular they are. Is this you? Tell me all about it. I want to get amongst it. You know me, I'm into fads, Sydney. I'll jump on a trend for a few days or weeks, and then I usually get distracted. So what exactly is driving this trend? Lauren Sams is the fashion editor at the Australian Financial Review and has been looking into this. Hello, Lauren.
5: Hi, how are you?
0: Yeah, look, I'm great. I feel like I'm kind of missing out on something, because when I was discussing, like, my kids are on board, I've got a couple of girlfriends are on board, my producers are doing it. I mean, how would you describe the landscape for these secondhand resellers at the moment?
5: Hot, really hot.
0: Yeah.
5: It's, look, there's a lot of places that you can sell and buy, but it is a real seller's market at the moment. So, you know, all those places that you were talking about just now, eBay, Depop, there's a newcomer to the Australian market called Vinted. Mm. There are so many sellers now, or so many selling platforms, that they're becoming incredibly competitive. So on Depop and eBay, for example, you don't have to pay any fees anymore for selling anything.
0: Yeah, right.
5: There is a small fee that's passed on to the buyer. But what these platforms are doing is they really want great merchandise. They want inventory that's going to sell. They want a great mix. So they're trying to attract new sellers. Even if you only have, you know, bits and pieces, you don't have to be, as you said before, a full-time seller. You know, it can just be bits and pieces from your wardrobe. They want you, and they are becoming very competitive about trying to secure you. I think it's really interesting.
0: Yeah, so do I. It is. Would you say it's the rise of secondhand vintage wear that people are really trying to get their hands on?
5: I think it's a mix of things. I think just as there's something for everybody in sort of the first-hand market, there's something for everyone in the resale market. Mm. So, you know, one thing that I do as a buyer, whenever I'm looking for something that I know I really want very specifically, so a type of bag, a brand of jeans or something like that, I will always look to secondhand first. Mm. And I can pretty much always find it. And it's, you know, a lot of the time these pieces are in great condition. But, you know, there's also a massive market for vintage pieces, mm. for handbags, for accessories, all sorts of things. Jewelry, watches, obviously, is a really, really significant market that has grown, you know, remarkably since.

0: since COVID, there's really something for everybody. And I think the stigma of resale is just over.
1: Yeah, because like,
0: just doesn't exist.
1: Yeah, because, you know, gone are the days where, you know, it's almost like people wear it as a badge. Either they go into a bricks and mortar Vinnie's or a vintage shop on King Street in Newtown, or they're doing it online. And it's a, hey, look at me, I've nailed it.
0: Yeah, I think there is a bit of a badge of honour to be had there. And certainly I see that with younger fashion devotees. You know, my daughter is 13, and it's a real thing for girls her age and a little bit older to go to places like King Street, to go to U-Turn, which is like a chain of secondhand stores, Savers. They love going to places like that, and it really is about the thrill of the chase, finding something that is that's kind of a unicorn. You know, it's interesting, it's inexpensive, and it has a bit of cachet to it.
1: And I wonder if that dopamine hit that people are getting from finding that item is behind these reselling apps doing so well.
0: I think so too. And I think on the other side of that, the flip side, there's a dopamine hit in selling things
1: as
0: well.
1: Yeah.
0: You know, particularly if it's something that you haven't worn in, you know, forever, it's just taking up space, and then suddenly you've got $100 for it. Well, that's pretty fun.
1: Yeah, totally. It's great fun. And and I think I said earlier, some people are making money and they're spending on it. I mean, for some people, they are making serious cash on it, and it could form the bulk of their income.
0: Absolutely. And, you know, I spoke to this this woman, Sally, who lives in WA. It's her full-time job. She's sold something like 4,000 pieces since she started about 3 years ago. She sells primarily on Depop, which kind of skews a little bit younger, I would say, than some of the other platforms. She was telling me that she now, you know, she kind of ran out of things to sell in her own wardrobe. Mm. And she now scours op shops, charity shops. She found an Issey Miyake dress for $3.50 and sold it for $900 on Depop. So you can talk about the ethics of scouring op shops and flipping things. Yeah. You know, that's a separate conversation. But I think it's a really, really interesting way to think about fashion now. I was having a conversation with someone at eBay yesterday, and she said, you know, maybe if fashion houses had their own resale platforms for past seasons and that sort of thing, they might produce less clothing in the future. I'm not sure that will happen. That seems very, very optimistic.
1: Yeah.
0: But it's an interesting thing to think about.
1: But I guess it's something that they can't ignore. So working out how they might fold it into their existing business model might not be such a bad idea.
0: And benefit from it. I mean, there are fashion houses doing it. Gucci, for example, has a resale platform. So does Valentino. So there are ways to do it. It's just, I think, about making it palatable for that consumer. Those fashion brands tend to call it archival rather than resale.
1: Yes, yes. I love it. The edited, curated capsule, or, you know, you go, oh, that's quite a discount. Look, it's it's fascinating. I love it. I'm gonna get more invested in this when I've got some time. But for now, thank you so much for joining me.
0: Thanks, Kath.
1: And that's Lauren Sams, the fashion editor at the Australian Financial Review. You can read more about that in her article online. 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
1: Lovely to have your company right across the state here on ABC New South Wales. Catherine Robinson with you for Afternoons. Plenty to come up today. I want you to start thinking now and call in, because after the news with Adam Storey, we're going to be speaking about your best icebreakers. You know, the line that you use when you go to meet a group of new people, perhaps perhaps you're at a work meeting, a cocktail party, a school event. What do you do to break the ice? Is it boring? As I was told I was the other day, just this morning. I'll play a bit of that for you shortly. Are you a bit boring? You're all had a nice day, nice weather. How do you become the interesting person in the room? I know you've got it in you. Would love to hear from you. Your best first lines, icebreakers, 1300 222 702. That's the number, or 0467 922 702. And then after, do stick around. Dermatologist Dr. Richard Gupta will be with us. We're talking cystic acne. Have you ever suffered from this? It's a terrible thing to go through if you have. We're going to talk to her about that. But plus any skin questions that you might have. We haven't yet stumped her. And then after 2:30, Anthony Burke is going to be joining us. We're going to look at the history of plastic bags. Doesn't sound that interesting, does it? But I can assure you it's going to be. Adam Storey is with us now for the latest news headlines. Hi, Adam.
4: Hi, Catherine. The Prime Minister has paid tribute to outgoing Victorian Premier Jacinta Allen after she was ousted from the top job. Ms Allen resigned this morning after her deputy, Ben Carroll, challenged her for the leadership. Origin Energy now believes the information of about 900,000 current and former customers was accessed during a recent data security breach. The company says it had been reviewing a potential security threat since early July and that it acted immediately when new information came to light last week. And retailer Harvey Norman and lender Latitude have been fined tens of millions of dollars for misleading consumers. The federal court has found the companies made false and misleading representations in a national advertising campaign which promoted 60 months interest-free and no deposit for goods purchased at Harvey Norman stores. There'll be more news at 2 o'clock.
1: Adam.
4: Yeah?
1: You know when you're at those many parties that you go to?
4: Yeah. Oh, yeah.
1: What, do you have a...
4: I have to refuse more, you know, than
1: yeah,
4: I get invited.
1: So yeah, they're so popular.
4: Yeah.
1: Do you have, like, a go-to icebreaker? You know, hello, I'm Adam, pleased to meet you. But then after that, how you get the conversation going? Because you know a lot. Like, you spend all day in news and current affairs, right?
4: Yeah, yeah, but
1: do
4: No, not at all. No, I ain't getting into those conversations.
1: What about footy or sport? Look, a lot of people use that.
4: It depends who the person is. Yeah, the weather's usually just, you know, the old fallback. I was just telling your producer, Hannah, what a beautiful day it was outside, yeah, actually. Not that we needed to break the ice, but...
1: No. You two definitely don't need to break the ice. But, yeah, the weather's one. But I really want to hear from our listeners today about some ones that might make you stand apart. Because, let's face it, weather's boring.
4: Yeah, I know.
1: You know? And I was the same. So I'll play something in just a moment. But Hamish asked me something this morning and I said, what are you happy about today? And I said, look at that weather. He said, well, that's boring. And I said, well, it's not actually, is it? It's lovely out there.
4: It's beautiful out there. Yeah. It's like summer's day.
1: Isn't it just? You and I can go skipping out in Parramatta Square after my show.
4: Oh, that'd be a sight, wouldn't it?
1: Adam, thank you. I'll let you go back and do what you do.
4: We're going out in the sun.
1: Yeah. Well, I'll keep a lookout for you skipping in the square. Thank you. Adam Storey, we'll be back with you in 26 minutes with some news headlines.
3: Getting to know you, getting to know all about you. Getting to like you, getting to hope
1: yes,
3: you
1: so now,
3: like
1: getting to know you and other people. We want to spend some time talking about icebreakers. Do you have any go-to icebreakers when you're meeting new people at a party or at a meeting? Now, as I was just speaking with Adam, I spoke about this with 702 ABC Sydney Morning presenter Hamish this morning about his...
5: I went to a thing on the weekend and I opened with, tell me two good things and two bad things about your life right now. And sometimes it just opens a full-on can of worms.
1: So are you like Hamish? Do you go in with something like that? And then he asked me what my good and bad thing was. And I said, my bad thing was I've got a little bit of cold. That's bad. And I said, and my good thing is like look at the day out there. Look at the weather. And he accused me of being boring. That's a bit rude. But... maybe if we do get down to the nuts and bolts of it, weather is generic, shall we say. So I want to hear from you. What are some fabulous icebreakers that you use that really get the conversation going? I've just thought, I didn't share this with Hannah or Al, my producers, but I was recently away and I bumped into quite a famous singer from a band at a little island. And I walked in and I was just
6: surprised to see him there. And I said, oh, you're here. And that wasn't a good one because he kind of just said, yes, I am, and was polite and off on his merry way. You'd think I'd be better at something like that by now, wouldn't you? Okay, so your best conversation starters, 1300 222 702. I know you've got them, or 0467 922 702. We have a joke in our family that our son was very cute when he was super little. He used to say, and he did it at the back of the bus to a bunch of girls when he was probably, I don't know, 5 or 6. And his opening line was, hello, I like cauliflower soup, do you? And they burst into laughter, these old teenage girls. They thought it was the cutest thing since sliced bread. That's a good one. Would that be appropriate for an adult to use that one? I think it's just anything that stands you apart. Hannah has a good one. Hannah, our producer, who you hear on this radio show often. She asks people if they believe in ghosts. What would you say to that? Would you say, uh-oh, crazy lady, I'm walking the other way? Or perhaps you're a little spiritual. Perhaps you do. Perhaps you've seen one. Perhaps you've spoken to one. Perhaps you've contacted one. I don't know. I think that's quite a good one. It would definitely open the door to an interesting conversation. Al has got one, my fabulous producer on this show. Who would you cast in a movie in your life? That's a good one to think of. So who would play you in a movie? Paddy's called in. Paddy, are you a champion at opening liners?
7: Oh, absolutely.
6: Are you? I love the confidence because I think it's partly about confidence, isn't it?
7: Well, it is, and it comes from 20 to 30 years in sales.
6: Oh, yes.
7: And I've always been in B2B sales, business-to-business sales.
6: Yep.
7: So you traditionally have been at a lot of conferences, a lot of trade shows, a lot of events. Even if it's a company event, there's usually always a speaker of some sort.
6: Yes.
7: So in a business environment, you always start with, oh, hi, how are you going? Or you actually try not to say how are you going. Hi, I'm Paddy from XYZ organisation. Can I ask you, have you seen something interesting today? Have you heard anything interesting today?
6: That's a good one.
7: And it flips in a personal environment, like you're at someone's engagement party or a wedding or whatever it might be. You simply, what it's all about is you always ask the person to tell them, you're asking them something about them.
6: Yeah. So what's caught your attention today, here, you know, if you're at a wedding or?
7: Exactly. What did you think about this? What have you seen? What are you? Why are you here? It's all about you. Mm. And in a personal setting, you ask about something that, oh, I like your shoes. I like your brooch.
6: Yes.
7: And,
6: and compliments are good too, right?
7: I'll be honest with you. I'm not being a misogynist or sexist here. It's a lot easier with women because women put a lot more energy into their clothing and their hairstyle and their glasses. There's a lot of men out there wearing grey suits, black shoes and black glasses.
6: Bit of a generalisation there, Paddy, but I see what you're getting to.
7: Anyway, it's all about them. Ask about them, focus on them, let them speak, and after they've told you all about them and you've poked a little bit more about them, then you've got the opportunity, the entree, to say, now let me tell you what I do. And then you can, and they're obliged to listen to you.
6: Yeah, for sure. Really great tip. I think that might help a lot of people. Thank you, Paddy. Adam's on the line now. Hi, Adam. What's yours?
8: Hi, Kath. It's all about travel. If you've the best way to do it is say, hey, I'm planning to travel to country X, insert country. So have you got any tips? So if they've been there, not only can they help you out, but if they, you can say, well, where are you traveling to next? And that just opens them up. And you get a real insight into their soul about what country they're planning to travel to next.
6: Yeah, that's a really good one. I guess the only problematic part of that is if you come across someone who's a homebody.
8: Well, then you just move on.
6: you move on to someone more interesting.
8: Yeah, exactly. So, I mean, if they hit you with a boring country, I mean, I guess you can talk about that. But if they hit you with an interesting country that you they're planning to go to next, then that just opens up a world. It just opens up their soul about who they are and what they plan to do, and probably how they're going to plan their life with you too. You might even offer to travel with them if they needed something.
6: Has that ever happened to you?
8: A couple of times, yes. So,
6: really? Where did you travel to with your, who was presumably someone who was a stranger to begin with?
8: I mean, first of all, I mean, my wife asking her questions where she wanted to travel to next, and then we ended up traveling there on our honeymoon. So that was that worked out well.
6: That's very nice. Very okay. So yes, travel. I mean, that's a good one because people like most people love to you know travel and well I certainly do anyway.
8: Yes. And look, really, you can really judge someone where they want to where they plan to travel to next, even if it is somewhere in the country, but hopefully it's somewhere international, and you could probably plan that together.
6: Yeah, yeah, great tip. Thank you very much, Adam. Hope it works for you for the for your next one where you might end up going.
8: Yeah, well, my next marriage? No, your
6: next trip, not your next marriage.
8: Okay, got it.
6: I wish you all the very best in your marriage. Thank you, Adam. All right, Adam's gone there. Dan has called in. You've got a tip with Uber drivers.
9: Yeah, actually, my friend, instead of asking how busy they've been, which 99% of people ask, he asked them what their favourite pastry is. And so it's, it kind of opens up a bit of a different...
6: That's a good one, isn't it? Because you might... My favourite, I love a bombolini. What do you like?
9: That's nice.
6: That's it, like a donut filled with Nutella.
9: Yeah, okay, that sounds good to me too.
6: Yeah, it's good. It's naughty, though. It's very naughty. And I did. I was lucky enough to have this exquisite. I mean, this isn't a pastry, but I did have this exquisite Lamington cake on the weekend, which was just, it knocked my socks off.
9: Sounds good.
6: What's yours?
9: Oh, well, I don't know, probably a croissant.
6: Yeah, that's pretty. I was expecting a little bit more, Dan, given it's your breaker.
9: Sorry.
6: There's nothing better than a nice, fluffy, flaky, buttery croissant. I'm with you, Dan.
9: Okay, thank you.
6: Bye. All right, so we are discussing here on 702 ABC New South Wales the best icebreakers, the lines that you use when you walk into a room full of strangers and you want to break the ice. Roberto was called in. Hello, Roberto.
10: Hi, Catherine.
6: Hi, what's yours?
10: Well, Hannah took one of them, which is asking people whether they believe in the supernatural.
6: But oh, yes.
10: Seeing as I'm calling from Picton, which, excuse me, Simba, quiet.
6: Oh, Simba.
10: It has the reputation as being the most haunted town in Australia.
6: Does it indeed? Picton.
10: Yeah, but that's what I'm told. It's, you know, I didn't know that before I moved here. Doesn't stop me liking the place. But my other one is gauging sort of roughly what people's ages are.
6: Oh, dangerous territory.
10: You can always kind of estimate.
6: Right.
10: But you ask them what they were doing in a particular year.
6: Okay.
10: So, you know, what were you doing in 2017?
6: 2017.
10: It gets people thinking about where they were and what they were doing, where they were living.
6: Mm.
10: It's a broad question that, allows for plenty of different answer options, like
6: totally.
10: Where you were living, what stage of life you were at.
6: Yeah.
10: I mean, you can even do it with younger people who, like, you ask them clearly 10 years before they were born. What were you what were you doing in 1996 when you know for sure that they were born in 2008?
6: Yeah, not much. I guess another one is I've found people have asked this and it's evoked a quite an interesting conversation is what was your best year? When did you have a cracker? And I always default to 1984 when I was in year four. I had the best teacher, best times. But, I mean, if I was to think about that realistically, I've had better years since. But it's one that kind of stands out. And I guess it allows that person then to talk about a great time in their life.
10: Yeah, exactly.
6: Yeah, I like it. So what were you doing? Blah. That's a good one.
10: Yeah.
6: I mean, you've got to have a good memory. I'm finding as I'm getting older, I had to think then when you said 2017. And I went actually straight to how old were my kids then because that would kind of define what I was doing at that time.
10: Yeah, exactly. And that's why it's such a good one because it's either life stage, you know, like single, married, you know, just had kids.
6: Yes, studying.
10: Friends, the child came along, studying.
6: It's
10: a really, I find it a good conversation.
6: Another goodie, Roberto, thank you. And stay away from the ghosts in Picton.
10: No, I embrace them. They're all welcome here.
6: We might do a supernatural segment coming up on the supernatural suburbs of Sydney. So keep an ear out for that one, Roberto. We'll get you back on.
10: I will. I'll call in.
6: Okay. See you later.
10: Thanks, Kevin.
6: Bye-bye. So we are not ostensibly talking about the supernatural here today in this segment, but we will later on in the coming weeks, I'm sure. But we are talking about your great one-liners, the icebreakers that you use when you enter a room to meet new people and create conversation. Janet, what's your tip?
11: Well, it's not really mine. It's my kids, but they do this thing called high-low buffalo.
6: Oh, yeah.
11: So you have to say your high of the day, your low of the day, and your buffalo is just some random thing that you want to say.
6: Lovely. What sort of things have they come up with in the past?
11: Oh, people have come up with all kinds of random things. You know, something that they like eating, or the TV show that they were watching that they loved,
6: yes,
11: or that they're really cranky with their mum for something. But yeah, it's pretty. It's
6: high-low buffalo. Like
11: it. Yep.
6: Yeah.
11: Yep.
6: That's a great one. Have you ever used it when you're meeting new people at a party or, you know, an event?
11: I haven't, but I probably should.
6: That's fun because it's very unexpected.
11: Very, very.
6: Yeah, yeah.
11: And I think because it's unexpected and because it's a bit sort of funny and amusing, it immediately puts people at ease.
6: Yes.
11: And like when you're buffalo, you can say anything.
6: Anything at all is on the cards. That's a great one. I might incorporate that one when we ever get a chance to sit down all as a family for dinner to pop that one in. I like it. Thank you.
11: Yeah. Okay. Thank you.
6: Bye-bye. Bye-bye. So that's Janet there with high-low buffalo. Before that, we had Roberto on asking people specifically what they were doing at a certain year. A few other randoms that, you know, ideas that have come in, you know, two truths, one lie. What if someone came up to you and said that? Would you really tell them two truths and one lie? I don't know. Can you speak a second language? That's another suggestion. Do you play an instrument? That's nice. Alan from Mossman has texted in. He's saying, a nice inversion of an old line. Hi, I come here often. How about you? Oh, yes, we remember that one. Thank you very much, Alan. This one from Paul. I follow the cool theory of attentive listening, non-self-advertising. Make yourself mysterious. Well, I bet that works, Paul. Who's the mysterious guy not saying much over there? So your thoughts, please, your icebreaker lines, 1300 222 702, the text line 0467 922 702. Kathy's called in with her tips. Hi, Kathy. Have you had some crackers or some clangers?
12: I've had some crackers, actually.
6: Have you?
12: I said Europe, but wherever we're travelling and you're sitting next to somebody, my icebreaker is, how many languages do you speak?
6: Yes.
12: And it is it's really good. People open up and we talk about their country and all that kind of thing. It was really, I've had great success with that one.
6: Yeah. Do you speak a second language yourself?
12: No, I always say I only speak Australian. And so I fail miserably. But, yeah, people speak, you know, 3, 4, 5 different languages in Europe. It's fantastic.
6: And who have you met by asking that question?
12: I've met some beautiful people from Switzerland. I've met beautiful people from Finland. And my first ever boyfriend was called Yuri from Finland. So that's always an icebreaker for that one.
6: Nice.
12: And we met people who were from Denmark, and then we said, you know, our Queen Mary. Mm. So, you know, you can just easily open it up and things like that. And I had a friend that I met and who I still know. She was from Glasgow, and I had to ask her what nationality she spoke. I couldn't understand her.
6: but it does blow you away a little bit, doesn't it? You mentioned a lot of European cultures there where it's very standard to speak more than one language. It would be a lovely position to be in.
12: Oh, yeah, it just really leaves us for dead here in Australia. I don't know what school's like nowadays, but, yeah, back when I was at school, it was French, Latin and German, I think.
6: Same.
12: Yep.
6: I learnt French, Latin and German at school as well. and Japanese. There you go.
12: Arigato gozaimasu, that's all I can tell you.
6: Yeah, thank you very much. Kathy, thank you.
12: Thank you, Kath.
6: Okay,
12: thank you.
6: See you. Bye.
12: Bye.
6: George has got a few ideas himself and has called in. Hi, George.
13: Oh, hi, Kathy. How are you?
6: Yeah, I'm really well. So what do you do when you're at a party?
13: I think the essence of a gathering is people want to people watch.
6: Yeah.
13: Like when they're with strangers. So I particularly use it with women where you go up to a woman and you say, peruse the room and tell me who you think's got the best outfit on.
6: Oh, that's a good one.
13: And they'll, and their eyes light up. They go, oh, wow, here we go.
6: Here we go. Here we go. Yeah, that's fun, isn't it?
13: It's fun, yeah, and it's non-confrontational. We're just...

0: where people watching, and then, yeah, it invariably leads to conversation.
1: Mm.
0: And, yeah, good ones, great icebreaker.
1: Yeah, great. And I hope you stay away from, like, if there are any outfit shockers.
0: No, I think the more shocker, the better. I love to find people who are wearing colours that went out 20 years ago, but they've bought it back because they've got a reason to bring it back. I think it's cool.
1: Yeah, well, let's face it. Everything does get recycled after about 20, 30 years, right? It all does come back in vogue.
0: Why not? The less rules, the better, if you ask me.
1: Yeah. George, thanks for calling in. Appreciate it.
0: Okay.
1: And are you like George? Is that a line that you might use at a party getting to know someone? Would love to know your icebreakers here on 702 ABC New South Wales, where it is coming up to 8 minutes to 2 o'clock, where you will get a news hit, but we've got plenty more time to hear about the best icebreakers, 1300 222 702, or the text line 0467 922 702. Mark, how do you go on the party scene or the meeting circuit with icebreakers?
2: Hi. It's more dinner party, but I ask the people sitting beside me who are their thinking man's or thinking women's sexable,
1: i.e.
2: good looking and very smart.
1: Yeah.
2: And you get some fascinating reactions.
1: What are some of the responses that you've received and perhaps more surprising ones?
2: I remember going to one dinner party and the rather pompous husband said, oh, it's Simone de Beauvoir. And the wife said, oh, don't be ridiculous. I'd like to head home tonight with Brad Pitt. And, of course, major dispute.
1: I bet. I mean, it's a prem. You go in with it. It's a very above board question. It's all in lightheartedness.
2: Precisely.
1: Yeah. Who's your thinking person's sex symbol?
2: Kristen Scott Thomas.
1: Isn't she fabulous? When I think of her, I think of The English Patient, where I just thought she was so magnificent. But she's recently been in quite a few things, hasn't she? She's almost having, not a renaissance, she's always been doing it, but she's a brilliant actor.
2: She's ageless.
1: Ageless. There we go. All right, Mark, thank you. Great, great, great line. A thinking person's sex symbol. That's what Mark uses to break the ice when he's meeting new people. Hello, Richard. How about you? How do you go with your icebreakers?
3: Yeah, I sort of care a lot about what other people's thoughts are, and I sort of start by saying, so how's life treating you?
1: Yeah, that's a nice one.
3: It's sort of not a closed one. It's sort of a closed yes or no. It's sort of, well, it hasn't been that good, or, you know, it's...
1: Or it's been great.
3: Yeah, and so what do you mean not good? You know, and you sort of... And they sort of, it opens them up a bit, and, you're inquisitive. You want to, you know, want to sort of feel their pain or their joy, and, you know, it sort of opens them up, I feel.
1: Yeah. And with that opening line, has that led for you to lifelong friendships?
3: Not necessarily, but I just remember a time when I was on the train sitting next to a lady, and she was on her phone or something, and she just got on off her phone, and I just say, you know, I sort of wasn't sort of being interrupted, but I just sort of said, you know, how's your day been, or how's life treating you? And they might say, you know, well, this has happened today, and I said, I'm a bit like that too. Or it was just all the way home on the train, we were just talking, and at the end of the trip, you know, we both actually got off the same station and then walked our separate ways, and I said, well, nice to talk, you know, have a chat, you know. Enjoy the rest of the day.
1: Yeah, that's lovely, Richard. Would you say that you are a better listener than you are talker, or do you think you're good at both?
3: I've come to understand that it's better to listen rather than to tell them how I'm going.
1: Yeah.
3: Because it just opens them up, and in a way it's a healing process for them as well. It can be, you know, it could be someone that, they it's like someone hopping in a taxi. They don't know them.
1: Yeah.
3: But they're more sort of tend to sort of open up to someone who's not someone close, but they can, that sort of sharing with someone anonymous, that they don't have to worry about, you know, they're not going to see them again.
1: Yeah.
3: So,
1: It's human connection that you're talking about there, right there, Richard. Thank you so much for sharing that. Really appreciate that. The next person that sits next to you on the train is a lucky person. Thank you.
3: Yeah, or you or anyone. Yeah, it's just about being just
1: present.
3: Not worried.

0: It's quite interesting because at the time, a lot of the boys had migrated, so there tend to be more girls on the tables than boys, but I was still a bit shy. So I just would manage to coincide at the bar at the same time as one of the guys from that table. And I'd just say, oh, hi, I'm over the bar while he's ordering his drink. I'd say, hi, I'm not from here. What should I be drinking?
1: Oh, that's a good one.
0: And the next one would be, you know, where are you from? Oh, you're from Australia, you know, and everybody from Ireland's got a relative in Australia.
1: Yes.
0: And the next thing I know, I'd be invited back into the group and off and running.
1: Yeah.
0: So
1: that's
0: a great a Trojan horse type strategy.
1: Yeah. And what did they often come back with? Was it a stouty kind of beer?
0: Yeah, some dark sludgy thing that you just drink politely, but you'd be grateful for the company.
1: Yeah, absolutely. That's a really good one. Thank you very much, Gavin. Appreciate that.
0: That's all right. Thank you.
1: Thank you. See you. Bye. We've got time for Louise as well, who's called in. Hi, Louise.
2: Hi, Catherine. How are you?
1: Yeah, I'm great. I'm loving all of these. You know, we're going from, you know, what you drink to how your thinking person's sex symbol, travel tips.
2: Oh, yes.
1: Yeah, there's been a lot this afternoon.
2: I've just sort of booked in, sorry, and I don't know if this has already been said.
1: Well,
2: but I would how do you spend your days?
1: Yeah, that's a nice one. That hasn't been touched on.
2: There were people who were studying, there were people who were unemployed, there were people who were working and once you say what your job is, people automatically put you in a box.
1: Mm.
2: And then there are people who might be creative and or there are also people who are having medical treatments and things like that. So, you know, it doesn't really – it opens it up to lots of other things.
1: Yeah, absolutely. So it's just the way to get in. So may I ask, Louise, how do you spend your days?
2: Oh, well, at the moment I'm I'm just about to do some artwork.
1: Oh, you're an artist.
2: Yes.
1: What sort?
2: Oh, anything that catches my eye at that point in time.
1: Paint or?
2: Painting, drawing. Yeah, not anything that's too messy.
1: Mm-hmm.
2: Painting, painting, drawing basically and watercolours, acrylics and gouache. So,
1: oh, I love gouache.
2: Very, very relaxing.
1: Yeah, right. So there you go. That just opened up a little bit there between you and the rest of the state. Louise, the artist. With some great conversation starters. Thank you so much for calling it. Will you be painting still life this afternoon?
2: Oh, I've got three hens and a magpie I'm just doing some detail on.
1: Oh, that's beautiful. Did you have to take a photo of them to get them to sit still to begin with, or is it a bit of imagination on what you see?
2: No, I'm not that clever yet to do the imagination thing.
1: Mm-hmm.
2: So that will come. There are parts that I can get the right shape, but not enough to actually do it that way. So, yes, capturing moments.
1: Good on you. Yes. Louise, thank you so much.
2: Thank you, Catherine.
1: And bye-bye. Thanks for sharing how you spend your days. Some great ideas there. Thank you for all getting involved. It's coming up to news time at 2 o'clock.
3: Are there any winners in the cost of living crisis? What's causing the algal bloom?
4: Questions. They've never been more important. So the one thing we'll never question is our duty to keep asking. ABC News. Keep asking.
5: Adam Story with ABC News. The New South Wales Corruption Watchdog has heard claims senior Liberal figures discussed seeking financial backing from now opposition leader Angus Taylor for a right-wing faction of the party. Chantelle O'Khoury reports.
6: Former Liberal staffer Dylan Whitelaw gave evidence at the inquiry today. The commission was shown a message allegedly referring to plans to, quote, shake down Angus for $10,000 after an update on the reformers' recruitment efforts. Mr. Whitelaw says he believed the message referred to Angus Taylor and the group's efforts to recruit more state council delegates. When asked if the message suggested a plan to seek a financial contribution from Mr. Taylor, Mr. Whitelaw said he did not want to speculate. Angus Taylor has not been accused of any wrongdoing and has been contacted for comment.
5: Victoria's new Premier Ben Carroll says his first act will be to establish a Royal Commission into the construction sector. Mr. Carroll has been sworn in as Victoria's 50th Premier after Jacinta Allen resigned this morning after sustained pressure over alleged corruption on government-funded projects. She repeatedly refused to call a Royal Commission despite growing calls from within her own party. In his first speech as Premier, Mr. Carroll said there would be no tolerance for corruption under his government.
7: My first action as Premier will be to call a Royal Commission into the construction sector. We will also immediately...

0: immediately establish a special prosecutor that will work in parallel with the Royal Commission. And we will strengthen IBAC, giving them the follow-the-money powers now.
1: Meanwhile, controversial Victorian MP Moira Deeming has resigned from the Parliamentary Liberal Party. In a statement, opposition leader Jess Wilson says she received Mrs Deeming's resignation this morning. The first-term MP was already facing the end of her political career as a Liberal after the party voted to revoke her candidacy for the upcoming election. It came after Mrs Deeming had alleged her party room colleague Matthew Guy had assaulted her at a community event in May, an allegation dismissed by police. The Federal Opposition Leader says any extension to the fuel excise cut must be properly funded so it doesn't drive up inflation. The existing 16 cents per litre discount is due to expire on August the 2nd, and the government has indicated further relief is unlikely. Angus Taylor has acknowledged that there's still significant volatility in the oil market amid the ongoing conflict in the Middle East.
2: Obviously, we'll see how the fuel prices evolve over the next couple of days, but can I say this? The government needs to deal with the root cause of the cost of living crisis in this country. We have had inflation that's out of control now for 4 years.
1: A Sydney council has closed a slippery dip in a brand new community park amid reports children have broken bones coming down too quickly. Wollondilly Shire Council is seeking expert safety advice about the slide, which is a feature of the $4.5 million development. Mayor Matt Gould says safety must come first.
3: It's a big slippery dip. It's a fun slippery dip. And if you're an adult going down it, you do get up a little bit of speed. But it has been built, you know, in line with all of the relevant Australian standards. And you know, the department are now having a look to see if there are any modifications or anything that needs to be done.
1: Israeli Prime Minister Benjamin Netanyahu has arrived in the United States, where he'll meet with US President Donald Trump. Jono Wakeley reports.
4: It'll be the first face-to-face talks between the pair since the start of the conflict with Iran in late February. Mr. Netanyahu has in recent weeks acknowledged that he and Donald Trump have had some differences. A phone call in June, where the president called the prime minister effing crazy, first leaked to the media and later publicly confirmed by Trump himself, laid bare the strains that have at times emerged between the two leaders. In an apparent gesture to the US president, Israel yesterday said it would allow a multinational security force to enter Gaza, as proposed under Donald Trump's peace plan for the enclave.
1: A federal judge says social media influencers Andrew and Tristan Tate will remain in jail for at least 2 more weeks until their next hearing. The brothers are accused of rape and sex trafficking and are fighting extradition to the United States from the United States to the United Kingdom. The pair have become among the world's most polarising internet personalities with their promotion of wealth, male dominance and misogyny on social media. In sport, the injury woes at GWS in 2026 continue with star midfielder Finn Callahan to miss the rest of the season. Callahan will undergo ankle surgery later this week after suffering the injury in Saturday's loss to Sydney. Isolated showers developing across the southern inland plains and adjacent western slopes and ranges, tending to be scattered about the far southern slopes and ranges. Sunny in Sydney this afternoon, sunny tomorrow, a top of 19, and then partly cloudy with a chance of evening showers on Friday and 17. It's 2:05.
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6: This is Afternoons with Catherine Robinson.
7: Looking forward to this last hour with you. Thanks for your company. I've got all your skin questions coming up with Dr. Ritu Gupta. Anything and everything that you'd like to ask about our biggest organ, the skin. We'll kick off the conversation with cystic acne. You may have experienced this when you were younger. You might be an adult who's experiencing it as well. It's pretty difficult and sometimes it's hard to manage. You don't feel great when you have it. So we'll find out how best you can deal with it. Ritu's happy to talk to you about any other skin concerns that you might have. So give us a call, 1300 222 702, or 0467 922 702 is the text line. Also, here's a wacky one. Have you ever thought about the history of the plastic bag, how it came to being, then how it became ubiquitous, and then how it was banished? Well, Anthony Burke will be with you after 2:30 for the Extraordinary Everyday. So you might have a few questions for him about the plastic bag. What came before it? Paper? And then what about before that? I'm thinking maybe the innards of animals to carry things around. You probably know more than me. 1300 222 702 is the number. Get amongst the conversation. Would love to hear from you. Taking a look at the traffic conditions for you right now. It looks like at Hurstville on King George's Road. It's still there. There is a crash, a truck that's crashed into a pole near Greenbank Street. The road is closed in both directions. At Lakemba, there is a three-vehicle crash. Heavy traffic conditions there. At Holden Street between Oniata Street and the Boulevard. At Lilyfield, the M4 motorway to Anzac Bridge, there is a broken-down truck. Eastbound traffic is affected in the breakdown lane. And there's a car crash at Wentworth Falls at the Great Western Highway at Station Street. Moderate traffic conditions are being experienced there. Eastbound traffic is impacted.
8: 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And for the latest bushfire warnings, keep listening to your emergency broadcaster, ABC Radio.
7: 7 minutes past two here on 702 ABC Sydney and New South Wales. Well, have you ever had cystic acne? They're different from just a normal pimple. They're deep, they're big, and they can be bloody sore if you've ever experienced them. If you're struggling with it right now or you know someone who is in the cystic acne trenches, Rita Gupta, our afternoon's dermatologist, will be able to help you deal with them. So please call in 1300 222 702 or give me a text 0467 922 702. It's a very good afternoon to Ritu. How are you going?
9: I'm well, Catherine. How are you?
7: Yeah, I'm good. Did you ever suffer from cystic acne as a kid or an adult?
9: Look, I have to say no. I didn't. We don't have any family history of it, and neither I nor my brother or sister had it, but certainly I see dozens of patients every day who are suffering with it. And I see the difference that it makes to their whole demeanour, yeah, their self-esteem, how they feel about everything when it's treated and when it's improved.
7: How is it different to just an ordinary pimple?
9: Well, you know, basically the hallmark of acne is the comedone. So that's the whitehead or blackhead. And all pimples, no matter how big or small, start life microscopically as a whitehead or blackhead. And then essentially how it actually ends up being on the skin is determined by what then happens to the comedone. So if it just stays as a comedone, then obviously it's a whitehead or blackhead. It might get a little bit of bacterial infection on top and become a pustule. If it ruptures or breaks down deep in the skin, it can be a nodule. And if it ruptures even deeper, then it's a cyst. So it's sort of just about the depth of it within the layers of the skin, but also about the degree of inflammation that is then produced by that rupture. So a big cystic acne spot is deep, and it stimulated a lot of inflammation, which is why the tenderness, it can often be bacterially super infected, so yeah, it can be pussy as well. And and if people have lots of them, it's horrible. I mean, you know, they bleed, they stain the sheets. You know, I've had kids who are too embarrassed to go to people's houses for sleepovers because they've got it all over their back, you know. And it's painful to lie on. It's painful on the face. It's particularly awful, I think. I mean, it's terrible at any time. In teen years, obviously, with all the sort of angst that goes with that. But also, it's really hard for adults because, you know, no one else has acne. And often it sort of plagues women more than men because of the hormonal side of things. And it might be women in their late 20s, 30s, just at a time where they're, you know, going for bigger jobs, they're trying to find partners, all of those sorts of things. Yep. So the knock-on effect is huge.
7: So, I mean, that I had bits, bouts of it, you know, in my 20s and 30s. Is it related directly to where you're at in your menstrual cycle, or is that a myth?
9: No. I mean, hormones definitely play a role. They also play a role in acne in men. So what we know is if someone has, you know, a classic 28-day cycle, then bang in the middle of the cycle, so day 14, which is when the when the egg is released, so when they ovulate, there's a surge of the female hormones, estrogen and progesterone, and that tends to really drive acne that is down on the lower face. Why that is such a hormonally sensitive and hormonally driven site, we don't really know, but that is definitely the case.
7: David's called in with a question.

0: for you, Rita. Hi there, David.
1: How you going?
0: Yeah, good, thank you.
1: I work in a very dirty environment and have to wear safety glasses and have like small sebaceous cysts where my glasses rub alongside my eyes. Mm-hmm. I bought some salicylic acid.
2: Yes.
1: To wipe my face with. I don't know whether that's what I should be using or not.
2: Well, it's hard to know, David, without seeing. You might actually have little milia, which can look a bit like tiny micro comedones or micro whiteheads, but they're actually little keratin-filled cysts, and that would not be uncommon. Salicylic acid is okay. You've just got to be a bit careful because it's quite strong, and the eye area is a sensitive area, so you don't want to give yourself, you know, a rash or something like that. Sometimes a vitamin A cream might be better to do the trick, and you want to make sure that you're not using a moisturizer that's too heavy and rich, because then you might have the additive factor of that as well.
1: Yeah, I don't use any moisturizer, only the dirt at work.
2: Somehow I knew that, but I just thought I'd mention it anyway.
0: All the best, David.
1: Okay, thank you very much.
0: Okay, see you, bye. Kerry's now on the line with a question. Hi, Kerry.
2: Hi.
3: Cool.
0: Sorry, Kerry, I had to switch you on there. Hello, Kerry.
3: Hi. Thank you for taking my call.
0: Not at all. What's your question?
3: Well, I'm ringing on behalf of my husband, who for 12 months has had a condition where his skin gets intermittently very, very itchy. He doesn't have a rash, but he gets like a red streak or a reddened area. Mm-hmm. The only thing that seems to help it is taking a Zyrtec or using cream like a Dantan. But no one seems to be able to tell him what's causing it. It's been 12 months now.
2: Has he seen a dermatologist?
3: He hasn't. We have a lot of trouble getting to see one on the Central Coast.
2: Yes, I'm from the Central Coast, Kerry, so I understand what you're saying. And there aren't many dermatologists on the Central Coast. You're absolutely correct. Look, having said that, you know, I do see a lot of people from the Central Coast. They just hop on the train and come down, which, you know, obviously is not ideal. But probably if it's been going for 12 months, I think it's probably time to see a specialist. It sounds like urticaria, you know, because he's getting sort of raised red welts in lines where he's scratching. But that, you know, that doesn't really help in terms of determining what the cause is and also how better to look after it. So probably a consultation is the best thing.
3: Okay. It's just a streak. It's not so much a raised area. It's just like a streak. But anyway, I think that's probably the way to go.
0: Good luck
3: that's
0: getting in, Kerry. Yeah.
3: Thank you very much, Rita. Bye.
2: Pleasure.
3: Bye-bye.
0: Thanks for calling, Kerry. Rebecca's now on the line. You've got a question for your daughter. Hi, Rebecca.
4: Yeah. Hi, guys. Hi, Kerry. My daughter is in her late teens and has, you know, she had normal acne in her mid-teens and has always had really lovely skin, and over the past few years has had really lovely skin. At the start of the year, she bought a fancy high-end cleaner from one of those cosmetic, you know, warehouses, and it's a fancy high-end brand that's all very Insta, and she was very excited it was coming out. It was meant to make her skin glow. Mm-hmm. She's developed, like, what looks like cysts under her skin, and I didn't even know there were a name for them. I kept on saying to her, don't pick them. I don't think they're acne. So she's developed it all down her jaw and her cheekline. And what's weird is she stopped using the product, but it just doesn't seem to be settling down. Is there anything? It can't be caused by a product like that, because she's not ever had hormonal cystic acne or anything before. Nothing else has changed. Like, can it be triggered by a product? And is there something you can do to reverse that?
2: Yeah, look, it could be triggered by a product if the product was very, very rich. The other thing is, I mean, she's not on any whey protein supplements, is she?
4: No, but I wonder if she's drinking or eating something with that in it. That's a good question.
2: Because it's a big thing these days where everyone's trying to pump themselves full of protein. And the problem the problem with whey protein is it's like having massive doses of milk. Now, milk's very important, particularly for women with growing with their bones and risk of osteoporosis and all of that. But if someone's having whey protein, then that is a big driver for acne. So it's always a question I ask. So that could be a contributing factor. But the other thing is, if she's got sort of deep, what are most likely comedones, having not seen them, but just from your description, they won't necessarily go by themselves. So I would suggest a visit to the GP, because they may well be able to prescribe something that is relatively inexpensive that can dissolve them and get rid of them.
4: Oh, that's a good suggestion, because they do seem to be this, like the skin, like the irritation and the aggravation that seemed to happen when she was using the product seems to have resolved. And I make sure she's using sensitive skin cleanser now instead, you know what I mean? Like not all the things. And she's sworn off buying crazy products. But there seems to be like four or five key spots that still just look like little red, almost like mosquito bites, like as in round balls under her skin.
2: I think
4: so they
2: a visit.
4: Must be what you're talking about.
2: Yeah, possibly. I mean, I think a visit to the GP, often people unfortunately don't think of doing that, but acne is a medical condition, despite the fact that I saw advertised on one of these big companies' window in my suburb, Balmain, the other day. It said, what if the secret is knowing? And, you know, come in to see us and learn to know your skin. And I thought, oh, my God, are you kidding? So, you know, that can be part of the issue, that people are using a plethora of different things and, you know, they're causing damage, or the items are just not appropriate for their skin.
0: Thank you, Rebecca, for calling in. I've got Tony on the line now. Tony, you're calling in about your young adult daughters.
5: Yes, hi, Catherine.
0: Hi.
5: I've got two young adult daughters, and they both have adult acne. And one's got fair skin, the other's got tan skin, and they're using those acne face scrubs and patches. Are they of any use at all to help them?
2: Look, they're mildly helpful. Basically, if something's over the counter, it's usually pretty mild, with the exception, I would say, of things like 10% benzoyl peroxide, which is really way too strong. So they probably are just using things that are what are called keratolytics, which mean they dissolve the surface layer of keratin. So one of the callers this afternoon mentioned salicylic acid. So salicylic acid can do that. Benzoyl peroxide can do that, azelaic acid. But, you know, again, there are better things. And if they're young adults, they probably really would rather the acne wasn't there. So I think definitive treatment is helpful. So, you know, first stop GP or dermatologist, and often it's one consultation. You know, and that's all you need, just a diagnosis and a plan. Like I know myself when I see patients, if they're mild, I can give them the treatment, give them a plan, send them back to their GP and they can follow up with their GP. It's not like you need endless appointments with a specialist.
5: And does makeup probably doesn't help as well, does it? But it's covering up the acne.
2: It depends on the makeup. So mineral makeup tends to be okay, but, you know, thick sort of pancake-type makeup, oil-based makeup, which performers often use because it's got more staying power, those sorts of things can certainly make acne worse,
0: I hope that's helpful for you there, Tony. Kelly's now on the line. Hi, Kelly.
6: Hi, how are you going?
0: Yeah, good. What's your experience with your skin being?
6: I wanted to share my story because 20 years ago when I was a teenager, I went to the GP for my fairly moderate cystic acne. And at the time, the GP said, oh, look, Accutane is for things much more serious than yours, and it involves lots of blood tests for your liver and there's all these side effects. And I was really put off it. And I've always just then dealt with sort of mild to moderate cystic acne coming and going throughout my whole adult life. And just sort of learned to live with it and cover it up with makeup. And earlier this year, I was at a dermatologist for something else. And she said, just gently suggested, oh, how's your skin on your face going? And I said, oh, it's just this is how it is. This is how I am. And she suggested a low dose course of Accutane. And it has changed my life.
2: I know.
6: So
2: it's
6: for
2: fabulous.
6: The first time in my adult life, I have clear skin. I think, I don't know if things have changed medically in the last 20 years, but I'm on a low dose. I have very minimal side effects, and it's just the way I hadn't realised how much it was affecting my confidence.
2: Yeah, until it's gone. That is so. Yeah. That is so true. So true. People think, and especially I find like the teen boys who get dragged in by their mums, and often their mums had acne, and the boys go, "Oh no, yeah. I don't really care." And the difference when it's gone, they say, "Oh my gosh, was that what it was like? That's terrible." Yeah. So to answer your question, have things changed? Yes, they have changed. I mean, the technical criteria under which isotretinoin or Accutane or Orotane or Roaccutane, they're all the same thing, can be prescribed is nodulocystic acne or treatment-resistant acne. But most dermatologists, we're certainly we can have leeway to prescribe it for acne that is milder. We can use

0: we use it for a whole bunch of things. We sometimes use it for women who've got excessive oiliness. Mm. So, and as you say, if your acne is relatively mild and you're just on a low dose, then really the side effects are very manageable. And the side effects are manageable even on a sort of, you know, moderate dose. So I think the problem is a lot of people deny themselves the opportunity of even discussing that as a treatment because of what they've heard or what they've read and I mean, the best thing is just to come get a diagnosis and be educated. And then it's always a choice. Mm, you know, mm. there's lots of options now too, you know, even for the nodulocystic acne, we don't have to reach just for the isotretinoin. We can combine it with certain types of lasers. We can combine it with, certain types of light and cream to expedite its clearance. Like there's lots of options, but step one is assessment.
1: Yeah, no, I think gone are the days where there's not anything that you can do about it. There's lots of options. Thank you very much, Kelly.
0: There's lots of options.
1: Yeah, Jean's on the line now. Hi, Jean.
0: Hi, Jean.
2: Oh, hi there. Look, I'm a lady in my mid 70s, and now horror of horrors, I find I'm getting pimples, you know, blackheads and whiteheads even, and mm-hmm. I don't know what to do. Should I wash my face with? I've been using sorbeline instead of soap because I know you shouldn't be drying out your skin with soap. So then I put moisturiser on, but is it wrong to wash my face with sorbeline?
0: Are there
2: spots as well? Is that related to that?
0: So have they all just suddenly come? Like you never had a problem with oily skin before?
2: No, never. Dry skin.
0: Right, I think that's a bit odd. That's unusual. It's not what I would normally expect. So there are certainly women in their 70s who are having those problems, but they're usually like the previous caller and they've had issues their whole life. So if you're suddenly getting a bunch of that and nothing else has really changed, you're otherwise well, et cetera, medications, sometimes, you know, there are certain medications.
2: Not on
0: anything.
2: Could it be related to the age spots? They say there's seborrheic keratosis.
0: No, it's not related to seborrheic keratosis. They're different. Look, I mean, sorbeline is probably a little bit rich to be washing your face with if you're getting these spots. I would be sticking with oil-free products. So, you know, at the chemist, QV, Cetaphil, they've all got within their range. You've got to check because most of the products in their range are more for eczema. So they're too rich, but they each have products within their range that are more for acne. So very inexpensive. But I think if it keeps going, again, I'd say just a visit to the doctor because it's a bit odd. Maybe, you know, you might need some blood tests just to make sure everything's okay. I mean, I'm not trying to alarm you, of course, but just, you know, it seems a bit odd for it to come out of the blue. It's not what I would normally expect.
2: Oh, okay.
1: Good luck, Jean. Knowledge is power. I'm sure you'll be fine. Thank you, Jean. Claire's on the line now. Hi, Claire.
3: Hi, how are you?
1: Hi, good. You're ringing up about your daughter?
3: I am. I've got a beautiful 25-year-old daughter who went through a course of Roaccutane for quite a long time, actually, during high school to clear cystic acne. It cleared it, but it has come back with a vengeance. She's working as a med student, actually, and always got masks on. But the confidence is completely knocked out of her in terms of presenting in front. And the other thing about the Roaccutane is that it knocked her mood around a little bit as a teen. You know, the side effect of being down in the dumps.
0: Yes.
3: Look, it was very strong.
0: Yeah, I mean, look, it is a medication that is curative, so it cures acne, and 80% of cases, people just need one course, but that means 20% of people need another. So, you know, it sounds like your daughter might be in that category. Usually any acne recurrence is milder than the original acne. So usually if you're unlucky enough for the acne to come back, at least it's not as bad as it was initially. So not everyone who gets a recurrence needs another course, but it might well be that she does. And if she needed it for quite a long time, that can often, just anecdotally, people who were what we would term slow responders, who took a long time for it to clear, they're probably,

0: They're probably more likely to be in the category where their acne comes back. So I think get on and get her to see someone. The other thing is with the mood, it's very hard in the teenage years because, you know, there's so many other factors around and so many other things that can potentially be causing teens to feel down in the dumps, as you say. So it's not necessarily what's called a contraindication. It doesn't mean she can't be on the medication. It's just worthwhile mentioning it. And I know that, you know, if I'm having consultation with a patient who's had isotretinoin or Roaccutane before, I always say, you know, in your first course, did you have any problems other than the usual dryness and dry lips? And so they'll be on the lookout for that, and that can be managed if it happens.
1: Yes, it's hard when you get to 25, isn't it? And you think, oh my God, it's back on my face. And what am I going to do about it? Yeah.
2: All the very best, Claire.
1: Thank you.
2: Okay. See you. Bye. I mean, this is one thing that the text line is really
0: going crazy.
2: Yeah. Just about, you know, not feeling great as a result of having it. This one here from Kate saying, I suffered from acne, not the cystic type, thankfully, from my teens into my 40s. The only thing that cleared it up was antibiotics until postmenopause when it finally cleared it up. I only ever had one boyfriend as I was so embarrassed about my skin. And although my skin is clear in older age, my droopy old dial sure ain't pretty. Life is unkind sometimes. So, you know, it really, it does play into your esteem. Well, it can.
0: Oh, absolutely. Absolutely. You know, there is no doubt that if you've got light, bright, glowing skin, then you feel better about yourself, rightly or wrongly. But that's just the way it is.
2: Just one last one here, a question. Can you explain lump-like pimples on cheeks of a 66-year-old woman? I have dry eyes. Is that related? The doctor has suggested it could be Demodex with ivermectin cream for treatment. What causes it? Why now after all these years would sunlight be helpful?
0: There's a bit in that. Parts to that question. She might have rosacea rather than acne, and that's probably what the doctor is referring to. So it's terribly unfair, but the full name for acne the full name for rosacea is acne rosacea, and the full name for acne is acne vulgaris. So people who get acne in their teens or younger years are more likely when they hit the middle of life and later life to develop rosacea. So just when they thought, oh, thank goodness, my skin's finally clear, they get these lumps and bumps on their face that are red and look to an untrained eye like acne, can be associated with eye symptoms because you can actually get rosacea of the eyes. So the good news for this lady is that it's eminently treatable and it's a condition that sort of comes and goes. So the aim of the game is to get her clear in remission, which usually only takes about 6 to 8 weeks. Maybe she'll need some laser if she's got broken capillaries and flushing and blushing that's feeding the whole problem. And the good news is the treatment for the skin also helps the eyes. So again, you know, I come back to it, but it's a consultation with a dermatologist. And if it's mild, again, we can treat it, we can give the patient a plan, give them follow-up scripts and then send them back to their GP.
2: Okay. Always got a plan for my listeners, Ritu. It's always great to speak with you. Thank you so much for joining us. I look forward to our next chat.
0: Thanks so much. Bye.
2: Bye-bye. That's Ritu Gupta there with her endless and boundless knowledge when it comes to skin. Sorry we didn't get to all of your texts, but she will be along in a fortnight's time. It's just gone 2:30 here on 702 ABC Sydney and New South Wales.
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2: 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Adam Storey is back with us. Hi, Adam.
5: Hi, Catherine. The New South Wales Corruption Watchdog has heard claims senior Liberal figures discussed seeking financial backing from now opposition leader Angus Taylor for a right-wing faction of the party. Former Liberal staffer Dylan Whitelaw was shown a message allegedly referring to plans to, quote, shake down Angus for $10,000 as part of recruitment efforts. Mr. Taylor is not accused of any wrongdoing. Victoria's new Premier Ben Carroll says his first act will be to establish a Royal Commission into the construction sector. Mr. Carroll's been sworn in as Victoria's 50th Premier after Jacinta Allan resigned this morning following sustained pressure over alleged corruption on government-funded projects. And testing has confirmed H5 bird flu in

0: Seven birds found on South Australia's southeast. All seven were greater crested terns, and it takes the number of confirmed or presumed positive detections to 27 around the country. There'll be more news at 3 o'clock.
1: Adam, thank you very much. And thanks for your company here on 702 ABC Sydney and right across New South Wales. Catherine Robinson with you with this last half hour. As I mentioned before, we were discussing skin and cystic acne amongst other skin issues, but pimples and acne really dominated that conversation. A couple of texts that I didn't get to. This one here, which is nice to end on a, you know, on a good note. It might not sound like it at first, but I had adult acne my whole adult life. I was diagnosed with cancer at 47, had chemotherapy, entered menopause. Now I have the clearest skin ever and I'm cancer free. So that's a nice outcome there. Plenty of questions. But one theme that really was emerging with people who suffer from cystic acne is just how difficult it can be to go out into the big bad world and how it plays into your esteem. One text that I didn't get to was about looking those people in the eye. It might be uncomfortable for you to look at them. Imagine how they feel. Great conversation. Really good of you to join in. We are standing by to speak to Anthony Burke, who is host of By Design. We are going to be speaking about the evolution of the plastic bag. You might have a few questions for him. We'll get them ready to call in on 1300 222 702 or the text line 0467 922 702. He'll be with us after this song by Dragon, April Sun in Cuba.

who doesn't love a bit of dragon on a Tuesday afternoon when you're listening to 702 ABC Sydney and New South Wales, where it's just gone 2:36 here. You're listening to Catherine Robinson, who's going to be with you for the next 24 minutes. It is time now to head to the extraordinary every day.

0: feel like a plastic bag? Because for decades, they were part of everyday shopping. Today, they are one of the most recognised symbols of plastic pollution. They've swung the pendulum, that's for sure. Turns out we were trained to accept disposable plastics. I'm sure we've all been at a time in our lives where we've used them. Well, Anthony Burke is the host of By Design, and he's here to talk to you about the design evolution of plastic bags. Hello, Anthony.
1: Hi, Kath. How are you doing?
0: Yeah, I'm great. Thank you. I didn't realise we would have so much to talk about when it comes to the much once loved and now the pariah, the plastic bag. I'm keen to go back before to when we didn't have them. What did people use to carry around their everyday goods?
1: Well, of course, people were very resourceful. The thing that I remember the most, and this is giving away my age perhaps here, but wrapping things in newspaper was one thing. Remember going to the butcher and coming away with your sausages wrapped in newspaper?
0: Or pass the parcel was always done in newspaper.
1: That's true. Yeah. That's true. Or fish and chips, that kind of thing. There were reusable containers of different types. But, you know, things like paper bags, cloth bags, those sort of things. So there were certainly ways in which we carried our groceries around. But then when plastic came along, it kind of changed the game.
0: It's interesting. I received a gift on the weekend and it was wrapped in not a newspaper, but there was no plastic at all. It was very green. It was a beautiful piece of fabric and a bow. So no plastic coated paper there. So when exactly, because I feel like the plastic bag has been around forever, but when exactly was it invented?
1: It's a great history here from sort of, as you said, from saviour to supervillain. Yeah.
0: Yes. Yeah, totally. Yeah, that's a great way to describe it.
1: The story starts in 1933. That's when polyethylene, with the chief material for plastic bags, was created. That happened in the UK. Then in the 50s, Canadian inventors, they sort of then started to use it for the first garbage bags, which were around commercial and hospital use. But then it was a guy called Sten Gustav Thulin, and he invented the plastic bag in 1965 that we all know today as the kind of thing we walk away from the supermarket with.
0: Okay. I am going to have to go to Jan on line 10 here, because she reckons that she knows someone who potentially helped Sven develop that.
1: No.
0: Hang on, Jan, are you there?
2: Yes, yes, Catherine.
0: So tell me the story. What do you know about this person?
2: Well, yes, I'm not going to identify him. As I said to your researcher,
0: sure.
2: If he knew, he'd be right on the phone. But he might not. You know, I would expect him probably to be asleep at this time of day.
0: Okay.
2: So he's a very elderly man.
0: Yes.
2: And he talks, when you talk to him about his past and his history, he's recently, in fact, I think he just turned 100. I can't remember, but we all had a big party. And I think he worked for Union Carbide. I can't quite remember, but was down in Rhodes. And I have forgotten the details. As I said to your researcher, I wished I'd concentrated more often as to what the actual process was.
0: Yeah.
2: But he ostensibly invented the plastic bag here in Australia. Now, I don't understand with your guest how that rates with what he's just said, where it's kind of like a worldwide thing. I mean, this man's 100, so we're talking here 60, 70 years ago or something of that nature.
0: Do you know, Anthony, anything? I mean, Anthony's speaking of the Swedish engineer Sten Gustav, did you say?
1: That's right.
2: I wouldn't. Well, there's every possibility, but I'd have to.
0: No, yeah, but maybe Anthony has some idea. Australians playing a part?
1: Not that I'm aware of, but I can tell you that Sten worked for a company called Celloplast in Sweden, and I don't know if that had any kind of Australian connection.
2: No, it doesn't ring a bell. I really think it was Union Carbide, but that might not make sense. I don't know. It was down in Rhodes, and, I mean, they were very proud of what they did, but then eternally regretful.
1: Yeah.
0: You know? Oh, right.
1: Yeah.
0: Yeah. Yes. Wow. And when you celebrated

0: his 100th birthday. Was much made of that career achievement of his?
1: No, not a great deal. It was more about his personal life, living here with all of us, and because it's quite a large estate with lots and lots of people who live here.
0: Mm.
1: And so we just went back. I guess the speakers would have gone back through his history a little, but it wasn't. There wasn't a great deal. I mean, I was the one who raised, and what else, what was that other thing you eternally regret? And he immediately said, the plastic bag.
0: Wow. So, well, if you, if Jan, if you do go back and find out a little bit more, give us a call.
2: Yeah, I'm keen to know. Yeah.
0: Thanks for sharing.
1: Yeah, I'll give him a. I'll find his number and give him a ring and. Look, once you get him on the line, you'll never get him off. So,
0: well, we've got 28. We've got 18 minutes to fill, Jan. Thank you very much for calling.
1: Okay.
0: Wow. Who would have thought, Anthony, we'd get a call like that in? But you
2: I
0: know,
2: love it. Yeah. We Australia played a role. That's great.
0: Yes. Let's find out more. So before we talk about the villainous nature of them, the pariahs that they become, can you just talk through why they became just so popular? Was it just because they were so functional and they could do so much?
2: That's a huge part of it, yes. I mean, but look, the huge irony here is that our mate Sten, he invented the plastic bag because he was trying to save the trees.
0: Okay.
2: So he literally sort of said, I'm going to stop chopping down the forest because this is a great alternative. And of course, look at where we are now.
0: Yeah.
2: But then look, what happened then, the petrochemical companies got on board and they realized there was a huge opportunity here for them in all of this.
0: Mm.
2: And, and they were selling the cheap, lightweight, strong, easy to use kind of, line of reasoning. And they were, if you think about it, they were very lightweight and, from a utility point of view, made enormous sense. And it's particularly if you were being sold the idea that you weren't chopping down trees, you probably felt good about your plastic.
0: Yeah, for sure.
2: Yeah.
0: It is 17 minutes to 3 here. You are listening to Catherine Robinson on 702 ABC Sydney and New South Wales. I'm speaking with Anthony Burke, who is the host of By Design, and we are speaking about the design evolution of plastic bags. Do you remember the switch, perhaps, of paper bags to plastic? What did you think of it at the time? Or do you share the regrets that we've been talking about today as well, that we ever got into plastic bags in the first place? 1300 222 702 is the number to call in on, or 0467 922 702. So given, Anthony, that these were created overseas, they proliferated pretty quickly around the globe. How did they actually spread around the world?
2: Well, again, the petrochemical companies were huge in the sense of marketing this idea. So they went to town and to promote the idea of plastic everywhere, of course. But in the plastic bags was the way it kind of landed in your home, in your everyday life, in a very conspicuous kind of way. So they were the ones who were kind of creating the marketing campaigns. And a big part of that, a big part of the uptake, was then that people like supermarkets could print their marketing on the side of the bag much more easily.
0: Mm.
2: So now you've got a ready-made producer, a ready-made consumer, the supermarkets and so on, and the consumer. All of those things lined up very neatly. So the spread was sort of inevitable when you had those three things kind of lined up so neatly.
0: And that opportunity for supermarkets to then market in another form, is that what pushed them to make everyone switch from paper to plastic?
2: Yeah, and this is where we got trained. That's right. And so we started to, we drank the Kool-Aid.
0: Yeah.
2: and the supermarkets kind of kept pushing. And eventually paper was phased out and plastic bags are the only alternative.
0: Mm.
2: So here we are, and they came into Australia about 77.
0: That was going to be my next question. That was when I was sort of wondering, because I'm a 75 baby and I just feel like they've been around forever.
2: Yeah, that's it. I can't remember a time before plastic bags in that sense.
0: Mm.
2: Yeah.
0: And was it, at the time in your research here, was it being heralded as, this great evolution and, a great thing for consumers?
2: Well, I think at that point, again, I don't have a lot of research on the social side of the plastic bag in the 70s, but remember we had the oil crisis then too. So I think it is about that point that all things petrochemical kind of got on the nose a bit.
0: Yeah. So that when public opinion turned against plastic bags, or do you think it was much later than that when we found out about more the environmental issues?
2: I think it came later. Yeah. So I think it was just that sort of that turning point started sort of in the late 70s, but it wasn't until the 90s when we really started to get some serious environmental pushback. Greenpeace launched campaigns, the UN was starting to get involved, and the damage that was being done by plastic was really now starting to become very conspicuous.

0: us. So we were all then, we all sort of changed gear. And yeah, that was in the 90s.
1: And then though we were sort of sold the idea going, well, don't go for plastic bags, but go for these biodegradable ones because that's the perfect solution. Were we being had there as well?
0: Well, look, I think it's hard to say. Look, because the biodegradable plastic bags as well, they're a better solution, but they still need some of them still need help from industrial composting and so on, and still contain sort of chemical additives. So those biodegradable bags aren't perfect, at least the ones that were sort of initially put out there. I imagine, and I don't know this for sure, but they're getting better, but still they're not a perfect solution. So I think paper is the probably the best option at the moment.
1: I mean, paper, yes, the best option at the moment, but are all plastics bad?
0: Well, I think it's hard to moralise in that sort of way because, look, we need plastics in certain things like hospitals.
1: Mm.
0: Plumbing is another one. I mean, what happened when we had the recent crisis in the Middle East? You know, plumbing supplies went through the roof, 30% jumped overnight.
1: Yeah, PVC,
0: right?
1: Yep.
0: So we really depend on some of these materials, these plastics, for these sorts of things. But do we need single-use plastics every day? I don't think so.
1: Yeah. There's a question here from one of my listeners on the text line. I feel I'm doing the right thing buying biodegradable plastic bags from a retailer. Am I?
0: This is, I'm going to have to dig deeper into this one because I feel like I'm on the fence here. I want to believe that is the right thing to do, but I suspect there's more behind this with those added chemicals and things that are there to help those biodegradable bags break down. Mm. I have to sort of get underneath what all that's about.
1: Yeah. Okay. Yeah. Well, Mark has called in. Hi, Mark.
2: Hi, Catherine.
1: Yeah. What are your thoughts on plastic bags? Are there any in your place anymore, or is that a hard no?
2: Well, unfortunately, they're still around. But my thoughts are that it's not so much the plastic bag; it's when they become single use. I'm old enough to remember my mother washing every plastic bag that came into the house, and hung on the line. You know, like they were reused as many times as they possibly could.
1: Yeah, wow. Because she was frugal or because she knew that it was bad for the environment and wanted to reuse them?
2: Well, it's probably more the frugality side of the equation there, really. But I guess that's a sign of her era, really, is not to waste anything.
1: Don't waste a thing.
2: And plastic bag was a useful item, and so wash it and reuse it.
1: Yeah, I think we could all take a leaf out of that generation's book on don't waste a thing. Mark, thank you for calling in. Appreciate it.
2: Cheers.
1: See you, Mark. Phil's on the line now. Hi, Phil. You remember when they came in?
3: Yeah, I remember the time that my mum saw them. She said, oh, my goodness, isn't this great? We won't have to cut down all the trees. Like, the thing is that we were having the forest wars back in the late 70s, early 80s. And, like, it was a real, like, it was an eco thing to actually remove cutting down forests just for something as mundane as a paper shopping bag. Needless to say that the bottoms would fall out. You actually couldn't hold them by the top.
1: Mm.
3: You had to actually carry a paper bag from underneath.
1: Mm.
3: So the thing is that it was actually driven not necessarily by the oil companies or by the shopping centres. It was actually very much something welcomed by consumers, even green consumers, because of the idea of not being part of the Eden. Like, we used to have massive demonstrations about cutting down our hardwood forests down from, you know, Eden and the Gippsland region, which doesn't happen so much anymore. So, no, very much a thing that we welcomed sort of, and then found out later on it wasn't a great thing.
1: Yeah, amongst so many of us. Phil, thanks for sharing that. It's interesting because you speak to that idea, that evocative picture of someone carrying a grocery bag and, you know, from the underneath and putting it on a bench. This text here from Simon saying, just a memory, I remember that the Brady Bunch showed their groceries being brought into the house in paper bags. I remember as a 74 baby thinking this was quaint or alien. Yes, very much so. I mean, you can remember that straight away, can't you? I'm sure. Did you watch it, Anthony? Do you remember
0: The Brady Bunch?
1: Yeah. Do you remember them bringing in Alice, the housekeeper?
0: Did, yeah, Carol? I do remember Alice. I'm not sure I want to admit it, but yeah, I remember.
1: Sure, but they were always bringing in their groceries in paper bags. Now, I note here, you know, plastic bags, you know, they are part of this problem, but is there a broader issue going on with plastics?
0: Well, I think this is the moment where we sort of step right back up the scale, if you like, and we start to look at plastics as an industry. And like other industries at the moment, we're starting to look for more accountability across the impacts and all of the environmental flow through that you get through not just the item itself, but all the supply chains, all of the labour markets, all of those sorts of things that attend to any particular object or material. So in this case, the plastics industry as a whole, you know, we are starting to sort of say, we need to hold you to account for this environmental impact. It's not the consumers per se. I mean, this is one of those classic things where, Coke cans and all the rest of it, you know, actually that's putting all the burden back on us to recycle. Mm. Actually, the producer needs to take some of that burden as well. So that's where we're at.
1: And plan it from the inception of the product. Oftentimes it's a bit of a retrofit for the problem.
0: Right.
1: And if you think about it from inception, so there's that circularity of a product. Kate has called in. Hi, Kate. What would you like to share?
4: Hi. Sent a text earlier, but good to chat about it. I lived in the Netherlands for 3 years, 1999 through to 2002 or three or something. Yeah, and there were no plastic bags there. It was, even back then, it was, if you went to the supermarket, you had to have your own bags or buy a plastic bag like what we've got now. But it made me laugh when I returned to Australia that this, there was so much pushback about banning plastic bags. The Dutch have been doing this for 20 years. You know, it was just you hear people comment on Aussies being stubborn about change. And I think that's a classic example. I couldn't believe the pushback back then in the early 2000s about I've got to buy a bag. I wrote, people were outraged.
1: Yeah, I remember it too, Kate. Thank you for sharing that. It's interesting. Are we a bit behind the rest of the world, Anthony? Kate's story there of Netherlands getting on top of that in 2002?
0: I think we are a little slow to act. We're a little more cautious, a little more risk adverse, if you like, in general terms, you know. But look, the good news is all the states have banned single-use plastics now, and South Australia started that in 2009, which sounds really late, actually, but 2009. Now New South Wales, the last state to come to the party, that was 2022. So, but we're all on board now, at least as far as single-use plastics go. But look, from a design point of view, I'm thinking of the kind of whole cradle-to-cradle kind of design philosophy, which really landed in our laps in about 2002. And that is the idea, as you mentioned before, of designing from the very beginning that sort of recyclability.
1: You know what, Anthony, I didn't think we'd have so much to talk about with plastic bags, but there you go. Thank you so much for your time.
0: Great to talk, Kath.
1: Thank you. Anthony Burke there, host of By Design. Well, this is where we farewell our New South Wales listeners. In Newcastle, you'll be hearing from Jenny Marchant. Statewide and Illawarra will be hosted by Justin Huntsdale. So I'm sure a lot in store for you there this afternoon. And thank you for everybody who got involved with that conversation on plastic bags just then.
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7: Afternoon. Tuesday, Arvo, around the Hunter. No alarms going off in your life. Well, I hope no alarms going off in your life this afternoon after the excitement of the AusAlert test yesterday. I am keen to talk the pros and cons of multi-level living today. When deciding where to live, do you take into account whether or not it's all on one level? Now, I've got two stories at my place, and I do wonder if I'll regret that choice in a decade or two when I may not be as mobile as I am now. But there are calls for more multi-level buildings up to three stories in residential areas, so it is on my mind today. What are the benefits of having a couple of stories? What are the downsides, whether you're in one floor or more? I'm keen to hear from you. 1300 33 1233. And you can send me a text on 0487 99 1233. Really keen to hear from you on that this afternoon. Before we go much further, though, let's get your three before three. First thing is that the Premier, Chris Minns, has been in the Hunter today. You might have heard him chatting with Kylie Morris on Mornings. There were a few things on his agenda, including a visit to a school in our region. But while he was here in the Hunter, of course, the Premier was asked a couple of different things, including about the future of the Tomago Aluminium Smelter, where

0: and listen back to this morning's Mornings program. It's right there at the start for you. The old Victoria Theatre in Perkins Street, it's going to take longer than expected to reopen as a new performance space in the city. You might be aware that work to strip it back and prepare it for a new life as a theatre once again has been underway for a couple of years now. But the team behind that at Century Venues has said today that they've found some more structural issues with the building and work to bring it back up to scratch will be more complex than expected. Here's the Executive Director of Century Venues, Greg Currie.
1: They are additional challenges, and yes, it is going to cost more money, and yes, it's going to take more time. But as I said, we are theatre operators and have been for the last 40 years, and we're not unused to these sorts of problems at all. And it's a matter of, you know, pressing on.
0: I've been in the Vic Theatre today to find out more about that. I've got a longer chat for you with Greg Currie just after five. You'll get all the details then. And we are so excited for Newcastle athlete Rose Davies. She is the first Australian ever to win gold in the women's 10,000 metres at a Commonwealth Games. She's from Merriweather. She finished 11 seconds ahead of the silver medalist Diana Wanza from Kenya. Rose told ABC Sport it was a difficult race.
2: There was a lot of like chopping and changing the lead, and I was just trying to keep my cool and just like back myself. And when the Kenya made a big move with six laps to go, she gapped the field, and yeah, I had to make a decision to chase her down. And yeah, I'm glad I did because it paid off in the end.
0: Good on you, Rose. That is your three before three. After the news, you'll hear from one of the local women who've whipped up 200 litres of soup. How do you even do that? Why would you do that? Well, they've got a very good reason for it. All will be revealed right after the 3 o'clock news. And living on one story versus two floors or even three, do you have a preference? Let me know. There's talk of upzoning to allow for more housing supply. One of the ideas is more buildings up to three stories. So, look, what's it like living across a few levels? Is that something you've experienced? Is it your preference or not your preference for home? If you get to choose, why would you choose one over the other? Let me know. 1300 33 12 33 and text me 0487 99 12 33. Looking forward to getting into that with you after the news.
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5: Story with ABC News. Federal opposition leader Angus Taylor says he won't comment on matters before the New South Wales corruption watchdog while its inquiry is underway after claims Liberal figures sought his financial backing for a right-wing faction of the party. The commission was shown a message allegedly referring to plans to, quote, shake down Angus for $10,000 after asking for an update on recruitment efforts. A spokesperson for Mr. Taylor says donations and fundraising are declared in accordance with the rules and are a matter for the Liberal Party. Mr. Taylor has not been accused of any wrongdoing. Victoria's new premier has promised to establish a royal commission into alleged corruption in the state's construction sector, while also facing questions in Parliament for turning on former leader Jacinta Allan. Ethan White reports.
6: For months, former Premier Jacinta Allan refused to act on calls to establish a royal commission into alleged corruption in the state's construction industry. Today, her successor, Ben Carroll, has made that his first act as Premier, promising an inquiry will be held as soon as possible. During his first question time as Premier, Liberal leader Jess Wilson pressed Mr. Carroll on his previously declared support for Jacinta Allan, including when he said he would be proud to have his young daughter grow up knowing he backed Ms. Allan.
7: When will the Premier look Victorians in the eye and apologise for deceiving his daughter?
6: Mr. Carroll also says legislation will be introduced to give the state's corruption watchdog IBAC follow the dollar powers.
5: New South Wales Premier Chris Minns says he's not closing the door on allowing private security guards to be armed at Jewish community events. Private operators currently provide security at Jewish schools and places of worship, but senior police have told the Royal Commission on Anti-Semitism and Social Cohesion that licences should not be extended to community settings. Mr. Minns says he takes the view of police very seriously, but he's committed to making New South Wales safer in the wake of last year's terrorist attack at Bondi.
8: That was a promise that I made, that we would look at all avenues and ventures to keep the members of the Jewish community or any

0: citizen in New South Wales safe during a period of heightened violence and terrorism in our state.
1: Meanwhile, a Jewish woman who was formerly a senior Commonwealth bureaucrat says she's concerned about the hesitancy within the public service to tackle covert forms of anti-Semitism in the workplace. The Royal Commission on Anti-Semitism has heard evidence from Natalie James, who was the Secretary of the Department of Employment and Workplace Relations until early this year. Ms. James, who was Jewish, told the inquiry she never experienced any overt forms of anti-Semitism during her 3 decades working in the public service. But she says she's concerned about a lack of guidance from within the public service to deal with underlying attitudes.
2: I am concerned, so let me be frank, I'm concerned there's a hesitancy to lean beyond overt anti-Semitism and into some of this very uncomfortable space where engagement around or framing around the Middle East conflict means we're in a very grey space.
1: An investigation into whether a new oil refinery should be built in Australia will begin soon, with the federal and West Australian governments funding a pre-feasibility study. $4 million will be spent on examining if Western Australia could house the nation's 3rd oil refinery. The federal government is looking at ways to further boost Australia's fuel supplies, with about 90% of liquid fuels currently imported. Resources Minister Madeleine King says the government wants to boost capacity.
3: This is about fuel security for the whole nation, but of course WA is now left without any fuel refining capacity after the closure of BP and Kwinana. That is a really important initiative that we will look at where this could go. Can it happen?
1: Testing has confirmed H5 bird flu in 7 birds found in South Australia's southeast. All 7 were greater crested terns, 1 found at Cape Jaffa, 5 at Southend and 1 at Port Macdonald. The Agriculture Department in South Australia says there are now 27 confirmed or presumed positive detections of H5 bird flu in Australia. It says all detections have been in wild seabirds in coastal locations, and an analysis is being done to determine if there is evidence of local transmission. To sport, and English Premier League club Chelsea takes to the field in Sydney tonight for a pre-season clash against A-League side Western Sydney Wanderers at Stadium Australia. And tomorrow night, fellow Premier League outfit Tottenham faces Sydney FC at the Sydney Football Stadium, and Chelsea and Tottenham will then clash at Stadium Australia on Saturday night. Isolated showers developing across the southern inland plains and adjacent western slopes and ranges, tending to be scattered about the far southern slopes and ranges. Sunny in Sydney for the remainder of the afternoon. Sunny tomorrow with a top of 19, and then partly cloudy with a chance of evening showers Friday and 17. It's 3:05.
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7: Five past three on your Tuesday afternoon. Hope your day's been a good one so far, and it's lovely to be with you around the Hunter. Looking forward to spending a couple of hours here. Hopefully you can join me for a chunk of that on the radio or on ABC Listen. Hey, can you imagine what 200 litres of soup looks like? Now, I just had a bowl of pumpkin soup for lunch. Couldn't do 200 litres. No, it might be a little bit beyond me. How many pots do you even use to make 200 litres of soup? How many carrots are you peeling and chopping to go into that? It has happened in our region. The soup has made its way to Newcastle. It's part of a special event that's happening tomorrow. You'll find out all about it from one of the generous women behind that project. That's on the way for you. And is arthritis an issue in your life? If not in your life, it might be for someone you love. It is surprisingly common. So I wanted you to know there's a free event coming up in Newcastle where you can learn more about living as well as possible with arthritis and managing that in your life. Do you find that some kinds of exercise or maybe nutrition can help you manage it? We're going to find out more about some of those strategies in 15 minutes or so. Hope you can join me for that. I'll get you all the details of that free event too. So keep an ear out. If you're listening to Afternoons with Kath Robinson, well, there's lots of great stuff that was going on there, but you might have heard the conversation earlier on today with the Productivity Commissioner. Now, the Commission is recommending a range of ways to speed up housing delivery, and if you missed it, I'd recommend that you go back and take a listen, or you can go and read more at the ABC News website. But they've said things like simplifying the process for building a new home, reducing some of the restrictions around things like floor space ratios, car parking requirements and so on might help.

0: Also, doing things like allowing three-story development on most residential land in our cities. I was interested in that. The point in particular got me thinking about life across a couple of stories of a house. Do you do it? What are the pros and cons? I've got a two-story place, and every now and then when I'm trudging up the stairs, arms full of laundry or something else, I do wonder if I'll regret buying that place one day when I've got dodgy knees. Maybe I'll have to sell it at that point. But do you have strong preferences for a single story or a two-story place, and why? I'm interested to know. 1-300-33-1233, and you can text me 0487-99-1233. Growing up, we lived on a single story, an old place in New Lambton, but we had friends who had a two-story place, and to us, as children, oh my goodness, it was so fun and exciting to us that there were stairs in their house. Oh my goodness. And I see that now. Well, maybe a few years back when my kids' friends were young enough to be impressed by such things. Gosh, stairs in the house was a real novelty for us as kids. But as adults, maybe there are different elements to this that you've thought through, pros and cons. How do you feel about two-story or more homes? Is it a great way of getting the extra space on your block, or is it more trouble than it's worth? I'm hoping you'll weigh in on that one. 0487-99-1233 to send me a text. 1-300-33-1233 to call. Of course, if you've got a disability, you may not have the choice. There are all kinds of reasons why maybe you can't choose your ideal home. Our home was just, we didn't go out looking for two stories or not. The place that we loved in the spot that we loved was a two-story home. Older place that had been extended upwards. We love it. But yeah, will I regret it one day? I don't know. You're welcome to weigh in. 0487-99-1233 to text 1-300-33-1233 to give me a call. Living across a couple of floors on the house or just one? What's your preference? And what are the ups and downs, so to speak, of those options? Keen to get into that with you this afternoon.
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0: 10 past three, no big problems on our roads. It's looking pretty clear for your Tuesday afternoon commute. Weather looks like it's going to be pretty sunny for the remainder of the day. Plenty of sunshine tomorrow. Partly cloudy, though, is the word from the Bureau. Even Thursday's looking sunny at this stage. I'll keep an eye on that forecast for you, and we'll get more from Tom Saunders before five this evening. Now, they say it takes a village. In Maitland, a bunch of women have been busy making soup. Not just your standard pot of soup that might last your household the week. They have made 200 litres of soup. And it's been delivered to Newcastle for the Hunter Homeless Connect event, which is on tomorrow. That brings together a whole range of services and groups able to support people who are homeless or vulnerable in our community. That happens tomorrow. But let's find out more about the soup for a minute with Yvette Kavanagh, the founder of the Cook-Off Girls, the local group that's been behind this. Hi, Yvette.
5: Hello. Good afternoon.
0: Afternoon to you. What kind of soup are we talking about here?
5: Well, a lot. but we have broken it down into five different varieties, so there's a bit of a choice for everyone. So I've got some pumpkin soup, good old pumpkin soup.
0: Yeah.
5: We've done a chicken and sweet corn soup. We've done a turmeric roasted cauliflower soup,
0: ooh,
5: minestrone, and also we've done a sausage and veggie miso soup.
0: Oh, wow. That sounds so good, Yvette. Tell me about making 200 litres of soup, though. I'm struggling to get my head around the logistics and the operations of it all.
5: Look, we've been very fortunate that we have some very generous local suppliers. So Nebo Farm at Rayworth, they donate every time we've got a call out for veggies. We pick up a pallet load of veggies from them, which everything from pumpkins, carrots, zucchinis, cauliflower, spinach, potatoes,
0: wow,
5: pretty much anything you need for a good hearty soup,
0: come
5: on board.
0: Is all your food donated, Yvette, through the community?
5: It is. Everything is.
0: Wow.
5: We're not an actual registered charity. We actually kicked off

0: COVID, and we were cooking about 300 to 600 meals a week, and handing those out in the Mail and Cessnock, you know, that sort of area, community throughout COVID. And it's just a matter of people donating cash, donating staples.
1: Right.
0: And as I said, you know, we get the veggies donated all the time.
1: Yeah.
0: And just a group of women that come together, and we utilise the kitchen at the Hope UC Church in Maitland.
1: Yeah.
0: They've allowed us to use their kitchen, so it's all, you know, sanitised and clean and above board and all that safety standards and that type of thing. And, every time there's something on that we need to support the community, we just do a call out and the community responds.
1: They provide. Wow, there you go. So tell me then about the group of women and how you went about creating 200 litres of soup for Hunt Homeless Connect. You've got five different soups there. You're making it up in batches, I imagine. And I reckon there'd be some good chat while you do all this work.
0: Well, there's usually, sometimes we cook with wine is our motto. so it's always a good day. We've done up 40 lots of each type of soup. We've had the benefit of, you know, community support from not just what we do, but from other registered charities in the area. So the beautiful girls at Got Your Back Sister donated their big cooktops and their big 20-litre boilers for us to utilise, which makes life so much easier when you can do it in batches rather than, you know, 15 small pots. The guys from Our Circle Maitland, which is another charity that does a food service on a Saturday evening, they come on board and donated and lent us the gas bottles and all that type of thing. So it's a whole community that just comes together. And working in conjunction with each other for the benefit of you know, the Hana Homeless Connect event tomorrow, which is just huge.
1: Oh, wow. And so you've got all, you've had the soup delivered to Newcastle for Hunter Homeless Connect tomorrow. Will you be dishing it up tomorrow, Yvette?
0: No, I won't be. There'll be a corporate group that actually serves it out to the community. We just, all we do is we cook, we supply it, we send it to them, and there's different agencies that, you know, obviously, you're, as you're probably aware, there's so many different agencies that will be present tomorrow for the event.
1: Yeah.
0: And a lot of corporates come on board to promote and team build and team bond.
1: Yeah.
0: And so there will be a corporate entity that will be actually serving the soup for us on our behalf.
1: Oh, lovely.
0: We all work. We're all full-time workers, and we do this in our, in inverted commas, spare time. You know, so it's just lovely. Everyone works together, and it, the end result is that we're able to support Hunter Homeless Connect and supply them with 200 litres of healthy, hearty soup.
1: Oh, I'm so amazed. I'm frankly feeling very lazy that you're doing this around your work. That is extraordinary, Yvette. Tell me a little bit more then about Cook Off Girls. You said you came together during COVID, but why? What was the thought behind that?
0: Well, originally I was, you know, home alone, basically, because a lot of us were during COVID, and I had a lot of friends that lived in the Maitland CBD that were either in the healthcare industry, working, you know, the massive hours, and I started just doing some meals. That's my sort of my love language, started cooking, and then I had school friends that lived interstate and said, look, Mum's on her own, she's 90, she can't get out to get any groceries, can you drop a feed over to her? I went, yeah, no, that's fine. And then my tiny little kitchen got a little bit, you know, tiny.
1: Yes.
0: And the guys at the Hope UC Church in Maitland said, would you like to use our kitchen? So we put a call out to, you know, on Facebook to my friends, and we'd ended up with about 12 women that we'd go in every week and just make soups. We had delivery drivers that dropped them off to the different areas. We put, you know, anybody that wanted to be nominated for a free meal. No reason why, you know. It could be someone was sick in hospital, could be they were isolated during COVID. There was no, you know, no clarification on why you needed a feed.
1: Mm-hmm.
0: We just got together, made the meals, and supplied them to those that needed it during COVID. And obviously, as everyone went back to work, we did drop that back down to cooking about once a month. And now it's a matter of whenever the community calls, we answer. So it could be a big event like Hana Homeless Connect tomorrow. We have just also recently been working with Our Circle Maitland, just supporting them in their meals that they supply, with soups, entree-type meals and even desserts.
1: Wow. It must feel great to do that, Yvette.
0: Yeah, it is. It's very rewarding. And I think through COVID, a lot of us girls, it was a little bit like working during Prohibition. You weren't allowed to go out or see anyone or do anything.
1: Yeah.
0: But we were fortunate enough that we were given the, you know, the clearance and the

0: pay that we could congregate together and cook, because it was for the benefit of the community. And so it helped a lot of us get through COVID.
1: Well, Yvette, I'm so thrilled that you've been able to help Hunter Homeless Connect, as well as the ongoing work that the Cook-Off Girls are doing. Please give my best to the girls. And
0: I shall.
1: And stay in touch. Let us know how you go with projects in the future.
0: Not a problem. Thank you so much.
1: It's been a pleasure. Yvette Kavanagh there, the founder of Cook-Off Girls. They have just made 200 litres of soup for Hunter Homeless Connect Day. That's on tomorrow, by the way. You'll hear more in Brekkie with Paul Culliver tomorrow. But it's happening at the Entertainment Centre. It's been going since 2009, and they kind of promote it as a one-stop shop for people who maybe need support with community services, legal advice, financial advice, help with bills. There's often free health checks, skin checks, all kinds of things there. So it's connecting in with services, having conversations that might be otherwise difficult to track down the right person. All these services come together, and tomorrow it's on at Newcastle Entertainment Centre from 9 a.m. to 2 p.m. I've been along before, including last year, and it's always just like full of people who just want to help, smiling people who just want to help, to be honest. So thrilled to hear that there's going to be pumpkin soup, chicken and sweet corn soup. That, was it turmeric and cauliflower? Sounds pretty good. Minestrone, sausage and veggie soup. Amazing. Amazing. More on Hunter Homeless Connect Day to come here on 12:33 ABC Newcastle tomorrow. Living across a couple of stories or just one floor, what is the best way in your view? Have you done both? Do you have a preference? Either way, I've got two stories at my house, and I wonder if I'll regret it when I'm maybe getting on a bit in age, whether or not we might need to move out earlier than we would if we were on one floor. Barry says, we lived in a three-story townhouse at Merriweather for 30 years until earlier this year. Barry says, if you want a view, you often need more than one floor. Barry says, I believe the stairs kept us fit over the years. Barry says, although I'm still fit at 75, we thought it best to move to an apartment, and we now love living in a high rise in the city. No stairs, but lots of walking opportunities in town. Good on you. Barry, thanks very much. Three stories, yep, plenty of stairs in there. I'm glad you're loving apartment life. Two floors at my house, which was difficult to negotiate when I broke my ankle a few years ago. There's no way I would have gone up and down the stairs on crutches. So I did scoot up on my backside, do that kind of thing, up and down. We've also had various arrangements at different points in family life, with the split of bedrooms across top floor and down. When the kids were very little, of course, we as the parents wanted to be close to them, wanted to know if they were calling out for us in the night or if they needed us in the night. And then they've gotten older, so things have changed a bit. But, we've had a bit of, bit of change over the years, I think, that we may not have had if we were on a single floor. But then we're so grateful for the extra space, of course. Multi-story living, are you pro, against? Maybe you have reasons that push you in one direction or the other. Let me know. There's talk about maybe allowing for more up to three-story builds on residential lands across our Australian cities. Interested in what you think about that. But, yeah, trying to consider that lifestyle side of it this afternoon, 0487 99 12 33, if you want to join in. It's 21 past three. Is arthritis an issue in your life? If so, you are not alone. I'm actually surprised at how common it is in our area. There are ways to manage it. A program designed to help you out with that is heading our way. It's a free event coming up in just a couple of weeks. I'll get you all the details on that, including maybe some strategies for living well with arthritis after Depeche Mode. Just can't get enough.

0: Depeche Mode. Just can't get enough. At 25 past three, your news headlines aren't very far away. I'll take you down to the beach after that. Catch up with Dave Anderson. I was reading today that more than 10% of people in our area, around Newcastle at least, have arthritis. Are you one of them? How do you find it managing that condition? A program designed to help you out is on its way to the region in August, and it's free for you to attend if you like. It's being run by the Arthritis Movement. They're a charity that wants to help improve quality of life for people with arthritis. Mary Frack is the health educator there. Hi, Mary.
1: Hi, thank you for having me.
0: It's a pleasure. I was interested to hear just how common it is for people in this area to have arthritis. What do you hear from people about how it affects their quality of life?
1: Yeah, in Australia, we know that one in five people live with this condition, so it's a very common condition. And I guess it can develop for a number of reasons and it affects people in different ways. And we know that it has a huge impact on everyday life for people. In arthritis, the most common symptoms people experience are pain, stiffness, swelling, reduced movement, and over time it can make everyday tasks really hard for some people.
0: Yeah, and I imagine it could be really isolating too, Mary. Just the fact that, you know, it's somewhat common doesn't mean that you perhaps, you know, don't become a bit withdrawn and isolated if you're having trouble getting out and about or you're dealing with pain every day in your life.
1: Yeah, it can be very challenging for people, but what we know is that with the right management strategies, many people can still actually live a very active and fulfilling life with this condition.
0: Okay, so I know that this seminar that's coming up at Wall's End Diggers, 12th of August, I know you're going to be jumping into some of these issues, but as a health educator, what are some of the things that you like to tell people that they can do in their lives to maybe try and help manage that arthritis as well as possible?
1: Yes, so I guess we bring education into the local communities because it's about accessing reliable information. So this seminar intends to cover the basics of understanding arthritis. Some people are told you just have arthritis and you just have to live with it, but we're here to talk about what is osteoarthritis, what is rheumatoid arthritis, and of course the other inflammatory types. And talk about the different medical lifestyle approaches with a strong focus on physical activity, nutrition, and strategies that support not just joint health, but everyday chronic pain management.
0: Okay. So these are all things that I would certainly encourage people to get personal advice on when it comes to their own situation. But Mary, what are some of the things that people might consider lifestyle-wise, exercise, nutrition, and so on, some of the things that might help some people with arthritis?
1: Of course. So arthritis is different for everyone. So usually the best management involves a combination of approaches. So regular physical activity, we know, is one of the most important things people can do because it strengthens the muscles that support the joints. It helps maintain mobility. Then, of course, we have maintaining a healthy weight, eating well, managing stress, and working with health professionals on medications or therapies like occupational therapy. These are all things that can make a really big difference to someone's quality of life.
0: Mary, I think there's probably a perception that arthritis is a condition that affects older people. Is that really the case?
1: So we know arthritis can affect people of all ages, not just older adults. So that is a big misconception. So the risk does increase as we get older, but we see arthritis in younger people, children, working age adults. It's not exactly a condition that discriminates.
0: Okay, right. I need to do a bit more reading up then on arthritis and the various ways it can affect people in our community, especially now knowing how prevalent it is. In terms of this seminar, you're coming to Wall's End Diggers Wednesday, 12th of August. It is free to go, but people do need to book, Mary.
1: Yes, booking is essential and people can book through our website or they can give our info line a call, which is 1-1300-275-826. 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
0: Okay, and that's arthritis.org.au?
1: It's thearthritismovement.org.au.
0: Okay, let me correct that. Thearthritismovement.org.au. We'll repeat that information for folks who might need it. Enjoy your visit to Wall's End, Mary, and thanks for having a little chat with me about it this afternoon.
1: Thank you so much. I look forward to coming up.
0: Thank you. That's Mary Frack from the Arthritis Movement. They are a charity aiming to support people living with arthritis and coming to Wall's End Diggers on the 12th of August. It's right on 3:30. Looking forward to heading down to the beach really soon with Dave Anderson. Traffic update too. On the way in the next half hour, what are you having for dinner tonight? If something cheesy, creamy, warm would hit the spot for you tonight. Mac and cheese? What do you reckon? Stick around. We're going to talk about that in the next half hour too. But Bridget Murphy has the news headlines. Hello, Bridget.
2: Hello, Jenny. Making news this afternoon. Opposition leader Angus Taylor says he won't comment on matters before the New South Wales Corruption Watchdog while its inquiry is underway after claims Liberal figures sought his financial backing for a right-wing faction of the party. The commission was shown a message allegedly referring to plans to, quote, shake down Angus for $10,000. After asking for an update on the reformers' recruitment efforts. The Foreign Minister has given the strongest indication yet that the cut to the fuel excise will end this weekend. The federal government halved the excise for 3 months to help motorists with soaring costs as a result of the war in the Middle East. Support was extended through July, but it's due to end this weekend. The Premier of New South Wales says negotiations to save the struggling Tomago aluminium smelter are progressing well, but a deal is still yet to be reached. On a visit to the Hunter today, Chris Minns told reporters he understands the importance of the smelter for the local economy, but says the deal needs to work in the best interests of New South Wales. And finally, Jenny, Newcastle's Rose Davies says securing Australia's first athletics gold for the Glasgow Commonwealth Games was a surreal moment. The Merriweather-based runner finished 11 seconds ahead of silver medalist Diane Wanza from Kenya in the women's 10,000 metre race. Congratulations, Rose.
0: Such an exciting result for her. Happy to say that we've just been able to touch base with Rose's dad. They've been asleep through our daytime hours because they're in Glasgow. We're going to chat with him a little bit later on about the excitement of seeing that all as it happens.
2: Yeah, I just want to know 10,000 metres. Oof.
0: No.
2: No thanks. No. I can't even do like 2K. Well, 5K is my longest.
0: No. Yeah. No.
2: Yeah.
0: I have run 5Ks a handful of times in my life.
2: And that felt like a marathon.
0: I did a catch to 5K and I got to the 5K and went, well, there we go. I've done
2: all
0: it
2: done.
0: Now.
2: Never have to do it again. You and I are very similar people.
0: Bridget, thank you very thank much. You. Bridget Murphy there from the 1233 ABC Newcastle newsroom. Keen to hear what you think about living on in multi-storey homes or single-level homes. Do you have a preference? And if so, why? There's talk from the Productivity Commissioner about, you know, potentially they feel it would be a good idea to allow up to 3 stories on residential land in the cities. Let me know what you think about that if you like. But I'm trying to kind of think about the lifestyle of that multi-story living as opposed to single floor living, the pros and cons. If you have had the choice in your life, why did you choose one over the other? Have you ever felt that the grass was greener in one over the other? 1-300-33-1233. You can let me know. You can text me as well on 0487-99-1233. I heard from Barry earlier who was previously in a 3-story townhouse at Merriweather and found, well, in that part of the world, it was useful for being able to have a lovely view, which I love, Barry. Thank you. And Barry felt that the stairs helped keep him fit. However, at 75, they decided to move into an apartment. What is your preference? And will I regret my 2-story house in a couple of decades? You can let me know. 0487 99 1233, 1-300-33-1233 to call. Dave Anderson's down at the beach keeping an eye on conditions for you. Hello, Dave.
3: I go there, Jen, and when you talk to Rose's dad, he's referred to up here as Dogger.
0: Oh.
3: They just live around the corner.
0: Okay, nice.
3: Fixing his boards for many, many years.
0: Oh, there you go.
3: And just tell him you know me and you'll be right.
0: Oh, good. Okay, I'll sneak that in.
3: Tell him Blinky Bill's asking about him.
0: Oh, okay. I love hearing that kind of insight. Yeah. It's been a beautiful sunny day. A bit breezy, though. What's it like down there?
3: Well, it started off a real thick pea soup fog this morning. It was a very cold morning, but it's a beautiful afternoon, around 20 degrees. We've had offshore winds all day. There's just a skerrick of cloud about, and believe it or not, there's a bit of a storm cell coming through over Seals Rocks at the moment, but the rest of New South Wales seems to be pretty well much dry. But the surf conditions, well, they're nice and clean. That swell has backed off, and it's around about 2 foot this afternoon, maybe just the occasional bigger wave. But the banks are quite shallow, and around at Newcastle Beach, they got a shallow bank there where the cross swell is actually hitting the bank on a 90-degree angle and hitting this, like it's coming in from the north on a south swell, and it's a very unusual setup that's coming through there. So very peaky little breaks there. I'm actually going up there to take some photos of it because I haven't seen those type of conditions too often.
0: Right.
3: But winds northwesterly up here, around about 10 to 12 knots this afternoon. The water temperature, that's on 16 degrees. We'll see the high tide peak at 7:39, 1.83 metres, but you're looking for some surf. There's not too many out, but the groms around here, they've gone diving this afternoon. But you'll get, like I said, that little wave there in at Newcastle Beach and up towards Bar Beach and the cliff at the moment. Swansea, northwesterly winds there at 14 knots. The bar is calm, 0.5 metre seas and 0.5 to 1 metre swell. Now the pressure is falling. It's down to 1,019 now. They've got 20 degrees, 10 nautical miles of visibility. Port Stephens, well, the winds around to the northeast there this afternoon at 5 knots. Inside water slight, there's no break in the shoals. Barometer 1,016 and falling. 19 degrees, tomorrow morning we'll see the high tide at 70 minutes past 8, 1.3 metres and offshore again. So would you like to know what I'm attempting to cook tonight?
0: Yeah, go on.
3: Well, I've got some bowler blade.
0: Yes.
3: That's like the blade steak that's just cut up into cubes. This is a Scottish dish.
0: Mm-hmm.
3: And I'm going to like coat that with some flour and brown it off. Then there's some onion, celery and carrots. So I'll brown them off and then put that into a big pot, and I'm going to fill it up with some warm water and probably about 2 or 3 tablespoons of soy sauce in with the water.
0: Yeah.
3: And then I'm going to just fill the water up to the level of where the meat is, nothing higher.
0: Mm-hmm.
3: And I'm going to cook that slowly for around about 2 to 2.5 hours.
0: Mm-hmm.
3: And then right at the end there, put a tablespoon of Gravox in with that and stir it up and thicken it.
0: Yeah.
3: And then some mashed potato, boil the potato as well.
0: Yeah.
3: I'm going to put some white pepper, some salt, probably a fair bit of butter and a little bit of milk.
0: Yes.
3: I'm going to really whisk that up.
0: Yeah.
3: You know, that's the world-famous mashed potato.
0: Yeah.
3: And hopefully by around about 7:30, I'm going to have a nice, hot, steamy meal there. And tomorrow at lunchtime, we'll put that into jaffles.
0: Yes, Dave. That sounds amazing. I thought you were going for some kind of corned beef situation there till we got to the soy sauce. And then I was like, interesting. Okay.
3: Yeah.
0: Sounds real tasty.
3: Yeah, not a corned beef person, believe it or not.
0: Yeah, no, me either.
3: Not with the white sauce. But I just found some of my mother's old cooking books from when she was born in Scotland and got handed down from her mother. Bear in mind, I looked for quite a few years for these things, and believe it or not, they were stashed away in that one kitchen drawer that you never opened.
0: Yes.
3: And I've spent the last 3 or 4 years rebuying all the cookbooks that I had.
0: Yeah.
3: Yeah, like Charmaine Solomon's Southeast Asian Cookbook, which is quite an expensive one.
0: And okay.
3: I've rebought all of these books, and then I've found them all again.
0: There you go.
3: So people have been handing out some of my old cookbooks to my friends.
0: Oh, nice.
3: Yeah.
0: Enjoy the beef tonight, Dave. That sounds delicious. I've got beef too, beef and broccoli that I cooked on Sunday that I've had in the fridge waiting for tonight because tonight's a busy one at our house.
3: Yes.
0: But enjoy, Dave. Thanks very much.
3: Okay.
0: Good on you. Dave Anderson there reporting in from the beach with a dinner report as well. I'm always here for dinner if you want to tell me what you're having. You know I love to know what's going on in your life.
4: Weather.
0: Traffic in a second. We're running a bit late because we've been talking about beef and everything else. Sunny conditions for your afternoon. And we've got 19 degrees right now in Newcastle. Nelson Bay's on 21. Dungog's on 20. Scone is 19. Singleton's 19 as well. And Swansea's on 21 degrees. Tomorrow looks partly cloudy. Winds from the northwest. Temperatures getting up around 20 degrees. Thursday sunny. Could be some frost to start with. And then light winds. Temperatures around 17. For Friday, could be some frost as you get going in the Upper Hunter. Partly cloudy conditions. The chance of some morning fog as well in the Upper Hunter. Slight chance of showers in the Lower Hunter on Friday afternoon and evening. Near zero chance of anything much elsewhere, with temperatures getting up around 17 degrees. It's 20 to 4.
4: Traffic.
0: Bronwyn Martins here from the TMC. Hello, Bron.
5: Hello, Jenny. Through Glendale, there is some heavy westbound traffic on Main Road around Lake Road. Also busy westbound on Newcastle Road through Jesmond and through Camp Park. The traffic is starting to build up on Newcastle Link Road as you head towards the M1. No issues for the M1 itself, though, between Beresfield and Morisset at the moment. Usual slow traffic, though, down the Pacific Highway through Tomago, also along Tomago Road. But once you get to the New England Highway, it's a fairly good trip through Taro. Quick check of the public transport. The trains at a time on the Central Coast of Newcastle Line and Hunter Line. You can also check the latest using a transport app or transportnsw.info, and the traffic information is at livetraffic.com.
0: Thanks very much. Bron Martin there from the Transport Management Centre. You'll hear from Bronwyn again in an hour from now. Mac and cheese. It's not on Dave Anderson's menu for tonight, but should it be? It is such a delicious pairing, isn't it? Warm, cheesy, filling. A great meal for winter. Well, maybe not a meal on its own, so to speak, but something lovely and delicious for this time of year. What is the secret to making a delicious, tasty mac and cheese? And how can you spruce it up? Maybe give it a bit of the chef's treatment. We're going to find out in the next couple of minutes. Keen to keep that conversation going around multi-story living versus single floor homes. What is your preference and why? Interested to know how you feel about that, whether you've got strong feelings one way or another. I guess when it comes to living across a couple of stories, it's all about the space, right? Otherwise, you wouldn't choose to have footsteps overhead. You wouldn't choose to have to lug all the laundry downstairs, would you? It's the extra space. Is there enough of a payoff there for you to, have the challenges that having stairs in the house might bring? Carried a lot of toddlers upstairs in my time. Having said that, makes a great place to just park yourself, to sit down, to wait to hear if they've fallen asleep yet. Because I spent a lot of time doing that as well. Laundry up and down those stairs. The landing in the stairs, great place for the kids to leave their shoes. Absolute death trap, but that's how it plays out at our house. Multi-level living, do you do it? How do you make it work in your life? Do you have a preference for single level? 0487 99 1233 to send me a text.

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1: On 1233, ABC Newcastle.
0: Kylie Morris is back with you tomorrow morning from 9 for Mornings. 17 to 4 before we jump into mac and cheese. Ooh. That wasn't a very pleasant thought, actually, jumping into mac and cheese. Here's Neil Diamond, Song Sung Blue. It could be worse. At least it's soft.

0: Neil Diamond, Song Sung Blue. I still haven't seen the movie of the same name, Song Sung Blue. I had all intentions to see it when it first came out and didn't get to it, and then, you know, everything got away from me, and now there's more stuff that I want to watch. Is it worth me going to? Let me know. It's Kate Hudson and Hugh Jackman, right, as a duo that sings Neil Diamond songs. Yeah, I should get into it. I should get there. Mac and cheese in a moment, how you can make it well at your place. But at 14 to 4, Steve's here from Corlette. G'day, Steve.
1: Hi, Jenny. How are you?
0: Well, thank you. Have you got a preference for a single-level home or multi-level?
1: Well, yeah, we've lived in a multi-level home for 15 years. We originally had a four-bedroom home with a tennis court and a swimming pool on 2,500 square metres.
0: Oh, nice.
1: But when we moved to Corlette, we bought a two-storey townhouse, but mm-hmm. it had two split levels. So we had four levels on 30 square metres with a courtyard out the back and a balcony at the top. So it was an innovative design, and we've had raised two boys in the house. It was very convenient. And between each of the four levels was a bank of steps of only six or seven steps.
0: Ah, okay. So a couple of almost split levels there, Steve.
1: Yeah.
0: Two
1: levels with two split levels. So very convenient, very innovative.
0: What made it so convenient for you?
1: Well, there was always some place for the family to go. If in a family of four, you want to be by yourself at certain times. So it gave us that privacy. But everything was nice and close and compact.
0: Mm.
1: And I think at our age and stage, I'm 70 now, it's a great place to live, very compact and not a lot of stairs.
0: Okay. Do you reckon there'll be a time when you are looking for a single-level place?
1: No, I think we're here for good.
0: Wow. Okay. Oh, I love to hear it. Thanks very much, Steve.
1: Nice to talk to you. All the best.
0: You too. Thank you. Steve's there from Corlette. Lives across a couple of levels in a bit of a split-level place. Raised a family in that environment. Found it pretty convenient. What do you think? At my place, older house that had it extended up on top, you know, we've had our fair share of yelling up the stairs to the kids and so on and hearing them thundering down like elephants. Yeah, sometimes find it convenient, sometimes not. I don't know. Multi-level living versus single floor, what's your preference? Feel free to let me know. I'm interested to know where you sit on this one. Cheesy baked pasta. Who doesn't love that? And look, you could buy it in a packet at the supermarket, but how can you make the tastiest mac and cheese at home? Stephen Scott is here, executive chef at the Delaney. He's here with his tips for great mac and cheese. Hi, Stephen.
2: Good afternoon. Hey, as always, thanks for having me.
0: It is a pleasure always to have you. Is mac and cheese part of a bit of a regular rotation at your house?
2: It actually isn't, to be honest. It was dinner a couple of nights ago.
0: Really?
2: Yeah, it was a very, very easy side for a roast chicken.
0: Right. Oh, it would be lovely with roast chook. Yeah, that creamy sauce goes nicely with a bit of roast chicken. You say,
2: and you also pour in the gravy all over it as well, and it just extra layer. Ooh. It's unreal.
0: Oh, nice.
2: I know.
0: Stephen, you said it was an easy side, and honestly, I don't go to it frequently because I'm always worried I'm going to mess up that sauce. It's going to be lumpy. I don't know the quantities. And is there a bit of a simple guide to doing that well that you can give us?
2: Yeah, it's, and I know I try not to fall in the hazard of saying it's easy because I know it's what's easy for me is very different for a lot of people.
0: Yeah.
2: But, it's really just making sure, like, you have your ratios there and you heat your milk up. So we can get into it more down the track, but you start with your roux, the butter and flour, cook that out. And then if you're pouring cold milk straight into that, it's going to chill the butter and seize it up. Whereas if you've got hot milk going into that, it's easier to just work it in and get that nice, smooth, creamy sauce.
0: Oh, these are the chef's tips that we need, Stephen.
2: There you go. Thank you.
0: This is going to go for my bechamel for my lasagna as well?
2: Yep.
0: Oh, right.
2: Very easily. Very easily.
0: Heated up milk.
2: Yeah. And it's a real, so like, obviously to kind of elaborate on that. So keep it simple and that you can up or light minus, but the ratios are like 100 grams butter, 100 grams flour, and that would do 1 litre of milk.
0: Okay.
2: So put your milk on the stove, warm it up, and if you've got any herbs kicking around, some thyme, bay leaf, half an onion, just let it simmer in that. That's going to infuse a lot of flavour.
0: Mm-hmm.
2: And then in another saucepan, start melting out your butter, not too high heat, maybe medium. Then just start mixing in your flour. It'll start to come together. It'll go almost kind of sandy. That's when you know it's ready, and it'll have a really nice kind of nutty smell going to it.
0: Mm-hmm.
2: And then strain your milk off, and then just start slowly pouring it in as you're stirring. And it will, like, you will have lumps at some point. It will go thick and then thin, but you just keep stirring it, keep stirring it. And if your arm gets tired, just put the stick blender into it.
0: Yeah.
2: And they get it nice and smooth. And then once you've cooked it, have a taste of it. And then for that 1 litre of milk, you basically got 100 grams each of whatever two cheeses you like.
0: Right.
2: You always got a block of tasty in the fridge. You've always got some Parmesan.
0: Yeah.
2: You can throw some mozzarella in there. Whatever takes your fancy.
0: But two cheeses you think is the right amount?
2: Yeah, well, a good start.
0: Okay.
2: Minimum.
0: Minimum of two.
2: On it.
0: Okay. I like that.
2: If you've got teenagers that will only eat that boxed Easy Mac, you can get like some of the burger cheese slices and put them in, and that'll give it that kind of orange color.
0: Yeah, okay.
2: And I'll think they're eating plastic, but they're not. It's
0: okay, right. I like this. This is some good tips. Okay, and now in terms of the macaroni, we're cooking that separately, I assume, so you're not getting all the starch and stuff. So, and then we're adding that in fully cooked into the nice, warm, oozy, cheesy sauce. Could you can use

0: other pasta, right? It doesn't have to be mac.
1: You can use other pasta. It doesn't have to be mac, but you want something like you can use spirals or twists, or you just don't want anything where the sauce is going to get lost. Like, for some reason, I did shells the other night because I thought the kids would enjoy it more because they all kind of stack together. Like, yeah. it just gets a bit lost. Yeah. It doesn't have that nice kind of creaminess to it.
0: Okay. Interesting.
1: And then, yeah, you just mix your pasta in there, work it out, and you can just eat it as it is from there, or you can just put it into a nice baking dish, some more cheese over the top, some breadcrumbs, just in the oven on high heat. You get that real gratinated top to it. And it's just a really nice, yeah.
0: Delicious.
1: It's a real good winter comfort food. When I was an apprentice and couldn't afford much, like, I'd do, like, put some chorizo in it or some, like, extra onion and mushroom, just so there's a bit more to it. It's always a bag of frozen peas can go into anything, really.
0: Well, yes. And this is my next question, Stephen, is what we can put in there if we are inclined to take it from a side dish to something more substantial. So you've mentioned chorizo, some veggies, even, you know, the frozen stuff that might be hanging around, you know, the leftover barbecue chook or something like that. You could put all that through it, couldn't you?
1: I was about to say that. Yeah, anything like that, just pick that and just kind of fire it through. It's just going to warm it up, and it's just going to – that's an easy – one pot, one bowl, one fork, you're just eating away at that. You will not stop. You'll always eat more than you should.
0: Yes, yes, correct. Now, what about taking our mac and cheese and doing something fancy with it? I've seen mac and cheese arancini, that kind of thing.
1: Yep.
0: Is it hard to whip up something like that, or could we give it a go at home?
1: Yeah, definitely. And once that's done, like, it'll set in the fridge quite firm. And then you literally just cut it into nice, like, kind of bricks, rectangles, whatever you like, and then just crumb it as you would an arancini or chicken schnitzel. You do your flour, your egg and milk mix, and then into your breadcrumbs, and then just into a nice hot oil, about 180 degrees, nice crisp all over. And you serve that with, like, a really nice kind of tomato pasta sauce or, like, as I said before, gravy if you've got some roast chicken through it as well. And it's just a nice little snack and a kind of you're not losing any waste.
0: Or
1: also slice really thin, and in between you make a really nice cheese toasty out of mac and cheese.
0: Oh,
1: in between
0: what?
1: Some bread or in the jaffle maker. Yeah, it's unreal.
0: Give me the method for that one. We're just whacking some mac and cheese in between a couple of slices of bread, or is there more to it?
1: Yeah, and lots of butter.
0: Yeah.
1: And then something, it's probably more gravy. It's a bit of an obsession over winter with gravy. But, something to dip it in after. And it's, the ultimate. It's definitely carbs on carbs. Don't worry about the summer body when you're doing this one.
0: Health food. Not exactly, but sounds delicious.
1: But, yeah, it's just a very, like, budget-friendly family winner. A lot of people love mac and cheese. Like, it's, even my kids can be quite fussy. They'll still eat it. They love it.
0: No one's saying no to mac and cheese. Stephen, it's been great to get some tips from you. As always, thanks very much.
1: Thank you.
0: Pleasure.
1: Pleasure.
0: Thank you, Stephen Scott there, local chef, giving you some chef's tips on mac and cheese. Davo, the Duke of Dudleyshire, is giving me a Downton Abbey kind of a vibe on the multi-story living, reckons I need a downstairs butler. Oh, Davo, do you know anyone? Thank you very much. The yelling up the stairs, come down and eat dinner, that side of things, not quite as refined as the bells in Downton Abbey. Nicole's from Hamilton, has lived in a house at Hamilton for 40 years. It was built in 1876 with very steep stairs, says Nicole. She's 63 and she still loves it. Thanks, Nicole. Wow. Those old steep stairs can be treacherous. Glad you're loving it, Nicole. Thanks very much. Yeah, the Productivity Commission's put this idea in my brain. They've released a bit of an interim report around housing and suggested that, you know, among other things, maybe looking at allowing more residential developments up to 3 stories in more parts of Australia might be a good way of doing things. Got me thinking about multi-story lifestyle, whether or not it suits you or not, if you've had the choice, whether you choose one level over multiples. 0487 99 12 33. It's 3 to 4 now with your 4 o'clock news on the way. After the news, we'll take a look at the search for an Aussie battler at Lake Macquarie. It involves some eyes in the skies using heat-seeking technology. You'll find out all about it. And as you've been hearing, a hunter athlete made history on the track at the Commonwealth Games.

0: Isn't that beautiful? Louis Armstrong, What a Wonderful World. On 1233 Drive, your 4 o'clock ABC News is on the way. The latest on the new premier of Victoria there. I'll be back with you in about 5 minutes from now.
1: Saturday Breakfast with Scott Bevan.
2: They've been in the water since 1937. We're not saying remove shark mitigation. We're saying remove these nets. We want increased funding for the effective technologies that are out there.
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4: Adam Storey with ABC News. Victoria's new Premier Ben Carroll has used his first speech to distance himself from his Labor predecessors and promise change for the state. Jacinta Allen resigned this morning amid growing pressure over issues including allegations of widespread corruption in the construction sector. Ben Carroll was sworn in as Premier this afternoon and immediately announced he would establish a royal commission into the issue, something that Miss Allen refused to do.
5: Let me make one thing very clear. I am not Daniel Andrews. I am not Jacinta Allen. I will do things differently because different times require a new approach.
4: Origin Energy believes around 900,000 current and former customers have had their information accessed during a recent data security breach, Chelsea Hetherington reports.
6: The energy provider has confirmed it first became aware of a potential security threat in early July, but initially did not believe it was credible. It says new information emerged last week that confirmed there had been unauthorised access of customers' data and it acted immediately. This information may include names, addresses, dates of birth, phone numbers and account details, or the last few digits of a credit card or bank account. The company has apologised to customers and is contacting those whose information has been accessed to provide support. It's also urged customers to be vigilant to scams.
4: Retailer Harvey Norman and lender Latitude have been fined tens of millions of dollars for misleading consumers. The federal court has found the companies made false and misleading representations in a national advertising campaign promoting 60 months interest-free and no deposit for goods purchased at Harvey Norman stores. The ads were published and broadcast thousands of times across Australia between 2020 and 2021 in newspapers, radio and television. Latitude has been fined $20 million, Harvey Norman $35 million. The Royal Commission into Anti-Semitism has heard the Australian Public Service plans to roll out dedicated anti-Semitism training to its near 200,000 employees, but it won't be mandatory. The inquiry is examining how organisations could improve the way they address anti-Semitism after hearing evidence about Jewish Australians feeling unsafe in the public service. Joanne Talbot, who's the first assistant commissioner with the Public Service Commission, says a 40-minute online education module on anti-Semitism will be made available to public servants from next month. And she was questioned by Council Assisting Zylie Heger about why a separate integrity module is mandatory, but the anti-Semitism one won't be.
7: And we'll be doing everything to promote this training to people to complete and understand more about anti-Semitism.
8: Is there a particular reason why you don't impose mandatory training?

0: other than that one module. It's just not been our practice.
1: Three more teenagers have been charged over alleged involvement in a stabbing in Sydney's Inner West over the weekend. Police say a 17-year-old boy was assaulted by a group of teenagers and was admitted to hospital with multiple stab wounds to his head and back. An 18-year-old man is currently before the courts, and now three boys, all aged 17, have been charged and are appearing before a children's court. Parramatta City Council is pushing back on state government-led housing approvals for Sydney's second CBD. Nabil Arnasha has more.
2: The Housing Delivery Authority, established in 2024, circumvents council's regular assessment processes and recommends the planning minister declare some projects a significant state development. The fast-tracked project applications are assessed and approved by the government, cutting out local councils. The City of Parramatta says it's bearing the brunt of these HDA proposals, which, if approved, would bring nearly 20,000 additional residents above already planned growth levels for the city. Lord Mayor Martin Zaitar says the HDA has created a parallel planning system that risks overriding years of strategic work by the council and the community. According to council, the city has already approved 73,000 new homes over the next 20 years.
1: Johnson & Johnson says it's reached a $7.8 billion settlement in a decade-long court battle that saw tens of thousands of lawsuits alleging its baby powder and other talcum powder products cause cancer. The American multinational pharmaceutical company says the settlement resolves around 69,000 cases and denies that its products caused cancer or contains asbestos. Fewer than 1% of cases against them relating to the matter in the US courts remain unresolved. To the weather forecast for this afternoon, isolated showers developing across the southern inland plains and adjacent western slopes and ranges, tending to be scattered about the far southern slopes and ranges. Sunny in Sydney this afternoon, another sunny day tomorrow with a top of 19, and then partly cloudy with a chance of evening showers Friday and 17. It's 4:05.
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5: Afternoon. Plenty of sunshine around today, but windy at times for me in Newcastle. What's it been like where you are? Possibility of some cloud tomorrow, but when I see the words partly cloudy, I think mostly sunny. I don't know what the difference is, honestly, when it comes to the Bureau's definitions. I'll see if I can find that out from Tom Saunders before five. Really not much talk of anything showery until maybe Friday. Slight chance of something coming down over the Lower Hunter. More on that before five. Heat-seeking drones are being deployed over Lake Macquarie. Sounds a little ominous, doesn't it? It is far from the case, though. They are on the lookout for an Aussie icon that's been having a hard time. You'll find out all about it in a moment. And the Aussie Gold Rush continuing at the Commonwealth Games with a local athlete making history on the athletics track last night in what's been called the race of a lifetime. Neve Owens is our Commonwealth Games reporter. She's going to bring you all the details in about 15 minutes from now. Thank you for your texts on a range of subjects. I love to see your messages pop up on the text line 0487 99 1233. Wendy's texted me about mac and cheese, and I am here for it. Wendy, thank you. This is Wendy's Cheats Mac and Cheese, because we just heard earlier from Stephen, our chef, about whipping up a lovely mac and cheese, the kind of things you can add to it. And I was talking about how my sauces always go lumpy. Wendy says, cook the pasta, drain it, put it in a dish. You then cover it with a carton of creme fraiche. I have to admit, I don't know what that is. I see it. I hear Nigella Lawson talk about it. Not quite sure what it is and how it's different to cream. But nonetheless, Wendy says, cover your cooked pasta with a carton of creme fraiche. Cover with grated cheeses. We heard minimum of two is best. Cover with grated cheeses, put in a hot oven till the top's golden, and that's it. That's all Wendy does. Wendy says it works with cauliflower as well, and you can cook pasta together with the cauliflower if you want to do both. Amazing. Wendy, thank you. What is creme fraiche? I'm going to have to look that up. Very distracting. Let's move on to another topic of conversation here. I've been enjoying hearing from you your preferences and your experiences with multi-level homes and single-level homes. If you have a choice, you know, if you get to choose these things, do you have a preference? And if so, why? I've got two stories. Ours is an old place where the previous owner extended upwards. We love having the space. Don't always love having to trudge up and down the stairs for all kinds of things. Or the death trap collection of discarded shoes that end up on the landing of the stairs. But gotta love the space it's given us, particularly with, you know, growing boys. Couple of texts here coming in on that front. Katrina says, we had a two-story house when our boys were growing up, downsized to one level now, and it's a five-minute walk to Katrina's beloved Knights home ground. Katrina says, the only negative is the home only has two bedrooms. Katrina says, we did a renovation when we moved in, but in hindsight, we should have gone up and added another bedroom, bathroom, and a small lounge area. Thank you, Katrina. And somebody here says, for the last 60 years, my mum has been living in a two-story house with 46 steps to the front door. It's on the high parts of the Northern Beaches in Sydney. You say she is an active 87-year-old and the steps are keeping her fit. She won't have a stairlift. That is extraordinary. 46 steps just to the front door. And your mum's 87 and she's navigating that well. That is, well, fantastic. I don't know that I'd be climbing our stairs at 87, let alone 46 steps up to the front door. Thank you very much. Happy to hear from you on Mac and Cheese, on multi-story living or single-story living, whatever it is that you hear that you want to let me know about. 0487 99
4: 1233. What's really in the food we're eating?
6: A lot of the labels are not true.
4: A major Australian food investigation yields shocking results. Duped, a two-part special from Four Corners, continues Monday night on ABC TV and ABC iView.
5: Yeah, if you missed that last night, it's certainly making headlines today with more discussions about not only the origin, you know, country of origin issues that you might have heard covered a bit yesterday, but now concerns about food standards and so on in Australia with some concerning allegations coming from the Greens Party in New South Wales. You'll hear more about that here a bit later on. You can certainly read more online as well. But if you missed Four Corners last night, recommend you heading to iView and taking a look.
4: 1233 ABC Newcastle.
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5: 1233. Have you ever spotted a koala in the wild? I haven't, and I'm sure it's not easy. But keeping track of these iconic Australians is crucial because we know that koalas are facing a number of threats in the wild. Habitat loss, our cars, our pets, you name it. Lake Macquarie Council is going high tech. It is using some thermal imaging drones to get a better picture of where koalas are. Let's find out more with Council's Environmental Systems Manager, Daniel Woods. Hi, Daniel.
8: Hi, Jenny. Thanks for having me on.
5: It's a pleasure. Tell me more about this thermal imaging drone program. What's happening and where?
8: Yeah, so we've been doing thermal imaging drones of bushland around Awabba. So it's area that we've identified as having potential koala habitat, but we don't actually have many records to indicate the actual presence of koalas. So the thermal imaging drones are a way that we can fly over that bushland and see if we have koalas present.
5: Mm. I remember not too long ago we were talking about detections of koalas around West Wallsend, Mount Sugarloaf area. Is this similar technology?
8: Around Mount Sugarloaf and West Wallsend, we were using detection dogs there, and that's where they were identifying the scats of koalas.
5: Right.
8: And in this case, we didn't find much around Awabba, but we knew we had good habitat there, and that's where the thermal imaging drones are another way, another survey technique to try and identify the species.
5: Mm, okay, so up above the canopy and looking for a signal of heat, I guess. How easy or not, as the case may be, is it to do this using the technology?
8: Yeah, well, the surveys need to be carried out during winter, and that's where you have the cooler temperatures of the ground, and then the heat signatures of the koalas really stand out.
5: Mm, okay. Now, is this, we're in winter right now, ideal time for it. Is it already underway?
8: Yes, yeah, so we've been doing some surveys already. Just the other night we found six koalas within the Awabba bushland.
5: Wow. Was that surprising to you?
8: Look, we knew that there was a really good habitat there, but we just didn't have any records to identify any actual presence of koalas. So I think the most pleasing thing was that two of the koalas that we found out of the six was a mother and a joey, which indicates that we've actually got a breeding population of koalas as well, rather than just transiting through the area.
5: Mm, okay. Are there more surveys to come? This work's not over yet?
8: Yeah, we're sort of halfway through the drone surveys that we're going to do, and then we need to put this information together with the previous survey work we've done with the detection dogs, our historical records, and also those community sightings that we have as well, and put all that information together to see what our picture looks like then.
5: Mm, what do you do with that information? Does the presence of koalas affect what council will allow on that land, for instance?
8: Well, we need to make, we want to see good decisions being made, and good decisions needs good information. So the surveys allow us to have really good evidence to be able to understand what we should be doing and what decisions we should make around land use and conservation.
5: Mm. And I guess it gives you numbers, kind of quantitative data there, but is there more investigation that kind of goes into how these koalas are faring, what kind of area they might be moving around in? Is there a role to gather more information about these koalas rather than just numbers and the fact that they exist there?
8: Absolutely. The good thing is we've got such a large area of potential koala habitat. We really need the survey to narrow down where we put those next concentrated efforts. So this really tells us information about where we need to do that extra work to find out about those populations and their health and well-being and how they're using the area.
5: Right. So what are some more areas that you're likely to send up these drones or send in the dogs? Some other areas where you want to look for koalas?
8: Yeah, so it's down the western side of the lake, so going from Mandalong up through Awaba and up to Mount Sugarloaf.
5: Mm-hmm. Okay. Koalas in Lake Macquarie. Interested to hear what more you might find. Of course, we know that our pet dogs, our cars and so on, as I mentioned, can be issues for these koalas. So I look forward to finding out what more comes from it. Daniel, thanks very much.
8: Thanks so much for having me.
5: It's a pleasure. Daniel Woods there is Lake Macquarie City Council's Environmental Systems Manager, letting you know more about those drones that are checking out areas around Awaba, looking for koalas in the canopy. Just on matters Lake Macquarie Council related, something that I wanted to bring to your attention, hopefully we'll have the chance to talk about this a little further down the track, but this relates to a draft plan of management and master plan for Spears Point Park. You might have heard a little bit about this in the news this morning. There was a bit of talk about the cost of that and the value of that. But council has agreed to go out on public exhibition on what the plan is for Spears Point Park. And you might have been part of the process while they were developing the draft plan. It's about a 15-year vision for the park. It looks at play opportunities. The council says also upgraded sporting and recreation facilities, improved parking and access, environmental improvements, and new opportunities for arts, culture and events. They say there are proposals for things like new pathways, more picnic areas, improving what's already there, more trees, so on, that kind of thing. So the council's already had some feedback from you in developing the draft plan, and they now go to the Department of Planning. When that's approved, it can go on public exhibition and you can take a closer look and let them know what you think of it. I certainly will be. Spears Point, one of those places where, you know, as someone who lives in Lake Macquarie, often find myself heading there for markets, carols by candlelight, the big playground, just a Sunday afternoon walk along the area, fishing off the jetty, use that in all kinds of different ways. So looking forward to finding out a little bit more from council once those plans go on exhibition, and hope to be able to bring that to you then. 17 past four on 1233 Drive. Wendy, is that you again on the mac and cheese? Wendy's letting me know that creme fraiche, which I said, I don't know what that is. I hear Nigella talking about it. I see it in the shops. If I'm honest, I don't know what it is, because does it not just mean fresh cream? I don't know. Wendy says, it is like a mild sour cream It lives in the dairy section with the cream and so on. Bit of research apparently shows that it's good because when you heat it up, it doesn't curdle.

0: and it makes nice, thick, creamy sauces. There you go. You've solved a bit of a mystery for me. Never used it before. Didn't know what you'd use it for, but it's the key ingredient, I would say, in Wendy's Cheats mac and cheese. You cook the mac, you pour the creme fraiche over the top, you sprinkle with cheese, you put it in the oven. Martin is in Thornton and has texted in on multi-level living. Martin says, I moved from a two-level home at Cardiff on a steep hill of 25 years there to a single-level flat block at Thornton in September of last year. This will be my retirement home, says Martin in Thornton. Yeah, I wonder that. We love our house. Love it. Very much feel part of a lovely community and neighbourhood. But I don't know. I'm 44. It's not hard for me to get up and down the stairs right now. Maybe in a couple of decades, I will feel differently. We will see what life brings, eh? If you want to join in that conversation, 0487 99 1233. And you can give me a call. It's 1300 33
1: 1233. I'm Sana Kadar. Join me to explore the psychology behind the biggest questions in our lives, from relationships to stress levels to solving crime.
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0: Now, Australia keeps snapping up the medals at this year's Commonwealth Games, including one of our local athletes, of course. I'll bring you up to speed on all the events from day four in Glasgow after Margaret Ehrlich. This is Escaping.

0: Margaret Ehrlich with Escaping at 23 past four on your Tuesday afternoon around the Hunter. Good to be with you on the radio and on ABC Listen. It has been another massive day of Commonwealth Games action in Glasgow. To bring you up to date on what has happened, here's the ABC's Niamh Owens.
1: This is a 2026 Commonwealth Games update.
2: Niamh Owens with you. After day four in Glasgow, another dominant day for Australia, the Aussies now hold over 30% of all medals on offer. We saw golds in gymnastics and athletics, and an incredible level of dominance continued in the pool. So let's dive straight in. Seven gold medals for the Dolphins and a swag of other podium finishes. That domination exemplified in the women's 4x200 metres freestyle relay.
3: Molly O'Callaghan, with the Australian team cheering her on in the background. A seventh gold medal on the night for Australia. 23 now in the pool.
2: O'Callaghan brought them home after leading from start to finish with Pallister, Casey and Miller. Meg Harris got the better of Molly O in the 100 freestyle in an Aussie clean sweep for the second Comm Games in a row. The three gold caps were neck and neck after the turn before Meg Harris pulled away to win gold.
4: I'm proud of the result. Every time I get up there, it's a privilege to race, and it's my first individual event in the 100 free, so I couldn't be more happy with that result.
2: Jenna Forrester won the punishing 400 metres individual medley. Ella Ramsey nabbed bronze. In the 100 metres breaststroke SB9, Bo Matthews was dominant in victory, but it was a nervous wait for Tim Hodge before he ultimately won the bronze medal after two swimmers were disqualified. In the women's 50 metres butterfly, Alex Perkins added to her gold from the 100 metres butterfly back on day three, and Sam Williamson won the 50 metres breaststroke. After a gruelling comeback from a serious knee injury, he was stoked with that result.
5: I thought just getting up on the blocks each time was going to be an incredible achievement. Having the opportunity to race once by myself, that was the goal, to come away with so far six individual swims under my belt. It's something that I'm going to be holding on to for a very long time.
2: The Aussies also went 1, 2 and 3 in the men's 800 metres freestyle with Sam Short up top, Ben Godeman second and Matt Galea in third. Heading out to the athletics, and it was a traditional cold and blustery kind of Scottish day. We got our first gold on the track for the green and gold via Rose Davies in the 10,000 metres. She played the game to perfection, biding her time before taking the lead with 700 metres left to run and storming home.
6: This has been a race of a lifetime. She's going to do, Rose Davies, what no Australian has ever done before. A female has won the 10,000 metres at the Commonwealth Games. Stunning performance. Magnificent running. The back end was breathtaking.
7: It's my first big win ever, and yeah, to do it at the Commonwealth Games is a dream come true. I'm going to enjoy it because these moments come once in a lifetime, and I'm so happy I got to achieve this.
2: Ulrich Muller got pipped on the line of the T38 100 metres, finishing with silver in the glamour event, the 100 metres. Ebony Lane and Georgia Harris qualified for the women's semi-finals, as did Australia's fastest woman, Tori Lewis, in 11.15 seconds. In the men's 100, Eddie Nkadia and Lockie Kennedy are also through to the semis. Rowan Browning also progressed, but he did question the new rules where first and second in each heat are no longer automatically through.
8: No, of course it's not fair. Clearly it's not fair. Like, it's clearly been engineered to try to achieve a desired outcome. Whatever's motivated that decision, I don't know if it's what it is or if it's reasonable or not, but clearly it's not fair. It's an unheard of progression. It's extremely weird. It's really hard to know. I have no idea what times have been run before. I have no idea where I sit in the placings, so...
2: With that focus now solely on those overall times, regardless of which heat you're in, if Browning had been 0.06 of a second slower, he'd have missed out on the semis. In the 3x3 basketball, both the men's and the women's teams have notched up wins over Canada. The men overcame the Canucks 20-12, and the women won an incredible battle. It finished 10-all after regular time before Georgia Munro Cook nailed both points in extra time to help her side to a 12-10.

0: win. In gymnastics, after his third place in the teams event, James Hardy won his second bronze on the rings. He did it for his mum, who couldn't make it to the games after a breast cancer diagnosis. And after being disappointed in Birmingham 2022, Kate McDonald nailed the redemption story with gold in the uneven bars and a massive score of 14.333.
1: Now is her chance, is now her time.
2: Dismount, full twisting, double tuck.
3: How she has waited for that moment in a Commonwealth Games.
0: In weightlifting, Rory Scott finished fifth in the men's 79-kilo category, lifting 170 kegs. The winner hoisted a massive 184 kilograms. Boxer Paul Traynor won his men's 80-kilo round of 16 to progress to the quarterfinals. You can see those quarters on Thursday morning, Aussie time. And Aaron Disco Wilson will play off for bronze in the men's singles bowls, sadly falling short of his back-to-back-to-back Comm Games dream. More heartbreak for our bowlers. Kelsey Cottrell and Dawn Heyman cruelly missed out on the women's pairs semi-finals. They needed to win by 10 points against Northern Ireland to progress and fell short by just 1 point. The medal tally is crazy good from an Aussie perspective. 59 in total, 26 of those are gold. The next closest is England with 8 gold. And you can be sure there'll be more on the way on day 5 in Glasgow. See you then.
4: Niamh Owens there with the latest from the Commonwealth Games. You can hear updates every morning this week on 12:33 Breakfast. You'll hear those just after the 6:30 news, the 7:30 news, and just after 8:30 with Paul Culliver in Breakfast. And speaking of Newcastle's gold medal winner, Rose Davies, Rose's dad, is going to pop in live from Glasgow a little bit later on to let you know about the excitement of watching that all unfold. Thanks to David in Garden Suburb, I played Neil Diamond's Song Sung Blue earlier on and said, I never saw the movie, the Hugh Jackman, Kate Hudson movie. Meant to see it when it came out. Didn't get around to it. Other stuff caught me since then. David says I should go. I should see it. He says, brilliant music, laughter, tragedy, and an uplifting true story. It's unmissable. David says Hugh Jackman's great, but Kate Hudson is unbelievable with an incredible voice. How do they do that? How do the actors, who are so good, so multi-talented, so good at so many other things, and then they show up in a movie where they have to sing and they're just amazing at that too. Where have I seen that happen? The Johnny Cash movie, Reese Witherspoon, just June Carter, you know, sings beautifully. It happens to me all the time, I feel. And I, you know, you think, I didn't know they could sing. They're so gifted. And then there they go, they can sing too. Amazing. It'll never be me, but that's okay. 29 to 5, time for the news headlines. Ben Clifford is here. G'day, Ben.
5: Good afternoon, Jenny. Making news this afternoon, the New South Wales Premier denies claims that horse meat has been sold for human consumption, as suggested by Greens politician Abigail Boyd. Ms Boyd used parliamentary powers to view government documents, she says, outline serious food breaches, including horse meat being sold as lamb or beef mince. Energy analysts say governments in Australia need to explore their options for dealing with the ongoing fuel crisis. An investigation into whether a new oil refinery should be built in Australia will soon begin, with the federal and Western Australian governments funding a pre-feasibility study. The cost of restoring Newcastle's Victoria Theatre is expected to increase after a set of structural defects were discovered inside the heritage-listed building. Issues have been identified across multiple areas, including the building's facade, but venue owners, Century Venues, are confident they can be remedied and say the project will still be delivered. And Newcastle Knights captain Kalen Ponga and centre Dane Gagai are set to return from short injuries for this Saturday's game against the Broncos in Brisbane. Meanwhile, the Knights women's side is largely unchanged ahead of their clash against the Eels at the NRLW Magic Round in Wagga Wagga on Sunday. There you go, Jenny. That's all the latest news for now.
4: Thank you very much. Ben Clifford there from the 12:33 newsroom. I've been inside the Victoria Theatre today. I'll share a little bit of that news on its restoration. I'll share that with you shortly and a full rundown to come just after 5 o'clock this evening.
6: Traffic.
4: Bronwyn Martin's at the Transport Management Centre. Hi, Bron.
6: Hello, Jenny. Through Tomago, there is some fairly heavy westbound traffic on Tomago Road as you head towards the Pacific Highway.

0: And the highway also slowed down to Hexham Bridge. Once you're over the bridge, the New England Highway looking fairly busy through Taro as you head towards Beresfield. Through Cameron Park, there's also some slow westbound traffic on Newcastle Link Road on the approach to Minmay Road, and Main Road is still busy westbound through Glendale. There's also some slow southbound traffic down Hannell Street from Maryville to Wickham. And in the Upper Hunter, there are delays down the New England Highway from Ricks Creek to Singleton. To the public transport, the train's pretty much to time on the Central Coast of Newcastle. Castle Line and Hunter Line. You can also check the latest using a transport app or transportnsw.info, and the traffic information is at livetraffic.com.
1: Thanks very much. Bronwyn Martin there from the Transport Management Centre. She'll be back in an hour from now. Sunny conditions for your Tuesday around the Hunter. Tomorrow, partly cloudy, sunshine on Thursday. Friday, back to partly cloudy. There is the slight chance of showers in the lower Hunter on Friday. We'll take a closer look at all of the weather when Tom Saunders pops in at about 10 to 5. Now, as you just heard in the news, the old Victoria Theatre, work is progressing there. And look, if you love live performances, you might have been wondering where things are up to with the restoration works there. The company Century Venues has been working on it for several years now. They want to strip it back and create a new space for a new era of performances. But as you've heard, there's news today that that old building's suffering from some more complex issues than they'd initially thought, and it's going to take more time and money to fix. I got to go inside the theatre today to take a look and find out more. After five, you'll get the full rundown from Greg Currie, the Executive Director of Century Venues. But before that, I just wanted to give you a quick picture of what's happening. Here's a little taste of that chat that I had with Greg this morning.
2: Certainly in the latest set of works, which are now following our approved DA with the Heritage Council and Newcastle Council, we're moving into the construction certificate work, where the plans for the actual building and renovation of the theatre are put together. They are a deeper dive into the building itself, and they have revealed a set of structural inadequacies that we really discovered a few months ago with the movement in the facade and some of the plasterwork that had fallen onto the awning, which caused us to do a deeper dive of the facade, which we found was unstable. We've further found that there are other parts of the building that also need shoring up, and we are conducting those investigations really to determine two things. One, what are those general structural inadequacies specifically? And secondly, what are the options to fix them?
3: The question is, I guess, though, whether or not these issues will prevent progress from going ahead quickly or even at all. Is there a chance that this doesn't continue on because of these issues?
2: We've gone through worse than this before with the Enmore Theatre in the 1980s. And I must say that the environment for returning old buildings to working heritage theatres in that period was really almost openly hostile. This is different. We're in a different environment, and yes, they are additional challenges, and yes, it is going to cost more money, and yes, it's going to take more time. But as I said, we are theatre operators and have been for the last 40 years, and we're not unused to these sorts of problems at all. And it's a matter of, you know, pressing on.
1: That's Greg Currie, Executive Director of Century Venues. That's just a little bit of the conversation I had today inside the Victoria Theatre with Greg. I'll share the full version of it with you just after the 5 o'clock news. So that's on the way for you in about half an hour or so. Now, is there a memorable school excursion in your past, maybe a trip, a camp, something that really stands out to you? Some students from the Hunter are setting off on a massive Outback road trip. Where are they heading? What are they up to? Well, it's pretty exciting. You're going to hear from them in the next couple of minutes. It's 23 to 5 though. Here's Missy Higgins from that massive album from her, The Sound of White. It's 10 days.

0: That's Missy Higgins. It's 10 days on 1233 ABC Newcastle. I'm Jenny Marchant. Nice to be spending a bit of time with you on your Tuesday afternoon. Now, next week, there's hundreds of students from across our state heading to the far northwest of New South Wales for the annual Gadigal Indigenous Games. Gadigal Central School's hosting this event where primary and high school age students compete in a range of traditional Indigenous games. It's including some students from Tanambit Public School here in the Hunter region, and they've actually turned it into what sounds like an epic outback road trip. Now, I don't know much about this event. I want to know more about it. Let's find out from Emily Hamilton, a teacher at Tanambit Public School. Hi, Emily.
1: Hi, Jenny. How are you?
0: Well, thank you. Tell me about the Indigenous Games. What goes on there?
1: We are so excited to be going back. This is going to be our third visit out to the Indigenous Games. So Gadigal very kindly invites many schools in public education week across New South Wales out to the Games. And we all get together. There was about 800 students last year, I think. And we spend a big day. The main day of the event is learning lots of traditional games that the Gadigal community are able to teach us. The kids teach us, the teachers, we the teachers get to learn the games and instruct the kids as well. And it's a great day where we see all of our students mingling with students from high schools and primary schools from many different areas across the state as well. It's a great day for our kids to get together and get to know other kids as well as have the exposure to all of those traditional games too.
0: Right. So is there an element of competition here, or is it purely about learning and having fun?
1: There is. One of the students I have with me today is actually an award winner from last year. She was on one of the teams and she was presented with a trophy last year. So absolutely, there's an element of competition as well.
0: Oh,
1: just on the day.
0: Is that Violet? Can I talk to Violet?
1: It is Violet. Yeah, absolutely. I have Violet here with me. She's excited to speak to you.
0: Oh, thank you. Violet Hayes is in Year 6 at Tanambit Public School. Hello, Violet.
2: Hi.
0: I was just hearing from your teacher that you've previously won an award at the Gadigal Indigenous Games. Do you mind telling me a bit about what you did last year?
2: It was really fun. We did like this Oztag game, volleyball, and some other games that I have forgot about, but it was really fun.
0: Oh, great. And what did you win your award for?
2: Just for overall winning, just like we just won. Our team just got lots of points.
0: Wow, nice work, Violet. So you're going back again this year, leaving next week. What are you most looking forward to about this?
2: Probably meeting new people, probably learning new games and definitely hanging out with my friends.
0: Oh, that's good. It's going to be a long road trip, Violet. Are you ready for a fair bit of time on the bus?
2: Oh, yeah. I did it last year and it was a lot, but I think I can go through it this year.
0: How do you pass the time on the bus, by the way? What do you do?
2: We're allowed to bring card games like Uno.
0: Oh, fun.
2: Or like other games. And we spend that time just talking to our friends or sleeping.
0: Yeah.
2: It's just really fun.
0: Yeah, nice. Okay. So, Violet, do you know what kind of games you'll be a part of this year?
2: No, actually.
0: Okay, all right. Are you practicing?
2: Probably just like traditional Aboriginal games.
0: Lovely, lovely. Do you remember what kind of traditional games you learned last year?
2: Itta. It's just like another word for Oztag, just like with different rules.
0: Cool. Wow. Have you played it at all back at Tanambit Public School? Have you been able to show
2: it
0: to some others?
2: Yeah, we actually play it a lot.
0: Oh, great. Nice. Okay. A new version of Oztag. A new version being introduced to Tanambit Public School, thanks to those of you who've been to Gadigal before. And, Violet, I'm told that it's not just the games that you're travelling to. You've also got a few other things you're going to be doing on this trip.
2: Yeah, we are actually going to a camp called Warrabungles,
0: mm-hmm.
2: and we're going to do lots of fun stuff there, including stargazing with someone.
0: Wow. Oh,
2: And then after that, we're just going to go straight to Gadigal.
0: You're going to have the best time, Violet. Thank you very much for telling me a bit about what you're getting up to, and enjoy it. And I can't wait to hear how you go this year. Do you mind passing the phone back to Emily for me?
2: Yeah, no problem.
0: Thank you. That's Violet in Year 6. Emily Hamilton is a teacher at Tanambit Public School. So we got a bit of a sense of what they get up to, Emily, by hearing there from Violet. A different version of Oztag is one that Violet told us a little bit about. How cool is it for your students to get those experiences?
1: It's fantastic. The students that we've taken before have actually, one of the main benefits that we've seen from taking the kids on the trip is the sense of leadership they have when they get back to school. They're able to, a lot of the kids that we took out last year were able to run those games and teach our whole school as part of our NAIDOC celebrations as well.
0: Oh, great.
1: So that's definitely been incorporated into many aspects of our school life back here as well.
0: What are some of the other traditional games that the group has learned about previously, Emily?
1: Some of the games are quite familiar to, some of the rules are familiar. There's sort of variations on games like volleyball or hockey. There's different traditional sort of takes on those, whereas some of the games are very unfamiliar, or they're quite a combination of different activities that we played before, a combination of AFL and netball or all of these different mixes that we see. And it's great to learn. It's sometimes a lot for us as teachers to get our heads around and be able to instruct those. But it's great to see the cultural sort of take on those as well from the community out there.
0: Yeah, lovely. Now, Emily, Violet told us about some stargazing in the Warrumbungles. What else is on the agenda for this trip?
1: Yeah, part of this extra day, we're very much leaning into the cultural side of the excursion this year. So we are going to visit the Warrumbungle Education Centre, and we're doing some bushwalks out there on country. And then from there, we'll also head out to the Barorana fish traps, and we have a guide taking us to have a look at the history of the Barorana fish traps and a bit of experience on country there as well.
0: Yeah, wow. What an experience for those students to have a whole range of experiences involving, you know, meeting new people, trying out these new games and plenty of culture and more to enjoy in among it all. Emily, thank you for telling me about it. Enjoy that long bus ride that Violet was telling us about. And please pass on my thanks to Violet and my good luck to her for the games as well.
1: Of course.

0: She's so excited to have spoken to you. Thanks for having us on, Jenny.
1: It's a pleasure. Thank you. Emily Hamilton there is a teacher at Tanambit Public School. You heard from Violet as well, who's one of the group that's going to be heading to the Gadigal Indigenous Games happening next week. Good luck to the whole group from Tanambit. Well, you don't need good luck. You're going to have a great time either way, but enjoy it. Have a fantastic time. Remember the school bus trips to camp or a big excursion? Do you remember the trips? I mean, being on the bus was part of the fun, wasn't it? Even if it was super boring sometimes. I went on lots of trips with my school band. And, yeah, this is before we all had phones. I don't know if they're allowed to look at their phones on these school trips. I don't really know how it works these days. We certainly didn't have that when I was on, you know, trips. We went out to West Wyalong, did a lot of trips like that when I was in high school. And there would be, you know, that there would be like two TV screens on the bus, if you're lucky, you know, one up the front, one halfway, and they'd put on Sister Act. It was always Sister Act. Sometimes it was Beethoven, that movie about the dog, but usually it was Sister Act, and that's what we would watch. That would occupy us on those big school trips. Does anyone else have memories like that from the 90s? Staying occupied on a big school trip, those two little TV screens, and, yeah, there'd be always be a couple of VHS tapes that I assume the bus company pops in to keep the kids as quiet as possible. 0487 99 1233. If you're as elder millennial as me and you've got those kinds of memories, I'm here to hear about it. Michael's in Belmont and has sent me a text about some online mapping that recorded some koalas in the bush at Floraville back in 2019 as part of a survey that was done there. Michael's interested to know if they're still in eastern Lake Macquarie. Yeah, thank you, Michael. We heard about that work being done by Lake Macquarie City Council with some thermal drones mapping out the area around Awabba to see what's happening with koalas there. They found six. They're about halfway through that work. Thanks, Michael. I wonder if there'll be an extension of that work into Floraville. It's 10 to 5 now.
2: When people are in the know.
3: We had a number of aircraft come and go. We've got all our systems and processes up and running.
2: When experts speak.
4: The legal limit itself is not actually protecting these workers from silicosis and lung cancer.
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6: Weather.
1: Let's check in on what we can expect from tonight and the next couple of days with Tom Saunders, ABC meteorologist. Hello, Tom.
7: Hello, Jenny. Sister Act. I actually watched it a few weeks ago.
1: How was it?
7: Just randomly. I really enjoyed it. I mean, I've seen it probably five times.
1: Yes.
7: It's been a while, though.
1: I couldn't tell you how many times I've seen it because it felt like every school bus trip we went on, there it was.
7: It just makes you feel good, that movie.
1: Yeah, and Whoopi Goldberg in the, is it The Habit, The Nun's Habit, doing conducting and, you know, yeah, she's moving to the groove. It's just, it's fabulous.
7: There's something about it, isn't it? And there's something about the music as well. It,
1: yeah,
7: just makes you happy.
1: Yeah.
7: Is that her real name, Whoopi?
1: I don't know. I don't know. Maybe it's an actor's,
7: it's a good name.
1: It is a great name. I will say, Tom, I went to performing arts high school, so and travelled a lot with band kids, choir kids, that kind of thing. So there was an awful lot of singing of the Sister Act soundtrack, and I reckon if I heard a couple of the first bars of those songs, it would still set me off today.
7: Yeah, no doubt. Her real name is Karen.
1: There you go. Okay.
7: I just looked it up quickly.
1: Okay. Both fabulous names. Both fabulous names. Tom Saunders, if that is your real name, we have had a very sunny day here in Newcastle today. A bit breezy at times.
7: Yeah, it's a little bit windier than what we had yesterday. It was still a cool to cold morning. A little bit of frost for the Upper Hunter. Mm-hmm. That's going to dip to -1. Today was sunny, unseasonably warm because the winds did turn northwesterly and they were moderate, perhaps touching on fresh at times. We hit 20 at Nobby's Head, 3 above average. Williamtown, 22 degrees today, which is 4 above their average.
1: Mm-hmm. Right. What's on the way for tomorrow?
7: Well, tomorrow we've got a cold front moving through. Now, tonight, it will be a cool night, but perhaps not quite as chilly as the past few nights, and that's because the winds will be slightly stronger, which sort of stirs up the bottom layers of the atmosphere, dropping to 7 in Newcastle, 6 in Maitland, and 2 degrees in Scone. Now, a cool westerly change at around 30 kilometres per hour will arrive around the middle of tomorrow. It will be a dry change, but there'll be some cloud, plenty of sunshine as well. We're heading for 21 in Newcastle, Maitland 20, Scone 18. Those temperatures are still warmer than average, although perhaps just dropping a couple of degrees in the afternoon behind the front. Then Thursday, it will be a cooler day as winds swing a little bit more southwesterly behind that front, mostly.

0: sunny. Areas of morning frost back to below zero for the Upper Hunter. Top temperature 17 for Newcastle on Thursday and 15 for the Upper Hunter. So it's back to winter. Then Friday, morning frost, partly cloudy day. Slight chance of a shower for the Lower Hunter later. And that's as winds 10 more southerly. A high of 17 in Newcastle, 16 for the Upper Hunter. Then Saturday, with those onshore winds, we'll have a medium chance of showers along the coast. Slight chance elsewhere. Highs around 18. But they'll clear up by Sunday, back to mostly sunny and also warming up. 21 in Newcastle, 19 for the Upper Hunter.
1: Ooh, okay, righty-o. Right, so still not much talk of showers or rain. We're not really under much threat of getting wet over the next few days, are we?
0: We're not in the next few days, and we're probably not really much of a threat in the next few months because we are sort of moving to the driest time of year now, sort of late winter, early spring. But we also have, well, what is already a strong El Nino, and it's only July. They don't peak until late in the year. So this one is on track to be the strongest El Nino on record. Basically what that does is it reduces the chance of rainfall across eastern Australia.
1: Right. Okay. Well, we will take what we can get whenever we can get it. Hopefully we get more than the predictions at this stage might suggest.
0: Now that I said that, it'll be flooding in a month.
1: Well, we don't want that either, Tom. You know, we just want the happy medium, don't we?
0: Now that I said it's flooding in a month, it'll be the happy medium.
1: That's what we want. That's what
0: no,
1: we
0: I
1: want.
0: No, I just said it, though. No, it's not going to happen.
1: We'll stop saying things. That's how radio works. Tom, thank you. We'll watch out for you on the TV tonight.
0: Thanks, Jenny.
1: Thanks. Tom Saunders, ABC Weather presenter, Sister Act fan. You'll see him at the end of the 7 o'clock news tonight, bringing you the state weather. But, yeah, really more of the same. On the way, cold mornings, pretty sunny days, maybe some fog, maybe some frost here and there. Sister Act was always on the little TV on the bus when we went on school trips. Sometimes I feel it was Beethoven, the one about the dog. But look, if you have a similar experience, or maybe there's a movie that always seemed to be the one that they would pop on for you. Maybe it's the movie that they would pop on wet days when everyone was inside for lunch, or maybe it was the blessed break from having to do actual work and you got to watch a movie instead for school. Braveheart is one that we used to get occasionally in history. They would occasionally wheel in the television and we would watch Braveheart. You knew that was a good day. Kids these days will never know the TV being wheeled into the classroom, will they? Or the dodgy VHS on the bus TV screen. It's 4 to 5 now, 12:33, ABC Newcastle with your local news on the way. After that, we'll get a little further into the long-running efforts to restore Newcastle's grand old Victoria Theatre. Where is it up to? As you might have been hearing today, it looks like that work might be a little bit more involved than first thought. You'll find out what that means for the project after the 5 o'clock news. And the Premier's been in town today. What was he here for? What did he have to say? ABC Newcastle's Bridget Murphy was with him as he carried out some events around the Hunter. You'll find out more about that, including what he had to say about doing a deal for Tomago Aluminium. That's coming up for you after the 5 o'clock news. Here's the Bodines. Party of Five, wasn't it? Really digging back into the high school years here this afternoon, aren't I?

0: It's the Bodines, Closer to Free on 1233 Drive. I was just chatting about the TV being wheeled into the classroom back in my day. Well, a colleague of mine has just said, oh, I'll raise you the overhead projector. Remember the heat that used to come off that thing? With the little plastic sheet on top? Those were the days. Nearly time for your local news now at 5. I'll be right back after that.
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4: ABC News, good afternoon, I'm Ben Clifford. Opposition leader Angus Taylor says he won't comment on matters before the New South Wales Corruption Watchdog after claims Liberal figures sought his financial backing for a right-wing faction of the party. Chantelle Alcoury reports.
5: The commission was shown a message allegedly referring to plans to, quote, shake down Angus for $10,000 after an update on the right-wing group's recruitment efforts. Former Liberal staffer Dylan Whitelaw says he believed the message referred to Angus Taylor but wouldn't speculate on its meaning. Another message was shown with claims a $15,000 donation and monthly payments were secured for the group's work from Mr. Taylor. A spokesperson for Mr. Taylor says donations and fundraising are declared in accordance with the rules and are a matter for the Liberal Party. Mr. Taylor has not been accused of any wrongdoing.
4: The Premier of New South Wales says negotiations to save the struggling Tomago Aluminium smelter are progressing well, but a deal is still yet to be reached. The state and federal governments have been in negotiations over a power supply deal for more than 7 months. If a deal is not reached, smelter owners Rio Tinto have signalled it won't be able to continue operations beyond 2029. Chris Minns says he understands the importance of the smelter for the Hunter economy, but says the deal needs to work in the best interests of New South Wales.
6: I understand the frustration and it's a completely legitimate question, but the negotiations have to do with making sure that we get a good deal for New South Wales taxpayers. It's not my money, it's your money, and I need to protect it, and sometimes that means I drive a hard bargain.
4: Energy analysts say governments in Australia need to explore their options for dealing with the ongoing fuel crisis. An investigation into whether a new oil refinery should be built in Australia will soon begin, with the federal and Western Australian governments funding a pre-feasibility study. The Grattan Institute's Tony Wood says the study will help to assess whether it's the best way to boost domestic fuel supplies.
7: It will raise a large number of questions, both technical and financial, and we'll see how it plays out. But I think a feasibility study is the right way to do this, because there's so many questions that will have to be answered before we could even think about going ahead with such a concept.
4: The cost of restoring Newcastle's Victoria Theatre is expected to blow out after a set of structural defects were discovered inside the heritage-listed building. The project to revive the theatre in the city CBD has been underway for more than a decade and has received more than $5 million in funding from the state government. The restoration is being spearheaded by Century Venues, the same group who operates Sydney's Enmore Theatre. Executive Director Greg Curry told ABC Newcastle Drive the extra costs won't deter him from finishing the job.
8: Yes, it is going to cost more money, and yes, it's going to take more time. But we are theatre operators and have been for the last 40 years, and we're not unused to these sorts of problems at all. And it's a matter of, you know, pressing on.
4: Newcastle's Rose Davies says securing Australia's first athletics gold for the Glasgow Commonwealth Games was a surreal moment. The Merriweather-based runner finished 11 seconds ahead of silver medalist Diana Wanza from Kenya in the women's 10.

0: 1,000-metre race. Speaking after the race, Davey said it was a lot of hard work to reach the podium and she wants to back it up by winning the upcoming 5,000 metres.
1: There's been so many ups and downs, but yeah, so many ups and yeah, I mean, this is obviously a highlight. So yeah, I've got to switch my focus to the 5K now, but I'll definitely enjoy this tonight, but yeah, I'll be recovering by tomorrow.
0: Meanwhile, Curry Curry boxer Eve Bryson says she's keen to get her Commonwealth Games campaign underway in Glasgow. Bryson will fight in the welterweight division in her Games debut tonight, Australian time. She says she's had good preparation.
2: It's been a long 10 weeks. I've done a 10-week camp for this. We just came from Belfast, did a 3-week multi-nation camp over there. I think we had 16 or 14 other countries join us.
0: In the NRL, Newcastle Knights captain Kalen Ponga and centre Dane Gagai are set to return from short injuries for this Saturday's game against the Broncos in Brisbane. Ponga reported quad tightness before last round's match against the Roosters, while Gagai was not available due to a calf problem. Forward Dylan Lucas and halfback Dylan Brown are out until next season with ankle and knee injuries respectively. Meanwhile, the Knights women's side is largely unchanged ahead of their clash against the Eels at the NRLW Magic Round in Wagga Wagga on Sunday. You're all up to date with ABC News.
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5: Great to be with you at 5 past 5. Do you have memories ever of heading along to the old Victoria Theatre in Perkins Street there? Maybe it was a theatre, a cinema, when you were able to get in there. Maybe you have memories more of it as I've heard of it, as a toy shop, I think a jeans shop. Certainly one of those grand old buildings in the city. Seen better days. The makeover is a work in progress, as you heard in the news. We've heard an update today on the progress of the restoration of the Victoria Theatre. It's turned out to be a bit more complex than expected. You'll find out all those details in a moment. And the Premier has been in the Hunter today, fielding questions about a range of issues, including what might happen next for Tomago Aluminium Smelter. You'll find out more from our reporter in about the next 15 minutes or so, exactly what the Premier had to say as he moved about the Hunter this afternoon, well, this morning and this afternoon. 0487 99 12 33. If you want to get in touch this afternoon, you can call on 1300 33 12 33. No big problems on our roads. There is peak hour traffic around Newcastle, you know, Carrington, Wickham area, certainly there at Five Islands, Boolaroo, around the Esplanade at Warners Bay, Tomago, Hexham and so on, and around Singleton. Can't see anything, though, particularly out of the ordinary. If you've spotted anything we need to let others know about, get in touch. If it's safe for you to do that, whether it's on text or call, we'll be happy to pass that information on to others, with the TMC joining you just after 5.30.
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5: 7 past 5 now, and if you've been waiting for the old Victoria Theatre to reopen in Newcastle, well, as you might have heard, you might be waiting a bit longer than you'd hoped. The heritage-listed theatre in Perkins Street opened in the late 1890s, hosted plays, operas, even ice skating, before becoming a cinema and then shops as late as the 1980s. Work to strip it back and prepare it for a new life as a theatre once again has been underway for several years. But the team behind that, Century Venues, has today said they found some structural issues with the building and work to bring it back up to scratch will be more complex than expected. I got to take a look around today. I spoke to the executive director of Century Venues, Greg Currie.
8: Greg, we're inside the Victoria Theatre building, the stage area behind you with its huge, huge fly tower and space above. We're standing in the area, you know, looking out to where the stalls would be, I guess. Once that's in place with the dress circle above us, we can see some heritage elements of this, but it's very much a construction site here. You've come across some issues with the building that are going to slow things down here a bit. Can you tell me what it is that you've found?
9: We have, yes. Certainly in the latest set of works, which are now following our approved DA with the Heritage Council and Newcastle Council, we're moving into the construction situation.

0: if you get work, where the plans for the actual building and renovation of the theatre are put together. They are a deeper dive into the building itself, and they have revealed a set of structural inadequacies that we really discovered a few months ago with the movement in the facade and some of the plaster work that had fallen onto the awning, which caused us to do a deeper dive of the facade, which we found was unstable. We've further found that there are other parts of the building that also need shoring up, and we are conducting those investigations really to determine two things. One, what are those general structural inadequacies specifically? And secondly, what are the options to fix them?
1: You've been in and out of this building and doing work here now for many, many years. Why have these issues only just now come to be understood?
0: Because this is a phase where a deeper dive is taken. And bear in mind, people may say, look, looking from the street, nothing much has happened. But the reality is a great deal has happened. When we took the building on, it was fully enclosed by two sets of retail intrusions. The biggest was in the 1980s. And with Newcastle's permission, Newcastle City's permission, and the Heritage Council, we commenced a careful dismantling of all of that. Now, that was over 50 tons of gyprock, air conditioning ducting. That took many months to do to reveal what we have now. We then embarked on the development application process, and there's a whole range of processes. And then the pandemic intervened, and now, a few months ago, we commenced the work for the design of the build and the upgrade. And it's in that set of works that we've discovered these inadequacies.
1: The question is, I guess, though, whether or not these issues will prevent progress from going ahead quickly or even at all. Is there a chance that this doesn't continue on because of these issues?
0: We've gone through worse than this before with the Enmore Theatre in the 1980s. And I must say that the environment for returning old buildings to working heritage theatres in that period was really almost openly hostile. This is different. We're in a different environment. And yes, they are additional challenges. And yes, it is going to cost more money. And yes, it's going to take more time. But as I said, we are theatre operators and have been for the last 40 years. And we're not unused to these sorts of problems at all. And it's a matter of, pressing on.
1: Where will the money come from?
0: We don't know yet. I can't answer that question for you at the moment, but there's great desire to have this building opened, and there's great desire from government to have this building open and from the industry itself. We've already spent of our own funds over $5.5 million. We have purchased the building next door, which creates a much better prospect for the theatre. And in saying that the building is in a better place now than it ever was for its return, the purchase of that corner building is very strategic. It means that the level of toilets and fire egress required for the building, for the capacity that it should have, we will now not need to excavate to provide toilets underneath. So we're committed. And yes, they are long journeys. Any of these heritage buildings are long journeys, and it's a matter of keeping going with them.
1: Will you be looking for government grants to cover the costs here?
0: It really depends on what the experts come back with. So really, until that work is completed, I don't know yet. That work needs to be carried out fully.
1: Do you have any idea what this means for the timeline yet? Is there any way of knowing what this does in terms of how long it'll take you to open up the theatre?
0: Well, clearly it will take longer than we originally thought because under our earlier plans with the approved DA, etc., we would envisage about an 18-month actual physical building activity and re-equipping, electrical rewiring, etc. This lump of work, which will have to precede those works, I don't know until the reports come back. So I don't know.
1: Standing here as we are in the theatre today with the ornate ceilings, being somewhat revealed, the big

0: dome on top of us there, the dress circle balcony, you know, right in front of us with some of those heritage features. Just remind us of what you hope to have on stage here and what you hope it will be like once it's finished.
1: Well, clearly Newcastle is a hotbed of activity, and you see festivals like the Fringe Festival and the Comedy Festival really pushing ahead. Last night I was at a meeting with the Live Music Venues Association at the Lass Hotel, and what we all need as an industry, as a sector, is the building blocks of the pathway of venues. So we need Dad's Garage, we're up to the Civic, and what the Victoria will provide is a mid-size venue that people can grow into. But in terms of the work that will appear here, we see a lot. In a way, it's a hybrid between what we do at, say, the Metro Theatre in Sydney or the Enmore in Sydney, but also a lot of the work that we do at the Concourse at Chatswood, which is a traditional performing arts centre. That work includes a lot of schools, a lot of community, a lot of pro-am. There's a big body of work here and organisations here that don't have access to an affordable space. The issue with the Victoria, because we are independent private operators, is it's one thing to provide the cultural infrastructure, but it has to be affordable. It's got to be practical to use and it's got to be affordable. So I see a great range of activity coming in here, from schools to major acts. I also believe that Newcastle should be well and truly back on the national circuit at every level, at contemporary music, at theatre. It's happening now with the Civic, and it's been proven with productions like Come From Away, but there's a need to return Newcastle, which is why this theatre was built in the first place, to make Newcastle capable of having shows and performances that were also playing Sydney and Melbourne.
2: That's Greg Khoury, the Executive Director of Century Venues, speaking to me inside the old Victoria Theatre in Perkins Street this morning with news that some structural issues there are going to take a bit more work and investigation and funding than previously thought, and certainly not sure yet of the timeline for that building to be able to open as a theatre, but the company's saying it remains committed to doing that and working away at it. Interesting to hear what Greg Khoury was saying there about having purchased the building next door helps them in terms of provision of toilets and so on, rather than having to go down below the old theatre to build that kind of thing in. Look forward to sharing more on what happens there next. Keep an ear out. We will let you know as soon as we know more. 16 past 5, 1233 Drive. If you want to get in touch, it's 0487 99 1233. That's my text line. The Premier's been in town today. He made a couple of stops, faced plenty of questions. You might have heard his interview with Kylie Morris on Mornings. Well, as the day went on, there were a few more stops on his agenda. You'll find out all about it in the next couple of minutes. Here's the Choir Boys, Run to Paradise. As the sun goes down on Tuesday around the Hunter, it's going to cool off pretty quickly, I think, given those clear skies.

0: Choir Boys, Run to Paradise. I fancy myself on backup vocals on that one. Can't match Mark Gable in lead. If I'm being honest, I can't match the backup vocals on that one either. But I reckon, you know, as I've said here before, so just if there was an emergency, you know, the Choir Boys are like, we need, sorry, can anyone in the crowd sing backing vocals for this song? I think I'd say yes. If there was a backing vocals emergency and Run to Paradise, yes, I would put my hand up.
1: Saturday Breakfast with Scott Bevan.
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0: Scott Bevan back with you on Saturday morning from 6 for Saturday Brekkie, of course, and with you Friday mornings from 9. For mornings, Christy Dawes joining in from 10. Now, the New South Wales Premier, Chris Minns, was in the Hunter region today. You might have heard him chatting with Kylie Morris on Mornings Today. If not, I'd recommend you go back and have a listen. He told Kylie, among other things, that ending the public-private partnership model at the Mater Hospital is not something the government's prepared to commit to immediately. That was just one of the topics they covered there. The Premier had a few stops planned for his visit to the region, calling into a few different locations, as well as having that chat with Kylie. ABC reporter Bridget Murphy has the details of it all for you. Hi, Bridget.
4: Hello, Jenny.
0: What brought the Premier to town today?
4: So he was in Gillaston, obviously a massively growing area of our region. People who drive through that area just on the outskirts of Maitland will know how much it's growing. Of course, they're building a new public school there. So it was a bit of one of those, you know, inspections where politicians come in, they put on the high vis, they put on the hard hat, yes, have a tour around the high
0: vis. Was there a ceremonial ribbon?
4: Not yet. That's coming soon. But there was some very crisp, clean high vis touring around this new public school. But it shocked me at how big this public school is going to be to support this really big growing part of our community. So when this school will be complete is the start of next year. So it'll be open day one, term one in 2027. There'll be 32 classrooms, 3 support classrooms, library hall, all of the, you know, ancillary things, canteens. There'll also be a preschool and an oosh as well. So really, really big site there at Gillaston to support a massive population. So he was there having a look, having an inspection, how things were going alongside the Maitland MP, Jenny Aitchison, and also kind of gave a very, you know, general update of all of these school projects we have going on in the Hunt, you know, up at Huntley. There's new plans now for a refurbishment at Grosman in Maitland. So very much education, the focus of this trip.
0: Okay. Rightio. Now, when the Premier shows up, you know, we tend to ask them all kinds of local things, which is, you know, I'm sure what they expect as well. And Bridget, you asked the Premier about the situation at Tomago because there are, you know, still this pending discussions about what might happen there. You had some questions about the future of the smelter there too. What did Chris Minns have to say about that?
4: Yeah, well, there is this ongoing question mark, isn't there, over Tomago. You know, we've heard in recent months, towards the end of last year rather, in October, Rio Tinto, who runs the Tomago smelter, came out and said, hey, basically beyond 2028, we're not going to be able to afford to keep this thing going with the cost of energy in particular. So that then led to the federal government coming through and saying, yep, we'll work out some sort of support package to keep the Tomago aluminium smelter open beyond 2028. And at the time, late last year, they said that it would be somewhat of a quick process in those negotiations. Now, since we still really haven't heard anything concrete to that. From what we understand, any sort of quote-unquote bailout package for Tomago will be jointly funded by the federal government and the New South Wales government. But there seems to be this bit of push and shove as to who's going to take care of what and how much the feds will pay, how much the state will pay. So that still seems to be an ongoing negotiation with the state and federal government. So, yeah, I asked Chris Minns how those negotiations are going.
5: We've had a lot of progress, but we don't have an announcement yet. You know, partly I understand the frustration and it's a completely legitimate question, but the negotiations have to do with making sure that we get a good deal for New South Wales taxpayers. It's not my money, it's your money, and I need to protect it. And sometimes that means I drive a hard bargain, but we think that this is an important anchor for jobs, particularly in that Port Stephens part of the state, although, you know, it draws employees from right around the Hunter Valley. But when we have an announcement, I'll be up here to make it.
0: That's Chris Minns, the Premier, speaking earlier on today in The Hunter. Our reporter Bridget Murphy was there and asked him those questions about Tomago. Now, Bridget, Four Corners last night aired some pretty concerning allegations questioning what's in our food. It made reference to some New South Wales government documents and what they show about issues in the food industry. What was the Premier asked about that and what did he have to say about it all?
4: Yeah, well, to kind of give a very long story short of what Four Corners uncovered, which you can go back and watch on iView if you're interested. But essentially, New South Wales Greens politician Abigail Boyd applied for some government documents from the New South Wales Food Authority. And those files, which are largely kept secret from the public eye, they've claimed some Australians may have unknowingly consumed potentially things like horse meat in some food products, sold as beef or lamb, or potentially eaten food containing things like mouse fur. I hope no one's eating as we're speaking right now, Jenny. But or there's been even suggestions of things like metal shavings in some foods. Now, we did ask Chris Minns today, firstly, why those documents were kept secret, but also in terms of what he knows. You know, he's top of the food chain there, and he said he expects food authorities like the New South Wales Food Authority to enforce penalties for any breaches. And that formed part of the Four Corners investigation as the size of those penalties. But he did say in terms of things like horse meat, he did say it was a concern to hear those allegations, but he said he wants to make sure food standards and labelling is up to scratch. But he also said that he was under the understanding and his advice that those inclusions of those types of meat were more towards pet food, which was, you know, a new, I guess, revelation there today. So I think it's going to be a bit more of watch this space when it comes off the back of this Four Corners investigation. But Chris Minns did say that, you know, he was concerned about what was aired in that program.
0: Yeah. Okay. Some interesting topics up for discussion there. We've mentioned the fact, of course, that the Premier Chris Minns was at that school. But what else did he, I mean, they tend to visit a few different places when they come, Bridget.
4: Yes. Yeah, so this afternoon as well, Chris Minns dropped by the Business Hunter. There was a special 140th anniversary lunch held by Business Hunter. So I know we speak to Business Hunter a lot and folks will likely know, but they're an advocacy group that basically their job is to champion small businesses and medium-sized businesses in the Hunter. So he spoke at that event to celebrate Business Hunter's impact and speak with some local businesses here. If, you know, maybe things might come from those discussions. We hear from local businesses all the time of the struggles they're going through at the moment. So we'll see if the Premier picks up on any of that and we see any changes.
0: Bridget Murphy, thank you very much.
4: Thank you.
0: Bridget Murphy, ABC reporter, bringing you the lowdown on the Premier's visit to the region today. If you missed his chat with Kylie Morris, recommend you going to abc.net.au/Newcastle. Listening back to this morning's mornings program, that chat was right at the start of Kylie's program. Now, your 5:30 news headlines are coming up. After that, we're going to go to Glasgow, chat with the very proud dad of Newcastle athlete Rose Davies, who won gold at the Games overnight. Looking forward to catching up with him. And our Tuesday evening music deep dive will be with us. Anthony Scully's back. We are this week looking for great Aussie songs used in commercials. Are there some that come to mind for you? Australian songs specifically used in commercials. Feel free to send in your recommendations.

0: Oh, so glad we got that in this evening. That felt so good. Arthur Conley with Sweet Soul Music. It's 28 to 6. In the next half hour, you'll hear from the dad of a gold medal winner. And I want your suggestions for great Australian songs that have been used in ads, commercials. What comes to mind for you on that? We're going to share some great music in the next half hour. But Ben Clifford's here with the news headlines. Hello, Ben.
1: Good afternoon, Jenny. Making news this afternoon. A former Melbourne organised crime kingpin who was deported to Iraq in 2023 has been sentenced to life in jail by an Iraqi court after being convicted of drug trafficking. Iraq's National Centre for International Judicial Cooperation announced a life sentence for Kazam Hamad, saying he's responsible for importing large quantities of drugs into Iraq and Australia. Origin Energy now believes the information of approximately 900,000 current and former customers was accessed during a recent data security breach. The power company says it had been reviewing a potential security threat since early July and that it acted immediately when new information came to light last week. The Premier of New South Wales says negotiations to save the struggling Tomago Aluminium smelter are progressing well, but a deal is still yet to be reached. On a visit to the Hunter today, Chris Minns told reporters he understands the importance of the smelter for the local economy, but says the deal needs to work in the best interests of New South Wales. And Lake Macquarie Council is using thermal imaging drones to reveal new koala hotspots across the LGA. Sniffer dogs were recently used to detect up to 2,000 local koalas, but it's hoped the new drones will have a higher success rate and be able to find even more. There you go, Jenny.
0: Looking forward to finding out more results from that. Thank you.
1: Thanks, Jenny.
0: Ben Clifford there from the 1233 Newsroom.
2: Traffic.
0: With her eye on the roads at the transport.

0: Management Centre, Bronwyn Martins here. Hello, Bronwyn.
1: Hello, Jenny. The heavy traffic easing on most of the roads around the Hunter. It's freeing up along the Esplanade through Spears Point and down TC Frith Avenue through Bullaroo. And you're getting a fairly good run along Main Road through Glendale now and also along Newcastle Link Road through Cameron Park. Newcastle Road, that is looking busy through Jesmond, but there are no long delays. And Hannell Street is still looking a little busy through Wickham, but once you are past Newcastle Interchange, it's looking fairly clear. Quick check of the public transport. No major disruptions to the trains on the Central Coast and Newcastle line or the Hunter line. You can also check the latest using a transport app or transportnsw.info, and for the traffic information head to livetraffic.com.
0: Thanks very much, Bronwyn Martin there from the Transport Management Centre.
2: Weather.
0: Clear conditions this evening. Tomorrow looks partly cloudy with winds from the northwest. Temperatures tomorrow in Newcastle, Maitland and Singleton 21, in Scone 20 degrees. Thursday looks mostly sunny. Could be some frost to start with temperatures getting to below minus 1 in the Upper Hunter, 4 above 0 in the Lower Hunter. Temperatures at their peak getting up around 17 on Thursday. Friday could be a bit cloudy again, could start with some frost. Also the chance of fog to begin with in the Upper Hunter. Slight chance of a shower in the Lower Hunter through the afternoon and evening. Near zero chance of rain after that. Temperatures getting up around 17. For Saturday, partly cloudy. Could be another frosty start in the Upper Hunter. Medium chance of showers along the coastal fringe. Right now, Lake Macquarie, Maitland, Cessnock on 15, Merry Wars 14, Nobbies and Singleton 16, Scones on 16, Williamtown and Tokal 17, and Murrurundi Gap it's 13. Now, in a minute, you'll find out what's on the way from day 5 of the Commonwealth Games in Glasgow, and you are going to hear from, I reckon, the proudest dad around. That's on the way for you shortly.
3: Hello, Samantha Donovan here on PM at 6:05. Victoria's new Premier Ben Carroll calls a royal commission into the construction sector. Also, Origin Energy reveals that 900,000 customers have had their data hacked. And will the use of facial recognition technology turn people off going to the footy?
4: It's who's going to use it. That's the thing with me with facial recognition. Because private companies, they're not beholden to anyone. They like to bend the rules as far as they can.
3: I hope you'll join me for PM just after the 6 o'clock news.
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5: Niamh Owens with you to look ahead to day 5 in Glasgow. A whole heap of events featuring your Aussie team to look forward to. In the pool, Kyle Chalmers will be chasing more gold in the men's 100-metre freestyle. Lani Pallister and Molly O'Callaghan are back in action after a massive few days for both of them. And look out for defending 200-metre breaststroke champion Zach Stubblety-Cook. On the track, Rowan Browning is in the men's 100-metre semi-finals and hopefully the final to follow. And in the women's high jump final, Nicola Olli-Schlagers, who won bronze in 2018, and Eleanor Patterson, gold in 2014 and silver in 2022, both have a chance to add to their hauls. The Diamonds are 2 from 2 and take on Malawi in their third group game on Wednesday morning. Medal matches in the bowls, men's and women's 3x3 basketball after the Aussie women beat Canada in overtime in their last start to finish second in their group. Join us for updates all morning on your local ABC.
0: Niamh Owens bringing you those updates tomorrow morning, just after the 6:30 news, just after 7:30 news, and after 8:30, your updates on day 5 from Glasgow. But wait a minute. I'm not ready to leave day 4 behind. This is the competition that happened, well, a lot of it while we were asleep last night. I hope you've heard the news by now, but we've been stoked all day that Newcastle athlete Rose Davies became the first Australian woman to win the women's 10K run at the Commonwealth Games.
6: I'm just so happy I got the win. It's my first big win ever, and yeah, to do it at the Commonwealth Games is a dream come true. So kind of speechless right now, but yeah, I'm so happy.
0: That's Rose Davies speaking to Channel 7 right after winning gold in that 10-kilometre race at the Games overnight. Rose's dad is Paul Davies. He was in the crowd. He joins us from Glasgow now. Hello, Paul.
7: Morning, how are you? Morning here.
0: Yes, good morning to you. Thanks for getting up bright and early for us after what I expect was a pretty exciting night for you.
7: Oh, it was fantastic. It's, it's the dreams come true.
0: Yeah, what was it like to be there and to watch Rose cross the finish line and win gold?
7: It was absolutely nerve-wracking with the tactical race that all Yeah, you just never know how these things are going to pan out. The first half of the race was so slow, but the second half, there was basically two races in one. And, yeah, once the pace got going and yeah, she just looked so comfortable. And, yeah, we're just so excited for her. And these things don't happen overnight. So it's just been a slow progression. And, yeah, it's very, very well deserved.
0: Oh, couldn't agree more. Paul, you must have been so emotional in the stands. When did you get to see Rose? Have you been able to, have a moment with her, give her a hug?
7: Yeah, absolutely. I mean, straight after the race, her partner Jacob actually told her that we're at the other end of the track. So she was looking for us at the other end of the track with the flag. And I sort of hatched a plan where I knew I could work out how I could get down trackside when she came around, and we screamed to her and we gave her a big hug, sort of down where we were staying, sitting. And and then we got to catch up after and go and have some pizza and just have a bit of quiet time. It was so special. Yeah.
0: Oh, wow. Not a dry eye, I'm sure, Paul, from Rose or yourselves. What a moment. This is a bit of a tight turnaround for Rose. She's got the 5,000-metre final this early Friday morning our time. How are you feeling? How is Rose feeling?
7: Yeah, the fact that the pace was slow that first half of the race, that's going to help. But look, she's been training for this. So, she's ready. She wants to do well in the five. And, fingers crossed. I don't want to make any predictions, but that you can see the fire in the eyes and the hunger's there. So we'll wait and see.
0: Perfect. How much is running? It's obviously Rose's passion. It's what drives her. How much has helping Rose been a part of your life and what your family has done?
7: Oh, look, we base our holidays around what she does from when she was a junior and representing New South Wales at state championships. We'd go on holidays to wherever they were for cross country meets or track meets and go up to, I still go to Falls Creek. I go to Falls Creek on my own to mountain bike because that's where she would do her altitude training. And now we travel internationally while we can. It's the boys didn't make this trip, but they can't come to everyone, and they came here for Birmingham, and they're hugely supported back home in Newcastle with a training group and Scotty Westcott all the work that the Newcastle Runner guys put in. And it takes a team to get to this level and to get those results. And we're certainly appreciative of the team that we've got.
0: Well, Paul, please, if you get the chance to talk to Rose between now and Friday, give her all our best. I don't want to say the wrong thing. I don't know if there's superstitions. Whatever the right thing is to say that.
7: I talk about the cats that are home, I talk about everything but running. So.
0: Yeah, okay, right. Okay.
7: until after the event.
0: Okay, do what you got to do. No. Just know that she has all our support and excitement here. We can't wait to see her in that 5,000 metre. Thanks for chatting with me, Paul.
7: No worries. We're certainly feeling it and rooting it everywhere too. So thank you very much.
0: It's a pleasure. Thank you. Paul Davies is Rose Davies' dad, and so excited to see her win gold 10,000 metres, 10Ks at the Commonwealth Games overnight our time. So Rose is in the 5,000 metre final. We're expecting that to happen sometime after 4 o'clock Friday morning. Paul Culliver will be your guide to that one. And Neve Owens, of course, in her updates. 17 to 6 now, 12:33. Now, love it or hate it, songs used in advertising, they can be pretty catchy. And it can popularise tunes, or in some cases, maybe you feel like it can ruin them. Next, I would love to hear some of your suggestions for great Australian songs that have been used in ads, Aussie songs in ads. We are going to share some of our favourites. Anthony Scully's popping in next. So lots of great music on the way for you between now and 6. Have you got something you want to add into the mix? An Australian song that's been in a commercial? 0487 99 1233 to send me a

0: Tequila Sunrise from the Eagles on 1233 ABC Newcastle. It is 14 to 6. Now, songs in ads. I don't know how you feel about this. It can make or break a catchy tune. Sometimes it makes them rocket up the charts. Of course, it's need to be done properly. Otherwise, you know, we've seen artists take legal action and so on. Tonight, we are keen to jump into some great music that's been used in TV commercials, specifically Australian songs in TV commercials. It's on Anthony Scully's mind. He's a former entertainment reporter, ABC video producer. Hello, Scully. Welcome back.
1: Thank you.
0: What made you pick this one?
1: I was just watching TV and I was like, I know that song. Why do I, like, I'd totally forgotten. And, you know, you get your phone out now and you can get the phone to listen to the song and it comes up. And I started Googling this band. They were Australian alternative rock band, mid-90s again, you know. I'm dating myself. But, yeah, featuring former members of Crowded House and Hunters and Collectors. And the band's name was Dead Star.
0: Oh.
1: And if you don't know, they were a bit of a supergroup in Melbourne.
0: Mm.
1: Had a couple of hit singles, but you'll know the song from it's currently on a TV commercial. I can't even remember what it's for.
0: That probably suits our purposes here at the ABC, where we are attempting a conversation about advertising without mentioning products. Right, here's Dead Star.

0: didn't know that they were a bit of a super group, Scully.
1: Yeah, it's, well, I mean, you know, if you look at the members, I think it was Peter Jones on from Crowded House, wasn't the original drummer.
0: Yeah, okay.
1: Hunters and Collectors. Carolyn Kennedy was in a band called The Plums. Yeah, mix of trashy pop and indie songs with Palmer's guitar.

0: So, you know, he was the guitarist from Hunters and a bit of a super group.
1: Right.
0: I don't hear that song much anymore on commercial radio or even on our playlist.
1: No, and if I'm honest, that's the only one of theirs that I know. I don't know if I'd know other Dead Star songs.
0: Yeah, now there is one other one. Sorry, Nick Seymour was in the band as well at one stage. Yeah.
1: Okay.
0: So Mark Seymour's brother, you know, it's like a indie super group, you know. And when I close my eyes and listen to that, going out where the water's much deeper, it can be absolutely about anything.
1: Yeah.
0: And that's a bit of a theme with songs that tend to sort of, I think people that want to advertise brands, they want that sort of broad, non-specific, deeper water.
1: Yeah, but often they're looking for a particular feeling, aren't
0: and
1: they?
0: And the vibe, yeah. They want, they want you to make you feel a particular way.
1: Aspirational.
0: Ooh,
1: like spending
0: you.
1: A bit of cash.
0: You'll be on Gruen shortly.
1: Peter has suggested an ad, a very well-remembered ad, I'm sure.

0: Used by an airline, of course.
1: Well, who hasn't used it? I think Qantas. We can say Qantas.
0: Sure.
1: National carrier.
0: Sure.
1: Yeah.
0: But it will still put a lump in my throat. All those children.
1: Well, you know, haven't they got the TV commercial with the kids on, you know, red soil and flowing coral.
0: Very, very dramatic.
1: Yeah.
0: Australian...
1: It does make you feel something.
0: Oh, yeah.
1: Very, I don't know, patriotic or something.
0: Australian songs used in commercials. Have you got some suggestions for us? 0487 99 1233. Okay, so Scully, we've got I Still Call Australia Home. You've given us Deeper Water by Dead Star. What are you bringing me next?
1: Well, this is not strictly a an Australian song. It's a 20th century African-American work song, mm-hmm. often credited to Lead Belly.
0: Mm-hmm.
1: Made a bit of a comeback in the 70s with an American band called Ram Jam
0: mm-hmm.
1: in 1977. Tom Jones has done a version, but Spiderbait, Australian band, when we play this song, again, you'll close your eyes and you'll picture four-wheel drives going flat out through mud and stuff. And the song's called Black Betty.

0: Get me down to the dealership, Scully. There you go.
1: I had about three Spider-Bait songs lined up, and they've all been in TV commercials.
0: Oh, right, okay.
1: They must be making heaps on residuals.
0: I don't know how that works, but yeah, I would hope for them that that's how it works.
1: And that's got like a raunchy kind of, four-wheel driving. Mm. I hear a lot of Spider-Bait stuff in footy as well, as kind of when they're doing like packages for
0: build-up
1: to the State of Origin. And it sort of gets blokes at home sort of, grunting.
0: I can see
1: big
0: that.
1: Big hit-ups and tackles.
0: Gets the blood pumping. Black Betty, Spider-Bait. Scully, can I share one of mine with you?
1: Yes.
0: Well-known Aussie band, needs no introduction, was used, I believe, by an insurance company.
2: In the dark,

0: picture branches through roofs, thundery right, night, that kind of thing.
1: Yeah, and it's like, because you want to feel like there's someone who's going to be with you in hard times. You know, so it's, you know. Plus, I think I read a little bit about, I was curious about whether songwriters, when they're coming up with lyrics or songs, in the back of their mind are they going, oh, maybe one day this could be like a real moneymaker for me.
0: Oh.
1: And I remember interviewing, I won't name him, but he did amazing things on commercial radio.
0: Yeah.
1: That was a hint.
0: Okay.
1: I asked him, you know, I said, tell us about the lyrics, like explain the song. He was very reluctant. He goes, oh, you know, once the

0: belongs out there. It's kind of doesn't belong to you anymore. It's,
1: yeah, right.
0: Yeah, and he didn't want to over-explain or mm-hmm. be too prescriptive mm-hmm. about the song, which is fair enough. But I was also, you know, years later, I always remember that whenever one of his songs would come up on
1: mm-hmm.
0: TV
1: mm-hmm.
0: because it was like, you were amazing. You know,
1: oh, yeah, yeah, yeah, yeah, yeah.
0: So he was, you know, Alex Lloyd, mm. you know, has had a lot of different ads for that one
1: yeah,
0: song.
1: Yeah, yeah, that's a really popular one.
0: And it's kind of, yeah, it's broad enough for people to go, oh, you know, that I can relate that feeling.
1: Mm. And a beautiful, I mean, it's a beautiful song.
0: To any product.
1: Beautiful song. Let me bring you another of mine, Scully, because I read up on this one just a little. Aussie band Jet. Now, they had a song that was used in a huge advertising campaign.
2: One, two, three, take my hand and come with me because you look so fine that I really want to make you mine. Really want to make you mine.
1: Global tech company. This is like the sound of one of the massive campaigns of the early 2000s.
0: Was this for Apple?
1: Yeah, it was Apple. Jet, I was reading an article. They told, I think, Reuters that this was a huge turning point for them. People heard it on the ad and they loved it. It went to number one.
0: Yeah.
1: And so did their next single. And they said they just saw it as a great opportunity to kickstart their career, and it allowed them to make another record. And they said it just opened doors.
0: In the interest of balance, can I just mention that when Windows launched, Windows 95,
1: yeah,
0: there was a big hullabaloo about the tens of millions of dollars they paid to Rolling Stone.
1: Oh.
0: Rolling Stones, rather. Start Me Up. That
1: oh.
0: was, remember that was when before Windows they wanted people to know the bottom left-hand corner where it had the little start menu.
1: Oh, okay.
0: And so Start Me Up was the thing
1: oh.
0: to familiarise people with that.
1: Right.
0: So they paid like tens of millions for that to wow. get a bit of a vibe around. Not a very sexy computer company back then.
1: Right, yeah. I thought you were leading me towards that version of Windows where everyone got the film clip to Buddy Holly's Weezer, Weezer's Buddy Holly, I should say.
0: Was that for Microsoft as well?
1: Yeah, I think that was a Windows thing. All right, so Scully, that has exhausted what I could come up with, but I know that you've got a whole playlist that you're loving of Australian songs of it in commercials. If you've got something you want to suggest to us, well, we've got 3.5 minutes to go. 0487 99 12 33. Tell me about this last song of yours, though, Scully.
0: This was written by an Australian, but and it's sort of become part of an Australian institution.
1: Mm-hmm.
0: So Wild One by Johnny O'Keefe.
1: Yes.
0: Was written in the, I'm going to say the 1957 actually.
1: Mm-hmm.
0: It's, you know, not we're not sure if it was like, you know, members of the band or just Johnny O'Keefe, but it was definitely, he was the first one.
1: Okay.
0: And then, I don't know, do you have a track to hear sort of compare
1: yeah.
0: to
1: I've
0: the
1: got Johnny O'Keefe here and then another.
0: Where it went?
1: Let's hear a little bit of Johnny O'Keefe.
2: Well, I'm a

0: Archer.
1: I would have loved to have seen Johnny O'Keefe back in the day.
0: That sounds like so much fun.
1: So Iggy Pop took that.
0: Yeah.
1: And it was like his seventh album, and he'd been sort of, you know, massive in the 70s, sort of teamed up with David Bowie and people like that. And in the 80s, he released an album, and he sort of took Wild One and made it his own. And I bet you can identify which television program this is part of. Well, I'm just-

0: Oh my goodness. Yes. That makes me think of, didn't it start like, wild child. There was some kind of sound effect like that.
1: If I said, rage!
0: Yes!
1: Which is turning, is it 40 years old this year? 40 years.
0: Know. Yeah, 1987. Play School just turned 60, so rage.
1: Yeah, rage, know. And it's had the same theme song, and it's got the, in it, and they kind of did a mix-up. I wish I knew who did the mix-up, but it was basically the Iggy Pop version of Johnny O'Keefe. Was the theme song of Rage on day one and still is.
0: Still is.
1: Yep.
0: Will they remix it for its 40th? You couldn't. You wouldn't at this point, would you?
1: I don't know. I often wonder how they, you know, the back then it was like we didn't even have widescreen television. Mm. It was 4x.

0: Day. Right now, though, on 12:33 Drive, the 6 o'clock news is almost upon us. Make sure you're listening out this evening after 6 is PM, which brings you a big rundown of the day's events, including more on Victoria's brand new premier. Ben Carroll is his name. He's talking about a royal commission into the construction sector, among other things. So keep an ear out for that in the 6 o'clock news as well as PM. I'll be back with you tomorrow from 5 to 3. Looking forward to that. Thanks for your company today. Have a great evening.
1: We've been out on the streets.
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3: Adam Story with ABC News. The Reserve Bank Governor Michelle Bullock says while consumer sentiment is weak, spending remains resilient in the face of the oil crisis. Here's business reporter Adelaide Miller.
4: RBA Governor Michelle Bullock says so far there is limited evidence to suggest the spike in oil prices has impacted household spending. That's partly because of measures like a reduction in the fuel excise that have been brought in to support cheaper fuel. Overall, she acknowledges consumer sentiment remains weak.
5: But while households remain cautious, spending has been more resilient than sentiment alone might suggest. And household savings rates also appear to be relatively stable.
4: The RBA will meet again in a fortnight to determine the direction of interest rates.
3: The man police allege to be one of Australia's most notorious tobacco kingpins has been sentenced to life behind bars in Iraq. Olivia Jenkins reports.
6: Kazem Hamad, the mastermind behind Victoria's fiery tobacco wars, will spend the rest of his life in prison after he was sentenced by Iraqi authorities for drug trafficking. Hamad was arrested back in January in the Middle East. Iraqi authorities have described Hamad as one of their most wanted men for importing large amounts of drugs, including heroin, into Iraq and Australia. He's been linked to hundreds of firebombings and extortions, as well as kidnappings in Victoria in recent years. His arrest comes after several of his alleged foot soldiers were arrested by police in Victoria recently.
3: Victoria's new Premier Ben Carroll is promising change, but he has just 4 months to convince voters. Ethan Siderman has more.
7: After the resignation of his predecessor, Jacinta Allen, today, Ben Carroll moved quickly to do what she repeatedly refused, promising a royal commission into corruption in the construction sector.
8: In my government, integrity will not be optional.
7: But opposition leader Jess Wilson says Mr. Carroll's track record, including going back on his word to support Ms. Allen, shows he can't be trusted.
9: This is a man whose integrity and trust is in tatters before he has even sat in that chair as the new Premier.
7: Victorians will have their say at a state election in November.
3: The death of an NRL cheerleader who fell from a Gold Coast high-rise more than a decade ago will be probed by a Queensland coroner later this year. Talissa Saganto reports.
10: Brianna Robinson was found critically injured and later died at the bottom of her Southport apartment block in January 2013. Several years later, her then-partner was charged with her murder, but the prosecution was dropped due to a lack of evidence. The man has always denied killing her. The circumstances surrounding the 21-year-old's death will now be examined at an inquest, with a coroner tasked with trying to determine if Ms. Robinson committed suicide or if her former partner was responsible. More than 40 witnesses are expected to be called to give evidence at a hearing in October.
3: Three more teenagers have been charged over alleged involvement in a stabbing in Sydney's Inner West over the weekend. Police say a 17-year-old boy was assaulted by a group of teenagers and admitted to hospital with multiple stab wounds to his head and back. An 18-year-old man is currently before the courts, and now three boys, all aged 17, have been charged as well. French authorities say the devastating wildfires ravaging the area around Bordeaux have been stabilised overnight. The BBC's Hugh Schofield has the latest.
11: Firefighters west of Bordeaux are reporting a relatively good night in which they've been able to put out a number of new outbreaks, but the overall surface of the destruction has not increased. The situation, they say, remains stabilised, but not under control. Today they will be crucial because temperatures are set to climb steeply into the late 30s Celsius. This return of the heat, combined with a wind from the east, will act on smouldering embers of vegetation and cause them to burst back into flame. Overnight and this morning, the task is to create more fire breaks by clearing brush and to locate and douse, as soon as possible, any new sign of combustion.
3: Russian officials say Ukraine has launched nearly 400 drones towards the Moscow region overnight. The local governor says

0: apartment building has been hit, but there are no reports of casualties. Ukraine has stepped up attacks on targets deep inside Russia in recent months, including energy facilities and logistics hubs. Meanwhile, Ukraine's President Volodymyr Zelensky has arrived in the US to meet with President Donald Trump and attend a memorial service for the late Senator Lindsey Graham. Scattered showers about the southern slopes and ranges tomorrow, mainly in the morning. Isolated showers about the central western slopes and ranges, lower central west and eastern Riverina. For Sydney, an overnight low of 10. That'll be followed by a mostly sunny day with a top of 19. Sunny on Thursday, a top of 17. Partly cloudy with a chance of showers on Friday in 17. And partly cloudy with a chance of morning showers on Saturday. That's ABC News. It's now 6:05.
1: Good evening and welcome to PM. I'm Samantha Donovan, coming to you from the lands of the Wurundjeri people of the Kulin Nation in Melbourne. Tonight, Victoria's new Premier Ben Carroll calls a royal commission into the construction sector. Also, Origin Energy reveals 900,000 customers have had their data hacked. And will the use of facial recognition technology turn people off going to the footy?
2: It's who's going to use it. That's the thing with me with facial recognition. Because private companies, they're not beholden to anyone. They like to bend the rules as far as they can.
1: First this evening, Victoria has a new premier after Jacinta Allan resigned to make way for her deputy, Ben Carroll. The state election is just 4 months away. Mr. Carroll says he was compelled to stand for the position because the state is on track to elect Australia's first Liberal One Nation government in November. Support for Jacinta Allan had been plummeting among her colleagues and voters, largely due to revelations of corruption on government building sites. And Ben Carroll has immediately announced a royal commission into the construction sector, a move Ms. Allan had refused to make. Bridget Fitzgerald filed this report on the installation of Victoria's 50th Premier.
3: It was out with the old and in with the new-ish, as Victoria's Deputy Premier Ben Carroll was elevated to the top job today.
4: Ben Carroll has been unanimously endorsed by the State Parliamentary Labor Party as our next Premier of Victoria.
3: Ben Carroll had flagged he'd run for the leadership after a delegation of ministers and MPs met with Jacinta Allan on Monday to tell her she'd lost majority support of caucus. Although initially she vowed to stand and contest the leadership, Jacinta Allan opted instead to resign.
5: I was prepared to put my record and my plan to a ballot of members, as our rules allow. I believe I would have won. But doing so this close to an election takes up valuable resources, including the most precious of one, time. More importantly, it puts the state in a position of uncertainty.
3: But it wasn't the straightforward coronation many had expected. Shortly after the Premier's resignation this morning, the Labor caucus met to elect a new leader. It was reportedly a meeting that descended into chaos, with MPs heard yelling from behind closed doors. But then, agreement, and Ben Carroll emerged victorious.
6: Make some room, everyone. Here he is.
7: Caucus always makes room.
6: Premier, how's it coming for you? How do you make room?
3: The messy leadership debate wasn't lost on the opposition when Parliament resumed shortly after the vote. Opposition leader Jess Wilson spoke on the floor of the Legislative Assembly.
8: The caucus did what it needed to do to preserve their own political power. They have discarded one of their own because she became a liability to their authority. Yeah. Deputy Speaker, make no mistake, they knifed her to protect themselves.
3: Ben Carroll was sworn in as Premier this afternoon. Gabrielle Williams, the Minister for Transport Infrastructure, is Victoria's new Deputy Leader. Speaking to the media this afternoon, Ben Carroll announced his first act as Premier.
9: In my government, integrity will not be optional. Whether in business, politics, or the union movement, there will be zero tolerance for those that misuse their positions. That is why my first action as Premier will be to call a royal commission into the construction sector.
3: Allegations of corruption on major Victorian

0: Victorian infrastructure sites, including that the construction union, the CFMEU, has been infiltrated by organised crime, has been a thorn in the government's side. While Jacinta Allen issued a written apology on the issue, conceding criminals operated on state construction sites, the Allen government had resisted calls for a royal commission. The corruption allegations played a role in the revolt against Jacinta Allen's leadership. So too did tanking approval ratings. In her electorate of Bendigo East in central Victoria, many voters were happy to see her go.
1: She may have represented Bendigo well, but she had a dual function. She was the Premier and she had to represent Victoria as well. And that she has not done well at all.
0: But some Victorians weren't pleased to see Victoria's second ever female Premier forced out.
2: I just think it's really sad that she didn't have enough support from the people here in Victoria.
3: What do you think it says about the party, I suppose?
2: I think it says that social media is having a lot to say about what happens in politics, and it's not all good.
0: And while the attention was on the Labor Party today, there was a reminder of recent ructions in the state Liberals. Controversial MP Moira Deeming resigned from the Liberal Party after a tumultuous couple of years in which she successfully sued ex-party leader John Pesutto for defamation and more recently refused to apologise for an unsubstantiated assault allegation against another former leader, Matthew Guy. Ms Deeming will remain as an independent MP.
4: Bridget Fitzgerald reporting. Professor Andrea Carson is a political scientist at the University of Melbourne. She describes today's change of premier as a reset for the Victorian Labor Party ahead of the November election.
5: It was heading in a downward trajectory, and I think this has given it an opportunity to actually turn things around. Now, whether there's enough time to turn it around to win the election or to maintain power remains to be seen, but I think it was a change that gives it a fighting chance.
4: Ben Carroll was at pains to state, "I'm not Daniel Andrews, I'm not Jacinta Allen." What sort of premier do you think he's going to be?
5: Well, he doesn't have much time to show us, even though he's been in the parliament since 2012. And he does have a track record with the education portfolio, which currently has had industrial relation issues and difficulties. But I think he's got some time to be able to show Victorians who he is and what he represents, and coming out so strongly today by declaring that he would support a royal commission, which was causing division within the party, and then making that declarative statement that he's not Andrews or Allen, I think is a really strong start for him.
4: Do you think Mr. Carroll's calling of a royal commission is likely to appease voters, particularly perhaps Labor-leaning voters who were worried about corruption on Victorian government building sites?
5: Calling for a royal commission and showing decisive action is something the public will take notice of, and it has to be, it's a different direction to where it was going, and I think it'll be seen as positive, but the polling will show that in time.
4: Do you see gender as being an issue in Jacinta Allen losing her position as Premier?
5: This is a really interesting question because we often talk about, and I studied the glass cliff. The glass cliff is the phenomenon where things are looking pretty sour, and so at the last minute power is handed over to a woman when they've been denied power up until that point. And of course, this often happens in corporate leadership. It also happens in politics. The circumstances are usually so dire that the woman is destined to fail. I don't think that was the case with Jacinta Allen. She was handed over the leadership, but it was still in a fairly healthy position when Daniel Andrews resigned. If we remember, he was at the top of his game. Now, you could argue it was downhill from there, but she did have an opportunity to use, as it turned out, to be able to differentiate from Daniel Andrews and really make it her own.
4: Was that a key to her downfall, do you think? She failed to do that?
5: I think she had a continuity agenda with what Daniel Andrews had implemented, with one or two exceptions, such as the age of culpability for junior offenders. But by and large, she was continuing the agenda of Daniel Andrews. And given the post-COVID hangover that kicked in, I think that was to her detriment.
4: Her popularity rating, according to the polls in recent weeks, has just been abysmal. Why do you think she was so unpopular with voters?
5: I think she carried the

0: baggage of three terms of Labor. It's really uncommon for a party, especially a state parliamentary party, to enter into a fourth term. And with the time that Labor had been in power, we'd seen the rise of One Nation, the allegations of big bill corruption, firebombings of tobacco shops that were hitting the front pages of newspapers in the headlines, teachers on strike, and of course, the Commonwealth Games being cancelled. And the timing of this is really interesting at the time when Australia is leading the medal tally with 59 medals and 26 gold. It's when Premier Allan has fallen on her proverbial sword. And she was the minister who oversaw the cancelling of the Games from Victoria.
1: So the new Premier, Ben Carroll, says Victoria is on track for Australia's first Liberal One Nation government. How do you see the state election in November shaping up?
0: I think a week is a long time in politics, and 4 months is even longer. If we recall the federal election in 2025 in January, the polls were tipping it would be a Peter Dutton government. In fact, the opposite had happened. Anthony Albanese was returned on a record landslide. I think it would be a very brave person who was trying to predict what the outcome would be at the state election in November, particularly given that it's a three-horse race at the moment, which makes preference flows very hard to predict.
1: So a three-horse race in Victoria between Labor, the Liberal National Coalition and One Nation. That was Professor Andrea Carson from the University of Melbourne. The Reserve Bank Governor, Michelle Bullock, says she's prepared to act to bring down inflation, and that means more interest rate hikes are on the bank's agenda. Speaking today in Sydney, she sounded the alarm on Australia's weak productivity growth and warned Australians won't see an improvement in our standard of living until the economy grows. Rachel Mealy has more.
2: The Reserve Bank Governor is upfront about how the board intends to use its interest rate lever.
3: The board is prepared to act as required to achieve its mandate, including by increasing the cash rate further if needed.
2: When she refers to the bank's mandate, she means bringing inflation down to its target of between 2 and 3%, while simultaneously keeping unemployment low. Last month, the RBA held interest rates steady after three hikes in a row at the beginning of the year. Michelle Bullock says there's lots to discuss when the Reserve Bank Board meets in a few weeks' time.
3: Now, higher inflation isn't just a statistic. It strains household budgets, it complicates business planning, and it weighs on confidence. And many Australians are again feeling this pressure. We recently published survey evidence showing that inflation is the single most pressing economic concern for Australians. And the Monetary Policy Board is acutely aware of the impact of this high inflation.
2: She's warned that Australians won't see a difference in their standard of living until the economy becomes more productive.
3: But with continued weak productivity growth, the economy simply can't grow strongly without putting pressure on inflation. And this is a fundamental challenge for the Australian economy over the next few years.
2: She says even though the world has become more shock-prone in recent years, the Australian economy has shown during the recent oil price spike that it's more resilient than it was, and overall we're less reliant on oil.
3: This means a given increase in oil prices has a less direct and less pervasive effect on inflation today than it would have had in the 1970s.
2: Speaking of oil price hikes, petrol prices have soared in the past week. The average price of a litre of unleaded petrol has jumped by nearly 10 cents. That comes as the government's given the strongest indication yet that the cut to the fuel excise will end this weekend. The federal government halved the excise for 3 months to give motorists some relief from costs as a result of the war in the Middle East. Speaking in Karratha, the Prime Minister seemed to indicate the relief wouldn't be extended.
4: Well, we made that announcement some time ago that it would go step down from the 32 cents down to 16 if you combine the Commonwealth and state relief which is there.
2: Deanna Messina is the Deputy Chief Economist at AMP. She says the RBA Governor's speech was focused on how inflation can be addressed.
5: The key takeaways for me was that broadly the economy is progressing more or less in line with the RBA's expectations. They've seen the slowing in demand across the economy that they had been anticipating, given that we've had three consecutive rate hikes early this year and we've had an increase to oil prices, which is generally seen to be a drag on growth. The decline in home prices has been a bit higher than they had been expecting after the tax changes in the budget. And overall, inflation was still too high, but I think the RBA is waiting for more evidence to see whether inflation's actually going to pick up from here or whether it's going to moderate.
2: The June quarter inflation data is due out tomorrow. She says the RBA's preferred indicator of inflation, known as the trimmed mean, will be key.
5: Sort of the speech came at a bit of a funny time because it's a day before the inflation data, which is really sort of key for the Reserve Bank's meeting. The inflation figures that we get this month, the quarterly ones, so they are sort of the ones that the Reserve Bank is really putting more emphasis on because we have that history of the trim mean. We understand how the seasonal factors impact the trim mean. The monthly data is still subject to a little bit of volatility. So the quarterly data is really important.
1: Diana Messina is the Deputy Chief Economist at AMP. Rachel Mealy with that report. This is PM. I'm Samantha Donovan. You can hear all our programs live or later on ABC Listen. Ahead, will facial recognition technology be a turn-off for footy fans? The Australian company Origin Energy has today revealed it believes 900,000 current and former customers have had their information stolen in a data breach. The company acknowledged the breach publicly for the first time last week, but it's now emerged it was aware of a threat earlier this month and dismissed it. Origin Energy is urging its customers to be on the alert for any suspicious activity in their accounts. Isabel Massali has this report.
6: Another day, another apology from the Origin CEO. This time, Frank Calabria took to YouTube to address the customers caught up in a data breach. He now believes there's 900,000 of them.
7: We understand that this incident is concerning. We are sorry. I am sorry. We don't take for granted the trust our customers place in Origin.
8: It's not good enough anymore.
6: Sydney woman Teresa Clark has been an Origin Energy customer for about a year. She's among the customers being contacted by the company and told their data's been compromised.
8: Including the last four digits of my credit card. Yeah, that's the bit I'm concerned about.
6: Has this happened to you before?
8: Yeah, I was part of the Optus breach and my husband and I both had to change our Medicare cards. You sort of think, here I go again.
6: News of the data breach emerged last week when an alleged hacker approached news outlets with samples of what they claim to be customer records. But Origin says since early July, it's been reviewing a potential security threat. At the time, it wasn't thought to be credible. In an interview with Kirsten Aiken from The Business, CEO Frank Calabria was asked about the timeline.
9: I want to just be very clear about this. The first time we had information access, customer information accessed, we found out was on the 22nd of July. Yes, we have identified that there was a potential threat that had been investigating since early July, and we assess a lot of threats. There are threats coming in from a lot of parties at that stage, and we assess all of them very seriously.
6: And when asked how the breach took place, he said he can't go into those details due to the criminal investigation. Dr. Fariha Tasman-Jagadar is a cybersecurity lecturer at Deakin University. She describes the extent of the breach as huge and is concerned about the type of information accessed.
10: Really very sophisticated information, and this has been hacked, so therefore they need to be very vigilant and they need to think about, like, what are the information they are getting? Is there an email that any kind of phishing email maybe there? Any kind of SMS.
6: The compromised information includes dates of birth, names, addresses, contact information, and the last few digits of credit cards and bank accounts. Dr. Jagadar is questioning why the details of former customers were kept by Origin.
10: They need to be actually removed from the system because there's no need to keep those records.
6: Origin has been providing advice to customers to help protect them. That includes being cautious about unexpected contact from anyone referring to an Origin account. and where possible, using two-step authentication for personal email and other online accounts.

0: and it set up a dedicated helpline. Dr. Jagadar would like to see more targeted support for the most vulnerable, like elderly customers and those who don't speak English as their first language.
1: They need to think about those differently and they need to treat them differently.
2: How likely is it, do you think, that this information has now been put elsewhere, like on the dark web?
1: Oh, well, normally what is the reason of this kind of data hacks, right? So, I mean, this is the cyber attacker's main motivation, that they will get the data and then they will place it in the dark web. So it's very likely.
0: Origin CEO Frank Calabria says its reviews to date show that information is currently not on the dark web, but the situation is being monitored.
3: Isabel Massali. Facial recognition technology looks set to play a bigger role at Australian Football League stadiums by removing the need for spectators to show their tickets. The development isn't motivated by security concerns, more by the aim of getting spectators through the gates quickly. In Victoria, the Geelong Footy Club is already offering that option to its members. And the American company providing the technology says it's in talks with other interested AFL clubs. Deanna Damianovich prepared this report.
4: There were a few footy fans around this afternoon in central Sydney, and they're divided when it comes to using their faces to get into games.
5: It's who's going to use it. That's the thing with me with facial recognition.
6: How would you feel if the next football match that you attend at a stadium, as part of your ticket entry, they're going to scan the biometrics of your face, and that's a private company doing that?
5: Oh, no, not a private company. Because private companies, they're not beholden to anyone. They like to bend the rules and as far as they can.
7: I understand it has its place in society, you know, to protect people from potential threats, but I think it's also open to misuse and abuse.
4: After conquering American college football and the NFL, US company Wicket has its sights set on Australia and is already providing facial recognition technology at Cardinia Park, the home ground of the Geelong Cats, although fans can use regular tickets if that's their preference. The Wicket CEO, Jeff Beam, says the technology can make the queues move much faster.
8: And they've done extensive studies to show that on average, using our technology is about 4 times faster than traditional barcode scanning or other mechanisms of using ticketing to get into a venue.
4: Wicket says its technology is being explored by other AFL clubs. But how does it make money? Dr. Sulette Dreyfus is a technology academic at the University of Melbourne. She says there are multiple streams.
9: Wicket would likely generate income from some mix of licensing the software to the venue, possibly a share of extra concession revenue that comes from faster queues, and fan analytics. So that's the data on attendance and spending patterns that might be sold back to the club.
4: But according to Dr. Dreyfus, the money is all in the face.
9: They're generating income and the club is generating income. And your face as the fan who's attending is the raw material for both.
4: Wicket has been operational in the US for a while with their software used around the country. Under Australian privacy law, organisations cannot collect this biometric data without explicit, informed and voluntary consent. And hidden scanning is not allowed. In the case of the AFL, Wicket says it won't own the facial data, but it will be in the hands of the Geelong Football Club, which is yet to disclose publicly how it will guard the data or what its privacy policy is. Dr. Sulette Dreyfus says there are other examples where the system has subtly changed over time.
9: Initially, the organization says, oh, it's voluntary. You can either go in via the normal ticket route or you can go in via the specialist ticket route. And we're going to, after a year or two, reduce the number of entry points into the traditional ticket route. And so the lines will become even longer, which then puts the pressure on people to sign up to this system.
4: Dr. Dreyfus says it's important to recognize the motivation behind the move.
9: When you adopt a new technology, you always have to ask, why are we actually doing this? What is the problem they're trying to solve? Is it longer queues at certain times? Because oftentimes longer queues can actually be solved by lower cost, lower tech solutions. It doesn't look to to me like there's been much transparency about other solutions that have been explored, which tends to imply that the objective here is not just solving longer queues, it's actually finding ways to monetize their fans.
3: Dr. Soulette Dreyfus from the University of Melbourne. That report from Diana Damjanovic and Shannon Pierce. Thanks for being with me for PM this evening. I'm Samantha Donovan. The podcast of the full program is available on ABC Listen. And that's where you'll find ABC News Daily with Sam Hawley each weekday morning too. Today, Adele Ferguson on her exclusive Four Corners investigation into food labelling. PM will be back at the same time tomorrow. Good night.

0: from Story with ABC News. A 7.1 magnitude earthquake has struck Japan's southwest, resulting in a warning for tsunami waves of up to 1 metre. North Asia correspondent Natalie Whiting has more.
1: Japan's meteorological agency says an earthquake with a preliminary magnitude of 7.1 has struck in the Kumamoto prefecture on Kyushu Island. Three smaller quakes have been recorded in the region in the aftermath. Kyushu Electric Power says there have been no reports of irregularities at its Sendai and Genkai nuclear power stations. A warning for tsunami waves of up to 1 metre have been issued. People in the region are being advised to move away from coastal areas in the region until the advisory is lifted. Natalie Whiting, ABC News, Tokyo.
0: A former Melbourne organised crime kingpin who was deported to Iraq in 2023 has been sentenced to life in jail by an Iraqi court after being convicted of drug trafficking. Kazem Hamad was alleged to be one of the key players in Melbourne's tobacco wars. Iraq's National Centre for International Judicial Cooperation announced the life sentence, saying he's responsible for importing large quantities of drugs into Iraq and Australia. Hamad had been a person of interest relating to firebombings at Victorian tobacco shops and businesses. His arrest in Iraq was announced in January after the Australian Federal Police provided information to local authorities in late 2025. Origin Energy believes around 900,000 current and former customers have had their information accessed during a recent security data breach. Chelsea Hetherington reports.
2: The energy provider has confirmed it first became aware of a potential security threat in early July, but initially did not believe it was credible. It says new information emerged last week that confirmed there had been unauthorised access of customers' data, and it acted immediately. This information may include names, addresses, dates of birth, phone numbers and account details, or the last few digits of a credit card or bank account. The company has apologised to customers and is contacting those whose information has been accessed to provide support. It's also urged customers to be vigilant to scams.
0: South Australia has confirmed 7 new positive cases of the H5 bird flu found in greater crested terns in the state's southeast. 5 of the birds were found at South End Jetty near Beachport, and one at Cape Jaffa and one at Port Macdonald. There are now 27 confirmed or presumed positive detections of H5 in Australia. South Australia's chief vet, Sky Fruin, says further analysis will determine if there's been local transmission.
3: We won't find every sick or dead bird, so it's quite possible that the original crested tern that was reported a couple of weeks ago presumably caught that from a migratory bird, but of course we never found that migratory bird. What's more important is that genetic analysis and just what's happening out in the field where we're seeing cases and the numbers. And of course the numbers are still quite low.
0: The family of Aboriginal activist Charles Perkins is welcoming a series of plaques being unveiled today commemorating the 1965 Freedom Ride he led through regional New South Wales. 8 plaques will retrace the original 15-day journey taken by Dr. Perkins and 30 students on their mission to bring awareness to racial injustice. Dr. Perkins died in 2000 at the age of 64, but his granddaughter, Madeline Madam, says his work continues to inspire her and her family.
4: I have such fond memories of him, and, you know, the loss of his presence was a massive one, not only for our family, but I feel like for the country as a whole. And it's just been a privilege to learn what his legacy has been.
0: The US pharmaceutical giant Johnson & Johnson says it's agreed to pay $7.9 billion to settle lawsuits claiming its talc products caused cancer. The BBC's Rory Gallimore reports.
5: Johnson & Johnson has always denied that its talc products, such as baby powder, cause cancer. It's been fighting lawsuits filed by tens of thousands of people for years. Last week, the firm won a significant victory when a US federal judge cast doubt on the plaintiff's ability to prove the claims. J&J is now setting aside billions of dollars to try to end the legal battle. The settlement is dependent on at least 95% of the claims.

0: payments accepting the offer. The company stopped selling talc-based baby powder in the US 6 years ago and now uses cornstarch instead.
1: And a federal US judge says social media influencers Andrew and Tristan Tate will remain in jail for at least 2 more weeks until their next hearing. The brothers are accused of rape and sex trafficking and are fighting extradition from the United States to the United Kingdom. To the weather forecast for tomorrow, scattered showers about the southern slopes and ranges, mainly in the morning, with isolated showers about the central western slopes and ranges, the lower central west and the eastern Riverina. For Sydney, an overnight low of 10, followed by a mostly sunny day with a top of 19. Sunny on Thursday, 17, partly cloudy with a chance of showers on Friday and 17. It's now 25 to 7.
2: I don't think she does a lot for Bendigo, honestly. Like, there's no real incentives for small businesses.
3: She needs to get out of the road so that we can let a more reasonable leader take the Labor Party into the next election.
4: On the streets of Bendigo, there's a mix of reactions to the local member Jacinta Allen stepping down as Victorian Premier, and how a small-town baby boom in a community without childcare or even a playground is speaking up.
5: We want to make sure that the experience of our kids is equal to kids who live in larger towns. It's not a luxury.
4: My name's Alex Barwick. You're listening to Australia Wide, coming to you from Arinda Country in Mbantua, Alice Springs. We start the program in the regional city of Bendigo in Victoria, where locals have watched on as their long-term local member, Jacinta Allen, stepped down as Premier and as the leader of the Labor Party in Victoria. It comes at a crucial time as the state heads towards an election later this year. Her deputy, Ben Carroll, has since been elected as Victoria's 50th Premier, and he hit the ground running, announcing a royal commission into the construction industry.
6: I am not Daniel Andrews. I am not Jacinta Allen. I will do things differently because different times require a new approach.
4: After mounting pressure, Jacinta Allen held a press conference to announce that she was stepping down. And in that speech, she said she was particularly proud of what she'd done for the regions.
7: But if you asked me what sets Victoria apart, it's our regional cities. And I am so proud to call one of them home. Only Labor governments invests in our regions and our regional people. We've delivered regional rail, regional hospitals, regional schools, new industries, new trains. Labor governments have built up the regions. And today, it means that my kids have the opportunity in their community that I didn't have when I grew up in Bendigo. That's what I'm proud of.
4: Jacinta Allen talked about her personal journey through politics, her achievements in power, particularly around women's health, and circled back again to her constituents in Bendigo.
7: There are so many more people I want to thank from my earlier days, but I'm sure you will allow me to say that that's a speech I want to give in my hometown of Bendigo.
4: So what's the response on the ground in her electorate of Bendigo East? Reporter Anna McGuinness is in Bendigo. Anna, how have locals responded to what's happened to Jacinta Allen?
8: Yeah, I've been out for most of this morning in Bendigo and can safely say the overwhelming message was people are ready for change. The main issues this morning people spoke about were the state's debt, the allegations of corruption infiltrating big build projects, and even the conditions of roads in regional Victoria. There were 2 or 3 people in support of her. One woman said she even felt sorry for her and thought she'd done the best she could. But there was also fist pumps and thumbs up in reaction to her resignation from those who didn't want to talk on camera. Here's what some Bendigo locals had to say before and after that moment where she resigned.
2: I don't think she does a lot for Bendigo, honestly. Like, there's no real incentives for small businesses in town. Like, doesn't she want to get rid of all the local businesses and family-owned businesses and get the big Melbourne ones down here? And yeah, so, I don't know, she doesn't really do much for Bendigo.
8: And she's obviously been the member for nearly 20 years. Do you think she's represented Bendigo well?
2: She probably did in the start, but I think it's time for someone new.
9: I've been here less than 2 years. I don't think she does represent this area.
8: Would you vote for her at this election?
3: No. I think it's the best thing that could have happened for Victoria. I've grown quite tired of hearing Jacinta saying that she listens to Victorians. but it's quite evident that she doesn't listen to her fellow Labor politicians, and she needs to get out of the road so that we can let a more reasonable leader take the Labor Party into the next election.
8: What's the main issue for you been with Jacinta Allen's leadership?
3: The level of debt that her leadership has led Victoria into. Her commitment to building the Southern Rail Loop just infuriates me. And yet, teachers suffer, hospitals suffer. You know, there are problems everywhere, and Jacinta just didn't seem to recognise it. She may have represented Bendigo well, but she had a dual function. She was the Premier, and she had to represent Victoria as well, and that she has not done well at all.
4: Anna, she's been the local member there for a really long time, hasn't she?
8: Yeah, Jacinta Allens has held the Bendigo East seat for 27 years, which is quite a stint. She was elected in 1999, and at 25 years old, she became Victoria's youngest ever female MP. Her electorate is a bit interesting. It's in Bendigo, which is a major regional city of Victoria, but it's split in half. So Bendigo East takes in a portion of the city of Bendigo, but it also includes a lot of rural farming areas outside it.
4: What are some of the key local issues that you've seen her focus on over the years?
8: I think one that comes to mind is making sure that regional areas received investment from, I guess, regional people might have a sense that politicians can be city-centric. The focus has been on investing in things like Bendigo Hospital, which has seen a lot of upgrades over the years since she's been the local member. Things like education and health have really been at the forefront of her political career.
4: But it sounds like no love lost, and that plenty of locals are more than happy to see her lose the leadership.
8: Yeah, so it has been a safe seat, but we've certainly seen her popularity erode since she's been Premier. In the past year or two, there's been the really controversial emergency services and volunteers levy introduced, which has put a lot of farmers and CFA volunteers offside. Potholes on the roads, we've been hearing about this for a long time, the condition of roads and people saying that they see all this investment in infrastructure in Melbourne and that that's not replicated in their hometowns in regional areas.
4: Well, maybe this will mean she's able to focus more on her electorate not being the leader.
8: Yeah, so already before today's events, she was facing a really strong challenge from the Nationals. They've got a local candidate, a publican, Andrew Lethlean. Jacinta Allen holds the seat by an almost 11% margin, but last year Andrew Lethlean and the Nationals achieved a huge swing against Labor and actually nearly took the federal seat. And driving around Bendigo East at the moment, you can't miss the Nationals placards with Andrew Lethlean's face on them, nearly 4 months from the state election. So the question will be, does she stay and fight to hold the seat or move aside for someone new here in Bendigo East?
4: Anna, thanks so much.
8: Thanks, Alex.
4: Reporter Anna McGuinness in Bendigo there.
0: ABC Australia Wide.
4: We head to northern Western Australia now. The oil crisis brought on by ongoing conflict in the Middle East has raised serious questions about Australia's fuel security and whether we should be refining more of our own fuel onshore, despite the steady closure of refineries in recent decades. There are currently only two operational refineries in Australia, one in Geelong, which caught fire earlier this year, and the other in Brisbane. The majority of our fuel is imported. So could Australia build its first new oil refinery in decades? The federal government is investigating the construction of a large-scale facility in Western Australia as part of its energy security plans. The Prime Minister and the WA Premier Roger Cook have been in Karratha to announce that they'll conduct a jointly funded $4 million study to investigate the possibility of a refinery built by Perdaman, a multinational organisation known for its fertiliser production operations. Karratha reporter Alistair Bates was at the announcement. Alistair, what exactly did the PM say?
10: Well, Alex, the Prime Minister took the opportunity during his visit to Karratha to outline his plans for that possible construction of what would be Australia's third oil refinery and the first built on home soil in decades, right here in WA. So that $4 million pre-feasibility study, which will be jointly funded with the WA state government, is said to be undertaken by fertiliser giant Perdaman. They've been tapped on the shoulder to lay the groundwork for this large-scale project,

0: which is the first of its kind since the 1960s. Now, the Prime Minister says they're the right people for the job, and that was reinforced by the setting of his press conference, which was held within Perdaman's Project Ceres construction site on the Burrup Peninsula, not far from where I am now. That project, which will be Australia's largest urea plant when it's operational, is addressing another shortage caused by security concerns and the ongoing war in the Middle East being fertiliser. And given the experience of Perdaman's chairperson, Vikas Ramble, who's constructed oil refineries overseas, the PM is backing the company to deliver an economically viable project where others have fallen short. And this all comes off the back of a long-running campaign by WA Premier Roger Cook, who is present for the announcement. He's been lobbying Canberra for an oil refinery to be built in WA to help secure its fuel supply, which is particularly important to WA's heavy industry and mining sectors. So it's really his government alongside Perdaman that will lead this study. WA's last refinery was closed at Kwinana by BP back in 2021, which both the state and federal governments say has left the state vulnerable.
1: At this stage, are we hearing about likely locations for where this new oil refinery would be built?
0: There was some dissonance today around the staging of this announcement and where indeed this refinery will be located. Despite being on the Burrup Peninsula outside Dampier and Karratha, the PM wouldn't confirm that area, which is the only place in WA that Perdaman currently holds industrial assets, was even on the shortlist for the refinery. That isn't to say it's not being considered. The Pilbara is home to many large-scale industrial projects and comes readily equipped for a project of that scale, as well as petroleum resources off the coast. But the ABC understands that higher on the list as possible locations for the refinery are strategic industrial areas further south, namely near Geraldton, Perth, Bunbury and Collie. So, Alex, this is very much early days as Perdaman and the state government try to muster up the hard evidence needed around the economics and environmental and social factors that feed into a project like this.
1: Was there any sense at this stage how much it would cost to build something like this and who would provide the funding for that?
0: Well, Alex, I put that to the Prime Minister today and he expressed a willingness for the federal government to support the project financially. He also emphasised that it would need to be a commercial opportunity. In that argument, he emphasised Perdaman's delivery of its Project Ceres urea project, which I outlined a little earlier. That received $475 million in government loans for the project itself and supporting infrastructure. The PM told the press pack today that this was a sound investment and the urea project will generate billions going forward and support the economy through employment and the use of fertiliser in the agricultural sector. So he said those loans have produced a healthy return, and it's through that lens that he's viewing this proposed refinery, which analysts say could cost around the $15 billion mark for a reasonably sized refinery. So while the details are still being worked out, it's clear the Commonwealth is prepared to financially support the project from the get-go.
1: Presumably motorists and those in the trucking industry will be wondering, will they benefit? What fuels would be produced at this facility and where would they go?
0: So the idea is that this type of oil refinery would process crude oil. So that means it's to be refined into products like gasoline and diesel, which have been some of the main fuels impacted by those oil disruptions out of the Middle East. So whether that's refueling the heavy-duty 24-ton mining vehicles we have up here in the Pilbara, or the typical trip to the Bowser for your everyday person, that's the type of fuel we're talking about here.
1: This doesn't solve the problem, though, of where to source the oil from. Did the Prime Minister say where the oil would come from for this new refinery to process?
0: Those questions remain very much unanswered, as there isn't a clear source for oil that either the federal government or state were able to point to as feeding this refinery. That said, Woodside's proposed expansion into the Browse Basin off the Kimberley coast was mentioned by name by Perdaman's chairperson at today's press as a possible source of crude oil. So Woodside is a long-term commercial partner of Perdaman, and that gas giant is seeking state and federal approvals to tap what is Australia's largest undeveloped gas reserve off the Kimberley, and they've previously said that there are ready stores of oil that could also be extracted. When I asked the PM, though, if this announcement placed greater pressure on that Browse approval, which is still going through environmental independent assessments, he flatly denied it. He responded with one word, and that was no. He also expanded and said processes are processes and that this bore no weight on the project's assessments. And also, if the refinery were to be located far from the Pilbara, it may be a long way away and therefore too costly. So there's still a lot to be explained about where this oil will actually be sourced.
1: And Alastair, what sort of a time frame have we got on all of this?
0: Well, this is a pre-feasibility study, Alex, so there could still be quite some time before there's enough information to proceed with those formal approvals and permissions, let alone commencing construction. There was no specific timeline given for this particular study, so when something like this might, be operational very much remains to be seen.
1: Thanks, Alastair.
0: Thank you.
1: Karratha reporter Alastair Bates there. We stay on fuel now. Anthony Albanese has signalled that the federal government won't be extending the fuel excise cut beyond the end of this week. The federal government halved the excise for 3 months to help motorists and trucking companies with soaring costs as a result of the war in the Middle East. Support was extended through July, but at a smaller discount of about 16 cents per litre, and it's due to end this weekend. Penny Wong says the government is unlikely to provide any further relief.
2: Currently, the plan is for the fuel excise to step down. As you know, it's come down, it's halved, and the intention is for that to discontinue as of this weekend.
1: Sharon Middleton runs trucking business White Line Transport. Sharon, thanks for speaking to Australia Wide.
3: Thanks for having me, Alex.
1: Now, the government has confirmed it won't be continuing the fuel excise relief beyond August 2nd. What will that mean for your operations?
3: It's just diabolical. It's just really, really difficult. Like, I have my trucks do 3,500 litres they use per trip each week. And so when it rises to the extent that it does, it quickly adds a couple of $1,000 per truck per run every week. So suddenly go, over $70,000 more in diesel than I was the day before.
1: Do you bear all of that cost, or does that some of that then flow on to customers?
3: Well, what you've got to do when it comes up so rapidly, you've got to go through the whole negotiation phase, because your customers, their customers and the end user, it's a dominoes effect. Everybody is impacted. And so all the way down the chain, you have to work with all your customers and your suppliers and, try and make the best of what is a really challenging situation for everybody. And none of us in day-to-day business have the ability to control what's going on overseas, yet we're very much impacted by it. And it's not like it's a luxury commodity that we can do away with. Without fuel, we're buggered.
1: I know you can't forecast exactly, but can you anticipate what products consumers should probably prepare for a bit of a price rise on?
3: Well, trucks deliver everything in this country, to all the supermarkets, to building sites, our hobbies, everything that we do in life. So, end consumers can expect that as this domino effect that I just spoke about goes through the chain, it will ultimately impact on mum and dads. And, they've just been sold the wage increase they all got on the 1st of July. Well, guess where that money's going to go? It's going to go into fuel. And the businesses that are having to pay more in wages, more in payroll tax, more in workers' comp levies, all of this sort of thing that's based on wages, we're just paying good money for bad, and just for people to be able to afford to drive their cars to and from their jobs.
1: Have you seen a bit of a change? Has the cost of fuel improved over recent weeks?
3: When the government initially dropped the excise price, obviously it did help, but we've noticed over the last 2 to 3 weeks as, the halving process occurred, it was starting to slowly rise. But, from where I went to work, went home from work on Friday to where I came into work on Monday, totally different thing altogether, had gone up 7% virtually overnight.
1: Because fuel prices have come down a little bit from those record highs, do you think many motorists might have been lulled into a false sense of security that the worst is behind us?
3: Probably there for a couple of weeks, but the false sense of security, you only just got to drive around and look at all the billboards at the moment, and they're back at those dizzy heights they were when, we were in the thick of this problem. So reality, is definitely coming crashing down, and we're certainly seeing it with our invoicing, obviously, for our diesel. So, yeah, we're not under any illusions that...

0: That things have got better. We're actually, really concerned that we're where we're at now, let alone wait till the end of the month when the additional excise is added. It's pretty scary.
1: Are you surprised to hear this, that there won't be an extension beyond the end of the week?
0: The government have to look at the crisis that's at hand, and everyday Australians, we're not able to have impact on what's happening around the world. I think the government need to look at the very reason they implemented the relief in the first place is because Australians were doing it so tough. We're all going to be doing it tough again, and we're all starting to do it tough again. So, the assistance needs to continue.
1: Sharon, thanks so much for joining Australia Wide.
0: Thanks very much, and hang in there, everybody.
1: Sharon Middleton there, she runs a trucking business, White Line Transport, just responding to that news through today that the federal government won't be extending the fuel excise cut beyond the end of this week. And finally on Australia Wide, we head to the town of Glenmorgan in regional Queensland. A recent baby boom in the small town has created a vibrant community of young families, but they have no access to childcare and don't even have a playground for their kids. Parents are now being forced to make hard choices if they want to stay. Bella Munro has the story.
2: This small patch of grass in a town of 120 people is the most lively place around. As toddlers race a mini wheelie bin between a row of picnic tables, a group of mums chat over coffee.
3: Glenmorgan doesn't look like much on a map, and I think to, people driving through, it's probably just a little town that people think that there's not much going on. But there's heaps going on. There's so many children in this community.
2: 4.5 hours west of Brisbane, you'll find Glenmorgan. It's known as the end of the line. It was given its nickname after the railway that was planned to connect Dalby to Surat stopped mid-construction during the Great Depression. Now, even years after trains stopped running, its nickname has stuck. But families don't want that to mean progress stops here. And with no playground in town, kids have to make their own fun. The surrounding community is experiencing somewhat of a baby boom. Emily McPhee is one of many young mothers who lives on a nearby cattle property. Miss McPhee has done a headcount of young Glenmorgan residents and says there's around 60 children under 12 from surrounding properties, and most are younger than 5. She stepped away from her job as a teacher and assistant principal to care for her young daughters.
3: We used to have this amazing family daycare in Glenmorgan. We had this amazing educator, and she moved away. It meant more than just our kids being able to come in and socialise and have an amazing early childhood experience. It meant that particularly mothers could maybe go back to work.
4: It's probably a pretty rare community where educated mothers can't actually go to work because we don't have the ability or the facilities to support that.
2: For local mum and teacher Arabella Cree, seeing highly skilled women forced out of work feels like a step backward.
5: Unfortunately, it is predominantly mums that do put their career on hold when they do, have a child and stay at home if there is no early childhood.
2: Australian Childcare Alliance Queensland President Magella Fitzsimmons says childcare staffing issues in regional areas has a flow-on effect across the community.
5: If you don't have early childhood, you can't have the teachers go to school, you can't have the doctor work, you can't have the nurse work, you can't have the greengrocer working. When one person can't go back to work because there's no early childhood option in that rural and remote community, that means that that little town suffers. But the society still needs to continue. We can't do that if we don't have early childhood places for children.
2: For these mums, it starts with a playground. Glenmorgan doesn't have one, so they want to build one.
6: I want to go on a zip line.
2: Miss McPhee said for young families growing up on remote properties, having a safe place in town was even more important.
3: It's so isolating and lonely at times to be a mum. I think everyone would probably agree. It is just that extra layer when you are actually geographically isolated too, and there is no one around you and no services to access.
2: Western Downs Mayor Andrew Smith said council welcomes community wellbeing initiatives and is working to provide advice for the locally led playground project.
3: There's absolutely enough kids here to keep a playground very full and very busy. We want to make sure that the experience of our kids is equal to kids who live in larger towns. It's not a luxury to have a playground. We are not asking for anything that is exceptional. We really are just after

0: Adam Storey with ABC News. The Reserve Bank governor says house prices have fallen faster than expected following changes announced in the federal budget. Adelaide Miller reports.
1: RBA Governor Michelle Bullock says the rate at which the housing market has eased has come as a surprise. While she expected changes, given the recent federal budget announcements and several interest rate rises, the drop in value was unexpected.
2: Price declines have been concentrated in the Sydney and Melbourne markets, but prices in these markets remain around where they were before interest rates started to rise in February this year.
1: The RBA will meet again in 2 weeks to decide the direction of interest rates.
0: Federal opposition leader Angus Taylor has refused to comment on matters currently before the New South Wales Corruption Watchdog while the inquiry is underway after claims Liberal figures sought his financial backing for a right-wing faction of the party. Chantelle O'Corry reports.
3: The commission was shown a message allegedly referring to plans to, quote, shake down Angus for $10,000 after an update on the right-wing group's recruitment efforts. Former Liberal staffer Dylan Whitelaw says he believed the message referred to Angus Taylor but wouldn't speculate on its meaning. Another message was shown with claims a $15,000 donation and monthly payments were secured for the group's work from Mr. Taylor. A spokesperson for Mr. Taylor says donations and fundraising are declared in accordance with the rules and are a matter for the Liberal Party. Mr. Taylor has not been accused of any wrongdoing.
0: A senior New South Wales bureaucrat has told the Royal Commission on Anti-Semitism some of the state's public servants crossed a line when they signed an open letter alleging Australia was complicit in Palestinian genocide. Gavin Coote reports.
4: More than 2,000 public servants from across federal, state and local government agencies signed an open letter in 2024 calling for an immediate end to military exports to Israel, an assertion the federal government has rejected. New South Wales Public Service Commissioner Katrina Lowe has told the Commission those who signed the letter failed to maintain their impartiality.
5: That is clearly a case where public servants cross the line in New South Wales.
4: She says both she and the Secretary of the Premier's Department took the rare step of sending an email to every state public servant, reinforcing their obligations.
0: Meanwhile, a Sydney woman accused of making anti-Semitic comments at a children's netball game has pleaded not guilty. Jodie Scarsella was charged with using offensive language in or near a school in May after police were called to an under-12s game in Maroubra. The 42-year-old allegedly directed the anti-Jewish comments to the opposing netball club. The matter has been listed for a hearing in December. South Australian police say they will return to the waters off Port Macdonald tomorrow to continue the search for a missing infant who is believed to have drowned. The three-month-old baby disappeared yesterday morning along with his mother and young sister, whose bodies were recovered later that afternoon. Today's search began at first light and was suspended late this afternoon due to rough weather. Police Superintendent Trent Cox says authorities are receiving advice about how long to extend the search.
6: There are a number of factors to consider, one of them being the weather conditions, of course, but also the age of the missing child. We will continue to search until the expert advice tells us that there is no prospect of finding the child alive.
0: An earthquake with a preliminary magnitude of 7.1 has struck Japan's southwest. The quake hit Kumamoto Prefecture on Kyushu Island, according to the country's meteorological agency. A tsunami warning for waves of up to 1 metre has been issued. Three smaller quakes were recorded in the aftermath, while people in the area are being warned to be aware of aftershocks and leave coastal areas. Pro-Palestinian protesters are waving Palestinian flags and holding banners criticising US support for Israel ahead of Israeli Prime Minister Benjamin Netanyahu's meeting with US President Donald Trump. Protesters have gathered in Washington, D.C., urging the US government to arrest Netanyahu, despite Mr. Trump saying he wouldn't do so. The International Criminal Court issued an arrest warrant for the Israeli leader in 2024 for alleged war crimes and crimes against humanity during the Gaza conflict. Israel rejects the court's jurisdiction and has denied the allegations. In sport, the injury woes at the GWS Giants continue, with star midfielder Finn Callahan to miss the rest of the season. He'll undergo ankle surgery later this week after suffering the injury in Saturday's loss to the Swans. To the weather for tomorrow, scattered showers about the southern slopes and ranges, mainly in the morning. Isolated showers about the central western slopes and ranges, the lower west and the eastern Riverina. For Sydney, an overnight low of 10, followed by a mostly sunny day with a top of 19.

0: sunny on Thursday, top of 17, partly cloudy with a chance of showers on Friday and 17. It's 7:05.
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3: Hello and welcome if you've just joined us from regional New South Wales. Great to hear you, have you? We've been talking about screen clubs, this idea that you get together with a collective group and you just let it out. It has become a big trend in Chicago, apparently. Lee says on the text line, I love a good scream. My linen cupboard was very large and accommodating. Smelling of the methanol aroma and the camphor blocks and full of spare blankets and pillows and towels. So good for a scream. Someone else says, what about an Albo shout club? That'd be good. Coming up in an hour or so, good morning towels. Have you got one of them? You know those very simple white terry toweling cloth towels? And on the towel at the bottom is emblazoned in bright red words, good morning. Our Tuesday regular guest Remo Giuffre is obsessed with good morning towels. He's been on the hunt for them for a very long time. I think he's got quite a collection. Do you share his enthusiasm? Perhaps you prefer a welcome mat or a best mum ever mug, that type of thing. Have you got some of that collected in your house? I'm sure you do. Also, after 9 o'clock on Evenings, a musical odyssey, if you like. Simon Tatz has, for the past 40 years, gigged around town, either working the doors or being there as a fan. And tonight he brings his musical odyssey. And I think it kind of tells a deeper story of the live music scene and the life of being a bouncer on the door.

Savage did. There would have been plenty of them in the live music scene across this state. That's coming your way after 9 o'clock. But right now, as always, it's time for the evening's quiz. 1-300-222-702 to get in quick. First caller always wins a book. All you have to do is pick up the phone. But if you want to win the fridge magnet, you've got to get, you've got to be here at the end and be able to get all the questions right. Maybe you want to play along on the text line, 0467922702. I'd love you to text in your answers. Or maybe you're just playing along at home, cooking the dinner tonight or driving in the car. Let's see how you go tonight. My icebreaker question tonight is, did you see the story of this slippery slide at Appin in southwest Sydney at Togaroi Park? You may have heard the story on Hamish McDonald's Mornings today. What made me laugh is that they had to close the park because the slippery slide is injuring some people, and the people who are being injured are not the children, but the adults. There was a video of the New South Wales Planning Minister, Paul Scully, literally flying down this slippery slide, almost flying off. And apparently, I mean, this is a serious part of the story. A man in his 30s suffered an injury to his leg from using the slide. He had to be taken to hospital. So they've closed the recreational park temporarily as they have to investigate. But it wasn't built for adults. Adults, you're too big. You're too big to use the slide. So my question tonight is, what is the most childlike thing you still love to do? Whether it's slippery slides in a playground or whether it's bagsing the front seat of the car. Do you like to do that? I do that. What do you like? What is the most childlike thing you still love to do? 1-300-222-702 to play the quiz. Let's just check the weather and we'll get into it. Tomorrow in Sydney, 19 is the top, a mostly sunny day ahead. If you're in Canberra, 10 is the top, a shower or two expected. Newcastle going for 21 and a partly cloudy day. Wollongong 17, partly cloudy and becoming windy. If you're in Taree, 20.

0: 51 is the max. A sunny day ahead. Armidale 15 with some morning frost, but sunny and bigger. A top of 17 tomorrow and a partly cloudy day. This is Evenings.
1: To play the quiz, call now. 1300 222 702.
0: Yeah, 1300 222 702. To play, our first caller is Michael. Michael in Starkey Trap. Hello, Michael. Michael.
2: Hi, Renee. How are you going? Yeah, we're up at the Starkey Track on the holidays with some friends.
0: The Starkey Track. Where exactly is it?
2: It's up on the east coast of the Cape York area.
0: Oh, that's very far north.
2: Yes, yes, we're coming in via satellite.
0: Wow, okay. So you're on holiday there. It must be beautiful land.
2: Yeah, it's absolutely beautiful up here, nice and green. We've had a lovely day driving here. It's nice.
0: Are we going to lose you on this satellite connection, Michael?
2: Oh.
0: No.
2: Got you there?
0: We got you. Welcome aboard. First time caller. Michael, what is the most childlike thing you still love to do?
2: Ride my little trail bikes or motorbikes.
0: Oh, yeah. Where do you do that?
2: All over the place, down the south coast near Maroola and around Canberra region, that sort of thing.
0: And how long have you had those little bikes for? Have you had them since you were a kid?
2: Yes, absolutely. A long time.
0: So the bike stays the same size, but you get bigger.
2: No, the bike's got bigger as well.
0: All right.
2: Both of us got bigger.
0: Alex on the text line says, I love to do snow angels. When I go to the snow, I'm all rugged up with my gloves and my mittens and my big moon boots, and I just love to do a snow angel face plan into the snow. That's good, yes, isn't it?
2: Yeah, that's great fun. I used to love doing that as well.
0: Slippery slides? Are you into them?
2: Yes. Yes, love them. Yep. They're my favourite.
0: Well, you can't go to the Toggery Park one in Appin in southwest Sydney. You'll have to save that until they fix it up and it reopens at some stage.
2: Yeah, same with the one in Canberra. That's closed at the moment as well.
0: What, because too many adults were using it?
2: Yeah, sorry.
0: Because too many adults were using the slide?
2: No, they just closed it down, and I think they were going to try and redevelop it into a different area, into a different use.
0: Okay, right. Let's get into it. Here is a news question to start us off. Michael.
2: Yes.
0: Jim, Rose Davies claimed Australia's first gold in the athletics at the Glasgow Commonwealth Games. What was her event, Rose Davies?
2: Well, what's one of the early events? They usually have like a – they usually do a couple of the running races first, don't they? Or... Does anyone have a
0: phone? So it's not a sprint. There's a hint.
3: Oh.
0: Rose Davies, she's claimed Australia's first gold in athletics.
2: Would it be a marathon, something like that?
0: Is that your answer?
2: Yeah. We've got a bit of a brains trust and we're just all looking at each other thinking.
0: The marathon, is that your answer, Michael? I'll need an answer, Michael.
2: Sorry, we need – so she's – I would say probably the 400 metres or something like that.
0: Rose Davies.
2: 5,000 metres, sorry.
0: 5,000 metres. Rose Davies has claimed Australia's first gold. Is it in the 5,000 metres? Not the 5,000 metres, Michael.
2: That's unfortunate.
0: It is unfortunate, but you've won a book, so that is fortunate.
2: Oh, excellent. Thank you.
0: Enjoy your holidays up at Cape York Peninsula. That makes us all very envious. Thanks for calling through.
2: No worries. Talk soon.
0: Well, 1300 222 702. Let's go to Elise in Ashfield. Hi, Elise.
4: Hello.
0: What's the most childlike thing that you still love to do?
4: Well, the first thing that came to mind was probably inspired by the story you told about the slippery dip, but I do really love going on the swings and swinging really, really high and leaning back with your legs straight and feeling that jump as you kind of hit gravity. I still find that really fun.
0: So if there was a toddler or a small child waiting to use the swing, would you get off it?
4: Yes, I probably would. I probably would. I used to push my kids in swings and then swing alongside them, and now I'm the only one that goes on them. But
0: really?
4: Generally when there's no other children around, yes, that's right.

0: You sneak into the park after hours.
1: Yeah, there's a little park where I take my dog to walk and it's enclosed at night and there's no one there. So, yeah, sometimes it's fun to have a bit of a swing.
0: Rose? Australia has won a lot of gold, but our first gold in the athletics at the Glasgow Com Games was Rose Davies. What was her event? Not 5,000 metres.
1: I'm not good at sport. I did hear that somebody won the uneven bars in gymnastics, but I'm guessing that's not athletics. So you mean like track stuff?
0: Track stuff, yeah.
1: Track stuff? How a running race? How long do you think, Ben? I've got my...
0: So it's not a sprint.
2: 400 metres?
0: It's not a sprint. It wasn't 400 metres we had that. It's not 5,000 metres.
1: Okay, 800 metres?
0: Is it the 800 metres? Not the 800 metres, but you know what, Elise? If there was a swinging event, I think you would have won gold.
1: Thank you. They say you never know when you're going to take your last swing, so that really spurs me on to swing every time I get the opportunity.
0: Good on you. Thanks, Elise. 1-300-222-702 to Justin in Wollongong. Hi, Justin.
3: Hi, how are you?
0: I'm very well. Thank you for calling through. First time caller. What's the most childlike thing you still love to do? I love bagging the front seat of the car.
3: Yeah, that's all good fun. For me,
0: I say shotgun. Things. Do you say shotgun?
3: No, I like the word bagged. It just feels more childlike.
0: So what do you like to do, Justin?
3: Two things. I enjoy with my little daughter, we blow bubbles together and just fill the whole neighbourhood with bubbles. But the childish thing that I enjoy doing during the day when I'm leaving my desk to go visit clients, I tell my colleague, don't touch any of my stuff, don't touch any of my things, like a little kid would.
0: Very good. Justin, Jenny in Glenbrook has got this answer right, but do you know, Rose Davies, what was her event at the Commonwealth Games? She has won gold, our first gold in the athletics. What's the event?
3: What's the event?
0: What's the event? It's not the 400 metres. It's not the 800. It's not the 5,000.
3: Oh, it was a big race, wasn't it?
0: A big race. It's not a sprint.
3: Is it the 10 kilometre, the 10,000? I could never run it. Is it the 10,000 metre?
0: You got it. Yes, it was. Rose Davies, congratulations to you. We can move on. Whew. Jim Davis created this character who hates Mondays.
4: Briefly, I hate Mondays. Hate them. Therefore, I decree from this day forward, there will be no more Mondays.
0: What?
4: Got it? Today is Tuesday, then. Happy Tuesday, everybody.
0: Happy Tuesday, everybody. Who's that?
3: That is Garfield.
0: It is Garfield. Nicely done. Victoria. What a big day if you're a Victorian. They've got a new premier.
3: Yes.
0: Who might that be? Ben?
3: Carroll.
0: Yeah, Ben Carroll. Look at you go. Now, here's a multiple choice.
4: Multiple choice.
0: Justin, the final episode of The Goodies was released in what year? Last night we broke the news here that one of the Goodies, Bill Oddie, had died at the age of 85. That was last night. When did the final episode of The Goodies come out? Was it in 1962, 1972 or 1982, the final episode?
3: I'm going to guess 82.
0: Was it 1982. 1982 is correct. Well done. Here's a song. I'm looking for the name of this song and the artist.

0: Justin, what's the name of the song and who's it by?
1: It sounds like a soppy love song, but I can't. Am I allowed to hear it again?
0: Yeah, you can hear it again.
1: Thank you.

0: It's a tough gig, isn't it, Justin? But you've got it.
1: Oh, poor me. I'm going to guess it's something like Do You Love Me or something like that, but I can't guess the artist.
0: That's all right, Justin. It's not Do You Love Me, but it is a soppy love song. It was also made into an advertisement. But, Justin, great to have you here as a first-time caller. Please call again.
1: Thank you. Thank you very much. Yeah, have a good night.
0: On you. And don't ever stop doing the childlike things.
1: Yes, yeah, it's
0: what keeps us young, isn't it? 1-300-222-702. Paul in Tambourine Mountains. Hello.
2: Hello. How are you?
0: I'm very well. Thank you for being here. First time caller. What's the most childlike thing you still love to do, Paul?
2: That's a hard one. I have an interest in model railways. That's about the closest.
0: Oh, okay. Yeah. And what? How does your interest? How does that manifest?
2: I just like to go see the displays of model railways when I'm out travelling.
0: Mm-hmm. And where's been the best one in Australia?
2: There's one on Collaroy Plateau. It's an association that they have there that they like to reflect the New South Wales railways, and there's one there that's particularly good that shows Katoomba.
0: Mm. I mean, trains and dinosaurs are things that little people really love, don't they? And probably always will.
2: Yeah, I think so, yeah.
0: Were you interested in dinosaurs as well?
2: No, a bit, no, not at all.
0: No, just trains for you. Fair enough. Do you know the song? Will I play it for you again?
2: Yeah, you can play it for me. I don't think I know the song.

0: LJ Hooker made it into an advertisement.
1: Yeah, yeah. I can't recall the title. Sounds like Carly Simon. Mm. She just recently passed away, so
0: yes.
1: But I can't recall.
0: It is Carly Simon.
1: Yeah, but I can't recall the song.
0: You're halfway there.
1: You're So Vain is probably her well-known song, but I don't really more than that.
0: You're so close, Paul.
1: Yes, I know. Mm. But anyway, that's the best I could do.
0: Well, enjoy your time at Tambourine Mountain.
1: Thank you.
0: And please call again.
1: Yeah, will do. Have a good evening.
0: Good on you, Paul. 1-300-222-702 is the number. Kate in Mosman. Hello, Kate.
2: Hi.
0: Hi. Do you know that song, Carly Simon?
2: Yeah, I do. It's The Spy Who Loved Me.
0: Oh. Are you sure?
2: I think so. I'm not sure. I was absolutely certain. But sometimes I'm certain that I'm wrong.
0: Me too. I'm going to play it for you again.

0: So is that your answer?
1: Oh, I think it's going to have to be.
0: It is not correct. Yeah. Sorry, Kate.
1: Sometimes I'm certain and I'm wrong.
0: That's all right. All of us can nicely fit into that category. Before I say goodnight, what's the most childlike thing you still love to do?
1: Oh, no, look, you've just sprung that on me because I just turned on and I heard that song and I thought, I know that. I'm going to ring.
0: Mm.
1: I hadn't heard the question. Let me have that question again, please.
0: The most childlike thing you still love to do.
1: Gosh. Well, it's a bit embarrassing. I like to grate chocolate and put it in dark chocolate and put it in milk.
0: Oh, very good. But you grate it.
1: Cold, grate it and put it in cold milk.
0: In cold milk. And does it dissolve?
1: Yes.
0: It wouldn't, would it?
1: No, you've got to use a teaspoon.
0: So then you have to slurp it out.
1: It's delicious.
0: Now, I think you've been confused because the album of Kylie Simons is The Spy Who Loved Me.
1: But it's from a James Bond movie, which was Moonraker, yeah?
0: Well, I'm just looking, yes, that's right, but I'm just looking for the name of the song.
1: I can only think The Spy Who Loved Me. I can remember when I saw it was about 1980 or something like that, wasn't it?
0: Oh, and I'm being told, I hope Carly Simon isn't listening, says my texter. She's very much alive. She has been diagnosed with Parkinson's.
1: That surprised me. I thought, gosh, Carly Simon passed away. I missed that.
0: No, she hasn't. Bill Oddie has passed away. Oh, we can confirm that. But Carly Simon, she's alive. She does have Parkinson's.
1: I'm glad she's alive. Lovely voice.
0: Kate, farewell. Thank you for having a go. You have a good night.
1: Bye.
0: 1-300-222-702 is the

0: love this Carly Simon song that did get made by LJ Hooker into an Australian advertisement, didn't it? Let's try Michael in Forestville. Hello, Michael.
1: Hi, how are you?
0: I'm very well. What's the name of the song, Michael?
1: Look, I only know it because of the LJ Hooker clue that you've been giving, but is it Nobody Does It Better?
0: You've got it.

0: Michael, you're the best. Nicely done. Here is a news question. A series of plaques commemorating the 1965 Freedom Ride will be placed across regional New South Wales. Who are they naming the plaques after?
1: Oh, really not sure. You've got me stumped on that one. I obviously haven't listened to the news today.
0: That's okay. That's okay. This person was an Indigenous activist, and he's the person who led the Freedom Rides. That's why they are honouring him with these plaques. But that's all right, Michael. Somebody will get it. Before I say goodnight, what's the most childlike thing you still love to do?
1: Yeah, I still like popping bubble wrap. Something comes in bubble wrap and, like, I just can't resist. I have to step on it. I can't let my kids have all the fun.
0: And it's really fun to pop it right in somebody's face or in their ear. So it's really loud. Yeah, no, I like doing that too, Michael. Thanks for that. 1-300-222-702. Let's go to Ray in Yeronga. Hello, Ray.
2: Well, hello, Renee.
0: How are we doing tonight, Ray?
2: Oh, you're pretty good. Yeah, I knew that song.
0: Did you?
2: Yeah.
0: Do you know this news question? A series of plaques commemorating the 1965 Freedom Ride. Across New South Wales, they're going to put them.
2: I met a guy that was in the photo having the beer in the pub at Bowerful. And is it named after Perkins or
0: yes.
2: Is that his name?
0: That's
2: Charlie
0: his name.
2: Perkins?
0: That's your name. You got it. Charles Perkins.
2: Yeah. No, I met Gary Williams that was in the photo at having the drink at the bar when they took the photo.
0: Mm. Yeah, Charlie Perkins led the Freedom Ride in 1965, and that series of plaques will commemorate that journey.
2: Yeah.
0: Nicely done.
2: Kenshi, Maury, probably Bowerville. I don't know where else. Somewhere else, maybe.
3: Multiple choice.
0: Moving on, Ray. Walt Disney's Alice in Wonderland. It was released on this day. Walt Disney's Alice in Wonderland. What year do you think it came out? It came out on this day. What was the year? 1951, 1961, or 1971?
2: Yeah, Alice in Wonderland. What were the dates again?
0: 1951, 1961, or 1971?
2: Alice in Wonderland. Oh, I'm going to say 50.
0: 1951? You got it. Good one, Ray. Which Sydney venue will be hosting the first ever AFL Women's Australia versus Ireland match? It's being played this Saturday. Which unlikely Sydney venue is hosting that?
2: Oh. What are they playing, sorry?
0: Which one?
2: What are they playing?
0: They're playing AFLW, the AFL Women's Australia versus Ireland, for the first time ever. They're playing this Saturday.
2: I don't know Sydney Stadium. Mm. Look, no, I don't know.
0: Or care.
2: I don't care about AFL at all. But, I only know, Olympic Park or... No, I don't know what there is in Sydney. Yeah. Mm. No.
0: Bit tough, isn't it? You don't live in Sydney.
2: No.
0: No.
2: No, I wouldn't know any other ground. Do they still have the Olympic Stadium?
0: Is that your answer?
2: Well, yeah. I mean, that's...
0: It's not the Olympic Stadium. No. They're not going to fill the Olympic Stadium, the AFL Women's.
2: Oh, so, yeah.
0: But, Ray, before I let you go, what's the most childish thing you still love to do?
2: I'll tell you a silly joke if you want.
0: You like telling silly jokes?
2: Yeah.
0: Is it a fart joke?
2: I do. What did the scarecrow get an award for? Outstanding in his field.
0: That's very good. That's very good. I thought you were going to give me a bum joke or something because that would be very childlike.
2: No.
0: You're much too polite, aren't you, for the ABC?
2: That's
0: Thank you, Ray. You have a good night.
2: Bye.
0: Always lovely to chat to you. 1-300-222-702 to Chatswood, and it's Julian and David. Well, welcome back.
4: Hello, Renee.
0: It's been a very long time.
4: It most certainly has. It definitely has.
0: I thought you'd left me.
4: Oh, we could never don't even say such a thing.
0: So how are things? What's been happening? You've been studying, no doubt, Julian. You've been busy.
4: Oh, of course that.
5: Doing a piano soiree at school.
0: You're doing a soiree at school?
5: He's just done it.
4: A piano soiree at school.
0: Well, that's fancy.
4: But more importantly, it's my nephew's birthday, so I'd like to do a shout out.
0: Okay, how old is he turning?
4: He's turning 3.
0: He's 3. Well, I'm asking that, Julian. What's the most childlike thing, the most childlike kind of 3-year-old thing you still like to do?
4: Oh, I don't know. The last caller said silly jokes are a childish thing. I think they're the most maturest thing one could do. But I couldn't think of anything in particular.
0: That's all right.
4: Do you have a childish thing you do?
0: Do you hide the good chocolate or the lollies, David? Do you hide them from Julian?
5: I eat it more than he does, I think.
0: My partner, he does that. He hides the good lollies so that nobody can find them. I think that's a bit childlike.
5: My mother used to have a family-sized block of chocolate in her drawer at work, and she'd have one square per day.
0: Oh, that is such restraint.
5: Such incredible discipline. And her mother and I bought a family-sized block of chocolate, and by the time we got home, it was mostly gone.
0: I used to know a woman who would be quite happy to have one chip, you know, one hot chip. And as we're stuffing our mouths, you know, with handfuls after handfuls, because they're so delicious, she had the restraint to just stop after one.
5: I can go months or years without eating anything like that, but then she starts. I can't stop.
0: Now, which Sydney venue will be hosting this Saturday the first ever AFL Women's Australia versus Ireland match? It's an unlikely venue. Tickets have sold out. Oh, what's your answer?
5: Really? I think it's in North Sydney.
0: Yeah, you've got it. It is in North Sydney. So it would be?
4: The North Sydney Oval.
0: Well done. Yes, it's the North Sydney Oval. Yes, there was a lot of conjecture. Should they move it to a larger venue because it's been sold out so quickly? So there you go. A lot of interest in the AFLW game, Australia versus Ireland. One to watch. Which classic Australian film is being launched as a stage production, marking 30 years since its release? Here is a hint.
6: Dad bought this place 15 years ago for a steal. As a real estate agent said, location, location, location.
5: Well, I have to know that, don't I?
0: As a real estate agent.
4: I know location. I've heard of the location, location, location thing. I can't remember where from, though.
5: That's the, Julian forgot what he didn't forget the music he was going to play. He forgot the name of it. And I think
0: this classic Australian film is being launched as a stage production. Any clues? Any ideas?
5: Yeah, it's the movie that had Tell Them They're Dreaming in it.
4: It was 30 years ago, was it?
0: Yes. 30 years since its release. Come on, David.
5: Oh, I can picture it.
4: Can we have the first letter?
0: Can we have the first letter? Sounds like... Oh, David, that's all right. Good to chat. We'll chat again.
5: Hang on.
0: We can't be here all night, David.
4: It could be
0: a long time.
5: Your castle.
0: Say again?
5: It's the castle.
0: The castle. He got it.
6: Dad bought this place 15 years ago for a steal. As a real estate agent said, location, location, location. And we're right next door to the airport.
0: Well done, David. You got there in the end. The annual Winter Festival, the Cuddlefest Festival, it takes place in which state or territory? The annual Winter Festival called Cuddlefest. Which
4: Cuttle,
0: state?
4: Double
0: which state
4: T or double D?
0: Cuddlefest.
4: So like a cuttlefish. Where cuttlefish caught?
5: Well, the only Winter Festivals I can think of is it's dark down in Tasmania.
4: Is that where they catch cuttlefish?
5: Well, you can catch cuttlefish in Sydney Harbour.
0: The annual Winter Festival, the Cuddlefest, is home to which state or territory in Australia?
5: Tasmania.
0: Is it Tasmania? Not Tasmania. Good on you, Julian, for tonight's piano soiree. I'm sure you were fabulous.
4: Oh, thank you.
5: He was very good.
0: I'm sure you were. Thank you for calling through tonight. Let's do it all again another time. Let's go to Patrick in Wongi, Wangi Wangi. Is it Patrick?
7: It is Patrick, and it's Wongi Wongi.
0: Wongi Wongi. I don't know where Wongi Wongi is, I have to confess.
7: It's on Lake Macquarie.
0: Lake Macquarie, very nice. You live there? Or you're visiting?
7: Yes. No, I live there.
0: Oh, excellent. Well, welcome. Welcome to the quiz. Patrick.
7: Now, your caller earlier on who said The Spy Who Loved Me, that was actually the theme for the 1977 movie, The Spy Who Loved Me, with good old Roger Moore.
0: But it's a different song, isn't it?
7: No. The song is actually called "Nobody Does It Better," but it was the sound. It was the theme song for "The Spy Who Loved Me," and actually in the song, she actually sings the line "Like heaven above you, the spy who loved you."
0: Oh, they changed the lyrics.
7: Yeah,
0: they changed the lyrics to suit the Bond film. I see. Yep.
7: Yeah. Yeah, it's in the Carly Simon song. Sorry.
0: Are you saying that we robbed that earlier caller from?
7: No. It's definitely called "Nobody Does It Better," but it was the soundtrack for "The Spy Who Loved Me."
0: Yes.
7: Movie.
0: Okay, got it.
7: I think she said it was "Moonraker," but it was definitely "The Spy Who Loved Me."
0: Yeah, she was confident though. I liked her confidence.
7: She's very confident.
0: Now, where would you find the annual Winter Festival Cuddlefest? Not Tasmania.
7: Got a clue, but I'll go Victoria.
0: Is Cuddlefest held in Victoria? Oh, sorry, Patrick.
7: You crashed and burnt.
0: You said that with confidence too. Patrick, I'm guessing you might be either Scottish or Irish.
7: I'm Irish.
0: You're Irish.
7: Originally from Dublin.
0: Great. Do you like doing childish things?
7: I do. I still love to make, to get a flake, or if I've got a flake, chocolate flake, or if I've got a packet of crisps, just to make a sandwich with them out of fresh bread and butter and just a crumbled up flake or a crumbled up packet of crisps.
0: In a sandwich?
7: In a sandwich. It's so good.
0: That sounds entirely nutritious.
7: Look, it's I haven't done it in a while, but I'm now actually thinking about on the way home buying a loaf of bread and a flake.
0: You and me both. Good on you, Patrick. Now,
7: I'm not going to tell you I've tried it. It's really good.
0: I'll take your word for it. I've always thought the Irish have got a wicked sense of humour. So maybe you're having me on.
7: No, trust me, it's worth trying. We didn't have Nutella in those days, so it was a chocolate spread, so we just made our own. It was pretty good.
0: Yeah, a couple of people have said that that's their childish thing they still love to do as an adult, is sticking the finger in the Nutella jar.
7: Ah, yeah.
0: Yeah. Good on you, Patrick. Thank you. 1-300-222-702. Not Victoria, not Tasmania. Where is the annual winter festival known as Cuddlefest? Which state or territory? Marianne in Canberra. Hi, Marianne.
8: Hello.
0: Hello.
8: Hi, how are you going?
0: I'm wonderful. What state or territory do you think is home to Cuddlefest?
8: I think it's South Australia.
0: You are correct. Cuddlefest celebrates the massive breeding migration of the Australian giant cuttlefish.
8: Yeah.
0: Mm. Little Shop of Horrors.
8: Can I tell you...
0: Mm.
8: Oh, sorry. Can I love Little Shop of Horrors. I love it. Feed me, Seymour.
0: Yeah.
8: Yep.
0: So that's your question. Little Shop of Horrors. It's a musical about...
8: Little Shop of Horrors. Yep.
0: It's about a blood-loving alien plant named what?
8: Yep.
0: What's the name of the alien plant?
8: Audrey.
0: Well done. Yes, it is.
8: Yep.
0: So what is the most childlike thing you still love to do as an adult?
8: Well, I can't do it very often because it's expensive, but I love going to Disneyland. My husband and I are on a world mission to do every Disneyland on the planet, and we've got one left, which is China. And then we'll start on Disney World. So
0: do you find that they're all, are they all different?
8: Yes. But when I was a little girl, my father, on a Sunday night, my father used to make us raisin toast. And I remember it from winters in Canberra because it's so bloody cold. Sorry, so cold. And we'd sit in front of the telly and we'd watch Disneyland and the castle. So for me, it's just such an association with my childhood and I love it. I love it. All things Disney.
0: Which has been the best?
8: California's pretty good. Mm. Euro Disney's pretty good, I've got to say.
0: Mm-hmm.
8: We went to Japan Disney last year, but so cold. So it kind of takes the kind of joy off it when everything's cold. And three of the big rides were closed, which is very annoying.
0: Do they have Happy Police?
8: Do they have what?
0: The Happy Police.
8: What's the Happy Police?
0: Well, I remember that people used to say when they went to Disneyland, there were people walking around like police officers, and if you weren't smiling, you got a fine.
8: Oh, no.
0: Like a fake fine.
8: Maybe that's just an urban myth. I don't think so.
0: Okay.
8: But I just love it. I love it.
0: Good on you. Marianne, what's the name of this song and who's it by? And

0: Well done. Marianne in Canberra is here. Here is a multiple choice.
1: Multiple choice.
0: In what year did the Bananas in the Pyjamas debut on television? Was it 1992, 1995 or 1997?
2: Oh, God. I don't know. I'm just going to guess 1995.
0: 1995. Is that the year that the Bananas in Pyjamas debuted on ABC TV? Sorry, Marianne. Not 1995.
2: That's okay. No worries.
0: All the best. 1-300-222-702. Joe in Beecroft. G'day, Joe.
3: Hi. Hi.
0: What's the most childlike thing you still love to do?
3: I still like eating, you know, when you beat up a cake and you get to lick the bowl and eat the leftover mix off the mixer. Yes.
0: Yeah.
3: So I still can't resist doing that. Even, you know, when you mash vegetables, even licking off the thing that you mash with, anything like that. All of those things. Still can't resist it.
0: That's very good. Someone here on the text line 0467-922-702 says, every now and then I break into a skip. I'm just walking along the footpath and I break into a skip. So much fun.
3: I wish I could. I've got a dodgy ankle, so I can't do that anymore, but I probably would if I could.
0: I'd love to be able to do a round-off.
3: What's that?
0: Like a cartwheel. A cartwheel where your both yes. legs come together.
3: Yeah.
0: That makes me feel young.
3: I dream of those days.
0: Kate says, I like to chalk up a random hopscotch. On the footpath.
3: Yeah, I think I would do that if I saw one. Gently, though, gently with my dodgy ankle, but yeah.
0: And Ray says, we had a caller from Wonji Wonji before. He says that William Dobell used to live at Wonji Wonji. The great Australian artist, William Dobell. There you go. So here's the multiple choice question at hand.
3: Yep.
1: Multiple choice.
0: Bananas in Pyjamas. They debuted on Australian television, ABC. Was it 1992 or 1997?
3: Yep. It was 1992, and yes, I think I heard that on the news the other day, I think, or heard it somewhere.
0: You might have heard it on evenings last night.
3: Maybe. I might have, yes.
0: We celebrated the year 1992 last night, and the Bananas in Pyjamas debuting was one of the items.
3: That might have been it. Could have been it.
0: Here is another song. I'm looking for the name of this song and the artist, Joe.

0: It's an oldie, isn't it?
1: It is an oldie. And I'm old, but not that old. I knew Nobody Does It Better by Carly Simon. I was at more that era. So I know the song. I've heard it, but yeah, I can't. No, I wouldn't have a clue of the name or the artist.
0: We are in the 60s.
1: I was born in the 60s, so probably a little bit before my time.
0: Way too young you are, Jo. Go and make a random hopscotch.
1: Yeah, maybe go and get my Play-Doh out or something like that.
0: See you, Joe. 1-300-222-702.

0: Robert in Cowra. Hello, Robert.
1: Good evening, Renee.
0: How are we?
1: Oh, I'm doing very well, thank you. And yourself?
0: What's the song? I'm good.
1: The song?
0: I'm looking for the name of that song and the artist.
1: Well, it'd have to be Mama Cass and Dream a Little Dream of Me.
0: Well done.

0: name the Wiggle who was at the Glasgow Commonwealth Games supporting his daughter?
1: By colour or by name?
0: Can you do both?
1: I doubt it. let's go Jeff.
0: Oh.
1: Wake up, Jeff.
0: You think it's Wake Up Jeff? It is not Wake Up Jeff. The Purple Wiggle.
2: Dear, oh dear.
0: Sorry, got Robert. Before I say goodnight, what's the most childish thing you still like to do?
1: Oh, crikey. As a kid, I got the hang of walking very quietly. So I still kind of like sneaking up on people and going, boo.
0: No.
1: Oh, yes.
0: Do you?
1: They don't always appreciate it. Either that or just a little wet willy, you know.
0: Oh, a wet willy. Oh, that's where you stick your tongue in somebody's ear.
1: Well, a wet finger, perhaps.
0: A wet finger.
1: But it's not always appreciated by the recipient, but that's a lot of fun sometimes.
0: My husband annoys me because he goes cold hand up the jumper. Like he thinks that's a funny. No, he doesn't do it to other people, just to me. But I think he thinks that's a funny childlike thing to do.
1: I hope you're well insulated then.
0: No, well, it's freezing, isn't it? In the morning, Robert. Good to chat. Thank you.
1: You, Renee. Good night.
0: 1-300-222-702. Peter in Clontarf. Yeah, hi, Peter.
3: Hi.
0: Hello. Can you name the Wiggle who was at this year's Commonwealth Games supporting his daughter?
3: That was Murray Cook, the Red Wiggle.
0: Yeah, well done.
4: Oh, I'm too proud. Yeah, here he is. Works out hard. The whole team works so hard. And to see them get a wiggle like that is just really exciting.
0: Speaking on 702 ABC Evenings tonight with Renee Crosh. Did you hear that interview?
5: No. And that was Ray. That wasn't Peter.
3: Yeah.
5: Ray, he just taken over.
3: Yeah.
0: Oh, Ray. Right. So who's taken over?
5: Ray.
0: Ray's taken over. So who's Ray?
3: That's me. Yeah.
0: You're the son.
5: He's my son.
3: Yeah.
0: You're a takeover artist, are you, Ray?
3: Yeah. A little bit.
0: What's the most childlike thing you still love to do, Ray?
3: Well, I'm still 12, so I reckon, I don't know. I sometimes just, like, dive into my bed randomly when I'm about to go to sleep.
0: Oh, that's good.
3: Full on face plant, I reckon.
0: Yeah, face plant on the bed. That's very fun. Have you broken any collarbones in your life?
3: No, I never actually.
0: No. Well, keep diving on the bed and then you can give your dad a gift. Who was known as the Lizard of Oz after he touched Queen Elizabeth II's back on her tour to Canberra?
3: Oh,
0: who was known as the Lizard of Oz for that action?
5: Hang on. Isn't it Paul Keating? Was it Paul Keating?
3: Paul Keating, maybe.
0: Is that your answer?
3: Yes.
0: It was Paul Keating. Nicely done.
5: I do know that one.
0: Bird's Eye, Scotch Bonnet and Carolina Reaper. They're all types of what?
3: Oh, they're chilies. They're peppers.
0: They are chilies.
3: Carolina Reaper and Bird's Eye. I don't know that, mate.
5: Okay.
0: Which member of the Beatles was made an honorary NYPD detective back in 2002?
3: 2002?
5: Mm. Okay, so maybe it's got to be.
3: I reckon Paul McCartney.
0: Paul McCartney is correct. Nicely done. Which country has won the most FIFA World Cup titles in men's football ever?
3: Men's football ever.
0: FIFA World Cup titles.
3: Yeah.
0: Who's the country?
3: Argentina, I reckon.
0: Argentina? Not Argentina.
3: Who was it?
0: You'll have to find out. I better get rid of you or you'll give it away. Not Argentina, but good guess, Ray. Always good to chat. Please call again. 1-300-222-702. We're getting close, aren't we, to South Pambula. Hello, Meredith.
6: Hello.
0: Hello. What's the most childlike thing you still love to do?
6: Well, my dad can answer that question.
7: Well, I'm not answering you. I'll answer for me. Mm-hmm. Rolling down hills.
0: Rolling down hills. Oh, that's a nice thing to do. When would the last time have been for you?
7: Probably a couple of weeks ago.
0: Steve says I like riding the rail, sliding down the handrail, particularly at stations, train stations or airports.
6: There's one of the bigger shopping mall that's really long.
0: Do you know that? Do you know I find that quite frightening? I find that quite frightening when people do that because I always think they're going to tip backwards because it can be quite dangerous. But it's not too dangerous rolling down the hill, is it, Michael?
7: No, it's not.
0: No.
7: Depends how long the hill is,
6: well,
7: I suppose.
6: Unless you hit the bricks at the bottom of our hill.
0: Yeah. It could be. Well, you could hit something, couldn't you?
7: You could.
0: You know, that reminds me, my father tells a story that when he was quite young, he thought it was fun to roll a watermelon down the hill, right? But he didn't understand acceleration.
6: Oh, no.
0: And his grandmother was sitting in a chair at the bottom of the hill with her back, obviously, to uphill, and she was reading a book. And the watermelon came within about half a metre of her, and he... He got into so much trouble. I think he was grounded for, you know, a month and wasn't able to do anything. And, you know, that could have been catastrophic, right?
7: No, he probably never did that again.
0: No, he didn't. He didn't roll watermelons down the hill. So there's the gong. If you get this question right, Michael, in South Pambula, you'll be the winner of tonight's quiz. And I think, is your daughter's name Meredith?
7: Yes, it is.
0: Mm. So this will be for you. Here we go. Which country, it's not Argentina, has won the most FIFA World Cup titles in men's football?
6: Is it France?
0: To win the quiz tonight, is it France? It is not.
6: Oh, no.
0: It's not France. Sorry for that. Sorry, Michael.
7: Okay.
0: Sorry, Meredith. Next time. 1-300-222-702. Michael in Freshwater. Hi, Michael.
8: Hi.
0: Not Argentina, not France. Which country has won the most FIFA World Cup titles in men's football?
8: Well, I'm going to pass this over to my grandson, who is so excited because he knows the answer. And we've never been on before.
0: Oh. Well, I better give you this before you answer. First time caller. Grandson. The
8: Lucas.
0: Answer is
8: hello.
0: Lucas.
9: Brazil.
0: To win the fridge magnet, to also win a book from our ABC Book Library and to play DJ up to the 8 o'clock news. Is it Brazil? Yes, it is. It is Brazil. Nicely done. Well done, Lucas. Michael, what's the most childlike thing you still like to do with Lucas?
8: I did it with my youngest grandson the other day. Was sliding down and he's only 15 months, sliding down a twin slippery dip. Oh. But when the Irish fellow rang and said about the chips, the chip buddy's got to be right up there.
0: Chips in a white bread roll.
8: No, a white bread roll, absolutely.
0: Yeah, it's got to be a white bread roll just for maximum nutrition. Congratulations. You win the fridge magnet tonight. We'll send it out to you. It says, I won the evening's quiz. Michael and Lucas, you can share that. What song would you like to hear as we head up to the 8 o'clock news? Would you like Carly Simon, Nobody Does It Better, Lovers in the Air by John Paul Young, or Mama Cass, Dream a Little Dream of Me?
8: I think we'll go with Mama Cass and Dream a Little Dream.
0: All right, here it is. Well done, Lucas. Have a great night. Thank you, Michael.
8: Thank you.
0: Please call again. Have a great night.
10: And now to sing this lovely ballad, here is Mama Cass.

5 minutes of news and then your chance to dispel some of the pregnancy myths that you may have heard over your lifetime. Some of them are true. Some of them are absolute bollocks. Like heartburn. Does that mean the baby will be born with lots of hair?

0: The state's new premier, Shadow Attorney General James Newbury, says Victorians should not expect Mr Carroll to address corruption as leader if he wasn't able to do so as deputy.
1: Make no mistake, Labor might have changed the face of their leader, but it's the same corrupt Labor government. And Victorians need and deserve change.
0: A major earthquake has struck Japan's south, with a dozen smaller quakes registered in its aftermath. North Asia correspondent Natalie Whiting has more.
2: 40,000 homes have lost power in Kumamoto Prefecture on Kyushu Island after an earthquake with a preliminary magnitude of 7.1 hit the region. A dozen smaller shakes have been recorded in its aftermath and train services were stopped. An advisory for tsunami waves of up to 1 metre was issued, but the US Tsunami Warning Centre says the threat has now passed. The country's Nuclear Regulation Authority says no abnormalities have been reported at any facilities in the region. Japan is one of the most earthquake-prone countries in the world. Natalie Whiting, ABC News, Tokyo.
0: One Nation leader Pauline Hanson has confirmed mining magnate Gina Rinehart paid for her flights during a recent European trip. Political reporter Lexi Junewick explains.
3: Senator Hanson has updated her parliamentary register of interest today to show Mrs. Rinehart covered the cost of her flights from London to Sicily via Rome earlier this month. The One Nation leader has also disclosed that tickets to the Dolce & Gabbana fashion show were courtesy of the billionaire. Senator Hanson says she personally covered the cost of accommodation, meals and expenses during the overseas visit. The updated disclosure does not reference how her flights from Australia to London were funded.
0: The crime boss police say is behind Victoria's tobacco and hospitality wars has been jailed for life in Iraq. Olivia Jenkins has more.
4: Kazem Hamad has long been in the sights of Australian and international authorities since igniting the tobacco wars 3 years ago. After being deported from Australia in 2023, he quickly became one of the country's most wanted men before Iraqi authorities detained him in the Middle East in January. He was charged with drug trafficking and was today sentenced to life in prison. Back home, he's been linked to hundreds of firebombings and extortions, as well as kidnappings in Victoria in the last few years. His sentence comes after several of his alleged foot soldiers were arrested by police in Victoria recently.
0: Tech giant Meta has come under fire at a federal inquiry for not employing a single Indigenous content moderator to police online racism. A Senate committee is looking into hate and violence directed at Aboriginal and Torres Strait Islander people. Meta executives address today's hearing in Brisbane. Inquiry Chair Senator Jana Stewart says the company's lack of local oversight contradicts its public claims of corporate responsibility.
5: I find it pretty extraordinary that you don't have any of your moderators in Australia to fully appreciate the Australian experience of racism. And I find that at odds with your comments that you take these matters really seriously.
0: Pro-Palestinian protesters have gathered in Washington, D.C. ahead of Israeli Prime Minister Benjamin Netanyahu's meeting with U.S. President Donald Trump, waving Palestinian flags and holding banners criticising U.S. support for Israel. The International Criminal Court issued an arrest warrant for the Israeli leader in 2024 for alleged war crimes and crimes against humanity during the Gaza conflict. Israel rejects the court's jurisdiction and denies the allegations. While Mr. Trump has said Mr. Netanyahu will not be arrested while in the U.S., this protester is angry.
6: I mean, for starters, Benjamin Netanyahu is a war criminal. He doesn't belong in our country. The only place he belongs is locked up with the ICC. There's a criminal warrant out for it, and then I don't want my tax dollars going to defend someone like that.
0: And briefly in sport, Brisbane AFL defender Ty Gallop has received a 3-match ban for his serious misconduct charge involving Port Adelaide's Mitch Georgiades. Gallop was sent directly to the tribunal after shoving the Port forward face first into the turf following a tackle in the Lions' win at home on Sunday. ABC News.
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9: Welcome back and thank you for being here. This is Evenings. We're right across Sydney, 666 Canberra and ABC Regional New South Wales. Coming up, the the pitfalls.

of cooking for others. What you should not do if you've got guests coming for dinner, like like experimenting for the first time with something. Maybe that's a do not do. So what are the do's and what are the do nots when you've got people coming for dinner? Maybe you've got some stories to share of something that was a monumental stuff up, shall we say. Also, good morning towels. Do you know what they are? They're those terry toweling cloth towels, and at the bottom of the towel there's the bright red words that say good morning in the wonky script. Remo Dufresne has been obsessed with them for a very long time. Do you go along with his enthusiasm for the good morning towel? Maybe you've got some of them in your laundry closet. And after 9 o'clock, a musical odyssey. Simon Tatz has, for the past 40 years, either been to gigs around town or worked at gigs around town. Tonight he brings his musical odyssey, which I think tells a deeper story of how the live music business has changed and how the bouncer on the doors experience has changed. Bang!

0: It's all about the body. Associate Professor Teresa Larkin is a biomedical scientist from the University of Wollongong, and she joins us once again this Tuesday. Hello, Teresa.
1: Hello, how are you?
0: Tonight, our topic du jour is myths around pregnancy. So my question for you, listener, is what have you heard? Maybe you reckon it's true. Have you been able to confirm or dispel some of the many myths that have been around forever and a day? Maybe Teresa Larkin can help out with either confirming or dispelling some of these myths. Shall we get going, Teresa?
1: Yes, yes. There's so many of them, aren't there?
0: There's some good ones. There's some really good ones. So first up, people who fall pregnant think, well, I've got to eat more because I'm eating for two. True or false?
1: So there is an increased metabolic rate during pregnancy, so there is the need to have some extra energy. But in the first trimester, that doesn't really kick in. So in the first trimester, you don't really need to eat any extra energy. In the second trimester, about 15% more. So like, you know, two slices of bread, some almonds, something like that. In the third trimester, just another 5% more. So adding something onto that. So it is a myth that we need to eat for two. And just to put it into perspective, I was thinking like for people to understand the difference with the metabolic rate. So during pregnancy, you know, that so many things are happening, which I'm sure we'll get to with some of these different myths. You know, a baby is being grown based on what the mother has and her requirements and her nutrition and all of that. And so there's an increase of about 20 to 25% of the gestational mother's metabolic rate. So that means how fast everything's going, how much energy is being burnt. But even when we have just a virus, that is also an increase in around 20 to 25% of our normal metabolic rate. And someone who has severe burns, that can be up to 100%. So there are also other conditions where we have an increase in metabolic rate, where we legitimately do need to eat more to provide our body with more nutrition and more substrates. But pregnancy, it's not necessary to eat for two.
0: So when you're unwell with a virus, you need to eat, you need to eat more?
1: Yeah, that's right. So different, especially severe infections. So you can have up to even 60% increased metabolic rate. And so that means that your body is working extra hard. But yeah, that's right. Even when we've got a virus, you know, our body's fighting, there's an inflammation set off, you know, our immune cells are in, are recruited, and we might have then, you know, some breakdown in our body's stores, in our protein stores. So yeah, absolutely. When you're sick, generally you do need to eat, but it's just a bit more. So, you know, if we think about it being similar to pregnancy, it might be an extra couple of pieces of bread, an extra piece of fruit, some nuts. But yeah, absolutely, we do have those increased metabolic needs. But the highest one is severe burns. So people who have severe burns, because especially if you imagine, you know, skin is damaged, then that's a huge metabolic cost to regrow and to regenerate and heal, which is the same with an illness as well. And an injury, anything like that, we also need good nutrition for a better metabolic rate.
0: Fascinating. 1-300-222-702. If you've got a question or you want to ask about a myth to do with pregnancy, or you can ask on the text line 0467-922-702. Teresa Larkin is here. She's a biomedical scientist. Heartburn, Teresa. Does heartburn in the pregnant mother mean that the baby will be born with lots of hair?
1: So this is a really interesting one. So it's not related to the baby's sex. You know, that sort of comes up with so many things, doesn't it? People trying to predict the sex of the baby. But what a study has found is that actually there was a greater chance of someone who had heartburn having more hair on the baby. And so this was only one particular study, and so, you know, it has to be taken with caution. But this has been shown, and the theory is that the more estrogen and progesterone, so there's female sex hormones that are in the body during pregnancy, they can relax the lower sphincter of the esophagus, which is what can cause heartburn. And I guess importantly, many women will have heartburn during pregnancy. So it's around 4 out of 5. So it is really hard to link that to a feature when it's the majority of people who experience that. But yeah, so heartburn is caused by then, you know, indigestion, and that's usually because there's this relaxed sphincter down the bottom of the esophagus, a bit of acid can come up, a bit of reflux. But yeah, the theory is that if it is related to the baby having more head hair, it's that that higher level of estrogen and progesterone makes the sphincter even more relaxed, but that also promotes the development of the baby's hair. So that is one that hasn't been completely put off as a myth. There's, you know, taken with caution, but there has been a study that did show that relationship.
0: Wow. Who would have thought? What about this one in terms of predicting the baby's sex? People say the shape of the belly predicts the sex, and I think it goes like this. If you carry sort of rounder, more of the weight kind of around the backside and the hips, you're going to have a girl. And if all the sort of pregnancy is in the front, it's going to be a boy. True or false?
1: So it's interesting because I wonder if that comes from the fact that that's a more likely pattern for females versus males as adults to have their weight go. So, you know, it's more likely that a female who has more fat stores, that's going to be around the hips and around the waist and the bottom, whereas a male, especially when they put on weight as during aging, it often can go around the belly, so around the organs. So I wonder if that's why those shapes are associated with the boy and the girl baby. But no, so there's no association with the bump shape. And I mean, it is funny, isn't it, with the sex, because it's literally a 50-50. So it's so easy for people to link certain things to a female or a male. But with the bump shape, so generally someone who's got stronger abdominal muscles, you know, they might already have, you know, they've got those basically stronger abdominal muscles anyway. Generally, they will hold that pregnancy higher. And that's more common in a first pregnancy, whereas if someone has more separated muscles, maybe it's their second pregnancy or later, then obviously the abdominal wall will stretch further. And so that's when then it can be a lower pregnancy. So that's the main reason. And then also it can actually be affected by the way the baby is facing. So if the baby's facing back to the spine, then that can make this sort of smoother outward bump. Whereas if the baby's back is sort of in the same direction as the mother, then that can make the belly look wider. So, things like the sort of, my goodness, choking.
0: Oh, take a cough. while you're doing that, Tony says on the text line 0467 922 702, yes, Renee, we were told that if a baby was sitting low in the belly, it would be a

0: Boy, and if it was sitting high in the belly, it was a girl. As both our babies were sitting low, we thought naturally we'd be having two boys. We had two girls. Myth. I think that's a good answer to a myth. Teresa, are you okay?
1: Oh my goodness, I'm so sorry. I don't know what I just choked on my own words there. And didn't have a water. I normally have a water around.
0: All right. Are we good to move on?
1: Yes. Okay. Yes, sorry.
0: If you reach your arms over your head, is it possible that the umbilical cord could get wrapped around the baby's neck as a result? Meaning, you should not reach your arms over your head if you're pregnant.
1: No. So it's only really the baby's movements that can move the cord around. So the cord generally is floating in that amniotic fluid. And sometimes it does wrap loosely around the baby's neck, even while they're in utero, but it usually will untangle. But maternal moves, so moves by the mother, will not affect that. So, and obviously that is something that's dangerous if it's at the time of childbirth or if the cord is being wrapped around, you know, during delivery, but it can actually move around quite a bit when the baby's in utero and it will generally just untangle.
0: 1-300-222-702 if you've got a question. Maybe you've had an experience where someone's told you something about pregnancy and it turned out to be true. Or maybe you can help dispel some of these ideas. 1-300-222-702. Can you use a sauna or a hot tub whilst being pregnant?
1: Yeah, this is a good question. And it's definitely something that people worry about and about getting too warm. And this is a good point. So with the sauna and the hot tubs, the main risks are of overheating, and that's because the temperature is already higher during pregnancy. So that's related to that increase in the metabolic rate. So as everything's going faster, you know, there's lots of activities happening to grow this baby and to transport everything across the placenta. So a woman during pregnancy usually has a higher temperature anyway. So in terms of then using a sauna or a hot tub, there's a risk of overheating, getting even hotter. There's a risk of dehydration because already there's a larger blood volume in a woman who's pregnant because we need to have extra blood going to the fetus. And so a person already needs to make sure they're drinking enough during a pregnancy. So that sort of just puts them at increased risk of dehydration. But the other risk is of fainting. And that's because generally you can have a lower blood pressure during pregnancy. And that's just because the hormones, they basically open up the blood vessels. So that can reduce blood pressure. It means that there's sort of more flowing blood to get to the fetus. So, yeah, the main reasons why the sauna or spa are suggested to be avoided are all around those things that are just naturally occurring during pregnancy. But, yeah, to avoid those risks of overheating, dehydration and fainting.
0: All right, here's one.
1: All good.
0: Does sex bring on the labour?
1: Oh, this is a great question. And so actually it can, because when someone has an orgasm or if they're aroused, then that releases the hormone oxytocin. And oxytocin is super important for labour and delivery. So it basically increases. The uterus even has extra receptors for oxytocin. So it's one of the few examples in our body of positive feedback where the more something happens, the more it continues to be stimulated. So, yeah, sexual intercourse can release oxytocin and stimulate labour. And there's also the theory that because semen contains prostaglandins, so they're just natural hormones, and they can help soften the cervix. So, again, it's just another way that kind of can, whether it does immediately bring on labour or not, it's something that is promoting the birth process.
0: Wow. Well, what about spicy food?
1: Yeah. So they think that spicy foods and, you know, the different teas, I think it's raspberry tea or something, that they're sort of not, there's not as much evidence for that. But there is some evidence that eating dates late in pregnancy can help ripen and soften the cervix. And I remember one of my friends who is from Libya, so they have a lot of dates, and she was swearing by that, but also by the sex to bring on her birth towards the end. So they can both help, and then also even just a bit of physical activity. So, you know, it's interesting when you see that in videos or home videos or, you know, movies where someone's really walking around or doing pelvic movements or even doing a few little squats to try and use gravity to sort of help the baby press against the cervix.

0: Bix.
1: On the text line 0467922702, Robert says, my mum used to swear that you would predict the sex of a baby by putting a wedding ring over the tummy, and the way it swung would determine the sex of the baby. And my mum was normally correct.
0: Oh, I love it. There's so many things, isn't there? And you know what? And it is one of those, it's nice when there's like different family traditions or cultural traditions, because it's just fun anyway, I think. And for half the time, like no matter what, statistically, 50% you're going to get it right. And so someone could easily get that right every single time, but then someone else won't. So, yeah, no, it is funny, all those different things, because it's such a big thing. You know, I suppose in the times before we could tell what sex the baby was before birth, there's so much anticipation, isn't there, and guessing and all of that emotion that goes into it.
1: Robert, you have to let us know, does it have to be the wedding ring of the person who's pregnant, or can it be any wedding ring? Because if you believe in that kind of superstitious stuff, having the right ring would be important, wouldn't it, Teresa?
0: Yes, you're right. Yeah, that's right.
1: Couldn't just be anyone's wedding ring.
0: Yeah, that's right. I don't think so.
1: Rick's given us a call in Narrabeen, 1300 222 702. Hi, Rick.
2: Good evening. How are you?
1: Pregnancy myths. What have you heard?
2: Well, not what I've heard. I've actually predicted 36 for 36 sex of the child because of something that was taught to me by an iridologist, that in at about the fifth month of pregnancy, a prominent vein will come up at about 5 o'clock in either the right eye or the left eye. Now, in iridology, 5 o'clock in the right eye is the ovaries, and 7 o'clock in the right eye is the testes. Then it flips when it goes to the left eye. 5 o'clock becomes the testes, 7 o'clock becomes the ovaries. Whichever eye has the prominent vein at 5 o'clock around 5 months, if it's in the right eye, it's a girl because it's at the ovaries. If it's the left eye, it's a boy because it's at the testes. So you just remember that girls are always right. And the wildest one, the last one I ever did, I told this to a woman. She go and she was obviously pregnant. You know, you could see it. And she said, "Well, do me." So she pulled her eyelids down. I had a look, and I kept going, "Oh, this is weird," because she actually knew what she was having. "This is weird. I've never seen this before." She says, "What's that?" I said, "You got one in both eyes." She says, "Get lost." I said, "What?" She says,
1: "Twins.
2: I'm pregnant with a boy and a girl." And it's done it every single time.
1: So how have you come across 36 pregnant women?
2: I am 64 now. I studied this when I was 30.
1: You're seeing them out, aren't you?
2: I didn't say I was responsible for it.
1: That's good to hear, Rick, because that'd be very expensive, now, wouldn't it?
2: Can I raise another myth that this one I would like to see if it's verified? I was told by somebody else that, because I'm a nutrition physiologist by background, so I'm in that circle where I meet a lot of people that have various health ideas and such. And I was told that if you do the temperature method, which is basically for 3 months, the second the woman wakes up, she takes her temperature before she even moves. So she sees her body temperature over time. So she sees when her cycle, when she's ovulating, and that, that if she falls pregnant early in her
0: follicular phase is before the ovulation and luteal is later.
2: Yeah. If she falls pregnant at the beginning of that it will be a boy, whereas as it's getting closer to the period, her body's increasing more and more estrogen to expel the unfertilized egg. So if she falls pregnant later in that period of fertility, it'll be a girl because of the amount of estrogen hormone. And this was from a doctor.
1: Teresa, can you shed any more light on that? Does that stack up for you?
0: Yeah, so the reason that people have mostly said about timing in terms of whether it would be a male or a female is often because there was the belief that male sperm are smaller because they just have the X and the Y chromosome and the Y is very small, that they're a bit smaller, they're a bit lighter than female sperm, which carry the XX. And so there was some experiments that found that male sperm may swim faster, and so that means that they can be quicker to get to the egg to fertilise that. So the theory was that to have a female embryo, that you should have sex late, like sort of not long after your period and leading up to ovulation, so prior to ovulation, so that then there's more time for apparently this female sperm to still be there swimming up by the time it's ovulated. Whereas if you wanted a male sperm, you should have sex sort of at the time of ovulation or even later, because apparently they're quick and they're going to get there faster. There's been some, you know, disputes about that, so it's definitely not sorted one way or the other. And there was even some research afterwards that showed that there wasn't really a difference in the shape or the size of male versus female sperm. So I think that was a bit of a theoretical, hypothesis. And I guess this would be similar and related to the timing in terms of those hormonal changes that occur prior and post-ovulation.
1: Mm. Rick, fascinating to talk to you.
0: Yeah.
2: Well, My ex-wife and I, we wanted a daughter, so we used that temperature method, mm-hmm. and because I just had my heart set on a little girl, and we had a daughter.
1: Mm. Well, so, there you go. Well done to you.
2: That's only one case, but it seemed to work.
1: Good on you, Rick. Yeah, fantastic. Finally, let's go to Maroubra. Hi, Renata.
3: Hi, yeah.
1: What have you heard?
3: Well, I was waiting for the birth of my second daughter, and I was already 7 days overdue, and to get induced was going to take another 5 days. And the obstetrician, who was quite older at the time, said to me, go home and have some castor oil, put in some orange juice and just take it. And I knew my mother-in-law and her sister had both taken it, so I did actually take it. I took 2 tablespoons, and my daughter was born quite some hours later, but on that same day, and she was born in basically 19 minutes flat from where to go.
1: So do you think it was the castor oil?
3: Well, I give birth, I have fast deliveries anyway, because I didn't have it for my son. That was the third child. That was that obstetrician said to me, go home and have sex so you can bring on the birth. So different things, and they both work. But I'm guessing it's helped. Because it works on and reacting on the muscles that control all of your downstairs the muscles for the urethra, for all that whole area, and it makes it all contract. And apparently that's what does it. But yeah, mm-hmm. it's.
1: I think I'd rather have dates, spicy food, or even sex than castor oil, yeah. Renata.
3: Well, I didn't have that advice at the time, but you know, it certainly worked for me. It was a very quick and easy delivery. In fact, I thought my daughter was going to explode off the bed, to be honest, at the time.
1: It's a beautiful time.
3: She was born 4 minutes after the hospital arrival, so, yeah.
1: It is a magical time, isn't it, Renata? Look, we're out of time, Teresa Larkin, but thank you so much for having some fun with us.
0: Enjoy your evening. Sometimes
1: I feel like... Teresa Larkin is a biomedical scientist. She's an associate professor at the University of Wollongong. I'm Renee Crosh. This is Evening.

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2: Coming up in about 20 minutes or so, the pitfalls of cooking for others, what not to do in the kitchen. We're talking monumental stuff-ups here. I'll share mine if you're prepared to share yours. The things that you have learnt not to do when you've got people coming for dinner. There's lots of them. But before we do that, good morning towels. Now, you know what I'm talking about? These are the terry cloth towels, and they're very inexpensive, actually. They don't cost much, but they are emblazoned with the bright red writing, good morning. And it's kind of a wonky script. Have you got one of them? Have you got a collection of them? I know someone who might. Remo Giuffre, who is the founder, editor and publisher of Remorandum. He joins us each fortnight. Hello, Remo.
3: Hey, Renee.
2: You've been obsessed with the good morning towel.
3: I know. You're making me sound like, I don't know, obsessive guy. Maybe I am.
2: Maybe you are, which is a good thing.
3: I tried to write down the other, you know, mosquito coils, Chinese calendars. They're all kind of oriental. Maybe that says something about me.
2: Is that what you collect? Mosquito coils?
3: Well, those green mosquito coils, I can't walk past one of those either. But let's go back to the towel. But
2: hang on a minute. You can't walk past a green mosquito coil without buying it for your collection.
3: I just love that.
2: Is that what I'm hearing?
3: Well, I keep thinking that, gee, maybe they'll stop making them green because I have made the mistake of buying black ones before without looking carefully inside, you know, and there's just, they just don't have the same vibe at all.
2: It's the vibe.
3: I think the good morning towel is a bit of a vibe thing, but I'm hoping people know what we're talking about. But
2: Everyone knows the terry cloth towels that have got good morning.
3: You know, they don't universally say good morning. Some of them say good fortune. I always feel a little bit ripped off when I open the bag when I get home and I realise I've got a couple of good fortunes squirreled inside my good mornings. But
2: that's okay,
3: yeah,
2: isn't it?
3: Walking past a Chinese Asian supermarket, I have to duck in. I kind of know it's usually at the back with the woks and the bamboo steamers, and there'll be a stack of good morning towels there. And as you say, they're inexpensive, like $2 each or something, and I'll buy a stack and I'll just drag friends down there to buy them. They're very useful. They're you can wet them to keep the dog cool in the heat. Take them into the sauna. We use ours as a bathroom hand towel. It's hanging on a hook there next to the basin. There's a little bit of exotica to them, but
2: are they standardized?
3: Yeah, they've got a very long history in Southeast Asia, and they, in the late 19th century, they were used widely in tea shops and noodle houses. And this enterprising Chinese factory, pandering to the British, decided to sort of write these words on there. Good morning, which, well, actually, the Chinese characters translate more accurately to wish you early morning, but which is somewhat of a formal good morning greeting. But and there's a number on the towel too, 96, and I've learnt that relates to the size. But
2: that's my question. Are they standardised? Are they the same quality, the same size?
3: No, there's different sizes, but this is the most popular one. And apparently this size is the one that they have, the only towels that are allowed for use by inmates in jails and prisons in Hong Kong, which is a little strange because they're not that big. So really to do all of your, you know, drying and ablutioning with this small towel is like, fairly ambitious, I think.
2: I'm a fan of the smaller towel. The large, you know, the huge kind of bath towels you can buy as a luxury item, I think they're too big and cumbersome very efficient
3: well,
2: to have the small
3: size.
2: Well, I have
3: this very fine waffle weave towel that I use every morning at the pool, and it's very thin, dry. It gets soaked pretty quickly, but dries pretty quickly. I call it like a, it's more like a body wipe than a towel.
2: So how many have you got?
3: Oh, well, they're Remo branded, so they're not available from the Asian supermarket, and so that's legacy stock. I've probably got 10 or 20 of them, which will hopefully see me off in this life.
2: So this is when you had your retail store, outlet, yeah. And you can't buy them anymore?
3: No, we don't.
2: You can't source them anymore?
3: No. We used to have them made, but we don't do those sorts of numbers anymore. So the Good Morning Towel is a good...
2: do you know what? I've got an idea.
3: A good fallback.
2: We need to get a Good Morning ABC Evenings, 702 ABC Evenings towel.
3: Yeah.
2: As a gift.
3: Oh, I can probably help you with that.
2: That's what we need to do, Tash. We need to get a new gift to give out. Forget the bloody fridge magnet.
3: It's a nice greeting, you know, and I know you mentioned welcome mats in your introduction, but I'd be curious to know what slogans your listeners have hanging around their homes, you know,
2: whether
3: it's on a towel or on a tea towel or on a mug or on the wall. Bumper stickers don't really qualify because that's on a car, but, you know, at a stretch maybe. So inspirational stuff.
2: Inspirational things on a household object. Let us know. Have you got a welcome mat that you particularly love, or have you got a mug that you use every day that says, you know, best dad on the planet, or, you know, best human in the house, that kind of thing? 1-300-222-702. Or maybe you have enthusiasm for the Good Morning towel and you'd like to let Remo know about it. So you have got a mix of these. You've got some from the Asian supermarket in Sydney. You've got some of your own that you made yourself.
3: Yeah, the ones of my own are much bigger, and so they, you know, wrap around your waist when you're sitting in the sauna. The Good Morning towel is more, you know, drying your hands, wetting to stay cool. I don't know whether it would cut it as a sort of full body drying mechanism.
2: I see.
3: But it might.
2: Some chefs use them, don't they, in Asia? They use them as a towel around their neck?
3: Yeah, and, you know, rickshaw pullers and labourers, in Singapore, there's an obsession about them because they, for Singaporeans, the Good Morning towel represented the hard work of their forefathers to establish the country. So they've become retro chic there, and there's like deluxe versions where they've embroidered the same words in gold and they're sold as souvenirs. I'm not sure about that idea, though. Not nearly as appealing as the original.
2: Mm. Pamela says she's in Tenterfield. She's never heard of the Good Morning towel, but I think from her text she's interested in it, Remy. She says, I'm with you, though. I hate those huge, you know, those huge luxury towels. I don't like them, says Pamela.

0: No.
1: No, I don't like them. Derek's joined us from Riverstone. Hello, Derek.
2: Hi, Renee. How are you?
1: Have you got something around the home that has a greeting that makes you feel good?
2: Not. It's a little bit off topic, but my mum used to buy those towels because they were cheap, sew them up for curtains for our caravan, which lived outside our house for most of the year, so that during Christmas time she'd put up the very nice curtains, which our neighbour couldn't understand. Every year our curtains never faded from year to year, whereas his parents' caravan curtains did fade.
1: Remo?
2: A bit cheeky.
0: A new curtain made of good morning towels.
1: Yeah, a new use for them.
2: Well, there you go.
1: You could put them in your car, Remo. You could have curtains in your car.
0: Oh, there's always one on the dashboard in case, you know, to mop up accidents and stuff like that.
1: That is a very innovative way to use
0: them. There's
1: a
0: Malaysian artist who weaves onto good morning towels, you know, so that they become like a canvas for some people.
1: Did you say they wee on them?
0: Weave. Or maybe maybe that as well. Weave and wee.
1: Weeing can be artistry. Who knows? It's in the eye of the beholder. Thank you, Derek. That's a great story. Andy's called in from Canberra. Hello, Andy.
3: Hello, Renee.
1: Have you got any good morning towels?
3: I don't have any good morning towels. I didn't even know they existed. So I now want to go try and find some.
0: Great.
1: What have you got then, Andy?
3: I've got a slogan that when you enter my house through my front door, you see the sign and slogan, "Bring back common sense," so which most of my guests find quite funny, and I guess.
1: It is funny. Mm-hmm. That's good.
3: But no, I think the word common should be changed to rare, but because it's not such a thing as common sense, it would be rare sense. But anyway.
1: Good on you, Andy. Liz says, "I have a mug for my cups of tea given to me from my daughter, and it says, 'Love you, Mum.' It makes the tea taste so much better." I entirely agree. I have a mug that's not particularly attractive, but my daughter gave it to me when she was very little, and it says, "Best Mum Ever."
0: Aww.
1: And on a day where I really need a pickup, I always go for that coffee mug.
0: Is that you?
1: Yeah, that's me. Liz and me, we've both got one. Liz's mug says, "Love you, Mum." She says on the text line that makes her tea taste a lot better. But my mug says, "Best Mum Ever."
0: I like it.
1: It was probably $2 at the $2 shop as well. Gabriella says, "We had a little sign in our kitchen that read, 'Please ensure brain is engaged before putting mouth into gear.'" I always thought they were very wise words.
0: Fair enough.
1: "Please Gone ensure fishing. Brain is engaged before putting mouth into gear." Nice one. Robert says, "I've never heard of good morning towels, but I would like to speak to you, Remo, about this. How can people get the good morning towel?"
0: I think they need to go to, well, here in Sydney, there is a Taiki, I think the name of the supermarket in Haymarket. Probably any Asian supermarket would have them. They mysteriously come from the
1: Guangdong province.
0: Guangdong province of China. I think there's more than one factory who's making them, but they kind of they're all white. They have a blue stitch on both edges. They're quite rough, and then printed with the, you know, the good morning messaging. There is, believe it or not, fake good morning towels, which are even shittier and cheaper than a good morning towel.
1: They're only $1.
0: And in my Substack, I teach you how to distinguish between one and the other. But, yeah, you don't want to be duped into buying an even more inferior product than the good morning towel.
1: Robert also wants to know how to hang. What's the best way to hang a green mozzie coil?
0: Okay, so there are the traditional ways to stick it up, but, you know, when you're pulling them apart, you often break them, and that's very, very disappointing. But we used to sell this thing called the croc, which an enterprising couple in far north Queensland, I think, were bending wire –

0: maybe I'm not allowed to say this on the ABC, but we used to sell them that they spring, they basically clamped onto any piece of coil that was left and just like sat there and burnt away. So there was no like, there was no wasted bit of coil. You know, you can balance them on a beer bottle. You can do whatever you like.
1: The other funny thing I wanted to add was, you know how some people, they might have a very modest little house, a little cottage, and they have a very grandiose kind of a house name, like Casa de Jouffre.
0: Yeah, right. Yeah, no.
1: That always makes me laugh.
0: Naming your house, that's a big move.
1: Derek says, we've got a Kingswood Country, put your money on the fridge sign. Someone else says, yep, I've got two Good Morning Vietnam towels. And I've got one that says, Good Morning America, how are you?
0: Okay.
1: Well, you need for your collection, Tim, you need a good morning towel that's written in the squiggly kind of writing, the red writing that comes straight from the Guangdong province. Hey, Remo, always fun to chat to you. Thank you for your time.
0: Pleasure.
1: Oh, thanks for having. Quickly, sorry, Brenda in Wollongong. Hi, Brenda.
2: How you doing?
1: I'm well.
2: I just came in on the end of this. I just jumped in the car to go home from somewhere, but I thought, I've got to ring and tell them. My mum, especially when she got into her 80s, so I'd consider her to be sort of elderly, and she was not a morning person. She really just, if you rang before 10 o'clock, it was like, why are you waking me at this ungodly hour? But the fridge, the magnet on her fridge said, I love mornings. I just wish they came later in the day.
1: Oh, very good. Yes, very good, Brenda. Thank you for that. Thank you, Remo. Oh, he's gone. Remo Dufresne. It's a wonderful little Substack he's got. Remorandum is the title of it. It also comes in a book series. Remo, he really does hunt down the most uncommon knowledge that is around. Next up, your monumental stuff-ups in the kitchen. When you've been cooking for guests, what lessons have you learned of what not to do?

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0: Michelle Cranston joins us now. She's a foodie and a food writer. Hello, Michelle.
7: Hello, Renee. How are you?
0: Now, if you're having people over for dinner,

0: what
1: yes
0: not to do. What not to do? I'll share mine. So I thought I would experiment. Okay. It was a significant birthday for a friend, and I thought I would make a tower of profiteroles held together by toffee, otherwise known as a croquembouche. I thought, wouldn't that make a fancy kind of dinner party for this significant birthday? And I think there are about...
1: Aren't you a brave woman?
0: I think there were about sort of, you know, 20 or 30 people from my memory. It was a monumental disaster. Absolute disaster. So the day of is when I'm doing it. And the main meal was fine and the, you know, befores were all fine. It was just the dessert that was meant to be the centerpiece of the evening to celebrate the birthday song and all that. Oh, what was I thinking, Michelle?
1: I don't know. And in fact, look, desserts are one of those things I always say, do something that you can make ahead, and a croquembouche isn't really one of those things because, you know, everything needs to be all stuck together. And it doesn't like humidity. So that was that, you know, you really were, you were stacking things against yourself. But to go back to that whole notion of pitfalls and people being scared of having people for dinner and all of that, be prepared. Be like your girl guide and your scout. Be prepared. Make lists. And don't ever do something that you haven't done before.
0: Right. Now, the timing is always critical, isn't it? What do you do, Michelle Cranston, if your dinner guests come an hour late, as they invariably do?
1: I'd invite other people for dinner. Look, this is the trouble. There's a whole etiquette around dinner parties, and you should never be late, but you should also never be early. Because there's nothing worse than you're running around, you're trying to get everything organised, and people just arrive half an hour early and think it's nice to catch up for, you know, a chat beforehand. And, of course, you're suddenly thinking, oh, I've got to do this, I've got to do that. So don't arrive early and don't arrive late, because often, you know, you've made something that is going to be ready in half an hour after everyone has sort of arrived. So lateness is definitely a no-no. And... again, as I said, I would always make things, if you've got people that are a little bit hazy about timing, I would always do something like a curry or a slow-cooked, you know, casserole or a stew or something like that that's made, it's been cooked, it's, you're going to heat it up for dinner, and it doesn't matter if it runs over time, and, you know, you can just be fairly relaxed about timings. So, again, it kind of depends on who you're inviting and what you know of their traits, which brings me to another point. If you're having a dinner party, and especially nowadays, ask if people are intolerant to anything.
0: Mm.
1: Again, there's nothing like doing a beautiful spaghetti marinara only to discover that someone's allergic to seafood, and it's not even that they can actually, you know, pick around something. They can't have dinner. They're going to sit there and not be able to eat. So always make sure whether someone's allergic to anything, whether they're gluten intolerant. So again, you know, a beautiful croquembouche would not be ideal for someone who's gluten intolerant. So you've really got to kind of do a little bit of secret squirrel asking questions before you've invited people over for dinner. Just to make your life easy.
0: I've made that mistake. And so, you know, you've got people for dinner and you've made a lasagna and a garlic bread. they tell you that they're gluten-free.
1: Yes. and you're suddenly scrounging around in your fridge for a limp piece of lettuce and a tomato. That is what they can eat. So, yes, always make sure that that you know what your guests can eat, and don't be stressed. You know, like, I think the worst thing, I mean, I've been to dinner parties where someone a little bit like you has tried to make something kind of, you know, crazy and inventive. And we're all sitting around having, you know, a drink around the table, and all you can hear is sort of mutterings and crashings coming from the kitchen, which really doesn't set the right tone for an enjoyable dinner party. So remember that actually it's not MasterChef. You know, what you're doing is you're inviting people into your own home. You want to enjoy it. They want to enjoy it. And really it's about gathering around the table. It's not about being impressive.
0: Mm. What other tips can you share as someone who I'm guessing does cook a lot for others?

0: people.
1: Yes. Well, I'm just thinking. So I've done the allergies. I've done don't do anything for the first time. I was going to say know your guests. So if you know something, someone's always an hour late, tell them the wrong time.
0: I'll tell them that it's earlier.
1: Yes.
0: So you say we're meeting at 5 o'clock. And they'll knowing that they'll come at 7, perfect.
1: Knowing they'll come at 7, perfect, yes. and I sort of said before, be prepared. But, I mean, what I often do is, you know, if I'm doing a dessert, I might do a dessert that actually I can make the day beforehand. It could be, you know, something in the fridge or the freezer, an ice cream dessert or a beautiful cheesecake, something like that that you can, you know, you're not thinking about what's coming next. You're just concentrating on the main course. Always have a few little kind of things like olives and nuts or whatever. Even if you don't want to do an entree, you're making it quite a casual meal. Always have something because as everyone arrives at different times, you want people just sort of standing there and kind of having a little nibble on something. And so that kind of invites them into your house. So even if you don't want to, you know, do the three-course extravaganza, just to remember, always have something that'll tide them over until the latecomers arrive.
0: Tim says that his vibe is, hello, guests, there's food in the fridge and it's on the stove. Make your own arrangements. The bar is stacked.
1: I like Tim. I might go to his place for dinner.
0: Help yourself, I think.
1: That's right. Look, I used to have a friend who couldn't cook, and so she'd always organise takeaway. She was lucky she didn't have an open plan kitchen, but she would order takeaway and actually fry onions. That was her only contribution, and that was just so the house smelt like someone had actually bothered to cook.
0: Oh.
1: She got on the phone and ordered takeaway.
0: And did she dish it out as though she'd made it herself?
1: Yes, fake it till you make it sometimes. Because it is, as I say, all about the enjoyment of gathering around a table.
0: Yeah, that's good.
1: And look, remember if you're sort of doing things, remember you do actually have to be aware of hygiene and cooking things properly. So, you know, don't have chicken sitting on a board. Don't make the rice the day before and try and reheat it, because rice is really, in fact, one of the bad things to serve people reheated. I'm just trying to think of a few things. Always wash your leafy greens really well. I'm sort of, you know, channeling, you know, don't serve mushrooms you've
0: foraged yourself.
1: Yes.
0: Jeff says, he says I'd be very happy with your profiteroles, Renee, with a bit of toffee on the side. I wouldn't care whether it made a tower. It was worse than that, Jeff. I couldn't even make the profiteroles. That didn't even work out. And needless to say, making toffee is quite an art form.
1: It is quite an art form, and you need quite a lot of it for a profiterole tower.
0: Mm.
1: I'm very impressed you even attempted this. My other thing is, going back to etiquette, is more about the guests. Don't bring unwanted pets.
0: Oh. Really?
1: Don't turn up with I've had a friend turn up once when I lived in a small house with their Rottweiler, because they said, oh, she really doesn't like being left at home. I didn't really like having the Rottweiler in my very small house. But people do it. Don't, you know, just accept that you're going to someone's house. And if the hostess says don't bring anything.
0: Bring something.
1: Well, I was going to say, bring something if you feel you want to bring something, but don't bring something for the meal.
0: No.
1: There's nothing more insulting to the hostess than turning up with a cheesecake when she's actually been, you know, making a profiterole tower all day. So, because then she has to serve the cheesecake and not the profiteroles. But I always think a really lovely gift is something for the pantry, like a beautiful bottle of olive oil, some beautiful marinated olives,
0: Michelle,
1: something like that.
0: We've hit the time. We're out. See ya.
1: Bye.
0: Thank you. It's 9 o'clock.
2: ABC News, good evening. I'm William Howard Evans. The Victorian opposition says it's expecting more of the same from the state's new Premier, Ben Carroll. Ethan Seidemann reports.
3: Jacinta Allan resigned as Premier this morning amid growing pressure over issues including allegations of widespread corruption in the construction sector. Her deputy, Ben Carroll, was sworn in as Premier this afternoon and immediately announced

0: doesn't really do much for Bendigo.
1: I mean, I've been a Labour voter since I've been in Australia, but I don't think I'll be voting Labour this time.
2: In Japan, at least 50 people have been injured in a major earthquake and several others are trapped in a damaged shopping centre. North Asia correspondent Natalie Whiting has the latest.
3: Multiple people are trapped in a shopping centre following a 7.1 magnitude earthquake in Japan's Kumamoto Prefecture. More than 40 quakes have been recorded in its aftermath, including one that measured 6.1. The local fire department says multiple people are trapped in the damaged complex. The country's Prime Minister, Takeuchi Sanai, says elsewhere injuries have been reported, but the exact number is unknown. According to local broadcaster NHK, one hospital has reported more than 50 patients and police are trying to account for 9 people. Multiple buildings were damaged along with roads and a bridge and a train derailed. 48,000 people are without power and fires have broken out. More than 150,000 people have been instructed to go to evacuation centres. Natalie Whiting, ABC News, Tokyo.
2: French authorities have ordered almost 4,000 people to evacuate tourist sites along the Atlantic coast as scorching conditions threaten efforts to contain a massive wildfire west of Bordeaux. A wildfire emergency is gripping southwestern Europe. In France and Spain, fast-moving blazes have forced about 330,000 people to flee their homes. Spain has entered its fourth heatwave of the summer, with several major fires still burning out of control, including the largest wildfire in the country's recorded history. Police in South Australia say they haven't ruled out any theories in relation to the death of a mother and her toddler at Port Macdonald yesterday. Their bodies were recovered in coastal waters about 400 kilometres southeast of Adelaide after they went missing earlier in the day. The woman's 3-month-old baby boy is still missing and the search for him will resume tomorrow morning. Police Superintendent Trent Cox says investigations are ongoing.
4: We are keeping a very open mind as to the circumstances that led to the mother and daughter being in the water and the other child being missing. There are a number of scenarios we're investigating, and because it's a coronial investigation, it's not appropriate for me to really speculate on how they came to be in the water.
2: The prosecutor in the WA District Court trial of a YouTuber accused of rape has told a jury they could be satisfied the alleged victim is telling the truth. David Webber reports.
5: Andres Barrientos, also known as Young Philly, is on trial accused of multiple sex offences against a Perth woman in 2024. In her closing submissions, the prosecutor told the court the alleged victim was credible, reliable and honest, while Mr. Barrientos had an answer for everything when it suited him. Mr. Barrientos did exactly what he wanted, how he wanted, when he wanted, she told the jury. The rapper's lawyer said nobody could say how the woman suffered her injuries and suggested the investigation into his client was not impartial.
2: An expert in ethics of artificial intelligence says the potential use of facial recognition technology at AFL matches raises questions about how the data will be used. The technology is being explored by AFL clubs, having already been used at the Australian Open since 2024 through Ticketmaster. Dr. Jacqueline Bokes from the Curtin Centre for Applied Ethics says one of the biggest questions about the technology is what will happen if the data gets aggregated.
6: So what happens when the data from the CCTV footage can be combined with the passport data, the WA police, and the data of people going to the football? That starts to create a much bigger picture of people's movements and their habits and, as I say, even their emotions.
2: ABC News.
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9: Welcome back and thank you for choosing the ABC. It's crazy weather across this globe, isn't there? Wildfires in France and Spain, and tonight a tsunami in South Japan, and yet here we have one of the warmest starts in winter we've ever seen. Coming up in about half an hour or so, in terms of winter jackets, have you got a reliable, dependable, particularly warm go-to winter jacket? It might be a leather one, a tweed one, a woolen one. What about a puffer jacket? Tonight, the history of how Australia invented the modern puffer jacket, and how the world said yes with open arms. But before we do that, a musical odyssey, if you like. Simon Tatts joins us.

0: He joins us regularly on evenings to bring us some great music. And tonight, it's his odyssey, if you like, his journey over the past 40 years, either going to gigs or working at gigs on the door. Hello, Simon.
1: Hello, Renee. How are you?
0: This will be interesting. What are you going to reveal tonight about four decades of live music? So you've both worked at gigs and you've also been a fan of a number of bands.
1: Absolutely. So I worked, did door work for over a decade across Australia and overseas. But I want to talk about the two of the three big changes to going to see bands and going to shows over the last 40 years. I'm only going to talk about one. Smoking is one for those of us who went to gigs when people smoked. Mobile phones is the other. But the big one for me is about security and bouncers and how it's evolved from kind of this laissez-faire, just go along, no security, you're lucky if there's somebody on the door, to where we are now with this incredibly overprotective way of security and perhaps too much security to the point where it's not really that enjoyable anymore. So I thought we might do it through shows I've either worked at or been to and talk about the changes of what's happened over the last, say, from the 70s to now.
0: Okay. That's a fascinating insight. So what was the first gig you can remember going to?
1: Well, the first one, and I wasn't even a teenager, my older brother took me to see Bo Diddley, the legendary Bo Diddley, at Armidale Town Hall, supported by Jeff St. John, and this would have been in the mid-70s. So I still wore shorts to school and long socks. I had a fringe, which I was very proud of. So I'm probably around about 12 and got to go to my first ever rock gig.
0: In Armidale?
1: Armidale Town Hall. You can't.

0: A 12-year-old Simon Tatz in the Armidale Town Hall for Bo Diddley. How did you get yourself a ticket?
1: So here's that you could buy it from the Armidale Town Hall or from the Oni Music Store in Canberra. And here's what I remember about the show. Wooden chairs that you fold out chairs. There's a trestle table outside where you could buy alcohol. There were no restrictions. There were no paths out. There was no security. It almost seemed like the bowls club were running it. But something I didn't know at the time, Renee, when I was that young but found out later, Armidale Town Hall backs onto Armidale Folk Museum. And outside the Folk Museum on the adjoining wall was a drain pipe. And young, fit, active men could climb up the drain pipe, get onto the roof, and then watch the concert for free while they partook in illegal activities. And this became something that they did at Bo Diddley and a few other shows at Armidale Town Hall, because I was oblivious to that then. But that's the kind of mid-70s environment we're talking about. No pass outs, no police, nothing. I remember Bo Diddley walked past us after the show. You folded up your chair. This was almost, I don't know, seems like, it is from another era, but from another planet, that's how you went to shows then, at the town hall, fold out your seat, buy a drink, and you had a little piece of paper with a ticket on it.
0: So you hit university, you've fallen in love with music, and you go along to the New England University refectory to see Aussie Cruel.
1: So I hadn't hit uni. I'm underage. So the uni bar, once upon a time, bands would play all the universities in Australia. New England Uni was fantastic. The bistro bar run by two guys, Kevin Stapleton and Rod Gillette. And this is in high school. I was looking back through my records. Midnight Oil, Skyhooks, Cold Chisel, who blew the fuses that night at the bistro, The Angels, Dragon, and a very memorable Australian call show. You'd get your ticket from the uni. Mum or dad would drive me and a group of school kids there, and then you'd get an older kid to buy you beer, and then we'd hide up the back so no one could see us. We'd draw no attention to ourselves. Well, none of our parents minded. We were underage, but that's how you got in. Nobody looked at licences. Nobody cared. I can remember almost no security there, and we saw all of the classic Australian bands there, and we're all underage.

0: So, no rules on smoking, no rules on drinking, no pass-outs, people just wandering around, underaged, overaged, it didn't matter, you did what you pleased.
1: And here's the ironic thing, Renee, about within 5 years I'm working for bands and I hated university shows more than anything, because when you're doing The Door and you're trying to get money for the band and make sure no one gets it, universities were the worst. They always had a guest list of 50 people from the student union and people would wander in and out. And when you're working for a band, these uni gigs were just a disaster. But when you're a punter going along, they're heaps of fun because there wasn't any real security. There might have been one person there, but they were really easygoing, and these great classic Australian bands made their name touring a lot of smaller towns like Armidale back then, playing at uni refectories, bowls clubs, RSL clubs, those sorts of things, with minimum harassment of fans.
0: Would it have been different if it wasn't New England University refec and it was the Sydney University, say?
1: Well, I've went as an adult and did The Door at Sydney Uni Refectory in New South Wales, Wollongong Uni, others, and they were all terrible. The great shows, don't you know, they were really fun for the people, but they were really badly run because student unions would put them on and they didn't really want a tight guest list and make sure everyone paid, and they usually often had their own security things, but they were a lot of fun. It's been a long time since I've been to a university show, but I suspect they've become a lot more serious than they were back in the 70s and 80s.
0: Tell us about seeing the Hoodoo Gurus at the Trade Union Club in Sydney.
1: Well, for those of your listeners who remember, the Trade Union Club in Sydney was the venue, probably the most important venue in Sydney for many, many years. It had three floors, and I was actually speaking to the author and former ABC journalist Michael Brissenden. We were reminiscing about the Trade Union Club. Three floors, band played for free on the first floor with no stage, a cabaret venue on the second floor the bands played, and on the top floor was the main band room that held about 700 or 800 people. One tiny staircase and an elevator that could fit about six people in, and one bouncer who was inappropriately called Animal, and he was a very gentle guy. I went to the Trade Union for about 10 years, almost every week, and I saw two incidents of violence there the whole time, and one of them involved two women fighting over a bass player. It had an atmosphere in a way that didn't require security, and there was literally a couple of thousand people there on three different floors. And when I did The Door, myself and the owner down the bottom, maybe one or two door staff bouncers upstairs, and it was no holds barred. And it was a great venue that didn't conform to the normal rules of security and bouncers.
0: And so what year would the Hoodoo Gurus have been playing there at the Trade Union?
1: They would have started there early 1980s when they started as La Hoodoo Gurus.
0: Yeah.
1: They did a Live at the Wireless. I used to work for the ABC and also did Live at the Wireless many, many years ago. They did a show there, 80, 90 people they played to. I remember that because the Violet Femmes played the following week to 100 people, which would be a bit ludicrous now. But they were playing to very small crowds there of just a few hundred people in that era of the 80s. And then they got really big after Stone Age Romeo's, their first album was released, and they started touring internationally.

0: We're on a musical odyssey tonight with Simon Tatts about how live music, how the business has changed in Australia over the past four decades, how things are different really in terms of what you can do there, how you get into the venue, what the security is like. Obviously, in the early 80s, there were no mobile phones, but was there smoking allowed at the Trade Union Club in Sydney?
1: Oh, absolutely. You'd go. I laugh now, but even non-smokers would have consumed so many cigarettes. And bands went on very late there. Like, bands would often go on, finish at 2 in the morning, go on very late. The Trade Union stayed open till 5 a.m., so you'd usually stay there till closing when bands played. And as I said, three floors, often seven or eight bands, $5 in, $3 in. Obviously, in those days, that was comparative money. But you would not find that level of kind of once you're in there, you're on your own, find your way up and down different floors, wander in and out. And smoking was like a Canberra fog tonight. It was just unbelievable when you think of 800 people all smoking in a venue with very limited air conditioning and very limited bathroom facilities.
0: Limited bathroom facilities, right.
1: For that number of people, there was always a massive queue at the Trade Union. But for any of your listeners who've been there, it was an experience unlike any other, and probably we will never have that kind of venue again in Australia.
0: On the text line, someone writes, I remember being a 17-year-old university student in Newcastle. We saw Something for Kate, Powderfinger. It was at the bar on the hill. So many great memories. No issues at all in terms of whether you were underaged. Everybody was well behaved. It was a much better time. Moving on from the early 80s, you bring us the time you remember the Divinyls playing at the Family Inn in Rydalmere.

0: Tell us about the Divinyl, Simon Tatt, at the Family Inn, Rylemere.
1: So I'd been a fan of the Divinyl since high school and used to see them a lot, travel around to see their shows. And I was lucky enough to be employed by them to do the door for a run of shows they were doing in Sydney. And there were a couple of venues in Sydney. I think I'm safe to say this because it's decades ago and I'm not libelous, but the Family Inn, which we called the Manson Family Inn, Sweethearts at Cabramatta and Selena's, the old Coogee Bay Hotel, were the roughest places I've ever worked at or been part of. And they were really heavy atmosphere. Patrons got hassled. And Renee, this was a bit like the Wild West. This is where venues started to bring in security, but I don't think they had a lot of training. So I worked with bouncers because I'm doing the door, doing the money and the stamping, these bouncers who would drink, who would pick fights, who are overly aggressive. We've moved from that uni gig sort of kids just having fun, leave them alone, to now start to these are venues and licensing police around and we're going to be tough. And the Family Inn was one of the roughest places I ever worked at. And the Divinyls attracted a particular crowd. Cabramatta was another one. And I think for those listeners who've ever been to Selena's, it also had a reputation. And this goes to something, Renee, is it's about the culture and how you run a venue. If you train the staff well, if you employ good security people, if you want a friendly atmosphere, you'll have one. And if you want a heavy, aggressive atmosphere where patrons are hassled, where people aren't just asked to leave, they're physically thrown out, it can be awful. And I picked the Family Inn because that was one of the least enjoyable places I ever worked at. And I did the door there on at least three or four occasions. And it was always violence and aggressive and made for a really awful night out, I think, for both the bands and for people going there.
0: Wow. Yeah, that's quite something, isn't it? On the text line, as someone who often works with university venues, they are completely different now. The university student unions were privatised under the Howard government, says our texter. Full security and door rules always apply, but the jobs such as bar service is mostly students.
1: So I remember when they were privatised and this usually, it used to be sort of the volunteers that ran them. And for those of your listeners who of a different generation, the unis were the backbone of bands. Then it became the pubs and clubs and it changed and now it's venues and concert halls and others. But really, those classic Australian bands made their bread and butter out of touring and playing at universities and colleges.
0: Milo in the Blue Mountains says, in high school, I remember sneaking into a gig at our local university to see the Clouds. Either way, my school friends were refused entry as they didn't have university ID. So I went to the bathroom, opened a window, and they all climbed in. It was the best night of our lives. We were still at school and we couldn't wait to graduate, leave school and get to university after that.
1: See, it's funny when you're the patron doing that. It's terrible when you're working for the band or doing that. You know, these kids climbed in the window. They didn't pay. So there's always the two sides to it. But I admire their ingenuity to get in.
0: So if the Family Inn in Rydalmere was the worst you've ever worked at, what venue perhaps was the best?
1: The best venue I ever worked at, and to me the model, was Max's, the Petersham Inn in Petersham, which is still there, but I think it's now a block of units above it. The Petersham Inn was run by an amazing person called Duncan Stewart, who Australian Story probably should do a special on. And it was a venue that had no staff, there were bar staff, but no security, no door staff, really no rules. I did the door there a lot of times. It was pretty much just pitch up, pay your money, all cash, come in and enjoy the night. And Duncan was sometimes around, but there was no one else. And in the whole time I was there, I was on and off there for years and years, it was the happiest and best venue I've ever been at. The only time there was anything weird was there's a record label called Black Eye Records, which was the companion to Red Eye Records, and they once put on a nude night that if you went to the bar and you were nude, you got free drinks. And they were so overwhelmed by this that they stopped doing it. I remember being on the door and just looking at 50 nude people at the bar going, this is not going to work. And we put on shows there and there were no contracts. Duncan would just shake your hand, say, can you bring Died Pretty on here next Friday night? You take

0: the door money, you look after the equipment and do everything else, and you play, could you be finished by whatever time for the licensing laws? And that was it. There were no contracts. There was no anything was done. It was just a handshake and you'd work it out with him. And it was my – I loved going there. It had a curry kitchen run by a bass player called Jim Dixon. You could get really good food there. And people just wandered in and out. There weren't really – I looked for stamps for passports. But it just had an atmosphere of pure enjoyment and people flocked to go there. If anyone wants to have a look at what it looked like, Rat Cat did a video of one of their songs. They filmed it at the Petersham and you can get a sense of that old Art Deco Australian pub with a band room out the back that represented the very best in music and management of a venue.
1: And so who did you see at the Petersham Inn that you remember
0: well? I saw so many, but Died Pretty stand out. They played a couple of amazing shows there. That I got to work at, and that would always be my favourite memories of the Petersham.

0: died pretty at the Petersham Inn. Simon Tatt says one of the best venues he ever worked at in the 80s. Simon, a number of people are saying the worst venues. What about the Miller's Hotel in Brighton Les Sands? Tim says it was a bloodbath. I spent a whole generation there.
1: I've only been there once for a long time ago. I have to be careful what I say about some of the southern and western suburbs venues, and it's not about snobbery or anything like that. It was just the venue managers there didn't necessarily understand how to make people feel safe, secure, leave them alone, but particularly for women, make a venue that's comfortable that you can go to and not be harassed and still enjoy yourself. Mm. It's not as easy as it sounds, and some have done it very well, but most didn't.
0: I mean, there's lots of stories about Cold Chisel, aren't there? That Cold Chisel was notorious for playing at pubs, and at the end of the night, everyone was so fueled by rocket fuel, they broke out into huge kind of Barneys, and the whole thing had to get shut down.
1: Yes, and I've only ever been to sort of one like that. It's not enjoyable for me. And I also, because I worked for bands or did the door, I never drank alcohol. That's one of the sort of golden rules when you're working is you're sober, you're doing a job. And so drunk men become the most difficult, drunk people, not just men, can become very confrontational and very difficult. And so the art form, if you're a security personnel, is how to de-escalate, how to lead someone outside if they're going to be removed from a venue, how to do it in a way that doesn't further violence and aggression. And some did it very well. I worked with some wonderful bouncers who had trained and skilled. I worked with a bouncer who was studying psychology at university and had never, ever hurt, hit, punched,

0: done any altercation with anyone, and he worked at one of the Western Sydney venues in the 80s, he knew what to do.
1: Mm. Nat's asking, Simon Tatts, have you heard any stories or do you know anything about working the door in Tathra back in the 80s and 90s?
0: No, I don't. Mm. I know Tathra, but I don't know working the door there. But I did do door in some country towns like Orange and Bathurst and others, and usually the locals just loved the fact a Sydney band was coming to play.
1: Mm. Now, I've recently been to the Tathra Hotel. It's a great music venue. It is a destination for lots of really quite significant bands doing sort of national tours. Someone's asking, do you remember, Simon, the celibate Rifles?
0: Right. Oh, yes.
1: Playing at the Trade Union Hotel in the early 80s?
0: I do. So the Prime Minister and I are of a similar era, and I've discovered just looking back through my work diaries and others, we've probably crossed paths when he was a very young man at those shows. The Celibate Rifles, when I first moved to Sydney from Armidale, along with the Divinals and a couple of other bands, were bands I just followed all around the city and went to see as many of their shows as I could. They were I don't know if you'd call them arty or student, but they, in the early days, they were a great band and had a wonderful following of people coming out of the university. I think Damien Lovelock had been a student, and they had that kind of, I don't want to say intellect, they were kind of intellectual punks, if I can put it that way, and they were a great band to see live.
1: Mm. So things have changed a lot. I was just reading today that facial recognition technology is replacing the hard copy ticket or indeed the online QR code on your phone. You just have to walk through the gates and the technology recognises your face.
0: Yes, and if I can just spend a minute. So I've had some bad gig experiences, and the bigger the venue, the worse they are. But I thought if you've just got a moment, I had an incident at Marvel Stadium going to see Pearl Jam where
1: a couple of years ago.
0: Yeah, 2024, their last tour. And the security said my plastic water bottle, the plastic was too thick. And I said, I beg your pardon. And she said, you can't come in with that. Your plastic water bottle is too thick. And I exchanged some words and asked to see their policy on the thickness of water bottles. But here is their policy, if you could just bear with me on it. This is when you buy a ticket to go to Marvel Stadium, you cannot bring in alcohol, illegal substances, glassware, glass bottles, cans, spray cans, musical instruments, noise-making instruments, whistles, hooters, horns, drums, vevazulas, signage, flags, banners, fireworks, flares, pointers, smoke generators, confetti, shredded paper, balloons, knives, firearms, explosives, chemical, 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Chairs, stools, rollerblades, skateboards, scooters, segways, bicycles, animals, professional cameras or recording equipment, drones or remote-controlled vehicles. And they have the right to search you for all of those. And I'm kind of thinking confetti, biological weapons. I mean, you're starting to get into the realms of, like, really, I'm just going to see a band and you're going to check that if I'm breaching UN conventions on chemical warfare or something, shredded paper. It's starting to get into the fun police area where it's not about security, really. I think we're getting that stage where it's not a lot of fun anymore. You queue up for half an hour while they search everything and know what's in your pocket. It's a phone. What's in their pocket? It's my car keys. You know, they're my glasses because I'm old. You know, this sort of thing. And you start, I think we've gone overboard with security and it's no longer just about protecting people. It's about lawsuits and ensuring that if something happens to a patron, they're not sued.
1: Mm. So what happened to your plastic water bottle?
0: Well, their website said you can't take aluminium and you have to take plastic. So I said, could I see the manager, please? And I also pointed out, like, if I'm going to, like, I'm a 6-year-old bloke, I'm not going to throw a water bottle at Eddie Vedder. But I also pointed out, every single person in that venue had a mobile phone. Like, what are they trying to protect you from? Missiles, throwing things? And then you can buy a can of drink, which you could, or a bottle of water, which you could hurl anyway. But I don't quite understand the point of all of this, or your water bottle's too thick, or you're carrying shredded paper in there. It's, to me, yes, I want to be safe and secure, but I also just want to go and see a band and dance badly and have a good time and not come home covered in smoke. And it surely it can't be that difficult anymore, because we did it very well and most of us lived to tell the tale.
1: Yeah, except if you perhaps were at one of the Cold Chisel concerts, one of the regional clubs.
0: Yes, there would be a few. But, you know, just interestingly, just seriously for your listeners, I was looking up the statistics because there's been academic papers written about both terrorist attacks and violence and things at venues and concerts, and it's actually very rare. People do get injured. We know things with substance abuse and other things that happen. But violence at concerts is actually reasonably rare, and it's usually about misuse of alcohol and, I was going to say, male behaviour. But at well-run venues, I never saw or rarely ever saw that. And now I see the more control you have with security, probably the more explosive situations can become.
1: Mm. Matthew says, I survived sweetheart $1 Tuesday night drinks at Cabramatta. Tom says, I saw Midnight Oil at the Stage Door Tavern in Sydney back in 1979.
0: That's going back. Yeah, wow. Yes, I remember the Stage Door.
1: There were 50 people there. Peter Garrett was off the chain, spraying sweat all over the place. Such great times. Tank in Tamworth says, I cut my teeth as an RSA marshal in Tamworth Country Music Festival for 10 years, and I reckon I've got enough stories for 3 books.
0: I would say write them. That's what I did. You should write the stories because they're funny and they're fascinating what goes on. And, yes, I would urge your listener to write it down.
1: We're going to leave it here with Pearl Jam at the Marvel Stadium in Melbourne, where the security was so fierce. Did you actually even enjoy the concert, Simon?
0: Once I got in, it was great. And, you know, the crowd was really good, but getting in and getting out was a really awful experience, and I probably won't go. My partner wants to go to Faith No More at one of the big stadiums, and I've actually said, she can go on her own. It killed it a bit for me, those giant stadium shows, and the security and the whole thing has made it less enjoyable. I'll just go down to a local band.
1: Contact Faith No More and say, can you come to the Armidale Town Hall and I'll bring along a paper ticket and game on.
0: Well, I have there are those bands that do play warm-up gigs and surprise gigs. I'm sure they enjoy it a lot more than those overly secured stadium shows.
1: I think you're right. I think we enjoy it as the audience, and probably the people working the door enjoy it as much too. Simon, your book is called Door Stories.
0: Yes, be out soon. People can look on Substack and see preview chapters of it. But it's about working the door. And I would say to other people, record your experiences, put them on Facebook, put them on Substack, put them on forums, because if you don't record them, they're lost to history.
1: Thank you, Simon. Great to have you here. Here's a bit of Pearl Jam. The song is Last Kiss. They were here, weren't they, in 2024? Maybe you saw them too.

This is from Dave in Orange. He says, I remember going to the Manly Vale Bryan's Hotel back in the late 70s after playing footy. We went to see Midnight Oil. We got there early and decided to watch the support band. There were only about 20 or 30 people watching the support band, and I turned to my mates and said, these guys will never make it. It was in excess.

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4: There are lots of winter jackets. You might have a few, but you might have a favourite one. One perhaps that you've had forever that you never tire of. Is it a leather jacket? A suede jacket? A woolen coat? A fur coat perhaps? Or maybe you're also in love with the puffer jacket, the down jacket. Tonight, the history of the puffer jacket and how Australia gave the modern puffer jacket really to the entire world. Emily Brayshaw is here. She is an historian in textiles from UTS, isn't it, Emily?
5: It is. It is. Hello.
4: Hello. Welcome. The history of the modern puffer jacket. It was an Australian invention.
5: It was, it was. And I mean, look, people have been using down for millennia to keep themselves warm, but we really see the modern puffer jacket emerging in 1922. So it's been around for just over 100 years. And a gentleman called George Finch, who was an Australian mountaineer, scientist and inventor, popularised the use of down, and he unveiled his custom-made eiderdown jacket on the slopes of Chomolungma as a member of the 1922 British Mount Everest expedition.
4: And people were pretty aghast that he was wearing that, weren't they? Because that wasn't the look.
5: It was not British. The British Alpine Club leaders were, like, just laughing at the jacket. One described it as the most wonderful apparatus that will make you die laughing. Because back then, of course, mountaineering suits were made of tweed and worn over several layers and topped with windproof gabardine jackets. But Finch wore a bright green puffer jacket made of balloon silk with a fur collar and stuffed with down. And so, you know, he was a bit of a nonconformist anyway. He was divorced. He spoke German and climbed peaks with modern equipment. So he was one of the first people to use oxygen on climbs and without professional guides. But he had the last laugh because his down jacket proved its worth.
4: In what way?
5: And, it was windproof and, you know, so the wind couldn't get through the wind chill. It kept him snug. And, by the end, the Brits were kind of envying the coat and he had the last laugh.
4: Mm. And he actually was one of the most successful on that particular Mount Everest expedition for the British, was he?
5: Yes, he was. I mean, obviously they didn't quite reach the top, but he did reach a record of more than 8,000 metres of elevation. So, yeah, well done, George Finch.
4: And so then what happens to the George Finch eiderdown jacket?
5: It became quite a popular jacket. It revolutionised essentially mountain climbing gear. It was made by the British company SW Silver and Co. His success really didn't immediately kind of take off with outdoor recreation. But in the US in 1936, listeners might have heard of the Eddie Bauer brand. And Eddie Bauer designed a similar down jacket, and his was quilted so that the down didn't all bunch down at the bottom. And he was motivated to create it after almost dying from hypothermia on a hike from a midwinter fishing expedition in Washington, which is super cold. And the American fashion world took notice. So we've got the Anglo-American fashion designer and couturier Charles James in 1937. He designed a white silk puffer evening jacket that used the same principle essentially as your doona, And it was considered one of his most designs. It was an incredible triumph in pattern and construction. And he just said it was like a technical challenge and a fantasy. But he said because it was so tricky to construct, he said that it really wouldn't be that important within the fashion industry. But boy, was he wrong.
4: But going back to George Finch, the Australian mountaineer, did he patent the idea? Did he make any money out of the idea down the track?
5: You know, that's a really good question and I'm not sure, but I do know that he was an advisor and mentor on Edmund Hillary's successful ascent of Mount Everest in 1953. And for that expedition, there's a New Zealand company called Fairy Down, and they improved on Finch's designs and they created a jacket for Edmund Hillary that looked remarkably similar to the Fairy Down puffer jacket that you can still get in New Zealand today, and that is known in Australia by a different name. They changed the name of Fairy Down to something else. I've got to dig it out of my notes, but apparently
4: something
5: the Aussie
4: more manly.
5: Blokes, yes, Aussie blokes didn't like the term fairy, so so they changed it. Yes, they changed it to Zone.
4: Oh, okay, much more masculine.
5: Definitely.
4: So then, what happens with the evolution of the puffer jacket?
5: Yeah, so we've got, you know, the 1940s, Eddie Bauer's puffer jacket was really popular when American soldiers returned home from World War II, and they had puffer jackets during the war, and they really sort of liked to wear them for their outdoor adventures. In the 40s and 50s, they became a bit of an item. In the 70s, Charles James's luxury puffer kind of got cult status. There was an Art Deco revival, of course, in the 70s in fashion, and so the excessive disco era really loved it. And Norma Kamali, the fashion designer, invented what she called the sleeping bag coat after a camping trip. And the Met Museum in New York has an electric blue version, which comes complete with a sleeping bag cover, which is wonderful. Of course, 1980s saw Princess Di rocking a puffer jacket while skiing, and of course, being the arbiter of all things taste, style, and fashion, money-hungry clothing brands really leapt onto it because of the Princess Di factor. Her jackets weren't as puffy as they became in the 90s, but they were still down jackets. Yeah.
4: So, in terms of warmth, how would the puffer or down jacket compare to, say, wool?
5: They are much warmer, and they have sort of a different sort of feel to them as well. So, you know, I mean, I like them more than a wool coat. They have different sort of properties, and what sort of happens with puffers is it's like the down. Feathers sort of trap little pockets of warm air and keep you warm, which is something that a wool coat perhaps doesn't do. So they can be much warmer.
4: Okay. So in recent years, I mean, they've become very trendy. I think we're not really meant to name brands on the ABC, but there is one particular brand, and everybody will know what I'm talking about, that kind of just captured the entire market, didn't it?
5: They did. And
4: not
5: I know
4: to mention North Face.
5: Yeah, no. Well, I mean, that was also part of the New York rappers and graffiti artists in the 90s really kind of, you know, sparked, they got that trend off. And because, of course, New York gets seriously cold in winter. Right? Seriously cold. And so puffers are a perfect sort of thing for that. And also because of the huge size of these puffers, you know, you could sort of shoplift heaps and heaps of cans of spray paint to do your graffiti art with. And that was kind of a popular thing as well. And so, you know, celebrity rappers continue to wear that today. And, of course, in 1997 we see South Park with the character Kenny wearing a bright orange puffer jacket.
4: Right, okay. So it's, everybody wanted a bright orange one. Are they made of feathers or are they synthetic these days?
5: Yeah, so they're made of down, which are different from feathers. So down is kind of the under feathers, the sort of the fluffy feathers underneath. What happens is that's the very, very high-end expensive ones, but you can get really good synthetic ones as well. So live plucking is not acceptable for welfare grounds because it does hurt the birds. And so quite often, like an ethically sourced puffer will be the byproduct of birds who are slaughtered, and there are responsible down. There's a responsible down standard, so you can ask the retailers about certifications. But a synthetic puffer will often do a very, very good job, and it doesn't quite match down's warmth to weight ratio, so you can't pack it down as fine. But they are still very, very good in cold weather, and they're also very good in situations when the jacket comes in contact with moisture, because synthetics dry out a lot faster.
4: I see.
5: Mm.
4: I see. So modern day celebrities that sport the puffer jacket, would you still see them, or have they gone to a different trend?
5: No, I think puffers are here to stay. You know, we picked them up in COVID a couple of years ago. We saw them in bright colours with a 70s vibe and super graphic stripes, sort of silver metallic and puffer boots. We saw that quite recently. Princess Kate Middleton and Prince William have been photographed wearing puffers too. So, you know, they're definitely here to stay, and they really are a great option. The cuts will change in fashion. You know, they might be a little bit baggier or a bit more streamlined. But, you know, I think a puffer's a pretty good staple to have in your wardrobe.
4: And we have George Finch, the Australian mountaineer, to thank for them.
5: Absolutely. Good old Aussie innovations.
4: If only. The Finch family's thinking, if only he put a bloody patent on that, we would have been billionaires today.
5: Made out like bandits.
4: Thank you so much, Emily.
5: Thank you.
4: Emily Brayshaw is a fashion historian from UTS. Do you have a puffer jacket in your cupboard? Stock Girl on the text line says, I heard a joke as a kid. How do you get down off an elephant? You don't. You get down off a duck. Thank you for that.

0: It's the Black Sorrows. Hold on to me. Glenda, you're asking, did Emily Brochure say wool or the puffer jacket was warmer? I think what I heard, she said it depends on how the puffer jacket is made. If it's made from real down, then it's absolutely warmer. But some of the synthetic downs perhaps are not as good as they could be. I do love a woolen jacket though. So don't give up on that, Glenda, if you've got a good one.
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0: Let's find out what's coming up for you after the 10 o'clock news. And Phil Clark is here with Nightlife. Hello, Phil.
6: G'day, Renee. How are you?
0: How are you feeling?
6: Oh, well, probably sound worse than I am. I feel okay, but I've been... Anyway, I'm a bit croaky. Apologies.
0: You're a fighter. You're a fighter.
6: Apologies for that, but we'll proceed on. As I say, I'm feeling a lot better than I'm probably sounding. Coming up tonight, what's up? First now, we're going to talk finance with Stephen Koukoulas. The Kook is in, and we're going to talk productivity and interest rates, house prices, and should we build a new oil refinery, amongst other things. So we'll have a chat about all of that. Love your questions as well in the first hour of the program. Claire Armstrong's going to lead the Nightlife News Breakdown for us. There's so much going on, what with changes of government in Victoria, ICAC inquiries in New South Wales, oil refinery build propositions in the federal government. It's everywhere.
0: How long is it going to take to build a new oil refinery?
6: I don't know, about 5 years, I suppose.
0: And the rest?
6: Oh, yeah, maybe.
0: I'm not sure that's going to solve the Strait of Hormuz crisis.
6: Oh, isn't it? Okay, we won't be getting you on the project then. Michael Adams is going to talk Nightlife history, and he'll talk about the worst civilian maritime disaster in Australia's history, which most people don't know about. And it happened off the west coast of King Island in the Bass Strait. I know about it because I would live there for a while, and this was a huge story there, but not, I think, in the rest of Australia. More than nearly 400 people drowned in terrible circumstances, too. Mm. The circumstances were shocking when the Katariki was wrecked on the island. So we'll talk about that.
0: Looking forward to it, as always, Phil. That's coming up for you after news at 10, and I'll catch you same time tomorrow. Have a good one.
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7: ABC News, good evening. I'm William Howard Evans. Victoria's new Premier, Ben Carroll, is promising change, but as Ethan Seiderman reports, he has just 4 months to convince voters before the next election.
8: After the resignation of his predecessor, Jacinta Allen, today, Ben Carroll moved quickly to do what she repeatedly refused, promising a royal commission into corruption in the construction sector.
9: In my government, integrity will not be optional.
8: But opposition leader Jess Wilson says Mr. Carroll's track record, including going back on his word to support Ms. Allen, shows he can't be trusted.
10: This is a man whose integrity and trust is in tatters before he is even sat in that chair as the new Premier.
8: Victorians will have their say at a state election in November.
7: A major earthquake has rocked Japan's southern Kumamoto Prefecture, resulting in multiple deaths and at least 50 people injured, while some also remain trapped in a damaged shopping centre. About 40,000 homes are without power, and officials are warning

0: Emergency crews to suspend the operation. Kaveh Akbari reports.
1: High winds prevented boats from joining today's search near Cape Northumberland, confining emergency crews to the shoreline. The bodies of the boy's 36-year-old mother and 23-month-old sister were recovered from the ocean yesterday after the woman's vehicle was found nearby with its engine running. Police say they'll leave no stone unturned when the search resumes tomorrow morning, although expert advice indicates it's now very unlikely the baby has survived. Investigators are continuing to examine how the family came to be in the water and say several possible scenarios remain under investigation.
0: Controversial Victorian MP Moira Deeming has left the Parliamentary Liberal Party. Here's Meg Whitfield.
2: In a statement, opposition leader Jess Wilson said she received Mrs. Deeming's resignation from the Parliamentary Liberal Party this morning. The Upper House MP's Liberal political career was already nearing its end after the party voted to disendorse her as a candidate for the November state election. It followed Mrs. Deeming alleging fellow Liberal Matthew Guy had assaulted her by putting her in a headlock at a community event in May, which he denied. Police reviewed CCTV footage, finding no offence was detected. Mrs. Deeming refused to apologise, saying she made the allegation in good faith. She'll now sit on the crossbench as an independent.
0: There's been widespread support for an investigation into whether a new oil refinery should be built in Australia, but some experts say its configuration needs to be carefully considered. $4 million will be spent on examining if Western Australia could house the nation's third oil refinery. The federal government is looking at ways to further boost Australia's fuel supplies. The University of Sydney's Professor Yuan Chen is an expert on chemical engineering and says Australian refineries are currently reliant on imported crude oil.
3: If this new refinery can be tailored necessary to be able to better handle the crude oil produced in Australia, that actually will be a very good option because now we actually can use a domestic supply other than relying on all the crude oil imported.
0: In sport, Melbourne Storm prop Stefano Utukamono believes the NRL team can still make a run at the finals despite their middling run of form over recent weeks. The 12th place Storm are coming off losses to both the Rabbitohs and Roosters, leaving Melbourne on the outside looking in with five games to go. Their task has also been made harder with skipper Harry Grant facing a stint on the sidelines with a hamstring injury. Utukamono says it's next man up as the Storm attempt to turn around a season that has not gone to plan.
4: We've lost a fair couple of games. We had that seven losing streak, and in saying that, a lot of games, there weren't much in it. I think there's a lot of games we lost by a couple of points, so I think that's a positive in itself. We took a lot of confidence out of a lot of games, and this week we're just focusing on, you know, how we can get the win.
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2: Yes, well, hello, and how are you? Philip Clark with you on ABC Radio. This is Nightlife. It's Tuesday, the 28th of July. Apologies for croaky voice, which continues, but I feel a lot better than I probably sound. Anyway, my apologies to you. We'll soldier on, of course. It's the first hour of the program. Six past ten Eastern, 6 past 8 in Western Australia. In South Australia and the Territory, it's 24 to 10. Very good to be with you. We're right through the Pacific with Radio Australia, of course, 6 past 10 in Port Moresby. Tuvalu, Fiji and Kiribati, it's 6 past midnight. And you can get us anywhere, of course, on broadcast on your TV channel 25. Grab us on the ABC Listen app, which is a terrific way to listen to us anyway. And you can listen back to our podcasts as well. First hour tonight, Nightlife Finance with Stephen Koukoulas. We're going to

0: Well, productivity, house prices, oil refineries, wages, interest rates, the lot. If you've got questions as we take the temperature of the economy, then give him a call. The numbers tonight, 1-300-800-222 or text me on 0467-922-702. There are some maintenance issues on transmitters in Townsville in Queensland and Kalgoorlie, but not till much later. After midnight, in WA time, after midnight in Queensland time. So we'll talk about that a bit later on. I'll give you the details on all of that. As I mentioned, if you're listening on the Listen app, you can grab our podcasts that way. Just type Nightlife into the search bar and away you go. You can also stream our podcasts off of the website, abc.net.au/nightlife. There's lots of stuff there. For example, that very informative chat last night about one of the blights of modern life that many of us have to deal with, lower back pain. Now, I spoke with Professor Manuela Ferreira, who's the head of musculoskeletal health at the George Institute. She had some excellent advice in general.
1: In most cases, I'm going to say about 90% of cases, back pain is not a result of a big injury. Mm. So it's not a trauma. It's there is nothing broken. Mm-hmm. But we do know that when we are deconditioned, so when our muscles are weaker, for example, we are more likely to have back pain. Mm. When we are stressed and fatigued, when we don't sleep well, we are more likely to have back pain. So there are a number of, I'm going to say, risk factors that will actually make you more likely to develop pain, even with a simple movement. Mm.
0: Yeah, there's lots of other very good info. I mean, the big takeaway was move, keep moving. Movement. So anyway, you can check out the whole interview along with all the other Nightlife content too on the Listen app. Now, tonight, Reserve Bank Governor Michelle Bullock gave a speech at a business lunch today in Sydney. She expressed her firm opinion that Australian living standards will continue to stagnate until what she called the fundamental challenge of weak productivity growth is addressed. But what is it? It's such a vexed, complicated, amorphous issue. I mean, if you're a bus driver, what are you supposed to do? Pick up more passengers, drive longer. If you're a teacher, you're supposed to teach more kids. It doesn't make sense to a lot of people. I'll try and sort it out with Stephen Koukoulas in our first hour. Ms. Bullock made it clear that the Reserve Bank is prepared to raise interest rates again if inflation remains stubbornly above target, and that because the slowdown in productivity growth makes the economy more vulnerable to global shocks, the best contribution the RBA could make to living standards was to fulfil its dual mandate to keep unemployment as low as sustainably possible while returning inflation to its 2-3% target. What does that all mean for us? We'll talk about that with Stephen Koukoulas, Managing Director of Market Economics, in our first hour. We'll also talk about, we'll get his perspectives on the falls in house prices across various markets around the nation as well. If you'd like to give Stephen a call, 1-300-800-222 is the number. There are lines free, so grab one. Nightlife News Breakdown will be led tonight by Claire Armstrong. Gee, there's plenty going on in Victoria. Very rowdy, very vocal and shouty caucus room suddenly went quiet, and out the door, from the locked door came the whip to announce that Ben Carroll had been elected in the end unopposed, although it wasn't so easy getting there. He himself identified what's most likely the main plank of his support.
2: Let me make one thing very clear. I am not Daniel Andrews. I am not Jacinta Allen. I will do things differently because different times require a new approach.
0: Yes, well, will the new approach do what it's required to, perform some sort of miracle for Labor in New South Wales? Claire will give us her views on all of that. Oh, look, great segment tonight coming up with Michael Adams, creator and host of the Forgotten Australia podcast. I wonder whether you could easily name what is the worst civilian maritime disaster in Australia. I think most people could not. Because I lived on the island for a little while, I can. It's the wreck of the Katariki, where 411 people were on board. Only 9 of them survived. It came to grief off the coast of King Island in Bass Strait in the middle of the last, in the middle of the 19th century. It was a terrible, terrible catastrophe, and the circumstances under which many people died was horrific. So we'll talk about that with Michael Adams in the second hour as well. Peter Marks, software developer and technology commentator from Access Informatics, will join us to rake over the government's approach to AI. The Prime Minister gave a speech outlining Australia's expected standards with AI. Is this going to make any difference to anything? Or has the horse already bolted? I'll get Peter's view on that in the second hour as well. We'll play the Mighty Challenge, of course, and issues of the day. Well, there's a whole lot around. Do you think we should build a new oil refinery? The government's put money for a... Well, it's eminently laughable, isn't it? It's a pre-feasibility study, not a feasibility study. It's a pre-feasibility study. It's not very much money. $2 million from the feds and $2 million from the Western Australian government. However, we all see how vulnerable we are with the oil crisis. So is this a way forward, do you think? And I wonder what you make of all of that. We can talk about that in the last hour of the program too, in our issues of the day. You might have some other things to talk about as well. Love to hear from you. 1-300-800-222 is my number. If you would like to join us, I would love you to be part of the program.
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0: Well, just how is the economy faring? Supply shocks continuing to impact the economy, thanks to the US-Israel-Iran conflict. Inflation is still too high. We know that because the governor of the Reserve Bank of Australia, Michelle Bullock, told us so, delivering the annual monetary policy speech at the Annika Foundation fundraising lunch in Sydney today. She explained why inflation is such a concern for her and the RBA board.
4: Now, higher inflation isn't just a statistic. It strains household budgets, it complicates business planning, and it weighs on confidence.
0: Well, joining us tonight for a look at Australia's economic conditions is Stephen Kokoulis, Managing Director of Market Economics. Stephen, good evening to you. Welcome back to Nightlife.
5: Thank you, Philip. Good to be back.
0: Yeah, let's take a quick opening stock take of the economy. Where actually are we? How are we doing?
5: Look, we're placed in a reasonable position, I think. When we look at the problems that the Reserve Bank governor and others have been talking about for the best part of a year now, we needed the economy to slow down to get inflation back towards that target rate, because the weaker the economy is, the harder it is for firms to put up prices, which is how you get inflation down. And last week we had some, you know, what I would say is still relatively good labour market numbers. So unemployment at 4.4% is low compared with most periods of the last 50 or 60 years. We had 76,000 jobs created, so the labour market's in reasonably good health. But the slowdown that we're seeing, the fact that inflation's increasing at a rate faster than our wages growth is increasing, makes us consumers and us householders feel pretty gloomy. So consumer sentiment's down, household spending growth's weakening as a result, because when we consumers are feeling, you know, under financial pressure, we tend to, you know, postpone decisions on big spending programs, and so it's the economy slowing down. So it's sort of doing what it should be doing.
0: Real wages continue to fall, don't they?
5: They are, yes. And
0: so this is what I was saying the other night to someone on air here. I said, you know, people haven't made up the cost of living crisis. It's real because the numbers tell them it's real.
5: And that's very much the truth, that we've actually had not only the current yearly data showing us that, but I think we had a bit, borrow the phrase of John Howard, we had 5 minutes of economic sunshine late last year. Inflation fell and wages rose, but that was really temporary because we'd had, you know, 4 or 5 years prior to that where real wages were falling, and we're back into that camp now. So that's part of the problem that the Reserve Bank governor's trying to address. But the critical issue that she outlines quite correctly is it's the inflation side of the real wages question that has to be resolved. Rather than having wages growing at 5 and 6%, that's not sustainable, but we need to get that inflation down to that 2.5% for that real wage equation to start moving in the favour of workers.
0: 1-300-800-222 is the number if you would like to call. There are lines free. Ken from Narracourt. Hi, Ken.
6: Oh, good evening, and thanks for the opportunity. you know, we've just been hearing, listing the ingredient

0: so-called inflation. It doesn't matter whether it's rent, electricity, power, wages or rent, all of those things are increasing, and that's seen as inflation. But there's one of those others, it's called interest. And when the Reserve Bank comes out with the answer to inflation, we're going to reduce inflation, we increase interest rates. Isn't it the same as increasing the power or the rent or anything else? Why could increasing interest rates help inflation?
1: An excellent point, Ken. Stephen?
2: It is a very good point.
1: I mean, you're just increasing costs, aren't you?
2: You're increasing costs for everyone who's got a loan, mortgage holders, and for the vast bulk of the business sector. But the way that it works and why it's not included in the inflation numbers is that you have sort of double counting, because if inflation was higher because of higher interest rates, then you put interest rates up to make the inflation rate fall. Now, the way that it works is when interest rates go up, and this is a very simple example. If I'm paying an extra, I'll just use a round number, $200 a month on my mortgage because interest rates are higher today than they were 12 months ago. That's $200 that I've got to spend less elsewhere in the economy. So perhaps I don't go and get the takeaway on a Friday night with the kids, or I'll postpone that decision to sort of have an expensive holiday, and I'll just have a less expensive holiday. So demand in the economy, spending in the economy goes down because I'm allocating, along with a lot of other people, more money just to meet my interest repayments. Therefore, the economy slows down. Therefore, firms don't put up their prices as much, and therefore inflation comes back down. That's sort of how it works.
1: But I think Ken's, I mean, what Ken's saying is, okay, yes, but interest rates are a cost in the economy like everything else. You know, these are things people have to pay for. So why are they included in the inflation basket?
2: Because of that double counting issue. And the other way we can look at it too, yeah, putting a tax increase, for example, would be another very good way to get inflation lower, but it means that we're all paying a little bit more tax. What has got to happen to get inflation? The price of food and electricity and all the things that Ken mentioned were all very, very valid. Arguably, the point is that why the price of those is increasing is that we consumers and businesses are spending too much money on them. We need to slow down our rate of spending. We've got the punch bowl out in front of us, and we're all drinking merrily from the punch bowl. And therefore, firms are putting up the price of electricity and food and drinks and holidays and insurance. And that's causing the inflation rate to rise. We need to cut our spending on those things. The way to do that is higher interest rates.
1: Yeah, Ken, you're
0: probably... Yeah, yeah. Could I come back there?
1: Yeah.
0: You know,
2: you might as well
0: say, well, where the grocery prices are going up, you know, that means we can't spend as much somewhere else. It's no different than interest rates.
1: It isn't different. It isn't different, is it? Stephen, it isn't different.
2: I mean, why is
1: spending money on your mortgage any different from spending money at the on your groceries?
2: Well, they're different items. I suppose groceries are essentials, and I suppose
1: so is your mortgage.
2: But it means that we've got to change our spending patterns, because high inflation is actually meaning that our spending has gone down. So one of the reasons why we're in this per capita recession is the high inflation of the last 4 or 5 years or so, that we are saying that, gee, my cost of living's gone up. They're putting aside interest rates just for this question. So the cost of my groceries and my electricity bill and my, you know, car with petrol and my rego and all these other things have gone up massively. I'm going to have to cut my spending elsewhere in the economy because I just don't have the money. I don't have the savings to run down anymore. I don't have the ability to sort of borrow anymore because I'm already up to my eyeballs in household debt. So this equation on how inflation is such an insidious thing, and this is where the RBA governor is quite correct, absolutely correct, that she wants to see inflation come down.
1: No, granted. But I think Ken is still puzzled, I think, you don't get it, Ken, and I think a lot of people don't get it either.
0: I'd like to see to curb inflation. I'd like the grocery prices to come down, and I'd like the interest rates to come down.
2: Well, grocery prices only come down if we don't buy as many. The people who make the groceries aren't going to sell them to you and me if they're not going to make a profit. They've got to make a profit.
1: Hang on, Stephen. Is that right? I mean, you can make an argument that the reason that grocery prices have gone up is because interest rates have gone up.
0: Yeah,
1: if interest rates go up, everybody has to pay more to borrow money and keep business, when all businesses borrow money, and that means that

0: they're going to recoup those prices in those costs in some ways. That is, they put the prices up. It's not necessarily that people are buying more. It's just
1: they're only going to recoup the costs if we buy those items. If we don't buy, simply don't buy them, it's not able to put up your price from $1 to $1.20 for a packet of beans
0: Is that right? People have to eat. People have to buy petrol. People have to buy electricity. I mean,
1: steak, you buy minced meat.
0: But they're not discretionary.
1: That's part of the mechanism of how the economy lurches around when you've got this cost of living pressure and you've got interest rate hikes to deal with very high inflation.
0: Ken, you want to weigh in?
2: I think it's very confusing. Look, I call what I think is the kitchen table economics, not the stuff you get at university.
0: On you, Ken. Thanks, mate. I think a lot of people are puzzled by it, Stephen, genuinely puzzled. Can we talk a bit about productivity? Before then, Peter from Blackheath wants to talk about employment. Hi, Peter.
3: Hi, guys. The thing about the labour market, I want to question, I know they say, oh, it's stronger than that, but surely it's got to be about the total hours worked because it seems to me, and correct me if I'm wrong, there seems to be more people, you know, in this gig economy and there's people who are doing less hours in their jobs and I'm an employer. I've been an employer for 30-odd years and I don't give overtime out. Right? I don't give it out. It's at times I've had, 100, 200. Actually, the most I've ever had was 130 workers. And I didn't give out overtime. And so my question is, surely it's got to be the total amount of hours that were expended in a period.
1: The Bureau of Statistics do calculate that number as well. So there's roughly 14.5 million people in paid work. And they ask people how many hours do you work? Is it, 10 hours a week, 40 hours a week, 60 hours a week, whatever? And of course, they can then derive or calculate how many hours are worked in the economy. And you're quite right that is a better guide to how the economy is going. Because what happens also when an economy slows down is that employment might be resilient for a while, that the jobs are still held, whatever. But your boss will come to you and say, hey, Fred, I don't need you to work as many hours this week. So instead of working 30-hour week, can you only work 20 hours a week? Or can you have a four-day week as part of our adjustment to a weaker economy? And, of course, that means less money for the workers as well. That's partly how the economy slows down.
3: Well, one of the things that I noticed over the years, I did four-day work weeks from a long time ago. The problem that I found was, and I don't know if the statistics pick this up, a person who only works 4 days goes and gets a second job. And that has happened, let's say, half the time, not all the time. But doing more hours on 4 days, a lot of people don't know what to do with that time. And I'd like to know whether if someone doubles up, they say, oh, well, look at that, there's another job there, and we tick that off. There's two jobs here, really. But in reality,
1: no, it's only counted as one. It's only you. The question they ask is, did you undertake paid work last week? The answer is either yes or no. And if you think about a lot of the gig workers too, as you mentioned, a really important part of the equation, some people might become an Uber driver on a couple of days of the week. They might have a part-time job somewhere else to sort of supplement their income. So they're only counted as working one person working. Now, how many hours they work, you add them all up across the different areas that they are engaged in.
3: I see. Okay. All right. Well, I've always wondered that because, it always seemed to me that we were, what are we counting exactly? When they say the labour market's good, I mean, all the people that I know, everyone's hours are reduced, So somehow, am I the only one that sees that, I'm sure it's elsewhere.
0: Yep. Stephen?
1: Yeah, no, you're not the only one to notice that. And I don't want to bore you with the labour market data that the Bureau of Statistics produce, but it is incredibly comprehensive. They do ask, the whole workforce effectively, are you working or not? So there's a male and female distribution. There's a participation rate. There are people who are unemployed. People who are not in the labour market, they might be students or early retirees or whatever the case may be. They might be ill and out of the labour market for whatever particular reason. And, of course, they ask how much money you're getting paid, and they find those numbers or cross-check those numbers from tax office data. So that's how we get these statistics on the economy. And, you know, they're pretty reliable. They're a pretty good guide to sort of just the health of the labour market. And, as you said, you can interpret them in many different ways. But one way is total jobs, obviously. The other way is, as you quite correctly worked out, how many hours is the average Australian working every week?
0: Yep. Okay. All right, Peter, thank you. 1-300-800-222. Just back to this inflation figures. Someone said, why are you arguing with your expert? I'm not arguing at all. We're just trying to sort it out. It's not true, is it, that some things go up because there's a shortage, because people are buying more of it? Fuel's an example, and electricity's an example.
1: Yes, demand's very inelastic, yes.
0: Yeah, I mean, these things, the price of these things has got nothing to do with consumer demand. It's got to do in electricity, we're told, because of network costs, nothing to do with consumers, and with fuel, it's to do with the international situation, nothing to do with consumers.
1: And insurance premiums because of increasingly a flood and drought-stricken areas of demanding higher premiums and the like. So, look, of course, a lot of those things, the demand is inelastic. But even on petrol, it's really interesting that some numbers were released just recently that our consumption, this Australia-wide number, of fuel over the last 4 months has dropped about 8%. So partly that was because of free or subsidised public transport, more working from home.
0: And that people bought more electric cars too.
1: Yeah, more electric cars. We took the roof racks off our car to get more streamlined usage of our fuel. But we did respond to the price shock from the higher petrol price. And, yes, sure, I need to still fill up my car to drive around and do what I've got to do. But we can adjust it. Obviously, the change is an instant, but it does have an impact. If the price of things goes up dramatically, demand for them will go down, and vice versa.
0: Well, for some things.
1: Most things.
0: really? What, are people going to use less electricity if the prices are high?
1: Well, apparently so, yes. Or they'll move to, have batteries or more efficient light bulbs or take advantage of when there's discounts during the day.
0: All right, 1-300-800-222 is the number. Michael from Beacon Hill. Hello, Michael.
4: Good evening, Philip and Stephen. Thanks very much for the discussion.
0: Pleasure.
4: There's the concept of choking off consumer demand by rising interest rates. It's pure arithmetic. I get that. You take money out of consumers' pockets and you basically send it off to the banks.
0: That's right.
4: Wouldn't it be more equitable if instead of doing that, taking the money out of consumers' pockets, but keeping it in a frozen account or a suspended account, like a mandatory savings scheme.
0: Mm-hmm.
4: And, you know, everybody has an account with the government. We've got an ATO account. It could be managed by the government. And, you know, that way you take the money out of circulation, and at a time when inflation comes off, people get their money back.
0: You give the money back, yeah.
4: Yeah. So at least it stays with, you know, the people who can least afford have money taken off them in desperate times. You stop people from having to, you know, fire sale houses in a declining market. The real trouble that we're in globally is a loss of asset base in the hands of small, homeowners.
0: This is not a crazy idea, Stephen, is it? I mean, there are variants of this idea. Thanks, Michael, for raising it. There's nothing wrong with this idea, and that would be fairer, wouldn't it?
1: No, the broad concept is terrific. There are some administrative issues in imposing it and what you do with the money and what do you do with interest rates for encouraging savings, because one part of the higher interest rates, and maybe some of my friends are getting to that age group where they actually celebrate high interest rates, But they love the high interest rates because they've paid off their mortgage years ago and they've got term deposits, and so they actually get an income boost.

0: went thing up. But the whole concept about how do we manage inflation and take money away, in inverted commas, from people when the economy is overheating, when the inflation rate's too high, is a really good one. People in the past have spoken about using the superannuation scheme as part of that adjustment.
1: That's right.
0: Instead of, 12% now, we make it 15% for 12 months. Take that money out of the system for that 12 months. But lo and behold, our superannuation balances go up. Yeah. The other one is having a variable goods and services tax. You know, we pay 10% at the moment. When the economy's overheating, we put that rate up to 12%. When the economy cools off, we reduce it to 10%. And also, and again, maybe our experience with the pandemic would be illustrative this, when times are really bad, inflation's low and the economy's really weak, maybe we cut it to 8% and reduce the cost of items that way.
1: These are all better ideas than the current system we've got, aren't they? These are all much better ideas.
0: A variation of them? Yeah, look, frankly,
1: Why aren't we doing them?
0: Oh, look, I think the politics is too hard. It's very hard to sell some of these ideas. You know, we're seeing this debate right now of the capital gains tax and negative gearing rules being sort of hotly contested in some parts of the economy. But I think that the administrative difficulty of the government determining what they're going to do with our money is part of the problem, and part of the political problem rather than an economic problem.
1: Well, Michael, I think we're in furious agreement with you.
2: Yes, well, I think it's pretty harsh that it's basically the working class that bears the brunt of all of these things.
1: By lining the profits of banks.
2: Well, and also interest rates are notoriously bad. It's a very blunt instrument, very difficult to judge. We always overshoot or undershoot. If we undershoot like we did recently, then you get punished for a longer period fighting inflation back.
1: Yeah.
2: You know, if you overcook it, you kill the economy. So this is a well-documented, all the economists will tell you, and you hear the Reserve Bank all the time sort of begging and pleading, please bear with us while we work this out. And lo and behold, it's always wrong. It's never, ever well-gauged.
0: I could just interject there, because one of the really fascinating things, you know, we talk about the RBA having its target for inflation between 2 and 3% per annum. Going back, I think it was to 2010, so we've now got roughly 16 years of data, inflation's only been in that 2 to 3% band on about 5 quarterly occasions. It's barely been 10%, but they've had the inflation rate within the target band. So they don't even hit their target with the difficulty that they've got and some of the draconian policies that they've got in place. It still doesn't automatically mean that they get their target.
1: Which leads me to this overall broad question: is the government running the economy particularly well? You can make a strong argument that they're not, couldn't you? I mean, Bill Kelty the other day said there's something seriously wrong with this country. You know, when we've got massive commodity price profits and yet people are under the hammer. He said there's something fundamentally wrong with this country. And that's at the government's feet, isn't it?
0: I don't agree specifically with that. Look, in a sense, Australia's still one of the richest countries in the world despite all of our problems. So if we compare ourselves with most other countries, all other countries, we're doing very, very well. And we've got, you know, fantastic health system, education system, these sorts of things. As I mentioned, unemployment rate's nice and low. But we are feeling that doesn't mean that we should accept where we are, of course. But we do have this dilemma, I suppose, and sort of I think I've lived this on a couple of things that I've done in years gone by, that when we talk about, say, a mining profits tax, so people saying, why don't we set up a sovereign wealth fund like the Norwegians do with their oil in the North Sea? Why don't we do that for our iron ore and our LNG? Taxing of gas is a hot topic right now, of course, too, and use that money to pump into the budget and have a surplus and all the rest of it. We know that the profits tax was rejected by the people in the 2013 election. People sort of give lip service to it, but they don't actually want to support it.
1: Well, I don't know. That was 13 years ago. That was 13 years ago. I wonder whether times have changed, Stephen.
0: Look, I'd like to think so. pardon me, the government would do it if they thought they could implement it and it would be successful. Oh, there's no doubt about that. I think that we've got, well, the government, this is not even a partisan issue.
1: Hmm.
0: The government of the day would implement a change on these sorts of things that collected, you know, it only takes the cream off the cake of some of these profits that the mining companies make. That
1: exactly.
0: They make,
1: exactly.
0: You know, incredible amounts of money. And even if you had a very simple tax system where you charge, say, the iron ore companies, you know, for every dollar a ton above $60 a ton, you know, you pay 10% tax every dollar above $100. So when you've got the super profits coming through, you know, you pay 50 cents in the dollar extra tax. So it can be scaled up according to the size of the profits of the companies too. So, you know, when the cycle turns down, which it will one day,
1: it seems bleedingly obvious to, I must say, to ordinary people, and I don't seem to understand why the government won't bite the bullet on it. But can we talk, I want to talk productivity, but before we do that, Tim from Mossman's been waiting on there. Hi, Tim.
3: Look, I mean, it's a very simple thing, I think. You've got to take money out of the economy.
1: Hmm.
3: Your guest is saying that. The federal government have the wherewithal that they can take money out of the economy and run surpluses. Simple. Cut money from every government spending area and run surpluses between $50 and $100 billion a year, and that would cut inflation. Okay, it's going to affect a fair bit of the economy. People are going to lose jobs a little bit. People are going to have to trim within the public sector. But higher interest rates have not worked. The government...
1: No.
3: They should be cutting government spending.
1: Yeah. I mean, Tim's got a point here, hasn't he, Stephen?
0: He does. Cuts in government spending, always an important issue to consider, because we can identify often areas where the government is spending too much. But when you sort of dig down into what do we cut, you know, people sort of identified the NDIS scheme as having got away on us, if you like, over recent years, and that's one area that's being trimmed. But then you say, well, do we cut our defence expenditure? And some people would say yes, and some people would say no, we need to increase our spending to 3% of GDP, which is many tens of billion dollars a year more than we're currently doing. Or, you know, do we cut our health services? Do we cut, air traffic controllers? You know, because they're an expensive part of the public service. So in a sense, it's what do you cut? Where is the fat, if you like, in the public service or the services that we, the electorate, demand from our government. And that's where, another dilemma comes into. So, yeah, maybe we should have more means testing of some of the payments that go to people. Maybe we should have the family home included in the capital gains tax regime.
1: Yeah, I mean, it gets back to what I think frustrates many people, you know, as they see their standard of living decline. And they think there are better ways to do these things. And raising interest rates all the time just clobbers people. And it's not working. It's not. Yeah. It's patently not working. So, you know, if you use the old Einstein thing, keep repeating the same formula over and over again, hoping this time it'll work. That's the definition of insanity, isn't it?
0: It is. And I think, I'm becoming more and more enlightened when I'm on your show, Philip, because the callers who call in with these ideas, they've made me stop and think over recent months. And I think tonight's been another one of those examples that conventional economics has lost its way in the last decade or two. You know, it's different now to how we manage an economy. So while people sort of longingly look back at the Hawke and Keating and Costello and Howard budgets of decades gone by, they wouldn't be appropriate today. That we need to sort of think about how we get people working, how we get productivity starting to lift, and how we ensure that every dollar that's raised in tax by the government is spent very wisely and ensure that there's some more accountability.
1: Tony from Melville says, Phil, the use of we to say we are one of the richest countries in the world is a total mislead. Only some people are rich, and that's because they were enabled by past political circumstances and policies. Well, that's true too. That's true too. I mean, we are not a rich country. Some people in this country are rich. I think it's a better way to say it, isn't it?
0: But on a per capita GDP, per capita wealth or whatever, the median, the mean, whatever averages you want to use, we're stunningly rich. We live a long time. Our healthcare system's fantastic. Okay. So on all the indicators that you usually use to determine the well-being of a society and economy, we're in the top half a dozen countries in the world. There's no doubt about that. Oh. Now, that doesn't mean the wealth is evenly spread. Yes, there are pockets of people who are doing dreadfully badly at the moment, but that's how we use the tax system, hopefully, to redistribute income to the people who need it.
1: Stephen Koukoulis is with us. We're talking economics. If you don't understand things, then give us a call. 1-300-800-222. I think a lot of people have lost faith in lots of things that governments talk about. Can we talk about productivity? See, the governor of the Reserve Bank says this is a persistent problem. Everyone says it's a persistent problem. Some people say it's 15 to 20 years old, at least, that Australia's not making sufficient productivity gains, and that's why we can't have bigger, we can't have healthier wages. Explain this to us in terms we can understand, Stephen. What is it? Because the ordinary person, I think, hears this and says, what are you talking about? I can't work any harder. So what are you talking about?
0: I'll start off by noting how hard it is to measure productivity.
1: And what actually is it? What actually is it?
0: It's the amount of the output per person worked. So people were talking about per hour's work. So I worked for an hour, and in the olden days it was easy. How many widgets did I produce at my manufacturing plant? How many tons of wheat did I grow? How many kilograms of wool did I produce from, you know, employing 20 people, 50 people, 100 people? So you could work it out relatively easily. But as we've moved to a services-based economy, it's much, much harder to work out what the productivity of a lot of the people who work in services actually is. So the RBA governor herself, how would you measure her productivity? You know, I'm sure she works exceedingly hard. She would work, you know, she'd be working 60, 70, 80 hours a week, I'm sure. How does she increase her productivity by 10%? It's a very difficult thing, or a nurse, or a teacher, or a firefighter.
1: A firefighter, any emergency services person.
0: We've got better smoke alarms now, so they're doing less work. So has their productivity gone down because there are fewer house fires? Which is an absurd proposition.
1: So why does the Reserve Bank and the government too keep banging on about it and yet seemingly doing nothing about it?
0: Because you can measure it in some other way. So one example I like to use, and bear with me for a moment. So if you just say you've got a workforce of 10 people out in the Pilbara in WA, and you give them a pick and a shovel and a wheelbarrow and say, come on, guys, we're going to dig out some iron ore. You wouldn't dig out a lot of iron ore, I don't think, in any given week. The same 10 people, give them skills and education and knowledge to use trucks that you buy, a digger that you'd buy, and a conveyor belt or something that takes the iron ore to port. The productivity of those 10 same workers would be multiples of if they just use a pick and shovel versus, you know, humongously large trucks and diggers. And that's sort of a way to illustrate how productivity can improve by using
1: Does that mean that increased productivity actually means increased business investment?
0: Indeed, that's a critical part of it, and we've had a decade of rotten business investment. And I don't think people have realised that enough in the productivity debate. They've sort of been just lamenting that productivity is poor. But Australia's been, you know, pretty bad at the take-up of a lot of technology and artificial intelligence for some reason, one reason or another. So our industries are losing some of their competitiveness internationally.
1: Yeah, I'm still getting a handle on it. You know, if it's such a big problem, it has been for 15 or 20 years, as the Reserve Bank says and the government says, you know, what are the policies designed to improve it? Because with all due respect, it does. I mean, what you're saying is, apart from businesses should invest more, what else should happen?
0: Educate our workforce and have them I don't like the word agility, but I'll use it, the agility to switch jobs as their old jobs are made redundant by technology inevitably, or the changing spending patterns of Australians, so that they can retrain to do something else. That's part of the issue. So skills and education are absolutely pivotal. But it's also, yes, it is embracing technology and machinery and equipment to do things more efficiently. So perhaps the Reserve Bank governor is more efficient because she's using a computer now or something, whereas the old governors of years gone by just relied on a pen and paper to do their work. And so things like that can be improving productivity in a very broad sense. But it's really comes down to also having less rules and regulations. Now, this is a very tricky one because, of course, many rules and regulations are absolutely vital for safety and fairness and equity and these sorts of things. But some of them get in the way of a business wanting to expand and hire more people and undertake more more expansion and more productivity in their output.
1: I mean, the Productivity Commission said this week, didn't they? Or last week, late last week, wasn't it? That it, you know, the amount of time it takes to build a house these days has increased substantially, the time it takes. Not because people are slow with hammer and nail, but because of regulations.
0: Because of regulations and the checking and the double checking and the triple check. Now, again, this is where my dilemma on that, on those sorts of things comes into play, because if I was building a house, and I'm not, but if I was, I'd want to make sure that the reinforced concrete was all sound and that the neighbour next door's wall wasn't going to fall into my backyard and these sorts of things. So you can understand why the rules and regulations are there to ensure that the final product isn't shoddy and poorly made. However, for a lot of builders, they've got to go to many different areas to get the approval of these sort of compliance issues. They've got to get approval to have a round window as opposed to a square window on a street-facing scape. So you hear all these horrible stories. The Productivity Commission, you're quite right, highlighted many of these last week. And
1: Why don't we get some
0: regulations, of course, are, but there's some that really slow down the.
1: Why don't we get stuck into them? Why don't we do?
0: Of course, that's money.
1: Why don't we do something about it?
0: Well, I think the government's trying.
1: I'm not seeing it.
0: Oh, the budget had a few bits and bobs. They've taken a baby step along a marathon path.
1: 1-300-800-222. Stephen Koukoulis is with us. We're talking economics. If you don't understand the economy, you're not alone, it sounds. Tara's in the truck. Sorry, Tara, you've been waiting on there. Hello.
4: Oh, good evening. How are you?
1: Pretty good, yeah.
4: My question is, instead of raising interest rates, why don't they raise GST instead, and that gets spread right across the board?
1: I think, Stephen, you think that's an excellent idea too, don't you?
0: I think there's a lot of merit in that. And just to sort of think another reason why that's a good idea too, we know that only one third of householders have a mortgage. Mm. A third of people own their house without a mortgage, and a third rent, and the third have a mortgage. So when interest rates go up, you're only hitting a really small part of the economy, only 30% of the population will have a mortgage, plus businesses, of course.
1: And one of the most vulnerable.
0: Everybody pays the GST, so it's much fairer.
1: Yeah, that's right. And mortgage holders are often most vulnerable people. They're in the younger stage of life, trying to raise families and so on.
0: Correct.
1: John from Bellevue Heights in Adelaide. G'day, John.
5: Hi there, same point, basically. You mentioned it, the lady just speaking mentioned it. You really need a variable GST, goods and services tax, and that will spread it more equitably throughout the economy. And the whole point of the interest rate thing is supposed to be to put pressure on to reduce spending, to take money out of the economy. So, they're just not doing it because they don't want to.
1: Yeah,
5: that's me.
1: Yeah. No. I think that's probably right. Yeah.
0: You can still have interest rates and a variable GST and these other things too, and maybe a contribution to superannuation. Interest rates aren't all bad and unworkable. They do have a role to play in any economy. We need a government bond market to raise money to cover their debt and to manage finances and these sorts of things. And we do need interest rates for, overdrafts and for people's savings, as we're saying. So for the savers out there, they want interest rates to be available on there as a reward for their savings. So, but having them complemented with another arm of policy would make the job of the RBA just that little bit easier.
1: Yep, Brett says, and I think there's a lot of people like Brett or in a similar situation. Brett says, Phil, I'm a single dad, two kids, costs cut to the bone, zero spending. I've got a mortgage, skip meals every day. Every rate rise, money is taken from me to give to banks and corporate entities, not people. They pay dividends to shareholders and they invest in AI and data centres and fuel inflation. The RBA raised rates to

0: curb inflation and then take the cop out that 4.4% is full employment. That's over.
1: Yeah.
0: The math ain't mathing. You know, I think this is at the heart of a lot of discontent. I mean, to get back to Bill Keelty's words, there's something fundamentally wrong in this country, isn't there?
1: Yeah. And I think, well, it's not just this country too. So it is in other countries too. Now, of course, we've got our natural resources that perhaps many countries in Europe don't have and the like. But I would imagine when I look at the macro data out of the European economies, the UK is going through a horrendous economic position at the moment. So in New Zealand, so countries that we like to compare ourselves to, so the Canada and Germany, UK, whatever, they're going through not dissimilar problems, that it's partly because I think policymakers were a bit asleep at the wheel when a lot of this technological change came through, the COVID pandemic. I still think we've got a hangover of that, an economic hangover, that is, that we sort of were all scared at what's happening in the economy and the role that the government played in helping to support the economy, which is good. But now we've come out of the pandemic and expect the government to sort of solve every one of our little micro problems. And that's created this growth in government spending that an earlier caller was talking about that needs to be reined in.
0: 1-300-800-222. House prices. House prices are going down. Contrary to what, you know, I don't like to get stuck into the media, Stephen, but, you know, it just isn't true, is it, that there was widespread opposition to the tax changes? I mean, judging by what's happened, there's widespread acceptance of the tax changes because people realise that something has to happen to the property market if you know, a whole generation of young people are to ever dream of living anywhere.
1: Well, one of the big seismic issues that's happened in recent years is this realisation that incredible lift in house prices over, well, 30 or 40 years, to be frank, really has made affordability for young people absolutely impossible in many instances. And so one way to, pre-budget, I'm sure people were talking about, oh, why don't we change negative gearing? Why don't we adjust capital gains tax to reduce the growth in house prices so that young people can afford to get in? And lo and behold, here we are a few months after the budget, and house prices are down about, this is an Australia-wide level, about 2%. Sydney and Melbourne, they're down a little bit more, and I think in Perth there's a residual increase, although they're about to turn negative. And that's by absolute definition, the improving affordability.
0: That was the point, wasn't it?
1: Indeed. It is exactly the point. And I think, and the polls are saying that a lot of people are suggesting that, yeah, they don't mind if house prices drop a bit, you know, whatever a bit is determined to be, 5%.
0: If it's going to help young people.
1: If it's going to help young people, and that is exactly the issue, or even people who might have bought their one-bedroom unit for a fortune, now they're married or got kids or whatever the case may be, they actually now need a little three-bedder somewhere. So that upgrade part of the economy, well, is important to remember too.
0: Yeah, I don't know. I think a lot of the frustration coming through in the text line and in calls tonight is indicative of the fact that people don't believe in it anymore. People don't believe the system, and they certainly don't think the system's working for them. You know, they see the system working for plenty of other people, but not ordinary wage and salary earners and people at the, you know, to the below the median level of income. I think they think the system isn't fair. That's what Bill Keelty was getting at. I think he's right, isn't he?
1: Yeah, and I think this extended period now where real wages have been falling is generally hurting. And
0: of course it's hurting.
1: And things like we haven't spoken about HECs and things that young people get burdened with too. That the level of HECs. I don't mind the concept of HECs, but I think it's sort of now at an extraordinarily high level that it really. Well, talking about price signals, it's a disincentive for people to undertake study. Because if you do some study and you're left with a $50,000 HECS debt, you might think, well, I might just do something a little bit different. And so, therefore, the quality of our education suffers as a result of that.
0: I think that's obvious, too. I mean, I think that's obvious. And the government knows about it. They know that, for example, artificially cranking up the prices of arts degrees and so on is unfair. They know this. And yet they don't do anything about it.
1: Yep. We need a major overhaul, I think. And we've look, I think we're still stuck with tinkering at the edges on a lot of policy issues, that the boldness of a lot of reforms no longer in the mindset of major political parties, even though I think when you sit down and have a cup of coffee with them quietly, they know many of the things that we've spoken about tonight. But they're not silly. They hear the feedback too from their constituents and other people as well. But there's this mental block that it's not popular, and that they'll just do themselves out of a job. They'll lose government if they propose many of these policies.
0: I think a classic case is a proper revision of resources rent and resources taxation. You know, seems to me it's a no-brainer. People have, you know, it mightn't have worked 13 years ago because of a well-funded lobby group by the Australian mining industry. But I tell you what, it wouldn't work. That's not going to be effective today. People have changed their minds about this, haven't they?
1: I think people have matured and realised that. Remember that the mining tax was imposed, when we'd had, you know, 20 or 25 years of incredible wealth creation and boom, and so in a sense it was, you're going to be taking away the goodies from us. But now that we've had a decade of malaise and sort of sluggishness and, you know, flat to declining living standards, people are saying, hey, you know, what is actually going wrong with us as a society and as an economy right now? And again, I think tonight we've heard a half a dozen or a dozen really good ideas about what can be done and what could be done.
0: Yeah, I know. Don't get too excited about governments getting off their backsides to do something about it. There seems to be a sort of general conspiracy to do nothing about it. It seems to, I think, in the eyes of many people. Anyway, it's not your fault, Stephen, but I'm glad you're here to try and explain, it all to us. But, you know, I think a bit like trying to explain productivity, I think people hear this, these words and think, yeah, so what does that mean? It's not making a lot of impact on our lives.
1: And people are actually feeling this this extended period of falling real wages. You know, 1 year of falling real wages, people probably don't worry too much because they'll recover next year.
0: But 15 years?
1: This is now entrenched. Yeah. This is a decade-long problem, we're feeling it.
0: Exactly. The cost of living crisis is not made up. It didn't come from nowhere. People are feeling it, and that's because, you know, it's real. All right, Stephen, good to talk with you. Appreciate it. Thank you.
1: Thank you, Philip.
0: Stephen Koukoulis, Managing Director of Market Economics, with us. Thanks for all your calls and ideas as well. All right, the news breakdown coming up next, straight after the latest news.
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6: ABC News, good evening, I'm Noni Edwards. Japanese officials say an earthquake registering a magnitude of 7.1 has hit Kumamoto, knocking out power to thousands of homes, rupturing roads and leaving some trapped and others presumed dead inside a partially collapsed shopping mall. The Japan Meteorological Agency says a tsunami advisory was temporarily issued but was lifted within 2 hours. Japanese Prime Minister Sanae Takeuchi says teams have been sent to the affected area.
7: We are currently assessing the damage and number of casualties, but there have been reports on injuries as well as power cuts, damaged roads, bridges and buildings. I ask all to take measures to protect yourselves.
6: Firefighters are battling to subdue huge wildfires that have forced evacuations of tens of thousands of people across France and Spain as Western Europe braces for another heatwave. Crews are seeking to capitalise on more favourable weather before a new wave of higher temperatures settles in from Wednesday. In the Bordeaux region of France, firefighters have contained a massive blaze overnight, while in Spain, authorities have allowed people from 9 out of 11 towns in the Toledo province to return to their homes. However, fires are still raging out of control near Madrid. The Kremlin says a Ukrainian attack on an Iranian vessel in the Caspian Sea should be considered as an assault on Iran itself. Iran's foreign ministry has condemned the Ukrainian attack, saying it resulted in an explosion that killed one sailor and injured another. Ukrainian President Volodymyr Zelensky said Kyiv had struck vessels used in military cargo shipments involving Iran. Kremlin spokesman Dmitry Peskov has now accused Ukraine of widening the geographical scope of what he called its terrorism.

0: critical location for Australia's third oil refinery, given the country's most recent refinery closure was in that state. The federal and WA governments are funding a $4 million study into a refinery proposed by Perth-based company Perdaman, with Karratha among the sites under consideration. Australian National University supply chain specialist David Leaney says rebuilding refining capacity in WA makes sense because the state has the country's most active oil production sector.
1: We used to have 8 oil refineries. That was whittled down over the past 10, 15 years down to 2. And one of the most recent closures was in Western Australia. Because it's actually the one with the most active operating oil field, it makes perfect sense for that one to be re-established so we'd have 3 instead of 2.
0: Norway's massive salmon farming industry is grappling with pollution, rampant disease and animal welfare concerns. The country supplies more than half the world's Atlantic salmon, with an industry roughly 18 times the size of Tasmania's. But the conditions have created widespread sea lice and disease. Local anglers like Anne Britt Bogan says the species is facing a crisis.
2: In the mid-80s, it was like 1 million wild salmon coming back from the ocean to Norway. And now it's down to, I think it's around 300,000. We have the fish farming industry right outside the National Salmon Fjord. It could wipe out the salmon stock if you're really unlucky.
0: Hundreds of tiny endangered snails have been reintroduced to a small Atlantic island following an extensive breeding program which has saved the species from extinction. Just 21 of the remaining snails, called Geometra coronula, were found by scientists on Bugio, on a rocky island near Madeira. Hundreds of their descendants have now been bred at zoos in Britain and France. In the NRL, Canberra Raiders hooker Tom Starling says the team will use this weekend's regional clash against the ladder-leading Panthers as a measuring stick. The 11th-placed Canberra are looking to produce a 5th straight win on Saturday in Mudgee, if there any hope of a finals berth, but will be missing some star power in Hudson Young and Noah Martin. But Starling says Owen Paddy's likely return from suspension is perfect timing.
3: They're at the top of the ladder and it's a must-win game for us. So boys are excited. Always love getting out to country towns. It's always a good contest between us and Penrith. And, yeah, we need a win to keep our season alive. So it's, all systems go here.
0: ABC News.
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2: Yes, well, good to be with you too. Philip Clark with you on ABC Radio. This is Nightlife, and we are right around the country. Apologies for croaky voice, but I'm feeling fine. It's the second hour of the program, 6 past 11. It's 6 past 9. That's Eastern Time. It's 6 past 9 in Western Australia, South Australia, and the Northern Territory. It's 24 to 11. From midnight tonight till 5 a.m. Queensland time, there might be some problems with the Townsville 6:30 a.m. signal. And from midnight till 5 a.m. WA time, there's a problem with the AM signal in Kalgoorlie. But the alternative is, of course, ABC Listen or TV Channel 25. Lots of ways to listen. As you know, grab our podcast. I'll put that talk with Stephen Kokoulis up. Yes, I know. Well, I know it was a bit. a lot of people are very angry on us. I think that's what the conversation was reflecting. 1-300-800-222 coming up in this hour. Nightlife news breakdown shortly with Claire Armstrong, and then Michael Adams and the terrible story of the wreck of the Kataraki. Just an appalling incident in Australian history, and Peter Marks on tech and what the government's doing about AI. So all of it heading our way. I hope you can stay with us for some or all of that. We've got the Nightlife News Breakdown first up. Let's get into it.
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0: Nightlife News Breakdown. Well, there was shouting and arguments and then applause. It was apparently all happening, according to those listening through the closed door meeting of the Labor MPs in Victoria as they chose their new leaders this morning. And the result, Victoria has a new Premier, former Deputy Ben Carroll, elected unopposed following a chaotic Labor caucus this morning, with Minister for Transport and Infrastructure Gabrielle Williams elected as the new Deputy Premier. Former Premier Jacinta Allen resigned after facing sustained pressure over slumping polling numbers and allegations of widespread corruption in the construction sector. The new Premier was quick to highlight what is no doubt, he hopes, his major selling point.
1: Let me make one thing very clear. I am not Daniel Andrews. I am not Jacinta Allen. I will do things differently because different times require a new approach.
0: Well, for several months, former Premier Jacinta Allen had refused to act on calls to establish a royal commission into alleged corruption in the state's construction industry. Well, today Ben Carroll made that his first act as Premier, saying there'd be no tolerance for corruption under his new government.
1: My first action as Premier will be to call a royal commission into the construction sector. We will also immediately establish a special prosecutor that will work in parallel with the Royal Commission. And we will strengthen IBAC, giving them the follow-the-money powers now.
0: Well, anti-corruption also the focus of events in New South Wales too today, where Federal Coalition leader Angus Taylor's name was cited in the explosive Independent Commission Against Corruption inquiry into leading figures of the New South Wales Liberal Party. It's quite a show in New South Wales. Leading our Nightlife News Breakdown again tonight is Claire Armstrong, the ABC's chief digital political correspondent based at Parliament House in Canberra. Claire, good evening to you. Apologies for my voice, but I'm sounding worse than I feel, by the way. Welcome to Nightlife.
2: Hi, Phil. I hope you feel better, even though it maybe is just in the voice.
0: Oh, yes. That's where it is. Hey, look, Victorians going to the polls on November the 28th. Jacinta Allen's polling's been dire. Things had to change for Labor to have any chance of avoiding a whitewash. Will this do the trick?
2: Well, I have to imagine it can't really have got much worse for the Labor Party in Victoria. You know, they're coming off the back of more than a decade in government. You know, a lot of the things that just tend to cling on to a party that's been in power for that long obviously make it difficult to go around again without some of the specifics that Jacinta Allen's government was facing, particularly there's community concern on things like crime, and there's been quite a concerted campaign around the state of the state's infrastructure, I think potholes, and then of course the allegations of corruption in the construction sector. So I think with all that told, they were headed over a bit of a cliff electorally, even though the polls have been quite strange in the sense that the Liberals, the Labor Party and One Nation are all sort of sitting around the 20-odd percent mark. But something had to change. This could be a bit of a save the furniture move with Ben Carroll maybe injecting a little bit of a fresh sort of new leaf in these last couple of weeks. And really, I think what this comes down to is you've got a lot of Labor MPs looking around now thinking this could get quite dire for their own personal seat. And rather than avoid a wipeout, which obviously makes it a lot harder to rebuild, maybe this will help them cling on to some form of a front bench that they can then go back around with, you know, if they, as everyone is sort of predicting, don't win at the election.
0: It's not going to be nice as pie, though, is it? Because there was reports of yelling and commotion in the party meeting. And as we know from past putches of party leaders, the leakers usually follow. Those differences of opinion are still there. I mean, Jacinta Allen says, if I'd run, I reckon I would have won. So, you know, she's got supporters. We'll have to wait and see, I guess.
2: Yeah, look, I mean, I must confess my Victorian state political contacts are not quite comparable to my federal ones, but I mean, you can kind of transplant any of these sorts of pre-election leader kind of knifing incidents where as much as there's a fresh face in a new team, it doesn't obviously undo a lot of the underlying disagreements.
0: No, well, there'll be no Royal Commission into the construction industry before the Victorian state election either, I would have thought, by the time you take to get that moving. Anyway, the decision's been announced. Federal implications here, are there any, do you think?
2: I think so. I mean, it's interesting, the kind of prevailing wisdom in Canberra is that it wouldn't be too bad for Labor federally if there was a Liberal coalition, you know, maybe a bit of One Nation in
0: well, it'll
2: there.
0: Be, well, it'll be a Liberal One Nation win if it's anything, won't it?
2: Yeah, well, I mean, that's definitely what things are looking like. I mean, I would point out that One Nation does not currently have a leader of the party in Victoria, and they don't have any candidates announced. And we are only 4 months out from the poll. So never say never, but I think the federal implication here is it does shake things up a little bit, and it won't be quite as easy to predict exactly how this is going to go, which maybe takes a bit of pressure off Labor federally.
0: Yeah, it's an interesting observation. I mean, it's made by others too as well, Claire, that you're right. We're only, 4 months out from the state election, and One Nation is polling second, and yet they don't appear to have any organisation in Victoria. Or are they keeping this all under wraps or something for some nefarious reason?
2: I think it's just a matter of the scale of getting organised like this. As much of what as One Nation has been around for decades, they haven't operated at this kind of mainstream level. I'm sure people can remember election after election of various controversies about candidates that make them, you know, they end up not reaching the finish line, whether it's something as simple as not living in the area or something more sinister. So I would say it's probably organisationally just a huge push for them off the back of South Australia earlier this year. But, you know, if they want to capitalise on this momentum, they're going to have to get their skates on, really.
0: Yes. Now, speaking of One Nation, the leader, Pauline Hanson, now confirmed that Gina Reinhardt did pay for her trip to Sicily and the hotel and the flights and the Dolce & Gabbana show. Well, it's very generous of her.
2: Yes, well, it was just popped up on the Declaration of Senators' Interests, that update, with the caveat from Mrs. Hanson that she paid for her own expenses and meals and things like that. So Gina didn't apparently pick up the entire tab. We're still none the wiser on the funding of the flight from Australia to London. Gina just paid for the London to Sicily and Rome stretch. That could be that if Pauline Hanson personally funded that herself, she obviously wouldn't have to declare it. So we've mainly cleared up the mystery, but not fully.
0: Yes, back to the unions. Changes at the top of the federal body. The powerful heads of the Australian Council of Trade Unions, Sally McManus and Michelle O'Neill, have announced their resignation. Sally McManus has been an absolute trooper in this role for many years, hasn't she?
2: Yeah, it's quite a legacy for whoever follows both these two women to come after. They've, even just in the last sort of 4 years, as they've obviously had a Labor government to work with, the amount of industrial relations changes and reforms, think of everything from the right to switch off and, you know, not answer work emails after hours, through to some of the more structural changes like multi-employer bargaining. There's been huge waves of change that they've sort of ushered in. And they're often quite at the ACTU under their sort of tenure has often been at the forefront of a lot of almost populist campaigns as well. I mean, the ACTU came out quite a while ago for calling for a 25% tax on gas exports, for example. That obviously hasn't happened, but they tend to have been really sort of kicking with the wind in a lot of the things they've campaigned on and picking up on that community sentiment.
0: Just back into New South Wales and the ICAC probe here, which is proving to be quite a circus. Even early on, it's only been going for a couple of days. But a bit of a bombshell today. Federal Coalition Leader Angus Taylor's name turned up. The inquiry hearing of a text message which referred to a shakedown of Angus Taylor for $10,000 in donations. Now, Mr. Taylor's not accused of anything, and he hasn't been called before the ICAC. But might this be the beginning of something? I mean, is there mud sticking, do you think, here or not?
2: We're 2 days into an eight-week inquiry. Yeah. So I would say if it's come up this early, I can't really see a way through that 8 weeks without Angus Taylor being called, even just to explain, you know, in this instance, it was someone talking about him, but presumably at some point that person followed through and contacted him and talked to him directly about this, allegation. There's, we've already heard in the ICAC hearing so far that Taylor donated money to it, made an ongoing commitment to fund a sort of segment of the Liberal Party, a movement that was wanting to bolster conservative voices in the membership. So, I mean, again, no accusation of wrongdoing, but as time would tell from history, there's always a bit of collateral with these New South Wales ICAC investigations. I have to say, if that institution was eligible for a Walkley, I think they'd probably have won a few over the last few years for all the political scalps they seem to claim.
0: Yeah. Hey, just on fuel, the 16% fuel discount is due to end this weekend. The government's not going to extend it by the look of it, are they? I mean, this is the Minister for Resources, Madeleine King, on AM this morning.
3: The government is very much aware of the pressure the increase in fuel prices does put on Australian families, and we have taken action in the past and will continue to monitor how these prices do affect people and seek to deliver that kind of relief as best we can.
0: I mean, the government would have sorely have hoped that the Middle East crisis in the Strait of Hormuz would have ended and the Strait be open by now, but that's not happening and there's no real timetable for it, is there?
2: No, it's a really tricky position for the government because obviously the impetus for cutting the excise was the war, and the war is, if anything, almost at the same sort of peak that it was when that decision was first made, even though there was the ceasefire for some months. The Prime Minister was also asked about this today, and he essentially said it was announced from the beginning that this fuel excise was going to end on Sunday. I don't know whether the government just are trying to avoid a run on fuel if everyone finally realises that fuel's going to go up by 16 cents a litre overnight on the weekend, but he does seem to have left the door marginally ajar, and I have to wonder if it's potentially easier for a government to just keep it going another month than it would be to take it off and then have to turn around and put it back if oil prices really soar again.
0: Mm. Yep. All right. Just finally, Anthony Albanese is keen to allay Western Australian concerns with talk of a possibility, maybe in the future, sort of a new oil refinery.
4: We want to make sure that we get the right location, but we want to make sure as well that it's a project that stacks up, that can go forward. And that's why you do a proper feasibility study. We're doing it in the right order.
0: Mm. Well, they're not spending much money, and it's all a long way away if it ever happens, Claire.
2: Yeah, $2 million for a feasibility study. Look, I think it's...
0: Pre-feasibility study.
2: You've got me. That's true. I think there is some genuine interest in if this can be done in a way that isn't obviously exorbitantly expensive and then potentially an underutilised asset. I don't think the government, is completely disingenuous in exploring this option, but it is, as you say, the steps before this thing actually potentially happens.
0: Yes, exactly. All right, look, energy ministers met today. What were they talking about?
2: Yeah, so this one's a little one to keep an eye on, I think. It was the first chance all the states and territories had got together with the feds to talk about a bunch of energy issues, but specifically the thing that's caught my attention is the AI standards, these standards for data centres that were announced by the Prime Minister a couple of weeks ago. Out of that meeting came a communique just a couple of hours ago this evening, and Northern Territory and Queensland are both opposed at this stage or expressing opposition to the kind of broader principles that the PM flagged there. That was things like that these data center companies have to bring more energy into the system than they use. But there was also obviously quite a push on that energy being sourced from renewables. And there has definitely been opposition in Queensland in particularly about, not wanting to have the standards tied specifically to renewables as a source of energy.
0: Sure. All right, Claire, always great to talk. Appreciate it. There's a lot happening at the moment good to have your views too.
2: Thanks, Phil. Appreciate it.
0: Claire Armstrong, the ABC's Chief Digital Political Correspondent based at Parliament House in Canberra.
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0: Yes, thanks for the texts as well. Mike in Canberra says, don't former ACTU leaders automatically enter politics? They, not automatically, there's been some famous ones, hasn't there? Bob Hawke, of course. Bill Keltie didn't.
7: Did he?
0: No. No. Simon Crean did. That's true. They don't all do it. Thank you, Dave. He says the property investment market's become an economy in its own right. In the 1970s, an owner-occupied house could be paid for between 5 and 10 years. By the 1980s, this became 15 to 20 years. The 1990s, 25 to 30 years. The 2000s to the 2020s saw this set as 30 years. Affordability is now between 30 to 40, depending on single or double-income situations. Approximately 20% over 2 million houses are investor-owned. Another group further down the chain is those divorced and starting over later in life, because longer loan terms are not viable at a later age. And Australia has over 1.8 million divorced people. It's true, Dave. It's true. Just to return to that first hour's conversation, I think a lot of people just think the economy is not working. It's not working for them, at least. And as Bill Kelly said in the piece last week, there's something wrong. There's something wrong in the country. Anyway, thank you. Nightlife history. Michael, I always enjoy talking to Michael Adams. Let's have a chat about Australia's worst maritime disaster.
8: Nightlife history.
0: Immigration to Australia to meet a shortage of workers is nothing new. In the early 19th century, for instance, as the economy of New South Wales grew, colonial authorities sought more workers from the UK to address labour shortages. And from the 1820s, governments and private entities established assisted immigration schemes, which provided incentives like subsidised or free passage to skilled workers to encourage their relocation to the colony. And so it came about that around this time of year, 181 years ago, a ship named the Kattariki set sail from Liverpool in England. It had 411 people aboard, including 367 immigrants, many of them women and children travelling in family groups. Tragically, it never made landfall in Australia, however. It was wrecked off King Island in Bass Strait on August the 4th, 1845, in what still remains Australia's largest civilian maritime disaster. I don't think it's well known. To tell us more about this and other events from that time of year through our history, we're joined once again by Michael Adams, creator and host of the Forgotten Australia podcast. Michael, good evening to you. Welcome back to Nightlife.
9: Ahoy, Captain Phil. You sound like you could do with a toddy of rum there, my friend.
0: I do. I would. Yes, I wouldn't mind. I'm going to break into the ship supply of rum.
9: Right.
0: Yes, this was a thing when I was an adolescent, because I lived on King Island for a little while. I think, as people know, the Kattariki was a big story there, but I wonder whether anybody else knows about much.
9: I don't think it's terribly well known, given how absolutely awful it was. It really is a haunting story. The more you look at
0: shocking.
9: What the people went through.
0: Yeah, it's a dreadful,
9: incredible.
0: It's a dreadful story. Tell us about it. What caused the loss of the Kattariki? Well, it was on the west coast of King Island, which of course is the home of hundreds of wrecks. But anyway,
9: dangerous part of the world when you're travelling by sea, particularly then. So as you said, they left England on the 20th of April, 1845, bringing 368 or so bounty immigrants, most of them these assisted passage people, to come to Australia and start new lives. So they'd been given assisted passage or free passage because they were people of good character who were going to contribute to the Australian colonies. So back then, even though the Kattariki was a really renowned ship, it was fast, it was safe, it was big for the time, it would still take, the better part of 4 months to make the voyage. So they had really plain sailing, good sailing for the first 3 months or so. And then in the middle of July off the south of Australia, they hit bad, bad weather and it kind of continued to get worse. They were crossing the Great Australian Bight in heavy rain, squalls, gales, etc. They hove to try and ride it out. But the ship's surgeon, who had a lot of say, encouraged the captain to make a dash for Port Phillip. There was every chance that, at anchor they'd come to grief. So, kind of damned if you do, damned if you don't. They ploughed ahead through this bad weather in the middle of the night, and it must have been absolutely sickening to hear the crunch of the ship hitting a reef. Now, they thought they'd hit the mainland, but they'd actually hit a reef off the west coast of King Island. They were within 500 yards of King Island itself. So they were within sight of safety in terms of land if they could get to it. This was the problem. I mean, a lot of people couldn't swim back in those times. There weren't really sufficient lifeboats. The collision punched a hole in the hull and the lower decks that were filled with water almost immediately. So a lot of people drowned down there. The ladders were broken, so people had a lot of difficulty getting up onto deck. If you got onto deck, you were washed overboard. And in the passage of that night,
0: it's in the middle of the night too, isn't it?
9: Yeah, that's right. So by dawn, 200 people had been washed overboard, dashed. The ship had rolled. So there's 200. When sunrise comes, there's 200 people clinging to the ship as it's breaking up, and they're being washed away, you know, in their twos and threes. At 4 p.m. that day, it broke in half, and another 70 or 100 people died right there and then. So they had, like, you know, they're down to about one quarter of the people who'd been aboard still alive. They tried to make a buoy. That didn't work. Six men launched the last quarter boat. That capsized. They all drowned. The people who were still alive then lashed themselves to what was left of the boat, and they managed to get, you know, into the night. But they were drowning, lashed to the actual wreckage itself. You know, they were drowning where they were tied or they were being swept away. By the next day, it was, you know, they realized this was it. So they actually loosened the ties around themselves so that, you know, at least when they hit the water, they might have some chance. And a guy who was the chief officer, Thomas Guthrie, was actually swept into the water, managed to grab some wreckage, got ashore, and he found that there were two other people who'd made it, and another six or so would get there in similar fashion. So nine out of 410 or so people made it. Only one of the free passage bounty immigrants made it, Solomon Brown. His wife and children had all drowned. So it was an absolutely nightmarish situation.
0: I mean, and there was nothing on King Island much of the time.
9: It wasn't over. That's it. They didn't realise that they were on an island. They thought they were on the mainland. They're in the middle of nowhere. They do have some supplies that are washing up. And after a little while, a fur sealer and his mate and a couple of indigenous workers stumble upon them because they've been seeing all of this, you know, wreckage washing up along the coastline, and they help them. But they themselves had no boat because their boat had been lost. So for the next, it wasn't until the 7th of September that they finally spotted a steamship and could, you know, tell people, be rescued, taken to Melbourne and tell people what had happened. In that month, though, these poor survivors had to bury 300 people who'd washed up on the beaches in mass graves. And these are people that they knew. These were their fellow crewmates. They were passengers. And in the case of poor Solomon Brown, his family members. So an absolute nightmare, and particularly also for the people back in England who I guess were all imagining that their relatives were safe and sound in this far-off land starting a new life. Extraordinarily, Howie, the chief officer, would go back to sea, and he would drown in a shipwreck in Bass Strait 3 years later in very similar circumstances.
0: Oh, dear,
9: so
0: really?
9: No rest for him. And it was said that Solomon Brown, the one passenger who'd survived, had vowed never to go to sea again, but he was found drowned in a creek in Melbourne in 18 inches of water just months later. I couldn't verify that in newspapers, so I'm not sure if that's apocryphal or not, but it might speak to, you know, the sort of trauma that he had gone through.
0: Yeah.
9: So it's an amazing story.
0: Yeah, it is an amazing story. You're right. I don't believe it's well known, but as I say, when I was growing up, it was, you know, well known to all of us who lived on King Island. It was a horrendous part of the nation, of the island's history.
9: There
0: was another dreadful shipwreck disaster around this time of the year. It occurred in 1909 when the SS Waratah came to grief. What happened here?
9: Well, this was a ship that was, like the Kattariki in its day, really well known, really renowned for being the latest, the greatest, the fastest, the safest. Waratah, so they kind of thought, well, if, you know, there's really bad weather, it's going to just fill up with water and sink. And there would be later other accounts of the boat having a terrible list this way and that way. And one of the Australian passengers on the first voyage was Professor William Bragg of South Australia, who would go on to win the Nobel Prize for his X-ray crystallography. So a man who knew a thing or two about mathematics, and he would testify that the ship's metacenter of gravity was

0: underneath the boat. So it would list one way until it was corrected. And if it was overcorrected, then it would list the other way. So there were a lot of accounts of this later. And Bragg actually said that he had raised the issue with the captain. And the captain was reported to have raised the issue with the company, the Blue Anchor Line, and they'd ignored it. So all of these kind of questions would surround it. Claude Sawyer, on this passage to South Africa, had this incredible vision where he had saw this image of this man holding a sword and bloody hands, and he confided to the other passenger who'd been discussing about the ship's instability, and the guy said, this is a sign that you're going to die. So in South Africa, in Durban, Claude Sawyer got a refund for the rest of his voyage and said, no way, I'm not continuing. And he tried to get other people to go off the ship, but they wouldn't. So 211 people went on the Waratah, and they went off and were never seen again. So it's been looked for ever since. I think the most recent search for it was in the mid-90s. No trace has ever been found. It's presumed that it came to very, very sudden grief, turned turtle and sank, probably in the middle of the night, so no one was able to get off or get out, and they wouldn't find any wreckage at all. So a real mystery.
1: Yeah. Yep. Well, boxing's also in the sporting news this week, Michael. Bouts underway at the Commonwealth Games in Glasgow. But this week, back in 1919, Australia had a star boxer winning a host of flyweight titles. But, gee, no one remembers him now. His name was George Mendes. Tell us about him.
0: George Mendes is one of my favourite Australian forgotten characters. This guy was incredible. I mean, he really had the odds stacked against him from birth. He was born in 1899 in Sydney. Now, we were on the way in Australia to become a federated nation, but we were also very much a white Australian policy nation, and we were pretty anti-Semitic. George was born to a Portuguese Jewish father, and he had a Chinese mother. So he was a brown-skinned, tiny little fellow. As an adult, he stood 5'2", and he weighed 7.5 stone. So as you can imagine, he was bullied. He had to learn to fight, and he was good at it. In 1916, he joined the staff of Referee magazine, which was a sporting magazine in Sydney, as a copy boy, and he wanted to get into the ring. His timing was terrific because Sydney stadiums had just started a flyweight division. So George stepped into the ring and proved himself to be a force to be reckoned with despite his size. He won the New South Wales title, the flyweight title, in August 1917. By 1919, at the end of July 1919, he won the Australian title. He beat a guy called George Eddy. So he won the flyweight title, and he'd never lose it. Not to say he wouldn't lose fights, but he'd never relinquish that title. So George went off to the Philippines where he fought. He won about 80 to 90% of his fights. The guy he fought in the Philippines, a guy who called himself Pancho Villa, he did really well against him, but he would end up, Pancho would end up being the world flyweight title. So there was talk of them actually duking it out for the world title.
1: I'm keen to know why George didn't have a crack at the world belt.
0: He was going to, though. We're going to bring Pancho out to Australia. So the great thing about George Mendes was he was absolutely beloved. He was a gentleman in and out of the ring. I mean, if, you know, he was dishing out the punishment to an opponent and this guy was bound for the canvas, George wouldn't overdo it. He was a husband, he was a father, he was an absolute hero to the kids of Pyrmont where he lived. In July of 1923, one of his opponents was a friend of his called Harry Gordon. And George made short work of him in the ring. They were good mates. So they were talking about bringing Pancho out for the world flyweight title. In July of 1924, George's wife was pretty crook, so he wasn't fighting. He had no fights scheduled. He was a bit out of condition. The manager of the Sydney Stadium came to him and said, look, Harry Gordon's up against another guy. The other guys had to drop out. Could you step in and fight Harry Gordon? And George said, no, my wife's sick. I'm not really up in condition. I'm not ready for it. The guy went, come on, please. You know, we've got the everything's booked. Tickets are sold. George relented and he went to fight Harry Gordon. One of the reasons he relented was he learned that his wife was about to have a child and he needed the money. So George stepped into the ring. he wasn't, as

0: as I say, wasn't in condition. His plan was to try and, you know, just stay the course and win on points if he had to. And he was on track to do that in the 15th round, but he was getting tired when he let down his guard. Harry hit, got it, connected with him in the jaw, and George went down like a paling. He was unconscious as soon as he was hit. He hit the canvas. The referee started to count him, but only got to four because it was quite clear he was out. So they thought that he was concussed and had a broken nose. They rushed him to hospital and they did what they could, including trying to operate, but he died. And the inquiry said that he died of a brain hemorrhage. So it was, yeah, it was absolutely tragic. He was, you know, pretty much killed in the ring, doing a favour for a mate. Sydney Stadiums was not blamed. I mean, the canvas was well padded. Harry Gordon wasn't blamed. I mean, it was just, you know, one of those terrible, terrible accidents. But given we have, you know, a rich history of promising boxers who've been cut off in their prime, Les Darcy, Dave Sands, it's amazing to me that George Mendes isn't better known. It's an amazing story. He was, you know, the funeral was huge. He was very much lamented as being one of the fastest, best fighters this country has had ever produced to that point.
1: Wow. George Mendes. All right, Michael, always fascinating. Love it. Michael Adams has been our guest, the creator and host of the Forgotten Australia podcast. Thank you, Michael.
0: Mate, I hope you feel better. Talk soon.
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1: Yeah, I'm going to get better. You watch. Little Brother Trucker says, note to self, never board a boat that is biggest or the safest. Yes, no, very good advice, Little Brother. Correct. Milo in the Blue Mountains says, Phil, by the way, on the new oil refinery proposal, won't this oil refinery be like the NBN? By the time it's built, we won't need it. Now that we all have 5G with 6G around the corner, who cares about fibre optics? And once we all get electric cars, yes, there's a bit of a tipping point with electric cars. I think we've discussed that before, haven't we? And thank you, William from Box Hill. This is evening, Phil. Some people in Box Hill in Victoria, folk know about the Katariki. The local historian Marge Morgan wrote a book about the disaster. Yeah, 1-300-800-222 is the number. All right, we've got news coming up, the mighty challenge to follow, but Peter Marks on tech is next up, and I want to get his views on what's going on with the government's AI proposals.
3: Nightlife Tech.
1: Nightlife Tech. Well, as we know, the National Conference of the Labor Party happens every 3 years, and they've just concluded their latest one on the weekend in Adelaide. Now, it probably comes as no surprise that AI, artificial intelligence, was one of the foci of the conference. AI's disruption to employment, education, the arts, the impact of data centres are all uncharted problems that are occupying the attention of lawmakers. And there was some form of resolution at the Labor Party conference. Outlined and accepted in Adelaide was a detailed resolution titled Artificial Intelligence in Australia's Interests. Let's take a listen to the Prime Minister commenting on the speech he gave around Australia's AI approach.
4: We're in discussions with Anthropic and other companies as well. The speech that I gave was about setting parameters for that. We want to make sure that the Australian standards include issues of energy use, water use, location, but also that they protect our sovereignty rather than undermine it. These are complex issues. One of the reasons why I will take the issues to the National Cabinet next month in August, we'll develop legislation that I'll introduce at the beginning of next year. Hopefully we might do an exposure draft at the end of the year as well. And we've already got the Office of Artificial Intelligence up and running in the Department of Prime Minister and Cabinet.
1: Well, Peter Marks, software developer and technology commentator from Access Informatics, has been keeping a close eye on AI developments in Australia and the government's policy responses. And he joins us this evening. Peter, good evening to you. Welcome back.
5: Thanks, Philip. Good to be with you.
1: So tell me, what is the main thrust of this resolution anyway?
5: Well, it's a resolution with 28 points. I mean, the Prime Minister touched on a couple of them there, but it begins by acknowledging that, as the Prime Minister said, artificial intelligence, which, by the way, of course, hardly existed in the modern form at the last conference, is already reshaping

0: our economy, workplaces, public services, and creative life. The transformation seems to be unstoppable, but perhaps what government can do is shape the way it unfolds. There will be losers. Jobs will go, but there's also great opportunities. And if we just sit back and, you know, just let it wash over us, it's likely that Australia's future competitiveness will be at risk. Now, the AI industry is built on a deep technology stack. At the bottom is things like power and water to run the silicon chips. In the middle are these data centers that seem to be a really hot topic at the moment that run the code. And at the top are the so-called frontier models, the models that are trained, that do the intelligent work. And the valuable information, the material they need, Philip, is the stuff that is used to train those models.
1: Yes, the scraping material.
0: Yeah.
1: How should we be tackling it all in Australia anyway?
0: Well, the resolution states that Australia must secure investments in the AI stack and that we should be involved in AI training. At the moment, I'm not aware of any frontier models that come from this region. Mm. We should also skill up on new technology, and they do touch on quantum computing. I'm not quite sure that that's ready yet, but we do have good quantum research being done here. But we're behind the game in things like advanced chip manufacturing, and you know, we need to adopt AI, they say, in both the public and private sectors. AI, Philip, will power future robotics. You can sort of see where that's going, and autonomous systems, things like self-driving cars, and are going to impact our industries, even transforming things in Australia like agriculture and resources.
1: Yeah, I don't think we haven't really got our heads around just how advanced robotics are at the moment. Mm. If we compare Australia to our trading partners, do we have any unique advantages or leverage?
0: Well, they do list some advantages, including we have world-class universities, we have critical minerals and rare earths, something that comes up a lot in the electrification of everything. We do have abundant renewable energy, or the potential for it, and, of course, we have space to build. Presumably they're talking, they don't say explicitly, but I guess they're talking there about data centres. And Australia has a legal and financial system of the highest integrity, and they say we have a stable democracy. I suppose that predicates them not being thrown out. But look, Philip, AI build-out needs what Australia has. So we do have some leverage, and we do, I think, have an opportunity to set the rules if we get in early.
1: Mm. Yes, the rules. I mean, there's a lot of belief, I think, that the horse might have bolted on this. What sort of rules might we set?
0: Well, as I said, there's 28 points in this resolution. I'll just outline a few. They say there should be standards for AI, and that's already, they started thinking about that. Standards that are simple, consistent, and mandatory. There's also needs to be the development of large data centres, and we need to make sure they don't impose on, you know, land which we need for agriculture or for building houses. And these standards, they say, should be national. We don't want states undercutting each other. Actually, just as an aside, something that's come up quite a lot is the idea of building space-based data centres for doing AI, you know, having them up in orbit. I've been quite sceptical of this. It just seems like such an expensive thing to do. But I heard an interview with Travis Beal, who's Google's Project Suncatcher manager, and they're actually launching next year. Now, he made some really good points about it. Basically, they can use solar power. They can put out huge solar arrays in orbit, and they generate 8 times the solar power that you get on Earth. And the transmission of data back and forward can use lasers through a vacuum. So there are actually some good reasons why it may be economically viable. We just need the launch costs to further decline, and they have been on a trend going down. So maybe the data center issue will go away even as soon as starting next year, and we won't have to worry about all that land and everything. But look, the resolution does make the point that we shouldn't over-regulate. This is all changing so fast, and if we try to head off every conceivable risk, then, you know, we're likely to slow things down and they'll just go elsewhere. AI has already been a wild ride. I mean, I get up every morning and read the new AI models that have come out. And as we know, with all of these sorts of things, you know, the digitization of books and movies and all of this sort of stuff, it's really hard for legislation to keep up, let alone to try and get ahead of it. So they do sensibly, I think, call for flexibility. There is concern, and the Prime Minister mentioned it there, about intellectual property. So Australian writers, musicians, artists, creative workers and journalists who must retain ownership. Now, as you said, there's already been a huge amount of pillaging of content that is owned by artists or, you know, content makers. And they're basically saying that no AI company should use Australian content without the creator's controls. There's also wealth is being generated and will be generated by this, you know, new kind of industries will appear that weren't there before. And that wealth should not just go to the big tech companies. It should be fairly shared amongst the content creators. I think we need to value them more. But look, like all technology, AI can be used for evil as well as good. And they do mention some of the possible harms that need to be kept in check. Things like, you know, the opportunity for mass surveillance or automated decision making, where agents go off and do things. There needs to be accountability. In the resolution, Labor says they will legislate a digital duty of care that puts the onus on AI companies to build in safety by design and proactively address potential harm. The resolution was accepted and presumably, as you said, they're going to be introducing legislation in the years ahead, starting really at the end of this year. Mm. Philip, I feel like we really failed to control social media and that's done great evil. Maybe we have done that now to some extent, but we missed the boat. There's so much out there that we just haven't been able to control. Maybe we'll have a better shot at it with the AI companies.
1: Yeah, I certainly hope so, but I wonder. What are that's Labor. What about the other political parties? Is everyone on board about this?
0: It's interesting, yeah. I went and had a look around the websites. The Liberal Party doesn't seem to have a single formal AI policy document just yet. Their philosophy is one of economic deregulation, as you might expect. They advocate the use of technology and AI, but they see it as a tool to cut red tape and simplify business compliance. I guess they've got a point there. They have called for protection of Australian intellectual property. One Nation, interestingly, has been calling for AI safeguards even quite recently, and they are opposed to pure self-regulation. They had a statement on July 17, just a week or so ago, and they referred to the murderous HAL in 2001 and Skynet in the Terminator movies. So they're really doing their good research there. They've been critical of the government, even in recent weeks, calling the announcement of the Office of AI, which has been just set up in Prime Minister and Cabinet. They call this an attempt to appear like they're doing something. But look, after the resolution, I'm sure they'll be backing whatever legislation comes as a result of it.
1: Mm. What are your thoughts on having this office of AI? I mean, it does sound something like out of the TV show Utopia, doesn't it?
0: Well, yes, I'm sure they'd get a few laughs out of it. The arrival of AI, look, it's clearly having a huge impact and, you know, the creation of units like this in PM&C is something that's happened for many years when there's a particular urgent focus on something. The key functions they set up just, I think it was the 15th of July, was standards, copyright and coordinating with other bodies. So these are all things that are in the resolution. So I think they'll just expand their role and maybe they'll get spun out into industry or something like that. But look, I'm sure Utopia would have some great cutting jokes in mind if they thought about it.
1: Speaking of the evils done by AI, there was interesting story last week about this, an AI agent from OpenAI, the makers of ChatGPT, that had escaped its test parameters and was of its own volition attacking another company, oddly called Hugging Face. I must say, I looked at this and I thought, yeah, well, this is just marketing puff, isn't it? But I mean, maybe this is not right.
0: Well, yeah, I mean, there's been a number of cases so far when they've said, oh, this next model, it's too dangerous to release. And I think even
1: the car is so powerful that no one would be safe to drive.
0: That's right, I know. And that's just, that just gets people's attention. But look, OpenAI, the makers of ChatGPT, were testing an unreleased model to evaluate how well it does its hacking. And they've got a test which involves giving an AI agent a list of 898 real-world vulnerabilities in popular software and challenging it to exploit the weaknesses. Now, some recent models like Claude Mythos, which was one that they said was too dangerous to release, and ChatGPT 5.5 have done very well in those tests. Out of 898, they've scored 157 and 120 respectively. So the new model was run in a protected environment, which is called a sandbox. box. It's like a play area, which the software can do whatever it wants inside that little environment, but the idea is it can't get out and damage the real world. So they have a limited ability. They can install software inside that little sandbox and has a little bit of ability to get out to the internet, typically just sort of web browser port 80 stuff. What happened is that the AI agent, which was trying to do well in the test, you know, they really want to please, it successfully broke out of its sandbox and it got to Hugging Face. Now, Hugging Face is a business. It's a site where open source AI technology is hosted and shared. I looked this up myself. I just thought it was the monster from Alien, you know, the alien from Alien, sucks onto your face. But it's actually named after an emoji, the Hugging Face emoji. So the joke is their company name is an emoji, which has got to be very modern. Anyway, the agent spun up thousands of actions across a swarm of short-lived sandboxes and created a command and control network. It did 17,000 actions in less than 2 days, so faster than anyone could have tracked what it was doing. OpenAI failed to notice what it was up to for several days. And look, Philip, it was a very sophisticated attack. It was so fast that really I think we've just got to keep an eye on what these things are up to.
1: How did they stop it in the end?
0: Well, Hugging Face realized they were under attack but didn't know where from. They tried to use some existing models from Anthropic and OpenAI to defend themselves, but they found they'd actually been blocked in the hack. In the end, they ran up an open weight model, so not a commercial model, and it helped them figure out what was going on. It took 5 days before OpenAI realized that it was them and revealed that the attack came from them. So, it took a while, I think, both on the attack side and the being attacked side.
1: Was it a publicity stunt?
0: There is skepticism, as we've just discussing, but I don't know. I think that these agents are so clever. I've certainly seen agents trying to please me. I've had experience. I had a model which was I had a test case in my software, and I said, I want this case to pass. And I noticed that it went away and modified the test rather than modifying the code. So it took the easy way out. So, look, they're very much programmed to please us, and you have to be very careful what you ask for. And we do have to, you know, they'll go for the quick win. So we really do keep an eye on things. Don't fall asleep at the wheel.
1: Speaking of falling asleep, tell us about Mr. Ditto Kassandar and his Waymo ride in Los Angeles. Now, for those who don't understand what we're talking about, Waymo is a self-driving car. They're allowed in America. And there are self-driving taxis in some parts of America, Los Angeles and San Francisco in particular. What happened to Mr. Ditto Kassandar?
0: Well, Mr. Ditto remembers soft music from the robo-taxi speakers as he rode home late at night from a friend's birthday party. It must have been a good party. The next thing he remembers is firefighters opening the door and asking if he was okay. His six-minute ride had ended nearly an hour before, and he'd been tucked up in the taxi. The car couldn't wake him, and neither could a remote Waymo assistant. So in the end, they called emergency. It turns out, Philip, this isn't an isolated incident. Alphabet and Tesla have self-driving taxis, and they also report having to deal with the messier aspects of human customers. Passengers are falling asleep, spilling drinks, dropping food, vomiting, having medical emergencies, and in at least 2 instances so far, giving birth in the cars.
1: What?
0: They stumble out of the vehicles, they forget to close the doors, which leaves the operators to have to pay gig workers to go out and shut the doors.
1: Oh, is that right?
0: Which is an added cost. So many passengers have nodded off that the Austin police call the incidents sleepers. It's not just a cost to the robo-taxi companies, but also diverts emergency workers who treat the unconscious passengers as a possible heart attack. So, I mean, I can imagine when we do get robo-taxis, and I look forward to it too, it will be something that you'll do if you've had a few drinks and a night out. But look, perhaps the taxi AI needs to be trained to deal with unresponsive passengers as a taxi driver or an Uber driver would have. I guess eventually we'll have a robot sitting there and they can wake you up.
1: There'll be a robot to do it, yeah. I know. This is a brave new world. Don't worry, you may not have to inhabit it. Peter, good to talk, as always.
0: Thanks, Philip.
2: Nightlife with Philip Clark on ABC Radio.
1: Yes, Peter Marks joining us for a look at tech. He's always on the money. Thanks for the text about it. AI combined with quantum computing, says my texter. That's a bit scary. No one's invented a practical quantum computer yet. Yes. Australia's doing some pretty cutting-edge research on it, though. We've got some good people here in Australia. I think in Brisbane there's a project, and I think there's a project in New South Wales too. But the idea is if you could get quantum computers to work, they would be millions of times faster than conventional computers. Ray in the Bay says, I recently heard it said, Phil, the underlying purpose of AI is to give the wealthy access to skills

0: while denying the skilled access to wealth. Thank you, Ray. You can be the epigram writer for nightlife and the nightlife's party. Speaking of parties, let's have a party with a mighty challenge. It's coming up, 25 questions, five in five categories. If you can answer question 25, you will be a winner. Give us a call. Numbers are, well, as they have always been, 1-300-800-222. 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We'll commence battle straight after the news.
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2: ABC News. Hello, I'm Noni Edwards. Japanese firefighters say many people are trapped inside a shopping centre after a powerful earthquake in the coastal city of Kumamoto on Kyushu Island. The public broadcaster NHK has reported there's been no contact with about 20 to 30 employees. With more, here's the BBC's Jake Kwon.
3: The images we've seen, the facade of the mall has collapsed. There's debris and dust kind of flung all over the parking lot. And we have the witness reports saying that they've seen explosion and fire after the tremor before the second floor of the mall had collapsed. And what the authorities are fearing that there may be many people injured or even possibly dead inside. And we have seen the fire department and the rescue workers going into the building to assess the situation and possibly rescue people.
2: The Indian youth movement behind huge protests forcing the education minister's resignation warns demonstrations will resume unless those arrested are released soon. The Cockroach Junta Party says ongoing detentions were a complete breach of an agreement with the government to end the protests. The education minister resigned over the leaking of medical school entrance exam papers following 5 weeks of protests by the group. Firefighters in France and Spain are attempting to take advantage of more favourable conditions as massive blazes continue to threaten homes. With more on the massive fire in France, here's Europe correspondent Elias Clure.
4: The most critical area of this blaze is concentrated in the Gironde region, about 14 kilometres west now of the historical city of Bordeaux, home to about 1 million people. So it's creeping towards the west of the city. Now, French firefighters say they've had quite a productive night containing a lot of the fire, but with hot weather predicted, unpredictable winds forecast as well, they're not getting ahead of themselves. They're not confident that they fully contain the fire because the most challenging days are still to come.
2: Back home, the Victorian opposition says it's expecting

0: she listens to Victorians.
1: Yeah, so, I don't know, she doesn't really do much for Bendigo.
2: I mean, I've been a Labour voter since I've been in Australia, but I don't think I'll be voting Labour this time.
3: A cybersecurity expert says Origin Energy was too slow to publicly disclose the extent of a data breach following revelations that 900,000 current and former customers were affected. The company says it had been investigating a potential threat since early July, but only confirmed last week that customer information had been accessed. Deakin University cybersecurity expert Damian Manuel says Origin remained silent until the alleged hacker began contacting media organisations.
4: They had some indication of a cyber event had occurred, but kept quiet about it. And it wasn't until the hacker started to contact media outlets on the 22nd that they came out and made a statement that there has been a cyber event of some sort that they were investigating.
3: To sport now, and English Premier League side Chelsea have claimed a chaotic 6-4 victory over A-League side Western Sydney Wanderers at Stadium Australia. Substitute striker Joao Pedro delivered a 10-minute hat-trick, adding to earlier strikes from Dustan Satpayev, Dario Essugo and Jamie Gittens. It secured victory for new manager Spaniard Xabi Alonso in his first match since taking charge other than behind closed doors friendlies. Fellow Premier League outfit Tottenham will face Sydney FC at the Sydney Football Stadium tonight. Chelsea and Tottenham will then clash at Stadium Australia on Saturday evening. I'm Noni Edwards. You're now up to date with the very latest from ABC News. For more of our news at any time, you can head to the ABC Listen app or wherever you get your podcasts.
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Yes, well, hello, and how are you? Philip Clark with you on ABC Radio. This is Nightlife and into the third hour of the program. Hello, and how are you? It's, where are we? 6 past midnight Eastern, 6 past 10 in WA, South Australia in the Northern Territory, 24 to midnight, right through the Pacific as well, with Radio Australia and right round the world on the World Wide Web, as we know. From now till 5 a.m., Queensland time, you're in Townsville, your 6:30 a.m. signal might have some interruptions, and from midnight to 5 a.m. WA time in Kalgoorlie, there could be some problems with the AM signal there too. But the alternatives are ABC Listen and your TV channel 25. All right, welcome to this hour. And US, oh, by the way, news out of the US, US markets are up. Well, slightly mixed. The NASDAQ's down a bit, I think, but otherwise the Dow is up. The oil price is falling. I know, it's up and down like a yo-yo, but if it's coming down, that means good news for fuel prices generally. I suppose that's going to trickle to us somehow, isn't it? After Sunday, this coming Sunday, of course, the government's excise relief is over, so well, the price of petrol is going to go up after that. 1-300-800-222 is the number. Text 0467-922-702 if you would like to have a crack at the Mighty Challenge. 25 questions, 5 categories. Answer question 25 and you'll be a winner. Coming up in the last hour of the program, there's a new report out suggesting Australia's housing processes are too complicated. I wonder whether you've ever tried to build a new home. They say it takes way longer to build a house now than it ever used to. That's no good, is it? Victoria's got a new premier. Jacinta Allen out, Ben Carroll in. Make any difference if you live there? What do you reckon? You could talk to me about that. Also, what about this idea of building an oil refinery in Western Australia? Good idea, bad idea? What do you think? We could talk about that in the last hour of the program.

0: as well. So plenty on. If you would like to join, 1-300-800-222 is the number. All right, is everybody set and ready? Because if you are, so am I.
1: The Mighty Challenge.
0: Yes, the Mighty Challenge. 25 questions in 5 categories. Our categories tonight are category number 1, hands. Category number 2, arms. Category number 3, legs. Category number 4, feet. And category number 5, potluck. Okay, hands, arms, legs, feet, potluck. I think we're going to have some fun, are we not? Adam James from Hobart is our first contestant tonight. Adam James, good evening to you.
2: Good morning, Ben.
0: Morning, yes. Good morning to you. Chilly night in Hobart, Adam, all right? Or is it all right?
2: Oh, I've been so busy, I haven't noticed.
0: Oh, okay.
2: You know, when you live here for a while, you don't notice it anymore. Shorts in winter, you know?
0: Is that right, really?
2: Yeah, I worked on the West Coast for a few years, right, in the winter.
0: So, oh, no, because that is brutal. That's brutal. Whereabouts, Queenstown? Rosebery?
2: No, behind the tree, up around the bush, around the corner in the mountain there, in the Sealand Forest, in the wilderness area.
0: Oh, okay, all right. Yeah, no, that's cold. That's cold. Hey, tell me, what do you like? Hands, arms, legs, feet, potluck.
2: Reckon it's a toss up between feet and potluck, and I'll go for potluck, please.
0: Potluck it is. All right. Question number 1: which 2 colours feature on the livery of all current Air New Zealand planes?
2: Ooh. Well, traditionally, I know what it is. Current, I don't know if they've had a makeover, but I'll go with the silver and black and white.
0: Correct. Yes, exactly. Black and white. That's right. Well, that's the silver fern colours, yeah. All right, question number 2. We're in potluck. In which country would you find the world's largest active volcano, ooh, as measured by mass and volume? In which country would you find?
2: I'd have to have a guess. I won't hold up the airwaves. No clues in this quiz.
0: Never have been, actually, Adam.
2: Which country? The largest? I'll take a guess and say it's either Indonesia or New Guinea for me. I'll say Indonesia.
0: Correct.
2: Thank you.
0: Thanks, Adam. Bye-bye. See you later. 1-300-800-222. Sophie from Glen Iris. Hello, Sophie.
3: Hello, Philip. Are you doing okay? You sound a little bit crackly.
0: Oh, I know. I sound as on death's door, don't I?
3: Yes.
0: I'll be having the VAD people in here very shortly saying, you know.
3: Oh, no.
0: Actually, that's probably a bit black, isn't it? I don't think you make jokes like that, can you, Sophie? Maybe not.
3: Not really supposed to. Andrew Denton will be after you.
0: He will be. dear. Do I sound at death's door? Maybe I sound a bit better than yesterday. I think it was a low ebb yesterday.
3: Oh.
0: But anyway. No, I feel okay. But, you know, the outward symptoms wouldn't suggest that, Sophie.
3: No. And then you get the sympathy as well when you sound a bit croaky.
0: Oh, I don't get much sympathy, Sophie.
3: Oh.
0: I don't get much sympathy. No. That's no. Question number 2. Potluck, in which country would you find the world's largest active volcano as measured by mass and volume?
3: I really, really don't know, but I'll have a guess at the USA.
0: Correct. Yes, it is. Because it would be
3: Hawaii?
0: Where? Hawaii, yes. Yes, the volcano Mauna Loa in Hawaii is the world's largest active volcano, as measured by mass and volume, which surprised me because I think I might have gone for, I don't know, might have gone for Iceland or somewhere.
3: They have a lot of geothermic things in Iceland, don't they?
0: No, volcanoes too, don't they? Or maybe they don't. Maybe they just
3: There's a lot of going on under the ground, like lava and geothermal.
0: But a bit like Adam, I also might have thought that Indonesia would have a crack at that too, because
3: of crack.

0: There's some thumping big volcanoes there. Question number three. We're in potluck, but you can move to hands, arms, legs or feet if you want.
1: I think I'd like to go with hands.
0: Hands, it is. All right. Which 12-letter word is used to describe someone who can use both hands equally well?
1: Ambidextrous.
0: Ambidextrous, yeah. Handidextrous. Question number four. Staying with hands?
1: Yes, thanks.
0: Okay. Which Star Wars character lost his right hand in The Empire Strikes Back?
1: Luke Skywalker.
0: He did, yes. Luke Skywalker.
2: You are beaten. It is useless to resist. Don't let yourself be destroyed as Obi-Wan did. There is no escape. Don't make me destroy you. Join me, and I will complete your training. With our combined strength, we can end this destructive conflict and bring order to the galaxy.
3: I'll never join you!
2: If you only knew the power of the dark side.
0: Well, he's a persuasive guy. I mean, cutting off your hand. Question number five. We're in hands?
1: Yes, thanks.
0: Oh, we're staying with hands. Okay. Sophie's an Andy person. Question number five. What were the only Summer Olympics in which Australia competed in the handball tournament?
1: Summer Olympics.
0: What were the only Summer Olympics in which Australia competed in the handball tournament?
1: I suppose you want a year rather than a city. So I'll go with 1896.
0: No, not 1896. Sorry, Soph. Thank you. Bye-bye. See you later. Dave from Falconbridge. Dave, where have you been? Was it something I said?
4: No, just been busy with a few things.
0: That's all right. I mean, you've been working on the Nightlife song, haven't you, Dave?
4: Book full of them.
0: I mean, just getting the chord progressions correct is, it's tough work, Dave.
4: Well, I'm not making anything up. They're old songs. Just change the words.
0: Oh, I see. Oh, come on, Dave. I thought it was an original composition we're after here.
4: No.
0: Oh, I see.
4: Who wants to hear my originals?
0: Well, Dave, can I, with a tiny voice, say, me, Dave?
4: Okay.
0: Question five. We're in hands. What were the only Summer Olympics in which Australia competed in the handball tournament?
4: I didn't hear the last answer, but...
0: The last answer was 1896.
4: Oh. I'll try London 2012.
0: Not London 2012. No. Thanks, Dave.
4: Thanks, Phil.
0: See ya. Bye-bye. 1-300-800-222 is the number. Joni's in Preston. Hello, Joni.
5: Hey, Phil. How you doing?
0: Pretty good. Yeah. Pretty good. We're in hands.
5: Yep.
0: What were the only Summer Olympics in which Australia competed in the handball tournament?
5: I have a vague memory that it might be Sydney 2000.
0: Is that your answer?
5: Yes.
0: Correct. It was.
5: Yes. Wow. How did I know that? I think I watched it at the time.
0: Have watched it. Yes. Well, yeah. I think we were in the handball tournament because we were putting the Olympics on. We were allowed to go in any. I think in any sport we wanted.
5: Yeah, right.
0: Trying to think if there were any that we didn't go in, actually.
5: It was a good time. A lot of the times the Olympics leave a trail of destruction behind the cities that they are hosted in. But I got to say, Sydney was really the exception to that. Like, it actually probably was a good thing for everyone.
0: I think it was a sensational event. I think contrary to almost everyone's expectation 5 years before, it actually turned out to be terrific.
5: Yeah, it was a really positive vibe too. I remember at the time. It was a good time.
0: And so Brisbane, everybody in Brisbane, it's going to be good there too.
5: Yeah, well, there's that park. I want to shout everyone up in Brisbane, the Ten Embassy folks who are trying to save that park. And it's really a travesty what's going on up there. So I hope they can...
0: Well, that's a big issue. I mean, I wonder how many people are aware of this. I mean, there's a...

0: beautiful park, isn't there? And they are planning to plonk the new stadium on the middle of it, build it on it. Isn't that what's going on?
1: And it's really important to the Aboriginal people up there, and they didn't consult them.
0: I think it's important to Aboriginal people. It's important to a lot of other people as well.
1: Yeah, and it was last minute with no consultation. See, this is normally what happens with Olympics. Like, normally there is something like this. Something goes wrong, and it's usually an excuse to, like, give more money to the police and to, like, build all these white elephants that no one uses again. So this is actually a more typical Olympics experience. But, like, 2000, we actually got pretty lucky.
0: So this stadium thing's going to go ahead. Is it a fait accompli? Is it going ahead?
1: That's the last thing I heard on the ABC, but I don't know. I don't live in Brisbane. It's been a little while. I think I heard it on Late Night Live or a week ago.
0: Someone in Brisbane, give us a call and let us know. When you heard the process, it didn't exactly sound as though this had been well thought out, I must say.
1: No, it's terrible.
0: Question six, we're in hands. But you can move to arms or legs or feet or potluck.
1: I think I like feet.
0: Feet it is. To the nearest whole centimetre, how many centimetres are there in 1 foot?
1: Oh, I don't know this at all. Like 180 centimetres is like 6 feet or something. So what's, is it like 30 centimetres?
0: Is that your answer?
1: Yes.
0: Correct.
1: Oh, great. Great.
0: Yes. To the nearest whole centimetre, how many centimetres are there in 1 foot? 30 is the answer. 30.48 to be precise. Your 1 foot ruler, which you used in schools in a previous, geological age, are now the 30 centimetre ruler.
1: Yeah. No, that's what I grew up with. It was called a 30 centimetre ruler.
0: Kids wouldn't have rulers anymore, would they? Do they still have rulers?
1: I don't know if anyone can text us in and tell us that. I don't know.
0: Well, if kids have rulers anymore. Kids, do you have rules? Question number seven. Gee, the uses to which rulers were put, I must say, is another whole topic of conversation. Question number seven, we're in feet, if you like.
1: Yeah, sure.
0: Okay, quote, finds print of man's foot on the sand is chapter 11 of which 18th century novel?
1: Finds print of man, what is it?
0: Finds print of man's foot on the sand is the title of chapter 11 of which 18th century novel?
1: I'm going to take a stab. It's Treasure Island?
0: Not Treasure Island. No. Yeah. Right. Thanks, Joni. Bye-bye. See you later. 1-300-800-222 is the number. There are lines free. You will get straight through. 1-300-800-222. Lines are free. You can text answers if you like on 0467-922-702. Jane from Homebush had 30 centimetres. Morgan's got the right answer here. Correct. Maria, that's not correct. Sally from Bullsbrook. Correct. Michael in Ocean Grove says, I'm a teacher here. Yep, we absolutely love it when kids carry and use rulers, pens, pencils and all proper stationery items. Oh, good. Oh, good. I'm pleased that people are using rulers. The kids are using rulers. Little Brother Trucker says, the king of a country is a ruler. A measuring stick is a rule. Oh, okay. Well, yeah, okay, little brother. Richard from Lena Valley in Tassie. Hi, Richard.
2: No, sorry, just I better stop washing up there. Very good.
0: Are you still washing? Are you still washing up after midnight? You're still washing up. How big was the dinner party?
2: That wasn't a dinner party, just me just tidying up as you do after a afternoon / evening. I'm like, don't even start me. God, I'm a late.
0: Hang on, Richard. Come on. You're washing up because you've got nothing else to eat off. Is that it?
2: No, I've just done massive, nice little meatballs and some pieces. And nice. And sorting it out for my dear old mum, who's about to turn 90 years old.
0: Hey.
2: And I sit down and see her virtually every day and give her a few little bits and pieces and stuff. So, yes.
0: Hey.
2: No.
0: Good on you.
2: As you do.
0: Yes, good on you.
2: Thank you.
0: That's very good you do that because you know what? Otherwise, sometimes if you get to be 90 and you're looking after yourself, you end up eating a lot of tea and toast,
2: Look, she does pretty well, but I just

0: make her, I enhance her life just a little bit, which I think is...
1: With the occasional meatball. With the occasional meatball.
0: Indeed. We're both very lucky that we both have the opportunity to enhance each other's lives.
1: Good on you.
0: Even at this time. So.
1: Good on you, Richard. That's a nice story. Indeed. Hey, question number 7. We're in a category called feet. Okay. So, Fines Print of Man's Foot on the Sand is the title of chapter 11 of which 18th century novel?
0: I'm so not in novels because I'm incredibly dyslexic. Originally, I thought feet was going to be a good choice because I get gout once in a blue moon. But I'm dumb. I'm buggered. I've got nothing. All I can say is I love your work. Thank you very much. And I'll hopefully chat to you sometime in the near future.
1: Mm. Thank you, Richard. Bye-bye. See you later. Yes, now back on that stadium in Brisbane, Elspeth in Brizzy says, hello, the parklands are now fenced off and construction has commenced about 4 weeks ago. There's no green space in the vicinity of the old golf course anymore. Victoria Park was promised by the council to never be developed, so there is a lot of anger. Yeah, I've only seen a couple of stories about it, Elspeth, and I can understand the anger too about it because... Yeah, there's this pristine print green space just and they're plonking a big stadium in it. This is after they promised not to build a new stadium, wasn't it? Tony from Melville says, the reason kids still have rulers is so that they can write things on them, such as Latin is a dead, dead language. It killed the ancient Romans and now it's killing me. That's true. That's true. That's an oldie. An oldie and a goldie. Joe from Milton's got the right answer here. What about Steve from Northam? G'day, Steve.
2: G'day, mate. How are you?
1: Pretty good.
2: Phil?
1: Yeah, no, I'm pretty good. Pretty good. Mary from Linda Valley's got the right answer here. Lorella's got the right answer. Peter from Forbes says, kids don't even have flaming rules anymore, let alone rulers. Steve, Fines Print of Man's Foot on the Sand is... the title of chapter 11 of which 18th century novel?
2: Now, is it Robinson Crusoe?
1: Correct, it is. It's Robinson Crusoe, yeah. Yeah, Fines Print of Man's Foot on the Sand.
2: Guess who I'm talking to you through, Phil?
1: Guess what?
2: Guess what I'm talking to you through.
1: A giant alpenhorn which you bought in Austria on a trip years ago.
2: No, a pair of glasses.
1: You're talking to me on a pair of glasses.
2: Yes, yes.
1: Oh, have you got some of these AI Meta glasses, have you?
2: Yes, mate. Yeah, I'm talking to you now. Yeah.
1: Wow.
2: Yeah, and you come through the glass area.
1: Hang on. You see, you got the glasses that look like a pair of a big oversized spectacles. Yeah.
2: Right.
1: And have you got something plugged in your lug hole?
2: No. They just sit on your ears like a normal pair of glasses. The speakers, I don't know where they are, but you're coming through the glass area in surround sound.
1: Wow.
2: They're bloody brilliant.
1: But hang on. You surely got things in your ears, haven't you? How are you hearing me, Steve?
2: No, I don't know. It's like you've got speakers in the temple area that just give it an amazing sound.
1: Wow.
2: Yeah.
1: We don't like brands in the ABC, but which brand are they? Are these Metas or the... Because there's a few companies making these, aren't there?
2: Yeah, these are Meta. And what they are, basically, they're hooked by Bluetooth to a mobile phone. I had an accident. I'm totally blind.
1: Oh, okay.
2: And so
1: this is exciting, Steve.
2: It's very exciting. I can operate my mobile phone by voice.
1: Like, so hang on. So did you? Would you put the glasses on, and you can say, "Call Phil on Nightlife."
2: That's right. Yeah.
1: Wow.
2: And it does it. And then to finish the call, I have to say TAPHAANG up, and it'll do it for me.
1: Hang on. Say what? TAP.
2: H-A, I don't want to say.
1: Oh, I see. Yeah. Got you. Yeah. walked into that one, Steve.
2: That.
1: Oh, well, that's very impressive. Now, I'm told with these new glasses you can, but now you're blind, so the other feature I'd heard about them was that they can take photographs of things, for example. What else can you do with them, Steve?
2: Well, I can take

0: videos. I can take photos and
1: videos. Not much job to you, but I mean,
0: well, not photos to be honest.
1: No.
0: But I can take a photo and then I can send that photo by message to whoever I want to. I can, wow, you know, talk
1: to message. Hey, for a blind person, Steve, this is actually a pretty good device, isn't it?
0: Well, I tell you what, mate, the world's been sort of closed up to me, but now it's just boundless, you know. And yeah, just to answer your question quickly, I'm hooked to the internet, so I can watch TV. Well, when I say watch, listen to TV shows on the YouTube, I can listen to the internet, look things up, do anything. If you're operating with the internet through your glasses,
1: and you, but it's all voice operated.
0: That's right. Yeah, yeah.
1: Oh, that's fantastic. Yeah, so can you say to it, are they building the new Brisbane Stadium on Victoria Park? And it'll tell you, will it?
0: Oh, yeah, yeah, yeah. Whatever's on the internet, it'll tell me.
1: Wow.
0: I watch the footy on them, everything.
1: You can't watch the footy on them. You mean you listen to the footy?
0: Yeah, I know, but I just, my language is just the same as everyone else's, but yeah. I'll listen to the footy on it. But if I could see, I could watch the footy on it.
1: Gee, how good's that? How long have you had these things, Steve?
0: Since about just a couple of months.
1: Oh, okay. Gee, they do sound amazing. How much are they? Really expensive?
0: These ones cost about 300 and something bucks. They're not expensive.
1: Is that all?
0: You can get them. They range from 300 to 2,000 or whatever you want to pay. But these are bloody brilliant. Excuse me. And
1: that's right.
0: You don't need.
1: They are bloody brilliant, Steve.
0: They really are. And Phil, if I lose something, say I drop a pin or whatever, I tell them to connect to Be My Eyes, and it goes around to one of 10 million volunteers in the world who are sitting there doing what they're doing. And when I call them, the camera activates on my glasses and they look from their house, say in England.
1: Yeah.
0: They look from their house through the glass lens, what I'm looking, supposed to look through, to locate what I'm looking for. And they say, it's just there in front of you.
1: You're joking.
0: No, I'm not.
1: That's incredible. Wow.
0: No, mate.
1: See, for a blind person, that's amazing.
0: So you can say,
1: for example, you're sitting there and you've just got completely lost your bearings and you say, I don't know where I left my trousers, for example.
0: Oh, yeah.
1: This is amazing.
0: Yeah, I dropped some money the other day and I couldn't find it, so I just contacted them and boom, yeah, it's right in front of you.
1: Mate.
0: What I'm thinking about, I'm thinking about this, but I think it would be a bad idea because I'd hit a black spot or something. We'd go for a drive.
1: Don't do it, Steve. Don't do it.
0: Nah, because there's bloody internet drop out.
1: Don't do it. Don't do it. Hey, question number 8. That's amazing.
0: Yeah.
1: All right. Where are we? We're in feet. But you can move if you like.
0: What are the others, Phil?
1: Feet, hands, arms, legs, potluck.
0: Oh, I've got no idea, mate. I'll stick with feet.
1: Feet, okay. In which 1989 film does Daniel Day-Lewis play a character with cerebral palsy?
0: It's been really lovely talking to you, Phil. Have a good night, mate.
1: Likewise, Steve. I'd heard about these things, but I'd never spoken to anyone who used them. On you, Steve. Thank you.
0: Let me hang up. Let me try and hang up.
1: Okay.
0: Tap hang up.
1: Oh, he did. It worked. Wow. Look at that. He's hung up. It's disappeared. Gee, how about that? How about that? George from Fremantle. Hello, George.
2: Hello, Philip. How are you going?
1: I'm going pretty well. You've become an international celebrity, George, because of Controversy Corner. And
2: yeah, very, very controversial, yeah. Now, look, I think that, you know, getting the black magnet was comparable with getting a hole in one, because it required a little bit of skill and a lot of good luck.
1: Yeah, well, good on you. Well, good on you, George. You and I haven't spoken for a while, although we used to over the course. Anyway, welcome back, George.
2: Thank you.
1: Question number 8. In which 1989 film does Daniel Day-Lewis play a character with cerebral palsy?
2: Yeah, I think.

0: He won an Oscar for this one, wasn't it? My Left Foot?
1: Correct. Yes, My Left Foot. Very good.
0: I did see it, but it was a long, long time ago.
1: Anyway, George, there were a whole lot of people piling in who were very sorry for you, but you sound as though you've got over it.
0: Well, no, I was tickled pink because I didn't realise I'd got to 10.
1: Yeah.
0: And, I was a bit flummoxed because she was putting the pressure on me, and I gave her the answer pretty much. And, I said, oh, look, I did a bit of an and. And I said, I was thinking it was either Toyota or Honda, and I just needed to say the words because I knew it was a Prius. I virtually needed to say Toyota Prius to sort of remind me. And then she said, see you later, sort of thing.
1: So,
0: but I believe that was question number 10. So, yeah. Anyway,
1: some people are very angry on your behalf, George. You know, it was, people were saying, you know, that was a goal. It went through. Come on.
0: I'm always amazed at the generosity of spirit of the Nightlife family. Mm.
1: Thank you. Ben says, I had those glasses. I said, make me well hung, and it told me how to hang a picture. Oh, Ben. Serves you right, Ben. Serves you right.
0: They sound amazing, although I didn't hear half of it because my hearing's not all that good and the phone's a bit ordinary. But they sounded amazing, whatever.
1: Yeah. Your vision's all right, though, isn't it?
0: My vision, no. Not really.
1: Back
0: to degeneration.
1: But are you blackout blind? George?
0: No, I'm not. I can see out of one eye reasonably well, but having macular degeneration in the other doesn't really help.
1: No, it does not.
0: It helps seeing a golf ball too. So.
1: Hey, Rusty from Camperdown's texted in saying, you better hope Steve from Victor Harbour doesn't get a pair of those glasses. He'll make a total pest of himself around the world. <That's right. laughs> Question number nine. We're in feet, but you can move.
0: Look, we might as well stay there. They sound as interesting as the rest, I think.
1: Caused by prolonged exposure to wet, cold and unsanitary conditions. Around 75,000 casualties among World War I British forces were attributed to what condition?
0: Oh, I guess it'd be frostbite.
1: No, not frostbite. Sorry, George.
0: Yeah, okay.
1: No.
0: Yeah,
1: we're in a category called feet.
0: I forgot the topic, didn't I?
1: Yes.
0: Okay.
1: See you, George. Bye. Wow, puerile boomer sexism after dark, says my texter. Oh, come on. Susan from Hobart, correct. That is correct, yes. The glasses. Yeah, Paul, the steering wheel attendant, said, wow, those glasses sound like a fabulous idea. I can imagine. That's right. For sight impaired or blind people, it'd be incredible. 1-300-800-222 is the number. Trev from Surface Paradise. Hello, Trev.
2: Hello, Philip.
1: Question number 9. We're in feet, caused by prolonged exposure to wet, cold and unsanitary conditions. Around 75,000 casualties among World War I British forces were attributed to which condition?
2: Yes, I do know what it is. But I also want to go congratulations to George. He's a Black Magnet winner, which to me is better than an Oscar. You know why?
1: Much better than an Oscar.
2: You can win an Oscar when you're 11. There's been actors who've done their whole life and all of a sudden they get beat by a little kid who's cute in, you know, a rom-com or something. But you can't win a Black Magnet as an 11-year-old.
1: Be pretty hard, I reckon.
2: Oh, you'd have to be a savant.
1: This mighty challenge, because of its hour and the fact that it's way past 11-year-old's bedtime, we will never have that problem. Now, Trev, tell me, what's the answer here?
2: I think it's trench foot.
1: Correct. Yes, caused by prolonged exposure to wet, cold and unsanitary conditions.
2: Isn't it good my father was a World War II soldier? He didn't suffer from it, but he talked about it.
1: There you go. Question number 10, we're in feet. Yeah, last one in feet, otherwise you could move to hands, arms or legs, or potluck.
2: Hands, arms or legs.
1: Or potluck.

0: God. Let's try potluck.
1: Back to potluck. What colour tie does Donald Trump wear most often?
0: Blue.
1: No, not correct. Sorry, wow. Trev. See you later. No, not correct. Colin from, Jim from Como. G'day, Jim.
2: Hello.
1: Question number 10, Jim. We're in potluck. Yeah. What colour tie does Donald Trump wear most often?
2: The one he most wears is, it's red and it's also very long.
1: Correct. Yes. I know. Why doesn't he know how to tie his tie properly? That's right. It's always, it hangs halfway down his trousers, doesn't it?
2: Yeah, the cartoons have it trailing across the floor.
1: That's right. Very good. All right, question number 11. We can stay with potluck or you can move to hands, arms, legs or feet.
2: Let's try feet.
1: Back to feet it is. Which five bones form the skeleton of the sole of the foot?
2: Oh, God. I'm going to say carpal.
1: Not carpal, no. Sorry, Jim, not the carpals, no. Colin from Layla in Melbourne, or Lawla if you're going to the school. G'day.
3: Thank you. You sound a little bit better tonight.
1: I'm sounding a bit better. I kind of vaguely feel as though I'm getting better, yeah.
3: I'm a fraction better, but I was supposed to be going on a trip to Ballarat tomorrow, but I'm going to call it off because I'm not quite right yet.
1: I followed everyone's advice, by the way, last night when I got home. I haven't got any grappa in the house, so I couldn't have that. I had a slug of brandy and then I had a slug of whiskey.
3: Oh, okay. I like your remedy. It seems like mine's just plenty of fluids and vitamin C and rest.
1: Yeah, well, that's true. Oh, no, I've done that too. I've slugged down the vitamin C. I've had plenty of fluids, but I thought I'll follow the Nightlife family's advice. So I had one slug of brandy, then one slug of whiskey, and then I don't remember what happened after that, Colin.
3: Yeah, okay, I might have changed doctors. It sounds like they're on a clinic to me.
1: Question 11, feet. Which five bones form the skeleton of the sole of the foot?
3: I haven't got a clue. I have to go. I'm going back to sleep now. So thank you very much. Catch you next time.
1: Colin, get the glass out. Thank you. See you. Bye-bye. Rosa down on the corner's got the right answer. Good. George in Fremantle, correct. Annette in Perth, correct. Cheryl from Cherrybrook. Correct. Diane from Woodnilling, that's also correct. Norbert is in Perth. G'day, Norbert.
4: G'day. How you doing, Phil?
1: Pretty good. Question number 11. We're in feet. Which five bones form the skeleton of the sole of the foot?
4: Skeleton of the sole of the foot. It's going to be one of two, and I'm probably going to get it wrong. Is it metatarsal?
1: Correct. It is metatarsals, correct.
4: Yes. The phalanges are the toes.
1: Righto, that's it for feet.
4: Another quiz.
1: That's it for feet. So we've got a choice of hands, arms, or legs, or potluck.
4: Let's try hands.
1: Back to hands. Question number 12, hands. Which English guitarist is nicknamed Slow Hand?
4: I'm not going to be much good for this one. I'm not a guitar man, unfortunately. Sorry.
1: No worries.
4: Get well soon, though.
1: Thank you, Norbert. Appreciate it. Thanks for having a crack. Celia's in Geelong. G'day, Celia.
5: Hello there.
1: Question number 12. Which English guitarist is nicknamed Slow Hand? We're in a category called hands.
5: Well, I have no idea, but is it good? Is it Gorovich or something? No, I really can't.
1: Oh, you're thinking of the Gregorians.
5: Gregorians, yes.
1: Yes, no, it's not. It's not. Not Slava and what's his brother's name? Slava and Luca, isn't it? Slava and. Anyway, the other one.
5: First time calling you, so I thought I'd have a go. I knew about trench feet.
1: Go on, Cecilia. Call us again. Bye. See ya. Bye. Call us again any time. Leonard, that's right, Slava and Leonard Gregorian, that's it, Slava. They are brilliant guitarists, amazing. Carol from Craigieburn says,

0: I can ask my AI, oh, Carol's got a pair of these AI glasses. I can ask my AI glasses what to cook for dinner. They then ask me what ingredients I have and what I'd like and then make suggestions. They can even order groceries from Coles and Woolies for pickup and delivery. Wow. Okay. I had heard about these glasses, but gee, best for sight impaired people or blind people, they just sound as though they'd be life changing. Pearl, have you got a set of these glasses, Pearl?
1: I have a pair of Ray-Ban Meta's, yeah.
0: Oh, wow. Okay.
1: So you have spoken to someone before who owns a pair. I just didn't tell you.
0: You didn't tell me, no.
1: No.
0: But they must be. They do sound fantastic. Are they as great as Adam's?
1: They are. They're really, really good, yep.
0: Yeah.
1: I can tell you something you should not do with them.
0: Hmm.
1: You should not stand in front of the bathroom mirror and say, "Hey, Meta, what am I looking at?" Unless you want the honest truth.
0: Oh. I thought you were going to say... don't stand in front of the bathroom mirror and say, "Mirror, mirror on the wall, who is the fairest of them all?"
1: Oh, it's not quite that, but it will tell you exactly what you look like.
0: Oh, dear. That could be grim.
1: Well, when you haven't seen your face for 47 years, since you were 47, yeah, it's a bit of a shock.
0: No, I think that's right.
1: But it did. It was nice to me. It gave me... he thought I was in the decade before I'm actually in, so that was all right.
0: Quiz. Yep. Question 12.
1: They're good. You can sit in a restaurant and say, "Hey, Meta, read me the menu."
0: Isn't that great?
1: Things like that, yeah.
0: Fantastic. Mm-hmm. Are they as cheap as he was saying? $300? That sounds very cheap.
1: I don't know. Mine cost $500, so.
0: Oh, okay.
1: Yeah, I don't know.
0: Very good. Question 12. Hands. Which English guitarist is nicknamed Slow Hand?
1: I think that's Eric Clapton.
0: It is Eric Clapton.
1: Yeah.

0: Yes, and Eric Clapton. Very good. All righty, question number 13, Pearl. What do you want to do here? You can stay with hands, or you can go arms or legs or feet. Oh, no, you can't go feet. Feet have gone. Feet have gone. You can go potluck if you want.
1: Oh, gosh. I don't like any of them. So I'm in hands. Well, let's go arms.
0: Arms. 1985's Brothers in Arms was the fifth studio album from which British rock band?
1: Dire Straits.
0: It was. It was Dire Straits.
1: Love it, love it.
0: It sold a heap.
2: Through these fields of destruction.

0: Yeah, it was quite some album, wasn't it? It really was. Question 14. We're in arms.
1: Yeah, let's stick with arms. Why not?
0: Earth is located in which arm of the Milky Way that shares its name with a famous constellation?
1: Could you repeat that, please?
0: Earth is located in which arm of the Milky Way that shares its name with a famous constellation?
1: You just said the Milky Way, didn't you? Yeah, so I'll be that.
0: But the Milky Way is a spirally thing. It's got arms, hasn't it?
1: I don't know. I can't remember. I don't think I can help you with that, Phil. Hey, I'm getting my photo taken tomorrow for the calendar.
0: Oh, very good. Excellent. Yeah, excellent.
1: Going down to the Botanical Gardens for a photo shoot. I'm excited.
0: Oh, well, you should be. You should be.
1: I am.
0: Thanks, pal. Yeah.
1: Thanks, Phil.
0: See ya.
1: Bye.
0: 1-300-800-222. Sandra's got the right answer.

0: Yes. Where are we? Helen from Halesville. Hi, Helen.
1: Good morning, Phil. Those glasses sound wonderful.
0: They do, don't they?
1: They do.
0: Question 14. Earth is located in which arm of the Milky Way that shares its name with a famous constellation?
1: I don't know, but I'll have a guess. I'll say Orion.
0: Correct.
1: Oh, yay. Yes,
0: the Orion arm. Question 15. We're in arms, but you could go to legs or potluck or hands.
1: Hands, please.
0: Last one in hands. What was the Beatles' first number one song in Australia?
1: I Want to Hold Your Hand.
0: Correct.

0: You don't need many lyrics to make a hit when you've got a big guitar sound like that. Helen? Question 16. We've got 10 left, okay? So we've got none in feet and none in hands, but we've got plenty in arms and legs and potluck.
1: Potluck, please.
0: Potluck, okay. Question number 16. Which 1986 Stephen King novel was inspired by The Three Billy Goats Gruff? Correct.
1: Oh.
0: Very good. Very good, Helen. Question number 17. We're in potluck.
1: Arms, please.
0: Arms, it is. Question 17. Question 17. I Just Died in Your Arms was the 1986 debut single from which English band?
1: The Cure?
0: No, not The Cure. Thanks, Helen. See ya. Bye-bye. Not The Cure. No. Michael from Chester Hill. Hello, Michael.
2: Hello. Can you hear me okay?
0: I can. Question 17. I Just Died in Your Arms was the 1986 debut single from which English band?
2: Yeah, I know the song. I'm trying to think. So I'm wondering... There's a couple of names, and I'm just freewheeling here. I'm not necessarily answering, but there's Mike and the Mechanics. There's maybe Mr. Big. I don't think it's Genesis. I'll just go with Mike and the Mechanics.
0: Not Mike and the Mechanics, Michael. Thanks, mate. See you later. No. Roz from the Fleurieu Peninsula. Hi, Roz.
3: Okay. I Just Died in Your Arms. Is it Asia?
0: Not Asia. No. Sorry, Roz. No, thank you. Steve-O from the Adelaide Hills. Hi, Steve-O.
4: Yo, yo, yo. How are you, Phil?
0: Not bad. How's dog and cat?
4: They're good. LG has just jumped down and I'm just giving her a pat here, and Roxy's just on the couch next to me, so I'm giving her a pat.
0: Very nice.
4: And I know the song, but...
0: I Just Died in Your Arms was the 1986 debut single from which English band?
4: I'm not sure. Was it the New Romantics?
0: No, it's not the New Romantics.
4: Yeah, no, horrible thing to wish on someone. Horrible thing to happen to someone when you think about it.
0: Oh, that's funny. No, Steve-O, see you, mate. Bye. I hope you're staying warm. Simon from Kingsley's got the right answer here. Who else has got the right? Darren's got the right answer. Frank from Mount Evelyn, correct. Tim on the road. G'day, Tim.
5: G'day. Phil, how are you?
0: Not bad. We're up to question 17. I Just Died in Your Arms was the 1986 debut single from which English band?
5: Was it A-ha?
0: No, not A-ha. Thank you, but no, not A-ha. TJ from Nobina. Hi, TJ.
6: Hey, Phil, how are you going?
0: Pretty good.
6: Cutting Crew.
0: I Just Died in Your Arms was the 1986 debut single from...
6: Cutting Crew.
0: Cutting Crew, correct.

0: Yes. My texter says, I heard that title is a reference to the French saying, Le Petit Mort. Oh, wow, TJ.
1: They should have stepped away early from a producer on that overproduced 80s classic.
0: They were all overproduced.
1: Yeah. Well, we can't escape the 80s.
0: No. Question 18. Okay, we're in arms. You could move to legs if you like, or potluck.
1: We'll stay in arms, I reckon.
0: Yeah, we're in arms. Okay. Apart from the kangaroo, which four-legged creature appears on the Australian coat of arms?
1: It's got to be the other one that can't walk backwards, isn't it? The emu.
0: Yeah, but an emu's not four legs.
1: No.
0: No, TJ. And it's not correct. And an emu's only got two legs, TJ.
1: I know. I was thinking, you know, maybe the hands are classified as
0: an
1: legs.
0: An emu doesn't have hands.
1: Like elbows on
0: no,
1: a goose.
0: No, it doesn't have elbows. TJ, where... TJ, carpal how long have you knob. Lived in this country?
1: Carpal knobs.
0: Oh, carpal knobs.
1: Good evening, Phil.
0: See you, TJ. Bye-bye. 1-300-800-222 is the number. Chris from Nelson Bay. Hi, Chris.
2: Good evening, Phil.
0: Question 18. Apart from the kangaroo, which four-legged creature appears on the Australian coat of arms?
2: I'm going to have a crack at a lion.
0: Correct. Yes, it is. I don't think everyone realises this. The lion is on the Australian coat of arms representing Tassie. I've no idea.
2: Oh, right.
0: No.
2: I thought it was probably the English or something.
0: No. I think the lion's in the Tassie coat of arms or something, isn't it? I think so.
2: I don't know why.
0: I never encountered any lions when I was growing up there. But
2: me either. I was put up at Launceston and I saw the monkeys down at the park, but otherwise it didn't see...
0: Oh, you too. You too saw those wretched monkeys.
2: Yeah, you know, I've been at Launceston about 3 years. It's a pretty spot.
0: It is a very pretty spot. Question 19. Yeah, we're in arms. You can stay there if you like.
2: Yeah, sure. Let's give it a crack.
0: Which Irish playwright wrote the 1894 play Arms and the Man?
2: Noel Coward.
0: Not Noel Coward. No. Thanks, Chris. See ya. Bye-bye. Not Noel Coward. No. Yes, John Warnbrough on C says, Phil, how do you know it's the caller answering the question and not their glasses? And how do you know the glasses aren't calling? You've got to ban them, surely. Well, I don't want to put ideas into people's head because everyone is well-behaved on the night at Mighty Challenge. That's how we do it. But you're right. It's kind of a problem, isn't it? You might have to send a picture in saying you're not wearing... Karen from Mullumbimby says the whole 80s was overproduced, especially the big shoulder pads. Oh, yes. Yeah. Glenn from Penrith says, why is it called the coat of arms and not the coat of legs? There are reasons, Glenn. There are reasons. Led from Bankstown. Hi, Led.
3: Morning, Phil. This one stumped me. I just wanted to call in and say thanks for a couple of...
0: Yeah.
3: I had a sore throat the other day as well, but now I'm making myself a bit of vitamin C as well, now I just came on just to try my luck, but unfortunately...
0: No good. All right, Len. Thanks,
3: thank
0: mate.
3: You.
0: See you.
3: Good night.
0: Bye-bye. No good. All right. Roz from Bundoora. Hello, Roz.
4: Oh, hello. I've turned the radio off.
0: Question 19. Which Irish playwright wrote the 1894 play Arms and the Man?
4: It was good old George Bernard.
0: It was. George Bernard who?
4: George Bernard Shaw.
0: Correct, yes.
4: I just rang in. I just thought, oh, I know good old George Bernard Shaw.
0: Yeah, no, we've got some lines free and up you came.
4: Yeah, there you go.
0: All right, we've got 1, 2, 3, 4, 5, 6 left. Right, after question 20, we've got these categories left. We have got potluck and feet and legs. We've got 5 in legs and 1 in potluck.
4: I'll try. potluck, please.
0: The last one in potluck. A new segment appears on a rattlesnake's rattle every time it does what?
4: Could you say that again, please, Phil?
0: A new segment appears on a rattlesnake's rattle every time it does what?
4: Oh, gosh, is it the obvious, like bite someone? Is that, bites?
0: Is that your answer?
4: That'll have to be my answer, I think.
0: No. Oh, you mean like the mark on the side of the gun? No, it's not. No, it's not. It's not, Ross. Thank you.
4: Okay.
0: Yeah, like the what is that? The fighter pilots used to put marks on the side of their aircraft, didn't they? Ben says, if it was really an Aussie coat of arms, it would be legless. Thank you, Ben. Thank you, Ben. Dear, 1-300-800-222 is the number. I'll tell you what, we've got 1, 2, 3, 4, 5, 6 left. We'll take answers on those after the news. Keep that number handy, 1-300-800-222, the latest news coming up.
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9: ABC News with Noni Edwards. Japan's fire department says many people are trapped inside a shopping mall damaged in a major earthquake. Nick Parmeter reports.
10: Japan's meteorological agency says Kyushu Island has been struck by two strong earthquakes within an hour. A rescue operation is continuing at the Aeon Mall shopping centre in the city of Kumamoto, where several people are feared dead after a floor collapsed following the earthquake. Up to 30 workers are still missing. Elsewhere in Kumamoto, multiple people are unaccounted for at a paper factory after the chimney collapsed. Public broadcaster NHK reports there has been extensive damage to the Nippon Paper Industries factory. Trains and flights have been cancelled across the country. There's been no reported damage to any nuclear facilities.
9: Firefighters in France and Spain say they've made some headway against massive blazes that have destroyed homes and displaced tens of thousands, with more hot weather on the way. More on the situation in Spain, here's Europe correspondent Elias Clure.
11: So far, 75,000 people, including thousands of tourists, have been asked to evacuate from areas, particularly in the west of the country. The most critical areas there are the region of Avia and the Madrid region. Thousands of hectares burnt through. And interestingly, the fires in Spain have been burning for weeks and weeks now. Pedro Sanchez, the Prime Minister of Spain, echoing similar sentiments to his counterpart in France, urging people to evacuate the regions that are at risk.
9: Iran's military says any nation tapping into Tehran's frozen assets will be barred from transiting through the Strait of Hormuz. The threat comes in response to US President Donald Trump's post on social media last week in which he threatened to use Iranian assets frozen abroad to pay for damage to ships from Iranian attacks in the strait. Military spokesman Lieutenant Colonel Ibrahim Zofrari says Tehran is warning Mr. Trump over actions it considers illegal.
10: We also announced to all companies and countries that choose to embrace Trump's proposal, from this point forward, the armed forces of the Islamic Republic of Iran will not allow any of their vessels to pass through the Strait of Hormuz.
9: Johnson & Johnson says it's reached a $7.8 billion settlement in a decade-long court battle that saw tens of thousands of lawsuits alleging its baby powder and other talcum powder products cause cancer. The American multinational pharmaceutical company says the settlement resolves around 69,000 cases and denies that its products cause cancer or contain asbestos. Less than 1% of cases against them relating to the matter in the US courts remain unresolved. Back home, Victoria's change of premier is being described as a political reset that could give Labor a chance to recover before the

0: statue from outside an RSL club in Melbourne's southeast just days before it was set to be unveiled. The $18,000 memorial piece in Clayton consisted of a slouch hat, rifle and boots. Police believe it was broken into parts and stolen early last Friday. Sergeant Peter Dallin-Jones is urging anyone with information to come forward.
1: It's disgusting. It's a real attack on our RSL, and it's a real sign of disrespect for our diggers as well. I'd love information from the public to be able to identify and recover the items.
0: To sport now, and the Perth Bears have continued their roster build for the inaugural NRL season next year with Tyson Smoothie signing a three-year deal. The hooker came off the bench for Brisbane in last year's grand final victory before joining Wakefield Trinity in the Super League. Smoothie's been granted an early release from the UK on compassionate grounds and will join Perth for their inaugural season. He'll link up with another former Bronco in Gehamat Shibasaki in Perth. You're up to date now with the very latest from ABC News. There's more news at any time on the ABC Listen app.
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0: Yes, well, hello and how are you? Philip Clark with you on ABC Radio. This is Nightlife. We're into the last hour of the program. It's 1:06 Eastern. It's 11:06 in WA. It's 12:40 in South Australia and the Northern Territory. Good to have you on board. If you're in Townsville in Queensland, you might have some problems from now till 5 a.m. with your transmitter of the AM signal and midnight in WA time, in an hour's time. In Kalgoorlie, you might lose your AM signal. But look, the alternatives are ABC Listen or the TV channel 25, if you've got access to that too. Everywhere else, you should be getting us loud and clear on broadcast on the ABC Listen app and your TV channel 25. 1-300-800-222 is the number. We're going to finish up the Mighty Challenger and then into our issues of the day. Plenty of time to have a chat tonight. New reports suggest that Australia's new housing processes are complicated. Takes ages to get a house built these days. I wonder whether you've been overwhelmed by the planning rules and approval costs and regulation. Did you get to the point where you just gave it up? Victoria's got a new premier. Jacinta Allen is out. Ben Carroll is in. Is this going to make a difference? If you're in Victoria, could you care less? Or maybe you have some thoughts about all of that. And yes, the government, the federal government and the West Australian government have announced a pre-feasibility study to build a new oil refinery in Western Australia. Is this a good idea, do you think? Would it make any difference? We all know about sovereign risk. Ought we be doing a few more of these types of things, do you reckon? 1-300-800-222. So some things we'll talk about tonight, but we have to attend to a little matter first called
1: Challenge.
0: And we were up to question number 20. There are six questions left. Greg from Doreen. G'day, Greg.
2: Hi, how are you?
0: Not bad. We're in potluck. A new segment appears on a rattlesnake's rattle. Every time it does what?
2: Sheds its skin.
0: Correct. Bites. Yes, sheds its skin. Yeah, not every time it bites someone. which is an answer I liked, but, I mean, it's not correct. Question 21. Okay, we've got five questions left. They're all in legs.
2: Let's try legs.
0: In 2009, which Portuguese footballer had his legs insured for $144 million?
2: Oh,

0: Is it Ronaldo?
1: Correct. Cristiano Ronaldo. Question number 22. Which Australian comedian hosts the British talk show The Last Leg?
0: I can see his face, but I can't think of his name at the moment. He's often confused with the other guy who runs the Groon. Sorry.
1: Okay, no worries. Thanks anyway. Thank you, anyway. Paul from Geelong. G'day, Paul.
2: Phil.
1: All right, not bad, yeah. Question 22. Which Australian comedian hosts the British talk show, The Last Leg?
2: No clue, Phil.
1: No good?
2: No. Nah, so
1: all righty, see you later. Thank you. 1-300-800-222. Some people were getting stuck into me saying, it's only the emu and the kangaroo on the coat of arms. Oh, no, it's not. Have a close look. Have a close look is the thing. Thank you, Doreen from Bridgetown in WA. Our old doctor suggested drinking plenty of orange juice to loosen up things when my husband had pneumonia. Okay. 1-300-800-222. And just back on Brisbane, by the way, Norma in Brisbane says, Phil, Victoria Park's very close to Brisbane City and was considered important green space under a deed of trust to the council. And it appeared it would remain as one of the last lungs of the city, with perhaps some areas used for community sport, possibly more trees, areas to walk, sit and relax, bordered by a QUT campus, Royal Brisbane Hospital not far away, a golf club now closed. There's a train line on one edge, which they'll use, I assume. It's important to a lot of people, including the local Indigenous people who protested and were dispersed. Why the Commonwealth Games Stadium couldn't have been remodelled, I've never been able to understand. There was absolutely no consultation, and it's a travesty. Yeah, a lot of people are pretty cross about it, and from the little I've read about it, I can understand why. All righty, Harry in Paddington. Hi, Harry.
3: Hey, Phil. You know, funny, listening to you the other night, I thought it was a different guy. I was going to say, yeah, you got a cold or something.
1: No, I do. I do. Yeah. I do.
3: Sounds good.
1: No, I think I'm improving, Harry.
3: Well, it takes the high. I put earbuds in, you know, and listen, and takes the high pitch out of sometimes in your, you know, inflammation of words. It sounds good. Yeah, I knew that. Yeah.
1: Now, question 22. We're in legs. Which Australian comedian hosts the British talk show The Last Leg?
3: It doesn't come to mind, mate. I think I'm going to bow out on this, but before I go, you said you were raised in Tassie?
1: Yeah, that's right.
3: You only got one head.
1: Hey, steady, Harry. Steady, Harry. Steady, Harry.
3: Night,
1: see you, mate. Bye-bye. 1-300-800-222. Thanks, Leonie and Orange. I have had plenty of honey and hot lemon. I did almost everything that the nightlife has suggested last night. I had honey, hot lemon, vitamin C, and the glass of brandy and the glass of whiskey. I would have had the grappa, but I don't have any grappa in the house. although that's a good drink too. And I don't remember much after that because I went to sleep. Shirley in Terrigal, g'day.
4: Hi, it's Adam Hills.
1: Which Australian comedian hosts the British talk show The Last Leg?
4: Adam Hills.
1: Adam Hills, correct. Three to go here, Shirley. You could win from here. We're in legs. In cricket, fast leg theory is more infamously known by what name?
4: Oh, my goodness. Bullshit?
1: What's that?
4: Bullshit?
1: No. No. No. Now, Shirley, Ella from Blacktown. Hello, Ella.
5: Hi, how are you?
1: Oh, good. That came from nowhere. Question 23. In legs, in cricket, fast leg theory is more infamously known by what name?
5: I don't think I've ever heard it, I'm afraid. I knew Adam Hills, but it's not my game.
1: All right. Thanks anyway. Bye-bye.
5: Have a good night.
1: See ya. Bye. 1-300-800-222. Jack from Williamstown. Hi, Jack.
6: Hi, New Adam Hills, but I

0: I can only come up with FLT.
1: No. Fast leg theory. Thanks, Jack. No. No. Barry from Toowoomba. Hi, Barry.
2: G'day, Phil.
1: What in cricket, fast leg theory is more infamously known by what name?
2: Yeah, Phil, there's a couple I would think of, but is it a leg slip? No.
1: No, sorry, mate. No, it's not leg slip. Michael from Narooma.
3: Yeah, young.
1: Not bad. In cricket, fast leg theory is more infamously known by what name?
3: I'm going to go with body line.
1: Correct. Yes, it's more infamously known.
3: I remember the series, body line, yeah.
1: Yes, the English cricket team came out here, didn't they? And bowled very fast down the leg side at the bowler.
3: Yeah, I used to play a bit of cricket, but I was more of a bowler. I didn't like getting down the other end of the net.
1: Mm. Question 24, we're in legs.
3: Yes. And the other categories, what were they?
1: What's that? We don't have any other categories. We've only got two questions left.
3: Oh, I actually know.
1: They're both in legs, all right?
3: Okay, let's do it, yep.
1: What nickname is shared by the arachnids of the order Opilones and spiders of the family Pholicidiae?
3: I'm not really sure. Hairy legs?
1: Which one?
3: Hairy legs.
1: No, not hairy legs. It probably should have been. But it's not hairy legs, no. Peter from Rolling Stone. G'day, Peter.
4: Morning.
1: Morning. We're up to question 24. What nickname is shared by the arachnids of the order Opilones and spiders of the family Pholicidiae? What nickname?
4: Jeez,
1: we're in a category called legs.
4: Yeah. Short leg.
1: No, not short legs. Thank you. Not short legs either. No. Charlie from Mount Druitt. G'day, Charlie.
5: G'day, mate. Good to be with you.
1: Likewise, Charlie, yeah.
5: How have you been?
1: Not too bad. Well, I've been a bit croaky, but that's only because...
5: Yeah, well, when I first started listening, I didn't even think it was you.
1: I know. But I sound worse than I feel, if you know what I mean.
5: Because I don't know if you know what you sound like, but you didn't sound like old Phil.
1: No. Thank you, Charlie. Thanks.
5: Don't think you're old, but...
1: Oh, well, you know.
5: Well, we're getting there, aren't we?
1: We're all getting there, Charlie. That's right.
5: But what's old?
1: Well, that's an argument, isn't it? That's an argument to be had. What do you reckon?
5: Actually, a couple of friends of mine asked me, how old do you feel? And this was when they were 50. And actually, I don't think I feel more than what I was when I was 30.
1: I know. I reckon that's it. I reckon nobody feels any older than about mid-30s.
5: Except when you try to do things that you used to be able to do at 30.
1: Yeah, I know. Like bowl body line, for example. Yeah.
5: Or kick
1: the footy. Yeah.
5: The other thing was when you were talking about body line, you said bowling at the bowler.
1: Hmm. Oh, did I? I mean bowling the batsman, yeah.
5: Yeah.
1: Okay, question 24, Charlie. Right. Come on, what nickname is shared by the arachnids of the order Opilones and spiders of the family Pholicidiae?
5: So it's to do with legs.
1: The category is legs.
5: Daddy long legs.
1: Correct, yes, daddy long legs. Very good. All right, Charlie, you've put yourself in this position. Well done. Charlie, to win question 25 and to take the magnet, which bone of the thigh is the longest bone in the human body?
5: The tibia?
1: Not the tibia. Oh, no.
5: Sorry. No.
1: Sorry, Charlie. No, it's not the tibia. Jeff from Safety Bay in Perth. G'day, Jeff.
6: Yeah, g'day, mate.
1: Which bone of the thigh is the longest bone in the human body?
6: Oh, can I go with a blast from the past? And Tony Delroy used to have clues up until I think about question 15.
1: He did. Mm. I know, but that was in the long distant primeval past.
6: Oh well,
1: Jeff.
6: Yeah, well, we're remembering because you we mentioned.
1: I know,
6: earlier,
1: remembering fondly.
6: There weren't quizzes. You said, someone said earlier that there weren't clues allowed in the quiz.
1: Oh well, I'm only referring to when I've been running it. That's all.
6: Oh, that's fair enough. Mm. All right. Fair. Because the lovely thing it said, you are now entering the clue-free zone.
1: Yes. But you're not, Jeff.
6: No. So no clues.
1: Which bone of the thigh is the longest bone in the human body?
6: What was the other one? Tibia. Is it the femur?
1: What is it? What's your answer?
6: The femur bone.
1: The femur, Very good, Jeff. There you are. The magnet is yours. Sometimes it's just when you arrive and not how you arrive. Good on you. I'll put you on hold and we'll get some details from you. Thanks, Jeff.
6: Thank you.
1: Bye-bye. Jeff from Safety Bay in Perth, who's been listening for a while by the sound of it, and that's great news too. Robin says, you know you're old when one realises that fashion and tradition made fools of us all. yeah, maybe. That's probably right. You might have some other indications of how you know you when you're old. Give us a call, 1-300-800-222. Lynn from Belga had the femur. Pamela had the femur. Deb from Busselton. Chris from Pakenham. Grant from Gabon. And Dino and Wagen as well. Nice challenge, everybody. Good work.
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1: All right, issues of the day. Plenty of time to have a chat. Give us a call, 1-300-800-222. A few issues around change of government in Victoria. Interested in that? Will it make a difference? What are your observations about all of that? This new report which says that if you're trying to build a house, it takes about at least 30 to 40% longer than it ever used to because of rules and regulations. I wonder whether you've ever been down the path of wanting to build a new home and been overwhelmed by all the planning rules. And this announcement today by the Prime Minister and the Western Australian Premier that there's to be a pre-feasibility study into building an oil refinery in Western Australia. Well, we've all seen how isolated and precarious Australia's situation is, but is this something that's going to fix it? What do you think? Is it a good idea or not? 1-300-800-222. You might have some issues yourself you want to raise, and that's fine too. Here's the B-52s.

0: 52s and Rome. 1-300-800-222 is the number. Issues of the day.
1: Issue of the day.
0: On the oil refinery, surely a pre-feasibility study is just a study to see if it's worth having a feasibility study, says my texter. I know, fair enough too, this idea that, well, it was announced today there'd be $2 million from the federal government and $2 million from the dollars from the Western Australian government to have a pre-feasibility study. Is this a good idea? What do you think? Sally from Ingleburn. Hello, Sally.
2: Oh, another one. Got another feasibility study. That's all we need. Look.
0: No. Hang on. No, for Sally. This is not a feasibility study.
2: No.
0: Don't get ahead of yourself. This is a pre-feasibility study.
2: Yeah. We know pre and prequels and sequels and Lord knows what else. Mm-hmm. Now, every country, the refinery is just one example. Every country needs things like this in times of crisis, not to always lean on everybody else, but to be independent. Every country needs, for its own sake, needs to stand on its own 2 feet, especially in times of crisis, Phil.
0: Mm-hmm.
2: So you have to.
0: Where are we going to get the oil to put into the refinery?
2: The feasibility study will tell you. Don't worry.
0: Oh, hang on. Not the pre-feasibility study, but the feasibility.
2: Yeah.
0: Okay. So what do you have after the feasibility study, Sally?
2: Well,
0: do you have a planning study? Don't you need a scoping study, don't you?
2: We need all the studies in the world we can get because, look, countries let go of a lot of things.
0: They do.
2: And then down the line they realise, oh, no, we shouldn't have, you know, when something happens.
0: Yeah.
2: You need independence. You need to be able to look after yourself. You need to do, like, for yourself. You can't just constantly rely on everything else and everybody else, because in times of crisis, this is what happens.
0: Well, I agree with that. My only problem, not problem with it, but one of my questions is, well, at the moment we import refined petrol and diesel into Australia. If we build a refinery, we could refine our own petrol and diesel, but then we'd have to import the crude oil to do the refining. So what's different?
2: That study will tell you.
0: Sally, you're in charge of it, all right? I want a report on my desk by the end of the week, okay?
2: Am I part of your party now?
0: You can be. You're in charge of feasibility studies, Sally.
2: That's it.
0: Okay, get to work. I want a report on our nightlife desk by the end of the week.
2: Okay, bye.
0: All right, we'll see you later. Bye bye. 1-300-800-222. Kim in Perth. Hello, Kim.
3: Yeah. G'day, Phil.
0: Hi.
3: Mate, it's so very ridiculous where this government is going with this. Like, a few of the figures in front of me here are 80-cent renewable electricity by 2030, net zero by 2050, which is enshrined into law.
0: Yeah.
3: And here we have Perdaman. Perdaman is a company.

0: that's based in Perth. Personal net worth $4.6 billion. They're involved in the LNG downstream processing for urea fertilizer. And
1: they're proposing to build a urea plant as well, aren't they?
0: Well, they are building one.
1: Yeah. I mean, and that's, I think everyone thinks that that would be a good thing, wouldn't it?
0: Well, it is a good thing because it's.
1: We've got plenty of gas here. We've got plenty of gas here.
0: Yeah, well, it's off the LNG and therefore it's downstream, and which they produce the urea. So that's at 68% and supposed to be turning products March next year. But, you know, on that very basis, okay, so we've got a huge oil crisis around the world. We're aiming at net zero. And we've got LNG and LPG. We used to run the buses, but also LNG buses around Perth. All our taxis were once running on gas. The average family Commodore had a big gas, you know, cylinder in the boot and all the rest of it.
1: It did.
0: And so we've got all this gas up there, and we're still looking at, you know, producing oil. And the other thing about it is, you know, in Kwinana, because I'm based in Perth, obviously, you've still got all the, all the oil that gets shipped in there and it gets stored at the old BP plant. If they were going to get back to refining, why wouldn't they just, you know, override the market there somehow?
1: Yeah, but where are they, what are they going to refine, Kim? There's nothing to refine, is there? We'll have to ship the crude oil to Australia to refine.
0: Well, we could look at using gas back in the engines again. But also, you know, like, I'm not exactly sure. I wish I had that answer as to where our oil is, you know, where it comes from around Australia. Obviously, there's plenty of oil up around Singapore and places like that.
1: We don't have a lot. We don't produce a lot of crude oil in Australia anymore.
0: Okay, so.
1: But Little Brother Trucker says. Little Brother Trucker's texted in saying, we have crude oil, Phil. Drill, baby, drill. Yeah,
0: drill,
1: well.
0: Baby, drill, mate.
1: Yeah.
0: We got gas. We have got. Focus on gas.
1: That's
0: why
1: right.
0: Why don't we do something different, you know?
1: Yeah. Thanks, Kim. I agree with your observation. We do. We have a lot of gas. Jason says they should do a feasibility study on how much it would cost simply to buy everyone an EV instead. Well, Jason, that may not be as stupid as it sounds, because actually, that's right, it might be a whole lot cheaper. John of Coburg says, Phil, with the Trump-led acceleration towards a solar electric economy in the transport sector, what's the point of an oil refinery? 1-300-800-222. Claris, by the way, wants to tell us how to tell when you're old. Hello, Claris.
2: Hello. When the head says go and the rest says, the head says go, go, go, and the rest says no, no, no.
1: Oh, I see. That's it, isn't it?
2: You like that?
1: I do like that. Yeah.
2: I'm 91 and that's what's happened to me.
1: Oh, is it? Okay.
2: So I know all about it.
1: Dear Clarice, are you still mobile, Clarice?
2: Yeah. I still do all my housework and cooking and whatever.
1: Good on you.
2: Walk uptown.
1: Yeah, do you? Are you on your own?
2: Yes.
1: Yeah, okay.
2: Yes, I live alone.
1: Oh, good
2: I've
1: on
2: outlived
1: you.
2: Three blokes.
1: Yeah. Oh, that's great, Clarice. I mean, I think it's terrific. I love stories of people in their 90s still looking after themselves. It's good. It's great.
2: Thank you.
1: Good on you. All right. Yeah, okay. So when your head says go, go, go, and the rest says no, no, no, you realise you're old.
2: Yes.
1: Thanks. All righty. Thanks, Clarice. Bye-bye.
2: Yep.
1: Nice.
2: Thank you.
1: Nice. Bye-bye. Yes, 1-300-800-222 is the number. Lorella says, Oscar Wilde says, with age comes wisdom, but sometimes age comes alone. Greg from Jimboomba. G'day, Greg.
3: Yeah.
1: Hello.
3: Hello, how are you?
1: Pretty good.
3: On the TV this week, Mr. Albanese was making a big thing of the fact that they're bringing all these rules in over AI.

0: and the buildings. And just here at North McLean, next to Jim Boomer, we've got a 8-story Amazon building nearly built, nearly finished.
1: Right.
0: Yet he's talking about bringing in all these rules to control it.
1: Mm.
0: Here's this one already built, so it's got approvals, done all that, and it's getting its water out of the Logan River. And the Logan River's not all the time, but a lot of time it doesn't have water in it.
1: Mm.
0: And we've got a lot of problem getting enough water to feed our animals, you know.
1: Yeah.
0: So it's really poor.
2: Well,
0: it's poor management when you pretend that you're making rules for something that's already been built, you know.
1: I know. I know. I think a lot of people feel that. This is the government seem to be trying to do something. In their defence, Greg, I think what's going on here is that the government realised they made massive mistakes with social media, just letting it run, and, you know, they think, let's not do it again.
0: Social media?
1: Yeah.
0: How's that got to do with it?
1: Well, because that was a new technology that arrived and the government didn't put any rules around it at all.
0: Oh, right. Okay.
1: And as we know, it's caused misery and chaos everywhere.
0: Right.
1: Okay.
0: That's separate to the buildings. 8 stories high down here at North McLean,
1: Yeah. No, I know what you're saying. I mean, you know, has the horse bolted? I mean, is the government sort of fiddling around while all this is happening anyway? Yeah.
0: Well, it pretends on TV it's all brand new, you know.
1: Yeah.
0: And here we got the damn thing already built. Great.
1: Thanks, Greg.
0: I hope the new woman who runs against him wins. That's what I hope, you know.
1: Okay. All righty. 1-300-800-222 is the number. From Bindi, when you're old when you have to sit down to put your pants on. was I reading the other day that one of the things you should be practicing is putting a sock on while standing on one foot? It's much harder than you think. I can just do it. 1-300-800-222 is the number. Sorry, Sharon, you've been waiting on there. Hello. Hi, Sharon. Hello, Sharon. I'll put you back on hold. I think you probably are there. Ray from Embleton. Hi, Ray.
3: Hi, how you going there?
1: Not bad.
3: With all the gas fields going on, they also have condensate coming off with the gas.
1: Mm-hmm.
3: And they send that condensate overseas for processing from oil.
1: Yeah, sorry, go on. Say that again, Ray.
3: When they are producing the gas up north, they also have condensate with it.
1: And that's right.
3: And that condensate has got oil which they send overseas for processing.
1: Yeah.
3: And why can't they have it processed here instead of sending it overseas?
1: Well, I suppose you could. Yeah. But I'm not sure what. Look, no one knows what this refinery they're feasibly trying to make a feasibility study about. What it's going to do exactly?
3: Well, because remember that they'll be on the same market as every other country in the world to get oil. So why not just add to it and also be compensated with the condensate from the gas fields?
1: Mm, mm. Hmm. Yep. Okay. Thank you, Ray. That is true. There are some byproducts of gas. We have got large amounts of gas, and some critics are saying, why are we bothering with oil when we have got huge amounts of gas and we should be using that as leverage? And by the sound of it, in the current shortage, the gas leverage has been worthwhile when we've been trailing our coat around Asia looking for tankers full of diesel. 1-300-800-222 is the number. Paul in Geelong. G'day, Paul.
4: How you going, Phil?
1: Not bad, mate.
4: I want to have a chat about interest rates
1: yep.
4: and inflation.
1: Yeah.
4: How can you expect a bank not to increase interest rates if inflation's increased?
1: How can you expect a bank not to if inflation's increased?
4: Yeah.
1: What's the connection here?
4: I'd go broke. Let's say you're the bank of Nightlife and inflation's running at 3% and you lend me 1,000 months at 5%. So in 12 months' time, I'll give you $1,050. You haven't made a $50 profit. You've only made a $20 profit, but you now need $1,030 to buy what you could buy with $1,000 12 months ago. So

0: get inflation crisis to 7% shortly after you've given me the loan, and in 12 months' time, I only give you $1,050, you've actually lost $20.
1: So,
0: because you now need $1,070 to buy what you could have brought when you lent.
1: Yeah. What's your point here, Paul? Because I mean, inflation makes everything worse. I agree.
0: Exactly. But a bank would go broke if it didn't increase its interest rates to keep them at a couple of percent above inflation. And I'm staggered that you keep asking all the economists that you have on same question, and none of them answer it.
1: Hang on, if I'm a bank lending money, but I've got a variable interest rate, I can automatically adjust what sort of benefit I've got anyway, can't I?
0: And you need to. Yeah. And if you didn't, you'd go broke. So make no mistake, I'm not happy with the amount of profit banks make.
1: Yeah.
0: And the effect it has on anyone that has a mortgage. But it's pretty important that they keep putting interest rates up in inflation goes up. Or we'll end up with bank break, which will be detrimental to the economy.
1: How do you think then that lenders in the USA, for example, where it is common to have a 30-year fixed interest rate, how do you think they get on, Paul?
0: Well, I'm assuming over a 30-year period, at times they're making a lot of money out of the loan, and at times they're not making a lot of money out of the loan.
1: Yeah.
0: Or at times they wouldn't be making any money from the loan, but over the course of 30 years, they'd have to make profit.
1: Yep. Anyway.
0: I just want to point it out because it seems to be something I don't think people really understand.
1: Thanks, mate. Good on you. See you. Bye. 1-300-800-222 is the number. Cracker says, you know you're old when you don't see any old people when you're out because you're it. Wayne from Mildura says you need stretchy socks and not tight ones, and then it's easier to do. Fair enough too. Ryan from Wingham. Hello, Ryan.
2: Yeah, go, mate. I've just heard fuel's going up, heard what one of your calls said earlier. How much are they expecting to go up, what, percent per litre?
1: This is on Sunday. Well, the excise is 30 cents and they've given a 50% discount, so you'd think that the fuel must go up 16 cents a litre, about, don't you think?
2: Yeah, well, they said it was going to go up, 23 cents a litre.
1: That's not fair because it's only, if the excise, because it's a 50%, discount on the original excise, so if that's 16 cents, so it should go. Yeah, I mean, if they're being fair about it, it should go up by 16 cents.
2: Well, they're dragging their much all out of Bass Strait, so if they find that in Australia, but the problem is we don't own them.
1: The fuel, you mean?
2: The fuel in Bass Strait. They're dragging all out of Bass Strait.
1: Well, some comes there, not much these days.
2: Yeah, but they said there's enough. I don't think there really know much there. They said there's enough there last year, one to Australia the next 25,
1: no.
2: 30 years. When they're in,
1: no way.
2: When they've got to bring in the stuff to refine it, that's got to come from overseas. So it's not going to drop much, if at all, is it?
1: No, it's not.
2: Consider I'd work nights from 6 to 5 a.m. and I've got a 140K round trip to work and back. I'm a radio presenter myself, work for Buckets Radio out of Gloucester, and I've got to try out there every Friday night, go in there at 6 o'clock, work to 5 a.m., so
1: yeah,
2: 140K round trip.
1: Yeah, I know. It's expensive, I know. It's expensive.
2: Well, I feel right after.
1: All of us night shift workers, Ryan, same here. I mean, I've got a car, I drive out here and drive back again.
2: Yeah, I'm only working as a volunteer. I'm on the pension, but just to fill my car up the other day, I had half a tank in it, and it was I just put 95 95 in it. Now, just half a car in a four-cylinder, this impulse, still had half a tank in it. Filled it up. That was $68 just to fill it.
1: Yeah,
2: when it already had half a tank in it. It's just ridiculous the price of fuel.
1: Yep, it's still more expensive, but it has gone down a lot. I know, but it's still slightly. Well, actually, in some places in the country, it's slightly below what it was when the war started back in February.
2: Well, I was paying in the high $2 mark, on the high side of $2 mark, and then I put 98 in it. That was $3 a litre,
1: yeah.
2: And now it's dropped back down. Now it's up to $2.08. It's just crawling back up, slowly but surely going back up.
1: Yeah, well, I mean, after Sunday, it's going to go up in a fair jump. You watch. Thanks,
2: Rob. But I'm just said, would it really make any difference if they build another refinery in Australia?
1: I could be persuaded, but I don't see how, because you'd have to presume that they could be producing fuel cheaper than out of these mega refineries in Asia. I just don't see how that's going to happen.
2: No, it works on the world price anyway.
1: Exactly, it does, yeah.
2: Yeah.
1: All right. Thanks, Ryan. Bye-bye. See you later, mate. Thank you for the chat. Catherine from Preston. Hi, Catherine.
3: Oh, hi. Really interesting that the refinery question. And look, I'm driving around Melbourne, and I've been living in Melbourne all my life, and every second vehicle is an EV. The revolution, I'm sorry, not the revolution, but the electrification of cars is here.
1: Yeah.
3: So look, you know, when the Strait of Hormuz got blocked off and what have you, when the prices were going up and down, and your chap that was just on saying, I was paying exactly the same that it was 3 months ago. It's all hyperbole. The electrification of vehicles is happening in even in Melbourne.
1: Well, I think in the cities that's true. Now, if you're in the city and you've got access to a garage, and then you know you probably an electric car makes a lot of sense. It does.
3: Sure, but the chap that said that he had to fill his tanker for $68.
1: Yeah.
3: If he had whacked on like, you know, 15 kilowatt panels, not even with the battery, he probably could have, you know, fueled his vehicle. Because look, 140 k's round trip isn't a big deal for an EV, right?
1: No, it's not. No, I mean, even the cheapest EVs will do 300 k's exactly on a charge.
3: So everyone's got range anxiety, but. Yeah, like I'm just saying that. Look, I just see it on the road. Every vehicle is nearly one in three or four. I know I'm in a city.
1: Yeah, I don't think it's that high yet. But Catherine, I think as Toby and I were talking about on the car segment, I think 2 months ago there was a tipping point when there were more EVs sold than any other type of car, and that's continued. Yeah. That's continued. Yeah.
3: Yeah. Yeah, it's continuing, and it's coming in with a big fat bash because of, you know, fools like, I won't say fools, but, you know, silly men like Trump and Putin who just keep doing rubbish and... Yeah, whatever. Yeah, I'm getting into a whole new thing there. But anyway, that's all I wanted to say. The electrification is happening.
1: Yeah, it's happening. Okay, thanks, Catherine. I think you're right, it is. All very well if you can afford an EV, says Christine from Adelaide. Yeah, they're getting a lot cheaper though, Christine. I think the cheapest ones now are below $30,000. These Chinese ones, and before you get agitated about Chinese cars, they are taking over the world in terms of the manufacture of diesel cars. And it's interesting, perhaps nobody who's trying to protect the oil and gas industry as much as Donald Trump has done more damage to the oil and gas industry, ironically, with his policies. Graham from Holbrook Graham, the Victorian government.
4: Yeah. Yeah, well, I actually live in Victoria. I'm just driving through Holbrook.
1: Well, you've been liberated into a new and sunlit upland, Graham.
4: Oh, it's raining here.
1: You got there's a new leader, a new direction, a new attitude. It's all.
4: I really don't know how you can actually trust him anyway, because the other day on TV, he looked straight in her eye and said, "I'm not going to challenge you."
1: He did.
4: And what does he do the next day? Challenges her. So how can you believe someone that actually blatantly lies on TV to actually believe what they're actually going to do?
1: Well, you see, probably he's a lawyer, isn't he? Probably he's being neat with the word.

0: steps here because Paul Graham, was it a challenge? If she said, "Okay, I'm resigning."
1: Well, that is the lawyer. Yeah, not a lawyer. the quick thing on the EVs.
0: Yeah.
1: Show me an EV that can actually hook up my 4-ton caravan to and drive for 800 k's.
0: No, well, that's right. EVs can't do that. But if you're doing... Hang on, Graham. How many times are you going to do that?
1: I do it quite regularly.
0: Do you? You drive 800 k's with a 4-ton caravan. Well, yeah. What are you doing? What are you towing it with at the moment? You got a Land Cruiser or something?
1: A Ram.
0: Yeah. Well, that's a massive unit. Well, it's a massive unit,
1: really.
0: Graham.
1: I drive BMW, so it's still just another car to make.
0: Yeah. No, I get that. But I mean, if you're doing that, then electric thing's no good for you. But most people don't do that, Graham.
1: Yeah, I know. But all the recent renewables, these wind farms, when they actually become defunct, they can't actually recycle any of it. And they also forget that every service, they're using about 400 litres of oil.
0: What, when you're servicing an electric car?
1: No, you're servicing the electric wind farms. Every one of those windmills.
0: Why have you got it in for wind farms? Why have you got it in for wind farms, Graham?
1: No, I haven't got it in for it, but they're saying all this, renewable infrastructure.
0: Mm.
1: Every one of those windmills, when they service it, uses about 400 litres of oil.
0: Yeah, well...
1: So how is that?
0: We are going to need...
1: renewable thing.
0: Yeah, no, we are going to need oil and grease and things for lubrication. There's no question about that. No, you know...
1: Yeah.
0: That's true. But if you've got a beast, a 4-ton beast going 800 k's, Graham, then you're going to need a beast to tow it. And that's true. I don't think anyone's saying there will never be any diesel cars around again, because that's not true. There will be lots of them.
1: Yeah, I mean, it's awesome, of course. And if you drive around town and you're only doing short trips, and you can recharge it at home all the time.
0: Yeah, but that's right, and that's a good thing. But the same thing, if you're in town, if you're in a city, driving a big Ram round's a big nuisance.
1: Not to me, because I can handle. Other people complain about it because I'm a big American.
0: I bet it gives other people the pip, Graham, doesn't it?
1: I can also put it in normal car parks too.
0: Yeah.
1: Inside the lines. you see some people with their little Yaris, they can't even park it between the lines.
0: Well, that's true too. Yeah, that is true. But you're a professional driver, Graham. So good on you. More power to you. Can you back the B-double, Graham?
1: Yeah, I can. A box trailer is worse than backing a BMW.
0: I'd buy that, actually. Yeah, I'll buy that. Thanks, mate. See you. Bye-bye. 1-300-800-222, I'm probably sure that's right. Okay, where are we? Terry in Perth. Sorry, you've been waiting on there. Hi, Terry.
2: How you doing, Phil?
0: Yeah, pretty good.
2: That's good. I had that lurgy for about 9 days.
0: Oh, no. Don't tell me that. Come on.
2: Yeah, it sucked. I could have started a phlegm factory.
0: Oh, don't tell me that, because I got it last Friday, I think. So I kind of think, I was trying to think by, Thursday this week it'll be gone, surely.
2: Yeah, that's what I thought. Anyway, I'm over here in the West. What I wanted to talk to you about is this... how it takes so long to build a house. Opposite my home, I've got two of my neighbours are both having massive renovations done, and that's been going on for 18 months. I don't mind that. But one day I went out and I spoke to the builder. Mm. And I said, mate, 40 years ago in the early 80s, I worked for a building company and we built a house in 16 weeks.
0: Yeah.
2: And I said, how the hell does it take so long to build a house? And he said, it's because we can't get the trades. And I said, well, why is that? And then, cut a long story short, he said, what would be fantastic is I get all these guys over here from Ireland, England, Scotland, New Zealand who come over on working visas for 2 years, and I can only employ them as labourers. He said, if I was able to employ them as an apprentice, then we would probably solve our problem. And so I was talking to him. I said, well, if they gave them a four-year working visa, they put down a bond, and on the condition that they finish an apprenticeship, that would be a great idea. And he said, yeah, that'd be fantastic. So I thought to myself, okay, I'm going to talk to my local bloody federal member who a couple of days before had chucked something in my letterbox. So I kept it. Anyhow, within a couple of weeks, the local Labor member was on the suck up to everyone and ended up at our bowling club. So I went and pulled him aside at the bar and I had a chat to him about this whole concept. He said, great idea, mate. He said, there's only one problem.
0: Mm-hmm.
2: I said, what's that? He says, we've got no TAFE teachers and we've got no room in the TAFE.
0: Yeah, well that is a big problem. Yeah, I know. I mean, Terry, thank you. I mean, I think a lot of people don't quite understand as to, you know, why. I think the shortage of tradies, I think, is a problem, but that's been, you know, exacerbated, hasn't it, by the degradation of the apprentice and trade training system in Australia, which we've discussed many times here on the program. Thank you, mate. Appreciate the call. 1-300-800-222 is the number. Wayne from Mildura says, what a strange resignation speech from Jacinta Allen. Listing her successes sounded more like a victory speech. Yes. Deb reckons... Oh, no. Deb reckons she's had her lurgy for 3 weeks. Ah, oh, Deb, I'm going to blank you out. I'm not even going to think about that. I'm not even going to think about it, all right? News coming up.

0: Keith Robbins says, the world does need love, lots of it. That's true too, John Lennon. All right, no more of me, but plenty more of this bloke. Well, actually, there's not plenty more. It's only tonight and tomorrow night. Gee, Trev, that sounded...
1: There is. It's coming quickly.
0: That sounded fun last night. I must say, I was listening to you last night. There you were, holed up in the museum with all the fossils.
1: It was terrific.
0: It was. It sounded great fun.

0: There's commitment for you. I mean, it's a lovely thing to be able to do outside broadcasts and for people to come in. And it's terrific, always great to actually see people and meet people that we talk to on the radio. But to come in at like 1 o'clock in the morning and be there till 6 o'clock in the morning is an extra big commitment. We had a great old time.
1: It just sounded like a barrel of fun. And by the way, a testament to you too, Trev. So you got tonight and then tomorrow night, that's it.
0: Yes. That's the one. I might turn up in places every now and then.
1: I might bring you a party pie tomorrow night.
0: That would be excellent. Mind you, I did get some lovely treats at the outside broadcast. I thank you to all those people.
1: Good on you. You deserve it. You deserve it, Trev. You deserve it. All right, listening up tonight and tomorrow night. We'll have a chat then.
0: See ya.
1: See ya. Bye. Here's the news. Talk tomorrow.
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0: ABC News with Noni Edwards. Japan's Prime Minister has confirmed there have been human casualties as a result of a magnitude 7.1 earthquake hitting the country's southwest. Nick Parmiter reports.
1: The moment a major earthquake hits the city of Kumamoto on Japan's Kyushu Island, causing building collapses and sparking fires. Japan's Prime Minister Sanae Takeuchi says rescue efforts will continue through the night. In a social media post, she says there have been human casualties and says there are concerns for heat stroke with power outages and water supply issues amid heatwave conditions. A rescue operation is continuing at Aeon Mall Shopping Centre in Kumamoto, where several people are feared dead after a floor collapsed following the quake. Up to 30 workers are still missing. There's also fears for workers at a paper mill, which has seen its chimney collapse.
0: Hundreds of America's biggest political figures have gathered in Washington for the funeral service of Lindsey Graham, the Republican senator and one-time critic of President Donald Trump, who later became a close ally. Israeli Prime Minister Benjamin Netanyahu and Ukrainian President Volodymyr Zelensky are due to attend the funeral of an ally who forcefully lobbied Washington to back both countries. President Trump is expected to speak at the service. Graham died earlier this month, aged 71, after a heart issue. Back home, political analysts say Victoria's new premier has made a strong start despite having only a few months to establish his leadership before the state election. Ben Carroll has served in Parliament since 2012 but moved quickly on his first day to support a royal commission into alleged construction sector corruption and distance himself from his Labor predecessors. University of Melbourne political scientist Professor Andrea Carson says the announcements have given voters an early indication of the direction he intends to take.
2: Well, he doesn't have much time to show us, even though he's been in the parliament since 2012. But coming out so strongly today by declaring that he would support a royal commission, which was causing division within the party, and then making that declarative statement that he's not Andrews or Allen, I think is a really strong start for him.
0: SA police say they'll return to the waters off Port Macdonald this morning to continue the search for a missing infant who's believed to have drowned. The three-month-old baby disappeared on Monday with his mother and younger sister, whose bodies were recovered later that afternoon. Yesterday's renewed search began at first light and was suspended late in the afternoon due to rough weather. Police Superintendent Trent Cox says authorities are receiving advice about how long to extend the search.
3: There are a number of factors to consider, one of them being the weather conditions, of course, but also the age of the missing child. We will continue to search until the expert advice tells us that there is no prospect of finding the child alive.
0: Child exploitation experts are warning there is no safe way for schools to publicly share identifiable images of students. They say ordinary photographs can be taken from school websites and social media pages and altered using artificial intelligence to create sexualized or otherwise harmful material. Former Victoria Police officer and child cybersafety expert Susan McLean says the figures released by the eSafety Commissioner are likely to understate the scale of the problem, but the increased media attention is a positive development.
4: They only see a small proportion. I would probably triple the numbers that they're quoting. These sort of crimes are very underreported. So it's nothing that I haven't been seeing in schools for years. This is nothing that I haven't been saying in schools for years. But certainly with advice that she released, it certainly has generated a lot of media interest, which is good.

0: at the Plains factory in Toulouse. And in sport, Australia's continued success at the Commonwealth Games with artistic gymnasts Jessie Moore and Brianna Scott both claiming golds on the fifth day of competition in Glasgow. Jessie Moore triumphed in the men's bars before Brianna Scott was victorious in the women's balance beam. Compatriots Kate McDonald and Georgia Godwin finished sixth and seventh in the women's floor exercise. Later this morning, a host of Australian swimmers will take part in the penultimate night of finals, and both the men's and women's 100-metre track finals will be contested at Scotstown Stadium. 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
2: Sydney mostly sunny, 10 to 19. Melbourne showers, 7 to 13. Brisbane cloud clearing, 12 to 24. Perth mostly sunny, 7 to 20. Adelaide a shower or two, 8 to 14. Hobart showers, 3 to 10. Canberra a shower or two, 2 to 10. And Darwin sunny, 17 to 31.
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7: Good morning. It is 6 minutes past two, 6 minutes past midnight in Western Australia and 24 minutes to two in South Australia and in the Northern Territory. Thank you to all of you who gave your time and came to the outside broadcast that we did at Melbourne Museum yesterday. We had a great time and I hope you enjoyed listening to it as well, because it was really good to be able to sit down and actually talk to people face to face that I've spoken to for such a long time on the air, as well as people that I'd never spoken to. So thank you to everyone who made that commitment to coming in, especially John in Coburg. It was terrific to meet you, John, if you're listening. Now, John made an extra large commitment, quite literally an extra large commitment, by getting dressed up as a dinosaur, which was fabulous. I didn't get to talk to you as much as I would have liked to have, John, or got you to come out and show on everybody, but I'm sure you saw John in his dinosaur suit. It was really, really good. Really good. So thank you, John. We'll try and get some photos of that and pop it on the overnight Facebook site. I'll send that through to Deb and Caroline, who was terrific to meet them as well, and all of you. So thank you. If you want to join us this morning on 1300 800 222, it's a simple process. You just ring up. You can ring up and play. Or later, Sarah Mo Cox is going to pop in and talk about the books that she thinks I should read in retirement. So it could be quite an extensive list, because I plan on being in retirement for a reasonable period of time. So if there are things that you think that I should read, then tell us about it. We'll add it to that list, especially if it they're one of those, you know, there are those classic novels that people say, oh, everyone should read this book. What is that book? When I had a look at the list of books that sort of go onto those general lists, I haven't read The Catcher in the Rye. Don't know if I should read Catcher in the Rye. Never read Catcher in the Rye. So all of those things we will talk about. And if you want to be part of them, as I said, 1300 800 222. We will play, because there are five questions to be asked, of which there is a theme. As always, I play a song. There is a clue as to what the theme is, either in the title or in the song, or sometimes embedded into the song itself. This one, I'm hoping somebody knows this song. I'm pretty sure you will. It's a fairly recent song, if ever there is. So have a listen. If you know the person singing this song, there is a clue there somewhere. 1300 800 222, or text us on 0437 774 774.

0: There we go. I can confidently tell you that not many people have texted in with the name of the person that's performed that particular tune. The song is Intuition. We just need to know who is performing Intuition. Yes, Peter, you know who it is. Nice thought, a nice crack at the theme, because obviously the person that sent that in knows exactly who it is. So you didn't give me your name. It's always good if you can send your name in. Kylie. Hello, Kylie.
1: Oh, hello, Trish. Thanks very much for what you've done for me over the years. I really appreciate that. And more importantly, I loved hearing John Fane during yesterday's broadcast. It was fantastic. It was a laugh a minute job. It was like if we had overnights in the conversation all in the one program. That was fantastic.
0: I will just point out that if you didn't hear John Fane, John was in the last half hour.
1: That's right.
0: So, and John Fane was the morning presenter in Melbourne for a long period of time. And it was funny, Kylie, because it started out with me interviewing John Fane, and then it didn't take long for it to turn around.
1: I met John in Wang during the federal election.
0: Yeah.
1: Campaign. Yeah. There's one thing just before you go is how you transfer the one phone number from one studio, like in Sydney, down to where you're broadcasting in Melbourne. It staggers me when the 2 o'clock news just goes over, everything just changes.

0: just straight over. It staggers me.
1: That's a switching thing that they've done, which is really good. It's great that we have our own number.
0: It's incredible. Just staggers me.
1: Now, as I said, only one person has worked out who sings the song. Do you know who it is?
0: Just in case, it may be Kylie. No. No. All right. Thanks, Trent, for the memories.
1: Kylie, thank you. And it's always been good talking to you, so thank you too.
0: Thanks, mate. See you soon.
1: Bye. See you. Bye-bye. 1-300-800-222. No, it's not Shakira. No, it's Christina. It's not Christina Aguilera. It's not Kylie. Although I can hear why you would think it would be many of those people. But still only one person knows who it is. Hello, Mark.
2: Oh, g'day, mate. We're all going to miss you, as you know.
1: Thank you.
2: Thank you for being such a great moderator and a sensible guy. Right.
1: Good on you.
2: I think it's a girl on her way to making $50 million. I think it's Britney Spears.
1: It's not Britney Spears, but... I don't know if she's well. She could still be well on her way for making $50 million.
2: I think she has got $50 million. Oh, yeah.
1: There are many of them, let alone billionaires as well.
2: Good on you, mate. You'd have a great retirement, hey, Trevor?
1: Good on you, I will. Thank you very much. No, it's not Gwen Stefani, but thank you. Andrew. We'll see if Andrew knows who it is. Hello, Andrew.
3: G'day, Cobber. How are you going?
1: I'm pretty good. How about yourself?
3: I wouldn't be dead for quids, old boy.
1: Good to see. Do you know who's singing that song?
3: I honestly don't. But yeah. Can I just say, I first heard you inside the V-berth of a yacht, and then again in a car. Now I've got my own house. So it's been 6-7 years since I've been listening to you. Absolutely fantastic. And I've now got 8 fridge magnets and a fridge to hang them on.
1: How good is that?
3: Fantastic. And also, say hi to your wife, Kath. And we love you down here in Tassie.
1: Good. Look, I will. I'll pass that on to Kath.
3: Yeah, please do. And have some Su Chang Lang tea.
1: Yeah. Thank you for remembering that. Because I did go through the Lap Su Song tea moment, and that was from listening to a song by Colin Hay.
3: Can you do me a huge favour and just... when you're speaking to Pav, just say good day.
1: I will do that for you.
3: Yeah, thank you.
1: Good on you. Hey, thank you, Andrew, and I'm glad things are going well for you.
3: Yeah, they are. Wouldn't be dead for quiz, mate.
1: Good on you. Thank you. Overnight's on ABC Radio. You can join us. Yes, Dino and Wagen knows who it is. Hello, Adam.
4: Good morning, Trevor.
1: Do you know who's singing that song?
4: I'm going to hazard a guess. You've already had 3 or 4 of Siren Songstress. Yep. But before I do, if I can say quickly, thank you. Thank you for all you've done to maintain the legacy established, developed and carried on by Mr. Delroy. I think between yourself, Phil and Mr. McDonald on a Saturday, on Sunday morning, you've done a fine job. And as someone who's spent many, many, many nights alone in the bush on the job in my working life, I don't know how I would have done it without the ABC. So thank you. I'll take a guess at Holly Valance.
1: No, not bad. But thank you as well for the kind words, Adam. Thank you. And also recognising those other great broadcasters too.
4: Can I just sum it up for you?
1: Yeah.
4: Well, if the nation's held together with a glue, then you are the Perkins Paste of Australia.
1: What a lovely comment. Thank you. Catch you soon. Geez, I'm going to get a big head at this rate. Let's have a chat with Peter and see if Peter can help us out this morning. Hello, Peter.
5: Hi, I hope I can too. I hope I can talk. Let me try again.
1: The name of the artist.
5: The name of the artist? I think this is an uncharacteristic song from Jewel.
1: It is Jewel.
5: Because she's known for sort of sweet sort of singing, and this one, she really goes for the disco beat.
1: It's really different, isn't it?
5: I remember it from, I don't know when it was from.

0: time, but I remember it from, well, I think a few years ago.
1: Yeah, it was probably about early to mid-2000s, I think.
0: I wondered at the time if somebody in the production team said, oh, you should do something, you know, a bit more hip.
1: Do you know, because I was looking specifically for a word so that I could use it as the theme, and it's the only one that I could find that had that particular word in it.
0: Okay, so we've yet to work out what that particular word is.
1: Yeah, but that was the only one I could find, and I knew that it was a hit in Australia, but I was, as I like thought with you, I didn't recognise it as being something that Jewel would do. But well done for sorting that, Peter. So because you sorted out that it was Jewel singing Intuition, we have a what, a when, an if, a why, and a where.
0: Oh, let's go where.
1: Go the where. Where does Remy hide while helping Alfredo Linguini combine flavours to become a celebrated chef in his own right?
0: Oh, gosh. This is from Ratatouille, isn't it?
1: Hmm.
0: A movie I've never seen. But I think one of the themes of the film is he hides under the chef's hat.
1: Yeah, he does.
0: Oh, right, okay. That was all I needed to know.
1: He hides under the chef's hat as he works out the flavours and the way to taste them when he does that underneath the hat. So very good. We have a what, a when, an if, and a why.
0: Well, let's go why.
1: Why? Why do the Abbott family, Father Lee, Mother Evelyn, and deaf daughter Reagan, and sons Marcus and Beau, live in a life fearful of loud noises?
0: Wow.
1: Already, that's my long question. Although there is another long question. I do like a long question. How do the Abbott family, Father Lee, Mother Evelyn, deaf daughter Reagan, and sons Marcus and Beau live a fearful life of loud noises?
0: Why did they live a fearful life now?
1: Yes. Why? Well, I'll do it the short version. Why do the Abbott family live a fearful life of loud noises?
0: None of the names apart from Reagan mean anything to me, and that was the Exodus.
1: Yeah, that's very different than the Exodus for Paul Reagan.
0: I'm going to guess they were fear of loud noises because they thought they would all go deaf, but that's probably not right.
1: It's not right, but it's not a bad guess. And thank you for recognising Jewel.
0: Before I go, thank you for everything you've done, as others have said. But I just want to tell you a funny story. Was it you who was talking about the localizer in the last few months and how it works out where to plug in the weather? And it may not have been you.
1: It may not have been.
0: Oh, it's all right. Just if Master Control is listening.
1: Yeah.
0: I mentioned to a friend of mine the other day that the localizer was much. I listen to Perth because I avoid shows I don't want to listen to.
1: Okay.
0: I won't go into detail, but.
1: Yeah.
0: I'm in Sydney, but I listen via the Perth.
1: Oh, nice. Using the app.
0: Yeah. And, like, yesterday they had an ad for a special Sunday night program in NAIDOC because it's NAIDOC week.
1: Mm.
0: Well, it isn't NAIDOC week.
1: Oh, okay. I'm with you.
0: I mentioned to my friend, and you'll find out in a second why I mentioned this. I said, oh, yeah, the localizer's mucking up. I said, Perth, they keep playing, you know, ads or stings or whatever for things that happened like 2 or 3 weeks ago. And I said, it's not like when you worked there, because my friend was there when the localizer was ported into Windows. He used to work on the D-card system, which you would also remember.
1: I do remember it, but I've got to move on, Peter.
0: No, that's fine. I just thought, if Master Control's listening, take note.
1: Oh, they will be. Thank you. If people want to know what localization is, there's a special system within the ABC that if Mick plays something that could be a bit of promotional material or the weather, if he plays something from his side, it actually sorts it out so that it's actually played from wherever that place is. So if it's a West Australian one, if West Australian weather, it will play West Australian weather. If it's Wangaratta weather, it will play Wangaratta weather. If it's Bendigo weather, if it's Albany weather, it will play the appropriate one. Fingers crossed. So we've sorted all of those things out. Let's see if we can move forward. No, John. Hello, John in Coburg. I'm glad you're listening. And thank you for putting in such a huge commitment in our outside broadcast. And I wish I'd spoken to you for longer. But thank you. We'll get some photos posted of you a little bit later on, I am sure. Andy is with us. Hello, Andy.
2: Hello, Trevor.
1: Hey, Andy. We've sorted. Did you know, by the way, that it was Jewel?
2: Yes, I did. As soon as it started, I was driving home, and it came. As soon as it started, I knew the song, and it was Jewel, and it was Intuition. Even though I keep trying to say, my brain keeps trying to tell me Institution, but for some reason, anyway,
1: it's a very different song for Jewel.
2: It is, and I do remember that, John, and I was actually sitting in a lawn with it in the car, so...
1: Good. Now, Andy, we've sorted out that. We need the answer to this question. Why do the Abbott family, Father Lee, Mother Evelyn, deaf daughter Reagan, and sons Marcus and Beau, live a life fearful of loud noises?
2: Because they lived in a time of war.
1: Not life of war, but I can understand why you'd think that, but thank you, Andy.
2: Thank you, and thank you for all your hard work over the years too.
1: Good on you. Thank you for that. Yes, lots of people do know the answer. Thank you. Thank you. Also, Big Bertha, thank you for that lovely text as well. And you should never apologise for contacting this program in any old way that you do, because it's always great to hear from people. Hello, Pearl.
3: Hello, Trev. How are you going?
1: I'm going well, Pearl. Do you know the answer to this question?
3: No.
1: Yeah.
3: Short and sweet.
1: No.
3: Thanks, Trev. Thanks for all your service over the years.
1: Good on you, Pearl. I'm sure I'll talk to you tomorrow. And thank you very much. Oh, we're so good. Kath and I watched two episodes of The Addams Family today. I think it's one on one of the digital stations. Two episodes of The Addams Family. It was magnificent, I've got to say. Magnificent. Hello, Trevor.
4: Yes, mate. I rang tonight because I imagine the board will be chockers tomorrow just to get in my... Goodbye and thanks for all the broadcasts.
1: Thank you.
4: And for your general positivity and attitude and the whole works.
1: It goes along well with the people that call in and all the people that text and I think with most of the people that listen to.
4: Yeah.
1: Now, my long question. Can you give me an answer to my long question?
4: So, as our parting words, I'm going to just take a very wild and improbable guess that mm-hmm. the welfare are coming to take the deaf daughter away.
1: That it's a terrifying thought, but it's not the answer, though.
4: And so, goodbye, farewell, and...
1: Adieu.
4: Very good. Yes.
1: Good on you. Thank you, Trevor. Thank you very much. If you want to join us and come and play, 1-300-800-222.
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1: Lovely text from Chris who says, hey, Trev, would you be able to play at some time tonight Kate Ewan Robertson's song about dinosaurs that she performed last night? It was really good. Look, we probably won't be able to, but it was terrific talking to Kate, who is an educator as part of Melbourne Library, who goes around to schools and with kids also within the Melbourne Museum. I'm teaching them about dinosaurs, and she wrote a song especially for us, which was a real treat. Jennifer. Hello, Jennifer.
7: I knew it was going to be me. Hello, how are you?
1: I'm well, thank you.
7: Trev, I just wanted to say thanks for all the giggles, and they come in many forms. And what's the segment that you do where you get people to say, okay, everyone, where do we get bobbage socks from or buy jingos? That's on Mondays.
1: On a Monday. Look, it's been called many things. We don't really know what to call it.
7: I love it. And you just come out with these little words and the journey that's taken in every one of those segments that I've listened to. It's been the best fun and I really love it. And so thank you for that one.
1: It's only good fun if people actually contribute. So I'm lucky to have people that contribute.
7: How's the wisdom that you've got over the years?
1: I know.
7: Be more people that are going to be able to pluck, that they've got those memories that can remember all of them. But and, you've been picked on that many times.
1: Yes.
7: I love you, but you're so a little bit gullible sometimes.
1: Oh, mate, I'm not a little bit gullible. I'm incredibly gullible.
7: Actually, I love it. And the way that, sometimes I've just woken up and then you and this lovely woman that's the gardener.
1: We've got many.
7: You just love each other. You're laughing at each other that much that you can hardly even speak. And then there's the guy that's the TV guy. You two again, giggling.
1: It's an enjoyable job to do, and the people that join us in so many different ways, as regulars who come onto the program and listeners who are regular and also just every now and then, and those that text, make it enjoyable. Now, Jennifer, can you help me with my question?
7: Look, no, I don't know. Can you just say someone's deaf and they're all scared of noises?
1: Yeah.
7: Reagan, look, I don't think I can, but I'm just going to step. Are they underwater? Are they mermaids or something? I don't know.
1: That's a good answer, no. It'd be a lovely premise for a film, but it's not the one. And Jennifer, thank you for your kind words as well. I wonder if Eric knows the answer to this. Hello, Eric.
8: Okay, Trevor, there's another Reagan or Regan and King Lear, but it's obviously not that one.
1: No.
8: And you resemble John Fain a bit going by the card you sent in the mail with your photo on it. Yeah.
1: I'll tell him that.
8: And I've got an interesting fact for you, Trevor, just relating to last night's quiz and Nero. Well, the violin hadn't been invented in Nero's time, so this is on QI with Stephen Fry. He said it was probably a lyre or a harp he was playing as Rome burned, or bagpipes, or one or the other.
1: It's true, though, but if you might have noticed in the question I did say was considered to have.
8: Yeah, it's a myth. Yeah, it's a myth. Now, this one, what would it be? They live near an underground, like, this sounds like a film or a TV show.
1: Mm-hmm.
8: My first thought was they all had autism, but it's not that. Would it be they were near a big underground construction, mining or tunnelling or something?
1: No, not a bad guess, but thank you, Eric.
8: Thanks anyway. Bye.
1: See you, mate. Bye-bye. Let me see. Lots of people know the answer to this, which is very, very good. Why can't we listen to the Wangaratta weather? I maybe shouldn't have mentioned towns that I wasn't sure if they actually had weather go through there. So my apologies for that. Lots of people know what this is. No, that's not the theme, Robin, but it's not a bad one. It's not the one that we're looking for, though. Nightwalker knows the answer to this. Annette in Perth, that's exactly what I'm looking for. Exactly what I'm looking for. No go with the theme so far. Well, let's go back to the telephones and talk to Lincoln. Hello, Lincoln.
9: Hi, it's all right, mate.
1: Pretty good.
9: Yeah.
1: Can you help me with this question?
9: I can, Trev.
1: So the question is, why do the Abbott family, Father Lee, Mother Evelyn, deaf daughter Reagan and sons Marcus and Beau live in fear of loud noises?
9: Trev, it's from the film Place.
1: And so why do they live in fear?
9: Aliens.
1: And what about those aliens?
9: They could hear noises and kill people.
1: They could hear slight noises, so they had to make sure that they're quiet all the time. Very good.
9: Yes.
1: Because the aliens attacked because they had acute hearing. Nicely done, Lincoln. We have three questions left. We have one that starts with what, one that starts with when, and one that starts with if.
9: I'm not sure, what.
1: The what question. What can I see clearly now? The rain has gone.
9: Everything in my way. Bright sunshiny day, Chris.
1: I'll ask the question again. What can I see clearly now? The rain has gone.
9: A bright sunshine, is that?
1: No, it's not. But you know what you're talking about, but it's not the bit.
9: Thank you, mate.
1: Thank you, Lincoln. Done very, very well for us. Very well. Trevor, with all the spare time now, perhaps you'll listen to the Beatles. Maybe. Can't guarantee it. But maybe. Benedict in Dingley. Hello, Benedict.
10: Hello there, Trevor.
1: You don't ring in too often.
10: No, this is probably only about the third time I've...
1: I would think so.
10: After I had a look back when I heard that you were leaving, and I found out that it was 8 years ago was the first time I texted you.
1: You've got no idea the joy I've had over the years in simply saying Benedict in Dingley.
10: Yes, well, I remember one night I was the answer to one of the quizzes.
1: That's right, you were too.
10: I knew the answer to the previous question, but this one I'm trying to sing the song in my head, but it's not working.
1: You know you can sing it out loud.
10: No, I know I can't. But I'd also like to say that I think I mentioned to you in a message I sent that you've helped me through two lots of cancers, Trev, and you've been a very important part of my life. So I'm very sad to see you go, but life just continues, doesn't it? Mm. So all I can say is thanks and farewell in the future.
1: Benedict, thank you. Are you okay now?
10: Yes, yes, I'm in remission from two.
1: And, terrific.
10: I'll keep on keeping on.
1: Keep texting in so that Francis can get the joy of Benedict and Dingley as well.
10: That's right, yes. And I don't know whether I sent something in. I'm not sure whether you got it or not, but it revealed my actual name.
1: Oh, did you?
10: Yes.
1: Oh, I wish I'd seen it now.
10: Yes, you'll have to have a look.
1: I will, because we can do that. We can look back. I will have a little look.
10: Yeah, Benedict is part of my name, but people don't call me that very often.
1: It's been great talking to you the times that I have, but I've always enjoyed listening and reading your text, so thank you.
10: Yeah, no worries. Good on you, mate.
1: Good on you, mate. Thank you. I mean, the simple pleasures in life really aren't they? Benedict Ding Dingley. Yes, Len from California. Yes, Delwyn. Thank you, Delwyn. Yes, Greg the Truckee. Yes. Yes. Gino also has the answer. Hello, Ken.
11: Jen.
1: Oh, it's Jen. Hello, Jen. How are you?
11: Party. How are you going?
1: I was thinking, that doesn't sound like someone called Ken.
11: Oh, goodness me. I'm so sorry to hear you going, Trev. I hope you have a fantastic retirement.
1: We're looking forward to it. We are.
11: Wonderful.
1: Now, do you know this song, Jen?
11: I do know this song.
1: So if I say, what can I see clearly now the rain has gone? What would you say?
11: I can see all obstacles in my way.
1: That's exactly what you would need to say. I can see clearly now the rain is gone. I can see all obstacles in my way. Thank you, Train Chick. Yes, Nightwalker has worked out this theme. Very, very good. Now, Jen.
11: Yep.
1: When or if?
11: Oh, gosh. Let's go when.
1: When. It's a little snippet from the song. And if I do say so myself, Jen, I consider it to be what do I consider it to be? I think it's generous.
11: Ooh.
1: But mind you, I've said that before, Jen.
11: Oh, dear.
1: Here we go. We'll have a little listen. That's a little snippet from the song. What song do you think that could be from?
11: Oh, it sounded like the beginning. Dun, dun, dun, dun, dun, dun, dun, dun, dun, dun, dun, dun, dun, dun, dun, dun, dun, dun, dun, dun, dun, dun, dun, dun, dun, dun, dun.
1: That's a good melody.
11: Oh.
1: Do you know what it is?
11: Oh, what I like about you? No. Yes? No.
1: What do you reckon?
11: What I like about you?
1: Oh, You Keep Me Warm at Night, that song.
11: Yeah, yeah.
1: Nah.
11: No.
1: Did you go to school up that? Did you go to school up that way, Jen?
11: Oh no, I moved up as an adult.
1: Ah, okay.
11: Yeah. No, I've been here quite a few years now, but yeah, love it. Yeah. Hopefully, you make it back again.
1: Oh, I hope so. There's a school reunion. That's why I asked for Eastern Hills High School.
11: Oh, for Eastern Hills. Oh no, I thought you meant Parkey Primary.
1: No. No, I didn't go to Parkerville Primary. I live near Park, closer, I think. I went to Mundaring.
11: Okay. Oh, and Eastern Hills High School, what year?
1: You see, it was a bit weird. I went to Guildford Grammar for a year first, which was a bit weird because I was a boarder at Guildford and we only lived half an hour away, so I wouldn't work out my things.
11: I was going to say, you live in Parkey.
1: Yeah, I'm not sure if they wanted to get rid of me for a year. And then went to Eastern Hills for years, second year and third year high school, and then we moved and I went to Wesley College for a couple of years.
11: Okay.
1: But I love Parkerville. Are you in the valley?
11: I'm in the old park. Opposite the pub.
1: Oh, lovely place to be.
11: Yeah. Oh,
1: love that pub. Anyway, enough reminiscing.
11: Yes, absolutely. Have a brilliant retirement. Thank you so much for all the joy you've brought, everyone.
1: Thank you very much as well, Jen. If you've never been, Parkville's a lovely place up in the hills in Western Australia. Lovely place. Hello, Helen. Hi, Helen.
12: Good morning, Trevor. I'm glad you're well.
1: I'm glad you're well.
12: Thank you. Thank you for the lovely things you said on Monday morning when Suzanne interviewed you.
1: It was terrific talking to Suzanne. I got the opportunity to speak for a little bit longer about what we do. And I love Suzanne's program. I listen to Suzanne's program on the way up in the car and quite often on the weekend. I think it's one of the really good programs that are done on the ABC.
12: It is wonderful. It is wonderful. Yeah, it's been wonderful chatting with you over the years and listening to you. Thank you.
1: Make sure you ring up and say hello to Francis as well.
12: I will.
1: Hey, do you know the answer to this? If I play this little snippet, what song is it from, do you reckon?
12: It rings a bell. I'll know it when I hear it, but sorry, I can't give the right answer.
1: It doesn't matter. Thank you for joining us all of these years as well, Helen, because I've been talking to you for a long time too.
12: Yes, many years. I've lost count. Thank you very much. It's been wonderful chatting with you. I hope your retirement goes wonderfully.
1: I think it will. And thank you for being such a wonderful contributor to the program as well.
12: Oh, thank you so much.
1: I won't say I'll talk soon, but I'll wish you all of the best of luck in the future.
12: Thank you, and you too, and I'll keep an ear out for you in the future.
1: Yes, do keep an ear out, because you never know where I may turn up.
12: Okay.
1: Thanks, Helen. Let me see. The theme has been worked out. You see, quite a few people have worked it out before you, Nightwalker. So the first person to work it out was Andrew in Canberra. Very good. Followed by Mark, followed by Nightwalker, and then followed by Gus in Gosford. Gus in Gosford is nearly as good as Benedict in Dingley. So Andrew in Canberra worked out the theme. Well done. Send a text in with it, with a song, and we'll play it for you. Hi, Tara.
13: Hey, Trevor. How are you, mate?
1: I'm going well, Tara. If I play this... What song?
13: Oh, I've been trying to think of the song. It sounds like ELO, but I can't think of the song that came to the song. But I would like to say I wish you all the best for the retirement and thank you for everything over the years as well. It's been
1: And you've been a wonderful contributor to the program over years too, along with so many other truck drivers who've kept this program alive for a long time.
13: It's like what you do keeps us awake of and alert of a night time. We have a laugh, and it's just been very entertaining. And, yeah, thank you very much, Trev.
1: I do love it when I play a slow song and truck drivers start sending texts in. So you stop playing stuff that'll put me to sleep. Good on you, Tara. You stay well too.
13: Thanks, Trev. All the best, my friend.
1: Catch you later. Someone said it sounds like a Mentos ad. I don't know about that, but it isn't. Yes, Mary. Hello, Mary from Vancouver. Yes, that's what we want to see. And that's the name of the song that we're looking for. 1-300-800-222. Andy is in Bateman's Bay. Hello, Andy.
14: Yeah, hello. I was thinking along the lines of the Easy Beats, but if it's somebody from Vancouver got it, it's an upbeat song. I look forward to hearing what it is.
1: Don't know it.
14: No, I probably might know it, but not with that riff. Thanks.
1: Not a worry. Thank you very much, Andy. My old dad used to say, don't get retired, just get retreaded. Thanks, Delwyn. Yeah, that's worth a go. Get retreaded. Does that mean there's an implication of baldness somewhere in there? Hello, Martin.
15: Oh, hi, Trev.
1: Do you knowing the song?
15: I'll have a guess. She's an Easy Lover, Phil Collins.
1: Oh, no.
15: Oh, right.
1: But not bad.
15: Yeah, okay. I think I know, but I can't quite think of the other song. I knew I'd get the wrong one.
1: Yeah, no, you've got the wrong one, but you got the right thing, shall I say, the right thing. Karina in Shell Harbour, nicely done. And also giving both Both performance? No, I can't really say that because it's sort of the same. No, it's not Gloria. Lots of people think that it's Gloria, but it isn't. Hello, Katrina.
16: Hello, how are you?
1: I'm guessing that you might know what song this is from.
16: I do.
1: What is it?
16: It's Invisible Touch.
1: It is Invisible Touch by?
16: Yeah. Phil Collins.
1: Yes and no, but I'll give it to you because all I wanted was a song. I'm pretty sure it was when he was with Genesis.
16: Oh, right.
1: But I can understand how you would think because a lot of people have written down Phil Collins stroke Genesis. So I didn't need that, Katrina. All I needed was the song, and you picked it out beautifully. So thank you.
16: Excellent. Thank you.
1: Now, Katrina, there is one question left. And I'm not sure.
16: This is where I came undone last time.
1: I know, and it's not fair, really, is it? And of all the questions that there is, there's the one that's left, is probably the hardest.
16: Oh, no.
1: So I'm sorry from the outset, but you never know. I'll read it to you and we'll see how we go. If Jean-Baptiste Grenou, was born with a supernatural sense of smell, what did he lack that drove him to become a serial killer? It's a bit morbid, isn't it?
16: Oh, is morbid.
1: Yeah, so if Jean-Baptiste Grenou was born with a supernatural sense of smell, what did he lack that drove him to become a serial killer?
16: Supernatural smell.
1: So he had a supernatural sense of smell, but he had a lack of something that drove him to become a serial killer.
16: I don't know. I'm going to say empathy.
1: No, yes, although you would think there was a lack of empathy if he did become a serial killer, really, wouldn't you? So, no, but
16: thank you anyway.
1: So it wasn't that. Well, it may have been a combination of things with a lack of empathy, but that's not what we're looking for. But thank you. Hello, Adam.
17: Hello.
1: It's the difficult question of the morning, Adam.
17: Yeah.
1: So if Jean-Baptiste Grenou, was born with supernatural sense of smell, what did he lack that drove him to become a serial killer?
17: Sense of smell.
1: Somebody said, so he had a supernatural sense of smell, but what did he lack that drove him to become a serial killer?
17: I don't know. Hearing?
1: Not hearing, but not bad. Are you having a guess at that from the theme?
17: Yeah.
1: Not bad, but not right.
17: Thanks, Barrett. And, thanks for getting me home for the last couple of years.
1: Good. As long as you get home safely, all's good in the world, Adam.
17: Oh, every night.
1: Good on you. Thank you. Well, I've never gotten the song snippet before. Nicely done, Train Chick. Look, a lot of people saying lack of empathy. I'm sure he has a lack of empathy because he is a serial killer. But that wasn't the reason that he became a serial killer, because he had a magnificent sense of smell, a supernatural sense of smell. But he lacked something that drove him to become a serial killer. Yes, that's right, Shazzy. You know the person, you know the book that it's from, but we need to know why. Give us a ring. Anne in Busselton. Hello, Anne in Busselton.
18: Hi, Trev. Haven't talked to you for a while.
1: I'm glad that you've given us a call.
18: But a great show last night.
1: Thank you. We had a great time at the museum. We had a night at the museum, for goodness sake.
18: It sounded like it, yes. Now that I know the book and it's... and it's gone.
1: Oh, come on, bring it back, Anne.
18: The book's called Perfume.
1: It is.
18: Yes, and he was a bastard.
1: Well, he was. That's true. Probably a bit more than that, we could probably say, Anne.
18: I know. It didn't lack knife skills, that's for sure.
1: No, we won't talk too much about what he does.
18: No, okay. I had to laugh at Simon last night when he... always signs off with it and a bag of birds. I remember one time you were away and whoever was in the seat for you, Simon rang up and rattled on as he does and said, and a bag of birds, and this bloke was perplexed. He didn't know what the hell was talking about. And I laughed. I thought, only an overnighter would know, so get back to your day job, mate.
1: It's true. For listeners who aren't aware, Simon, who's drove trucks, he doesn't call in that often because I think he's changed shifts, but he would always say box of birds, which is basically the saying. The saying goes, as chirpy as a box of birds. So that just means happy and chirpy. Now, Anne, I've got to move on, but thank you.
18: Yeah, that's fine. Thanks for everything, Trev, for 26 years. Great.
1: You are more than welcome. More than welcome.

0: Malcolm. Box of birds to you. Adam might be able to help us. Hello, Adam.
1: Move on, but see.
0: Hey, Adam.
2: 26 years.
0: Oh, I'll put you back on hold, Adam, because you're listening in delay, which makes things a little bit wonky. Hello, Ruby.
3: Oh, hello, Trevor.
0: Ruby, if Jean-Baptiste Grenou, was that a good pronunciation?
3: Is it G-R-E-N-O-U-I?
0: U-I-double-L-E.
3: I think if it's the French word, it's Grenouille.
0: Grenouille, thank you, yeah. Because it is the French word, but not pronounced very well.
3: No.
0: So do you know he had a supernatural sense of smell? What did he lack that drove him to become a serial killer?
3: I don't know it, but I'm going to guess, based on the other questions, is it eyes or sight?
0: No.
3: Oh, yeah.
0: Because you've worked out the theme, but that's not what it was. When you keep listening, you'll find out what it was, Ruby.
3: Yeah, cool. Thank you, Trev.
0: Thank you. No, it wasn't because he didn't eat his cornflakes. No, it wasn't impulse control. I'm just seeing if anyone knows the answer. No, because he didn't have a lack of tolerance for barefoot odor. No, that's not what it was. Hello, Gail.
4: Good morning.
0: Can you help me?
4: Could it be his sense of touch?
0: Not his sense of touch, no.
4: Never mind. Well, you go and you enjoy everything that comes to you.
0: Thank you very much. I will, and thank you for the thought too. Steve might be able to help. I hope someone can help me. Hello, Steve.
5: G'day, mate. Hey, you were the first caller I ever called on the nightlife. The nightlife is, and you'll be the last one time I ever talk to you, mate. Good luck.
0: Thank you very much. It's always good to talk to people for the first time. Thank you for giving us a call, though, as well.
5: Hey, no drama, mate. Would it be, Trev, would it be a lack of conscience?
0: Not a lack of conscience, but again, you would have to think if he was a serial killer that there would be a lack of conscience and empathy, but that's not what we're looking for. This is very significant, very significant. Yes, Donald. Hello, Donald. You're right. That's exactly what the answer is. Hello, Sam.
6: Good morning, Trevor. How you are?
0: I'm very well, Sam. Do you know the answer to this question?
6: There'll be a lack of courage.
0: Not a lack of courage. And Sam, if I don't speak to you again before I leave, thank you for being such a lovely contributor to the program as well.
6: Okay. Thank you very much, Trevor. And are you going on holidays, are you?
0: I'm retiring, Sam.
6: Oh, my God. Oh, yeah. Have a happy retirement, and I wish you all the best.
0: Thank you. And Sam, phenomenal knowledge of the Rolling Stones. Sandy.
7: Hey, Trev, how are you?
0: I'm keeping my fingers crossed you know an answer.
7: Is it that he couldn't feel pain?
0: No, not that he couldn't feel pain.
7: Oh, bugger.
0: Oh, rats. Thanks, Sandy.
7: All the best, Trev, in your retirement.
0: Thank you very much.
7: Good night.
0: Bye-bye. No, Callum, that isn't the answer. No, Pam, that isn't the answer either. Adam? Hello, Adam.
8: Hello. Taste.
0: Can you help me?
8: So unlikely, but taste.
0: What about?
8: He could smell, but I'm thinking he couldn't taste.
0: No. Good idea. Lovely thought. Not right. I'm hoping. Sarah Mao Cox is here. We're going to talk about the books that I should possibly read in retirement. I'm hoping it's a very long list because I'm planning on being in retirement for a very long time. But along with that, what are considered to be the classic novels that I may not have read that you think that I possibly should? So we'll have a look at those as well. Because I said I haven't read Catcher in the Rye. I'm not sure if I should read Catcher in the Rye, but that is one of the ones that I haven't read. Saskia. Hi, Saskia.
9: Oh, hello. How are you?
0: Can you help me?
9: I think I can. Is it taste?
0: No, it's not a sense of taste.
9: Oh, no, okay, sorry.
0: No, don't apologise, but thank you. I thought that people would know this. Now, I'm more than a little bit concerned. Sarah, we might have to talk to you, I don't know, in the next 2-3 years. maybe if I'm doing another program. Because we have to find an answer to this. Yes, Annette in Perth. That's what I want. Hello, Ray.
2: Hi, how you go,
0: please tell me you can answer this.
2: He can't recreate the scent of the girl he killed.
0: No, but that's a little bit horrid. But it's got something to do with the story. But it's not what he lacks personally.
2: Thanks.
0: So you know, you're aware of the story, Annette in Perth. I'm going to give this. I'm going to give this up until the news, so that we can talk to Sarah after the news. Oh, do you know the answer to this, by the way, Sarah? No, she doesn't. Mick, do you know? No. Nobody knows the answer. Oh, dear. Unless Peter in Rolleystone knows the answer. Hello, Peter.
10: Yeah, hi. I'm trying to put it politely, but is he impotent?
0: No, it's not that. No, it's not because of impotence that has caused this. No, but what this affliction could be is a little bit off-putting, which may have made stuff around that area. No, Sarah, that's not what it is. Christine is with us. Hello, Christine.
11: Oh, hi, Trev. How are you?
0: Do you know the answer?
11: Yeah, I believe he has a supernatural smell of everything else, but he can't smell his own body odour.
0: That's right. I'll take that. He doesn't actually have a body odour.
11: Yeah. And it's pronounced Gron, and his name's pronounced Gronwy.
0: Gronwy, thank you.
11: Gronwy, Jean-Baptiste Gronwy.
0: It's a weird old story, Christine.
11: Yeah, it is.
0: Which was made into a weird old movie. Although you have seen it or read it.
11: No, I've read a little bit of the book.
0: Was that enough?
11: Yeah.
0: Yeah, I don't blame you personally.
11: Yeah, it gets a bit much.
0: It does get a bit much. It's a fascinating story in its own little way. But thank you, Christine. You're a winner for the morning because you did recognise that and know all about it. You're listening to Overnights on ABC Radio.
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0: ABC News, good morning. I'm Noni Edwards. Japan's Prime Minister says there have been human casualties as a result of the magnitude 7.1 earthquake that's hit the country's southwest. The quake has caused building collapses, power outages, and has ruptured roads. There are fears around 30 people are trapped in a shopping mall in the city of Kumamoto, as well as workers at a paper mill in the same city on Kyushu Island. Sanae Takaichi says human lives will take priority above all else in the government's disaster response.
1: We have already confirmed extensive damage, including casualties, collapsed buildings, damaged roads and fires. I would first like to extend my deepest sympathies to all those affected by the disaster.
0: Israeli Prime Minister Benjamin Netanyahu and US President Donald Trump have met at the White House the first time since they launched war against Iran. White House Press Secretary Karoline Leavitt says the meeting lasted nearly an hour and a half and was positive and productive. Ahead of their meeting, Mr. Trump complained in an interview with Fox News about reports the Israeli leader planned to discuss intelligence on Iranian activities at Pickaxe Mountain, a potential nuclear site the president has threatened to repeatedly to bomb. Back home, one political analyst rejects the suggestion Jacinta Allen inherited a Labor government already destined for decline, arguing she had 2 years to make her mark as Premier. Ben Carroll replaced Ms. Allen after mounting pressure over alleged corruption in the construction sector and failing support for the government. University of Melbourne political scientist Professor Andrea Carson says the glass cliff does not explain Ms. Allen's downfall, arguing Labor was still in relatively strong shape when she became Premier but declined during her leadership.
2: The glass cliff is the phenomenon where things are looking pretty sour, and so at the last minute power is handed over to a woman when they've been denied power up until that point. I don't think that was the case with Jacinta Allen. The leadership was still in a fairly healthy position when Daniel Andrews resigned.
0: Experts say schools need to use more detailed consent processes before publishing photographs of students online. In the first 3 months of this year, the eSafety regulator received more than 100 reports of anonymous accounts targeting schools and staff, with almost all cases involving images taken from schools' digital platforms. Parents often provide consent at the beginning of the year without knowing where an image will appear or how it could be used. Child cyber safety expert Susan McLean says that approach needs to change.
3: When a parent is given a permission form to sign for photography, the best legal practice is informed consent. That means the school asks the parent to give consent where the image is to go. School newsletter, the Seesaw app, Compass, social media. So you give the parents options.
0: New research into ageing and nutrition has highlighted how shrinking family networks and reduced social contact can affect the eating habits of older Australians. The study found nutrition among older people living at home is declining, with many participants saying they're cooking less often because they miss sharing meals with others. The rising cost of food was also identified as a contributing factor. Home Plate project lead Claire Farger says several issues are driving the decline, including loneliness.
4: We heard from nearly 2,500 people through a national survey. Around 33% of our respondents said that the cost of food is making it hard for them to eat well. People would say, well, now that I'm on my own, I just can't be bothered cooking the big meal like I used to when I was cooking for my family. The joy of cooking is starting to get lost as we age.
0: A 48-year-old woman's been charged with serious animal cruelty after police allegedly found 119 animals at a rural property in Tara, Queensland, about 4 hours west of Brisbane. The animals included dogs, cats, goats, chickens, birds, guinea pigs and a pet rat. Police say the animals were assessed and given immediate care. The woman's due to appear in Chinchilla Magistrates Court next month as investigations continue. Australia's swimmers and track and field stars are readying themselves for a busy night of finals at the Commonwealth.

0: Partly sunny, 7 to 20. Adelaide, a shower or two, 8 to 14. Hobart, showers, 3 to 10. Canberra, a shower or two, 2 to 10. And Darwin, sunny, 17 to 31.
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5: Good morning. The time is 6 minutes past three, 6 minutes past one in WA, 24 minutes to three in South Australia and also in the Northern Territory. We're talking about the books that you think that I should read in retirement. It could be one that you loved. It could be one that's considered to be a lovely book. And Sarah Mayer Cox joins us, a book club coordinator, this morning with her suggestions. Hi, Sarah.
6: Hi, how are you doing?
5: I'm doing very, very well.
6: Good, good.
5: Did you know the book Perfume?
6: Yes, I do. In fact, I was nearly going to make it into my book bag.
5: Really?
6: But I couldn't find a copy.
5: It's a terrifying book.
6: It's frightening. It's absolutely frightening in the film.
5: Oh, did you do that because you knew that I love horror books? Or you just think that it's one of those books that should be read?
6: I just think it's one of those books that should be read.
5: I will point out to listeners, it's a horrible book. Horrible story,
6: yes.
5: And so don't go and get it because you think it's going to be one suggested.
6: And if you are going to read it, you need to read it in high summer on a sunny day outside with your back against a really good thick concrete wall so that he can't come and get you.
5: It's a disturbing book. So
6: very disturbing, if you dark, do, yeah. deeply dark.
5: If you get disturbed book. By books, don't read it.
6: No.
5: Don't read it.
6: No.
5: But let's talk about the joyous ones
6: let's
5: that we should read.
6: Let's talk about the joyous ones. All right. Well, now, first of all, I've brought Trevor in a bag.
5: Yep.
6: Can you tell us what's on the front?
5: Look, on the front of the bag, there is a caricature, a diagram of, I think it's a duck or is it a pigeon?
6: Oh, yes, it's a pigeon.
5: It's a picture of a pigeon. It looks like it's an opinionated pigeon.
6: Yes.
5: It looks like it can be, it can pray on occasions.
6: Oh, yes.
5: Looks like a prayer. It looks like it can be cranky.
6: Yes.
5: On occasions as well.
6: Yes, yes.
5: So is that a clue?
6: It's a very big clue.
5: To a character?
6: Yes, to a character in many books.
5: And is it a bird?
6: Yes.
5: And the bird is a character?
6: Yes.
5: If 1-300-800-222, if you can guess the character that we're talking about, it's a pigeon.
6: Yes.
5: It's opinionated. It has all sorts of different feelings.
6: Yes.
5: And it's blue.
6: Yes.
5: And it's a cartoonish character.
6: Yes.
5: If anyone knows what that is.
6: And it's on, what do you think that it's on?
5: What it's on?
6: Yes.
5: It's on a bag.
6: Yes, but what sort of bag?
5: Oh, it's on a Hessian bag.
6: Yes, but that's not Hessian. That's heavy canvas. Oh, goodness. Get your fabrics right.
5: It's a tote bag.
6: It's a tote bag for?
5: For books.
6: Yes.
5: Oh, it's a tote bag for books.
6: Yes.
5: With a pigeon on the front.
6: Yes.
5: That's a cartoon character and
6: it's
5: blue.
6: Yes.
5: With a white neck. Stripe.
6: Yes.
5: All right.
6: Yes.
5: 1-300-800-222 or text us on 0437-774-774. So is the idea of this game is that I draw out a book from
6: yes,
5: the top?
6: Yes. Yes.
5: I don't look at the others?
6: Just one at a time.
5: One at a time. Yep. And then you'll tell me why I need to read it.
6: I'll tell you why you need to read it. Yep.
5: Do you know what I like about the first one?
6: What?
5: It's small.
6: Oh.
5: Okay. So the book. Tell us about the book.
6: Okay. So it's Brontide by Sue McPherson.
5: Mm-hmm.
6: I think this is one of the finest books about Indigenous themes that has ever been written.
5: Lovely.
6: Sadly, I didn't do as well as it should have. Absolutely brilliant. So although it was written for upper teenagers,
5: yep.
6: It's about a woman working with a whole lot of deeply troubled youths. The themes are incredible. The writing is crack writing.
5: Yeah.
6: Nice thin.
5: Yeah, like thin
6: for
5: books.
6: You. And it just takes you places where you'll laugh your head off and then you'll be winded and then you'll cry.
5: Oh, I love a crying book.
6: Yeah,
5: I love that. I do really, because I've read a couple of really good Indigenous-themed books, contemporary ones, yes, which takes a look at...

0: on the society.
1: Yes.
0: And ones that Finn had to do for school.
1: Oh.
0: So I'll look forward
1: yes,
0: to this.
1: Yes, yes. Well, you love Deadly Honor.
0: Yeah.
1: We talk about that a lot.
0: That's right.
1: This is... it's not contemporary of Deadly Honor. Mm. Deadly Honor's, 20-plus years old. But anyway, you'll love it.
0: Number one to be read.
1: Yeah.
0: John is going to suggest a book that I should read as well. Hello, John.
2: Good morning, Trevor. And I thought I'd ring today before all your long lifers start ringing up tomorrow to wish you all the best for your retirement again.
0: Thank you. What do you think I should read?
2: Okay, well, I first thought...

0: get your teeth into Lord of the Rings.
1: Thank you. Lovely suggestion. I've read both of those. Over a period, when I was younger, I read Lord of the Rings, and I really enjoyed it. I don't know if I would go back to it, though, Sarah.
2: No, but the beauty of having read it once is you can go back to it and you can skip all the sort of Genesis yeah. chapters
1: yep.
2: and just get into the good bits.
1: It's very fat.
2: Yeah, it's very fat.
1: It's very fat. Yes. Lovely book, though.
2: Beautiful.
1: I've never read, actually, before I mention it, we'll have a chat with Greg. Hello, Greg.
3: Hello.
1: What did you want to say, Greg?
3: Oh, look, I hope I don't start coughing.
1: Don't cough. Just talk.
3: You are in the very... I've got the lurgy.
1: Oh, okay.
3: You're in the very fortunate position of reading Catcher in the Rye at your age, and it's mentioned in the lyrics of You Didn't Start the Fire, written by Billy Joel.
1: Very good.
3: And you're going to be off the air when you've read it, and I would love to be around when you finish it, just to see the look on your face when you close the book.
2: Greg, you didn't realise that the reason that Trevor is leaving is because he is writing his memoirs, but it's all the books that have made him who he is.
1: Ah.
2: It's a very short book. It's about 13 and a half pages.
1: So, Greg, thank you. Why would you like to see my face when I've read it?
3: Well...
1: Oh, no, you might be giving something away, so we won't do that. What do you think of Catcher in the Rye? Because some people say it's really good, some people say it's dated, others say all sorts of things.
2: Yeah, it's too long since I read it, sorry. Yeah, it's worth reading, but it's worth reading.
1: It's worth
2: reading. It's worth reading.
1: I'll put that down as a maybe, shall I? A maybe. I'm drawing out the next book. You are so kind for doing this.
2: Oh.
1: Thank you. The next book is Margot Lanigan and Seahearts.
2: Seahearts. Okay. Now, you know I'm a Selkie tragic.
1: Yes.
2: So they're the seals that come ashore and they leave their skins ashore and they become human. And you spend so much time in the sea that you have obviously spent lots of time with seals, although as a surfer that's not a good sign, is it?
1: No, they generally bump you off and they irritate you. But anyway.
2: Oh, okay. All right. Well, this I think is... probably the finest Selkie tale. And Margot is Australian. You really need to read all of Margot's books. I could have brought in Tender Morsels, which would be a fantastic accompaniment to perfume.
1: Oh, okay.
2: But I didn't. I brought this one in. So this is probably, this is in my top 10 favourite books.
1: So
2: and the writing is brilliant.
1: What sort of book did you say it was?
2: Well, it's young adult, but it's really adult.
1: Okay.
2: Yeah. Lovely. I mean, any adult can read it.
1: Is it a fantasy?
2: Yes, it is, but it's grounded in reality. So it's not, secondary world fantasy.
1: I'm getting used to fantasy.
2: Oh, are you?
1: Yeah.
2: This is more sort of magical.
1: Oh, I like that.
2: Supernatural.
1: Yeah.
2: With the sea. And Miss Gaela is this poor, misunderstood person who has lots of power over people. Fantastic.
1: Very good. I like it. Is it a scary?
2: No, not really.
1: Okay,
2: it's very moody and evocative, though.
1: I need to get over just reading horror books.
2: Yes, you do.
1: I do.
2: You do. Yep.
1: Thank you.
2: Yep.
1: It's a beautiful cover, too.
2: Yep.
1: Hello, Grant.
4: Yeah, g'day, TC. How are you?
1: Well, what are you suggesting, along with the beautiful books that Sarah's bringing in?
4: Yeah, Sarah, I mean, I think, that's a bit mean saying about Trevor and, the things, especially Simon Trevor's been reading the AFL record, especially since 2018 onwards, that his beloved West Coast Eagles. But Trev, you can go back to the glory years. Don't worry, I'm a Cat supporter, mate, so I well remember when you guys first came into the Cop and smashed Geelong, and the rest of Victoria's crying, going, Hawthorn could beat them. How come you couldn't beat them, Geelong?
1: Well, you see, Greg, that's the joyous parts of my year, and it hasn't been replicated too much over the last little bit. But what book would you suggest?
4: I'm going to steal this quote from two of the giants of the quiz shows of the 1950s, one who was quite good and one who became a former Prime Minister. Barry Jones said to John Howard when he became Prime Minister, he gave him War and Peace to read, and John Howard said to him, well, why did you do that? And Barry Jones said, because it'll make you a better person and a better Prime Minister. I've never read it, but that's the actual quote and the exchange between the two of them.
1: Thank you. Have you read it?
2: Yeah, a long time ago. It's very long. If you found Lord of the Rings...

0: You'll really find War and Peace
1: hard. Is it engaging?
0: Yeah, it is. But, you know, the language is very Russian.
1: Oh,
0: I mean,
1: okay.
0: Even in translation.
1: Yeah.
0: It's turgid. It's, and look, it is one of those incredible books because it sums up human nature so beautifully. And I think sometimes the books that we read now, the themes are so little, it's hard to be great.
1: Oh,
0: if you know what I mean.
1: I just want, because I haven't got the best of attention spans.
0: No.
1: And if it doesn't sort of.
0: Well, then do it as an audio book.
1: Oh, that's a good idea.
0: Yeah.
1: Great idea.
0: Yeah.
1: I'm just seeing if anyone is. Perhaps the caricature on the tote bag is you, says Christine. Yeah, good on you. Thanks, Christine. What a bit pigeon like. No, can you repeat the name? Oh, we will repeat the names of the books after we've spoken. So, yes, we will do that. No, nobody's actually seen. Oh, is the pigeon from Don't Let the Pigeon Drive the Bus?
0: Yes.
1: Well done.
0: Because, that's fantastic. Good spot. Because I just thought, you know, this is what ABC management must have thought when they first put you on the radio. I don't know if that book had been written by then. But, don't let Trevor drive the
1: bus.
0: Console.
1: It says, is it Don't Let the Pigeon Drive the Bus, a suggestion for you that to avoid in your, what to avoid in
0: yes,
1: your retirement?
0: Yes,
1: it
0: maybe
1: says.
0: Not driving school buses. Oh, no, I think kids would love it if you were a school bus driver.
1: Is that what's the story?
0: It's about a pigeon who wants to drive the school bus.
1: Yeah.
0: And everyone's going, pigeon, you can't drive the bus. Well, I'll show you.
1: I'm going to have to find that.
0: Yes,
1: now.
0: You will. There's a whole series of them.
1: I like the sound of it.
0: Yeah.
1: Great character.
0: Yes.
1: Thank you.
0: I couldn't resist.
1: Hello, Margaret.
2: Oh, good morning, Trevor. The book, first of all, thanks for the laughs and the memories.
1: That's all right.
2: But the book is A Fortunate Life by Albert Facey.
1: This comes down. And thank you, Margaret, for that, and thank you for those kind words. I don't think I've read A Fortunate Life, but it's one of those books that I think I should have read.
0: Yes. And read it in conjunction with Caddy, because A Fortunate Life is fantastic, and it's male-centred because it's about Bert Facey's life. Wonderful book. Lots of early story. Well, not early Australia, but sort of... Depression and before.
1: Yeah. Is it sad?
0: I didn't cry.
1: Okay.
0: But I hadn't had kids
1: cry
0: that sad.
1: Do you cry
0: in
1: books?
0: I cry in books all the time.
1: Do you know the only book I sobbed and cried relentlessly was in, I can't remember what it was, The Road.
0: Oh, really?
1: The Road, at the end of The Road.
0: Yeah.
1: I cried and cried at the end of that book.
0: But how much of that was where you were in your life?
1: Quite possibly. Yeah. It was a Cormac. For listeners, it's a Cormac McCarthy book, and I love his books. And I cried and cried and cried. It was horrible. But it's a lovely book.
0: Yeah.
1: A very good book.
0: Yep.
1: Let's go back in.
0: Yes.
1: As I head in and take the next one. I think it's another smaller book. I'm in love.
0: Oh, yes. Okay.
1: Okay. The book is called Crow Country.
0: I hope I haven't given this to you already.
1: No.
0: Oh, okay, so it's another one of my absolute favourites, Kate Constable.
1: Yep.
0: Kate Constable isn't Indigenous, but this is a story. It's a time slip murder mystery.
1: Yep.
0: With brilliant Indigenous themes, and set on Crow Country, which is sort of the border into New South Wales.
1: Now, this has won the Children's Book of the Year Awards. Mm. So is this another one for young adults?
0: Yes.
1: I mean, I'm fine with that because I've discovered that young adult books are really good.
0: They're as good, if not better written, than a lot of adult
1: books.
0: That's
1: true. They're really, really good.
0: We've had this discussion. Yes. So I think what you love about it is really strong characters, really well-written historic novel, and sometimes slips don't work so well. This one works really, really well.
1: Thank you.
0: And I wish someone would make it into a film or a series because I think it would be superb.
1: Anyone listening who's a filmmaker or knows a producer?
0: Any of these books would
1: any
0: be great.
1: Any of these books. Mm. Sharon is with us. Hello, Sharon.
3: Hello, you two. I've got one for your short attention span, less than an hour's read. And why I think it's perfect for you is that it's suits your whimsical nature. Very quickly, may I ask, are you going to write a children's novel, a children's book?
1: Well, I've spoken about it, so I've got some ideas, but we'll see. But thank you. The Twits with Roald Dahl. Yep. I love Roald Dahl.
0: I know. He's great, even though he's a horrible man and yes, God rest his soul.
1: Not a nice man, but horrible he did some man. Lovely
0: yeah,
1: stories.
0: Yeah, he did. He did. Yeah, yeah. But he was terribly sexist and terribly racist.
1: Does it
0: and
1: come terrible. Through
0: yeah, it
1: in
0: does,
1: his
0: actually.
1: Books?
0: Yeah.
1: Sadly. With which ones do you reckon?
0: Oh, the one, the 27th annual hippo race where he's swimming down the great greasy Limpopo River.
1: Okay.
0: And, yeah, there's some... Anyway.
1: Isn't it a shame, though?
0: It is a shame.
1: But that it comes through with writing, and especially if it comes through in children's books.
0: It is. It is.
1: Andrew, what would you suggest?
4: Oh, hi, Trevor. Look, I'm going to suggest a non-fiction one. Longitude by Dava Sobel.
1: What is it?
4: It's a history of how we came to navigate accurately. And it was the invention of the chronometer that allowed that to be possible. But in the past, sailors could work out where they were in terms of latitude by measuring the angle of the sun above the horizon at noon and so on. But what it was difficult for them to do was work out how far around the world they'd traveled because they didn't have a means of accurately measuring time.
1: Yes. You know, and I've heard someone's mentioned this book before. Mm. Have you mentioned it before?
4: I haven't, no, but other people probably have. It's a reasonably well-known book.
0: Yeah, thank you. It's fantastic.
1: Do you know it?
0: Yeah, I do. And it's, I would describe it as narrative non-fiction.
1: Yep.
0: Which I think you would really like. And I would put it in the category with things like Simon Winchester's writing is narrative nonfiction.
4: Yeah, like and that changed the world and things like that.
0: That's right. Yeah, no, definitely. That is a great pick.
1: I've written it down, Andrew. Hey, Andrew, have you heard have you read The World in a Grain?
4: No, I haven't. I'd love to do it, though.
1: The World in a Grain is the story of how it transformed civilization, so how sand transformed civilization.
0: Sand.
4: Oh, wow.
1: Yeah.
4: I'll keep a lookout for that.
1: It is fascinating. Again, you know how Sarah said to listen to it? It's a very long book. Mm. But if you get the opportunity to listen to it, it is a fascinating story.
4: Oh, thanks, Trevor. I'll definitely have a look for that one.
1: I'll have a look for Longitude. You can have a look for that one. Because I wrote that the only biographies I've ever read, I've read Errol Flynn's, Clive James's, mm-hmm. Katie Lang's, which was a wonderful book.
0: She's fabulous.
1: And David Niven's. They're the only ones of those that I've read.
0: All right.
1: But that's obviously, if you haven't read Katie Lang's story,
0: amazing story. Katie Lang's story.
1: The next one's very large.
0: No, but you'll see why. You'll see
1: very
0: why.
1: Large.
0: You'll understand. This is a legacy book.
1: Tell me.
0: Okay, so Rowan of Rin.
1: Yep.
0: It's the 30th anniversary collection, so you get all of the books in there.
1: Okay.
0: And it's by the beautiful Emily Rodder. And I think this is one of the finest, if not the finest, fantasy books for, you know, middle primary.
1: Yeah, yeah, yeah.
0: Gorgeous. So it's about a little boy called Rowan. And his job is to look after the Buksha, who I imagine they're a little bit like alpacas.
1: Yeah, yeah.
0: And one day all the water stops trickling down the mountain into his village and they don't know quite what to do. And so he has to go. It's a classic quest adventure, but it's a great way to introduce. You'll be reading this to your grandkids.
1: I will.
0: It's just brilliant. It's, you know, classic, you know, he has to leave home and he has all his little companions. So he takes different villagers. There's the baker that goes with him. I can't remember. It's so long since I read it. Anyway, and bit by bit, all these adults can't make it. But Rowan, who's this, you know, bandy leg little Buksha tender, he makes it. And then he discovers at the top, something secret.
1: Do you know, like, sometimes you have to touch the cover of books?
0: Yes.
1: I'm sitting here, touching the cover of the book.
0: It's called a bind-up.
1: Yeah.
0: So I haven't had to go and find you the six or the five in the series.
1: It's interesting. I love fantasy books for children. I don't like fantasy books for adults.
0: No.
1: Or even for young adults. I like fantasy, but not for adults.
0: No, because, again, they don't have the patience. Well, no, some of them, lots of them do have the patience to sit with Lord of the Rings and, you know, Game of Thrones and all the rest of it.
1: Yeah.
0: But, perfect book.
1: Perfect.
0: Perfect. Cool. Okay. Yeah.
1: We'll write down perfect next to that one.
0: Perfect.
1: Hello, Claire.
5: Oh, hello.
1: Have you got a suggestion?

0: suggestion of books that I should read in retirement?
1: Yeah, I think you should read a lot of gardening books because...
0: Well, because I'm crap at it, Claire.
1: Yes. I've been listening to you pretty much ever since you started. It must have been before 2002 because my husband passed away in 2002. I was listening to you before then. And I remember you with Sabrina.
0: Yeah.
1: And all those fun times, you know, the things that she used to say and all the laughs and everything. And then I remember the when you used to ask people to ring in and tell you what they used to do when they were young but wasn't game to do it now. And I used to laugh and laugh. It used to be so funny.
0: Claire, thank you for those kind words. And Claire, you would think after talking about gardening for 23, 24, 25 years that some of it would have sunk in, but unfortunately it hasn't.
1: Well, you should keep at it.
0: I'll try. Thank you for that. There's no gardening books in there, are there?
2: No, there aren't. Okay.
0: No,
2: dang.
0: Don't apologise. It's a very good thing. Julian actually wants to also mention a biography too. Hi, Julian.
3: Good morning, sir. 1974, very hard book by Professor Ian Dicker, is the history of James Cassius Williamson, the American who established the largest theatre company in the world, J.C. Williamson Theatres. It's a very difficult book to get, a brilliant read.
0: Oh, sorry, no, takes a look at, oh, the theatres. J.C. Williamson,
2: yeah. He blackballed my great-grandfather.
0: Really?
2: Yeah. That's another time.
0: That's another story.
2: That's another story.
0: It might be in the book.
2: It might be in the book.
0: Julian, thank you. And thank you for all of your chats that we've had over the time as well.
3: Thank you. Also, I wanted to ask you, there's also another brilliant book by the veteran ABC announcer John West, Theatre in Australia, and he's written many, many books, mainly about Tasmanian wildlife. Do you remember John West, Showman and Sentimental Journey?
0: I do, and I do. I do remember him. Look, Julian, thank you. I've got to move on because lots of people. Sarah, a pigeon quite often means a gullible person who's easily tricked.
2: Oh, no, this pigeon is not gullible. Nothing gullible about this pigeon.
0: I think he's more actually referring to me than the actual pigeon in the book. There's one more.
2: Yes. Right. Yeah. Oh, can I just
0: I love this cover.
2: Oh, that's good.
0: I'm just touching this cover. Oh, someone wants to know what the quiz theme. Oh, we'll play Andrew's quiz theme song in a minute. I love the cover of this book is
2: yes.
0: So textural.
2: Yes, it is. Okay, now it's not the version I really wanted to get you.
0: That do you reckon I should read this?
2: Yeah, I reckon you should, because you're about to go on an odyssey.
0: Yes.
2: Isn't retirement an odyssey?
0: Yes.
2: And you've got a beautiful you know, Queen Penelope, Kath.
0: Yeah.
2: You can call her Penny for
0: isn't
2: short.
0: Isn't this one of those people, this one of those books that people say that it is really hard to read? Isn't
2: no,
0: The Odyssey one of those?
2: Oh, well.
0: I don't think of Ulysses.
2: Oh, yeah. I know. Well, that's James Joyce, Turgid James. Oh, God, I nearly gave up university trying to get my head around James Joyce.
0: Tell me about The Odyssey.
2: So The Odyssey is the story of Odysseus,
0: yep.
2: Which is, of course, where we get the word Odyssey from.
0: Yep.
2: And he sets out on this incredibly long trip, and it's where we get so many touchstone characters and concepts from. So, you know, the sirens, he has to lash himself to the mast so he doesn't hear the siren song, and the Cyclops.
0: I know so many of the stories.
2: Yeah, well, you do, and the Trojan horse, of course. This is, so I really wanted to get you the version that Christopher Nolan has based his book on by Emily Wilson. I mean, it's in, they're all in translation, of course.
0: Yeah, yeah, yeah.
2: But I think this is, and I couldn't resist it because, look, who doesn't love a cloth-bound book?
0: No,
2: this is a penguin book. That's just so divine.
0: I'm sitting here again.
2: Yeah, feeling.
0: It. So if it's worth reading just to be able to touch
2: well,
0: it.
2: Well, it is. And look, isn't that beautiful, that teal?
0: Yes.
2: Tealy blue and green, and it reminded me of the sea. And
0: I might, anyway. Can I do that one first?
2: Yeah,
0: or
2: you
0: is it
2: do
0: a bit
2: that
0: long?
2: One first. No, no, read that with Kath.
0: I will.
2: You need to do lots of reading aloud. Can I also just mention two others?
0: Yes.
2: That I couldn't get hold
0: I'll
2: of.
0: I'll write down.
2: You know, now, this one, I actually didn't read this. I heard it on audiobook. The Rich Man's House. It's the last book that Andrew McGann, I mean, read any of

0: his stuff. He's brilliant.
1: Yeah.
0: It was published posthumously in 2019, and sadly, he said, "Look, he died before he would have done probably one or two more edits on it." I still think it's absolutely brilliant. It is terrifying.
1: Oh, good.
0: Yes, because it's the story of this man who tries to define nature. He's so rich, he tries to define nature, and he builds this incredible house sort of in this sort of alternative geographic world, which could just be Tassie, basically. I think you'll love it. Lots of themes of nature, humanity, the evilness of, you know, power corrupting people, and yeah, it's great.
1: A text here saying, I don't read a lot of non-fiction, but just finished The Butterfly Thief by Walter Marsh.
0: Oh.
1: Also fascinating read. Thank you. Love to everyone. Listening senses. Oh, no. Sometimes I start reading things I should. Someone said I should read The Grapes of Wrath.
0: Oh, yeah, no, that is... It's quite a short read. It's a novella.
1: Like a novella.
0: Like a novella.
1: Thank you. Donald said Odyssey goes for 20 years. Happy reading. Is that
0: it does, but it's not going to take 20 years to read. Well, actually.
1: That's not...
0: You could read a chapter a year.
1: No. But for me, whenever I've thought about or heard about the Odyssey and that sort of stuff by Homer, I've always thought that it was a lot bigger than this.
0: Yes.
1: Yes. Or has it got really little writing?
0: It's got very little writing.
1: Warren, hello.
2: Yes, good morning. I can't think of the name of the author. Perhaps your companion, mate. The book that I suggest you try to read is Gift on the Shore. I think it might be someone called Wren. The name's just come over. But the great thing about it is the hardcover. Even though it's a bit long, the reverse of the dust jacket lists all of the books mentioned in the story, which is set in a post-apocalyptic situation in which two women experienced the future.
0: It's by M.K. Wren.
1: Wow. And is it a fascinating book, Warren?
2: I've read it a couple of times now, and I've got four copies. I've got two hardcovers because I just see them and I think, oh, I can't let that book go.
0: And did you like it because it's told from the point of view of women?
2: I liked it full stop. It didn't matter.
0: No.
2: It doesn't matter who tells the story. It doesn't matter what the story they tell is.
1: What was it? Can you give it like a four-line synopsis?
2: I think I just did. It's a post-apocalyptic survival.
0: Yeah, so it's a nuclear winter, surviving in the nuclear winter.
1: I'll write that down because I quite like those sorts of post-apocalyptic books. I should find it. I should think of a horror book that I'll give to you to read.
0: Oh, okay.
1: I will do that.
0: All right.
1: Over the next little while. And we'll
0: don't
1: see.
0: Send it to me till summer. Let me find a nice concrete wall to sit up against.
1: We'll go back and we'll take a look at these books. Try reading Grug and the Rainbow.
0: Oh, yeah.
1: Says Grug. Hayden.
0: Beautiful Grug.
1: The Odyssey is brilliant and very spiritual.
0: Yes, it is.
1: Says Shazzy.
0: It is, yeah.
1: In what way?
0: Well, because it's really about a man, even though, you know, the original focuses much more on the, you know, it's plot driven, you really can start to read between the lines and understand his internal landscape of what he's going through as he takes his men. And, you know, and he realises more and more, oh, I've taken all my men away from their families and their lives. And he's missed, you know, watching his son Telemachus grow up. And he's only got one son. You know, who would want to be in a boat for 20 years and miss 20 years of your son's life? It's one of those, you know, massive themed books, and it's why it has been one of those sort of foundation books that lots of story structure ideas have come from.
1: Someone suggested I read Nelson Mandela's biography.
0: Oh.
1: I've actually looked that up, and I'll probably have a look at that as well. Thank you. Do you know the other book that I reckon that is a really interesting one? This is, it's a non-fiction, David Suzuki's book.
0: Oh, yes.
1: Called Wisdom of the Elders.
0: Yes, well, but he's, honestly, that man, what an elder.
1: I love that book.
0: Yeah.
1: Have you read it?
0: No, I haven't.
1: I'll get you that book.
0: Okay.
1: Because it really takes a look at wisdom of the elders through different Indigenous cultures and why that is so significant and important. It's a
0: Those
1: beautiful
0: through
1: book.
0: Lines. And I think that's one of the things that books do, because in the same way that Indigenous cultures build on wisdom from previous generations, and they don't think you can learn it all in one generation, a book stands on the shoulders of the giants of the books that have come before, the authors that have come before.
1: What a lovely
0: and
1: quote.
0: So, yeah, well, I'm sort of hacking a whole lot of people together
1: know.
0: There. But anyway.
1: I take it as yours, I like it.
0: and so you're getting the wisdom not just of that writer, but of everything that they've ever read.
1: And which is
0: before.
1: Perfect for David Suzuki, because he's so wise himself.
0: Isn't he amazing? Yep.
1: Wendy brings us our last one for the morning. Hello, Wendy.
3: We ring at the wrong time. I've been told to keep it short and sweet.
1: Yes.
3: So just wanted to say thank you. Really going to miss you. And my house, I just called my place or my house by Sally Morgan.
0: My
3: the
0: place,
3: First Nations person to write a memoir.
1: And look, thank you for your kind words too, Wendy. Thank you very much for that. I don't think I've read it.
0: No. Well, you must.
1: Yeah.
0: You'll find it in every secondhand bookshop.
1: Yep.
0: You find, but also look out for Sally Morgan's children, Amberlyn Quaymullena and Ezekiel Quaymullena.
1: Yeah.
0: Who are superb writers themselves.
1: I will. Mm. Let me see. Other texts that are coming through. Matthew in Newcastle says Shattuck from Watership Down.
0: Oh.
1: From the author of Watership Down.
0: Yes, yes.
1: Is it Shattuck?
0: Well, I don't know. I haven't read that one.
1: It says...
0: But Watership Down you must read.
1: I've read Watership Down.
0: Yeah, yeah.
1: I thought it was a children's book and it wasn't.
0: Well...
1: It's terrifying.
0: No, it is terrifying. Well, a young adult book.
1: They all get ripped to bits, the poor
0: little
1: rabbits. Yeah,
0: well, I know, but it's look at... look at the news, mate.
1: If you're wanting to come along with me... as I read these books that Sarah Bar Cox has pointed out, The Odyssey by Homer, and if you get
0: get the Penguin Classic that's got the beautiful
1: texture
0: cloth.
1: Book, so that you can
0: textbook.
1: Do that with it, as well as that Rowan of Rin, The Journey, of which case you can also this copy.
0: Yeah. So that's the bind up version.
1: So that's a lot of stories in there together.
0: That's like five stories in together.
1: Beautiful. Yep. Crow Country,
0: yes.
1: By Kate Constable.
0: Yep, brilliant.
1: Love it.
0: Love it.
1: Love it.
0: Yep.
1: That's in the love it category.
0: Yeah. Oh, I love them all.
1: More. Which one the most? Can I ask you to choose?
0: Yeah, Sea Hearts.
1: This one. Yeah. The other one is Margot Lanigan's Sea Hearts.
0: Yeah. Now read that to Kath.
1: Yeah.
0: Because it's a beautiful love story too.
1: Oh, it's got pictures.
0: It's good. Well, yeah.
1: Why has she got pictures in there?
0: That's just that.
1: Because it separates the different.
0: Yeah. Well, they're the different chapters.
1: They're beautiful.
0: I know. Superb. I don't know. I should know who's done those.
1: Doesn't matter.
0: Gosh.
1: Doesn't matter. And Sue McPherson's Brontide.
0: Yeah. Cut arrow straight to your heart.
1: To my heart.
0: Straight to your heart.
1: And you reckon I'll cry?
0: Yep. But you'll be winded first.
1: Winded?
0: Yep.
1: Oh, no, I don't like that.
0: Oh, no, but winded in a good way.
1: Winded in a good way.
0: Yeah, yeah, yeah. I'll better write my phone number on the inside of that one, because you'll ring them and go, oh, my Sarah, I have to talk to you about that book.
1: Thank you. That is so kind.
0: My pleasure.
1: Bringing those books to
0: it's
1: read
0: It's been
1: into
0: great
1: retirement.
0: Chatting with you.
1: Magic Faraway Tree, The Wishing Chair.
0: Yes, yes.
1: As well.
0: Yep.
1: Confederation of Bastards.
0: Oh, sounds good.
1: I can't read that. Uncle Tungsten is a great read.
0: Yes.
1: As well. And thank you as well for such kind words, Judy. Thank you for all of the times that we've spoken about
0: books.
1: It's
0: been fun.
1: Especially about children's books, which has been an absolute treat, of which I have bought many of them.
0: That's
1: and they're
0: great.
1: Delightful.
0: It's been great growing up with you as you've grown up with Finn
1: reading. I know.
0: Yeah.
1: It's been great. Sarah, thank you.
0: To.
1: I will. Okay. Sarah May Cox, Book Club Coordinator, and has joined us taking a look at books for such a long time. Next, we'll have a chat with Jeff Jenkins about new music. And I've just realised, talking to Jeff Jenkins, when I started talking to Jeff Jenkins about new music, at one point we talked about Willie Nelson and how he was still recording at the age of 73. And he's 93 and still recording. So we'll do that as well. If you want to join us, 1-300-800-222. 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

0: There's Air Supply and Lost in Love. We're not talking about that with Jeff Jenkins, who joins us in just a sec to take a look at your music. I just wanted to point out that the last hour of the program tomorrow, which will be my last broadcast, is going to be shown on Facebook tomorrow. So that's for people who live in other states where you go to your local breakfast programs. If you want to follow us for the last hour of the program, especially that last half hour as well, then just go to the ABC Melbourne Facebook page. That's not a website. It's the ABC Melbourne Facebook page from 5 o'clock Australian Eastern Standard Time on Thursday to join us for the last hour of the program. So they're going to live stream it, that last hour. So if you want to be part of it, then that's what you can do. I'll just repeat that. Go to ABC Melbourne Facebook page from 5 o'clock Australian Eastern Standard Time, and there'll be a place for you to click so that you can actually join that part of the program. So that's what you can do. Jeff Jenkins up next.
1: Beneath the heat and dust lies gemstones, secrets and murder.
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1: No.

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1: Jeff Jenkins joins us to take a look at music. And you've been doing it with us for a long time, Jeff.
2: Yes, I have, Trev. Willie Nelson was a young man when we started out doing this segment. And how great it is that he's still making music into his 90s.
1: I laughed, you know, because I was thinking about it, because it was probably in his, what, early 70s when we started talking about Willie Nelson. And I just remember we were saying, and he's still making music.
2: I know, it's incredible, isn't it? It just fills me with so much joy that Willie's still doing it. The Rolling Stones have got a great new record. Paul McCartney put out a new album this year as well. So there's no end date to it all, which is great. But I have been working out, we've been talking together on the radio for 23 years.
1: Yeah.
2: And I've worked out it's probably been more than 400 segments. We've talked about more than 800 albums. It's just, it's been a lot of fun.
1: Do you remember the first one that we spoke about?
2: Well, I'm actually going to play something from it, I think, Trev, coming up. But I do want to say the listeners won't be surprised to hear this. You've been an absolute joy to work with. Just no fuss. I think the only issues we've had have been technical issues. You and I never know quite which button to push. So thank God for the producers.
1: Then we'll talk about that a little bit later on. But the first song that you want to talk about is some music from Don Walker.
2: Yes, he's got a brand new album as well, like you, an Aussie legend, Don Walker, of course, from Cold Chisel. But he's had some solo releases over the years. This is his fifth solo album, and it is called Love Songs, which I think is appropriate. There's been so much love for you, all of it deserved. And as well as Sarah talking about all those books that you should be reading during retirement, I thought this song would be appropriate as well, because you've got a lot of travel plans as well, so maybe you'll end up having breakfast in Paris.

0: Don Walker and Breakfast in Paris. It's very country.
1: It is, very much so. And he is just a great storyteller, Don Walker. I'd venture, though, Trev, that you have a better voice than Don Walker. When Paul Kelly was talking about Don Walker's voice, he mentioned Leo Kottke's description of his own singing, geese farts on a muggy day, which is quite a description. But, yeah, a great storyteller, and he is one of the greats. He's in the ARIA Hall of Fame, of course, with Cole Chisel. If there was an ABC Hall of Fame, you'd be in it, Trev.
0: Oh, you're too
1: thank
0: kind.
1: You. Thank you for being our late-night companion and sharing all of your stories with us over the years and for hearing all the listeners' incredible stories throughout that time, which has been a real treat as well.
0: Is that typical? I do. I've heard Leo Kottke sing. I went and saw Leo Kottke play. A magnificent guitarist, a phenomenal guitarist, not the best of singers.
1: That's true. And sometimes the great songwriters like Don Walker, like Jimmy Webb, they're not the greatest singers. So, of course, Don Walker's had Jimmy Barnes and Ian Moss to sing his songs over the years, in the same way that Jimmy Webb had people like Glen Campbell and Art Garfunkel. But there's something about the songwriter singing as well. So it's authentic. So I always love a Don Walker album. So this new album, Love Songs, is a real treat as well.
0: I've got a text here from Kane in Carlton who says, "Morning, Trev and Jeff. I'm a resident DJ at the Old Bar in Fitzroy. Just finished work." And he says, "I'm just remembering a recording of Willie Nelson with another artist called Orville Peck and a song called Cowboys Secretly Fond of Each Other."
1: Willie Nelson has just done everything in his career. He really is sort of the American Slim Dusty. We're just so lucky to have had him make so many albums. So, yeah, that's a real treat.
0: And somebody's also said Willie Nelson smokes a lot of weed, so say no more. It says, I'm not sure if he's saying that means you live for longer. Tell us about his Fleetwood Mac song.
1: Yeah, well, the very first album we talked about, Trev, was a Fleetwood Mac album in 2003 called Say You Will. It turned out to be Fleetwood Mac's last studio album, and it ends, appropriately enough, with a couple of farewell songs. There's a Lindsey Buckingham song about his relationship with Stevie Nicks. Now, that relationship has certainly had its ups and downs over the years. That song's called Say Goodbye, and there's also a lovely Stevie Nicks song on the album. It's called Goodbye Baby, but I thought this morning we'd rename it Goodbye Trevor. So thank you for everything, Trev. It's been a joy. Happy travels. Enjoy all those books and enjoy, hopefully, many more albums from Willie Nelson as well.
0: Jeff, and you've been a major contributor to this program over that period of time and brought us music that we probably wouldn't necessarily go out and buy unless we heard you talking about it, because you've introduced us to some terrific music over time and also reminded us of some of the great artists. So thank you as well.
1: It's been an absolute pleasure, Trev, and all the music has distracted me from the very little joy that the Bombers have given me throughout that time. So, yeah, thank God for the music.
0: Good on you, Jeff. Thank you again. We'll have a listen to this song.
1: Thanks, Trev.
0: Jeff Jenkins, music journalist, as he's pointed out, been listening to us for a long time. And the first album that we talked about with Jeff, this song comes from it. This is Stevie Nicks.

0: What a beautiful song for Jeff to bring us as we're heading up to the next ABC News. The first time we spoke, or that I spoke with Jeff Jenkins, he was taking a look at Fleetwood Mac's album from 2003, the album Say You Will, and that song, Goodbye Baby. Thank you. Look, Trevor, I sit here rocking my little girl back to sleep. I can't thank you enough for getting me through these last couple of years, says Clinton from Lara. Thank you, Clinton. I gotta say, I'm doing very well in not getting teary. However, it's your stories that are things that are actually doing it just a little bit for me at the moment. We're heading off for the next ABC News. Join us after the news on 1300 800 222.
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0: ABC News, good morning. I'm Noni Edwards. Japan's Prime Minister has warned the danger is far from over after a magnitude 7.1 earthquake struck the southwest island of Kyushu. There are fears the quake has caused fatalities in the city of Kumamoto, where staff at a shopping centre are trapped and a paper mill, which sustained serious damage with workers inside. Around 300,000 people have been instructed to go to evacuation centres and hundreds of soldiers have been deployed to help with rescue operations. Sanae Takeichi says the threat of aftershocks is considerably high.
1: To those in areas that experienced strong shaking, the risk of building collapses and landslides remains high. Please avoid entering dangerous areas and take all precautions to ensure your safety.
0: Yemen's Houthis say they've fired ballistic missiles at a Saudi oil tanker, accusing the

0: Council of violating their maritime blockade on Saudi Arabia in the Red Sea and ignoring warning calls. The Iran-aligned group's military spokesperson says the vessel was forced to turn back. There's not yet been comment from Saudi Arabia. The Houthis' declaration of a blockade on the Bab el-Mandab Strait has raised fears a second major oil shipping route will become closed off, causing energy prices to rise even higher. Firefighters in France and Spain are attempting to take advantage of more favourable conditions as massive blazes continue to threaten homes. With more on the massive fire in France, here's Europe correspondent Elias Clure.
1: The most critical area of this blaze is concentrated in the Gironde region, about 14 kilometres west now of the historical city of Bordeaux, home to about 1 million people. So it's creeping towards the west of the city. Now, French firefighters say they've had quite a productive night containing a lot of the fire, but with hot weather predicted, unpredictable winds forecast as well, they're not getting ahead of themselves. They're not confident that they fully contain the fire because the most challenging days are still to come.
0: Back home, experts say Western Australia is the logical location for Australia's third oil refinery, given the country's most recent refinery closure was in that state. The federal and WA governments are funding a $4 million study into a refinery proposed by Perth-based company Perdaman, with Karratha among the sites under consideration. Australian National University supply chain specialist David Leaney says rebuilding refining capacity in WA makes sense because the state has the country's most active oil production sector.
2: We used to have 8 oil refineries. That was whittled down over the past 10, 15 years down to 2. And one of the most recent closures was in Western Australia. Because it's actually the one with the most active operating oil field, it makes perfect sense for that one to be re-established so we'd have 3 instead of 2.
0: The death of an NRL cheerleader who fell from a Gold Coast high-rise more than a decade ago will be probed by a Queensland coroner later this year. Talissa Saganto reports.
3: Brianna Robinson was found critically injured and later died at the bottom of her Southport apartment block in January 2013. Several years later, her then-partner was charged with her murder, but the prosecution was dropped due to a lack of evidence. The man has always denied killing her. The circumstances surrounding the 21-year-old's death will now be examined at an inquest, with a coroner tasked with trying to determine if Ms. Robinson committed suicide or if her former partner was responsible. More than 40 witnesses are expected to be called to give evidence at a hearing in October.
0: To sport now, and Australia's much-hyped sprinters are set for a big night at the Commonwealth Games in Glasgow. Lachlan Kennedy, Edward Nketiah and Rowan Browning will contest the men's 100 metres, while Tori Lewis, Ebony Lane and Georgia Harris will fly the flag in the women's race. Meanwhile, the Dolphins will be looking to continue their wildly successful meet in the pool with 9 golds going up for grabs. Australia added a further 2 artistic gymnastic golds to its tally earlier today, with Jessie Moore triumphing in the men's bars and Brianna Scott victorious in the women's balance beam. Australia's men's 3-on-3 wheelchair basketball team has notched a win against Wales. The Diamonds will continue their netball title defence against Malawi in 2 hours' time. You're up to date now with the very latest.

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2: Good morning. It is 6 minutes past four, 6 minutes past two in WA, 24 minutes to four in South Australia and in the Northern Territory. Look, we normally do an open line here. I just wanted to give you the opportunity, if you want to give us a ring and just say and talk to us about the moments that you've had listening to Overnights and the things that you remember about Overnights. Doesn't have to be about me, but just the things that you have loved and enjoyed about Overnights over the years. It could be listening to any of the gardening people that we've spoken to, including Sabrina. It could be Jeff. It could be some of the moments talking about film and television and TV with Scott Goodings. Any of the things that you remember well, I would love you to remind me. Because as you know, my memory's not the best. So it's always good for you to remind me about the things that you've remembered about the program. 1-300-800-222. Those little moments that you remember fondly about what we've done on this program over the years. 1-300-800-222. While you're doing that, I just want to mention the people that have sent me cards, which are beautiful. So thank you. I want to thank Bev Poulter, who sent me a beautiful card. I won't go into detail, but I just want to recognise those people for doing so. Thank you, Sue, who sent me a beautiful card with lots of leaves on the front. Also, thank you to Joe in Longwarri. Thank you for that as well, and thank you for your kind words that you've put in there. And there's a big thank you to the person that sent me the big thank you. Always like a big thank you. Thank you, Anne, who sent me this card from me to you. Thank you very much. As well as that, some lovely letters that people have sent me. Thank you, Annie from Red Hill. Thank you for yours and your contribution to the program as well. As well as Gloria. Hello, Gloria. Thank you for sending that through to me. And this might sound a little bit weird because I'm just mentioning names and thank yous to those, but I think it's important to do this. So thank you. I think it's Benita and Jim Andrews for your cards. A beautiful picture of some emus on the front of the card there, as well as Heather Jones. Thank you, Heather, as well as and a lovely little letter in here as well. I think it's Viola. I think. It's hard to see sometimes to be able to read people's writing, but thank you for that. Thank you for the lovely sunflowers from Rosalind in the Northern Beaches in Sydney. We were talking about sunflowers the other day. I received some beautiful sunflowers as well at the outside broadcast. Thank you to, I think it's Madonna, I think. Yes, it's Madonna, who made us a beautiful slice that Mick and I have been eating this morning. Thank you very much for that, because and it is quite delicious as well. Thank you to Kerry for your note that is in amongst those things too. And thank you to Ruth Davidson. Thank you, Ruth, and a beautifully written letter as well. A lovely card with whales on the front of it. Oh, thank you, Rob, who we've spoken to about his dog, Spike the Surf Dog. Thank you. Beautiful card with a thank you with an owl on the front from Joan in Busselton. Always good. Thank you very much. It's a beautiful card too. Thank you, Joan in Busselton. And to Liz. Thank you, Liz. A big congratulations card for retirement, of which there is. I'll be coming to you, all of you, in just a second. Sheila. Oh, thank you, Sheila, for that beautiful card as well. And Poppy's on the front of it. Thank you for that. Thank you to, I love these cards, by the way. Anne and Leo, thank you, with some parakeets on the front of it. Oh, they're budgies on the front of that card. And there's only a couple more to go, so I won't keep you for hours, I promise. Thank you to Len Walker for your note as well as the card as well. If I've got the names wrong, that's just purely because it's hard to read some people's writing. A very extensive letter. And thank you, because I am reading all of these letters. I'm just mentioning names, but I'm mentioning those. So thank you, Maria, for sending that through. And thank you as well to Because this is the most beautiful.

0: Beautiful book. And I know, Kathy from Northcote, thank you. I know that you've sent me another book by this same author, and I appreciate it because these books are beautiful. It's called Noticing, which is written by Kobe Yamada. And the other book by Kobe Yamada is a beautiful book too. And finally, Baz, thank you. Baz from Yamba, who did a work of art for me that sums things up quite beautifully. Thank you to all of you, and I mean that sincerely from the absolute bottom of my heart, because they do mean a lot to me. Thank you. Let's take some calls. Michelle's there. Hello, Michelle.
1: Good evening, Trevor.
0: What did you want to mention?
1: I'm a listener. I just wanted to share a little story with you. My little granddaughter, I sleep with an earphone in my ear, and she wakes up the next morning and she says to her mama, "Mummy, a man's been talking down his shirt all night."
0: Did you need to explain it?
1: I just want to say happy retirement. You're absolutely wonderful, and thank you very much for everything.
0: You're welcome. What a lovely story too. Thank you.
1: Very cute.
0: Gorgeous. Trev, thank you for helping my recovery from a stroke and for many laughs out loud moments from your ding-battedness. Thank you. That's a lovely description. With lots of love in your retirement. Thank you, Wallace, for that text. Thank you for your overnight broadcast and such a wonderful variety of listens and an atmosphere of kindness and inclusion. Over the years, listening to overnights at the end of the day has helped me to relax and restore my faith. Thank you, Monica. And this one, I just wanted to mention from Glenys. Hi, Trevor. I'm a minister of religion who sometimes goes to bed with the weight of having heard some heavy stories. Your positive light and humorous approach to programming often helps me to let go of my daily load and be able to go to sleep. Thank you very much for that, Glenys. Wayne is also with us this morning. Hello, Wayne.
2: G'day, mate. How are you?
0: I'm well. What is your order, mate?
2: Good. Oh, I just wanted. I'm a paper thrower at Strathalbyn, South Australia.
0: Yeah.
2: I'm out here throwing the papers.
0: We've got a few paper throwers, Wayne. You're dropping out. Oh. We'll try and get Wayne back. I'll pop Wayne on hold and we'll try and get him back. Trevor, sincerely, you know, you will be sorely missed upon your retirement. My sister and I have really enjoyed quietly listening to your program for interviews and your quizzes. Your time, I can't read all of that, but Zorka, thank you. That's from Lena and Zorka. We've got Wayne back. Yes, Wayne?
2: Yeah, I'm back.
0: Yes.
2: I'm out throwing the papers, mate. I do that. I'm semi-retired.
0: Yep.
2: And I do it three or four nights a week. And thank you for being my constant companion, mate.
0: You are welcome. And I'm sure when Francis Leitz joins you, he will be your constant companion as well.
2: I will listen to him. And thanks for making me cry, make me laugh, and be good.
0: Lots more laughs, Wayne. Thank you. See, these are the things that are going to get me every time. I guarantee it every single time. Hello, Owen.
3: Hello, Trevor. I feel a bit stupid calling up because I just left you a long tribute on Facebook. But nevertheless, I wanted to thank you. You've got such warmth, humanity, compassion, skill, intelligence, and just basic decency. You know, I have a disability. I have a speech impediment. And you've always been so warm and welcoming and compassionate and tolerant of me when I sometimes fumble at our answers and do all that. And you keep having me back in the program. And I've had so much fun with you over the years. I've enjoyed, you know, Scott Gooding. I was very sad, though. I wasn't here for the Pillager Princess era, but I've heard a lot about that too. And so basically, to reiterate what I said in my Facebook post, just have a wonderful retirement with you and Kath. Thank you. Your legacy is indelible, and you've made all our lives infinitely better for having had you in it. And enjoy your well-earned retirement with lots of happiness, holidays, sunshine, quality time with your family. And, just go well, Trevor.
0: Thank you. Oh, and the reason you've been a major contributor to this program is because you've always got something worthwhile and worth talking about as a contributor. So thank you as well.
3: Oh, well, thank you so much, Ted. I appreciate that. Take care of yourself. Thank
0: All the best. Overnights on ABC Radio, 1-300-800-222. I'll read a couple of texts as we go through. Your banter with Sabrina the Gardener has always been hilarious. Plus, I've adopted your motto of, if it doesn't matter what happens to you, it's what you do about it that counts. It's true. It's true. Norman. Hello, Norman.
4: Please get the violins out. Oh, my God. You just love everybody coming in. Oh, Trevor, I love you. Everybody will forget you in a week. Please, we'll all move on. We always do. Oh, you're just a pain in the ass. All these people ringing up, you love it, aren't you? All these, nobody will remember you in a couple of weeks' time. So please, you know, get all these people ringing up, crying, making you cry. It makes you fantastic radio, really does. Oh, fantastic. We're sitting here listening to all these people ringing up. We love you, Trev. We love you. Bloody boring.
0: Always good to hear from you, though, Norman.
4: Move on. Move on, you know. Please bring on Francis Leach and everybody will forget about you. Bye.
0: See you later. I do like him. It's just, I can't help but like it. Although I've got to say, there's a little smidgen of truth in there as well. I like Norman. Norman, if you're still listening, I do like you. Hello, Bernice, how are you?
5: Oh, not too bad, Trevor. Bit of a laugh here. I think it could have been you, but a few years back, there was a discussion about opportunity shops, and this young gentleman, I say in inverted commas, got on. Oh, he said, I love my local op shop. He said, there's some good-looking old ducks there. Well, I think if it was you or one of your colleagues said, yeah, you can't say that. So me and a neighbour, I'm in my late 70s, we came up with antique poultry.
0: Oh, what a lovely way of being able to describe it instead.
5: So I mentioned it to the receptionist at my local doctor.
0: Yeah.
5: She told her grandma and nan in big regional town, and the local senior sits loving.
0: So funny. It wasn't me, but I tell you what, I would be joyed to actually listen to that back. Good on you. Thank you, Bernice. Oh, don't be upset. Some people are saying this guy's a jerk. My God, get a life, and that upset. Don't be upset by Norman, because that is how he talks. That how he has always been. I'm not upset. I enjoy it. And listen, he did say, well, what you got to listen to and understand is that Norman listens to us. And if he didn't like us and didn't like what he does, then he wouldn't be listening. So don't be upset by it at all. It doesn't upset me. It's the way he is. And so that's all right. All sorts belong on this program. All sorts. Hello, Zorka.
6: Oh, Trevor, a very good morning. Listen, my twin sister, Lepa, and I very much want to say thank you, mate, for your wonderful company we've shared for, God, how long?
0: A while.
6: Thank you very much, mate.
0: I read a little bit of your text. I couldn't read it all, but I have read it all. So thank you for those lovely thoughts.
6: You're welcome. Listen, I bought myself a Hague's chocolate a few months ago. I thought it's too big for me to eat. Listen, can I send it to you?
0: I won't be here.
6: In the mail? Will your work forward onto your home address?
0: Look, probably not. But I will be back here Tuesday. No, don't. Give it to somebody else who you think would love it.
6: Oh, that means I have to eat it. Wayne, I'll have to eat it.
0: You eat it.
6: Wayne, don't cry, mate. Don't cry, because, mate, you set me off, and I started crying too. I thought, I don't want to cry on radio. So, Wayne, cut it out. Don't cry. Don't cry, mate. Don't.
0: Thank you.
6: You're welcome. You're welcome. Listen, I have to ask, what's Kath going to do with you being at home now?
0: I know. Do you know the lovely thing is, Zorka, is that because Kath works as a teacher, so quite often the time she's left for work by the time I get home, and then quite often I need to go to bed early, and so we can catch up on time, which I'm really, really looking forward to.
6: She'll have to retire too soon now.
0: I think she will. So it would be good we can have plenty of time together. Thank you.
6: Trevor, thank you very much, mate. Thank you.
0: Catch you. I still, someone said, gotta love Norman. He's hilarious. I'm not sure if Norman would like to be called hilarious. Maybe he would. Maybe he would. Old uncle. Hello, old uncle.
7: G'day, old. How you going?
0: I'm going well. What can we do for you today?
7: I just say, great to hear you all years, and may the spirits of the dream travel with you and your family on your next journey.
0: You know, it means a lot when you give us a call, because whenever you do call, I get lots of lovely texts, old uncle, that it is great to hear your voice, but it also is really good to hear your wisdom on many occasions.
7: You take care now. I don't read that much, but I don't know who your next person will be, but all those people in ABC land, be good, safe, and don't be naughty.
0: No, I promise I won't. Old uncle, thank you. ABC, is Norman your partner in disguise? No. No. I don't know if Norman is anyone in disguise. You never know, you know. Because somebody else said that about Leo, that he, and there were many theories about who Leo was and that he was in disguise, but no. Hello, Bruce.
8: Hey, Trev, how are you?
0: Good. What can we do?
8: Oh, just trying to remember when I started listening to you, and it was when you were doing weekends, when you were doing Thursday, Friday, Saturday, Sunday mornings, before you went to the weekday ones. So it's been a while, but stories of Pamela, Barry, Sue Cruikshank.
0: What a wonderful memory of Sue.
8: Yeah, and even there was one time a guy rang from Kaitaia in New Zealand, which was the place I was born, and I actually rang up while he was still on the phone, and we chatted for a couple of minutes.
0: Oh, really?
8: Yeah, yeah.
0: I remember that.
8: Yeah, he rang from Kaitaia, and I was listening, and I rang up, and yeah, Sam put me straight through.
0: Do you know one of my favourite memories of Sue Cruikshank, and I don't know what started it, because Sue Cruikshank is a wonderful singer. I might actually play one of her songs a little bit later on, Bruce, to remember Sue Cruikshank, who sadly has passed away. But I remember talking to her about mangoes, and I remember her saying to me, Trevor, the only way that I will ever eat mangoes is naked in a bath.
8: Yeah.
0: And that was so Sue.
8: Yeah. And then, another thing was when my daughter was highest achiever at school in grade 7.
0: Yep.
8: I was able to ring up and talk to you about that. She ended up going on to be Ducks at high school.
0: Yeah.
8: She is now a mother with a almost 3-year-old gorgeous granddaughter, my granddaughter. And my son has twins. So, yeah, I've got, my family has grown. My parents are still alive, so they've got great-grandchildren. And
0: one of the things, just before we go, Bruce, I guarantee that you're going to be just as proud of your granddaughter as you always have been of your daughter.
8: Oh, very much so. And just watching her grow is amazing.
0: Yeah.
8: And I've had a lot more time with her than my daughter, because when my daughter was born, I was working two jobs.
0: Yep.
8: Not the money working the one, but, and we spent a fair bit of time with my granddaughter while my daughter works, when my daughter works. So it's,
0: you know, Bruce, one of the things about this job and having done it for such a long time, and that's true, I used to do weekends before I did weekdays, is that I've grown up like with a lot of you people, and I've grown from, like, in 23 years, I've grown up in a lot of ways, but also I've been following you and your family for 20-odd years.
8: Yeah. Well, not only the human family, the horse family.
0: Yeah, that's true too.
8: Liz? Was it Liz who was the horse?
0: Yes, Liz was a person who would give birth to foals during with racehorses, and very famous racehorses.
8: Yeah. So, I mean, I've been on a long ride with you, and it's been one of the most wonderful rides I have enjoyed the whole time of it. Really have.
0: Thank you for calling, Bruce, because as have I. Thank you.
8: See you later, mate.
0: Catch
8: Take
0: you.
8: Care.
0: And of course, as we move forward, there'll be plenty of opportunities. Plenty of opportunities to continue these conversations. Morning, Trevor. I'm afraid your program keeps me awake. Well, you see, I'm not sure if that's a good thing or not, but we did a program with Billy Carts years ago and the adventures of a youth. Also listening to you on a little $15 radio in Fiji. Thank you, Mick, for that. Let me see. James is also with us. Hey, James.
9: G'day, mate. Look, I'll keep it really brief because I know you got a lot of people that want to say goodnight and goodbye to you. Thank you so much for your consistency. I've had a long period of stay in hospital, and I often spend my night times with my earbuds in listening to you. And just thank you for being a consistent source of you're just a lovely man, and I wish you all the best for the rest of your life and your future and wherever it takes you. And I think I speak on behalf of a lot of people that have spent a lot of time unwell or unable to sleep, and being able to turn on Trevor Chapel and listen to that lovely voice has just been a constant source of solidarity. So thank you very much.
0: Thank you, James, and beautifully expressed. Thank you. Thank you, Sue Allen, who says, I played bridge with Sue Cruikshank on the central coast of New South Wales. May she rest in peace. True. Love Sue. I was lucky enough. I went through on the way through when I was travelling up to Queensland once and stopped in and visited Sue and laughed a lot. A lot. Nola will be our last call, and then we're going to take a look at what's happening in international affairs. Hello, Nola.
10: Hello, Trevor. Yeah, I'm one of those long-time listeners, and reminiscing on when you said about lollies and chocolates and biscuits, you know, the old-time ones.
0: Yep.
10: Yes, yes. So, but, yeah, I've enjoyed the program. Lots of laughs, lots of joy and everything, remembering things. And you have a lovely retirement, and we'll miss you. Yes.
0: Thank you, Nola. And that's one of the things that we've had opportunities to do over a period of time, is take a look at things that may not be the most significant and may not be the most important questions to ask. But at this time of the morning, hey, it's just what we like to do. We're going to take a look at international affairs next, if you want to be part of that, 1-300-800-222. The theme was worked out a lot earlier now by Andrew in Canberra. Andrew in Canberra says, would love to hear to have everyone's overnight listeners' senses stimulated by George Harrison's 1981 cover of the beautiful song Baltimore Orioles. So that's exactly what we're going to play.

0: Thank you, Andrew, for bringing us another song that I haven't heard before, Baltimore Oriole, George Harrison. 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Next, we're going to head off and take a look at what's been happening in international affairs.
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0: Joining us to take a look at international affairs, Melissa Connolly-Tyler, Honorary Fellow at the Asia Institute, University of Melbourne. Hello, Melissa.
3: Trev, good to speak again.
0: I know, the news is talking a bit about an earthquake that's just struck in Japan. Can you tell us a little bit more?
3: Yeah, so it's Kyushu Island, part of Japan, and they've been hit by a 7-magnitude earthquake. There are pictures coming out with, you know, damage to a shopping mall, to a paper factory, to a historic castle. But look, you've got to think of it in Japanese standards. So there hasn't been a tsunami. There hasn't been any damage to the nuclear plant, as once happened in Japan. And, you know, from that perspective, you know, the worst is that a lot of people are without power. So Japan does a great job on having earthquake-proof design. If it was here, a 7-magnitude would destroy a lot of things. But you know, there, I think they're coping remarkably well, and it shows how much preparation really does help.
0: It's one of those stories, Melissa. As the day progresses, I think we're going to be picking up a lot more information about what happened there as well.
3: Yeah.
0: If you want to join us, 1-300-800-222. Let's start the conversation today, Melissa, with last week's ASEAN Foreign Ministers Summit.
3: Always fascinating. So what you have is quite a cast of characters. You've got all the Southeast Asian foreign ministers, then the US, Japan and India, who are coming for a Quad meeting, and China and other partners. So it was a lot about signalling, you know, when foreign ministers get together. So, for example, you know, Foreign Minister Wong was telling her Lao counterpart how frustrated we are about, you know, lack of real legal consequences after 2 Australians were poisoned. She was talking to Wang Yi from China about how unhappy we are about, you know, the destabilizing missile test, and all of the ASEAN foreign ministers were signaling very hard to Marco Rubio that, you know, the disruption in energy supplies is hitting ASEAN very, very hard indeed, and what it means, you know, in terms of fertilizer cost and food costs, and it means that, you know, the poorest really just aren't getting enough to eat. This is something they want to end, and that they don't want the US to see this as just what domestic politics, you know, how's it going to play out in the midterms, you know, does Trump look like a good leader? It's having real global impact, and you know, they want the US to take that very seriously.
0: Melissa, do you think the outcomes are strong enough? Do you think that they actually make decisions from the conversations that they've had? Or we get a little taste of the conversations and there's a lot more work that goes on? It's a little bit like a duck, I guess, that it's very, very calm on the top and there are legs pedaling like all hell underneath.
3: Yeah, look, sometimes, I mean, I think we're using pretty strong language and you can usually tell, I mean, obviously it's only talk. I mean, that's what foreign ministers do. Mm. But the messages do matter. You know, like we got a big pushback from Chinese state media that, you know, that we shouldn't be criticising Chinese missile tests. So that means it's hitting some nerve.
0: Yep.
3: And I think it does matter to how countries see the issues. You know, like, is the US going to change right away? No. But if country after country, everywhere they visit, every time they have a meeting, is saying, this is damaging US in the world, this is damaging us, we want this fixed, well, the message does get through to them. So I think of it as more, you know, it's what's it like? It's like, you know, water hitting the stone bit by bit by bit. If you keep pushing a message, then people might start changing their behaviour. Maybe. But that's what you've got.
0: I love Penny Wong, and I always listen to what she says. I think she speaks really well. But when she says, I was very clear in my message to whoever it was that she was speaking to, I can understand that she would be clear in that message, but I would love to hear the whole conversations and not just the bit that we get.
3: Oh, absolutely. It would be hilarious to be a fly on the wall for some of it.
0: Yeah. Do you think she'd get good at delivering those messages, both being able to relay them to us, but also as a person that would sit down and express those thoughts and those feelings?
3: Look, very much so. And I don't know if we always realise that in Australia, you know, just what a big profile she's got internationally and how well considered she is. So, you know, whenever she's at, say, UN Leaders Week in New York, where you know, all of them get together. She's rock star. You know, like all the other foreign ministers want to talk to her and the things she says are important. And that really does give you a little bit extra on the world stage, sure. having someone who has that presence and has that, So, I mean, I look at what was achieved last September, which was, you know, getting this declaration on protection of humanitarian personnel up. We got more than 100 countries around the world to agree that, you know, yes, people should not be firing on ambulances. And this was a real achievement and a way of saying that someone like, you know, Zomi Frankum, who was, you know, an Australian who was killed in Gaza, that, you know, we're really standing up and using that moral authority to try to achieve something.
0: It's that very measured. She's very measured in the way that she speaks, but quite forceful within that measured nature.
3: Very much so.
0: Let's take a look at what's happening in Ukraine, because that is really starting to hit hard now, especially with Ukraine striking and hitting the petrol and so forth that's being done coming out of Russia.
3: Mm. And it's been fascinating. You think it's been 4.5 years now into the current phase of the war, and it always keeps developing. And I think it's quite extraordinary the way that Ukraine has kept innovating, coming up with new ideas. In this case, you know, the big focus at the moment is long-range strikes to try to take the war back to Russia. As Zelensky is talking about it. So hitting oil refineries, defence facilities, sort of logistics centres and shadow fleet, you know, tankers that are taking Russian oil. And just watching that happen. So they managed to hit a tanker in the Caspian Sea. So we're now moving over into the Iranian side. Yeah. And what this means is that it hurts Russia industrially, which really is, you know, the place that Ukraine has to work at this point. They're doing very well on the sort of local battlefield, though, you know, it's very difficult and contested. But trying to bring it back to Russia to degrade their ability to keep, you know, keep supporting the war effort, that's the current focus.
0: But this conflict between Russia and Ukraine, and now also with the USA and Iran, we're starting to hear so much more about drones. The significance that drones are having in war now.
3: Mm, yeah, and that's where it is, which is fascinating for everybody. You can now see what a 21st century war might look like, and it is very different than what we saw in the 20th century. I think countries are adapting. So Australia is putting a lot more effort now into both air drones and sea drones. And we're doing really interesting things. So there's the sort of the ghost shark in the water, the ghost bat in the air. And we're seeing that we're going to have to put a lot more effort into that. So that was part of the latest defence strategy was, you know, talking about what we can be doing and really upgrading those facilities.
0: Actually, just been pointing out also that the war in Sudan, which is not getting anywhere near as much coverage, is also part of that drone use as well.
3: Yeah, and it shows, you know, We can look at it when we're saying Ukraine and saying this is great, they're defending themselves. But, you know, what's happening in Sudan is now being called, you know, is starting to be talked about as a genocide. And reasonable observers are looking at that and getting very, very worried about, you know, what this technology can do.
0: Let's say, look, I don't know very much about the Indian youth protest. So can you fill us in on that and give us some more information?
3: Well, look, anything with cockroaches on signs in the streets is worth focusing on. Yes. Yeah. So, I mean, so what's happened is that it's really an Indian student movement of disaffected young people who feel that they're working very hard. You know, they're working hard to get in, studying to get into entrance exams, doing cram schools, trying to get ahead in life, but there's just no jobs and there's no jobs anywhere. The entrance exams for government jobs are seen as like, that's the way you can make your life. And unfortunately, there's been, you know, yet another leak of the exam paper. And that's seen as, you know, some people who have the social connections, they get a chance, but me, I don't get a chance in my life. So they took their name, the cockroaches, from their chief justice, who was talking about jobless young people as cockroaches. He was saying now he didn't mean all of them, but, you know, the idea stuck. And so they're calling themselves the Cockroach Janta Party, which is a play on words with the governing party, the BJP, that they're now the CJP. And so their big call was for the resignation of the Minister of Education. And the Indian government held out for a while, for a couple of weeks, but now the Minister for Education has now resigned after, you know, 50,000 odd people were protesting. There was some excessive police action, and they decided, the government decided, look, at this point, we want to get the people off the streets. We're going to sacrifice the Minister for Education.
0: Is it what I find interesting is how significant and important education must be in this case, because we've had cases of there being cheating involved in exams and all sorts of things in Australia, and everyone goes, oh yeah, fair enough, we'll do an investigation, then it's all right again. So is it an indication of just how important education is in India and how important people feel about it?
3: I think that sense of like bitterness, of hopelessness, that, you know, I have so few opportunities and there's this one tiny lifeline, we're all competing for it, but the playing field isn't fair. I think that that's very strong. And that sense of shortage of jobs, I mean, I don't think we understand what that looks like as much. Like, I remember the World Bank president, Ajay Banga, was visiting Australia maybe a couple of years ago. And he was asked, you know, what worries you most? And he said, youth unemployment. Okay, that in the next 10 years, 1.2 billion young people are going to be graduating and needing a job. And we're creating about half that many jobs. Okay. And if you're a country, a very populous country like India, with a lot of young people, you know, what does that turn into? Does that turn into, you know, this sort of political problem? It can turn into, you know, sort of migration problems, drug problems, conflict problems, gang problems. I mean, it's a real source of unrest. And so the Indian government is very scared about this, as other countries are, like China. We've seen in Nepal, you know, a youth wave of protests leading to governments being toppled. So I would say governments around the world are really, really concerned about youth unemployment and unrest.
0: In India, does it say a little bit about the caste system, or maybe the breaking down of the caste system, where people who have perhaps been in those lower castes have been seen as that is their lot in life, that also people are not prepared to do that, and especially young people?
3: Yeah, I think so. And the government jobs in particular, because they're, you know, they're more open. They're not, they shouldn't be about who you know. They should be about how well you do on the entrance exam. Those have been seen as a bit of a lifeline. And so I think that's why it was of such frustration to people that, you know, that this has been seen as tainted.
0: So this is one part of a huge problem as far as young people are seeing and they're wanting to see change. Are they strong enough to be able to create change?
3: Well, I mean, this would make them feel very powerful. Mm. A couple of weeks ago, it looked like it was petering out. And then, you know, with this, and of course, the Indian government came in very hard on this. They did an internet shutdown, as they've done, for example, in Kashmir, and they've made it, you know, really difficult for this movement to take off. But they still managed to get, you know, those 50,000 people in the streets. And I think, you know, they showed that they were actually stronger in this circumstance than the government just saying, no, we're not going to listen to you.
0: Good. Fancy taking on young people and just cutting out their internet or being able to think that they can stop messaging getting through by doing that. Good luck with that.
3: Yes.
0: Really good luck with that. On a more positive note, let's take a look at what's been happening as far as a global justice report is concerned.
3: Look, this is something I watch a lot, Trev, because I think it's easy to get, you know, very negative about what's happening in the world, and the news by its nature looks at, you know, what's the latest and most dramatic development. But people are out there coming up with solutions. And I was really struck by this because it's Thomas Piketty. You remember the, you know, the French economist, probably the most famous French economist who looked at, you know, global capital. He's got a group of economists from around the world working on how do we create a more just world on two fronts? How do we look at both economic and ecological equity? And so, you know, we often, you know, we know how bad things are in terms of, you know, change, climate change. And I think that can lead people to think, you know, we are all doomed. It is unfixable. This shows that we can absolutely fix the, you know, make sure that we're keeping within the planet's limits, the ecological limits, and have a more, you know, good lives for people on the planet. And I think it came out as something like, you know, everyone could have around a bit under $100,000 a year, and we could keep within warming limits, but we have to do a lot of pretty dramatic things, particularly in terms of global taxation, you know, taxing our billionaires around the world, taxing multinational companies more. We do have to do things like change our eating habits, a lot less construction, a lot more culture, education, you know, more immaterial industries, but actually possible. And you look at that and then you say, well, there's a different sort of discussion. It's not just about can we make small changes on the edges, but if we want a fair world, here's what it would look like. Here's how we would go about it. So I found it fascinating to read that. The Global Justice Report out this month.
0: We'll have a look at it. If listeners believe that we can have a fairer world and what needs to happen to have a fairer world, give us a ring, 1-300-800-222. And do you think the powers that be would let us have a fairer world? What are your thoughts on that? 1-300-800-222 or text us on 0437-774-774.
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0: Joining us this morning is Melissa Connolly-Tyler, Honorary Fellow, Asia Institute at the University of Melbourne, as we take a look at international affairs. That idea of equity, and I hate to be the downer in this conversation, Melissa, because we will make it more positive as we progress along, but that idea of equity depends on power sharing and whether or not those that have the power are prepared to not only share it, but to assist the people that don't have the power.
3: Yep. Absolutely, which means it's a really political idea. Hmm. I mean, one of the things the report really talked about is the way that billionaires, use their resources to try to persuade us that what's good for them is also good for us, you know. And I think we see that a lot. I think this is the question where we can say, well, you know, if you do the modelling, you can see that the vast majority of people, even in a very rich country like Australia, would be better off under a system like this, a system where we had that sort of, you know, global taxation. But will we be convinced of that, or will we be worried that any changes will, you know, which hurt multinationals, which hurts billionaires, are also going to hurt us?
0: That's the thing, isn't it? Because quite often when we see governments try to introduce policy, and this is all over the world, to introduce policy that will create greater equity, that quite often it isn't a groundswell of people who need that equity would be the people that would start to vote for people to support it. Do you know what I mean?
3: Yeah, no, and I do see that. I think, you know, so some people say, well, look, I'm working hard. I want to get richer. I don't want to, you know, my aspiration to be taxed. I see it a bit differently. I mean, I see tax as about how you create a fair society.
0: Yes.
3: And I prefer to live in a fair society. I used to live in the US and, yeah, I didn't enjoy it. I don't enjoy being surrounded by people who are begging, who are unhappy. I'd rather give a bit of my money in tax and live in a place where it's a more enjoyable society to live in.
0: Melissa, do you think there is still this belief that trickle-down economics is relevant and is the way to go, that if the rich are making more money, then it trickles down, but economically it doesn't seem to be that way?
3: Yeah. I mean, I think some of these ideas are very tenacious. So that idea has been around a long time, and probably we believe in it without even thinking about it, you know? I mean, one of the truly scary stats at the moment, if you look at inequality, and Thomas Piketty's been really so strong on this, is we have more inequality today in the global system than we did just before the French Revolution in France. So I don't know if we've just got used to that. But this idea, you know, another world is possible. I know it's utopian, but it is something that people can rally around as well, and not just see that there are no options, but to say, well, we do have options and we do get to choose, you know. I find that hopeful.
0: Yeah, I mean, this has got nothing to do with you, Melissa, but this is an example of a tech that says you're crazy commo lunatics. And then said get stuffed at the end. But, okay, that's just an example, is that there is always going to be people that will push back at the idea of positivity. I just want to go to some calls. Steve, hello.
7: Good evening, Trevor.
0: What do you think about making the world a better place?
7: Well, the world needs to become a better place. And I've been watching a lot of podcasts on all this sort of stuff just recently. And for the world to become a better place, there needs to be a conscious awakening. And the more people that become consciously aware and awaken to this, on a vibrational level, the world will then become a better place and less negativity.
0: Can you explain that, though?
7: Well, a lot of it has to do with what is going on in the world, and it's very negative, the wars and things. But there's also, that sounds a bit crazy, I know.
0: No.
7: There's also, are we the only beings in this universe out there? And I don't believe we are. So to get everybody to the place where it needs to be, there needs to be a conscious awakening.
0: Steve, can part of that conscious awakening be that we hear and we talk so much about the negativity and we believe that negativity, but we also need to be taking a look at a positive attitude to create change as well? That if you keep proliferating this idea of negativity and how bad things are, then that will continue?
7: That is right, mate. That is exactly right. The negativity will manifest and grow bigger and bigger.
0: I don't think that's a ridiculous comment, Melissa.
3: No, I agree. And I think, I mean, one of the things I feel I'm fighting against at the moment is this sense of fatalism in international affairs, you know, that the world's going to hell, there's nothing we can do about it. And I think that makes people passive. I think you've got to be able to look and say, well, there are cause for optimism. There are people working very hard to try to make the world a better place. And we should be part of that rather than feeling that it's all hopeless. The more I can bring that into people's minds, the better.
0: But we hear that a lot in political discourse, where we're hearing about all the time is the negativity and how things are so bad and things are going to be worse. And I'm not saying that they're not, that there are definitely negative things. But if we live in a world by which we believe that is continual, then we need to find ways to create the change to make it more positive.
3: Absolutely. Well, look, I would say it's not everywhere. And to me, it's really striking on how different countries see this. So each year there's a global happiness index. Would you believe this? It actually exists. There are global happiness auditors who are going around the world and looking at which countries are happiest. And in Australia's case, you know, we have been going down. I think people are less hopeful about the future, which I do find depressing. But it doesn't correlate with what you might see from the outside. So, for example, in South Korea, which I'm sure we think of as, you know, wealthy, technological, bit hip and happening, yes?
0: Yep.
3: 3% of South Koreans say they think life is getting better and that they are happy. I mean, that seems to me extraordinary, whereas more than 50% of Indians do. Following on from, you know, maybe not all the young people, but a lot of people do feel life's getting better. And so it's a perception as much as it is a reality, if that makes sense, because, you know, clearly the average South Korean is better off than the average Indian, but they don't feel it.
0: I do like this text, which we've got to go because the news is coming up, but someone sent us that, yes, people have forgotten we're all interconnected. It's not just woo-woo, but it's quite practical.
3: Agreed.
0: I love the woo-woo. Hey, look, thank you very much, Melissa.
3: Thank you. Fantastic to speak, and good luck for the next stage in your life.
0: Thank you, Melissa Conley Tyler. It's time for the news.
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8: ABC News, good morning. I'm Noni Edwards. Ukraine's President Volodymyr Zelensky thanked his US counterpart Donald Trump for a productive meeting, saying the pair discussed licenses for the production of Patriot missiles. Israel's Prime Minister Benjamin Netanyahu has also held talks with Mr. Trump. The BBC's Katrina Parry is at the White House.
9: President Zelensky arrived very quietly earlier, just driving past us here through a side door, avoiding the fanfare of a formal greeting at the front entrance here that we've seen on past occasions. That's largely because this visit is a

0: Working one without all of the sort of ceremony that's attached to an official or a state visit. The reason why President Zelensky and Prime Minister Netanyahu are here is because they're going to attend the funeral of the US Senator Lindsey Graham.
1: Japan's Prime Minister has confirmed there have been human casualties as a result of a magnitude 7.1 earthquake that hit the country's southwest. Nick Parmeter reports.
2: The moment a major earthquake hits the city of Kumamoto on Japan's Kyushu Island, causing building collapses and sparking fires. Japan's Prime Minister Sanae Takeuchi says rescue efforts will continue through the night. In a social media post, she says there have been human casualties and says there are concerns for heat stroke with power outages and water supply issues amid heatwave conditions. A rescue operation is continuing at Aeon Mall Shopping Centre in Kumamoto, where several people are feared dead after a floor collapsed following the quake. Up to 30 workers are still missing. There's also fears for workers at a paper mill, which has seen its chimney collapse.
1: Political analysts say Victoria's new premier has made a strong start despite having only a few months to establish his leadership before the state election. Ben Carroll served in Parliament since 2012 but moved quickly on his first day to support a royal commission into alleged construction sector corruption and distance himself from his Labor predecessors. University of Melbourne political scientist Professor Andrea Carson says the announcements have given voters an early indication of the direction he intends to take.
3: Well, he doesn't have much time to show us, even though he's been in the parliament since 2012. But coming out so strongly today by declaring that he would support a royal commission, which was causing division within the party, and then making that declarative statement that he's not Andrews or Allen, I think is a really strong start for him.
1: Aviation manufacturer Airbus has completed a marathon test flight lasting more than 24 hours when an A350 jet being developed for record-beating commercial flights touched down in France from Melbourne. The test marks a key step in Qantas's Project Sunrise, which aims to launch the world's longest commercial passenger services by eliminating stopovers between Australia and Europe. Airbus says the aircraft remained in the air for 24 hours and 24 minutes, covering 23,075 kilometres without stopping, before landing at the plane's factory in Toulouse. Actors Angelina Jolie and Cate Blanchett are among public figures who are calling for refugee protections to be upheld. Legal safeguards for refugees are enshrined in the 1951 Refugee Convention. But many governments are tightening border controls amid near-record displacement worldwide as conflicts drag on. The UN Refugee Council, UN Refugee Agency, has issued a statement of support for the convention called The Promise, which has been signed by dozens of celebrities, athletes, business leaders and faith leaders. The Bureau of Meteorology is advising a severe weather warning's in place across alpine areas of New South Wales. Thredbo Top Station may be affected by damaging northwesterly winds, which are averaging 90 to 100 kilometres per hour, with peak gusts of around 110 kilometres per hour for areas above 1900 metres elevation. State Emergency Service advises that people should park vehicles under secure cover away from trees, power lines and drains. In sport, Australia's swimmers are continuing their domination at the Commonwealth Games in Glasgow, claiming 3 gold medals during the first hour of competition on the penultimate night of finals. Flynn Southam's triumphed in the men's 100-metre freestyle, finishing 0.61 seconds ahead of compatriot Kyle Chalmers, who took bronze. Jenna Forrester's continued her dream meet with victory in the women's 400-metre individual medley, while Kiralee Hayes won the women's 50-metre freestyle S13 final. On the track, Tori Lewis has set a new national record of 11 seconds flat in qualifying for the women's 100 metres. Lachlan Kennedy and Eddie Nketiah have both progressed to the final of the men's.
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5: Sydney mostly sunny, 10 to 19. Melbourne showers, 7 to 13. Brisbane cloud clearing, 12 to 24. Perth mostly sunny, 7 to 20. Adelaide a shower or 2, 8 to 14. Hobart showers, 3 to 10. Canberra a shower or 2, 2 to 10. And Darwin sunny, 17 to 31.
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0: Of some of the texts that have been coming through, University Kumbaya Economics. I totally agree with Steve. It's a positive conscious thought process. Kindly, says Alison, as I mentioned the text earlier, that says you're a crazy commo lunatics, get stuffed, was another text that came through. And then, yes, people have forgotten we are all interconnected. It's not just woo-woo, but practical. So we wanted to ask you this morning, is it okay to be woo-woo? You don't have to be very woo-woo, or is it okay to be very woo-woo, but is it okay to have a sprinkling of woo-woo in the way that you think? 1-300-800-222. Text us on 0437-774-774. Are you a little bit woo-woo and you're quite comfortable with your woo-woo-ness? Or do you think that it's just completely and utterly rubbish to actually think in a woo-woo way? 1-300-800-222. Text us on 0437-774-774. I'm not sure if you can be woo-woo as far as finance is concerned, but Fiona Clark, Vantage Point Asset Management, joins us on the program. Hello, Fiona.
1: Good morning, Trent.
0: Are you a little bit woo-woo?
1: You have a guess. Just have a guess.
0: I think you are. I think you are. But how can you be woo-woo in finance?
1: It's funny that you should say that. My daughter actually took this amazing photo of me last week after doing radio with you at 5:05 a.m. So right after I've presented on radio, and she thought that that was the most amazing juxtaposition of finance data on screen with charting, you know, Reuters stuff. And the tarot cards being laid out. So, I am a little bit woo-woo. Yeah, I love it. And I love dropping in a meeting when something happens and I say something like, because I manifested that. And I'm actually telling the truth because I did. But, you know, whatever, that people look at me like, who is this crazy, crazy, crazy person? Mm.
0: Do we need to point out that part of the finance information that we bring you isn't brought to you by tarot cards? Although manifestation's okay.
1: You can point out I don't use my tarot card readings for my predictions for what economic data will be.
0: True.
1: Yes, it's true that anything I say about finance is generally a function of pure and financial analysis rather than manifestation.
0: And yes. We should also point that out to Vantage Point Management, Asset Management, that that is exactly what we have.
1: You do know that we're... Woo woo does work though, so it's worth noting that there is even a book called Why Woo Woo Works.
0: Is it?
1: And yes, written by a scientist who his background is that he worked in the pharmaceutical industry, and he couldn't explain why the placebo effect. And about how the brain and where that all comes from, that healing capability. And that's where his research started. And, yeah, good book to read if you're interested.
0: That's a really good example of how woo-woo happens how it can manifest itself. So lovely. Fiona, tell us what's happening in finance that is not brought to us by any tarot reading.
1: Well, this is... All figures comes from the Reuters screen, not from my tarot cards, and I don't really have a lot to tell. Markets have moved in large turns at the moment. It's up over 1%. It's up 600 points. The S&P 500 is up a little bit. It's up 0.3% or 25 points. But the Nasdaq, which is the tech heavy sector and lots of the semiconductor chip stocks in it, is actually down. It's down 15 points. And the themes that we're seeing overnight are the same that we've been seeing over the last few days, which is that we've got a US central bank meeting this time tomorrow, so markets a bit cautious ahead of that, as well as some big earnings in the US out over the week, including Amazon, Meta, Apple and Microsoft. So they're the key themes, market a little bit weaker. Now, turning to European markets, generally a bit stronger there, up about 0.33%. The UK market up 0.8%, Germany up 0.4% and French market up 0.6%. Now the oil price is down a little bit more overnight. We've got it currently down. I actually don't have my live prices in front of me, but down 3.95% about 5 minutes ago to $79.30.

0: $55 a barrel. The spot gold price is also down 1.3% to $52.20. And iron ore I've got here up, also down 0.1% to $97.90 a tonne. In terms of things to look out for, the futures are suggesting an extremely strong open this morning, up 75 points, which is about 0.8%. So it does look like we're going to have a good day. But the big news for us today is we've got inflation numbers. Now, the market is expecting that the headline rate will stay unchanged at 4% on an annual basis, and the underlying rate, the core rate, will increase slightly to 3.7%. Keep in note, this series will be a confusing one because we've got the new monthly data series as well as the old quarterly data series, so there'll be a bunch of numbers if it gets confusing. I know you're all watching out for that. In other things to look out for, probably worth mentioning the Aussie dollar to 69.76 US cents. It's trading at 52.49 pence, 61.26 euro cents, and 114.29 Japanese yen. And I'm off to find out what my day is going to look like in the woo woo world.
1: In the woo woo world. Do you think it's a negative term? I've got a definition of here that says often used by skeptics in a mocking and dismissive way. I think it's sort of a little bit positive to be called a little bit woo woo.
0: Yeah, I do. That it's your own cup of tea, isn't it? If that's even a phrase. I don't mind being called woo-woo. I see woo-woo as being a more holistic description. It sort of says you're in tune with the more spiritual side of yourself. But, yeah, I can understand it. There is certainly in sub-circles a negative connotation. Woo-woo is a little bit may imply not quite right, not quite there, a little bit unstable.
1: And the best thing about it, Fiona, is saying it.
0: And trying not to get tongue-tied. Yes. Woo-woo. Yes.
1: See you, Fiona.
0: Bye.
1: Fiona Clark, Vantage Point Asset Management. So there's the juxtaposition between finance and woo-woo. It does exist. If you want to join us, 1-300-800-222.
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1: 1-300-800-222. We are investigating woo-wooism. Would you like to join us? Do you think it's okay to be a little bit woo-woo? Do you think it's okay to be very, very woo-woo? The definition I have here is that informal term used to describe unscientific beliefs, mysticism, or alternative spirituality. There we go. Someone said it can also refer to an alcoholic cocktail. Well, I don't see that as being woo-woo. Hello, Kate Mead, ABC reporter.
4: Hello, Trevor Chappell.
1: Are you a bit woo-woo?
4: Oh, I'm a little bit woo-woo. I've just got a good sprinkling of it, I would say. There's just things in life that you can't explain. I don't care. There's just things in life and that you can't quite put your finger on it is, but you know that, you know, it's just been woo-woo and that's okay.
1: I do like saying it. I don't know if I'm woo-woo or not. I'll have to think
4: about
1: it.
4: You would have to have a bit of woo-woo in you. There must be a bit of when you go out and you see a perfect surf break or something like that and everything falls in line for a magical day and you just know you're going to have a great day. That's more than just a good outlook on life. That's a little bit of woo-woo.
1: All right. Well, maybe you are a
4: Says me
1: bit.
4: Who's not a professor in woo-woo but does like a little woo-woo.
1: If you'd like to define woo-woo or if you think that you are a little bit woo-woo and you're comfortable with that, do other people not like the fact that you're a little bit woo-woo? 1-300-800-222. I think you mean things that happen without scientists being able to explain what they mean or why it's happening. But just remember, absence of evidence is not evidence of absence.
4: You know, I thought I was going to get up today and have a pretty standard day, and now my brain is working very hard at 16 minutes past five.
1: Yeah, Peter's there. Hello, Peter.
5: Yes, good morning. Woo-woo, certainly some value, and it's in different levels, and I can give you examples of juxtapositions. A highly recommended and considered responsible accounting firm got in strife because after helping the government decide how to share the equity better, they were advising their own clients in advance how to avoid it. And then you have another person suggesting that instead of a 10-cent refund on our drink bottles, why don't we turn it to 20 cents? And that will benefit the people who are collecting them, because if they're making the effort, they deserve a better reward.
1: That's a little bit... It's very practical, woo-woo.
4: It's... I'm not sure if it is woo-woo. It just sounds very like, here's what happened here and here's what happened here. Where's the magic sprinkle part I'm missing?
1: The magic sprinkle part. Actually, it's very weak. Woo-woo means you've got a little bit of room for magic. Thanks for believing in the human spark.
4: Now, there we go. And thanks, Peter, for that. I'm still trying to work out the woo-woo in it, but, you know, that very practical, good story.
1: We do like it. Let's take a look at practical stories, because that's what you're here for.
4: Is it, though?
1: We've got a new Victorian Premier in Victoria.
4: Well, actually, this story deserves its own theme song. Yes, ladies and gentlemen, if you are not aware, this is the theme song of Game of Thrones. If you're not aware of what Game of Thrones is, essentially it's a great big long season series that goes on and on and on, and it is the fight between the kings and the queens, like Queen Cersei of Lannister and King Robert Baratheon and, you know, the Queen of Dragons, and everyone's trying to get this Game of Thrones. Well, that... my friends, is what it has been like living in Victoria, watching the Labor Party scramble, watching the Liberal Party, like a little bit look joyful, I might say, at times. And I thought, oh, I hope your house is in order, just to be along the Game of Thrones kind of way. But we do now have a new Premier in Victoria. Ben Carroll will serve his first day today as the Victorian Premier. And in his first act, he has promised a Royal Commission into Corruption in the Construction Sector, a Special Prosecutor and a fast-track Follow the Money powers for IBAC. So all eyes are now on Ben Carroll today. It just was huge yesterday. And for the people in the ABC building, you know, it was... people were running around. There was, you know, and I just kept thinking, this just looks like Game of Thrones to me, but maybe. I'm a bit woo-woo.
1: Maybe just that little bit. But I don't notice that he's he's distancing himself from Jacinta Allen and also from Dan.
4: I am not Jacinta Allen. I don't behave like her. I don't speak like her. I am not Dan Andrews. That was a part of his opening speech. Yep. And here's what he wants to tackle. So... we shall wait and see. It's going to be a busy year later in the year for Victorian voters.
1: Craig has said, enough with this ridiculous woo-woo stuff. Get on with some more intelligent conversation.
4: Oh, I can't guarantee that in the next 10 minutes.
1: guarantee it, Craig, as we take a look at a new report into mortgages.
4: Yeah, so ASIC are releasing a major report. Now, it's reviewing the mortgage offset account practices of 8 major banks. This accounts for about 70% of the home loan market. So already Australian consumers have been paid out around $55 million in compensation for being wrongly charged interest when offset accounts weren't correctly linked to those mortgages. However, the ASIC report is expected to show that outdated IT systems and poor processes mean many more consumers might have been charged more interest than they should have. So we'll have our business reporters on this. You'll hear about this more in your news. And, whenever these stories come in, I don't know about you, Trevor, but I always just, it makes me go, oh, I should probably check in on that mortgage. What are we paying at the moment? Have we had a little look at this for a little while? These are what these stories do for me personally anyway.
1: We've got a text here from a calculus teacher.
4: Oh, they must believe in woo-woo.
1: I definitely am okay with woo-woo. I teach calculus mathematics to high school kids, but when I create topics or test my year 12 advanced mathematics, I always put a cartoon at the front, especially a Pokemon. My juxtaposition is to try and make light of a serious subject.
4: Oh, see? That's it. Keep the engagement going.
1: Update on Punch the Monkey.
4: Do you know who Punch the Monkey
1: no,
4: is?
1: That's
4: you
1: why
4: look
1: I said
4: very
1: it.
4: Amused.
1: Did I have that look on my face?
4: You did a little bit. Look, for those that aren't aware of Punch the Monkey, he is a viral monkey that captured the world's hearts. He was born in a Japanese

0: Zoo, and his mum abandoned him for whatever reasons, and zookeepers had to raise him. And so sad were they for this little monkey and wanting to wrap him up in love that they gave him this plush little orange teddy bear that was also like a little monkey. And then this punch monkey with his toy would cart it everywhere, and it would, you know, nap with it and cuddle with it and do all these things. Well, the world fell in love. People flooded the city of Japan's zoo. Yeah. I'm sorry, I had a mental pause there. Right. I think the woo-woo kicked in.
1: No, you're just you were just concentrating. It's fine.
0: I was about to go, is it City of Japan? That sounds weird.
1: Yeah.
0: But anyway, so they flooded. Anyway, he's just turned 1 year old. Zookeepers have given an update. The world loved him so much. He's received over 2,500 cards. Don't ask me how the monkey's going to read it. I don't know. But 2,500 cards have put him up in his wall. He's now fully integrated with a troop of more than 60 monkeys. But he still sleeps with his little toy, and it's gorgeous. And that's what the world, you know, this little baby Punch the Monkey is doing okay.
1: I have seen him.
0: Oh, good.
1: So I feel
0: did you
1: now.
0: Wait until I'd finished the story before you tell me that?
1: Yeah, no, I didn't want to interrupt.
0: Because I was doing so well with the story.
1: I'm loving the story. We'll find out what's happening as far as the Commonwealth Games are concerned. Kate Mead will stay with us as we have a chat with Bill McDonald, ABC broadcaster, with the latest on the Commonwealth Games. Hello, Bill.
2: Oh, you guys, woo-woo, punch monkeys, Commonwealth Games. Where does that fit into the conversation this morning? I don't know. You've got it all covered.
1: There's a lot of positivity involved as far as the Commonwealth Games are concerned, so share it with us.
2: Absolutely. Well, we've started another day five. We're at the halfway point of these games, and we've got another five gold medals in the bag. So nice way to start, particularly with gymnastics. We've had a great gymnastics meet at the Com Games in Glasgow. Gold to Victoria Brianna Scott. That's her second. It was the second for the day for the Australians, and their 26th gold of the games. It was a sensational balance beam performance from her, and she also took out gold in the teams all round, and she had a silver as well. So it's been a great games for our gymnasts. And the other one was to South Australian born Jesse Moore, who won his first Commonwealth Games gold in the arena. So he had a great routine in the men's parallel bars. So he already had a couple of bronze team medals as well. So good start in the gymnastics. In the pool, we've come out off the blocks in every sense of the word. The women's 50-metre S13 freestyle, gold to Queenslander Kirrily Hayes. And that started the gold rush pretty much on this day today. That was her third medal, her second gold, and bronze to Jenna Jones. So that was a great start to the meet. And the 100 freestyle final, bit of a boil over here. King Kyle Chalmers, he got beaten. And Flynn Southam, his first international win. He is the Commonwealth champion in the 100 freestyle. And Chalmers finished up with a bronze in that one. And gold to Jenna Forrester, who's had a wonderful games as well in the 400 individual medley final. And that's added to her 400. She got a bronze in the 400. This is on day one. You may remember she got a bronze in the 400 metres. Went to the to get that up the victory podium, then had to get off there and go straight to the final of the 200 backstroke. And she won gold in that. So well done to her. That's been the start in the pool. The big news today is on the track. We've got the long-anticipated high jump showdown between Oleschlagers and Patterson, the two Aussies, but it's raining cats and dogs in Glasgow today, and the high jump final has to be put on hold. That's how bad the rain is. So we'll have to wait and see what happens in that one. In the 100 metres semi-finals, this is the big event today. We'll get the final a bit later on. We're going really well. We've got three blokes through to the final. Lockie Kennedy's the leading contender. He broke the 10-second barrier again. He was 1/100th of a second outside the Australian record. So he's through. Rowan Browning, he finished fourth in his semi. He didn't make the final, unfortunately. Eddie Nketiah from the ACT, he is through as well. And in the women's, Tori Lewis, the Queenslander, she set a national record to win her opening 100-metre semi in a time of 11 flat. That broke a previous record of 11.04, which was only set last week. So we're in pretty good shape coming into the sprints. And also in the men's 800, the heats, we've got all our three Aussies through. Peter Boll from Victoria, Luke Boyes, and Peyton Craig as well. So it's been a good start, a very good start.

0: So the 3x3 basketball, we're through to the semis, the 3x3, I should say, and the wheelchair basketball comp, and the netballers are in action today as well against Malawi. That's a bit of a wrap-up so far as to what we've got in front of us today.
1: Now, Bill, I'm curious about this. This is a bit of a sweeping statement, but tell me, in the Commonwealth Games, the Australians, we do well early.
2: Yep.
1: We, like, pull in all these medals and we start getting really excited. And then as the games start to taper off a little bit, so do we. Are we going to hold? Are we covered for all the rest of the sports that are still yet to play out? Or do we just ride on this great success that we've had right now?
0: No. I think we can keep going in these games. We've got some real depth in our track and field team, which is going to be one of the talking points out of these games, I think. We'll wait and see. But, yep, we dominate in the pool, no doubt about that, and we will finish off. Incidentally, we need 5 more medals to equal our best ever swim haul at a Commonwealth Games, which is 28. We started the day with 23, and what have we got now? I think we're almost close to that. Track and field, though, we're going to go really well. We've already got the 10,000-metre women's gold. We've got the high jump, where both Nicola Olischlagers and Eleanor Patterson should be vying for the gold. We've got the men's 100 metres. Lockie Kennedy's a chance of winning that. And Tori Lewis, she's a medal chance as well. I think we've got a lot of opportunities in track. We haven't even started the cycling yet in the velodrome. And as I said, we've won, it's probably one of our best gymnastics comm games with 9 medals all up. It's all finished now in the gymnastics, but 4 gold, a silver, and 4 bronze, that puts us second on the gymnastics medal tally behind Canada. So, yes, I think we can certainly keep the medals coming outside of the pool.
2: And we'll hear more about it from you as well, Bill. Thank you.
0: Good on you, guys.
2: Bill McDonald, ABC broadcaster, with all the latest on the Commonwealth Games. Text saying, I've never heard so much drivel in my entire life. Thank you for your text.
1: You know, some mornings is just what they are.
2: Oh, so this is not to do with you. This is to do with the woo-woo business.
1: I'm outraged.
2: You're outraged. Text here saying, we're all part of the ecological, harmonic, vibration and dynamic oneness of which all life depends, whether we like it or not. This is from Mikhail, the grand funnel master of woo-woo. Is that how you become a grand funnel master?
1: I don't even know what that is, honestly, but it's just a little bit.
2: I don't care.
1: A sprinkle of woo-woo. If you want to give yourself a title, that's okay too.
2: And if grand funnel master should be the title that is given, then so it should be.
1: Hey, Trevor, we're going to do something exciting tomorrow.
2: I've got to read something, so
1: you
2: do. Go on.
1: That's what it is.
2: Oh.
1: is this
2: my introduction?
1: I'm keeping you on track.
2: Thank you. You can watch the last hour of this program on Facebook tomorrow. So just get to the ABC Melbourne Facebook page from 5 a.m. Australian Eastern Standard Time on Thursday to spend the last hour of the overnight program with me and with us.
1: I'm going to paint a face. How does that sound? I'll do the smash repairs.
2: Even, nice.
1: And we'll be here to cheer you on.
2: I'll give more of that information as we go on. Thanks, Kate.
1: See you, Trevor.
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4: Good morning, Tony Matthews with ABC News. Japan's Prime Minister says a number of people have died as a result of the magnitude 7.1 earthquake that's hit the country's southwest. The quake has caused building collapses, power outages and has ruptured roads. There are fears around 30 people are trapped in a shopping mall in the city of Kumamoto, as well as workers at a paper mill in the same city on Kyushu Island. Sunae Takaichi says search and rescue efforts will take priority above all else in the government's disaster response.
5: We have already confirmed extensive damage, including casualties, collapsed buildings, damaged roads and fires. I would first like to extend my deepest sympathies to all those affected by the disaster.
4: The leaders of Ukraine and Israel have held high-level talks with US President Donald Trump on the sidelines of the funeral of one of their staunchest Republican allies. North American correspondent Lauren Day reports.
6: The two leaders are in the US Capitol for the funeral of Republican Senator Lindsey Graham, one of their most powerful supporters in Washington. Before his meeting with Benjamin Netanyahu, Donald Trump used a

0: television interview to express his frustration with the Israeli leader's apparent attempts to pressure him to continue attacking Iran, the latest sign of their deteriorating relationship. In contrast, once tense relations with Volodymyr Zelensky appear to have thawed, with the Ukrainian leader describing their meeting as good and expressing gratitude to the US for its strong support. Lauren Day, ABC News, Washington.
1: A 22-year-old man has died after being stabbed at a popular business strip on the state's central coast. Emergency services were called to a stabbing on Mann Street in Gosford around 7:30 last night. The man was treated at the scene before being taken to a nearby hospital where he later died. The 22-year-old is yet to be formally identified and a homicide investigation is now underway. A Sydney cybersecurity expert says he's not surprised former Origin Energy customers have been caught up in the company's recent data breach. The energy provider believes the information of approximately 900,000 current and former customers was accessed during a hack. Director of Macquarie University's cybersecurity hub, Professor Dali Kafar, says while companies are required to delete old data, compliance enforcement can be vague.
2: Something to be enforced by organizations, but when the whole sort of landscape within the organization is not really fit to enable that framework or the compliance framework to be operational and to be practical, that really where the problems are deepening.
1: A man will appear in court today charged over the alleged firebombing of a prominent streetwear owner's mansion in Sydney South. The 21-year-old man was arrested by police while allegedly attempting to board an international flight from Sydney Airport yesterday. Police allege he carried out an arson attack on the Burrania home of clothing brand founder Jake Catley last month. The accused man has been charged with damaging property by fire and will face bail division court today. Age verification tech companies want an audit of social media platforms to check they're effectively implementing the under-16s ban. Political reporter Evelyn Manfield reports.
3: In a submission to a Senate inquiry, the association representing age verification companies is calling for platforms to obtain a certification to show they're using the software correctly. Early research on Australia's teen social media ban shows large numbers of young people have evaded the ban and can still log into at least one site. The government has proposed doubling the maximum penalty for companies that fail to take reasonable steps to enforce the age limit.
1: Australia's swimmers are continuing their domination at the Commonwealth Games in Glasgow, claiming 3 gold medals during the first hour of competition on the penultimate night of finals. Flynn Southam has triumphed in the men's 100-metre freestyle, finishing 0.61 seconds ahead of compatriot Kyle Chalmers, who took bronze. Looking at the weather picture for New South Wales, scattered showers about the southern slopes and ranges, mainly in the morning. Isolated showers about the central western slopes and ranges, lower central west and eastern Riverina. Snow on the southern ranges and slopes above 800 metres. Sydney's weather, mostly sunny today and a top of 18 degrees. Right now it's 13 on the coast, 8 degrees in Penrith, and the humidity is on 59%. ABC News.

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3: Hey, good morning to you. 25 minutes to 6 o'clock. Great to be with you on your Wednesday morning. And good to be with you at this time of the day. Quick programming note. Just like yesterday, tomorrow we are going to take Trevor Trapple's overnights program all the way through to 6 o'clock. It's his final one. He's been doing overnights for 26 years and he is retiring from the ABC. An absolutely incredible innings and what a wonderful presence. He's just been, you know, death, taxes and Trevor Trapple on the radio. It's just been such a delight to work with him, to listen to him for so many years. So we thought we would absolutely take the program all the way up to 6 o'clock because, yes, the way ABC programming works, Trevor does his show from 2 till 6 every morning, and then some local programs come in earlier like Newcastle and a bunch of the metros too. So that's why we're going to not be here. We're getting out of the way tomorrow morning. So you might have heard Trevor just mentioning that

get to stream it live on the ABC Melbourne Facebook page, by all means, you can go do that as well. But you can also just listen right all the way through on the ABC Newcastle Listen app and the radio. However you're listening to us right now, you'll hear Trevor Chappell, and I'll pop by from about 6:15. Gosh, it's going to be sad to say goodbye to Trevor, but I dare say whatever he's got planned for the final program, they'll be sending him off in style. How much fun was Night at the Museum? Did you listen to that yesterday? I heard most of it from when I woke up. Just a fantastic time. What a great idea and a wonderful opportunity for listeners to come and show their love for Trevor in person at the museum in Melbourne. Now, some good news overnight. In fact, this has just come through in the last 20 minutes or so. Our very own Curry Curry's Eve Bryson has moved through to the semifinals of the women's 65-kilogram classification, which I believe is welterweight. Eve Bryson won on points 4-1 over Uganda's Emily Nakalima. She will face England's Sasha Hickey in the semis on Friday local time, which means that Friday is going to be a busy morning for us, because not only will we see Eve Bryson in the semifinals, that's also when Rose Davies and Jess Hull will be racing in the 5,000 metres, and I'm sure there's probably a bunch of other events that will be going down Friday as we get towards the pointy end of the Comm game. So lots going on Friday morning and really for the next 3, 4, 5 days or so. And of course, Neve Owens returns with your hourly update, 6:35, 7:35, and then between 8:30 and 9, we bring you Neve's Comm Games updates on the radio. And then she'll continue to do that through the weekdays, including on Monday as well, which is good stuff indeed. Now, we've got a few issues on the roads I should get to straight away. Loxford Hunter Expressway just past Main Road. Multiple vehicles have crashed. We believe this happened just before 5 a.m. this morning. So keeping an eye on that. Thank you for the text message. Big crash westbound on the Hunter Expressway just west of Curry Turnoff. Large traffic delays. So look, we might try and get the latest on that as we go through. But hopefully at this time of day, it's not causing too much issues. But having said that, I know the traffic's certainly starting to build from this time. So Hunter Expressway just past Main Road, multiple vehicles, northbound traffic is affected, northbound traffic. And we might try and just keep our close eye on that through this morning, and hoping for the best out of that. Post in Stamp, good morning all. I'm here in Newcastle staying at a hotel in Charlestown. Temperature here is 10 degrees. Merriwell this morning, 0.8 degrees. Have a great day. Post in Stamp. You know what? Post is an oracle. He said yesterday, I'll be in a different location. And he is. He knew. How did he know? Probably had the hotel reservation sitting there in his emails. So, I'm going to Charlestown tomorrow. Good on you, Posty. I hope you're doing well. Whatever brings you to this fair metropolitan town of Newcastle. Good to see you here. 0487 99 1233. Text messages always open to have a hello if you'd like. Partly cloudy today. Your temperatures right now. It's been some places are a bit more mild today. I want to say, if that's being generous, Cessnock's 9.7 degrees right now. Currumbong's 3.1. That's cold. Maitland's 6.7. Newcastle Nobby's 10.5. It is -0.1 at Scone right now. Where else can I tell you about? Singleton's 7.3. There you go. So up and down, but getting through it. Tomorrow is just straight up sunny on the forecast. And then Friday, partly cloudy, chance of morning fog about the upper Hunter. Air is a morning frost. Medium chance of showers about the lower Hunter in the afternoon and evening. Seems just very dry driving in today. Wasn't foggy, wasn't misty, wasn't moist. A dry overnight certainly seems to be the experience, at least in Newcastle this morning. Now, top temperatures for you today as we get through this pretty stable winter. Very... lots of sunshine after the rain of May and June. 19 degrees 20 is pretty much where we're going to head. So not like the chillier days of earlier in the week. A little bit warmer. Let's do Who on a Wednesday.

0: Just 3 5:30 quizzes this week because, of course, we've taken the Trevor Chappell overnights programs yesterday and tomorrow up till 6 o'clock. So it is a 1 in 3 chance if you can get on the radio and correctly identify our clue, you're in a good chance to win. A couple things up for grabs this week. Gardening Australia magazine, July edition, and Death in Yundamu, the ABC Books book. Powerful, haunting, riveting, and unforgettable. It describes a world in which everything is black and white, and yet nothing is. If you'd like to win that, plus we'll probably chuck in a few stickers and the like, maybe even a frequency guide, so you can drive around Australia and be like, oh, how do I tune into ABC? You need to identify this mystery voice. Who is this?
1: Yeah, all the shows that we grew up loving, you know, have that. Those British shows, they have this way of going, that's it, that's the story. Mm-hmm. And that's how we felt, you know. We felt like otherwise it'd just be ongoing. And what is that story? It's about these two people falling in love. That's the show.
0: Who is that? Obviously an Aussie. I can say on the campaign, not the campaign trial, the publicity trial to promote a show, as he's talking about in that grab, a show that is ending. 1-300-33-12-33 has recently starred in a very big American film. In fact, a sequel, a big sequel that came out a few months ago. All a bunch of Americans hanging out and just this one Australian sticking out, being the best part of the movie, to my mind, honestly. Script, character-wise, entirely unnecessary in the movie. Not his fault. Like, an entirely unnecessary plot part of the movie, I thought. Like, didn't have any implications on the rest of the story. But he was still the best part of the film in terms of his performance. So who is it? 1-300-33-12-33 Who's this?
1: Yeah, all the shows that we grew up loving, you know, have that. Those British shows, they have this way of going, that's it, that's the story. Mm-hmm. And that's how we felt, you know. We felt like otherwise it'd just be ongoing. And what is that story? It's about these two people falling in love. That's the show.
0: Makes the show, stars in the show, writes in the show with his wife. His real-life wife is his co-star and co-creator and co-writer of the show. Who is he, though? Who is he? I need his name. 1-300-33-12-33 Aussie. Really has been around. This guy, I think I almost just said his name. Maybe I did half say his name. Maybe that's a clue for you if you were listening really closely. I feel like he's been on our screens for like many years, but it's really blowing up at the moment. Like internationally getting some recognition, partly because of this big movie that came out a couple of months ago. Who is this, though? One more time for you.
1: Yeah, all the shows that we grew up loving, you know, have that. Those British shows, they have this way of going, that's it, that's the story. Mm-hmm. And that's how we felt, you know. We felt like otherwise it'd just be ongoing. And what is that story? It's about these two people falling in love. That's the show.
0: Who is it? I don't know if I can give you too much more. Aussie, TV show that's ending. Been in a big Hollywood movie in the last couple of months, and I almost just half said their name. just started saying their name before I caught myself. So maybe I gave you that. 1-300-33-12-33 If only I could turn back time and not have started saying the person's name that I'm asking you to guess. 1-300-33-12-33 Oh, Cher's here.

0: Sure, if I could turn back time, 12:33 ABC Newcastle. Good news at Loxford. That crash appears to have cleared. It's just gone off my live traffic screen. There was a crash of multiple cars that was affecting northbound traffic on 100 Expressway just past Main Road. Great to see that it's at least cleared off the screen. Hopefully everyone's okay. I have no information on that front. But usually when you see a crash of multiple cars, you kind of expect that it's going to impact for a significant period of time. So there you go. As far as we know, this happened at about 5 o'clock this morning. Anyway, good progress there. 12:33 ABC Newcastle. If you do see something out and about and you want to tell us about it, 0487 99 1233. Reminder, tomorrow, again, you'll hear Trevor Chappell's program all the way up to 6 o'clock for his final broadcast for overnights after 26 years doing the job, which is going to be a pretty special one. So we wanted to get out of the way and hear all of Trevor Chappell tomorrow morning, and I think that's the right thing to do, I think. The other thing is the right thing to do is guess who this is.
1: Yeah, all the shows that we grew up loving, you know, have that. That's British shows. They have this way of going, that's it, that's the story. Mm-hmm. And that's how we felt, you know. We felt like otherwise it'd just be ongoing. And what is that story? It's about these two people falling in love. That's the show.
0: Mystery voice for your Who on a Wednesday. 1 in 3 chance to win the prize. You can gain an entry if you know the name. I've got someone on the line, though. That person is Jules. Hello, Jules, in Maryland.
2: Good morning, Paul.
0: How's Maryland this morning?
2: Brisk.
0: Very good.
2: There's no fog that I noticed, but it's still pretty chilly.
0: Yeah, very good. Hey, how hard do you hit the land in Maryland? Give me a pronunciation of your suburb.
2: Maryland.
0: Okay. It's not like Maryland, like Disneyland.
2: No, don't go to that extreme.
0: But it's not like you drop the A. It's not like Maryland.
2: No.
0: Okay. Very good.
2: No.
0: I went into it and went, oh, you know what? I don't know if I've got the you know, the proper preparation to do this here. Maryland. Did I get it? Maryland.
2: Yes. Okay. That's it. All right. That'll do.
0: I'm gonna stop saying it now, Jules. Very good. Any adventures today?
2: Gym and swim.
0: Oh, good on you. What are you gonna do at the gym?
2: Oh, bit of weight, bit of cardio.
0: Oh, a very well balanced workout. Good on you.
2: Yeah.
0: How much do you swim?
2: I do 2K.
0: Oh my! Wow, that's great. How often do you do 2K?
2: 5 or 6 days a week.
0: You're amazing. You are in it. Did you just miss out on the Comm Games? You are fit as a fiddle. Clearly.
2: No. I'm not quite as fast as they are. I go at my own pace.
0: Yeah, me too. But you do it, and that's the most important part, isn't it? Just getting up and doing it.
2: Yeah. Yeah. Yeah. For sure.
0: Very good. Well, can you do it? Can you name our mystery voice?
2: Well, I'm pretty sure it's Patrick Bramall.
0: Ah, of course. And what TV show would we be talking about?
2: Oh, I don't know.
0: That's okay. It is Patrick Bramall talking about the TV
2: shows and movies and that sort of thing, but I heard his voice and I recognised it. And now I was only just reading, catching up on the bit of the weekend paper, and I saw a picture of him and his wife yesterday, so it just rang a bell.
0: Yes, very well done. Well, yes, him and Harriet Dye, his wife, are promoting the final season of Colin from Accounts.
2: Colin from Accounts, that's it.
0: Yes. Have you seen this? Do you like it?
2: No, I haven't seen it yet.
0: Oh, very good. Well, if you like Patrick Bramall, if you like Harriet Dyer, I would check it out. And the fun fact that I've shared with listeners this week, the guy that makes the music from Colin from Accounts is from Newcastle.
2: Yeah, yes. I heard that the other day, yeah.
0: So there you go. Even more reason to have a look-see.
2: Have a look.
0: Very good. Jules, wonderful. You've correctly identified Patrick Bramall. You're in the running for the prize.
2: Very good. Okay, thank you.
0: Enjoy
2: have
0: the
2: a
0: swim.
2: Good day.
0: Enjoy the gym.
2: I will do.
0: Good stuff. Jules in Maryland, there you go. Patrick Bramall is our man, co-star, along with his wife Harriet Dyer of Colin from Accounts. He's out on the publicity trial, so we thought ripe for the picking for a Who on a Wednesday. And, of course, we have one more 5:30 quiz on Friday, because tomorrow morning you will hear Trevor Chappell all the way through to 6 o'clock, as it should be. Dave Anderson, your Lord of the Tides. Hello, Dave.
3: Hi, good day, Paul. Yes, I haven't watched Colin from Accounts either, so
0: I'm glad you mentioned it. Thank you so much. I'll notch it up on the tally board. Thank you.
3: Okay. Well, not a cloud in the sky, not a wave in the ocean. We've got the big moon setting out towards the west. 9 degrees, wind chill of 7 up here this morning. Water temperature's on 16 degrees. And we're seeing a high tide come in. That'll be at 17 minutes past 8, 1.37 metres. So if you're looking for a surf, it'll be very hard-pressed this morning. Maybe wait till this afternoon. We may get a slight increase by then. We are seeing an increase for tomorrow, but this is a very calm morning. Had a great deal of people. The car park was just about empty up here at Merriweather this morning. I can only see, only a handful of cars up at Bar Beach and not too many at Dixon Park either. So looks like it's going to be a nice morning for a bit of exercise. Of course, without that fog, it's not as cold as what we had yesterday, but unfortunately, he's a flat city man up here today.
0: All right, very good. Thank you, Dave.
3: Okay.
0: Dave Anson with your surf report. We'll update you in an hour's time as to whether any waves have turned up.
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0: The animals, we've got to get out of this place here on 1233 ABC Newcastle. Good morning. Partly cloudy today, heading for temperatures that are probably going to hit about 19, 20 degrees across the board. And then straight up sunny tomorrow for your Thursday, although air is a morning frost. And then Friday, partly cloudy, chance of morning fog about the upper Hunter. Air is a morning frost, medium chance of showers about the lower Hunter in the afternoon and evening. Near zero chance of rain elsewhere. Light winds. That's on Friday. Still to come. Now, I know I've mentioned this a few times, but just to remind you, because I can't be here tomorrow to tell you that I won't be here tomorrow until a quarter past six on ABC Newcastle. So we are going to take Trevor Chappell's overnight's program all the way up to 6 o'clock because it is his final program and we want to hear every single second of it. So it's got to be here on ABC Newcastle, on the radio, on the ABC Listen app, and I'll join you from a quarter past six tomorrow morning. In case you usually tune in and hear me. That's what's the deal. Now, you're going to find out about this Royal Commission called in Victoria with a brand new Victorian Premier being installed yesterday. All of the drama on your radio after six.
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4: ABC News. Good morning, I'm Helen Clare. Japan's Prime Minister warns the danger is far from over after a magnitude 6.8 earthquake struck the southwest island of Kyushu. There are fears the quake has caused fatalities in the city of Kumamoto, where staff at a shopping centre are trapped, and at a paper mill, which sustained serious damage with workers inside. Around 300,000 people have been instructed to go to evacuation centres, and hundreds of soldiers have been deployed to help with rescue operations. Sanae Takaishi says the threat of aftershocks is considerably high.
5: To those in areas that experienced strong shaking, the risk of building collapses and landslides remains high. Please avoid entering dangerous areas and take all precautions to ensure your safety.
4: A review from the financial regulator ASIC reveals those with a mortgage may have been unknowingly paying more interest than they should. Business reporter Adelaide Miller has more.
6: Millions of dollars in interest savings have been lost as failures linked to offset accounts emerge among the banking sector. Offset accounts are often linked to mortgages to reduce the interest paid on a home loan. Across 8 banks, ASIC found weaknesses in how all banks set up, monitored, and managed offset accounts, resulting in some customers missing out on promised savings. Banks have already paid more than $55 million in customer compensation for offset account failures, with more compensation likely on the way.
4: Israel's defence minister has told the military to prepare to seize and occupy a refugee camp in the West Bank. Middle East correspondent Matthew Doran.
7: For the last few days, waves of violent Israeli settler attacks have hit Palestinian communities and a sweeping Israeli security crackdown has been launched after two Israeli settlers and four Palestinians were killed in a shooting attack near the city of Nablus. Defence Minister Israel Katz has now instructed the IDF to prepare to seize and occupy an as-yet unnamed Palestinian refugee camp, a plan which sounds similar to the military offensive launched by Israel in the north of the West Bank in early 2025. That led to the displacement of tens of thousands of people, as Israel said it was targeting terrorist hotspots, and it's fueling fears another upheaval is about to hit the West Bank.
4: A 22-year-old man has died after being stabbed at a popular business strip on the Central Coast. Emergency services were called to a stabbing on Mann Street in Gosford around 7:30 last night. The man was treated at the scene before being taken to a nearby hospital where he later died. The Premier of New South Wales says the state government has no plans to slow the rollout of renewable energy infrastructure across the Hunter. The state has come under fire from rural landholders for the pace of change in the Hunter Central Coast Renewable Energy Zone, as well as in the New England. During a visit to the Hunter yesterday, Chris Minns says the government can't afford to delay the transition any longer.
8: We kept a Raring power station open so we could keep the lights on. We need to build renewable energy for the same reason. If I had any fat in the system and I could slow it down, we would. But if we do slow it down, it's going to affect the price of electricity, jobs, investment.
4: The peak body for the renewables industry is calling for a permanent national funding stream for communities hosting clean energy infrastructure. The proposal would see every megawatt hour of renewable electricity attract a legislated payment paid directly to local councils. It would replace planning agreements currently negotiated between councils and project developers on a case-by-case basis. Clean Energy Council spokesperson Chris O'Keefe says the industry's biggest challenge is earning trust where projects are built.
9: This goes away to trying to address that. And if we are addressing that trust issue, having a really easy to understand permanent revenue stream into local communities through their council, we think is a really good way to start to rebuild.
4: Australian swimmer Flynn Southam has beaten compatriot Kyle Chalmers to claim gold in the men's 100-metre freestyle at the Commonwealth Games in Glasgow. Southam finished 0.61 seconds ahead of Chalmers, who took bronze. Southam's told Seven he always believed he could notch a maiden individual Commonwealth Games gold.
10: It's pretty incredible. It was a super high-pressure race and had a lot of people doubting me, and I was doubting myself at some points, but at the end of the day, I backed myself in a race and that was a good one.
4: To the Hunter's weather now. Today, partly cloudy, northwesterly winds and reaching maximum temperatures in our region of between 14 and 20 degrees. Right now in Newcastle, it's 10 degrees. It's 1 degree at Scone.
11: Good morning. Welcome to AM. I'm Melissa Clark in Canberra, coming to you from Ngunnawal country and acknowledging other custodians. The leaders of Israel and Ukraine have both visited Washington to hold high-stakes meetings with US President Donald Trump at critical points in both wars. Their closed-door meetings came on the sidelines of the memorial for Republican Senator Lindsey Graham, who was one of the biggest supporters of both Israel and Ukraine in US politics. North America correspondent Lauren Day is in Washington. She joined me earlier. Lauren, President Trump has met with Israeli Prime Minister Benjamin Netanyahu at a particularly strained moment in their relationship. What do we know about how this meeting went?
12: Well, Mel, that's right. Benjamin Netanyahu has reportedly been trying to secure a meeting with President Trump for months now. They last met in February ahead of launching that war together in Iran. And at the time, they were really in lockstep. But now, exactly 5 months later, there's a growing chasm between the two leaders. The relationship's been deteriorating over time. There was that infamous leaked phone call in which Donald Trump called Benjamin Netanyahu effing crazy. He's also insisted that without him, there would be no Israel. And now Benjamin Netanyahu has lost one of his strongest allies in Washington with the

0: closed to the media, so we don't know exactly what was discussed. But interestingly, before the meeting, Donald Trump was asked on Fox News about reports that Benjamin Netanyahu was going to present him with new information about Iran's plan to rebuild its nuclear program. Have a listen to what he said and the frustration in his tone.
1: Well, I don't need Bibi to tell me that. Bibi's telling me that because he wants me to stay involved. I mean, I don't necessarily. We have the finest, because of Space Force, we have the greatest cameras in the world focused on. We know exactly what's going on. But, no, I heard Bibi announce that. I said, why didn't you just tell it to me? Why do you have to announce it to the world?
2: And, Lauren, earlier Donald Trump met with the Ukrainian leader, Volodymyr Zelensky, another important meeting.
0: Yeah, Zelensky has also lost a really strong ally in Lindsey Graham, who really had Donald Trump's ear. And, in fact, just hours before his sudden death, Lindsey Graham had just returned from a trip to Ukraine. It was his 10th trip during the war. He's repeatedly met with Volodymyr Zelensky. He's toured war-torn towns and communities and then come back to Washington to lobby on their behalf to sustain U.S. economic and military support. So he was really their most influential champion inside Donald Trump's orbit. Interestingly, though, in contrast to Benjamin Netanyahu's deteriorating relationship with Donald Trump, relations between Donald Trump and Volodymyr Zelensky have actually thawed. We all remember that infamous Oval Office meeting when Volodymyr Zelensky was berated for not saying thank you enough. Again, this was a closed-door meeting, but Volodymyr Zelensky released some photographs of the meeting and a statement saying that it went well and that the pair had discussed air defence systems and that this time he had expressed gratitude to the US for its support. He wasn't going to make that mistake again.
2: Lauren Day in Washington there. Investigators will delve deep into the underbelly of Victoria's construction sector following the announcement of a royal commission by the state's newly installed Premier, Ben Carroll. The new Premier announced the inquiry on the first day of his tenure, a move pundits say is an attempt to distance himself from his predecessors ahead of November's state election. Oliver Gordon reports.
3: Victoria's new Premier, Ben Carroll, is looking for clear air.
4: I am not Daniel Andrews. I am not Jacinta Allen.
3: In the end, a lacklustre response to reports of widespread union-led corruption on the sites of Victoria's major infrastructure projects sunk Jacinta Allen. She resisted calling a royal commission into the state's construction sector until the end, while it was the first announcement Ben Carroll made as Premier.
4: In my government, integrity will not be optional.
3: The Victorian government's so-called Big Build is a multi-decade, $100 billion construction project comprising new roads, railway stations and tunnels. The Victorian CFMEU, which had been infiltrated by organised crime figures and bikie gangs, controlled many of the sites associated with the Big Build. After this was revealed in the Nine newspapers, the federal government placed parts of the CFMEU under administration. Administrators tasked integrity expert Jeffrey Watson SC with investigating criminal conduct, corruption and systemic violence within its branches, including on Victoria Big Build sites.
5: Well, I found widespread corruption of a very organised kind, which involved not only financial crimes against the people of Victoria in terms of what was going on there, but also sites being used as drug dealing points.
3: You have put a figure on how much money could have been wasted on these Victorian Big Build projects. What is it?
5: Well, I said $15 billion, but I also qualified that by saying I had neither the qualifications nor the experience to get to the bottom of it. And what it required was, in effect, a royal commission. Now we've got that. They can compel people to come and give evidence. They can get access to financial records and do a lot of things which the police can't do.
3: New Premier Ben Carroll hasn't announced when the royal commission will commence, who will lead it, or what its terms of reference will be. But Labor strategist turned professional pollster Cos Samaras says the announcement sends a strong signal.
6: That he is not an extension of the Andrews administration. And this is one of the strategic challenges that Jacinta Allen faced in trying to project to the Victorian public that she was a different government. And to a certain extent, she was not successful in doing that.
3: Victorians head to the polls in November, meaning new Premier Ben Carroll has just 4 months to win back the trust of Victorian voters.
2: Oliver Gordon reporting there. Public sentiment for Australia's transition to clean energy is stagnating, and political leaders need to refine their messaging to end the climate wars. They're the findings being presented at this week's Clean Energy Summit. Kimberly Price reports. There's a missing piece

0: of the puzzle for the shift to renewables, according to the 2026 Clean Energy Solutions Index. And that's understanding what the general population wants for its energy solutions.
1: People need to understand that if they support renewable energy projects and renewable energy more broadly, they're in the majority, not the minority.
0: Dr. Rebecca Huntley is the principal researcher for the survey of more than 3,000 Australians, which aims to identify what people think about the transition to clean energy and has been presented at the Clean Energy Summit this week. Over the past year, the country's overall support for clean energy increased by 1 point, to 61 out of 100. Rooftop solar continues to hold the greatest technology approval rating of 82, and electric vehicles jumped from 44 to a rating of 50. But Dr. Huntley says the overall rating needs to increase for the transition to progress.
1: My strong belief is we need to get to 70 to kind of guarantee that the kind of climate wars and the kind of opposition to renewable energy subside.
0: She believes current political messaging and social commentary around the shift away from fossil fuels is confusing people.
1: All of it creates a kind of perception, which you can see in the index of, well, for example, I think onshore wind is a good idea, but I kind of wonder where that everybody else feels that way.
2: No, I think it's absolutely clear that this has slowed down the transition.
0: Tony Wood is the Energy Fellow at the Grattan Institute. He believes the mixed messaging has led to consumers changing their opinions about the switch to renewables.
2: Well, I think it's true that governments and industry do need to do a better job in communicating what we're doing, why we're doing it, and where the consequences will fall.
0: Across the index findings, support for renewables has been driven by economics rather than environmental concerns. Support in some areas correlates with government subsidies offered to uptake the technology, like home batteries, which rose 3 points to 75 out of 100. Tony Wood believes the increase in support for electric vehicles can be linked to the surge in purchasing after the outbreak of war in the Middle East and the subsequent fuel security concerns.
2: So it is a complex world, and in that world, I mean, many people are still adopting clean energy, but maybe it's noisier to be able to see the clarity in which these decisions are being taken.
3: The Grattan Institute's Tony Wood, ending that report by Kimberly Price. And that's early AM for today. Just briefly in finance, tracking the oil price, Brent crude's trading at $83.75 US a barrel, and the Aussie dollar's lower. It's buying 69.7 US cents. I'm Melissa Clark. It's now 6:15.
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5: Traffic.
6: Good morning, Harry Lance from the Transport Management Centre. Upper Hunter, some slow-moving traffic through Dunolly on the New England Highway, heading north towards the mines. These delays continue through to ongoing roadworks at Magpie Street for the Singleton Bypass, so pretty slow in the area there. Allow some extra travel time. We should see that roadwork start to wrap up sort of in the next half an hour, 45 minutes this morning. No problems on the Golden Highway. Running to time on the trains, both on the Central Coast and Newcastle line and the Hunter line. For the latest, you can on public transport, you can check a transport app or visit transportnsw.info. And to keep an eye on the roads, you can visit livetraffic.com.
7: Hey, Harry. Sorry, you there?
6: Yes.
7: Something just happened there. The line seemed to drop out for a minute. So I'm worried that we missed some crucial information where you might have still been giving it. Do you want to maybe just recap what you've just talked us through before we got to the rail?
6: Yeah, of course, yeah. So pretty much that it was all looking pretty good on the roads, particularly around Newcastle on those major roads. Really the only slowdown that we were seeing is in the Upper Hunter there, around that Magpie Street, Dunolly, Ricks Creek, with that ongoing work for the Singleton Bypass. But thankfully it was me just saying everywhere else is looking pretty good, which is what we like to see.
7: All right, that's good. That's all good. Thank you.
6: No worries. Thanks, Paul.
7: Harry Lance at the Transport Management Centre.
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9: In the red corner, from Australia, Eve Elizabeth Bryson.
10: Well, Eve Elizabeth Bryson was certainly number one in the boxing ring tonight. Very composed display.

0: to eliminate the 2023 African Continental bronze medalist Emily Nakalema of Uganda, and the two-time national champion of Australia, Eve Elizabeth Bryson, goes through to the semi-final stage, a guaranteed medal to take back with her to New South Wales.
1: Incredible stuff for Eve Bryson from Curry Curry, a guaranteed medal. So in the boxing, you get through to the semi-finals, you definitely get a bronze. And then, of course, if she can win her next match against England, she will be a guaranteed gold or silver. So that is very exciting because that is Friday morning, the same morning that we will be watching the 5,000 metres women's race, which, of course, we have Newcastle's own Jess Hull and Rose Davies, who's already got a gold in her bag from the 10,000 metres yesterday morning, which we were just absolutely loving yesterday. Big thanks to Channel 7 for that audio, by the way. We're off and away for the medal tally for Newcastle and the Hunter. We know that we've got a gold up there. We know we've got a guaranteed at least bronze in the boxing women's welterweight, 65 kilogram division. This is good times for Newcastle, the Hunter, and the Commonwealth Games. If you want to text, maybe you are an Eve Bryson fan. Maybe you've been watching her boxing career since she's been boxing the last couple of years and already huge success overseas. 0487 99 12 33. Wonderful stuff to wake up to this morning. Hope you're doing well. Of course, we are heading off to some overnight news in a minute. We'll have a look at what's happening around the region. Still on the way for you. It is, of course, another day of a bit of cloud, but otherwise a fair bit of sunshine. 19, 20 degrees around the place today. And then tomorrow's just going to be straight up sunny before tomorrow has a little bit more cloud rolling back in. Let's find out what's made news overnight.

0: Rachel Cronin is here. Hello.
1: Hello.
0: Are you suddenly a massive boxing fan?
1: Oh, my gosh. What is in the water in Newcastle and the Hunter? We just breathe.
0: We love it.
1: Oh, my gosh. We're just so good.
0: All right. Okay. Just steady on there.
1: Come on.
0: No, I love it. I will become I'm not going to pretend that I don't know that much about boxing. I've been to one boxing match in my life.
1: Yes.
0: At the Newcastle Entertainment Centre when one of the zoos, I want to say it was Tim's Zoo. Mm. That was a couple of years ago. Anyway, men punched each other for a bit and then they stopped because one of them felt a bit off.
1: Oh, gosh.
0: Well, that's just ball boxing, isn't it?
1: Yes.
0: It's just that moment where it turns... Maybe not so much at the Com Games, I don't know, but when you watch it and you go, oh, that person's not having a good time. Oh, they're not. Are they still there? Hello? Can we stop? And then sure enough, they throw in the white towel and you go, oh, that's, yeah, they
1: Look,
0: were not.
1: To be honest, I've never tried to watch a proper boxing match. I just don't think I could get through it. I struggle with movies when it's fake, you know, like I don't enjoy watching people hitting each other, even if it is for sport at the highest levels.
0: Whereas I'm like, you know, watching all the most violent movies, John Wick, put it in my veins. Why not just watch it in real life? I'll never get in the ring myself. Absolutely not. I like my teeth where they are, mostly.
1: Yeah, fair enough.
0: Anyway. What's making news?
1: Well, several schools across the states are preparing to trial pepper spraying drones designed to respond to active shooter incidents.
0: That's so weird.
1: What do you mean? I know. Look, it's a sad state of affairs that this is where, you know, technology is at, really.
0: We'd rather pepper spray a school than have gun control.
1: Yeah, I know. Well, look, this is one of the big criticisms of this, you
0: It's
1: know,
0: the
1: this
0: children
1: technology.
0: Who are wrong.
1: I know. Look, the drones will be introduced at schools in Georgia, Florida and Colorado. They're operated remotely, of course, and they're fitted with cameras, speakers and sirens, which allow staff to communicate with police and teachers. And if necessary, a suspected gunman. So they carry pepper ball launchers on them, which are designed to temporarily incapacitate an attacker and also create a distraction until police arrive. So it's just about buying emergency services time. But like, as you say, the technology has drawn criticism from some, you know, advocates who argue that the focus should still remain on preventing school shootings rather than responding to them. Look, according to data published by the Washington Post, though, more than 398,000 students have experienced gun violence at schools since the Columbine High School shootings in 1999. So I guess the more that can be done to, you know, stop any sort of violence in schools is better than nothing.
0: You know what the old adage goes? The only thing that'll stop a bad guy with a pepper spray drone is a good guy with a pepper spray drone. That's what they've always said, Rachel. That's what they've always said. Incredible stuff. Yeah, should we go on a holiday?
1: Yes. Oh, so good.
0: Just gonna let this roll for a bit.
1: Fair enough.
0: Okay, wait for it. Okay, here we go.
1: Just takes me back. Back to Thailand and Italy and
0: that is, of course,
1: Hawaii.
0: The theme to The White Lotus, very yes. popular anthology TV show about very rich people having trouble in their life while they go on holidays.
1: Mm. Yes. And the reason we are talking about that, because if you were out and about in Bondi yesterday in Sydney, if you happened to be in Sydney, you may have seen a very famous Hollywood star grappling with a shopping trolley.
0: Okay.
1: It was Jennifer Coolidge herself.
0: Ah.
1: You would know her from The White Lotus, Legally Blonde, American Pie. She's in Sydney filming promotional stuff this week. But she said, she first came here in 2023 for Vivid with Mike White. They came together and she said she jumped at the chance to come back. And she said that one of the highlights of visiting Australia from her first visit was meeting the country's very attractive policeman.
0: Oh, just generally.
1: Just generally. She says she met. So I don't know if they were there for security or what, but she had some encounters with our police and found them, you know, quite easy on the eye. Now, Jennifer Coolidge has won 2 Emmys, 2 SAGs and a Golden Globe for her role in The White Lotus, which, of course, season 4 has just wrapped filming in the south of France with a cast of iconic actors in the mix, including Laura Dern, Ben Messina, Heather Graham. It's due for release next year. But despite her long Hollywood career, she says she loves Australia so much. She still wants to film a movie or a television series in Australia. She loves Aussie actors and she's a massive super fan of Toni Collette and Muriel's Wedding, which I was tickled to find out about. But if you see any stuff online about her yesterday, she's dressed to the nines, wearing these huge like high heels, gorgeous hair, but she's got a shopping trolley full of stuff and she's sort of teetering on these heels, wheeling it through the back streets of Bondi, which I just saw and I was like, oh, it's Jennifer Coolidge.
0: Well, Stan or Binge or Netflix Australia or whatever need to get onto it. Let's cast Jennifer Coolidge.
1: Put her in something, please.
0: Would you like to be played out to the White Lotus theme again?
1: Always.
0: Thank you, Rachel.
1: You're welcome.

0: 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Join me to explore the psychology behind the biggest questions in our lives, from relationships to stress levels to solving crime.
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0: 29 minutes past six, your first update from the inimitable Niamh Owens from the Commonwealth Games on your radio after your 6:30 news, which is just a minute away. Plus, flying foxes, you know that if you find them in distress, sick, on the ground, don't touch them. Who does, though? Well, Hunter Wildlife Rescue are literally the ones that come to the rescue. It's right there in their name. They've been recognised overnight at the Newcastle Council, so we'll find out about the work they've been doing in the region and indeed what more help they need to keep doing it. That's on the way for you, plus another surf report around the corner. We'll see if any waves have come up over a very still morning.
1: I'm Sana Qadar. Join me to explore the psychology behind the biggest questions in our lives, from relationships to stress levels to solving crime.
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3: ABC News. Good morning, I'm Helen Clare. New South Wales police say they've seized $3 million worth of illegal weapons and drugs in a raid on a house in Sydney's southwest. Sean Tarek Goodwin has the details.
4: Detectives executed a search warrant at a home in Glenfield yesterday morning, where they allegedly found 6 grenades, 8 guns and more than 1,000 rounds of ammunition. They say they also found more than 6 kilograms of cocaine, alongside large quantities of methamphetamine, cannabis and heroin. A 26-year-old man was arrested at the address and charged with 27 offences. A 26-year-old woman was charged with assisting at a drug premises. Both are expected to face court today.
3: Police are appealing for witnesses after the fatal stabbing of a man on the New South Wales Central Coast. Sarah Forster reports.
5: Emergency crews were called to Mann Street in Gosford at about 7:30 last night, where they found a 22-year-old man suffering stab wounds. The man was treated at the scene by paramedics before being taken to Gosford Hospital. He died there a short time later. Police say the man is yet to be formally identified. A crime scene has been established and police are appealing for witnesses to come forward.
3: The New South Wales government says planning approval has been granted for the Hunter Transmission Project, a new 500 kilovolt transmission line that will run for 110 kilometres from Bayswater in the Upper Hunter to Olney in the Lower Hunter. The HTP has been billed as one of the state's most critical energy infrastructure projects to strengthen the electricity grid as ageing coal-fired power stations retire. The new transmission infrastructure will enable renewables generated in the Central West Arana and New England renewable energy zones to be delivered to the grid. The government says around 90% of the project will be built on government and mining land, and the approval is subject to strict conditions to protect the environment. The Clean Energy Council of Australia is calling for a national scheme to simplify funding for regional communities hosting renewable energy infrastructure. The scheme would see a legislated payment made directly to councils hosting renewable projects, with the amount yet to be determined. It would replace case-by-case community benefit funds, such as the $60 million announced by the state government for communities in the New England RES. Clean Energy Council spokesperson Chris O'Keefe says it will see the industry leave a positive legacy.
6: It's not every day that an industry puts its hands up and says, hey, listen, let us pay. We really want to pay. But this is exactly what is happening because the patchwork of schemes at the moment clearly are too confusing and we think it needs to be simplified so we can start to see some of the fruits of this industry.
3: Sydney's M5 tunnel has been closed for emergency roadworks. All city-bound lanes of the motorway between King George's Road and General Holmes Drive are expected to remain closed for the morning peak, with a diversion route in place. Crews from Transurban, which operates the tunnel, are on site replacing a faulty ventilation fan. Howard Collins from Transport for New South Wales says he's already seeing delays.
7: Allow extra time. This will be a big disruption for this morning and we don't expect the tunnel fan to be removed until after the morning peak.
3: Non-stop commercial flights between Australia's east coast and Europe are a step closer, with a test flight touching down in southern France from Melbourne after more than 24 hours in the air. Nick Parmeter reports.
8: On Tuesday morning in the French city of Toulouse, an Airbus A350 touched down, coming from slightly further afield than usual. The aircraft manufacturer says the jet spent 24 hours and 24 minutes in the air, covering 23,075 kilometres without stopping before landing at its factory. It marks a key step in Qantas's Project Sunrise, aiming to launch the world's longest commercial passenger services by eliminating stopovers between Australia's east coast and Europe. The aim is to have the first flights between Sydney and London operating next year. Popular flight tracking site Flight Radar 24 said the trip was the second most tracked flight ever on its channels.
3: The West Indies men's cricketers have defeated Pakistan by 90 runs in Trinidad in the first test of a two-match series. A remarkable first innings bowling spell of 5 for none from Justin Greaves set up the Windies' victory. The second test starts on Monday. Let's look at the Hunter's weather now. Today, partly cloudy, northwesterly winds and reaching maximum temperatures of between 14 and 20 degrees across our region. Expecting 20 for Newcastle, Maitland and Cessnock, 18 at Scone. ABC News.
9: This is a 2026 Commonwealth Games update.
10: Good morning, Niamh Owens with your update from Glasgow on this Wednesday. There have been a whole heap of gold medals for the Aussies overnight, shared between the pool, our gymnastics team and on the athletics track. An incredible men's 100-metre final has just been run in Glasgow and Aussie Lachie Kennedy put up one hell of a fight.
11: Kennedy! Oh! I think he might have just gone Lachie right on the line. I hope I'm wrong. They've run 9.83, we think, and SMA is the champion, and Kennedy is a champion.
10: So Kennedy wins silver with a national record of 9.85, a remarkable run. And it's a 10,000-metre double for the Aussies, with Kai Robinson kicking away at the top of the straight to win Australia's first men's Comm Games gold in this event since 1958. In the pool, Kyle Chalmers has owned the 100 freestyle for the last decade, but Flynn Southam has been on fire in Glasgow and he has added a massive individual win to his tally.
12: It's pretty incredible. There's a super high pressure race and had a lot of people doubting me and I was doubting myself at some points, but at the end of the day I backed myself in a race and that was a bloody good one.
10: Kiralee Hayes won gold in the 50 metre free S13 and Jenna Forrester turned in third place heading into the final 50 of the 200 individual medley before pulling off an incredible finish.
13: She's surging, Kenny in front, Forrester going with her. Of course Forrester gets over the top, that is what she does. Jenna Forrester, heart of a lion.
10: Our gymnasts are having a heck of a campaign, landing two golds this morning. Brianna Scott won with a score of 13.933 on the balance beam, while Jesse Moore secured his first Comm Games gold with a wonderful performance on the parallel bars. A big thanks to Channel 7 for the audio used in this episode. We'll be back next hour with more.
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0: Minutes to 7 o'clock on your Wednesday morning. Great to be with you this morning, all the way through till 9 o'clock. Niamh, of course, will pop by in an hour and a couple hours' time as well to give you updates today, Thursday, Friday, Monday, as the Comm Games continues. Of course, Eve Bryson, we are stoked about this. Eve Bryson from Currycurry, we just spoke to her on the radio yesterday. She is now in for a guaranteed medal in the welterweight 65-kilogram boxing women's division. It's very exciting stuff because she has progressed from the quarterfinals through to the semifinals, and that means guaranteed bronze, and of course, if she can win her next match, it's a guaranteed gold or silver. So the Newcastle Hunter medal tally is growing to add to the gold that Rose Davies has. It's wonderful stuff. 0487 99 1233 if you want to be a part of it this morning. We'll get a surf report. Dave told us about half an hour ago, 40 minutes ago, that it was pretty flat out there. No wind, no waves. We'll find out if there's anything for us today in a little bit. Plus, the Weather Bureau will drop by. It's been pretty stable weather on the whole. So this dryness might continue. Certainly, I saw no fog around today and it didn't even seem particularly misty or moist. So a dry morning and certainly fairly cool. Most places are dropping below 10 degrees this morning and then off to sort of 19, 20 degrees. Weather Bureau will give you a bit more detail in a little bit. Now, if you see a flying fox in distress, in trouble, you probably already know you shouldn't be touching it, handling it. But there are some people that are very experienced with that and do the rescue. It's right there in their name, Hunter Wildlife Rescue. And they were recognised last night. Newcastle Council congratulated the Hunter Wildlife Rescue on a successful flying fox rescue season. Let's find out just what they've been up to. Kerry Walker is their vice president. Kerry, good morning to you.
15: Hey, good morning, Paul. How are you?
0: Very well indeed. What have you been doing with the Flying Foxes?
15: Well, it's been a very, very busy summer. It's obviously wound down a bit now, but it was a very busy summer. We had three what we call heat stress events where we have a run of days that are really, really hot. So high 30s, low 40s, and that creates a lot of stress for a lot of wildlife, but particularly the 11 groups of flying foxes in the Hunter Valley that we oversee.
0: Okay, so that's do they call them colonies or what? Do they have a group? Do they have a group name?
15: They have a group name. They're called camps.
0: Camps. All right, 11 camps. Yeah. There you go. Where are the 11 camps? If you can sort of give us I don't know if you can list all 11, but give us a broad idea of where they are.
15: Yeah, sure. Look, we've got a couple close here. So we've got one at Black Butt Reserve. We have one at Black Halls Park. One at Maitland, then moving up to the valley, we've got around Cessnock, Denman, Singleton, Musselbrook. So there's 11 in total, but that's an idea. So they're spread all over the valley. So it's a lot of area to cover. Yeah.
0: And so it is the main thing. It's the heat events, those high heat days that are basically the reason you're getting out and about and having to respond.
15: Look, in the summer it is. Around the year, we're responding, you know, several times a week to various issues where they get entangled mostly in nets and barbed wire fences, which cause really horrific injuries. So soccer nets, people's nets that they put over their fruit trees, they're the ones that we mostly get in the Newcastle and Lake Macquarie urban area, and also barbed wire fences, which, again, could be anywhere, people's paddocks, yards, wherever they've got a barbed wire fence. Yes, sure. But they are single events, so we might rescue an individual flying fox from there. But when we get heat stress, we have them coming down in their dozens.
0: Okay, so talk to me about that. When you have dozens of flying foxes needing your assistance, how do you respond to that? What actually happens?
15: Well, our senior flying fox coordinators are, you know, watching the weather all the time in summer. And if we believe that there's going to be a heat event, we will monitor those, or we monitor the camps anyway. So we have a designated camp leader who monitors. And we've also got obviously the one at Carrington, which you may be aware of. That's our local one. So we monitor them almost daily, if not weekly, at least. And we will keep an eye on how the bats are responding to the heat. And there are some camps that we know are more vulnerable because they don't have a local water source. So, for example, Carrington is pretty resilient because it's got Throsby Creek there all the time. But other camps are not so lucky, and so they are more vulnerable. We set up camp ourselves. So we will take all our equipment, we will set up with a team that will respond, and there's a local team that's trained, and then they may call in helpers from other areas. And we set up camp there for three or four days around the clock, monitoring the flying foxes and their behaviour.
0: Okay, so it's not. Is there a point at which you remove the flying foxes to bring them back to recover, or what? Like, how do you provide that care for the foxes?
15: Well, what we do is we monitor them. So when they first start getting heat affected, they will start to flap very, you know, a lot, trying to cool themselves down, and then they will start to move towards the centre of a tree, and then they will start to move down the tree because it's cooler there. They will clump and it will look like they're clumping together. It's quite bizarre. And they will gradually move further and further down the tree. The young ones, the orphans, are the most vulnerable, and they are born over the summer, which is quite unfortunate. So they may just drop. So they literally just drop from their mothers or from the trees. And so at that point, we need to be careful, because if we rescue one, we may disturb the whole camp, and then we can have 100 or 1,000 flying foxes in the air, even being more stressed. So we make a judgment call about going in and collecting, but literally we then collect them. But we have to move quickly, because within 20 or 30 minutes they can be deceased. And so we then move in and we collect them, and we try to cool them. So we might spray. We take in spray water to try and cool the ones that might be 2 or 3 metres up in the tree that we can reach. And they, but then sometimes they, in a bad situation, they will drop and we will have to move in and remove them. And then we take them straight to care as we rehydrate them over critical period is the first 24 hours, 48 hours. And then we redistribute them to carers around the region who work in groups and 24/7 care, because they're mostly orphans. They're mostly the little ones that drop.
0: It's such a huge operation, Kerry. I'm just you explaining it this morning. I'm like, it's so detailed. It's so extensive. It's an onslaught of effort for you and the volunteers.
15: It is. And 15 years ago, we weren't seeing this sort of frequency.
0: Yeah.
15: That's what is really noticeable, is that there were three events over the summer for the Hunter alone. And that put obviously other regions in New South Wales were experiencing similar.
0: Yeah.
15: So it doesn't even stop there. So we then keep them in care for 6 weeks. We feed them milk supplement, which is specialised, and then they have to learn to fly. They have to be fed fruit to grow, to get stronger. A lot of them last year were very weakened and starved, some of the adults, because the Hunter, I don't know if you recall, we had a very dry spring over then, so they came in, they hadn't had a lot of nectar, and so they were underweight. And so we keep them for 4 months or so, and then they get released, and that is why Newcastle Council's involved, is that we are very lucky to have Blackbutt as a release site where we can take them for the last 3 or 4 weeks of their care, and they then assimilate. Eventually we open the gate and they assimilate into the camp that is at Blackbutt. And because flying foxes are really extremely social animals, they assimilate very well, and the adults look after them, and they do actually swap camps regularly anyway, so they turn over, which is why they're such great pollinators, because they move around, they follow the trees, and they actually swap camps, a certain percentage of them, every so often. So they are amazing. They pollinate all our gum trees.
0: Huge.
15: So if we did not have flying foxes, we would not have any gum trees. So they're pretty important species.
0: Yeah, for sure. And you're doing important work to protect them as best you can, Kerry, an incredible effort every summer and through the year. Kerry, I really should ask you, obviously this is a quiet period, a cooler period. Is there anything that you'd like from the community or a call out there for volunteers as we, you know, are probably months away, we are months away from our next summer?
15: Yeah, well, look, we're already starting to think about it and plan, because it's getting warmer sooner, and we still have flying foxes in care. I guess our general message would be, please don't install barbed wire. Please install the right netting. There is animal safe, because birds get caught as well. There is animal safe netting that you can purchase. And if you can put your finger through it, then it's probably going to catch an animal. So that's a good thing locally. And then

0: The summer, we any volunteers, you know, are welcome. They don't have to be vaccinated. We need to look after our teams who need to be, you know, have food and water and equipment carted around, bats transported, and they don't have to be vaccinated to do that. Obviously, if you're handling a flying fox, you need to be vaccinated. You need to be very careful of that. And obviously also the food cost is astronomical. So we buy a huge amount of fruit, and we do get a little bit of that donated, but the cost of it is absolutely massive over the summer. So, you know, donations for that purpose are always welcome, and you can do that through our website online.
1: Kerry, so great to talk to you. Congratulations on the season that's just gone, and obviously Newcastle Council passing that resolution to recognise your work yesterday, and thank you for the chat.
0: That's okay. Thanks so much, Paul.
1: Kerry Walker, Vice President for Hunter Wildlife Rescue.
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3: This is where the Hunter conversation begins.
1: Robert Urbaniak is on duty at the Bureau of Meteorology. Hello to you, Robert.
4: G'day, Paul.
1: How's it looking today?
4: Yeah, not bad. There's not going to be any chance of rain, but, yeah, it will be windy at times. So expect some winds of about 20 to 30 k's an hour. But yeah, not much going on today. Tops of about 20 degrees in the Hunter, in Newcastle, sorry, and about 19 in the Upper Hunter. I suppose the real change will come tomorrow where because we've had we will have a cold front come through, you'll get westerly winds that really cool things down. So tomorrow we'll be down to 17 degrees in Newcastle, 16 in the Upper Hunter. So we'll definitely feel a lot more like winter. And it'll be a cold morning, about 4.5 degrees in Newey and about 0 degrees in the Upper Hunter. And that means there'll be frost, the chance of frost in Cessnock, Maitland, maybe even Raymond Terrace. Not in Newey itself, but yeah, pretty wide chance of frost around the Hunter. And then the trend from tomorrow onwards is things will just start warming up through the weekend, but nights will still be cold and there'll still be the chance of frost, particularly about the Upper Hunter, at least through Friday morning, if not Saturday morning. By the weekend, there's a chance of a few showers along the coast, but nothing serious. So basically, the week's looking dry.
1: All right. When you say getting warmer, how warm might it get in the next week?
4: So, like, it'll go down by 3 degrees tomorrow, and then it will come up by Sunday to exactly where it is now, so around 20 degrees. So there's not massive changes we're talking about, Paul.
1: No. I'm glad that we put that in context. Anything else we need to know, Robert?
4: Yeah, no, look, so I'm sure a lot of people are thinking about going down to the snow. So the good news is we've had about 7.5 degrees of snow down at Perisher and Thredbo, and there's a chance of about 5 to 10 centimetres more on the way today. So that's obviously quite good. Then when it comes to surf and swell, surf conditions are pretty mild right now with a southerly swell of 1 metre. Swell will go up tomorrow to about 2 to 3 metres, but then it will go down by Friday and for the weekend. So pretty calm week as far as swell is concerned. Today, winds out there for the boaters are reasonably fresh, about 20 to 25 knots, but then they'll go down over the coming days as well.
1: Too easy. Robert, thanks so much.
4: Hey, Paul.
1: Robert Urbaniak on duty at the Bureau of Meteorology. I reckon we'll get to a surf report next.

0: 12:33 ABC Newcastle. Ray Charles, hit the road. Jack, well, can we hit the surf? Dave Anderson, your Lord of the Tides. Hello, Dave.
1: Yeah, a lot of technical difficulties this morning, and it ended up being plugged the buds into the phone.
0: Oh, well, we got you loud and clear. Go right ahead.
1: Yeah, first time that's happened. What a beautiful morning we got here. There's just one little speck of cloud about. You can see a tug there going out to greet. Obviously, there's a ship coming in somewhere, I'd say. But there, the sun's up, the full moon's set. We've got just a little bit of an increase in swell what we had earlier on this morning. There's some nice clean waves up around the Bar Beach and Cliff area. You're heading in for a paddle, probably in at the Carrie Hull as well. Got a light offshore winds. They're coming in from the northwest at 5 knots. Seem to be a little bit stronger just down the coast. Swell on the wave rider buoys reading 0.7 of a metre at 14 seconds, 150 degrees. So it's around 2 foot up here this morning. We've got the water temperature, that's on 16 degrees. The tidal peak at 17 minutes past 8, 1.37 metres. And low tide this afternoon, 19 minutes to 2, 0.6 of a metre. Currently, we do have 5 vessels at anchor off port. In the harbour, northwesterly winds there at 10 to 14 knots. Down to Swansea Heads, northwesterly winds there also 14 knots. The bar is calm. Another bridge opening at 7 a.m. with one vessel going out, another vessel going out at 9, and we've got one vessel coming in at 5 p.m. this afternoon. 1 metre seas and a 0.5 metre swell. Pressure there 1,018 and steady. They got 12 degrees. Port Stephens, northwest at 7 knots. Inside water slight. No break on the shoals there. Barometer there 1,017. 74% humidity and 10.5 degrees. So picture perfect morning up here along the coast. Plenty of people up exercising and a lot of people in the water down at Bar Beach this morning surfing.
0: Too easy. Dave, thanks so much.
1: Okay.
0: Dave Anderson with your surf report. Ian on the Hill, yes, there's quite a number of council resolutions last night, as you'd expect for a functional Newcastle council. Ian on the Hill texted in about, and we talked to Wesley Mission back on Monday, flagging this, council last night voting to back the Wesley Mission poker machine reforms aimed at reducing gambling harm. So certainly a lot of what I might say progressive resolutions coming out, including a climate harm fund, basically saying we should write to the federal government to say, hey, for all of the adaptation and resilience we're going to need to spend money on across the council area, maybe we need a fund from the feds to fund it. So what do you think about that as well this morning? Lots to unpick. We'll get through it all through the morning. 0487 99 1233. Some George Ezra next.
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0: College Ezra, Budapest, 1233 ABC Newcastle. Barnaby Joyce, of course, One Nation federal MP for New England. Although giving us a taste of maybe what the One Nation campaign is going to be for the New South Wales state election, aiming his sights at train manufacturing in the Hunter.
1: So you say they're going to build railway trains. Great. Where's the money? There's no money in the budget. There's no loot there to do it. No money coming from the federal government. So it's just another thing. Oh, we'll love you this time. We really will.
0: So is it a mirage? Is train manufacturing actually coming to the Hunter? Well, we'll put that question to the Transport Minister for New South Wales on your radio after 7 o'clock.

0: ABC News. Good morning. I'm Helen Clare. A 6.8 magnitude earthquake has shaken Japan's southern island of Kyushu, leaving dozens injured or missing and at least two people feared dead. Here's Jono Wakeley.
1: Firefighters in Kumamoto Prefecture say rescue efforts are continuing at the Aeon Shopping Centre with an unknown amount of people still trapped there. Rescuers say four people have been pulled from the damaged building with at least 10 others unaccounted for. A paper mill in Kumamoto has seen its chimney collapse, with authorities saying 11 people are trapped underneath. Prime Minister Sanae Takeuchi has told journalists there are reports of damage to roads, bridges, buildings, as well as blackouts and fires. More than 260,000 people were advised to evacuate.
0: The financial regulator ASIC has released a review into Australia's housing market and failures linked to offset accounts. Business reporter Adelaide Miller has more.
2: For years now, those with a mortgage and an offset account may have been unknowingly paying more interest than they should have been. That's because ASIC has found weaknesses in how Australian banks have set up, monitored and managed offset accounts. Almost 3.3 million Australian households have a mortgage, and Australians held about $349 billion in offset accounts as of March this year, up 28% over the last 2 years. Banks have already paid more than $55 million in customer compensation for offset account failures, with more compensation likely on the way.
0: A project to help power New South Wales from renewables has cleared another hurdle. Blake Doyle reports.
3: The Hunter Transmission Project involves building 110 kilometres of

0: 500 kilovolt power lines from Bayswater in the Upper Hunter to Olney near Lake Macquarie. The project has been billed as one of the state's most critical energy infrastructure projects to strengthen the electricity grid as ageing coal-fired power stations retire. The new transmission infrastructure will enable renewable energy generated in the Central West Arana and New England renewable energy zones to be delivered to the grid. The government says around 90% of the project will be built on government and mining land, and the approval is subject to strict conditions to protect the environment.
1: The Premier of New South Wales says the state government has no plans to slow the rollout of renewable energy infrastructure across the Hunter. The state has come under fire from rural landholders for the pace of change in the Hunter Central Coast Renewable Energy Zone, as well as in the New England. During a visit to the Hunter yesterday, Chris Minns says the government can't afford to delay the transition any longer.
2: We kept the Raring power station open so we could keep the lights on. We need to build renewable energy for the same reason. If I had any fat in the system and I could slow it down, we would, but if we do slow it down, it's going to affect the price of electricity, jobs, investment.
1: Age verification tech companies want an audit of social media platforms to check they're effectively implementing the under-16s ban. Political reporter Evelyn Manfield reports.
3: In a submission to a Senate inquiry, the association representing age verification companies is calling for platforms to obtain a certification to show they're using the software correctly. Early research on Australia's teen social media ban shows large numbers of young people have evaded the ban and can still log into at least one site. The government has proposed doubling the maximum penalty for companies that fail to take reasonable steps to enforce the age limit.
1: US President Donald Trump has held closed-door meetings with the leaders of Israel and Ukraine, who are in Washington for the funeral of one of their strongest Republican supporters. North American correspondent Lauren Day reports.
4: The funeral of Republican Senator Lindsey Graham has brought together US politicians and world leaders, including Israel's Benjamin Netanyahu and Ukraine's Volodymyr Zelensky. After the outspoken defence hawk's sudden death, the pair used the occasion to make their own cases for continued support of their respective military operations. In a post on social media, President Zelensky said he'd had a good meeting with President Trump, in which they discussed air defence systems. Prime Minister Netanyahu released a smiling photo of his own Oval Office meeting hours after President Trump expressed frustration with the Israeli leader for his apparent attempts to pressure him to continue attacking Iran.
1: Qantas's plans for non-stop flights between Australia's east coast and Europe are a step closer. Nick Parmeter reports.
5: A specially adapted Airbus A350 touched down in the southern French city of Toulouse late yesterday. Its origin, Melbourne, after spending more than 24 hours in the air, covering a record distance of over 23,000 kilometres without stopping. In 2005, a Boeing 777 flew 21,601 kilometres from Hong Kong to London in 22 hours and 42 minutes. The test flight is part of Qantas's plans to fly commercially between Australia's east coast and Europe from next year, starting with a Sydney to London route from October in around 20 hours.
1: You're listening to ABC News. It's 7:05. A parliamentary report is recommending an overhaul of state-issued licences that allow property owners in New South Wales to catch or kill protected native animals. Licences allowing native animals to be harmed can be issued to landholders if the animals are shown to be a threat to safety, property, or cause economic hardship. An Upper House committee reviewing the scheme released a report yesterday. It found more than 650,000 licences were approved in 2023 alone. Committee Chair and Animal Justice MLC Emma Hurst says the system is allowing precious wildlife to be killed unnecessarily.
6: There are thousands of licences being rubber stamped here in New South Wales to kill a whole range of otherwise protected native animals, even when there's been non-lethal alternatives widely and easily available. The whole system needs to urgently be reviewed.
1: The state government has until late October to respond to the report. A 22-year-old man has died after being stabbed at a popular business strip on the Central Coast. Emergency services were called to a stabbing on Mann Street in Gosford around 7:30 last night. The man was treated at the scene before being taken to a nearby hospital where he later died. Member for Newcastle Tim Crackenthorpe says the state government remains committed to supporting the restoration of the heritage-listed Victoria Theatre in the city's CBD.

0: silver in the men's 100 metres at the Commonwealth Games in torrential rain in Glasgow. Kennedy ran a time of 9.85, just 0.02 of a second behind Cameroon's Emmanuel Essimay, who surged late to win gold. Australian Kai Robinson has claimed gold in the men's 10,000 metres, a day after compatriot Newcastle's Rose Davies was victorious in the women's race. And the Dolphins have continued their wildly successful meet in the pool, with Lani Pallister taking gold in the women's 800 metres freestyle, and four other Australians also triumphing on the penultimate night of finals. Now with more sport, here's Daniel Garb.
1: After a tumultuous week, Adam Dewey has been named to return at halfback for the West Tigers in the NRL to face Parramatta at home on Sunday. Dewey walked out of the club last week after a disagreement over his position with coach Benji Marshall. But talks in the days that followed have helped to repair the situation for now. And the seventh place Newcastle Knights have received a huge boost with skipper Kalyn Ponga named to return from a quad injury that sidelined him last week for Saturday night's clash away to Brisbane. The governing body of European football, UEFA, has slammed FIFA over a plan to seek private investment in its competitions, including the World Cup. UEFA says the soul and governance of football are not assets to trade, especially with zero transparency as to who gains financially. An English Premier League glamour club, Chelsea, has defeated Western Sydney Wanderers 6-4 at Stadium Australia, with Brazilian striker João Pedro netting a second-half hat-trick. Tonight, fellow Premier League side Tottenham Hotspur faces Sydney FC at the Sydney Football Stadium.
0: The Australian share market is expected to open almost 1% higher ahead of quarterly inflation figures due out later today. It's been a strong night on Wall Street, with the Dow Jones up more than 1% and the S&P 500 climbing 0.2%. However, tech stocks continue to drag. Brent crude has eased another 5% to $83 a barrel. Gold is down and the dollar's buying 69.7 US cents. The Hunter's weather today, partly cloudy, northwesterly winds, expecting 20 degrees in Newcastle, Maitland and Cessnock. ABC News.
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4: In the red corner, from Australia, Eve Elizabeth Brightside.
5: Well, Eve Elizabeth Bryson was certainly number one in the boxing ring tonight. Very composed display to eliminate the 2023 African Continental bronze medalist Emily Nakalema of Uganda, and the two-time national champion of Australia, Eve Elizabeth Bryson, goes through to the semi-final stage, a guaranteed medal to take back with her to New South Wales.
6: Yes, just a couple hours ago, Curry Curry's own Eve Bryson confirming at least bronze medal. She'll go through the semi-finals. We'll be watching that match Friday morning, along with, of course, the 5,000 metres with Jess Hull and Rose Davies. So lots of Newcastle and Hunter hopes for more medals as the Comm Games continues. Thank you to Channel 7 for that audio. How are you feeling this morning? Of course, we're looking for a pretty clear skies, heading to 19, 20 degrees. A bit of cloud maybe around. Tomorrow's going to be pretty clear, though. 0487 99 1233 if you'd like to have your say. Lots on the go this morning, including, do you think the federal government should fund a climate fund for resilience and adaptation in Newcastle? That is one of the resolutions that got passed by Newcastle Council last night. You'll find out why that's something they're going to write to the federal minister about. First, though, we have a state election in March in 2027, not that far away. Curious to see, of course, given the rise of One Nation in the polls nationally, pretty successful at the South Australian election. Yes, there's a new Victorian premier. We won't dwell too much on Victorian politics today, but the One Nation apparatus, in theory, getting into gear to contest a bunch of seats in Victoria in November. But then what's their strategy going to be for New South Wales in March? Well, of course, Barnaby Joyce is a federal MP for New England. He defected to One Nation, and now he's setting his sights on the Labor-held seats of the Hunter. Putting up a Facebook post yesterday, canvassing a bunch of issues and seeming to prosecute the idea of, well, what has Labor done for you lately? Raising the prospect that there's still no package deal for the Tomago Aluminium, citing the gun laws and the changes to your handling and use of guns in the region, but also the $12 billion commitment to build trains in Newcastle and the Hunter.
7: So you say they're going to build railway trains.

0: Where's the money? Money. There's no money in the budget. There's no loot there to do it. No money coming from the federal government. So it's just another thing. Oh, we'll love you this time. We really will.
1: Now, as soon as I saw this video, I reached out to Barnaby Joyce's people and said, would you like to have a chat? Would Barnaby be available? Got told he's on leave for a couple of weeks. So when he's back, we'll talk to him then. Happily do so. In the meantime, let's do some fact-checking as best we can with the Minister for Transport in New South Wales, John Graham, joins you on the line. Minister, good morning to you.
2: Good morning, Paul.
1: $12 billion for train manufacturing in the Hunter. Is it in the budget?
2: It is in the budget. We have provisioned for this, and it's part of a 30-year plan to rebuild manufacturing in the Hunter and bring train manufacturing back. It is possible. It's something that the Hunter's done before. And frankly, I was very surprised that Barnaby Joyce and Stuart Bonds have been campaigning against the idea of manufacturing trains in the Hunter and actually calling for us to buy them from South Korea. That path in the past has been a real disaster for train passengers. It's meant those trains have often been delayed. It's also been a big problem for taxpayers because by the time the trains that we've bought from around the world in the past have arrived, they've often cost nearly double what the sticker price was. We think we can do it better. It's a serious plan. It is budgeted. It's in the state budget. Mm. The Premier's announced it at the state conference of the Labor Party. But again, up in the Hunter, he's talked about that at the site in Cardiff, where we're already doing important work on our Tangara trains.
1: And just to explain this, because of course the state budget was handed down and then we got the announcement about the rail. So if you go and download the PDF of the state budget and do a control F for, you know, train manufacturing in the Hunter, you can't find it. So how do we know it is in the budget?
2: Well, look, I'm guaranteeing you as a member of the ERC and as the Transport Minister, it is in the budget. Of course, the budget itself, those budget papers, sometimes hard to read. Not all the announcements are up in highlights. It's one of the things that's often discussed, that estimates precisely where is this in the budget. This is provision for. It's part of a serious 30-year plan. The funds are there to get started. In fact, the plan's already underway. We've already moved two of the key lines to refurbish the Tangara trains up to Cardiff. We were visiting those workers who were starting work on that project. That'll build up 120 jobs, 100 jobs, 20 apprentices. They'll be crucial to the rail manufacturing workforce. This is a serious plan. It's already underway. I was really surprised that Barnaby Joyce and Stuart Bonds are pouring cold water on it. Mm.
1: Barnaby Joyce also pointing to the idea that there is no Commonwealth funding for this, so also sort of trying to poke that hole. Is it contingent on any funding from the feds?
2: No, it's not contingent on federal funding. Of course, that would always be welcome. The federal government hasn't traditionally paid for trains to be built. We are interested in talking to them about would they be willing to partner on the manufacturing facility that we'll set up. So that is something that's gently underway. But one way or the other, we will be pressing ahead. This works in Queensland. This works in Victoria. It's worked in the past in the Hunter. The Tangara. I lived in Newcastle when the Tangara trains were rolling off the line at Broadmeadow. There's no reason it won't work again. In fact, it'll work a lot better than combing the world to buy trains from anywhere but New South Wales. Mm. That was the former government's position. I'm just surprised that it's also One Nation's.
1: To the broader theme of Barnaby Joyce's video that he posted up yesterday, he specifically named out all of the state electorates held by Labor MPs in this region. Basically was prosecuting this idea of perhaps Labor is running scared, effectively going, oh, actually, maybe we haven't done enough for this region. We've been ignored for too long. Certainly, that's an idea that's being prosecuted by the Lord Mayor, Gavin Morris. Certainly other, you know, we're hearing from a lot of locals and people starting to come to this idea that maybe we've been ignored and taken for granted in Newcastle and the Hunter. Is this effectively a bribe? Is this trying to do too much, too little, too late?
2: No, well, absolutely not. In fact, the reason, as we looked at it, we've done a serious business case on how this should work, how this should roll out. The big attraction of moving this rail manufacturing decision up towards the Hunter was really the workforce. The skills are there, the sort of workforce potential that we need to be able to do this in the long term. If this is part of a long-term plan, if you're sitting down and looking around the state to say, How could we do this over 30 years? The land is accessible, but most of all, the workforce is accessible. The skilled teams that we need to be able to do this work already exist in the Hunter. We'll have to boost those. That's what we're already doing at Cardiff, that work underway. But the number of skills across the mining sector, across the rail sector, across the manufacturing sector in the Hunter really make it a very attractive location. If you're sitting down and saying, look, we're serious about this, we're serious about doing it for 30 years, we're going to start shortly. In fact, we're going to start building the workforce immediately. That's what's taken this project to the Hunter.
1: John Graham's with you, New South Wales Minister for Transport. Minister, can I bring up with something with you that is a very local issue but very important to commuters of Newcastle, which is the Adamstown rail crossing and indeed all the other rail crossings that are held up many times a day for many minutes in a row. And I'm talking sometimes 15, 20 minutes you can be held up. And obviously as traffic banks, that just compounds with our various passenger, freight and coal trains. Luke Tills is a local business owner. He's been really prosecuting this point quite a bit with his large social media following. He's actually put up an idea on social media overnight. I want you to just have a listen to this and then we can talk about the issue.
3: Solution to the Adamstown gates without digging a tunnel or going and getting a bridge over. Signs. Digital signs that are linked to the timetables of all the train movements for the day. They do it in car parks. They have live updates on when cars are going in and out. And these are cars that are randomly turning up. The trains, they know broadly what time the trains are going to be going back and forth.
1: Luke Teal's putting an idea there, Minister. To the broader issue, we raised this on the radio. We talked to Luke a couple of months ago before the state budget. In our conversation with Tim Crackenthorpe and the department, we all told the Lower Hunter Freight Corridor was a solution that was being looked at to alleviate some of that train, that rail traffic. That hasn't been funded in this budget as far as we can tell. Is a solution coming for Newcastle?
2: Yeah, well, look, I'm familiar with the problem and that those Adamstown gates. Look, I think firstly, it's an interesting idea, just about giving some people more predictability. So certainly happy to have a think about that innovative suggestion along the way. No, it isn't. That project isn't specifically funded in the state budget. We are looking to shift. There has been consultation underway. That Transport has done the early work there. But overall, one of the things we are doing in the state budget is shifting money out of where it's been, and that's been simply in the Sydney metros, across to the heavy rail network altogether. That's necessary because so many people rely on it. That's true in Sydney, where four times as many people ride the heavy rail as the metro, but it's especially true in Hunter. In Newcastle, it's the heavy rail network that people rely on, and that's why we're shifting from simply spending money on the metro lines back into the heavy rail system as well. And you've seen a record spend on that the state budget.
1: It's all good to talk about sort of different pots of money there, but in terms of specific solutions for Newcastle commuters who are spending a large part of their commute stuck because of these trains, of these crossings through growing suburban areas of Newcastle, is some kind of fix incoming from the state government?
2: Well, that's exactly why that early work has been undertaken by Transport. But I take the point. It's been a long-standing issue, and it's one that people in the Hunter are right to advocate for. It's certainly one that Tim Crackenthorpe has been advocating for.
1: Right. Are you going to do anything about it, though?
2: Yeah, look, we'll continue working with the community. We can't do everything at once, but I take the point. It's an important issue. And let's look both at some of these innovative suggestions as well as a long-term fix.
1: All right, Minister, appreciate your time today.
2: Thank you.
1: The New South Wales Minister for Transport, John Graham, raising some important issues there, which is, well, the prospect, the sort of spectre that maybe train manufacturing for the Hunter wasn't really locked in. That's something that Barnaby Joyce seemed to prosecute as an idea in his video he posted up yesterday. I thought worth hearing directly from the New South Wales government. They say it's in there, it's happening. And indeed, it's a very local specific issue, which is level crossings, but it affects your commute every day through the streets of Newcastle, and the population is ever growing and that commute time ever growing with it. So 0487 99 1233, what'd you think about what you heard there from the minister? Would love to hear from you. Next, you're going to get a tour through the Victoria Theatre, but unfortunately, perhaps things aren't progressing as much as, well, everyone would like.
4: Okay, let's do it.
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1: All right, if you've ever started a reno and then made a discovery halfway through and go, oh, that's got to take longer, that's got to cost more, you'll probably have a fair bit of empathy for the people behind trying to get the Victoria Theatre back up and running. They're Century Venues. Jenny Marchant headed along to take a look at the theatre and spoke to Executive Director of Century Venues, Greg Curry, yesterday.
8: Certainly in the latest set of works, which are now following our approved DA with the Heritage Council and Newcastle Council, we're moving into the construction certificate work where the plans for the actual building and renovation of the theatre are put together. They are a deeper dive into the building itself, and they have revealed a set of structural inadequacies that we really discovered a few months ago with the movement in the facade and some of the plasterwork that had fallen onto the awning, which caused us to do a deeper dive of the facade, which we found was unstable. We've further found that there are other parts of the building that also need shoring up, and we are conducting those investigations really to determine two things. One, what are those general structural inadequacies specifically? And secondly, what are the options to fix them?
9: You've been in and out of this building and doing work here now for many, many years. Why have these issues only just now come to be understood?
8: Because this is a phase where a deeper dive is taken. And bear in mind, people may say, look, looking from the street, nothing much has happened. But the reality is a great deal has happened. When we took the building on, it was fully enclosed by two sets of retail intrusions. The biggest was in the 1980s. And with Newcastle's permission, Newcastle City's permission and the Heritage Council, we commenced a careful dismantling of all of that. Now, that was over 50 tons of gyprock, air conditioning ducting. That took many months to do, to reveal what we have now. We then embarked on the development application process, and there's a whole range of processes. And then the pandemic intervened, and now, a few months ago, we commenced the work for the design of the build and the upgrade. And it's in that set of works that we've discovered these inadequacies.
9: The question is, I guess, though, whether or not these issues will prevent progress from going ahead quickly or even at all. Is there a chance that this doesn't continue on because of these issues?
8: We've gone through worse than this before with the Enmore Theatre in the 1980s. And I must say that the environment for returning old buildings to working heritage theatres in that period was really almost openly hostile. This is different. We're in a different environment. And yes, they are additional challenges. And yes, it is going to cost more money. And yes, it's going to take more time. But as I said, we are theatre operators and have been for the last 40 years. And we're not unused to these sorts of problems at all. And it's a matter of, you know, pressing on.
9: Where will the money come from?
8: We don't know yet. I can't answer that question for you at the moment, but there's great desire to have this building open, and there's great desire from government to have this building open and from the industry itself. We've already spent of our own funds over $5.5 million. We have purchased the building next door, which creates a much better prospect for the theatre. And in saying that the building is in a better place now than it ever was for its return, the purchase of that corner building is very strategic. It means that the level of toilets and fire egress required for the building, for the capacity that it should have, we will now not need to excavate to provide toilets underneath. So we're committed. And yes, they are long journeys. You know, any of these heritage buildings are long journeys, and it's a matter of keeping going with them.
9: Do you have any idea what this means for the timeline yet? Is there any way of knowing what this does in terms of how long it'll take you to open up the theatre?
8: Well, clearly it will take longer than we originally thought, because under our earlier plans with the approved DA, etc., we would envisage about an 18-month actual physical building activity and re-equipping, electrical rewiring, etc. This lump of work, which will have to precede those works, I don't know until the reports come back. So I don't know.
1: Greg Curry, Executive Director of Century Venues, having a chat to Jenny Marchant inside the Old Victoria Theatre in Perkins Street. Jenny Marchant returns to your radio airwaves from 3 o'clock this afternoon on Drive. Been talking a bit about level crossings today and the management of heavy freight through suburban areas of Newcastle. Grant's on the line. Hello, Grant.
10: Yeah, g'day, Paul. It's Grant from Waterloo in Sydney, but a long-time listener even to 1233 there all days, back even to Madeline Randall back in the day and everything, and you guys leading the whole thing of the ABC, getting into the emergency broadcast with the storms there with Pasha Bolka and all the flooding, so you guys are good. Yeah, just the whole thing. Even we had it in Sydney about the crossing. We used to have a railway crossing across Parramatta Road, which they did eventually cater for, but the whole thing about mucking around with heavy rail systems, we're doing that to ripping up the entire Bankstown line and putting in a metro system that only partially covers that. So it's similar to what happened to you guys, where you had your lovely heavy rail to the heritage station there at the end of near the beach, and you cut it to about 3 or 4 stations shop, and then you don't even have a lift there, I think, at Hamilton to get people up and over. So a lot of tinkering and just, yeah, not the best outcomes always.
1: Grant, I've only got 30 seconds before our local news, but do you think there's a better solution here? Do you think there's an approach Newcastle could adopt?
10: Yeah, you guys are the same as down Sydney. You could actually, if you are going to have things like metro, you build the metros in there and you actually put the infrastructure to build things, the roads over the top so that the trains can go underneath. So you don't have that rail, because I know the one at Adamstown, because I'm also a Newcastle Jets fan and being caught up there on the show. So, yes, I'm well aware of it, even as a Sydney sider.
1: Good
10: on you. Have a great week there, Paul, and all the best to the Hunter. And I hope you guys don't get the new subs base. I think that'll go to Port Kembla, but you guys are still in the running for it.
1: You've covered a lot there. Thank you, Grant. Appreciate the call. Appreciate your listenership, even calling in from Waterloo. 12:33 ABC Newcastle, racing up to your 7:30 local news. Another update out of the Com Games from Neve Owens as well, straight after your news.
11: ABC Hunter News. Good morning, I'm Helen Clare. A proposed new high-voltage transmission line spanning more than 100 kilometres through the Hunter region has cleared state planning approvals. Blake Doyle reports.
12: The Hunter Transmission Project was announced in 2023, and the New South Wales government says an environmental impact statement has been assessed and is now approved. The significant transmission infrastructure is the largest used in New South Wales. The line and around 200 towers up to 70 metres high will traverse the Hunter Valley from Bayswater in the Upper Hunter to Olney near Eraring. Most will be on government land, including state forests, but around 20 private properties will be impacted.
11: The peak body for the renewables industry is calling for a permanent national funding stream for communities hosting clean energy infrastructure. The proposal would see every megawatt hour of renewable electricity attract a legislated payment paid directly to local councils. It would replace planning agreements currently negotiated between councils and project developers on a case-by-case basis. Clean Energy Council spokesperson Chris O'Keefe says the industry's biggest challenge is earning trust where projects are built.
13: This goes away to trying to address that. And if we are addressing that trust issue, having a really easy to understand permanent revenue stream into local communities through their council, we think is a really good way to start to rebuild.
11: Hunter landholders with more than 20 hectares are being encouraged to apply for a state government conservation program that pays them to protect important wildlife habitat. Under the Woodlands Conservation Tender Scheme, landholders enter agreements to conserve parts of their property with native vegetation. The goal is to preserve the habitat of endangered birds, including the elusive Regent Honeyeater. Regional Manager for the state's Biodiversity Trust, Ben Fitzpatrick, says the amount paid to successful landowners is up for negotiation.
14: We're out there on the ground, we're working with those landholders. We'll sort of discuss appropriate management actions and we'll agree those with those landholders. And then knowing that, landholders can then bid what they believe is reasonable to be paid.
11: Police are appealing for witnesses after the fatal stabbing of a man on the Central Coast. Sarah Forster reports.
15: Emergency crews were called to Mann Street in Gosford at about 7:30 last night, where they found a 22-year-old man suffering stab wounds. The man was treated at the scene by paramedics before being taken to Gosford Hospital. He died there a short time later. Police say the man is yet to be formally identified. A crime scene has been established and police are appealing for witnesses to come forward.
11: Member for Newcastle Tim Crackenthorpe has described recently discovered structural defects inside the heritage-listed Victoria Theatre as a speed bump and remains confident the project will progress. A recent investigation has found the building's facade is unstable, along with other structural issues. Site owners, Century Venues, says it will likely blow out both the cost and project timeline. Mr. Crackenthorpe says he will advocate for more state funding if needed.
16: We're very keen. We've put money in. We want to see it happen. And I'll support any application for more money, absolutely, and talk to the minister at any opportunity to make this beautiful, beautiful building come to life again.
11: Transport authorities say they expect major delays in Sydney's south this morning, with all city-bound lanes in the M5 tunnel closed. Crews from Transurban, which operates the tunnel, are on site replacing a ventilator fan. Transport for New South Wales says diversions are in place, but avoid the area if possible. The Knights NRL side will be boosted by the return of their captain this weekend, while the women's team will travel to Wagga Wagga for the NRLW's Magic Round. Bridget Murphy has more.
17: Kalen Ponga sat out last round's loss to the Roosters with quad tightness. He's been named at fullback for this Saturday's match against the Broncos in Brisbane. Dane Gagai will also return in the centres after a week off with a calf issue. The Knights confirmed Dylan Brown and Dylan Lucas's seasons are over. Brown ruptured his ACL and Lucas suffered a severe ankle injury. Sandon Smith and Fletcher Sharp are set to be the long-term halves pairing. The Knights women's side is largely unchanged from last round and will face the Eels on Sunday as part of the NRLW's Regional Magic Round Showcase.
11: Today's weather for the Hunter, partly cloudy, northwesterly winds and tops of between 14 and 20 degrees across our region. Right now, Newcastle, it's 10 degrees, it's 8 at Maitland and 3 at Scone.
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18: 9 gold medals in Glasgow already this morning. Niamh Owens with you to celebrate them all. Lani Pallister has set a new Games record in the 800-metre freestyle, completing her Com Games treble after winning the 400 and 1500 frees. Gold for the Aussies in the 4x100 mixed medley relay. After a decade of domination, Kyle Chalmers couldn't catch teammate Flynn Southam in the 100 freestyle. Southam gold, Chalmers bronze. Kiralee Hayes won the 50-metre S13 freestyle, and a heck of a finish from Jenna Forrester saw her move from third at the turn to touch first.
19: She's surging, Canny in front, Forrester going with her. Of course, Forrester gets over the top. That is what she does. Jenna Forrester, heart of a lion.
18: On the track, Eleanor Patterson is jumping for joy. 12 years after winning her first Com Games high jump title, Patterson cleared 1.96 to beat teammate and world champion Nicola Olischlagers to gold. Kai Robinson has made it a 10,000 metre golden double for Australia.
19: 1958 has been since a man has won this. It's a Rose Kai double. That is the run of a champion.
18: And in the men's 100-metre final, Lockie Kennedy went oh so close.
19: Kennedy, Kennedy, Kennedy! Oh! I think he might have just got Lockie right on the line. I hope I'm wrong. They've run 9.83, we think, and SMA's the champion, and Kennedy is a champion.
18: In the women's 100, bronze for Tori Lewis, who broke 11 seconds for the first time. And in the women's hammer throw, bronze for Lara Roberts. A big thanks to Channel 7 for that audio. Two more golds for our gymnast. Jesse Moore secured his first Com Games gold with a wonderful performance on the parallel bars.
20: Well done. And how are you going to celebrate tonight?
21: A couple of beers.
20: We love that. Enjoy those beers.
21: Thanks.
18: That's a wrap from Glasgow.
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4: Traffic.
23: Good morning, Harry Lance from the Transport Management Centre. Slowing down at Taro on the New England Highway towards Hexham. Also jumping off the M1, a bit slow there onto John Renshaw Drive at Beresfield. So starting to see traffic building up around the region as we head towards peak what we'd normally see as a busy Wednesday during the week. Cleared though at Tomago on the Pacific Highway and then heading onto Tomago Road towards Williamtown and the airport. Delays building on the inner city bypass Sunset Garden suburb towards Main Road, but then looking pretty good on the local roads elsewhere around Broadmeadow, Katara, Cardiff, Waratah and Mayfield looking not too bad. Public transport trains are running on time, ferries too, and the light rail at a full frequency there this morning. You can plan your trips using a transport app or at transportnsw.info, and to keep an eye on the roads, you can visit livetraffic.com.
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2: Solution to the Adamstown gates without digging a tunnel or going and getting a bridge over? Signs. Digital signs that are linked to the timetables of all the train movements for the day.
3: It's been a long-standing issue, and it's one that people in the Hunter are right to advocate for. Firstly, it's an interesting idea, just about giving some people more predictability. So certainly happy to have a think about that. Innovative suggestion.
1: Luke Tills, local business owner and, of course, a passionate advocate for Newcastle and, of course, a solution to the Adamstown rail crossing woes if you're stuck waiting there in your car, your vehicle. And the Minister for Transport hearing it directly from Luke on through his social media post and taking on advisement. Certainly no commitment and no suggestion that any actual fix is incoming, saying, yeah, they've done the preparatory work for this Lower Hunter freight corridor, which would basically mean a bunch of the freight trains wouldn't have to go directly through that bit of the rail. They'd go the long way around. But it wasn't funded. It wasn't funded in the state budget. So when we said, hey, what's the solution here? They said, oh, the Lower Hunter freight corridor. And then the state budget happened and they didn't fund it. So there's no solution. And I said, are you going to do it? And the answer was basically like, we're aware of it. That's where we're at. Your voice is certainly being heard, and it's something that I dare say will be an activating issue, along with many others, for the Hunter going into the state election. So your thoughts welcome. 0487 99 1233. Ian on the Hill saying, I'd love to know how many railway level crossings there are in Sydney metro area compared to Newcastle. Well, of course, it was a hugely popular policy in Victoria. Dan Andrews really probably secured a couple of elections off the idea that he was going to remove level crossings. And the suburbs that I grew up in look remarkably different and probably travel a whole lot better now because of those level crossing removals. So can it be done in Newcastle? I guess that's still an open question. Now, how does your place look and how would it look if climate change wasn't happening? Are there structural defects happening in your house? Are there more costs associated for you, for local governments, for communities because of climate change? And should the federal government be on the hook for it? Well, Charlotte McCabe, Deputy Lord Mayor for the City of Newcastle, successfully passed a motion last night. Let's find out about it. Deputy Mayor, good morning.
21: Good morning, Paul.
1: What did you ask for?
21: So the council agreed to advocate for this national campaign that's called Make Polluters Pay. So it's about calling upon the fossil fuel industries that are causing these climate impacts to pay local governments to allow them to make the investments that are required now to respond to these climate changes, because essentially they are for-profit industries that are externalising these costs of climate impacts, and it's ratepayers and local governments that are really bearing the brunt of that right now, okay, along with also separate resident costs, but there are really significant costs for councils.
1: Okay, what are those costs? What are the investments that this money would be spent on?
21: So right now, disaster response and recovery alone is $38 billion a year across the country. So councils need to respond every time there is a disaster, and obviously there's a very long recovery process. Then people in Newcastle, a third of dwellings will realise that their insurance for flooding is rapidly increasing to the point that a lot of people can't afford it. Councils also have to pay for insurance. So our insurances are going up. Our stormwater systems can no longer handle the volume of rainfall that we are experiencing. It's a massive undertaking to upgrade our stormwater drains. We need serious flood protection in Newcastle. We are very vulnerable to climate change because we have built on the banks of the Hunter River. One third of our properties are in flood risk areas, and we have serious coastal erosion problems. So that's just a few of the very expensive costs that Newcastle is facing right now. And every single tonne of greenhouse gas emissions that is being added to

0: the atmosphere is making that worse. And we are scrambling to deal with the disasters as they hit us and to prepare for the future. And they are, frankly, are costs that we just really can't afford. The federal government has a disaster ready fund of $1 billion a year, but that clearly goes nowhere near to covering the $38 billion that we are experiencing nationally.
1: So obviously climate change is real, but when it comes to natural disasters and their prevalence, their severity, how do you actually draw the link to say the extra cost that council is bearing is because of climate change and therefore we need to be compensated more?
0: Well, I don't think any council is looking at a fund and trying to draw the line between or argue about whether or not that particular bushfire or flood was a climate-related one or not. They just have to respond and rebuild their communities, rebuild their roads, their bridges, support their community members who have lost their homes, and that costs real money. And councils do not have it. And we know now in Newcastle, having gone through the New Lambton landslip, the biggest landslip in Australian history.
1: Residential
0: landslip that we had to bear the cost for that. Our council did for almost a year until the state government would and I thank them for coming to the table and working with us. But it is an impossible, in a totally impossible job for councils to bear the costs of this just disaster alone. We're only talking about there, not all of the preparedness. Yeah.
1: Okay. So, and you mentioned at the start, the idea is that fossil fuel, we're talking about mining operations, who would pay into this fund? Who would have to pay into this fund under this idea?
0: Yes, coal and gas companies that are making enormous profits, particularly whenever there's a war. Right now, the war in the Middle East, the war in the Ukraine as well, has impacts on the profits that these companies are making. They are windfall profits, and those companies are not required at the moment to pay any additional taxes, let alone any levy to pay for the impacts that their industries are having. So that's the proposal, and our federal government would have the ability to impose that levy on those companies that do business in Australia.
1: I can imagine any fossil fuel company, coal and gas company, would naturally not want to pay any extra dollars for any reason, but they may well prosecute the idea that, well, global warming and climate change are affected by all of the fossil fuels burnt globally, but you're only asking fossil fuel companies in Australia to pay into this fund. How can that be fair?
0: Well, the exact details of how this would work would still be worked out, but I'm imagining that our government wouldn't be able to levy companies that don't operate in Australia.
1: Well, sure,
0: but
1: yeah.
0: we are one of the biggest exporters of coal and gas in the world, and so the companies that operate in Australia are making really significant profits, and that would go a long way to this is their business model, that they will profit while local government and communities pay the costs. And that is fundamentally unfair and also about to push local governments and councils around the country into insolvency. I've just been at a national conference of councils, and I was blown away at the number of councils that brought motions that were talking about the climate impacts in their community. It's very, very significant already. And it's a broken business model and completely unfair. And this absolutely makes sense. And there are a number of councils that are supporting this Make Polluters Pay climate compensation levy.
1: Deputy Lord Mayor, appreciate your time today.
0: Thank you so much.
1: Councillor Charlotte McCabe bringing forward that motion and successfully getting up at the Newcastle Council meeting last night, joining that campaign to say, let's establish this fund, let's get our fossil fuel companies to pay into it and really fund adaptation and resilience for our councils and our communities. What do you think? 0487 99 1233 if you want to have your say about it. Would be great to hear from you. Text message here, where did she get her funding from? Climate change. If you build on the banks of a river, you're going to get flooded because that land has actually been made by floods. Well, I guess that's some skepticism over the rise and prevalence of some natural disasters and the excessiveness of them, or the, how do I say, the magnitude of them, perhaps a better phrase, because of climate change. Kate from Terrigal, Paul, my place wouldn't look any different physically, but the vibes within it would be far more relaxed, as I would be far less stressed about it of our environment society in future if climate change wasn't occurring. 0487 99 1233. I suppose that is, look, if you don't believe that natural disasters have been exacerbated by climate change, that's certainly a hurdle in the first place, in terms of, you know, accepting the existence of climate change and its effects. That's one thing. It's then a question of, well, yeah, who pays for all of this? And there's also, obviously, the economic theory. Oh, gosh, this is why I got a lot of P's in economics in my bachelor's degree, learning about externalities and taxing externalities, which is the idea, if I remember, and hopefully my economics professors aren't listening, if you've got a company that's doing something that affects the rest of the community in a negative way, if you tax them because of that, you recoup some of the cost, you disincentivize the quote-unquote bad behavior, but you also raise money to try and fix the bad thing that that company is affecting. Is that a good economics lesson? Did I do it? Did I polesplain? So, that is the essential economic theory behind having a climate fund. Does it work, though? 0487 99 1233. Your thoughts are very welcome. The emotions, best of my love. Now, as you know, you see a native animal, you cannot bring harm to that animal. There's lots of laws in place to protect our wildlife, but in some cases you can if you get a license. Who's getting those licenses? You'll find out next.

0: Sea Emotions, Best of My Love, 12:33, ABC Newcastle. A little bit jealous everyone that got to see this screened, Boogie Nights that is, in 35mm at Tower Cinemas. I would love a daytime screening of some 35mm films at our cinemas in Newcastle. Of course, the song that opens the film, so it's indelibly linked in my mind.
1: Hi, I'm Melissa Clark. On AM After the News, what secrets might a royal commission into Victorian building industry corruption expose? And banks operating faulty mortgage offset accounts costing customers millions.
2: 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Have your say.
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0: Who can harm a native animal in New South Wales? Well, of course, there's many laws protecting lots of different animals of different colours and stripes, quite literally. But

0: if you get a license, well, what's possible? Emma Hurst, member of the Legislative Council, is chair of the Upper House for the Animal Welfare Committee, has just released a report into exactly this. Emma Hurst, good morning to you.
1: Good morning. Thanks for having me on.
0: What did you find out?
1: Look, we found out that the government have been issuing tens of thousands of these licences to kill otherwise protected native animals. It really exposed a system that is essentially a rubber stamping system. So somebody, anybody, can simply go online, fill out a form. They don't need to provide any evidence, and they can be granted one of these licences to harm or kill a native animal.
0: Okay, let's set this up here. What would be the best case purpose of licenses? And obviously we're thinking about farmers and that kind of land use. Where might the legitimate uses of these licenses lie?
1: Yeah, look, there are some licences. For example, we did have somebody come to the inquiry who was that worked specifically around aviation. And so they looked at where there may be native animals around, where planes may be taking off, where, you know, they may get caught in the aeroplanes and cause, you know, a risk to human life as well. And he talked about the complexities of that. But he also talked about the fact that because they do work in this space, they spend a lot of time looking at all the non-lethal options first. The problem with this licensing system is that often it's a first step that people are, you know, because any person can go and get one of these licenses. So we're hearing councils, for example, going on to kill a noisy cockatoo, to kill a swooping magpie, to kill a wombat that's put a hole in an inappropriate area, where there are often alternatives to actually killing these animals. And so for some situations, like around aeroplanes, it's a last-ditch solution, but very often the reason why there are so many licenses going out is because many people are actually getting these just as a first option.
0: Okay. How does New South Wales compare to the rest of the country?
1: So New South Wales is the worst, unfortunately. So just before this inquiry was launched, Humane World for Animals actually released a report, and they looked at these licences to harm right across Australia. And New South Wales came up the worst, with the most number of licences actually being handed out, which is really, really concerning.
0: Sorry, can I just ask, Emhurst, would that be partly because we have the most people?
1: Look, it could be. I'm not entirely sure, but, you know, I think that the number of licences and the reasons that they're being handed out are far too frivolous. What we came to a conclusion as a committee is that the entire process really does need to be reviewed because, as I said, it's a rubber stamp system where people go online and they're able to get one of these licences far too easily. Mm.
0: So just because, so there's no like criteria, there's no evidence giving that has to then be compared against a criteria for the justification of killing native animals at the moment?
1: Yeah, so at the moment you need to go online. I think over the last year, I think maybe three of them were refused. And I think, you know, tens of thousands were approved. And so, you know, there's a total lack of transparency. Most of the time, neighbours have no idea what's going on. There's no competency standards required for the person wanting to kill this animal. So we heard some really awful situations where wildlife carers were taking in animals that were the victims of botched kills. There's no consideration of whether the animal that is being targeted has any young at hand. And so we heard horrific stories of orphaned animals that were left behind, and they're not even considered in the total number of animals that are killed in this system.
0: Mm. You talked about potentiality for more non-lethal options. What might those options be?
1: Yeah, so there's a lot of non-lethal options. One thing that we were really pleased at as the committee was the significant number of non-lethal options for flying foxes and wombats. So there are different fencing options for wombats, for example, and there is a lot of wildlife safe fruit netting in regards to flying foxes. And so we heard enough evidence that there was actually non-lethal options available for those particular species to the point where there should never be a license to actually kill one of these animals because the non-lethal options are so widely available and easy to implement, and they're inexpensive as well. We do obviously need some more research around non-lethal options for other animals, but there are other things as well, like relocating an animal if it's one particular animal. So, you know, I think one part of it is also making sure that that education is out there. We heard from a lot of landowners that they would rather use the non-lethal option, but there's no information as to what they really are. And so that was another recommendation. recommendation.
0: So this report is out now from the Upper House Committee. I mean, you talk about some of those changes. Is there also a legislative change you want to see here? What are the next steps for you?
1: So the main thing is that the government reviews the entire system, because we do know at the moment it's failing and far too many animals are being killed under these systems. And I believe that the New South Wales government is very open to doing a major review. We'd like to see a significant number of changes under that review. We need to make sure that there is First Nations voices in the decisions. At the moment, those communities aren't being consulted at all within these licences. We need more transparency. We need more oversight. We need education around those alternatives. I'm not really looking for legislation at this point. I need to see a total review of the system and to see how far the government's willing to take that. Unfortunately, they did water down parts of the inquiry report despite the evidence that we heard. But it'd be very interesting to see where the government then lands on those findings and recommendations.
0: Emma Hurst, really appreciate your time today. Thank you.
1: Wonderful. Thank you.
0: Emma Hurst, member of the Legislative Council for New South Wales, chair of the Upper House Animal Welfare Committee, delivering that report yesterday. 12:33 ABC Newcastle. Coming up to your 8 o'clock news, of course, more on the way, including some local news in your 8 o'clock AM and another update from Neve Owens out of the Comm Games. Eve Bryson, who we were talking to this time yesterday, has progressed through the semifinals in the welterweight boxing. So Curry's own Eve Bryson, a guaranteed bronze, maybe even more if she can progress through the semifinal on Friday morning. That's all very exciting stuff. The Hunter Transmission Project has been approved. You're going to find out what that means for the Wattigans, for landholders, and the Little Tree Green Frog as well. All of that ongoing concerns about transmission lines and the future progression of renewable energy and connecting it up to the grid. More on that after 8:30.
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4: ABC News. Good morning, I'm Helen Clare. Japan's fire service says many people are trapped in a shopping centre after an earthquake that hit Kumamoto on the island of Kyushu left at least two people feared dead. Natalie Whiting has more.
5: There's still a lot we don't know. This is definitely still an unfolding disaster. There's a lot of concerns about people trapped in this shopping mall. Obviously, the vision that we've seen an explosion that occurred there shortly after the earthquake and parts of that building collapsing. Authorities have said the second floor collapsed. We've been told by fire management authorities in the region, they've said that many people are trapped there. The mall, Aeon Mall, had earlier said 20 to 30 people were unaccounted for. So look, the figures around that still are unknown.
4: The Federal Employment Minister is defending the government's handling of the economy ahead of the release of the latest inflation data. Reserve Bank Governor Michelle Bullock yesterday declared the central bank remains prepared to raise the cash rate further if inflation doesn't drop. Appearing on Channel 7, Amanda Rishworth has acknowledged inflation is running higher than the government would like.
6: We are doing what is in our power to support Australians when it comes to cost of living, when it comes to be responsible, when it comes to the budget and improve productivity.
4: A review from the financial regulator ASIC reveals those with a mortgage may have been unknowingly paying more interest than they should. Business reporter Adelaide Miller.
7: Millions of dollars in interest savings have been lost as failures linked to offset accounts emerge among the banking sector. Offset accounts are often linked to mortgages to reduce the interest paid on a home loan. Across eight banks, ASIC found weaknesses in how all banks set up, monitored, and managed offset accounts, resulting in some customers missing out on promised savings. Banks have already paid more than $55 million in customer compensation for offset account failures, with more compensation likely on the way.
4: The New South Wales government says planning approval has been granted for the Hunter Transmission Project. a new 500-kilovolt transmission line that will run for 110 kilometres from Bayswater in the Upper Hunter to Olney in the Lower Hunter. The HTP has been billed as one of the state's most critical energy infrastructure projects to strengthen the electricity grid as ageing coal-fired power stations retire. The new transmission infrastructure will enable renewable energy generated in the Central West Orana and New England renewable energy zones to be delivered to the grid. The government says around 90% of the project will be built on government and mining land, and the approval is subject to strict conditions to protect the environment. Responses to anti-Semitism in the healthcare sector will go under the microscope today when the Royal Commission resumes hearings. Gavin Coote reports.
3: The inquiry is currently examining how organisations respond to and prevent anti-Semitism in the workplace. Today it'll hear from leaders and officials in the healthcare sector, including the heads of Jewish Care and the CEO of the Australian Health Practitioner Regulation Agency, or ARPRA. The chief executive of the South Western Sydney Local Health District, Sonia Marshall, will also give evidence. It follows yesterday's testimony from Sydney Rabbi Mendel Castle, who said Jewish patients requested their religion be removed from their hospital information after two former Bankstown hospital nurses were charged with allegedly making threats about Israeli patients.
4: Australia's sprinters have made 100-metre history on an electric evening of athletics at the Commonwealth Games. Jessica Stewart is in Glasgow.
8: In torrential Scottish rain, Lachlan Kennedy ran the 100 metres faster than any Australian had before. His time of 9.85, smashing the previous national record, but 200s faster than him was Cameroon's Emmanuel Esme, who surged late to pip the Australian at the line. Torrey Lewis broke the Australian record once in the semi and once again in the final to claim bronze in the women's race. Kai Robinson ran a dominant race to take gold in the men's 10,000 metres, and 12 years after her first Commonwealth Games title, Australia's Eleanor Patterson claimed gold in the women's high jump. In the pool, the Dolphins enjoyed another dominant day, taking 5 golds.
4: To the Hunter's weather now. Today, partly cloudy, northwesterly winds, reaching maximum temperatures of between 14 and 20 degrees across our region. Expecting 20 for Newcastle, Maitland and Cessnock. Tomorrow, also sunny and cool, tops of 13 to 17. Right now in Newcastle, 10 degrees.
9: Good morning. Welcome to AM. I'm Melissa Clark in Canberra, coming to you from Ngunnawal country and acknowledging other custodians. On today's program, Victoria's dark underbelly. What secrets might a Royal Commission into building industry corruption reveal? And mortgage holder fury. The banks under fire with faulty offset accounts costing customers millions.
10: I had cold chill through my heart, to be honest. It was just before Christmas and we actually had no idea how much money we were actually out of pocket.
9: But first, dozens of people are missing and presumed dead after a 7.1 magnitude earthquake in southern Japan. People are trapped inside a partially collapsed shopping mall. Roads have ruptured and power has been knocked out to thousands of homes. North Asia correspondent Natalie Whiting joined me earlier. Natalie, you're in Japan. What do we know about the extent of the damage so far?
11: Well, look, the full extent is still unknown at this stage, Mel, but there are a lot of concerns around fatalities. We do know already there are some deaths that have been confirmed. There's been incredibly dramatic vision of a shopping centre, an explosion occurring there that's been caught on dash cam vision. That happened just after the earthquake. And the second floor of that shopping centre collapsed. That is the site of rescue efforts at the moment because authorities have said many people are trapped. We don't have exact figures on that. Last night, the owner of that shopping centre said 20 to 30 people were unaccounted for, but we just don't know at this moment how many people are trapped there. The local broadcaster here, the public broadcaster NHK, says 2 people have died there. But as I say, they are still working to get people out. There's also been a smokestack at a paper mill that collapsed. Again, early reports that 2 people have died there. But again, We just don't have the full picture yet. But this quake, 7.1 magnitude, according to Japan's authorities, and it's caused significant damage. It's not just these big buildings. We've also seen some houses collapse and damage to roads and bridges, shrines. It has done some serious damage.
9: Japan is earthquake prone, so it is a country that has experience in dealing with quakes. How does this compare to other more recent earthquakes that we've seen in Japan?
11: Yeah, that's right. Japan regularly experiences earthquakes and they are well set up to respond to them. We've already had more than 3,000 ground self-defence force

0: Been no abnormalities at any of the nuclear power plants in this area. So that's good news. There's three power plants there, no safety concerns for them. And obviously we did see an initial tsunami warning, a minor tsunami warning when this quake first hit, but that was soon lifted. So some good news there in amongst the serious concerns around the extent of the damage and the people still trapped.
1: Natalie Whiting. Back home, investigators will delve deep into the underbelly of Victoria's construction sector following the announcement of a royal commission by the state's newly installed Premier Ben Carroll. The new Premier announced the inquiry on the first day of his tenure, a move pundits say is an attempt to distance himself from his predecessors ahead of November's state election. Oliver Gordon reports.
2: Victoria's new Premier Ben Carroll is looking for clear air.
3: I am not Daniel Andrews, I am not Jacinta Allen.
2: In the end, a lacklustre response to reports of widespread union-led corruption on the sites of Victoria's major infrastructure projects sunk Jacinta Allen. She resisted calling a royal commission into the state's construction sector until the end, while it was the first announcement Ben Carroll made as Premier.
3: In my government, integrity will not be optional.
2: The Victorian government's so-called Big Build is a multi-decade, $100 billion construction project comprising new roads, railway stations and tunnels. The Victorian CFMEU, which had been infiltrated by organised crime figures and bikie gangs, controlled many of the sites associated with the Big Build. After this was revealed in the Nine newspapers, the federal government placed parts of the CFMEU under administration. Administrators tasked integrity expert Geoffrey Watson SC with investigating criminal conduct, corruption and systemic violence within its branches, including on Victoria Big Build sites.
4: Well, I found widespread corruption of a very organised kind, which involved not only financial crimes against the people of Victoria in terms of what was going on there, but also sites being used as drug dealing points. I found bikies, organised criminals, working in conjunction with the CFMEU.
2: You have put a figure on how much money could have been wasted on these Victorian Big Build projects. What is it?
4: Well, I said $15 billion, but I also qualified that by saying I had neither the qualifications nor the experience to get to the bottom of it. And what it required was, in effect, a royal commission. Now we've got that. They can compel people to come and give evidence. They can get access to financial records and do a lot of things which the police can't do.
2: New Premier Ben Carroll hasn't announced when the Royal Commission will commence, who'll lead it, or what its terms of reference will be. But Labor strategist turned professional pollster Cos Samaras says the announcement sends a strong signal.
5: That he is not an extension of the Andrews administration. And this is one of the strategic challenges that Jacinta Allen faced in trying to project to the Victorian public that she was a different government. And to a certain extent, she was not successful in doing that.
2: Victorians head to the polls in November, meaning new Premier Ben Carroll has just 4 months to win back the trust of Victorian voters. Geoffrey Watson SC again.
4: Look, this is a great first step toward trying to restore public confidence in the building industry and in the way in which government oversees its responsibility in spending public money on major infrastructure projects. Let's see what happens.
1: Integrity expert Geoffrey Watson SC ending that report by Oliver Gordon. More than $55 million has been paid back to Australian borrowers after failures in mortgage offset accounts left some paying interest they should never have been charged. An offset account is linked to your home loan, allowing your savings to be deducted from the loan principal when interest is calculated. ASIC's review of 8 banks found serious weaknesses in how offset accounts were set up, monitored and fixed. Lin Lin has this report.
6: For about 2 years, Brooke and her husband thought their savings were sitting in an offset account, reducing the interest on their home loan. They discovered something was wrong only when they went into a branch to close their accounts while refinancing.
7: I had cold chill through my heart, to be honest. It was just before Christmas and we actually had no idea how much money we were actually out of pocket.
6: After an investigation, the bank paid them more than $5,000. But for Brooke, the experience broke something harder to repair.
7: I feel like our trust has been broken, but also I feel like I was made to be a bit of a fool by assuming that things were correct.
6: After a two-year review, the corporate watchdog found weaknesses in how all eight banks, AMP, ANZ

0: CommBank, Credit Union Australia, HSBC, ING, Macquarie and Westpac monitored and managed offset accounts, resulting in borrowers missing out on promised savings. ASIC found failures were not reliably detected, and even when problems were identified, customers were not always promptly compensated or the issue quickly fixed. Consumer Action Law Centre Chief Executive Stephanie Tonkin says borrowers should not be expected to detect banks' mistakes themselves.
1: The bank is holding out that certain benefits are on offer with these products, and a consumer does need to trust that the bank is going to actually provide what they say they will.
0: But Simon Birmingham, the CEO of the Australian Banking Association, says the report shows offset accounts were, according to its calculations, working for well over 99% of borrowers.
2: In the very small number of cases where issues have been identified, banks are resolving those issues, compensating customers, and improving systems to make sure that we keep a system that is working for everyone as much as it can.
0: Reserve Bank data shows over half of all mortgages now have an offset account as of March 2026. Canstar Data Insights Director Sally Tindall says it's crucial for borrowers to check their offset accounts.
3: Log on to your internet banking. Check whether your accounts are linked. Sometimes it's as simple as looking at your home loan and searching for a linked offset account. If you're not sure, pick up the phone to your bank and ask them how to check.
4: Canstar's Sally Tindall, ending that report by Lin Lin. You're listening to AM, where the time is 8:15. Public sentiment for Australia's transition to clean energy is stagnating, according to research presented to this week's Clean Energy Summit. The research finds public debate about climate policies is creating confusion, prompting calls for political leaders to be clearer about what their climate policies will achieve. Kimberly Price reports.
5: There's a missing piece of the puzzle for the shift to renewables, according to the 2026 Clean Energy Solutions Index, and that's understanding what the general population wants for its energy solutions.
6: People need to understand that if they support renewable energy projects and renewable energy more broadly, they're in the majority, not the minority.
5: Dr. Rebecca Huntley is the principal researcher for the survey of more than 3,000 Australians, which aims to identify what people think about the transition to clean energy and has been presented at the Clean Energy Summit this week. Over the past year, the country's overall support for clean energy increased by 1 point, to 61 out of 100. Rooftop solar continues to hold the greatest technology approval rating of 82, and electric vehicles jumped from 44 to a rating of 50. But Dr. Huntley says the overall rating needs to increase for the transition to progress.
6: My strong belief is we need to get to 70 to kind of guarantee that the kind of climate wars and the kind of opposition to renewable energy subside.
5: She believes current political messaging and social commentary around the shift away from fossil fuels is confusing people.
6: All of it creates a kind of perception, which you can see in the index of, well, for example, I think onshore wind is a good idea, but I kind of wonder whether everybody else feels that way.
7: No, I think it's absolutely clear that this has slowed down the transition.
5: Tony Wood is the Energy Fellow at the Grattan Institute. He believes the mixed messaging has led to consumers changing their opinions about the switch to renewables.
7: Well, I think it's true that governments and industry do need to do a better job in communicating what we're doing, why we're doing it, and where the consequences will fall.
5: Across the index findings, support for renewables has been driven by economics rather than environmental concerns. Support in some areas correlates with government subsidies offered to uptake the technology, like home batteries, which rose 3 points to 75 out of 100. Tony Wood believes the increase in support for electric vehicles can be linked to the surge in purchasing after the outbreak of war in the Middle East and the subsequent fuel security concerns.
7: So it is a complex world, and in that world, I think many people are still adopting clean energy, but maybe it's noisier to be able to see the clarity in which these decisions are being taken.
4: That's the Grattan Institute's Tony Wood, ending that report by Kimberly Price. Ken Henry is the chair of the Australian Climate and Biodiversity Foundation and former secretary

0: of the Treasury Department. He's addressing the Clean Energy Council summit in Sydney today, warning these are dangerous times for climate policy and saying progress to date is at risk because both conservatives and conservationists are undermining progress. Dr. Henry joined me earlier. Ken Henry, thanks very much for speaking to AM this morning.
1: Good to be with you.
0: Now, in the speech you're delivering today, you're saying that climate policies in Australia that we have in place already are at risk. Why is that?
1: You know, the situation reminds me quite a lot of that period between 2009 and 2013. You will recall that in 2009, Tony Abbott became leader of the Liberal Party, ousting Malcolm Turnbull, who had supported the political settlement that had formed in Australia in 2007 around an emissions trading scheme, an economy-wide emissions trading scheme. Those of us who'd put in years and years of work in the development of that policy scheme, we were pretty confident that because we had the best scheme in the world, this was now going to be durable. 2013, it was all gone. It was all gone. And what we have now is a collection of bits and pieces of something that could become an equivalent scheme, but is a long way from it. Every piece of the scheme that we have at the moment is at risk from different quarters in Australia.
0: Climate policy has long been politically divisive, even before that period that you've outlined.
1: Yeah.
0: There have been ebbs and flows. So why do you think it is worse or at a more precarious position now than what we've seen in the past?
1: I don't think it's more precarious than it was in 2013, but wow, in 2013 we lost everything. But it is almost as precarious as that. And the reason is, if you think about the various elements that we have, the key piece of the architecture is something called the safeguard mechanism. And now the safeguard mechanism is due for review. That review is just kicking off now. And the review has to result in tougher carbon abatement requirements from safeguard mechanism facilities. And also the safeguard mechanism requirements have to be extended much further across the economy. It has to be broadened. But business is already out saying the safeguard mechanism is too tough, that it should not be extended, that the abatement requirements should not be made tougher. But on the other side, we've got the Climate Change Authority telling us in report after report after report that if Australia is to have any chance of meeting the net zero by 2050 target, which, by the way, now does not enjoy bipartisan support either, but if we've got to have any chance of meeting that, the Australian land sector is going to have to sequester, draw out of the atmosphere 2.5 times as much carbon each year as it's presently doing. And the only mechanism we've got for doing that is carbon offsets. And carbon offsets are under threat. They're being attacked by environmentalists, by conservationists, who see them as a device to make life too easy for fossil fuels.
0: And so the objections from conservatives about the progress on addressing climate change through these mechanisms is perhaps well known, but you're pointing to the work of the conservationists who are worried about carbon credit units and how what impact focusing on those has on actually trying to press towards the best possible case for addressing climate change. Do you think that is fracturing support?
1: Yes, it is fracturing support. Support is being fractured by those who, for whatever reason, oppose the use of carbon offsets full stop. But I tell you this, if we cannot make carbon offsets work, if we cannot make ACCUs work, we will lose the lot. We will lose the safeguard mechanism as well.
0: Is this split in the environment movement an irreconcilable one, or do you think those differences can be breached?
1: We have been in more difficult places in the past. I think what's needed is for people of goodwill to come together and to figure out how we do this.
0: Time is pressing when it comes to addressing climate change. Can that kind of consensus be reached in the timeframes needed to be effective?
1: No, I'm absolutely sure that it can. I reckon we can do this. People of goodwill can do this. We've done tougher things before.
0: Ken Henry, thanks very much for speaking to AM this morning.
1: Pleasure.
0: And Dr. Henry is from the Australian Climate and Biodiversity Foundation. Australia has now clearly supplanted China as the largest lender across the Pacific, according to data crunched by the foreign policy think tank, the Lowy Institute. Here's Foreign Affairs reporter Stephen Jedgett.

0: The government talks about a permanent contest in the Pacific. And the latest Pacific aid map makes one thing clear. If the contest is over who spends the most money, Australia is miles ahead. It shows Australia doesn't just remain by far the biggest aid donor in the region, a position it has long held, but is now its largest lender as well. The map's lead author, Riley Duke from the Lowy Institute, says it's a striking finding.
1: And I think this is significant because historically, this has been an area very much dominated by China.
0: Beijing lent heavily across the Pacific last decade, but in recent years it's pulled back. New loan commitments falling from an average of US $360 million a year during the 2010s to around US $90 million annually since 2020. That's in part because a small number of Pacific nations, particularly Tonga, struggled to pay China back. And Riley Duke says Australia's now stepping into the breach.
1: Beijing has built a lot of relationships and a lot of influence through these big loan finance infrastructure deals. So it's significant that Australia looks to sort of crowded China out of this space.
0: That cements Australia's dominant position. Australia now providing around 37% of total development spending across the Pacific in 2024. Its closest competitor is New Zealand, which provided 11% of spending. But this comes with risks as well. Like China, Australia will now face growing pressure to show it can deliver major infrastructure effectively without saddling the Pacific with unsustainable debt. Mr. Duke says it's far too early to judge the success of Australia's push into the infrastructure space because it's still a newcomer.
1: Australia has inked a lot of these deals, but you know, there is still a lot in a pipeline that hasn't been delivered. And so, you know, how successfully Australia is able to deliver these projects, I think will determine the legacy of this sort of push. A project is well built and it contributes to the growth and it pays itself off.
0: And even if it's been supplanted, China is by no means just a bystander. The aid map shows Beijing is still an active player, using targeted development assistance in priority countries to build up its influence. And Riley Duke says Chinese state-owned companies still won more than half the infrastructure contracts awarded by multilateral institutions like the World Bank and the Asian Development Bank, which remain big players.
2: Stephen Jedgett's reporting. The leaders of Israel and Ukraine have both visited Washington to hold high-stakes meetings with US President Donald Trump at critical points in both wars. Their closed-door meetings came on the sidelines of the memorial for Republican Senator Lindsey Graham, who was one of the strongest supporters of both Israel and Ukraine in US politics. North America correspondent Lauren Day is in Washington. She joined me earlier. Lauren, President Trump has met with Israeli Prime Minister Benjamin Netanyahu at a particularly strained moment in their relationship. What do we know about how this meeting went?
3: Well, Mel, that's right. Benjamin Netanyahu has reportedly been trying to secure a meeting with President Trump for months now. They last met in February ahead of launching that war together in Iran. And at the time, they were really in lockstep. But now, exactly 5 months later, there's a growing chasm between the two leaders. The relationship's been deteriorating over time. There was that infamous leaked phone call in which Donald Trump called Benjamin Netanyahu effing crazy. He's also insisted that without him, there would be no Israel. And now Benjamin Netanyahu has lost one of his strongest allies in Washington with the death of Lindsey Graham. It's important to remember that both Benjamin Netanyahu and Donald Trump are facing elections this year that are seeing their positions on the war in Iran sharply diverging. Netanyahu is trailing in opinion polls ahead of an election at the end of October, and he's under pressure to show that domestic audience that he still has a really close relationship with Donald Trump, and he's pushing for the war to continue, reportedly. Now, Donald Trump's heading into the midterms, of course, in early November, and the war in Iran is extremely unpopular among voters, particularly the price hikes that it seems to be causing. And this meeting that was held on the sidelines of Lindsey Graham's funeral was closed to the media, so we don't know exactly what was discussed. But interestingly, before the meeting, Donald Trump was asked on Fox News about reports that Benjamin Netanyahu was going to present him with new information about Iran's plan to rebuild its nuclear program. Have a listen to what he said and the frustration in his tone.
4: Well, I don't need Bibi to tell me that. Bibi's telling me that because he wants me to stay involved. I mean, I don't necessarily. We have the finest because of Space Force. We have the greatest cameras in the world.

0: focused on. We know exactly what's going on. But now I heard Bibi announce that. I said, why don't you just tell it to me? Why do you have to announce it to the world?
1: And Lauren, earlier Donald Trump met with the Ukrainian leader, Volodymyr Zelensky, another important meeting.
2: Yeah, Zelensky has also lost a really strong ally in Lindsey Graham, who really had Donald Trump's ear. And in fact, just hours before his sudden death, Lindsey Graham had just returned from a trip to Ukraine. It was his 10th trip during the war. He's repeatedly met with Volodymyr Zelensky. He's toured war-torn towns and communities and then come back to Washington to lobby on their behalf to sustain US economic and military support. So he was really their most influential champion inside Donald Trump's orbit. Interestingly, though, in contrast to Benjamin Netanyahu's deteriorating relationship with Donald Trump, relations between Donald Trump and Volodymyr Zelensky have actually thawed. We all remember that infamous Oval Office meeting when Volodymyr Zelensky was berated for not saying thank you enough. Again, this was a closed-door meeting, but Volodymyr Zelensky released some photographs of the meeting and a statement saying that it went well and that the pair had discussed air defence systems and that this time he had expressed gratitude to the US for its support. He wasn't going to make that mistake again.
1: Lauren Day in Washington there. And in finance, Wall Street stocks have ended mixed. Oil has eased further from last week's two-month high. The global benchmark Brent crude is trading at $83.75 US a barrel. And that's AM for today. I'm Melissa Clark. It's now 8:30.
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5: We are scrambling to deal with the disasters as they hit us and to prepare for the future. And they are, frankly, a cost that we just really can't afford. So it's about calling upon the fossil fuel industries that are causing these climate impacts to pay local governments to allow them to make the investments that are required now to respond to these climate changes.
6: Newcastle's Deputy Lord Mayor talking about the resolution last night to write to the federal government to say let's have a climate fund to fund resilience, adaptation and response to natural disasters exacerbated by climate change. This is part of a larger national campaign. What do you think about the idea that fossil fuel companies, coal and gas companies and the like could pay into a fund to help local councils with those costs? 0487 99 1233 if you'd like to have your say on that front. We'll get an update from Neve Owens from the Com Games. We're already pretty excited about Eve Bryson from Curry Curry. She is now a dead cert for a medal. She's through to the semifinals in the welterweight 65 kilograms, which is wonderful stuff indeed. She will face off against England on Friday morning, as will we also. Friday morning is going to be busy because we've got the 5,000 metres for Jess Hull and Rose Davies as two. So we're just excited for the Newcastle and Hunter medal tally growing ever thus as we see some amazing sporting talent from right across Australia. That's on the way for you. Also, how do you build 110 kilometres of overhead 500 kilovolt transmission lines through the Hunter, through the Wattigans, from Olney in the Lower Hunter all the way up to Bayswater? It has now been approved, the Hunter Transmission Project. Big concerns about the Little John tree frog and their breeding ponds in the Wattigans. Just what changes have been made to its route, you'll find out. What compulsory acquisition, what impact will there be on landholders? And indeed, why do we need a big bit of transmission going through the region? What is its actual purpose? Where's the power coming from and going to? You'll find out in just a bit. First, though, Helen Clare has the latest news headlines. Good morning.
7: Good morning, Paul. There's an unfolding disaster in Japan after an earthquake. A 6.8 magnitude quake hit Kumamoto on the island of Kyushu. Japan's fire service says many people are trapped in a shopping centre and at least two people are feared dead. The New South Wales government expects construction of the Hunter Transmission Project to start late this year and to be complete in 2029. Builders' once-in-a-generation energy infrastructure. Its purpose is to carry clean or renewable energy from renewable energy zones in the Central West and New England regions to the state's power grid. The 500 kilovolt transmission towers are the highest voltage used in New South Wales, and the 110 kilometre line will traverse mining land, parts of state forests, and around 20 private properties. And Newcastle Knights captain Kalyn Ponga has been named to return from a short-term quad injury ahead of this Saturday's match against the Broncos in Brisbane. Dane Gagai will also return after spending a week on the sideline with calf tightness. And the Knights women's side is largely unchanged from last round's loss to the Broncos. They'll face the Eels on Sunday in Wagga Wagga. More news at 9 o'clock.
6: Great stuff. Thanks much, Helen. Let's get traffic.
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4: Traffic.
6: Harry Lance at the Transport Management Centre. Hello.
8: Morning, Paul. A pretty busy peak out there at the moment. Slow on the M1 heading towards John Renshaw Drive and then jumping onto John Renshaw and then right through to the New England Highway heading down towards Hexham. So a pretty busy run there if you're heading north off the M1, sort of swinging around then into Newcastle. Or if you're coming from the direction of the Hexham Bridge as well, pretty slow there to Tomago. To Hexham, delays across the bridge. Then Newcastle Road, Wallsend to Jesmond, and then to Lambton, also really slow. And Newcastle Link Road, where we often see peak hour, quite busy there at Cameron Park, as you'd expect motorists on the brakes in the area there as well. Bit of a slow school run at Edgeworth around the public school there for the run, but looking pretty good on some of the other school runs this morning, which is good, unusual, because normally they're all busy, but they're all flowing quite well at the moment around Hillsborough Public, town where the Catholic school is there along Park Avenue, all looking pretty good. So a bit of a mixed bag out there on the roads. Thankfully, no crashes or breakdowns, just seeing those delays about. On the trains running on time, they have been pretty good all morning, so looking good still on the Central Coast and Newcastle line, the Hunter line. But of course, you can plan your trips using a transport app or at transportnsw.info. And keep an eye on the roads. You can visit livetraffic.com.
6: Sure, easy. Thanks so much, Harry.
8: Thanks, Paul.
6: Harry Lance at the Transport Management Centre. Of course, as you can see, it's already a bright, sunny day. It is a partly cloudy forecast, but mostly clear skies, I think, in Newcastle West, as far as I can see. But lots of sunshine, even if you do see a few clouds in the sky today. Tomorrow, it'll clear up entirely. It's just a sunny day with areas of morning frost. Your top temperatures today heading off to sort of 19, 20 degrees as your top temperatures for the large part. No rain on the forecast for the next little while. It does appear that we might have to wait till the weekend to even see some suggestion of rain. Saturday, coastal areas, maybe 1 to 5 mil. Or actually, even Friday, potentially a little bit for you. And then into Sunday, it'll ease right off. So Friday, Saturday, maybe 1 to 5 mil is in the offing. We'll get an update from the Comm Games in just a moment.
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10: 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I was playing soccer, learning taekwondo and attending nippers every Sunday with my dad.
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6: We've got an update for the Comm Games in a little bit this morning, 24 minutes to 9 o'clock. Well, as you may have just heard, the Hunter Transmission Project is now off and away. It has been approved. Of course, this is amid some serious concerns from many environmental groups, including Aussie Arc, the Biodiversity Council and others, about the impact on, well, biodiversity and quite specifically the Little John tree frog and its breeding habitats within the Wadigans. So we'll get to that and exactly what else it means for the community that this project will now go ahead. Peter Redwin is the project director with the Hunterman Transmission Project at Energy Co. Peter, good morning to you.
14: Good morning, Paul, and thank you very much for having me on the show this morning.
6: Okay, so just let's go through the project at large first. What has been approved?
14: So the Hunter Transmission Project is a critical state significant infrastructure project, and it is designed to help keep the lights on in New South Wales. As you've noted, that it's 110 kilometres of line, and it is designed to bring the energy that's going to be generated out of the Central West Arana and the New England Renewable Energy Zones, and being able to move that to the major areas of Sydney, Illawarra, and Newcastle, so that as the coal-powered power stations come offline in the future, that new renewable energy can get to where it's needed for the community.
6: And just to explain that in a little bit more detail, yeah, what is changing about the source and then destination of power in New South Wales and in this region that is requiring a different mix and a different kind of transmission line to be built?
14: So that's a little bit in the political space.

0: Yes, but I think everyone is aware that there are aims to for the coal-powered power stations to start to shut down late in 29, 2030 type of timeframes. We've already seen a few close already. And so that power that is being generated through the coal-powered power stations needs to be replaced by renewable energy. So we have these renewable energy zones that are being developed at the moment, wind farms, solar farms, long-term batteries, that will take over from that coal power generation. And you need that is going to come from further outside of Sydney, out in that, you know, Mudgee area or up into New England. And we need to be able to get all of that power down into Sydney, Illawarra, so that the, you know, the lights don't go out in Sydney, basically.
1: Okay, let's go to the issue of the origin in the Lower Hunter from Olney and then going through the Wattigans. There has been a concerted effort from many environmental groups and concern about the Little John tree frog. What impact will there now be on the Little John tree frog and its breeding habitats?
0: Yeah, look, we really understand that people do care deeply about the environment and especially the Little John tree frog. So we've done extensive independent assessments of that area. We've actually been up there with the University of Newcastle, with AussieArc, and with the CPHR, the Conservative Program and Heritage Regulation people. We've been mapping those frogs, and we've actually redesigned the route through the Wattigans so that we minimise our impacts on their breeding areas. So we know of 62 breeding ponds that have been there, and we are not going to impact 60 of those. And in addition to that, we are actually helping the University of Newcastle with their breeding program for that tree frog. And so we've been told by our experts that we will not have a serious impact on that particular species.
1: Okay. So just to be clear about this, how many breeding ponds are going to be impacted on by this project?
0: Two. Out of 62.
1: Okay, and when we say impact, what do we mean by that?
0: Oh, we're going to relocate those and we're going to create more of them, but there are two current breeding ponds that we need to impact, which we cannot avoid. So, you know, what we want to do is where we want to avoid. If we can't avoid, then we go to minimise and then we go to manage. And so that's what we've done here. We've managed to avoid 60. We therefore go into what else we can do to help with the breeding program. Mm.
1: AussieArc, even as recently as about 9 days ago, were posting about their campaign here, saying Energy Co wants to build a substation as part of this project right in the heart of native bushland, saying the final decision rests with the planning minister once it's announced as final and irreversible. So, look, obviously we'll go to AussieArc to see what their take on this is, but I mean, would it be fair to say that this hasn't really met with all of the concerns of various groups, including AussieArc?
0: Oh, look, absolutely. A project of this size is always going to have impacts on the community. What I will point out is that 90% of this line is on government or mining land or already disturbed land. So we've been able to greatly reduce the impacts on private landowners, for example. Yes, we are in that forestry area, but it was a balanced view that we've got to take into account, and we've got to assess, you know, not just the impacts on the ground itself, but also the constructability, where it's going to go, the technical side of things. And so overall, we believe that this is the best place for the project to go.
1: Peter Redwin's with you, Project Director for the Hunter Transmission Project for Energy Co, the project being approved, the news coming through this morning. Peter Redwin, for that other 10% of land, what has the work been done to, is this compulsory acquisition? What's happened here to get the rest of the land needed for this project?
0: Look, we have spent a lot of time with the impacted landowners, and we are happy to say that the vast majority has been done through consultation and through collaboration. We've got a few last landowners that we're still dealing with, but our aim is that we will not go through compulsory acquisition, that we will do it through negotiation, and we've been very successful on that to date.
1: Okay. What kind of land are you going through there? Are we talking about productive land? Are we talking about primary producers?
0: Yes, there are a few primary producers that we will impact. But again, it's a very small number for the length of this line, and we've done a lot of work with them in what we call micro-siting the towers, so that we put them in places that are best for their work around their farm. We're also helping some of those farmers relocate their infrastructure so that we have as minimal impact on their farming activities as we can.
1: Okay. To the best of your knowledge, are we losing productive agricultural land here, though?
0: We will lose very little productive agricultural land with the way that we have tried to mitigate the design of this line.
1: Do you know how much?
0: No, I don't have that figure on with me today. Sorry, Paul.
1: Okay. I'm sure we'll explore that in time with the landholders and the like. Okay, so Hunter Transmission Project, going ahead now, the plan is to start building this pretty soon?
0: Look, there is still a lot of work to be done before you will start to see us out there with heavy trucks on the roads. What we go through now is we've got to finalise our contractors that are going to build it, finalise the network operator. We then go through more consultation as we go through final design, and construction won't really start until mid-2026, so mid-next year.
1: Oh, mid-2027.
0: Sorry, yep, understood.
1: Look, I ill-advisedly once took my sedan into the Watergans and I didn't have a great time doing it. I'm aware of the terrain of the Watergans. What work has to be done when you're bringing heavy vehicles in there, I assume? Concerned about what? Not only just the safety of travelling through the Watergans to get those construction projects happening, but also to reduce the impact through that construction phase.
0: Yeah, so that's a really good point, Paul. Part of the work that we've done through the engineering side of doing the assessment for this line is we've looked at the local roads. And so one of the first jobs you'll actually see us out there doing is we've got to improve some of that infrastructure, which will be left for the community. So around some of the schools, we've got to put in, better traffic management. We've got to upgrade intersections so that we don't impact parents doing the school run, for example, through an intersection. So there's a lot of work that we've got to do, and that's part of the planning approvals. It actually steps out what intersections and other roadworks we need to do, including the access to the Watergans, to make sure that we don't have an impact on the general community during that period of construction.
1: Peter Redwin, appreciate your time today. Thank you.
0: Thanks very much, Paul.
1: Peter Redwin, Project Director for the Hunter Transmission Project with Energy Co, approved today. 12:33, ABC Newcastle.
2: This is a 2026 Commonwealth Games update.
3: Niamh Owens with you. After 9 Aussie gold medals in Glasgow today, the Diamonds are looking the goods as well, cruising past Malawi to make it 3 from 3 so far. And despite some pretty abysmal conditions on the track, the Aussies have had plenty to celebrate. In the men's 100-metre final, Lockie Kennedy went oh so close, clinching silver in a national record with an epic run.
4: Yeah, I don't plan on slowing down, you know. I mean, I think it's going to be pretty hard to run that fast again, but I'm happy now. I'm happy to be able to say I've got that Australian record finally. It was about time, but I mean, how good.
3: And in the women's 100, Tori Lewis broke 11 seconds for the first time and won bronze in another Australian record. Eleanor Patterson flipped the script in the women's high jump final, clearing 1.96 metres to beat world champion Nicola Olischlagers and win gold 12 years after her first Comm Games title. Kai Robinson became the first Aussie male since 1958 to win the 10,000 metres and bronze for Lara Roberts in the hammer throw. Aussie glory continued in the pool, adding 5 gold to the tally, including Lani Pallister's third individual gold of the Games in the 800 free. The 4x100 mixed medley relay team also topped the podium. Kiralee Hayes won the 50-metre S13 freestyle. Jenna Forrester touched first with a super strong finish in the 200 metres individual medley. And after a decade of domination, Kyle Chalmers lost his crown in the 100 metres freestyle. He finished third and Flynn Southam won the gold.
5: It's pretty incredible. There's a super high pressure race and I had a lot of people doubting me and I was doubting myself at some points, but at the end of the day I backed myself in a race and that was a bloody good one.
3: Thanks to Channel 7 for that audio. Gymnastics gold for Jessie Moore on the parallel bars and for Brianna Scott, who bossed the balance beam. Nia Heyman won bronze in the women's 69 kilo weightlifting, and that is 80 medals for Australia so far.
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1: 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Why? You'll find out next, right now. Quarter Flash, Harden My Heart. Good morning.

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0: Being an adult, life admin, as you might call it, all of the things that you just have to get done in your life, sometimes it's a struggle to just get it done alongside, you know, working your job, taking care of your family, doing everything else that comes with it. If you're sleeping rough, if you're unhoused, it obviously is going to be a whole lot harder, unless, of course, you head along to Newcastle Entertainment Centre today. Hunter Homeless Connect is on once again. Michelle Faithful is the coordinator. Michelle, good morning to you.
7: Good morning.
0: Oh, happy Hunter Homeless Connect event day. What is going down right now at the Entertainment Centre?
7: Oh, my goodness. We are about to open the doors at 9 a.m. and it's a beautiful sunny day today, which I'm so excited about. Last year was a very miserable cold day, but there's lots of people milling around setting up and it's got a fantastic vibe.
0: Wonderful stuff. What will people find if they walk through the doors today?
7: They will find so many welcoming volunteers to direct them to any of the services. And we've got 162 services here today, the most amount we've actually ever had, probably 22 more than our previous record. So a very busy day.

0: pay lots of medical, health and information services, legal and financial, housing and accommodation, a lot of the community services, you know, local government, all sorts of people here under the one roof, government utilities as well, so and utility services. So there's lots of things here. People can actually find several services to help them out.
1: That's really great. Crucially, who do you want walking through the door today?
0: You know what? We are all about promoting a welcoming and inclusive environment and anybody that's doing it tough. So we are here to support and we're here to, you know, we've got entertainment, we've got food as well, like just providing a really supportive environment for people to come along. And if they need to access services, well, we're just here to promote that and facilitate that and make that happen.
1: Yeah, I think that's a really important point. Like it is called Hunter Homeless Connect, but ultimately, as you say, it's if someone's in a position where they're like, oh, I probably need just a bit of help with this or that, this is a place to do it. Tell me, how was this idea born out? It's been going for many years now. The idea of saying, you know what, let's just have a day where everyone that can help is all in the same place.
0: Yeah. It began, 2017, I think. There's a group of community services workers put something on at the PCYC many, many years ago. And now this, we've moved from there to the basketball stadium, then to the exhibition centre. Now we've outgrown it that much. We're actually inside the entertainment centre. So it's exponentially grown since COVID. So there are a lot more people in need and a lot more services about ready and waiting to support them.
1: Yeah. I mean, good on you and everyone involved in making this happen. I know it's a gargantuan effort. In terms of, and I think we've talked about this before, what kind of support do you need to actually keep getting to do this every year, Michelle?
0: Well, it costs us it's a bomb, right? It's money. Obviously, we need funding, but, you know, it's not going to stop anytime soon. And with the exponential growth of the event, we do need financial support to keep it going. And there are a lot of people that do in-kind support as well, which we, you know, we tap into. But primarily, you know, these event venues and the things that we need to run the event cost money. We're a volunteer organisation. So, yeah, it's a really important event. It's the biggest of its kind in the region. So it's not stopping anytime soon, but we really, you know, there's lots of people that want to support it, but we're encouraging anybody that wants to support us, we'd be happy to talk to them.
1: Right. What is the best way? If someone's hearing this right now, they're not necessarily kind of come along today, but they do want to provide some support. Yeah. How do they do that?
0: Yeah, well, we have a website, hunterhomesconnect.org.au, and, you know, we've got an email address there. You can get in touch with us, send us an email if you want to get involved next year and help support, put this event on. We'd love to hear from you.
1: That's really wonderful. Now, doors are opening at 9. How long are you there till? Yes. That's a very important thing as well.
0: Yes, 2 p.m. We close.
1: Okay, so if people are hearing this now, get on a train, get on a bus, get in your car, whatever it is, get to the Newcastle Entertainment Centre to be part of it. And Michelle, I don't know how much you get to talk to some of the participants and get some of that feedback, but what's the kind of stories you hear, like what in terms of that experience of walking through the door and going, oh my God, I can get this support or I can talk to this person that can give me the advice. What do you hear from people?
0: So many wonderful stories that come out of this day and people that have found support and, you know, employment or whatever it might need to get them back on a trajectory that's, you know, there's self-sustaining, I guess, but there are many, many good stories. We collect a lot of data here as well. We have we have a big contingent of TAFE students here running surveys, so we know where people are coming from and what they're accessing, and so we can help make the event, you know, a bit better each year and more relevant to people. But the stories are my favourite part because, you know, they're life-changing.
1: Yeah, incredible. Michelle, congratulations again on another event. I know it just makes such a huge difference to those people that do walk through the door. So hopefully everyone that is in a position to benefit does get along today and good luck with it.
0: Well, thank you so much for your support. I really appreciate it. Have a great day.
1: Michelle Faithful, coordinator for the Hunter Homeless Connect event. It is on today, 9 o'clock. Get there well before 2 o'clock. That's when the event will be done. Newcastle Entertainment Centre today. 12:33 ABC Newcastle. Paul Culliver's my name. Kylie Morris on your radio after 9 o'clock. Hello, Kylie.
2: Hi there. So can you think of something that Newcastle residents might be spending $500,000 on a week?
1: A week. Mm. So all of us together, beers. What are you looking for? Pokies.
2: So there was a debate in Newcastle Council last night about pokies, what the council might be able to do to support people who are losing a lot of money on poker machines. That motion got up. We'll be learning all about what that conversation was just after the news. We're also going to go back to the Northern Rivers and find out about there's a big flood mitigation plan that's been unveiled by the CSIRO for the communities around Lismore to try and prevent future floods, future disasters.

0: clusters. It's splitting the communities, though. There are some places upriver who say, well, actually, these ideas for temporary dams are ones that we can't get behind. But downriver in places like Lismore, they're saying, hang on a minute, we really need this.
1: Yeah.
0: So it's very interesting. It's complex, but important for us to get our heads around.
1: It's pretty incredible to see some of those temporary solutions that they look like barriers almost from like a live music concert.
0: Mm.
1: And then they're like sort of massive tarps that they put over the top of them to create the wall of the barrier. Mm.
0: Yeah.
1: And there are communities around Australia where they have deployed them in time because they know when the water's coming in some cases. And they have saved townships, they've saved properties, they've saved buildings, you know, all of that. And it's kind of amazing what you can do with the hard solutions that literally stay there.
0: Yes.
1: And then the stuff that you put in when you need it.
0: And this is a mix, right? Because the walls are permanent.
1: Yeah.
0: But the dams only fill when there's a lot of rain.
1: Yeah.
0: But if you're a river user or you're someone who relies on, you know, that water for irrigation, or you'd like it to be directed in a different way, you have different priorities maybe to people who are down in the heart of Lismore, for example. So interesting, complex, tricky.
1: Fascinating.
0: And it will be really interesting.
1: You'll be plunging into it
0: exactly.
1: A little bit later today. Thank you, Kylie. Kylie Morris on your radio after 9. I'll be back on your radio from 6:15 tomorrow morning. Trevor Chappell's final overnights program is happening tomorrow morning from 2 a.m. to 6 a.m. We're going to take it all the way through on ABC Newcastle. Trevor Chappell's final overnights program tomorrow. You can be a part of it by staying tuned to ABC Newcastle. I'll talk to you tomorrow.
2: ABC News. Good morning, I'm Helen Clare. Japanese media is reporting that two women in their 20s have died after a shopping centre on Japan's Kyushu Island collapsed following an earthquake. Jono Wakeley has more.
3: Japan's public broadcaster, NHK, has cited officials saying the women died after the Aeon Mall in Kumamoto collapsed. It also says three other people are critical, including two at a factory in Yatsushiro where a smokestack collapsed. Japanese emergency workers are still searching for people trapped inside the shopping centre. Witnesses say there was an explosion and fire there after the 6.8 magnitude tremor. Officials say eight people have been pulled out of the building, the two fatalities among them.
2: The government body tasked with delivering renewable energy zones in New South Wales says the state approval of the Hunter Transmission Project has involved mostly positive collaboration with impacted landholders. The Hunter Transmission Project will span
4: also
2: more sites, than
4: an anonymous US official saying Iranian
2: 100 kilometres
4: fired at a base in Georgia.
2: Includes construction of high-voltage power lines and about 200 towers from Bayswater in the Upper Hunter to Olney in Lake Macquarie. The infrastructure will connect the developing Central West Orana and New England renewable energy zones to large population centres on the East Coast. Energy Co Executive Director of the project, Peter Redwin, says a number of landholders are still being negotiated with.
5: The vast majority has been done through consultation and through collaboration. We've got a few last landowners that we're still dealing with, but our aim is that we will not go through compulsory acquisition.
2: The project will require approval from the federal government before it proceeds. The Clean Energy Council of Australia is calling for a national scheme to simplify funding for regional communities hosting renewable energy infrastructure. The scheme would see a legislated payment made directly to local councils hosting renewable projects, with the amount yet to be determined. It would replace case-by-case community benefit funds, such as the $60 million announced by the state government for communities in the New England res. Clean Energy Council spokesperson Chris O'Keefe says it will see the industry leave a positive legacy.
6: It's not every day that an industry puts its hands up and says, hey, listen, let us pay. We really want to pay. But this is exactly what is happening, because the patchwork of schemes at the moment clearly are too confusing, and we think it needs to be simplified so we can start to see some of the fruits of this industry.
2: Wildfires have burned tens of thousands of hectares across Spain, while French firefighters have worked around the clock to contain blazes just 14 kilometres from the city of Bordeaux. Europe correspondent Elias Clure has more.
7: French authorities believe they've managed to contain those blazes for now. A extreme weather front coming through, high temperatures, unpredictable gusts. There's fears that will further fuel the fire, and battling it could be tragically futile. Now, there's still critical areas to the west of Madrid, 8

0: blazes in the regions in and around that area. There is, though, more optimism in Spain than there is in France, with authorities there saying, quote, they can see the light at the end of the tunnel.
1: Australia has enjoyed another dominant day at the Commonwealth Games in Glasgow, claiming 9 golds across gymnastics, athletics and swimming. Distance runner Kai Robinson made it a 10,000-metre double for the Australians, surging to take gold a day after Meriwether's Rose Davies had triumphed in the women's event. Robinson has told ABC Sport he was happy with how he timed his race.
2: With 2K to go, I realised that we have to start focusing on the race again, and was able to pick up that pace slowly and try to squeeze every bit out of everyone else, and yeah, was able to kick down towards the end and come out on top.
1: The Knights NRL side will be boosted by the return of their captain this weekend, while the women's team travels to Wagga Wagga. Bridget Murphy has more.
3: Kalyn Ponga sat out last round's loss to the Roosters with quad tightness. He's been named at fullback for this Saturday's match against the Broncos in Brisbane. Dane Gagai will also return in the centres after a week off with a calf issue. The Knights confirmed Dylan Brown and Dylan Lucas's seasons are over. Brown ruptured his ACL and Lucas suffered a severe ankle injury. Sandon Smith and Fletcher Sharp are set to be the long-term halves pairing. The Knights women's side is largely unchanged from last round and will face the Eels on Sunday as part of the NRLW's Regional Magic Round Showcase.
1: Partly cloudy around the Hunter today. Right now in Newcastle, 12 degrees.
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6: Good morning. What a gorgeous day it is outside here in Newcastle anyway. I hope it is likewise for you. So if I were to ask you what exactly Newcastle residents are spending $500,000 on a day in total, what would you think of? Well, maybe groceries or, I don't know, healthcare, mortgage repayments. It turns out that it is, in fact, poker machines. This comes as new figures show Newcastle residents lost $52.1 million on poker machines during the first 3 months of this year alone. That's almost $579,000 every day falling out of the local community. So the council has been talking about that. You'll hear from one councillor about how that motion was resolved last night very shortly. Also, young people in the Hunter and New South Wales have had their say about some of the challenges that they've been facing in our community. You'll hear what they wanted to talk about, what they wanted to share very soon. And also, finally and most delightfully, you'll hear from the very proud dad of Newcastle athlete Rose Davies, who was in Glasgow to watch her win that gold so decisively at the Commonwealth Games.

0: mental as anything. If you leave me, can I come too? Just to start your morning on 1233 ABC Newcastle. Coming up, poker machines are back on the agenda for Newcastle Council with calls for stronger government action to reduce gambling harm in the city. We know this conversation's been going on at a federal level, at a state level, what's happening locally too, and you'll hear about that next.
1: When people are in the know.
2: We've had a number of aircraft come and go. We've got all our systems and processes up and running.
1: When experts speak.
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5: 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Have your say.
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0: So the issue of pokie machines was on the agenda at last night's Newcastle Council meeting with a motion put forward to do more to reduce gambling harm in the region. This comes as those new figures that I shared just earlier show Newcastle residents lost, well, $52 million on poker machines during the first 3 months of this year alone. That means almost $579,000 every day flowing out of the local community. I mean, the scale is just enormous, isn't it, clearly? Greens councillor Siobhan Isherwood is one of the councillors who's been pushing for more action and was involved in putting forward that motion last night. She joins you now in the studio. Good morning, Siobhan.
7: Good morning, Kylie. Thanks for having me.
0: So tell us about the motion that was put forward last night. What were you calling for?
7: So my colleagues and I were asking Council to support the fantastic Wesley Missions campaign, which is called Put Pokies in Their Place. So that campaign calls for five reforms from the government, and we also wanted to explore what council can do to help with the problem, to help reduce the harm that comes from gambling.
0: And was that motion endorsed by councillors?
7: Yeah, we were very happy to see it pass. I think it might be unanimously. Gosh, I'm gonna have calls from my councillor friends if that's not the case. But I'm fairly confident it was passed close to unanimously, if not unanimously. And happy to see the chamber support this. It's, as you've said, it's a really important issue now for our community, and it has been for a really long time. I think the community have had enough of the deep harm that comes from poker machines and the failure that we've seen of various governments to address it. Yeah.
0: Can I ask what kind of measures, I mean, was this a motion putting forward in broad terms support of that Put Pokies in Their Place campaign, or is there something concrete that will come out of the motion?
7: So there's two concrete things that will come out of the motion. Firstly, council have expressed our support now for Put Pokies in Their Place, and that's not nothing. There's a growing number of councils that are taking this issue up. Predominantly, it is a state government issue, and the fact that councils are now having to call on the state government to take action after, you know, we're coming almost to the end of the Minns term of government here, and we've seen very little reform. So that speaks loud and clear our frustration that we haven't seen reform. We are writing to various local ministers and the Premier and the relevant ministers in state parliament, asking them to recognise and support the Put Pokies in Their Place campaign and to implement those reforms. But we've also asked council staff to put together a report that just looks at what is it that council can do? What mechanisms do we have? Do we have, you know, disincentives or incentives that can encourage some clubs to reduce or possibly remove their poker machines entirely? Council has a number of land or land and building leases that we lease.

0: that contain, that have pokies. And, you know, this is not a campaign about getting rid of every single poker machine. That's not what we're calling for. We're just calling for measures that can help reduce harm and that can support those people who have problems with addiction to gambling, to help them do what they want, which is to break that addiction.
1: Do you have any sense of how open the clubs are going to be to these kinds of approaches from council? Have they been involved in discussions so far?
0: Look, I don't think they've been in discussions with Newcastle Council so far, but that's certainly something I'd be open to. I think it could range. I know that in the past we've had conversations about the struggles that some pubs and clubs have to make ends meet without poker machines. You know, we know that we've got a serious live music culture problem, but...
1: And people are buying less alcohol, as we were hearing yesterday from some live music advocates, which is one of the things that pubs and people who normally employ musicians are saying, look, we've got a problem with our own, you know, our own profit margins, given the reduction in what people are spending on alcohol.
0: Yeah, that is exactly right. So it's not a simple solution in that case, but I think there would be pubs and clubs that would open to be looking at support mechanisms and changes that would help them reduce the number of poker machines they have, or even, you know, turn those poker machines off at midnight. This is one of the things that the Wesley Mission are calling for. Just turn those machines off between midnight and 10 a.m., which is one of the danger zones for people who have addictions. I'm confident as well that there will be a number of clubs who aren't interested in working with us on this.
1: I mean, it's contradictory to some of the push that's been led here, and certainly campaigns to try and enliven, you know, Newcastle nightlife and all the licensing conversations around letting pubs and clubs stay open longer. I mean, presumably part of the reason why they do that is in order to take in additional revenue from poker machines.
0: Look, what we want to see, and look, I'm a big supporter of the vibrancy work that's happening at a state level. We've talked about that on council. But that really is about social inclusion. That's about creating a stronger late night and live music culture, more events, more programs on for people of all ages. And it's also about making that a safe space. And the fact is, poker machines for many in our community are not a safe thing at night time.
1: Something we haven't addressed, and I realise we don't have too much longer, but we haven't talked about the impact on local welfare services. And I'd imagine when you're kind of looking at the pros and cons, if you like, of supporting this industry, then you also have to take into account the demands that are being made on local welfare services as a result of this, right?
0: Absolutely. Gambling, being an at-risk gambler is linked to lower life satisfaction, poor mental health, high alcohol consumption, financial stress. All of those things put burdens on the whole community. It puts burdens on families. It puts burdens on social welfare organisations. But it's also... You know, it's also, that's a burden on all of us. All of us should be helping resolve that problem. And it's well past time that we should see some comprehensive and holistic reforms from the state government to help alleviate that harm. Again, this is not about removing all poker machines. This is not about shutting down the gambling industry. This is just about creating a bit of a fairer playing field and making it a healthier pastime than it currently is.
1: If you're listening and this is something that you want to express an opinion about or join the conversation, certainly about whether or not you think it's important that your council gets involved in this and involved in the Pokies campaign, then please do get in touch. You can either call us on 1300 33 12 33 or you can text on 0487 99 12 33. Trisha from Anna Bay has texted in about the poker machine figures that I was quoting at the start of this conversation. So she says, can I suggest that the poker machine figures are skewed? If I put $10 in and win $20 and play that as well, I'll have put in $30. Can you ask your guest, Siobhan, how the input is?

0: calculated. I don't devalue the impact gambling has on the community, but we must be completely honest. Now, Siobhan, I don't know whether that's something you're aware of.
1: Look, that's a great question.
0: It is interesting, isn't it?
1: I don't have an answer for that, but what I can say is that currently the gambling industry is making billions of dollars of profit. Mm. And actually, the New South Wales government also relies very heavily on the tax from gambling and poker machines. So it is a huge amount of money that the industry is taking out of communities.
0: I should just say, Tricia, those figures are from Wesley Mission. So we can get in touch with them and put your very good observation to them and find out how things stand and how they're calculating that. Siobhan, thank you so much for this. So as I understand it, based on the motion, you've now got council staff looking at more effectively what council can do on this issue to try and address the extraordinary investment, I suppose, that Newcastle residents are making in pokies.
1: That's exactly right. And let's be clear here. It's a big issue, and it's one that all levels of government are responsible for. Absolutely, the federal government should be doing more. The state government should be doing so much more. And, you know, I'd be very happy to come back and chat about what we might be able to do at a council level when we hear back from the staff.
0: That would be great. Listen, thank you so much for being here this morning, though. So that's Siobhan Isherwood. She's the Greens councillor and one of the people who put forward that motion last night, as you were hearing. There was strong support for it, and there is now more work to be done by council staff to try to understand better what it is that can be done by the council when it comes to gambling and to pokies. Some great questions from you. Do we have an analysis of the profile of those who play pokies? I suspect that a lot of these questions we'll be able to address next time Siobhan comes back, and we can definitely gather some more information on our own. I should also say, though, that if anyone's listening and needs confidential advice and support to do with pokies and gambling, you can always call Gamble Aware on 1-800-858-858.

0: There she is, Joan Osborne, with One of Us from 1995 on 1233 ABC Newcastle. It's 26 minutes past nine.
1: Weather.
0: Partly cloudy today, winds northwesterly, fairly light, turning westerly later on and then dying away toward the evening. Daytime maximum temperatures between 14 and 20. Currently Newcastle is 14, Anna Bay 13. Warners Bay, beautiful Lake Macquarie, 16 degrees. Muswellbrook in the Upper Hunter is 15. Singleton is 13 and Gloucester is 16.
1: Traffic.
0: So at Hexham on the Pacific Highway at Old Maitland Road, which is just on the Newcastle side of the bridge at Hexham, there is a crash between two cars and very heavy traffic conditions there. One of the three southbound lanes are closed. That's lane one. So you'll have to be cautious and prepare to merge there. I'm sure this is a very busy time of the day at Hexham, so this will be causing problems for lots of people. So, yes, it's a crash between two cars with heavy traffic conditions. One of three southbound lanes are closed, and so the authorities are saying please do exercise caution there and get ready to merge because lane one is closed.
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0: Good morning, Larice Dixon.
4: Hello, Kylie. Wednesday, hump day.
0: Hump day. I don't like to think of it as hump day because if you think about it as hump day, it reminds me that I still have another 2 days to go.
4: True.
0: So I'm a bit too glass half empty for that. But
4: same.
0: Yes, it's Wednesday.
4: It's Wednesday.
0: We just have to make our peace with that and accept it. You are going to talk to us a little about, kind of about air safety, I guess would be the way to to categorise it.
4: Yes. I was just going to say, do you fly very often, catch many flights? You're a well-travelled woman.
0: I have in the past, yes.
4: Well, you know, sometimes if you're lucky to have internet or Bluetooth service on a plane, you can obviously choose your Bluetooth name. So mine would just be Larice D or something. Don't go and hack me. It's nothing to find.
0: Well, I mean, often you use it to connect your
4: I think mine's like
0: right?
4: Larice's earphones something.
0: Okay.
4: But this one United Airlines flight that was actually heading to Spain has had to do a U-turn about halfway through over the weekend over what appears to have been a suspiciously named Bluetooth device on board, which obviously the pilots and the staff can see that. So flight tracking data shows that the flight, which should have landed

0: in Spain after nearly an 8-hour flight, had to return to, now I don't know how to say this.
1: It's Newark.
0: Newark?
1: Yeah.
0: Whereabouts is that?
1: So it's the New Jersey side of New York. Okay. So it's one of the New York airports.
0: So about halfway through, and then they've just done a UE. And the only thing the passengers heard was that someone said, look, turn off, everyone has to turn off their Bluetooth devices. By the way, we're turning around. So I don't know what I would think.
1: Can I just say, sorry, I know there's more to this story, but having been on planes where you're all, where you feel the plane starting to turn around and you're almost there. I had an amazing flight last year from Brisbane to Newcastle where we could see Williamtown out the window, but there was a storm cell and the storm was so bad that we couldn't land. And so after flying around for 10, 15 minutes, the pilot came on and said, look, and you felt the plane starting to head. And we flew all the way back to Brisbane. And with people bursting into tears on the plane because, of course, people are travelling for all kinds of reasons, like so including I'm trying to get to the hospital because my sister – to the John Hunter because my sister's having a baby.
0: Weddings.
1: Weddings, all of these things.
0: Also, you could be like me, which is very funny that you say that, Kylie, especially from Brisbane. I had done a couple of years ago, so it wasn't this particular flight you were on, but London to – via Singapore to Brisbane, then Brisbane to Newcastle. That was just the route that
1: which
0: I booked.
1: Which is quite a long way.
0: And, you know, I think it was a smaller plane, one of the smaller versions. So anyway, I am absolutely buggered, obviously, after, you know, 24 hours of flying. And I think we were half an hour out of Williamtown. And the pilot said, look, and it was all me and, like, FIFO workers. It was all just blokes in, ready to go to work because it was early in the morning. And they said, look, we're going to have to turn around because we need to, something's flashing on the board. Some light's going. And I was like, great, I don't want to know that.
1: Obviously, you want the pilot to make the decision they have to make to be safe.
0: But the person that could fix it wasn't in Newcastle, Williamtown. They were back in Brisbane. So they did a UE, turned back, I did start to cry. Sounds so pathetic, but I was so tired because I didn't sleep on the plane.
1: That's not pathetic at all. And that's this poor, exhaustion.
0: Poor tradie FIFO worker next to me was like, are you all right? I said, no, I just was so looking forward to getting off this stupid plane. It all was fine. And you want to be safe, right? So all these people were like, look, we just want to be safe.
1: So they're on it. So they should have already arrived in Spain, basically. Yep. And instead they're going back to New York when they're halfway to Spain.
0: Yep. Right. So the audio from air traffic control, not that I have that, but this is what it said, quote, they said, look, there's a security detail out there. Someone had a Bluetooth speaker and they named it a certain four-letter word. So they have to inspect the whole aircraft because of this, including the cargo, and the passengers have to evacuate, which sounds serious. And this is why. So when you think of four-letter word, maybe a swear word comes to mind. I don't know. But that wouldn't, in this case, turn a whole plane around. So someone had named their Bluetooth network BOMB.
1: Okay.
0: Someone who was on the plane posted to TikTok and said, yep, I saw that on my Bluetooth when, you know, my phone when that popped up. And apparently, allegedly, was a teenager's speaker that they'd named BOMB. That's not a word you want to say in full at the airport.
1: Oh, hilarious.
0: Or on a plane. But anyway, the flight eventually reboarded and got to Spain 9.5 hours late.
1: Yes.
0: So I'm sure there was some very frustrated passengers.
1: I do think it's interesting the things that people choose to declare about themselves in sometimes when you name those. When I was living in Washington, our neighbor just called himself the Republican. Because there were lots of Democrats who lived in Washington, D.C., and he just wanted to declare his politics right out the gate. So, yes, it is interesting, but that obviously wouldn't have caused anyone to turn around a plane.
0: So just think about it next time you get on a plane. If you've got some quirky Bluetooth name, maybe you just change it.
1: Yes. Thank you for bringing us that, Larisse. Now, further to that, so can you stick around?
0: Yeah.
1: Because young people in the Hunter and New South Wales have been talking about the challenges they face in our community. That's from a new Mission Australia survey. And I know that you've been having some conversations. Mm. So just a moment.
2: Drive with Jenny Marchant.
3: A bunch of women have been busy making 200 litres of soup.
4: So I've got some pumpkin soup, chicken and sweet corn soup, turmeric roasted cauliflower soup, minestrone.
5: Oh, wow. That sounds so good, Yvette.
2: ABC Newcastle.
1: So, Larisse, tell us about what's come out of this Mission Australia Youth Survey.
0: Yeah, so it's called an unequal foundation.

0: report. That is what Mission Australia do every 2 years. So this latest youth survey, Kylie, is based on last year's data.
1: Okay.
0: And they've spoken to people in young people in New South Wales between 14 and 19, as well as people around Australia who are experiencing homelessness or housing instability and are facing a lot of hardship across multiple areas of their lives. And I guess what impact that's having on them in the long term, and obviously what impact that's having on their local community here in the Hunter, for example, as well as local services, which are trying to keep up with this demand. I spoke to Craig Westall a bit early this morning. He's the New South Wales State Director of Mission Australia, who conducted this survey. And he told me what young people had to say in this report.
2: So young people told us, those who are experiencing homelessness or housing instability, they face a range of challenges across multiple areas of their life, as you can imagine. They're dealing with financial hardship, they're dealing with poorer mental health and well-being, and they also have, as a result of their homelessness and housing instability, they have disruptions to their education, to their employment at a much higher rate than young people with stable housing.
0: Mm. And what kind of effects does that have on a young person long term? What do you know, I guess, over the years you've been doing this survey, but I'm assuming this has a lasting impact on a young person when they do face these challenges at such a young age.
2: Absolutely. The outcomes for young people who have this situation as a young person, so their outcomes for later in life, are generally a longer term financial hardship. They have poorer mental health and well-being longer term. They've got weaker social support and connections, and the disruption to their education and employment means that they continue to have challenges in that area later in life as well.
0: You mentioned housing affordability and those pressures, and obviously the risk of homelessness was quite prevalent out of this data, Craig. How do young people in regional and rural areas of New South Wales fare? What did they have to say?
2: So young people experiencing homelessness say that they faced financial hardship at a rate of about 37%. And similarly, similar for psychological distress. So their housing situation really exacerbates those challenges. They're also much more likely to disengage with education, though it is surprising the number of young people that really cling on to that hope that comes with education as well. So it's a surprisingly high number, in a sense, that do hold on to their education, but they do disengage from education at a much higher rate than young people who have stable accommodation.
0: I recently looked at statistics around youth loneliness in Australia, Craig, and that showed that it is worse than ever. You know, in this digital age, you'd think we would be more connected than ever, but young people between 18 and 25 were telling me that they are lonelier than ever, and there's a big push to connect more people. Is that something as well that you think is a gap for young people in New South Wales and around Australia, that connection, that social connection?
2: Absolutely. Yeah, it absolutely is. And that does come up in the report. So there are some numbers there on young people's loneliness. And it is increasing year on year. That is one thing that I can tell you from survey to survey. But as this report focuses really heavily on those who are homeless and with housing instability, we can see their loneliness level is much, much higher than the regular cohort of young people. So it is a real factor for all young people, but is a significant factor for young people experiencing homelessness.
0: We often hear, there is a lack of services compared to metropolitan areas for young people in regional and rural areas. Is that a gap that you believe needs more attention to boost those services to keep up with the need, I suppose?
2: Absolutely. I mean, it's a national issue, ultimately. But we do see that exacerbated in regional areas where, in general, the service availability for young people is much lower. So, we see less earlier intervention services, which can actually break that cycle for young people. We do see less services for housing available for young people. But fundamentally, there's a real lack of affordable housing for young people in regional areas. We all know the vacancy rates in the Newcastle area and in the Hunter make it very, very tricky to get into a rental property at an affordable level. So that's a big challenge.
0: Mm. Mission Australia, through this report, Craig, is urging the federal government to boost income support payments. That is what you guys say needs to change. What can you see for that, and what needs to happen to really make a difference for young people?
2: Look, that is one of a number of things that we are calling on the government to look at. Boosting income support payments like youth allowance would have a huge impact on young people in reducing their financial hardship and reducing their likelihood of housing instability. What we're calling for is that the payments be at least $600 a week to help people cover the cost of housing and essentials. But yes, that is one of a number of things. We're also calling on the government to increase investment into early intervention services to support families. One of the reasons why young people find themselves in housing distress or in homelessness is a family breakdown or conflict. Sometimes family violence can really be a factor in their homelessness. So we're calling on the government for more funding into early intervention services. But we're also asking the government for greater investment in youth-specific housing as well.
0: What does youth-specific housing look like?
2: So housing that's specifically designed for the needs of young people, that is just for young people, but also comes with a tailored support for young people that we know works really, really well. Mission Australia's got a few models around the country that do this, where it is, you know, a youth foyer model, for instance, works really well, where young people are supported to, you know, get into further education and training while they've got stable housing, and they're more likely to maintain that education and training and employment if their housing is stable and it puts them on the right path for the future.
1: That's Craig Westall, who's the New South Wales State Director for Mission Australia, talking to Louise Dixon about their new findings from that youth survey about how people are feeling, young people are feeling, particularly those experiencing homelessness, housing instability. The figures are getting worse on that front, and so it's already really about how we manage those people who are most at risk. So fascinating to hear there what Craig had to say about young people and the situation they find themselves in. Coming up, you'll hear from the very proud dad of Newcastle athlete Rose Davies, who was in Glasgow to watch her win gold at the Commonwealth Games. It's 20 to 10 on 12:33 ABC Newcastle. If the example of Rose Davies isn't enough to get you out of bed and you're still lingering under the covers, well, George Michael has something to say about that.

0: Wham! Wake Me Up Before You Go-Go. Coming up, the very latest from the Commonwealth Games.
1: You're with Kylie Morris. Mornings on 1233 ABC Newcastle.
0: So it was another golden day for the Aussies at the Commonwealth Games in Glasgow on day 5 of the competition. Here's the latest from the ABC's Niamh Owens.
2: This is a 2026 Commonwealth Games update.
3: Niamh Owens with you. After 9 Aussie gold medals in Glasgow today, the Diamonds are looking the goods as well, cruising past Malawi to make it 3 from 3 so far. And despite some pretty abysmal conditions on the track, the Aussies have had plenty to celebrate. In the men's 100-metre final, Lachie Kennedy went oh so close, clinching silver in a national record with an epic run.
4: Yeah, I don't plan on slowing down, you know. I mean, I think it's going to be pretty hard to run that fast again, but I'm happy now. I'm happy to be able to say I've got that Australian record finally. It was about time, but I mean, how good.
3: And in the women's 100, Tori Lewis broke 11 seconds for the first time and won bronze in another Australian record. Eleanor Patterson flipped the script in the women's high jump final, clearing 1.96 to beat world champion Nicola Olischlagers and win gold 12 years after her first Comm Games title. Kai Robinson became the first Aussie male since 1958 to win the 10,000 metres and bronze for Lara Roberts in the hammer throw. Aussie glory continued in the pool, adding 5 gold to the tally, including Lani Pallister's 3rd individual gold of the Games in the 800 free. The 4x100 mixed medley relay team also topped the podium. Kiralee Hayes won the 50-metre S13 freestyle. Jenna Forrester touched first with a super strong finish in the 200 metres individual medley. And after a decade of domination, Kyle Chalmers lost his crown in the 100 metres freestyle. He finished 3rd and Flynn Southam won the gold.
5: It's pretty incredible. There's a super high pressure race and had a lot of people doubting me, and I was doubting myself at some points, but at the end of the day I backed myself in a race and that was a bloody good one.
3: Thanks to Channel 7 for that audio. Gymnastics gold for Jessie Moore on the parallel bars and for Brianna Scott, who bossed the balance beam. Nia Hayman won bronze in the women's 69 kilo weightlifting, and that is 80 medals for Australia so far.
0: That was the ABC's Niamh Owens wrapping up day 5 of the Commonwealth Games in Glasgow. I just love hearing Niamh talking about the Games. You can just hear the enthusiasm and excitement that she feels watching all the action, and it's kind of contagious. You can hear live updates every morning this week on 1233 ABC Newcastle at 6:35 and 7:35. Now, of course, one of those 35 gold medals was snapped up by Newcastle athlete Rose Davies, who became the first Australian woman to win the women's 10 kilometres on day 4 of the competition. On drive, Jenny Marchant spoke to Rose's dad, Paul, who was there in Glasgow for the win.
6: Oh, it was fantastic. It's the dreams come true.
7: Yeah. What was it like to be there and to watch Rose cross the finish line and win gold?
6: It was absolutely nerve-wracking. You just never know how these things are going to pan out. The first half of the race was so slow, but the second half, there was basically two races in one. And, once the pace got going and she just looked so comfortable and we're just so excited for her. And these things don't happen overnight. So it's just been a slow progression. It's very, very well deserved.
7: Oh, couldn't agree more. Paul, you must have been so emotional in the stands. When did you get to see Rose? Have you been able to, you know, have a moment with her, give her a hug?
6: Yeah, absolutely. I mean, straight after the race, her partner Jacob actually told her that we're at the other end of the track, so she was looking for us at the other end of the track with the flag, and I sort of hatched a plan where I knew I could work out how I could get down trackside when she came around, and we screamed to her and we gave her a big hug sort of down where we were staying sitting, and then we got to catch up after and go and have some pizza and just have a bit of quiet time. It was so special. Yeah.
7: Oh wow! Not a dry eye, I'm sure, Paul, from Rose or yourselves. What a moment! This is a bit of a tight turnaround for Rose. She's got the 5,000-meter final this early Friday morning our time. How are you feeling? How is Rose feeling?
6: Yeah, I think the fact that the pace was slow that first half of the race, that's going to help. But look, she's been training for this, so yeah, she's always she's ready. She wants to do well in the five, and fingers crossed. I don't want to make any predictions, but that you can see the fire in the eyes and the hunger's there. So we'll wait and see.
7: How much has helping Rose been a part of your life and what your family has done?
6: We base our holidays around what she does from when she was a junior and representing New South Wales at state championships. We'd go on holidays to wherever they were for cross country meets or track meets, and go up to, you know, I still go to Falls Creek. I go to Falls Creek on my own to mountain bike because that's where she would do her altitude training. And now we travel internationally while we can. It's the boys didn't make this trip, but you know they can't come to everyone, and they came here for Birmingham, and they're hugely supported back home in Newcastle with a training group and Scotty Westcott the work that the Newcastle Runner guys put in, and yeah, it takes a team to get to this level and to get those results. And we're certainly appreciative of the team that we've got.
7: So, yeah. Wow. Well, Paul, please, if you get the chance to talk to Rose between now and Friday, give her all our best. I don't want to say the wrong thing, you know. I don't know if there's superstitions. Whatever the right thing is to say that.
6: I talk about the cats that are home, I talk about everything but running. So.
7: Yeah, okay, right. Okay.
6: until after the event.
7: Okay, do what you've got to do. No. Just know that she has all our support and excitement here. We can't wait to see her in that 5,000 metre. Thanks for chatting with me, Paul.
6: No worries. We're certainly feeling it and rooting it everywhere too. So thank you very much.
0: That's Jenny Marchant speaking to, I think, the universe's proudest dad, Paul Davies, the father of Newcastle athlete Rose Davies, who won gold in the women's 10 kilometres race at the Commonwealth Games on day 4. Also, of course, important to note that the male distance runner Kai Robinson made it a 10,000 metre double for the Australians as he surged late to take gold in his event as well. Rose competes again tomorrow morning, Friday morning, sorry, that's the 30th of July. That's in her 5,000 metre event, as Jenny and Paul were discussing. If you're up early, you can listen to that from 4 a.m. Friday morning. But that's the next time she's out there. And obviously, we are all wishing her the very best.
8: My friend, my daughter, my young Norka.

0: Beautiful. That's Emily Waramurra with Carry Me Home. It's an album that was released back in 2018. She is a Wurundjeri Yakwa woman. She grew up in the Northern Territory but is now based in Tasmania. The language that you are hearing her sing in, well, she sings in English, but also the traditional language, which is Anandili Yakwa. So it's a beautiful album, much of it in language. It was produced by David Bridie. Do you remember him? He was in the Melbourne band My Friend the Chocolate Cake. And as I recall, he's done quite a lot of production with Indigenous musicians. But, yeah, just beautiful.
1: 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Have your say.
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0: So thanks for your company this morning. We've already jumped between a number of great topics, I think, and there's been some good news this morning, right? Not only hearing from Rose Davies' very proud father and wishing her the best for Friday, but also thinking about how young people are managing what are difficult situations around housing and homelessness. You heard that conversation between Larice and Wesley Mission about that. And then to start the hour, we were, thinking about Newcastle Council and the action that they might be taking when it comes to Pokies reform. Coming up in the next hour, we're going back to the Northern Rivers to talk about flood mitigation plans, given those terrible floods, of course, back in 2022. Now the question is, what next? How do we prevent it happening again? And we'll also bring you up to speed with international politics and talk about the extraordinarily named Cockroach Party, the Cockroach Movement in India. But now it's 10 o'clock.
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3: It's 10 o'clock. Good morning. Tony Matthews with ABC News. The Premier has apologised to drivers after a faulty ventilator fan in a major Sydney tunnel threw their morning commute into chaos. There have been major delays on the M5 in the city's southwest after the issue was detected earlier this morning. It forced the motorway city-bound lanes to shut, causing traffic to back up for several kilometres. Chris Minn says they're working with the road's private operator to try and ensure it doesn't happen again.
4: I know that the Minister for Roads is going to be speaking to Transurban this morning to find out, has maintenance kept up with their schedule and is this likely to repeat itself? I know that's cold comfort for people that were stuck in traffic this morning. I'm genuinely sorry about that.
3: Traffic has eased slightly, but the M5 remains congested between Revesby and Kingsgrove, with delays continuing on local roads. Jeff from Bowral in the Southern Highlands told 702 ABC Sydney his wife is upset she missed her flight this morning due to the tunnel closure.
5: Couldn't make a flight. She's been in the car since 5:30 this morning. Gave herself plenty of contingency for an incident, but not this.
3: Borrowers are being urged to brace for another interest rate rise next month ahead of quarterly inflation data out today. Underlying inflation, which is the Reserve Bank's preferred tracking tool, is expected to have increased by 0.9% for the quarter to 3.7% over the year to June. AMP Deputy Chief Economist Diana Messina says the ongoing tensions in the Middle East and their impact on fuel prices are having a major bearing on cost of living here.
6: And the RBA can more or less take out the impacts of one-off rises to petrol prices because it might not be sustainable. But what we worry about is that it gets into parts where businesses are passing on costs, so things like eating out. And that's what we really want to avoid. That's what the RBA doesn't want to see.
3: Laws that allow property owners to catch and kill protected native animals in New South Wales have been labelled out of date by a newly released parliamentary report. Licences allowing landholders to harm native animals can be granted if animals are shown to be a threat to safety, are damaging property, or causing economic hardship. An upper house committee found a lack of oversight led to instances where injured animals were being left to die slowly and infant animals were starving to death after after being orphaned. Committee Chair and Animal Justice MLC, Emma Hurst, says the report shows these laws are impacting the country's most treasured species.
7: There are animals that are having licences granted that many organisations believe shouldn't actually even be allowed to be on there, such as wombats and flying foxes, for example. We know that there are widely available alternatives and non-lethal alternatives.
3: Plans by Qantas for non-stop flights between Australia's east coast and Europe are a step closer. Nick Parmeter reports.
8: A specially adapted Airbus A350 touched down in the southern French city of Toulouse late yesterday. Its origin, Melbourne, after spending more than 24 hours in the air, covering a record distance of over 23,000 kilometres without stopping. In 2005, a Boeing 777 flew 21,601 kilometres from Hong Kong to London in 22 hours and 42 minutes. The test flight is part of Qantas's plans to fly commercially between Australia's east coast and Europe from next year, starting with a Sydney to London route from October in around 20 hours.
3: Australia has enjoyed another dominant day at the Commonwealth Games in Glasgow, claiming 9 golds across gymnastics, athletics and swimming. Distance runner Kai Robinson made it a 10,000